0: Thrashen with two in scoring position, a hit and a walk, and they do not score. We'll go to the third, 5-0 Toledo. 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
6: Well, we know it's a hot week down here at Fifth Third Field, but we want to make sure the fans don't miss any of the action. Let's be honest, game time temperature 98 degrees, 104 the real feel. But again, we want to make sure you're down here enjoying some Mud Hens baseball. It's a great week to be down here and enjoy some baseball action. And I got to tell you what, here's what the Mud Hens are trying to do to help keep you cool. You take a look over here. Hannah is helping us out. You got the big porticools. These are around the field. You can see just how big they are. Hannah's kind of having her Bruce Almighty, I've got the power moment right now. She's enjoying every second of this. But again, these are all around the field. We've got some mist as well for some of these fans, and there's some water stations. So trying to do what is necessary to make sure this is a great experience for you down here at the ballpark. We'll have it down here all week down this hot week. But right now, let's go back up to the booth with Matt and Ron.
0: Thank you, Brad. As we open up the top half of the third inning, Gibson Long gets Casey Opitz to drive one to left. That'll be caught by Callahan, the left fielder. One up, one gone in the third. And Sawyer Gibson Long, quick out there for him as he's about to hit 40 pitches here in the third inning. More action about to start up for the Cubs in their bullpen. They're going to have to use a bunch today. Colin Snyder is going to start loosening down in the Iowa pen. Pitch is a first pitch strike to Scott Kingery. Let's see how Sawyer Gibson Long continues to evolve over this outing for him.
7: Yeah, again, opportunities, right? He's got an opportunity here to really put up a gem. His team staked him with a lead. Now he's got to execute and show those who are evaluating him that he's advancing, improving, locating better. Everybody knows he can pitch. We know he's got good repertoire, but it's about the command. It's about outing to outing to outing and that consistency.
0: And he's ready for a pitch to Scott Kingery, who fouls that one off. Kingery hitting
7: like
0: 217. Go ahead.
7: Yeah, I'm sorry. Like the location there is like a change up to a right-hander you don't typically do, but it's down and in, and Kingery can really only hit that ball foul.
0: Scott Kingery waiting on the next offering from Gibson Long. A strike three called. Oh, he caught him looking there. A slider on the top right corner of the zone. And that's a strikeout for Gibson Long, his third.
7: Again, Tomas Nito. This ball, he made that pitch look like a strike. I think that's a ball. But because of how he got above it and brought it down into the strike zone, because of his positioning of his glove, those little things, I'm telling you, that's huge.
0: Little things. No challenges left for Iowa, because that looked like on the K zone, that would have been a ball.

0: If looked Kingery like a ball to me. Chance to challenge.
1: You know, live action looked like a ball to me, but the way Needle caught it, because he was sitting up out there, he caught, got above the ball and snatched it down into the zone, got the call. Those things are invaluable for a pitcher.
0: Brett Bateman at the plate, swings and shoots one in the air towards center, racing over and going to a knee to slide to make the grab is Max Clark. Great finish to a very quick inning for Sawyer Gibson Long. We'll head to the bottom of the third. Mudhens leading at 5-0. This is Toledo Mudhens Baseball.
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1: Well, Tyler Gentry will lead off for the Mud Hens, bottom half of the third inning. Zach Lee still on the mound. He came on to finish off the first. And a swing and a miss for Tyler Gentry. He walked with the bases loaded back in the first inning. One of four Mud Hen walks in the opening inning. Drove in a run. 39th RBI on the year for him. Ground ball hit over to third. Scooping that up is Triantos. His throw is in time. 5-3. And they'll bring up Tomas Nito. Tomas Nito reached on an error back in the opening inning. And a ground ball that he hit over to Triantos. Ended up being an E5. Moved the train along for the Mud Hens in that inning. They put five on the board. Big cut and a miss. Fastball from Lee, who's closing in on 40 pitches. Snyder is ready to go down in the pen if Marty Peavy wants to make the change. The 0-1 is hit high in the air to left field. This is pretty well hit off the bat of Nito. It's going to bounce off the wall. He's going to hustle for second. Slow pickup for Murray will allow Tomas Nito to cruise in with a double. Give him a five-game hitting streak for Tomas Nito. Calling a heck of a game for you behind the plate and delivering a double.
2: Nothing goes farther than a hang and break a ball in this game. You got a hanger about letter high right in the middle of the plate, right where he liked it, and he did what he should have done with it and hit it off the Budweiser sign.
1: They'll bring up Andrew Navagano. Struck out. He was the first batter that Lee faced when he came in. That was back in the opening inning. And the first pitch to Navagano, he swings and sends it back to the screen. Navagano playing for the Mud Hens, shortstop tonight. He had an unbelievable play last week in Worcester where he came running in from deep at short

0: running into a baseball that was slowly hit past the mound. He went barehanded it, and is falling, he fired it over to first perfectly on time to get a good runner. I mean, it was a phenomenal defensive play by Andrew Navagon.
1: I think truly, I mean, I love pitching, obviously, so much, but in the whole calling game and that part of it. But my favorite part of this game is the defense. When it's played at an elite level, these guys can do some things that just amaze you. And that was my favorite part about being in the big leagues, was truly not even playing, is just watching those guys play every day.
0: The 0-2 to Navagano. He's going to shoot that back up the middle. It's going to creep through into center field. Rounding third is Nito. He comes hustling home. Make it 6-0 Mudhens. RBI single for Andrew Navagano.
1: From the time you're playing Little League, you hear, just stay up the middle. If you get a breaking ball, stay up the middle. And you got a breaking ball in the middle plate, just hit it right back where it came from, just like you're supposed to. You've taught since you're 10 years old. Great job by Navagano there to produce another run.
0: Max Clark will bat for the third time in three innings. He batted twice in the first. And the pitch to him will be high and outside, ball one.
1: Max wants to hit so bad. He just loves it. You can feel his energy is just, I want to hit. I want to be productive. I want to do damage. He just got to do it when he gets pitches to hit. Once he starts doing that, you see that average start to really climb.
0: The 1-0 coming up. Lee delivers. That's there for a strike. Well, coming into this series, we talked about this yesterday, Colin and I, on the broadcast, that one of the things that he should be able to take advantage of is the fact that the Iowa Cubs have a 6.36 team ERA on the year. We talked about their hitting a lot. They can hit the baseball, but they do give up a lot of runs. The 1-1 is on the outside corner for a strike to Max Clark. 1-2 to count on him.
1: You gotta wash those in. You know, that's a borderline pitch, probably a strike, but not a great pitch. I don't know that he wants to swing at that pitch anyway, but he missed the pitch before it. He got a fastball right in the middle of the plate, and he took it. And those are the little things. You only get a couple of pitches to hit each at bat. You get one, you got to make a pass at it.
0: Let's see what he gets on the 1-2. He's going to shoot it to left field. That'll be a base hit. Rolling down the line. Clark turns, heads to second. Navagano will stop at third. A 1-2 pitch. He sends past the third baseman, Triantos, into left for a double.
1: Great job by Max. Just what I was talking about, right? He missed the first one. Got another good pitch to hit in the middle of the plate. Was up a little bit. He didn't miss that one.
0: Opposite
1: shot it down
0: field.
1: The left field line for a double.
0: There you go, opposite field hit. Second and third for Max Anderson, who has gotten to come to the plate in all three innings so far.
1: He hasn't missed anything.
0: No, he's gone double, single. And he swings the first pitch. It came up empty there.
1: That'd be a little greedy, Max. Come on now. You got to, you know, just because you got a couple knocks already, he's up there trying to hit one on Monroe Street.
0: Well, he's gone double, single. And he comes up empty on that next offering. He did have a 5-hit game over the weekend in Worcester on Saturday.
1: He's had a few of those 4-hit games, 5-hit games. He's had a few of those kinds of games this year.
0: Infield in for Iowa. 2-strike pitch coming up to Anderson. He's going to chop that one up the middle. They've got a play at the plate as Navagano is caught in the rundown. He'll get tagged out, and Anderson will move up to second on that. So Anderson will reach on the fielder's choice. Navagano out. Max Clark taking third.
1: Not sure what the play was there. We got a base running mistake here. Because if it's green light on the ground, it's on the ground, and we got to get a break. Because the second guy at second's breaking, like he thinks it's green light on the ground, only to run Navagano off of third base. So with nobody out, there's a chance that it wasn't green light on the ground, and the second guy in second ran him off.
0: No, that actually is the second out of the inning.
1: Oh, it's the second. Okay, it was
0: the
1: second.
0: So there was one out, yep.
1: So my bet is, unfortunately, I think it probably was green light. Anything on the ground, you're going. Because we got a guy coming to third anyway. So if you get thrown out at the plate, so be it. We still got a guy on third. So the guy from second broke,

0: like that was the play. But Navigato never left third, and then he, once he got ran off, he had to try and get the rundown. And
1: well, Colin Snyder is going to come on, and he'll take over for Zach Lee. And let's take a look at Colin Snyder, 30-year-old, native of Nashville, Tennessee. He has 6'4", 195-pounder, right-hander. And Colin Snyder, here's what he's done this year for Iowa. 2-1 record, 26 appearances, 10.52 ERA. 31 and two-thirds innings, 49 hits allowed, 37 runs. He's walked 14, struck out 30, but Ronnie's allowed 14 home runs in 31 and two-thirds innings. So that's a lot.
0: That's a few bombs
1: that have gone off of
0: That's a lot for a season, let alone half a season. So, but again, everybody's developing, everybody's learning, and everybody, all these guys are capable. So they might go out there and just mow us down. You never know. But you got to go up there and compete in your at-bats. But 14 home runs is a lot, and I would say that constitutes a trend. This is probably not the guy you want to see coming up if you've given up 14 bombs.
1: Yeah, probably not the guy you wanted to play, Eduardo Valencia. 14 round trippers for him. And when they were in Iowa, the Monahans, a few weeks back, they played 5 games. He homered 3 times in 5 games against the Cubs. And the pitch is there for a strike. Eduardo Valencia. Monahans have had a lot of success against Iowa. Eduardo Valencia, 357 career average against the Cubs as he swings and misses. That's counting last year and this year for Eduardo Valencia. 2-strike count on him, though. Colin Snyder with a couple of fastballs right at 95 and 96. 2-2, hit in the air, foul down the first baseline. Ellie's challenged him. 3 straight fastballs, Rob.
0: Yeah, and you see that one almost got caught up with. See, that's a. I was just going to comment on that. Like, you threw 3 pitches, same location, and he almost got beat right there. And there's no reason to do it. I would expect breaking ball here, and we got it. Yep.
1: And that's the final out of the inning as Valencia strikes out. Monahans leave 2 on for the 3rd straight inning as they get close, but no dice. They do add 1 run in the inning. That was Tomas Nito after the double. And they lead it 6-0 after 3. This is Toledo Monahans Baseball.
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1: Well, Jonathan.

0: Long to lead off for the Cubs in their half of inning number four. It's 6-0 Mud Hens. They've out hit the Cubs 6-1 so far, and Iowa hadn't helped themselves. They got two errors on the board also. First pitch from Gibson Long is outside with that fastball to a right-handed hitter.
1: Yeah, that same yanked fastball into the left-handed batter's box has been a little prevalent tonight. I know he's trying to go away, but not really a competitive pitch.
0: There he goes that time with the slider.
1: Little slider, yeah. So how do you get back in the count here, Matt? You throw change up here, down and in, then pull it foul into the Mud Hen dugout?
0: Well,
1: I like those. He's been really effective at getting back in counts with the foul balls.
0: And he tries to go with the fastball, and he misses. He took a little bit off, too. That one at 89 miles an hour, but still ended up pushing it outside the zone.
1: Yeah, it's
0: And he'll try again and missed.
1: Four pitch walks.
0: Open the inning for Long, who struck out his first time against Sawyer Gibson Long. So now he's got a pitch around the leadoff walk. It'll be B.J. Murray, 0-1 with a K, coming up.
1: This is the complacent zone we'll talk about, right? I mean, he knows he's only going to go probably five max. Even if his pitch count's down, it's probably going to be a five-inning outing to get other guys in there. But you got to concentrate. And so sometimes that leadoff walk can get your attention.
0: See if it does. Misses a low and inside. One with the cutter to B.J. Murray.
1: That's five in a row. You know, I would expect if we don't get a strike here, Nito's going to go out there and have a little conversation with his pitcher, get his attention.
0: 323 hitter at the plate. Nine homers, 43 driven in. B.J. Murray. And the pitch will be outside, and there goes Tomas Nito. Heading on down to talk to Sawyer Gibson Long. Sawyer Gibson Long, four starts in the month of June, Ron. He had a 3.86 ERA, allowed 15 hits and 18 2/3. Struck out 21 and a walk 9 in his month of June. And here comes Doug Bockler as well.
1: Yeah, it's a little bit of a, you know, wake up, you know, you relax mentally. It shows how mental athletics in general and sports can be, particularly pitching. Just that little bit of mental edge, you relax a little bit. You're not quite finishing your mechanics. You know, you got to treat these teams with respect. It's only the fourth inning. We got a lot of game left. You can let this team back in the game by a little bit of a lack of concentration. So he's got to get back on it right here and see if he can't get an out, whether it's a force out or a double play, whatever, but he's got to get a little more aggressive here and get back in the strike zone.
0: And let's see what he does. 2-0 to Murray. And that's close. Missed outside, though, and it's 3-0, seven straight misses to open up the fourth.
1: You think all of a sudden he's tired, or you think that's probably mental?
0: I'm probably going to guess it's not tired at this point. 3-0 is in tight. Ball four. So eight straight misses, back-to-back four-pitch walks, and now he's got to face Moises Ballesteros, who can really hit it. 281 average.
1: Again, opportunities. This is an opportunity for Gibson Long to, like, buck up, right? We got to. You know, make sure that we limit damage here. We're, you know, two on and nobody out. We don't want to let this team back. We don't let them up off the mat. Make some pitches. Get your double play. See if you can't get out of this.
0: And he tried to go with a slider, and it's low and inside. Ball one. 22-year-old Moises Ballesteros already 59 games this year with the Cubs in Chicago, where he had six doubles and six homers. And 17 walks in that time for Ballesteros, a good young hitter. And the 1-0, he gets one across for a strike. Outside corner there with a fastball.
1: I'd be really trying to get a double play here. If he can make it, execute a really good, after that fastball, ready through changeup, come back with a good fastball there. If he throws a good changeup for a strike on the outer half, he might get a double play.
0: And the 1-1, he goes in tight. Another fastball, 2-1.
1: is where your catcher really needs the help. Your catcher

0: pitcher can really pull you through these kind of little brain cramp innings by making good calls and make good pitch selections to great locations.
1: Gibson Long working for that first base side of the rubber. And his 2-1 offering is outside. Make it 3-1. The Mudheads might have to start some action here in their bullpen.
0: I certainly wouldn't want to let this team up off the mat and get them back in this game, so we don't want this team to get too carried away here. Let's make a pitch and see if we can't get an out.
1: Top half of the fourth inning. 3-1. In tight, ball four. Well, he's walked the bases loaded here in the top of the fourth inning. Sawyer Gibson Long, all of a sudden the strike zone has disappeared.
0: Really haven't been very close either. It's a concentration, mental thing. There's always the chance that something's bothering him, you know, maybe something. But, and it is hot, you know, you can use that excuse if you want, as we see the bullpen get into action.
1: And it'll be Scott Efros, who is going to start heading down there to actually protect, because we're going to see Emmanuel De Jesus is going to start to loosen up.
0: Of course, we got the infield back playing for the routine double play. We're going to concede a run here to get a double play, so we want to maintain depth up 6-0.
1: And a ground ball over to short. Now Magato goes to second one. Relay is not going to be in time. That'll put a run on the board for the Cubs. And scoring from third is Long. Murray will take third. Out is Ballesteros as Owen Miller reaches on the fielder's choice.
0: He got a pretty good pitch there. Ball wasn't hit very hard enough to get the double play with a good runner in Owen Miller. So we get the run in, we get the out at second base, first and third, just one out. Sometimes getting that first out can really help in this situation.
1: And a ground ball up the middle off the bat of Ben Cowles will slide into center field. An RBI single makes it a 6-2 ball game. As Cowles gets a base hit. Stopping at second is Miller, only one out here in the fourth.
0: Something I love about this game, Matt, I'm not loving the fact that Gibson Long gave up a couple runs this inning, but I love the fact that this game is so fair. It's the ultimate truth serum. You know, you walk the bases loaded, guess what you deserve?
1: You deserve up some runs.
0: You deserve to give up a couple of runs. And I think he shot a base hit up the middle, see if he can shut it off here. Let the offense go back to work.
1: 6-2 ball game. Gibson Long gets a drive into center. This is going to hang up off the bat of Triantos. Caught by the center fielder, Max Clark. That's the second out of the inning. And if he gets Casey Opitz out, then he gets out of the inning, allowing just the two.
0: Yeah, well, after walking the bases loaded, you get away with two. You probably deserve two. You understand you deserve two. It's okay. Yeah, so, you know, you lost a little mental edge with a 6-0 lead. And so, okay, you chalk that up to a lesson learned and go back to work. Hopefully he goes back out for the fifth.
1: And the first pitch will be up and in. Emmanuel De Jesus is loosening up down there in the Mud Hens bullpen.
0: What you don't want to do is relax now that you got two outs and throw a cookie up there and it ends up 6-5 here before you know it.
1: Topps Ice Cream strikeout player of the game, Casey Opitz, with a ground ball fair up the first baseline. Grabbing that is Valencia. He'll go to the bag. Three unassisted to shut down the fourth inning. After walking the bases loaded, two runs come in on the one hit the inning. And Iowa leads two. We'll head to the bottom of the fourth. It's 6-2 Mudheads. This is Toledo Mudheads baseball.
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3: First pitch from Colin Snyder to Corey Joltz is outside. Ball one. Snyder, the third pitcher. Doug Nikhazy started when a third of an inning, gave up five runs on two hits with four walks and a strikeout. Zach Lee, the second pitcher, threw two and a third, went four hits, one run. It was earned with a walk and three strikeouts. And Corey Joltz in a 1-1 count after he shoots one foul back and out of play. If you missed it earlier today, the Tigers, another win in New York in 11 innings. They won it 6-2 today.
4: Four-run victory in extras. That's nice.
3: Yep. Well, you know, you get that runner at second. Sometimes you have that big inning. Neither team scored in the 10th, by the way. And the Yankees didn't score in the 11th. Drive in the air, foul, up and out of play. Detroit had the lead laid. Drew Anderson tried to close it down and gave up a couple of runs. You know who got the win? Cater Montero.
4: Nice.
3: Pitched both innings in extras, allowed one walk.
4: Made quite a name for himself up there in Detroit.
3: He has good got his him. Fifth win. Ground ball over to third. Triantos has that. His throw is in time to get Corey Joltz. 5-3. One up, one gone in the Hens half of inning four. Troy Melton, how about his start today for you, Ron? 6 1/3. He goes up just two hits. This is in New York. One walk, and he struck out seven.
4: That's my guy.
3: Troy Melton, I know. You love him. Right?
4: The moment I saw him throw three pitches, I'm like, okay, this guy's different. And then, unfortunately, he got a little bit of an injury, but now that he's back at it, you see his start to really rise.
3: Swing and a foul off the bat of Brett Callahan. Callahan batting for the third time today. He's walked and he struck out. And a bouncer foul right over to the Cubs dugout. Mudhens scoring early in this one. Five in the bottom of the first. Emmanuel De Jesus is still loosening up down in the Mudhens bullpen. He might be coming on when we hit the fifth. As the pitch is low to Callahan. One ball, two strikes.
4: So they did pull Efros back and...
3: Well, Efros is actually as protecting the catcher.
4: Okay.
3: Down there. He might be due to pitch in today's game. We'll see. Scott Efros. 1-2 is hit in the air towards left center on the run and reaching up, losing his hat, but making the grab is Bateman. Excellent on the run catch. Even losing his lid on the run.
4: Espo was smoked up the gap. Got a great jump.
3: 104 off.
4: Really got a great jump in center field. And obviously, look at that speed. Covering that ground. Full extension. Makes the grab. That ball was extra bases all over the place. But Bateman ran it down. That's what a good center fielder does for you.
3: Trey Cruz to the plate. Two down. Bases empty. And the Hens half of the fourth. Pitches, he went too far, checked swing and tried to hold up, but it'll be a strike on that slurve.
4: That ball really was never a strike out of the hand. Trey Cruz is kind of committed to swing. He's trying to ambush that first pitch fastball and got a slider. And
3: no one, so low it inside.
4: And the pitcher comes back with this. Like, you liked it the first time. Let me see if you want to take that bait again. Well, Cruz made the adjustment, took that one.

0: Snyder's 1-1, grounded over to first. Backhand stop there, and an underhand flip to the bag from Long to Snyder ends the inning. The Mudhens go 1-2-3 for the first time tonight. As we'll head on to the fifth inning, Mudhens lead it 6-2. This is Toledo Mudhens Baseball.
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0: All right, the Mudhens will go to the bullpen with a pitching change. First time for Sawyer Gibson Long since June 5th at Iowa, where he didn't complete at least five innings. He only goes four today, allowing two hits, two runs, three walks, three strikeouts on 64 pitches. He comes out, and we'll see Emmanuel De Jesus, who takes over the left-hander, fires in a strike.
6: Big power left-hander.
0: Yeah, 93 on that first fastball. And he has made one appearance with the Mudhens earlier this year. Went two innings, allowed a hit with a walk and two strikeouts. As he faces Scott Kingery to lead things off, the number nine hitter. Scott Kingery, back in 2019, had 34 doubles and 19 homers for the Phillies. And a drive up the middle, that'll get through for a base hit. First batter, De Jesus faces, singles back through the middle.
6: Yeah, pretty good location here with too much of the plate, 0-2. And Kingery just reached out and just flicked it up the middle. Even though they had him shaded that way, the ball was hooking away from Max Anderson and got into center field.
0: And that'll bring up Brett Bateman, 0-2. Ground out, fly out, action up, a left-hander working for Iowa down in their bullpen. And De Jesus fires a strike, 95 from the left side for Emmanuel De Jesus, who this year with the Tigers, 22 appearances, 2-0 record, and a 3.98 ERA in Detroit.
6: Pretty good. Done a representative job, and I'm sure he'll be back up there at some point again this year.
0: He's only allowed 27 hits in 31 and two-thirds innings there, 31 strikeouts to 13 walks.
6: Yep, it's good. It's a good ratio for a lefty out of the bullpen. That's what you got to have. Got to have those strikes.
0: And a guy can go multiple innings for you up there. As he misses a bit outside.
6: He's got enough fastball to keep people honest. Get right-handers out, get left-handers out. I would suggest that what they want him to be able to do is just go in there and dominate left-handed hitting. And I don't know that his splits represent that. Is because breaking ball is not necessarily, he's more primarily a fastball guy. So if he could develop that breaking ball to go in there and dominate left-handed hitters. So that's why this is a good opportunity for him here too, face the left-handed hitter.

0: this situation.
1: And gets a swing and a foul, back it out of play on the 95-mile-an-hour fastball.
0: So can you make that nasty slider here? Can you throw that nasty split finger and get that punch out and get that weak swing or weak contact in this situation? This is what he needs to be able to do in the big leagues against big league hitters.
1: And the 1-2. On the way, low and outside. Make it 2 balls, 2 strikes.
0: Tried to throw a dart, right? Tried to make a dart pitch there on the outside corner, just missed. So how are we going to get these lefties out? That's a big question for him. How are we going to dominate lefties?
1: And the 2-2. Ground ball rolled into the Iowa dugout.
0: And you see the default, right? The default is maybe just throw my fastball. There's a little bit of a change up there maybe, but let me throw something straight over the plate. I think he's got to have that breaking ball to really, he can be a dominant lefter and make himself a lot of money in the big leagues developing that breaking ball.
1: 2-2 is slow and outside with a cutter. No runs full, 3 balls, 2 strikes on Bateman. That was the 7th pitch of this at-bat. We're in the top half of the 5th inning. Game time temperature was 98. You know, with the sun kind of off of 5th, 3rd field right now, you know it's a little bit cooler. And a line shot right over to Cruz. He fires back to first, but back is Kingery. And boy, did they have him played absolutely perfect.
0: Yeah, sometimes better be lucky than good. Made a pitch in the middle of the plate with that fastball again, and Bateman didn't miss it. Hit it right on the screws, only right at Navigado, right? And almost got the double play, but just one out, runner on first.
1: Pitch is in there for a strike.
0: Now the script changes with a right-handed batter up there, right? So yep. Now he can throw a fastball in with that 94-95 and come back with a changeup. He doesn't really have to go to the breaking ball against that right-hander.
1: One high and outside. Makes so it 1 ball, 1 strike.
0: In the rare situation this happens, he probably feels more comfortable facing right-handers because of his repertoire.
1: Yeah, which lefties, is odd, right?
0: Lefties present a little bit of difficulty because he's not really a breaking ball guy.
1: And his 1-1 is off the plate, 2-1, trying to get him to chase a changeup. He wouldn't. We're in the top half of the 5th, 6-2 Mud Hens.
0: Good time to double up with the changeup here. Come right back, throw a little better one. Sometimes you throw them back to back, you throw a little better one than a second one.
1: See if Tomas Nito calls for that very same thing. Well, you're talking about there. And if DeJesus can execute it, he does. Then come there's a strike.
0: Came back with it, yeah. A lot of times when you throw pitches back to back with a breaking ball, any of those field pitches, if you throw one and it's not great, it's a ball, you didn't really throw it right, you're able to make those adjustments a lot easier on that second one.
1: The 2-2 is lifted in the air, foul, backing out of play.
0: Yeah, we talked about earlier, Texas two-step, right? Slow, slow, fast. So then we got change-up ball, change-up strike. We come back with 95, right?
1: Yep.
0: So now the rule would say come back with another fastball to location, maybe upstairs or in, and then finish him off with a change-up again.
1: Pitch is outside.
0: One pitch early on the change-up.
1: Yep.
0: Yep, and you know, these are just sequences that you learn as you gain experience trying to get these opposite-handed hitters out.
1: Flip foul off the bat of Long. Jonathan Long at the plate. Strike count and a walk. He scored a run. Runner at first, one out. 18 pitches in for DeJesus. Only outing with the Mud Hens was back in late April until this one. 3-2, grounded foul up the third baseline.
0: See that breaking ball? So he tried to throw something.

0: different. Chumacito has shown something different. Pretty good location there, but it's not a comfortable strikeout 12-6 or 11-5 breaking ball. It's kind of more of a slurvy breaking ball. But now that he got him to turn on one down the left field line, he can come back with that changeup if he can execute.
1: And he goes instead with a fastball, and it's lifted high in the air to right field. Jokes backing up, a step in front of the track. He'll make the grab. And we got two outs here in the fifth. And it'll bring up B.J. Murray, a walk and a strikeout for him. Run scored as well.
0: See, he comes back with a fastball. It gets hit hard to the track, only about 4 or 5 feet from the wall. So he's gotten away with a couple of, fastballs in the middle of play. You got to line out the shortstop. You got a ball to the track. You got to get that off speed, get that changeup back over the plate.
1: Pitch is in tight. Ball one to B.J. Murray.
0: But he's got such a good fastball that he's, gotten away with it. But those are the things you want to work on and are trying to develop as a pitcher.
1: Going to get some action up down to the Mudheads bullpen. Swing and a foul.
0: See, I wish I could have done that right there. He goes 1-0, okay. Let me just throw a 94, 95 mile an hour fastball right down the middle, and you're not getting you foul it off. You know what I mean? I don't have to try and get him to pull a changeup or something. I just throw it right down the middle. You can't hit it anyway. It's a good luxury to have.
1: Scott Efros loosening up. Throw down is in time. Tomas Nito pinpoint to Max Anderson. Scott Kingery caught stealing 2-4. And that's the final out of the inning. What a job by Tomas Nito. He's been pinpointed on a couple of throws down. This one, he gets Kingery.
0: Right on the money.
1: We'll head to the bottom of the fifth. 6-2 Mudheads. This is the Little Mudheads Baseball.
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1: Tyler Gentry to lead off for the Hens in the bottom of the fifth. They're going to face a new pitcher. Colin Snyder went an inning in the third with a strikeout. That's it. Pitched well as Drew Pomerantz takes over on the mound. Pomerantz is the 37-year-old native of Memphis, Tennessee. 6'5", 246-pounder. This left-hander, Drew Pomerantz, spent a lot of time at the big league level. First shot to left off the bat of Gentry, not the first pitch. Second offering is lifted to left for an out. Tomas Gentry gone. It'll bring up Tomas Nito's. Reached on an error and had a double with a run scored. Looking at the numbers on Pomerantz with Iowa, it's only his second appearance. He worked an inning, had a walk and two strikeouts his first time out.
0: Long-time major leaguer, Drew Pomeranz.
1: Long time. 50 wins, 63 losses, 371 career.

0: career games at the major league level, including 25 this year with the Los Angeles Angels of Anaheim.
1: Obviously, the Cubs taking a flyer on him. See if he can't work his way back and go give them a hand in the second half of the year.
0: Pitch outside from Pomerantz.
1: Tons of experience. I liked him as a young pitcher a lot. Really had a lot of talent from the left side. You're always looking for lefties. Big, strong, nice repertoire. He has good breaking ball, good velocity. Really knows what he's doing out there. Typically doesn't walk guys. It's going to be around the plate. It's just about the quality of his pitches for him. He really knows what he's doing. So if he misses the middle plate, he can get a line, you know, smoke ball like Gentry just hit the left field. It's really about the location. He knows what he's doing out there.
0: Yeah, he's had some great ERAs over his time. Career ERA, a 3.85 at the big league level run.
1: That's magic.
0: Yep, one-time starter, reliever. He's done it all there. He's had a four-save season. As a drive to left, that will get down. A base hit for Tomas Nito. 2-for-3 night for the Mud Hens catcher.
1: We're not for that error call on, he might be 3-for-3 right now. Nito really swinging the bat very aggressively.
0: Andrew Navagato at the plate. Navagato, RBI single his last time up. Inches up and in. Ball one to Navagato. 93-mile-an-hour fastball from the lefty Drew Pomerantz.
1: See, at 37 years old, still getting it up there at 93.
0: And a drive foul down the right field line.
1: You were doing that back when
0: you were 37, right?
1: Yeah, maybe to my kids in the backyard, wiffle ball, maybe. But you see, the fast, there's not a lot of life on the fastball. The velocity is there, but it's pretty straight, which means good eating for hitters. That late movement that you see out of the younger guys with that higher spin rate. As you get older, you can still get it up there, but the ball doesn't have as much action on it. And so it's easier for these guys to square it up. And you've seen that twice now with really two hard hit balls.
0: Yeah, and it is a 1-2 count on Navagato as he takes low and inside. Action starting up again in the Iowa pen. They're going to get a right-hander up.
1: I'm always impressed by these older guys who reinvent themselves later in their career.
0: That's Vince Riley as we get a swing and a miss on a knuckle curve that gets the strikeout of Andrew Navagato. Actually called out. Well, he just, I said swing and a miss, but
1: borderline pitch there. I might have burned a challenge on that one. I'm not sure that was a strike, but nevertheless.
0: Squaring around a bunt is Max Clark. Takes a strike on the outside corner.
1: That's one of those ones where Pomerantz looked at it like, okay, go ahead and bunt, youngster. I'm okay with you bunting with two outs. Go ahead.
0: That's right. Action down in the Cubs bullpen as the pitch high and outside. One ball, one strike through Pomerantz. There you see Vince Riley, 25-year-old. He's sitting up for Iowa. And the pitch swung on and missed. 1-2 the count on Max Clark.
1: Get an elevated 93-mile-an-hour fastball.
0: And the pitch lifted in the air. That's going to head foul, backing out of play. So Max Clark will see another 1-2 pitch from Drew Pomerantz. Solid crowd tonight on a Wednesday as the pitch will be high and outside. Two balls, two strikes.
1: Hey, with two outs, 6-2 game, I might be tempted to start the runner here. If he gets thrown out, great. You got Max a fresh count to start off the next inning. If not, he's in scoring position.

0: 2-2. High chopper over to first. Leaping in the air to glove it is long. He'll step on the bag. Three unassisted. Hens are gone in their half of the fifth. They get a hit. Leave a man. To the sixth we go. Mud Hens with a 6-2 lead. This is Toledo Mud Hens Baseball.
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0: Well, you know what? Good night for the tarps off movement, right?
7: Hey, man, it's hot out there. Them kids want to get out and shoot. Sun's out, guns out, right?
0: And the sun is still providing a good amount of light. Although the light's starting to take over here in downtown Toledo as we are approaching the 9 o'clock hour. Hopefully we can get this game in before Ron's bedtime.
7: I hope we're done before 2 a.m.
0: Manuel De Jesus delivers, and that is in for a strike. Second inning of work for him. He came on in the fifth. Got some help from his catcher, Tomas Nido. Caught Kingery stealing with two down. That's when B.J. Murray was at the plate. And Murray drives one high in the air towards left center. Long run. It's going to be out of here. Boy, oh boy, Clark and Callahan gave a run after it, but B.J. Murray, 10th home run on the year. He just got it over the fence, and it's a 6-3 ball game. He hit it 377 feet. That's just enough to get it over the wall there in left center.
7: Yeah, I think you're going to see a ball right in the wheelhouse, and he didn't miss it. Just got out of here. Doesn't matter if it made it by 2 inches or 40 feet. It's another run on the board.
0: 100 miles an hour off the bat. And Moises Ballesteros at the plate. Scott Efros loosening up down there in that Mud Hens bullpen. He's getting ready to go. May come on in this frame. De Jesus closing in on 30 pitches. And the pitch to Ballesteros is fouled, backing out of play. De Jesus ready for the 1-1. And his pitch off the play. This is that matchup you were talking about earlier.
7: Yeah, his comfort factor is against left-handers because he's not quite as confident in that breaking ball as he is with his fastball. Might have to use his changeup a little bit more against lefties.
0: As he delivers in tight.
7: You could throw, typically you don't throw changeups to the same, if you left-handed batter, lefty on lefty, you don't

0: typically throw a lot of change-ups. A righty on righty, you don't throw a lot of change-ups because the change-up tends to fall back in that lower down and in area. But sometimes if you need a strike, you gotta locate it.
1: Ground ball hit slowly on the right side. Max Anderson will scoop that up. Second baseman will flip over, and Ballesteros retired. That's the first out here in the sixth.
0: And you got to change up there. You got out in front of it a little bit.
1: And it'll be Owen Miller to the plate.
0: You just, it really is about your choice of weapons in this battle between pitchers and hitters. And once you master your weaponry, then you can go out there and start carving people up.
1: Strike in.
0: Best quality breaking ball that he's thrown tonight, right there.
1: Slider.
0: Really nice. Good bite to it, down in the zone for a strike.
1: Owen Miller's been on base twice. Single his first time up, reached on a fielder's choice in the fourth.
0: Great fastball to follow it up right there. That was one of his best fastballs. I guess we got changeup on that one. It was really good, really well located. Down in the zone, so he goes slider, changeup. So now we...
1: One in, one out.
0: Yep. Now we're going to try and probably elevate. See if he'll chase.
1: He went low instead. And it's one and two.
0: But I appreciate the fact that he threw breakable because he needs to work on it, right? I mean, that's the pitch he needs. And he can be elite.
1: Owen Miller, who's had 303 career games at the major league level, rips this one towards... left, that'll get down all the way to the wall. Callahan up with it. Miller will cruise into second. And a one-out double is that fastball in tight. He just turned on it.
0: Yeah, great swing right there from Miller. Got a pretty good fastball, inner half, and he just turned on it like it was his business. Smoked it off the left field wall.
1: So... then Cowles will come to the plate. Efros is ready down in that Mudhens bullpen. He gets ready like Ron Reitnauer used to. A couple of pitches, and you can put me in.
0: Let's go.
1: He's throwing a pitch every once in a while. Line shot that's going to crawl its way.
0: Big
1: stop by Anderson. He's not going to get the runner, though, as Cowles runs too quickly. That'll be an infield hit. Anderson, heck of a job to get to it, but it's going to put runners at the corners and one out.
0: But that laying out like that saved a run, because this is going to be another run on the board, but for Max Anderson laying out. Now, he doesn't have time to get the out at first base, but he does save a run.
1: Yeah, that's beautiful as Eduardo Valencia, Tomas Nito out for the chat.
0: We talked about it back in the third inning, about that big five spot can be a curse a little bit. You fall asleep a little bit, pitcher relaxes a little bit, goes out there and walks the bases loaded, gives up a couple runs, gets managers frustrated. I can tell you, Gary Jones is feeling that right now. Like, guys, we gotta keep playing ball. We got three innings left here. We can't let this team get back on it. We know they can score runs. We gotta do our part.
1: Gary Jones looking on. He's got Efros ready if he needs him. He's got Triantos at the plate. Got a switch hitter on deck in Opitz. So depending on how they like his splits, ground ball foul. That's where you might see the righty Efros.
0: They are really taking some good swings off of the Jesus right now. I mean, they really feel like there's good eating out there for them. Wouldn't surprise me if Marty Peavy didn't put the runner in motion here and try to create the big inning right here and get him back in this game.
1: Yeah, runners at the corners, one out, one strike pitch. Triantos at the plate. He'll swing and foul it back to the screen.
0: See those aggressive swings? They're getting pitches in the middle of the plate. They're coming out of their shoes, attacking them. DeJesus got to make a quality pitch if he wants to get outs here.
1: Well, he's a double play ball, though, from ending this inning and only giving up the one run. Strikeout would help as well, because it would be the second out of the inning. DeJesus working from the first base side of the rubber. And the 0-2 going to be popped up. On the infield, calling for it is Anderson, and the second baseman squeezes it. Second out of the frame, and the runners stay at the corners.
0: Next best thing with first and third and one out from that strikeout you were calling for is a pop.

0: up on the infield. That's a beautiful thing.
1: Yep, absolutely. DeJesus, if he can get Casey Opitz, he gets out of the inning. Let's see if he can do it.
0: Yeah, you know, you get a couple innings of work. Okay, you gave up a bomb, but you worked through some tough situations, and that's good experience. And a guy with his track record should be able to do this.
1: And the first pitch to Opitz is there for a strike. Fly out, ground out for Casey Opitz.
0: These situations, I always like to get hyper-aggressive, like hyper-aggressive on the mound. Like, just attack. I want that hitter to feel like I'm attacking him here.
1: The 0-1. Yep, went right after it. Back-to-back heaters. That one
0: right
1: a bit
0: back
1: higher.
0: Get right back on the mound and get ready to throw it again. Like, I want him to be uncomfortable. I'm coming at you. I'm getting this third out. That emotional, mental part of this is a big factor.
1: And he's ready. Still 5 seconds to go on the pitch clock, and he swings and fouls it back to the screen.
0: Get it back. Do it again. Let's go. So now you're set up. That you're come being so aggressive with him, being so aggressive. He's going to have a hard time. You make a quality off-speed pitch here, he's going to have a hard time staying off it.
1: Well, he's gone fastball, fastball, fastball. 93, 94, the last one 95.
0: Right. Attack. That's what you want to do. Now make that quality changeup or break a ball down.
1: The 0-2. Very close. He went fastball again, 95, just missed outside.
0: Great pitch. Now you can throw the changeup right off of that. If you can throw the changeup the exact same location, he's out. It's a matter of how much confidence Nito has in him executing that pitch, because you don't want to throw your third best pitch in this situation. You want to, you know, if I want to go with his best pitch. If his best pitch is fastball, we got to go fastball, but just locate it well. But if you think he can throw that changeup with that location, we're out of here.
1: Let's see if he can do it. 1-2. Runners at the corners, 6-3 ball game here in the top of the sixth. And the pitch in tight. Runner goes. They got him caught in a rundown. Now they're going to fire home. Anderson does, and everybody's going to be safe.
0: Yeah. I know my roomie. I'm not surprised by that at all. Once we got the two strikes, he's going to not take a chance. Steal and stop here. Runner had no intention of going into the bag. Didn't have the right defensive call on, and the guy from third scores easily.
1: And just like that, it's now a two-run game. As scoring from third is Miller. Cowles gets in. Miller stole a base earlier in the game, gets another. Swing and a foul tip into the glove. Off the bat that time of Opitz. He strikes out, but some damage done for Iowa. They've climbed back into the ballgame. It's now a 6-4 ballgame thanks to two runs in the inning on three hits with a homer and a man left. We go on to the bottom of the sixth. Mudheads got a contest here. 6-4. This is Toledo Mudheads Baseball.
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0: First pitch swinging for Max Anderson, and he shoots it high in the air, foul and out of play. Anderson, 2 for 3 tonight. He's gone single, double. And he grounded into a fielder's choice. Up and in at him there. Didn't hit him. But close. Make it 1-1. New pitcher is Aaron Bummer. After Pomerantz went one, gave up a hit with a strikeout. And another former major leaguer, heavy, Aaron Bummer, 32-year-old, a 6'3", 215-pound lefty. Has just joined the Iowa Cubs. They've made a lot of pitching changes. Of course, we talked about it. Their ERA is but dead last in the International League, so why not? He's firing darts at the wall, right? 1-2 is going to be a slow roller over to first. Grabbing that is Long. He'll go to the bag to take care of Anderson, 3 unassisted. As Bummer joins him from Atlanta, where he went 19 games there. 1-1 record, a 7.63 ERA this year. Very off of the career 3.94 he's had at the big league level going back to 2017. 15 innings, he allowed 18 hits, 13 runs, 10 walks, 13 Ks. The major league level for Aaron Bummer.
1: Yeah, they're running some of these veteran guys out there. You know, if the guys they got aren't getting it done, give these guys a chance. We're looking to try and get back to the big leagues. You know, bring in 3 or 4 of them, and hopefully one of them works out. You're not out anything but doing it. The other guys aren't ready. Maybe need to go back to Double A for some more seasoning. Bring in these veteran guys.
0: Yeah, he was signed. After he was released by Atlanta on the 19th of May, he signed with the Cubs on June 1st. And has finally been sent up to AAA for now. Going to get action down in the Mudhens bullpen again. Looks like Scott Efros is back out there.
1: He's got good spin on that breaking ball. Look, you know, starts outer half, off the plate away, and has that late action, which means we got heavy spin rate on that breaking ball. That's good for a guy who's in his 30s.
0: Ground ball foul. Look out. That sent a few of the Mudheads moving. That was hit pretty hard off the bat of Eduardo Valencia. Valencia, a couple of Ks, a walk, and a run scored today. Aaron Bummer on the mound. Valencia, the 1-2 on its way, and he shoots that foul up the first baseline. 1-2, the count remains. We're in the bottom of the sixth inning here in downtown Toledo. 6-4 ball game. Mudheads led it 5-0 after the first, 6-0 after the third, but 2 in the fourth, 2 in the sixth, and Iowa's trimmed the lead to 2. Pitches upstairs to Valencia, 2-2. And the 2-2, that one hit high in the air, deep to left field, way back and gone. Eduardo Valencia turns a curveball around. See you later in a 7-4 Hens lead.
1: This is a pretty good pitch right here. Breaking ball down in the zone, but Valencia didn't even flinch and just put a beautiful swing on it. It was, talk about a no-doubter. The second he made contact, he knew it was gone. Left fielder knew it was gone. Just a matter of how far it was gone.
0: Yeah, 363 feet to left. He hit it 105 off the bat. He smoked that for 15th home run on the year for Eduardo Valencia.
1: That's big for the offense, too, to get that, you know, answer back. You know, we gave up that kind of cheap run there with the double steal defensively. So we get that run back and put that lead back at 3. Real important to add on here.
0: And Corey Jolks at the plate. And the pitch to him will be high. 1-1 on Corey Jolks. Jolks today has a walk

0: And our RBI. That was back early in the game. And a line shot over to third. Did he glove it? Yes, he did. Triantos got it. Went down to snare that. And that's the second out of the inning. Brett Callahan will come to the plate.
1: Triantos has been pretty busy down there at third base. Made some nice plays. Had the one error on the ball from Tomas Nito, but he's played a nice third base tonight.
0: And he, a guy who yesterday, Triantos was at second base. Line shot foul back to the screen off the bat of Brett Callahan. Callahan a walk and a stolen base in three trips. Two outs, space is empty for the Mudhens, but they got a run in thanks to Eduardo Valencia. And a drive high in the air off the bat of Callahan. Playable. Center fielder Bateman calls for it. He'll make the grab. And that's all for the Hens in their half of the sixth. But the big fly off the bat of Eduardo Valencia. No doubter in the bottom of the sixth. Extends Toledo's lead back to three. It's 7-4 Mudhens. This is Toledo Mudhens baseball.
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0: All right, Scott Kingery leads off for the Cubs in their half of the seventh, facing a new arm, righty Scott Efros. Loosened up last inning. He'll come in this inning for Efros, the Twinsburg, Ohio native, 32-year-old Scott Efros. 6'2", 202-pounder. And he delivers for a swing and a miss. Kingery down 0-2 quickly. Efros 2-1, a 4.23 ERA, 19 appearances, one start. 27 and two-thirds innings, giving up 31 hits, 13 runs. He's walked 8, struck out 21 for Scott Efros. As he pitches here in the 7th.
1: One of their more dependable guys.
0: Yeah, a lot of times he has been that way. This year, only really has had one.
1: I think that was the last game I did. I had a
0: bad outing.
1: Yeah, had a little
0: bit Sunday,
1: of a, a little bit of a clunker, but for the most part, he's pitched very well.
0: Yeah, he got a little break in that one. They reviewed one of the plays from that game, and he actually went from giving up 4 earned runs to 3. They actually ruled that one should have been unearned. As he gets a swing and a miss. Kingery going on strikes. Kingery has singled his last time up. That's sandwiched in between two strikeouts. As Efros Yeah, that outing you're talking about was on the 14th against St. Paul. Since that outing, though, he

0: has thrown so far 7 1/3 innings coming into tonight, and he's only allowed one earned run since that outing. That was all on the road, including a start at Rochester where he went 2 perfect innings. And a strike poured in.
1: Body language says he feels good. To me, the way he's getting the ball and getting ready to throw, releasing the ball like with some confidence.
0: Releasing it quickly, too, with the pitch count. I mean, yeah, that's 6 seconds left to go in the pitch clock.
1: He feels good. When you feel good, you just want to throw it again. You feel good. Release point's there. Location's good. He's confident. Let's just go.
0: Gets it. He's ready to go again. 2 strikes to Bateman. And he gets a swing and a miss. Good morning, good afternoon, good night to Bateman. Back-to-back K's for Scott Efros.
1: Yeah, you can tell he feels good. What does body language have to do with it? Everything. Because it tells you how confident they are.
0: And now he'll face Jonathan Long. Long with a walk and a run scored in 3 plate appearances. More action up in the Cubs bullpen. Mitchell B there for a strike.
1: Seems just pounding the strike zone, pounding the strike zone, pounding the strike zone. Unafraid.
0: 8 pitches, 7 strikes.
1: Unafraid.
0: Scott Efros is 0-1. A little bit outside there. Sweeper just kept on sweeping. See the action down there in the Cubs bullpen. As the 1-1 is swung on and missed. And that's Liam Hendricks. The parade of, mid-30s pitchers is going to continue tonight for the Cubs.
1: Getting them all evaluated tonight.
0: 37-year-old Liam Hendricks. 1-2 from Efros, trying to strike out the side. Instead, he's going to give up a high chopper that's going to get through the right side of the infield. Off the bat along, a 2-out single. And that'll bring up B.J. Murray, homered his last time up. He's also walked, scored a couple of runs, struck out back in the first. Sawyer Gibson Long started this game. He went 4, gave up 2 runs on 2 hits. Then Emmanuel De Jesus, 2 innings, gave up 4 hits and 2 runs with a strikeout. And now Scott Efros, third arm for the Mudhens. E.J. Murray at the plate. Efros, big cut and a miss from Murray.
1: Good life tonight, too, from Efros. It's a good velocity, low 90s.
0: And the 0-1 swung on and missed. Another fastball from Scott Efros. You feel like you could always throw a little warmer when you were in New Orleans and it was like this every day?
1: Yeah, you can't throw it enough.
0: A little harder?
1: You can't throw it enough, man. You get going. You're so lathered up. You're just ready to go.
0: The 0-2 ground ball up the middle behind short is Navigato. He's got it. Fires over to first in time, 6-3. That's all for the Cubs in their half of the seventh. They get a bouncing ball for a single, but that's it. They'll leave one. We'll head to the bottom of the seventh. Time to stretch here at Fifth Third Field. Mudheads lead at 7-4. This is Toledo Mudheads Baseball.
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3: Well, we'll head to the bottom of the seventh here at Fifth Third Field in a 7-4 ball game. Mud Hens have the lead. They'll come to the plate with Trey Cruz leading things off. Liam Hendricks. Here we go with the parade. As it'll be the sixth pitcher of the day for the Iowa Cubs. Bummer gave up a homer in his one inning. And it brings up Liam Hendricks.
4: You think that was a bummer?
3: I was wondering who was going to say something, whether it was you or me. And you get the gold star for tonight.
4: I think it'd be a bummer for me.
3: Yep.
4: I give up a bomb.
3: Liam Hendricks, now you want to talk about a guy that, I mean, if you're the Cubs, hey, why not, right? In 2022, he had 37 saves with the White Sox. The year prior, 38. He's got 116 career saves at the major league level. And he's been very dominant. Many a year ERA under 4. Time called as Ballesteros goes out to talk to Liam Hendricks.
4: He's a little fidgety guy, as closers are prone to be. Amped, get a little high on adrenaline out there and get after these hitters late in the ball games. And his save record speaks to that. Got to work quick and pound the zone.
3: 116 saves and 140 career opportunities at the major league level. Well, like I said, he had 4 straight years where he was a closer at the big league level. And the 0-2 going to be high.
4: Well, let's face it, in the history of baseball, it's a pretty small list of guys who had more than 35 saves in a season.
3: Yep.
4: It's not a real long list. I think people would be surprised how many pitchers have had at least a 35 save season.
3: Yeah, he had 38 and 21, 37 and 22 pitches inside. His first time as a full-time closer was 2019 with Oakland. He had 25 saves. Listen to his ERA that year. In 75 appearances, his ERA was 1.80 for Liam Hendricks. Swing and a miss. He gets the strikeout of Trey Cruz to open his outing. 1.80 in 75 appearances, Ron, right now.
4: That is impressive.
3: For Liam Hendricks. Struggled a bit last year coming back. Great story. And a line shot. Going to be a diving stop by Kingery. His throw not in time. Tyler Gentry will get that. Kingery had no business even getting that baseball, but he did. Infield hit for Tyler Gentry, who's now 1-for-3 with a walk and an RBI. Tomas Nito, 2-for-3.
4: That throw's on the bag. He got him. Made that great play. Got to his feet quickly. Got rid of it quickly. Just a little bit up the line. Pulling the first baseman off the bag. If it's on the bag, he's out.
3: Gentry.
4: Great play.
3: The lead off of first. 7-4 ball game. Mud ends with the lead. Tomas Nito, healthy cut there. He came up empty. As the 0-1 will be off the plate. Fastball there, 93 from Liam Hendricks. Tomas Nito's 2-for-3 night as his batting average up to 246. And a swing and a miss. 1-2, good slider from Hendricks. Hendricks, career, how about this

0: He's basically
1: 7-1.
2: Yeah, that's amazing.
1: Over his career. Liam Hendricks, now 37 years of age, native of Perth, Australia.
2: I believe he was a guy that may have... Was he one of those guys that was a catcher or played another position they turned into a pitcher? I kind of vaguely remember a story like that.
1: And the 1-0 will be swung on and missed.
2: Clearly still got really good stuff.
1: Yep, made his pro debut as a pitcher back in 2007 as an 18-year-old. And his pitch is down low to Navigato. 2-1, Andrew Navigato has himself a single and an RBI in 3 trips.
2: Year pro. There have been only 53 pitchers in Major League Baseball history, in the entire history of the Major Leagues, who've had multiple seasons of 35 saves. Yeah. Only 53 guys.
1: That's impressive.
2: You know who the top two are?
1: Win saves?
2: Yeah. Well, no. The most seasons of at least 35 saves.
1: Oh, the most seasons of at least. Well, Hoffman would have to be one, right?
2: He is. He's tied for the lead. Good call.
1: And then the other one would be...
2: The GOAT. Yep.
1: I can picture him.
2: Mariano Rivera.
1: There you go. Thank you.
2: Yep.
1: Both of them. I can picture him. I just couldn't. The cutter. As the pitch outside, it's ball 4 to Andrew Navigato.
2: Both of them with 13 seasons with at least 35 saves. Lee Smith with 11, Kimbrell, and Kenley Jansen's with 10.
1: Kenley Jansen's had a really good career. You know, if you look at it, I mean, I could pull it up for you. The saves leaders right now in the big leagues, you don't even know who half the guys are.
2: Right.
1: It's amazing year in, year out, how many changes that has. And relievers, how good 1 year, and then they struggle the next. It just is amazing. That's why when you see guys like what Hendricks did and what you're talking about with those guys, and those ability to year in, year out, be dominant, is impressive. It's hard to do to be a terrific reliever each and every year, isn't it?
2: It's hard to pitch 13 years in the big leagues.
1: Wow, that's true too, yes.
2: Let alone have 35 saves 13 times.
1: Yes, 100%. Max Clark at the plate, 1-1. Coming up to him, that's a bit low. Boy, Liam Hendricks, you could hear him not happy about that call. But, you know, no
2: children,
1: challenge.
2: Children, cover your ears.
1: Mr.
2: Hendricks is a little hacked at himself.
1: Nope. No challenges there. 2-1 pitch in tight. Make it 3-1. And yeah, he is.
2: A little emotional right now. None of that. All that stuff is on you, big boy. Don't blame the umpire for the fact that you're throwing the ball off the plate. Get yourself together. That's the emotional part of the sports, man, athletics. I mean, you get yourself so amped to go out there and be a closer in the big leagues and have the success this guy's had. How competitive is he that he's in a Triple-A game and after all those years in the big leagues and he's still screaming and cussing at himself? And
1: he'll deliver. Pop up. That should get him out of the inning. On the infield, the call is Triantos, the third baseman. He'll put it away. Clark retired, so are the Hens in their half of the seventh. They get a hit, a walk, they leave two. We'll go to the eighth. Mud Hens leading it by a count of 7-4. This is Toledo Mud Hens baseball.
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4: Well, here we go for the eighth inning tonight here in downtown Toledo. Scott F. Ross out for a second inning of work. 14 pitches for the veteran right-hander to mow him down in the seventh. He gave up one single, a bouncing ball that went through. 7-4 ball game. Mud ends with the lead. Scott F. Ross on the mound. Moises Ballesteros at the plate. Foul ball off of the first pitch. Walk and three plate appearances for Ballesteros. And the pitch will be off the plate, but it's going to be a challenge. Coming up from Tomas Nido. And he's right. How about Nido?
5: I'm sitting over here saying that ball is down.
4: And Nido's saying, no, Ron.
5: He knows what he's doing back there. I get a lot of respect for his work.
4: Yes, Ron Reitenauer is for sure in the Tomas Nido fan club. Drive in the air, foul, heading back and up. But you know what? He's a veteran catcher. We've talked about this before. He's been at the big league level, 32 years of age. If they have an injury in Detroit, who's going up?
5: Give me a guy who can handle my pitching staff, yep. Right? Call the game, can get us out of a little stretch of games where our guys might be nicked up a little bit. You can see everybody talks about offense, but pitchers and catchers are special positions. I treat those positions different than any other position on the field because to have a guy back there who really knows what he's doing, can command the defense, can help his pitchers, give his pitchers confidence, is worth their weight in gold.
4: 1-2 is right there. Strike three called. Ballesteros caught looking. He's gone, and that's the first out here in the eighth inning. Third K for Scott F. Ross as he'll face Owen Miller.
5: Just a really good live fastball from that sidearm arm angle. Just tough to pick up. And back to Nito, I mean, you know, guys who can do that job can play a long time because they're really hard to find. And the guys obviously who can do that are that good behind the plate and can hit. That's some of the best that ever played the game.
4: Well, think about it. Tomas Nido has appeared in 334 career Major League games. Over his time, going back to 2017 at the Major League level, swing and a miss from Owen Miller.
5: But he clearly takes a lot of pride in it. Not everybody does. I mean, there's guys that are, you know, more known as offensive, you know, type catchers. They're really good hitters. But they don't, the attention to detail of a guy like Tomas Nido or a guy like my roomie Mike Matheny I mentioned earlier, like those guys really love to catch and they love the craft of catching and making their pitchers look good and helping their pitchers out of tough situations by their body language. So important, and we know they don't, teams win because of pitching. So anybody you can put back there who gives your pitchers confidence, that's a good thing to have.
4: And a swing and a miss from Miller. He couldn't hold up. Back-to-back K's and a fourth strikeout for F. Ross. And he'll face Ben Cowles with two down and the bases empty. By the way, this is the 629th game for Tomas Nido and the minor leagues. Obviously, some as a DH, but a lot as a catcher.
5: I would bet you that managing at some level is in his future. He's a guy I'd be curious to see how he would do, but he's

0: He has the kind of makeup and mentality of that makes up a great, whether minor league manager, big league manager, whatever. That's why you see so many of the Mike Sochas and the catchers as big league managers, because they just have that makeup that really provide the leadership you need.
1: The 1-1 from Efros to Cowles. He'll line that one up the middle. Nearly hit Efros. He also nearly caught it. And it'll go back through the middle of base hit. And a good day for Cowles. He is now 3-for-4 at the plate.
0: A short, an RBI. Short, quick stroke. Lucky for Efros. And he, I'm not sure he avoided that. I think the ball avoided him, luckily. And that would have been trouble.
1: We're going to start getting some action up down in that Mudhen bullpen. Usuk Go is going to start loosening up for the Mudhens. Usuk Go had a win and a save last week in Worcester. As he loosens up, ground ball over to third. Cruz with that rifles it across the diamond to Valencia. 5-3 to end it, as one hit again. A two-out single against Efros, but he strands one. And we'll move to the bottom of the eighth. Mudhens have the lead over Iowa, 7-4. This is Toledo Mudhens Baseball.
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1: All right, back we are here at Fifth Third Field. We're going to see a new pitcher as the Cubs are going to dip into their bullpen once again. Vince Riley to the plate. First pitch swinging is Anderson. Why not? It's been working a lot. He drives one to center, and it is caught. Anderson retired this time, facing Riley, 25-year-old, 5'10", 160. California native Riley has a 1-1 record, a 9.95 ERA. Just five appearances, 6 3rd innings. He's allowed 7 earned runs on 7 hits, 7 walks to 6 strikeouts. And it'll be Eduardo Valencia at the plate. Valencia walk, run scored in the first, couple of strikeouts, then a homer his last time up. Really kind of calmed down the rally for Iowa in this game, wouldn't you say?
0: Yeah, it really did put the brakes on there. And then Scott Efros. Climb back. Yeah, and Efros to follow that up with the great appearance and all the strikeouts.
1: Shot over, diving stop by Long, and he'll feed Riley. 3-1, heck of a defensive play there, turned in by Jonathan Long.
0: You can tell that Max Anderson and Valencia both are swinging the bat really good. They're just attacking anything that's in the zone really aggressively.
1: Who Suck Go.

0: is ready to go down in the Mudheads bullpen. And he'll probably get the ninth. Strong performance by Scott Efros. As Riley delivers in tight. Cutter there to Corey Jolks. I mean, this is not a big guy in Vince Riley. I mean, 5'10", 180 pounds, and he is winging it in there at 98. The right hand delivery and a fly ball softly out to left. Coming in is Murray. He'll make that grab, and the Mudheads go quickly in the eighth inning. 1-2-3. As we'll go to the ninth, Usuk Gold coming on, trying to close it out for the Mudheads. They lead it 7-4. This is Toledo Mudheads Baseball.
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0: All right, Usuk Gold, a pitch here in the ninth inning. Scott Efros, what an appearance for him. He gave up two soft singles, but four strikeouts over two innings. Pick up a hold, and it'll turn it over to Usuk Gold. The South Korean takes over on the mound, 27-year-old, 5'11", 198-pound right-hander. Go has pitched outstanding, 3-1, 270 ERA, 18 appearances. He's finished out six games, three holds, one save and one try. 26 to two-thirds innings, given up 16 hits, just eight runs. He's walked 11 and struck out 31, Ron.
6: Yeah, what a bounce-back season. Last year, getting the first time at this level, a little bit of a struggle, getting used to it, making the adjustment, but has really been solid. That's what you want to see out of young players is, you know, that growth year to year, and he certainly has this year.
0: And the 1-1 will be outside as he faces Casey Opitz, Scott Kingery, and then Bateman in this ninth inning. And how about that road trip for Usuk Gold? He gave up two runs on four hits his first outing. After that, well, we'll get to it in a second. Ground ball over to second. Right there is Anderson. Fires over in time. Over the last 5 1/3 innings, he did allow five hits. Nothing else, with just a couple of walks for Usuk Gold. He had a win. He had a save on the 23rd against Worcester, and he's looking for a save tonight.
6: Hey, he's not a guy with a big stature out there necessarily, but he you can pop it in there in the mid-90s. Surprise you.
0: Hey, he certainly does that. And a drive off the bat of Kingery. Out to right center. Calling for it is Clark. He makes the grab. And just like that, there's two down, and the Mudheads one out away from snapping this two-game losing skid. And oh, by the way, in case you're wondering, Mudhens. Durham lost tonight to Gwinnett 5-1. So win tonight would put them back in a tie. Top the IL.

0: standings in the second half.
1: I should love these games. You come in as the closer, and you got a three-run lead. It's kind of like a layup save. You feel like you got a lot of cushion to work with.
0: And you get a couple of quick outs. I got Bateman at the plate, who's 0 for 4. Ground out, fly out, line out, and a strikeout. He's done just about everything you can do. He's done it tonight. For the outside of things. And the next pitch from goal, right there for a strike. He's one strike away from shutting this game down.
1: It's a dangerous pitch, but one if you can master, start the ball out of the strike zone up and break it down into the top of the zone.
0: 1-2, swung on and missed. Goal gets him with a cutter. And a 1-2-3-9 turned in by Usako. Mudheads win it tonight by the final score of 7-4.
1: I'm off the schneid, Matt. No more losing streak. We got back in the win column. I love it.
0: There you go. Mudheads, yeah, we talked about it. 2-11 in their last 13 home games. But that is by the wayside with a victory tonight. 7-4, your final over the Iowa Cubs. They out-hit him 9-8. And the high five line is out for the Mudheads. Usako getting the final three outs in just 9 pitches to run this thing into a W for the Mudheads.
1: Yeah, great job by Go coming in there and just slamming the door like you should. But hats off to the hold by Scott Efros coming in there and really killing momentum when the Cubs were trying to climb back in this one. And just a great job by him. A good job by the bullpen overall.
0: All right, let's quickly run through the highlights here. Brought to you by Metzger's Printing and Mailing, bottom of the first. And, well, Max Anderson, double after a walk to Max Clark. This inning was all about the walks. For that first inning, there were 4 walks. The other hit for Trey Cruz drove in a run as well. The Mudheads just kept stacking them up. There's ball 4. And Eduardo Valencia coming in to score. Mudheads 5-0 lead early in the game. They would add to it a couple batters later as Andrew Navagato's at the plate. There's the 5-0 score there in the first inning. We went to the bottom of the third inning. Navagato at the plate. He sends one back through the middle. That made it 6-0 in favor of the Mudheads. And they would carry on to the top of the fourth. This is when the Cubs started to make it interesting because it was an inning that Sawyer Gibson Longley pitched very well in 3 innings. He went and walked the first 3, and it kind of led to a couple of runs.
1: Yeah, when you walk the first 3 guys in a row, you're expecting a couple runs, and he did.
0: And then a home run given up in the 6th. That pulled the Cubs to within a couple. And then bottom of the 6th, though, Eduardo Valencia went liftoff. You love this because an answer to kind of sent a message to the Cubs. And then Scott Efros came in to shut it down after that. And there is Eduardo Valencia is ready to talk with Brad Wasnicki. Brad?
2: Joined on the field now by Eduardo Valencia. And Eduardo, following yesterday's ball game, manager Gary Jones talked about being more patient at the plate. And tonight, they weren't all hits, but plenty of hard hit balls. How did you feel as a team about the approaches tonight?
3: Yeah, we're trying to be more patient. You know, like, we're coming for 2 weeks in a row. Tough, like, be on the first game at 12 p.m. So we're trying to be more patient today, looking for better pitches. And just try to hit the ball hard, to make a damage, to take the balls, to take the walls to the guy that can do damage, you know?
2: Well, you did do some damage today when you talk about that 6th inning. I mean, that was a battle at the plate. You had a couple of strikes on you. Were you looking off speed there?
3: No, I just trying to hit the ball. You know, like you say, I coming from 2 strikeouts, so I just want to try to hit the ball, and that's what God's plan and God had for me today.
2: Thanks for the time. Appreciate it.
3: Thank you.
2: He's Eduardo Valencia as we go back up to the booth with Matt and Ron.
0: All right. Thank you, Brad. And, yeah, Eduardo Valencia, 15th home run. Ronnie's coming off a massive month of June when he hit 360 at the plate. Of course, he's got the power. He is one of those guys that, can deliver big time in that department. He's a guy who's put himself on the map as a prospect from his year last year and into this year. And he's a guy that when he is right, and certainly hit with power, he can lead the way in that department.
1: Yeah, I have high expectations for him. I know I mentioned Miguel Cabrera, you

0: Fellow yep. countryman, Venezuelan guy, but he has a lot of those same kind of features. I think he's just scratching the surface of the kind of hitter he can be. I'm not saying he would hit for that kind of average like Miguel Cabrera did, a triple crown winner, but he can hit for high average and power and be a run producer, which is hard to find today.
1: All right, Scott Efros got the win. Great pitching for him. They credited him with the win, 3-1. Save went to Usuko, his second. Game took 2 hours, 48 minutes to play in front of 3,525 here at Fifth Third Field. Hens are home the rest of the week. We got the Rocket Blast coming up Friday and Saturday nights. We got Jeep Fest Hype Night coming tomorrow at 7:05 in the Mud Hens. Look to go after the Cubs again. That's going to do it for our broadcast tonight. For my broadcast partner in the booth, Ron Wright, now our Brad Wozniacki, and our entire crew. My name is Matt Milczak. Again, your final score, the Mud Hens 7, Iowa 4. Good night, everyone.
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4: The Boston Celtics are trading former finals MVP Jaylen Brown to the Philadelphia 76ers. In return, Boston will receive Paul George, 2 first-round picks and 2 second-round pick selections. This according to Shams Charania of ESPN. The Celtics weren't done there. Fresh off helping the New York Knicks win an NBA championship, free agent center Mitchell Robinson has agreed to a 3-year, $47.4 million contract with the Boston Celtics. Meanwhile, the Los Angeles Lakers are wasting no time reshaping their roster after LeBron James departed. ESPN reports the Lakers have acquired center Walker Kessler from the Utah Jazz in exchange for 2 future first-round picks and pick swaps. The Lakers also add 3 free agents agreeing to deals with Sandro Mamu Kescavili, Quentin Grimes, and Colin Sexton. Let's take a look at the World Cup. The U.S. right now leading Bosnia 2-0. They're in the 94th minute. 6 more minutes of stoppage time left. Earlier today, England beat the Congo 2-1, and Belgium escaped embarrassment by beating Senegal 3-2. Let's take a look at Major League Baseball. The Guardians beat the Rangers tonight 9-4. We saw the Phillies defeat the Pirates 10-6, and the Braves down the Cardinals 5-1. Coming up next, more on the NBA's biggest trade of the day and the World Cup with myself, Emmett Golden, and Matt Fontana.
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0: We've seen it with Russia in 2018, South Korea in 2002, overperforming expectations, and the U.S. has been riding the wave.
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2: The U.S. about 4 minutes and some change away from punching their ticket to the round of 16. 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I'm Emmett Golden alongside Matt Fontana. 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Right now, the U.S. 2-0 over Bosnia. In the 97th minute, there were 10 minutes of stoppage time added. But, Matt, what?

0: What a game. Flo Balogun scores in the 45th minute to go up 1-0. Then, in the 64th minute, he gets a dreaded red card. He's disqualified from the game. Will be suspended for the next game in the round of 16. And then Malik Tillman scored in the 82nd minute off a beautiful set piece. And here we are, 2-0. Just a couple more minutes to kill, and the U.S. will be on their way to play Belgium in the round of 16.
1: Yeah, a couple of goals taken away off sides as well. Pulisic had one. Balogun had one before he ended up scoring his. And you're certainly very much the soccer expert here on this show, but I'm going to try to pretend here for a minute and tell you I've liked what I've seen out of Team USA today.
0: Yeah.
1: Back to you. It just seems like they are the better team, you know, and that's the thing. Bosnia, I found this stat getting ready for this game. You know, they're the tallest team in the World Cup on average. Their average players are 6'1". So they came in as the tallest team in the World Cup. And I thought, okay, they're the underdog. Maybe they play that physicality card a little bit. But it has been a physical game, very much so. On several different parts of it there. But I think, just you know, you see Team USA, they just seem to be better. They're getting the better shots, cleaner looks. But it's been a fun match to watch. There's been excitement. I just think, man, it sucks, that red card.
0: It
1: takes a little bit of sail out of the wind of this victory here for Team USA.
0: I mean, the U.S. were challenged more today than they had been in the group play, because in most of the U.S.'s games, they scored early and they got that momentum right away. It took them a while to really get things going. And, you know, Bosnia was playing a very defensive, brand and really keeping their shape together, going long on offense. So the U.S. were the better team. They were the favorites, but this wasn't going to be a situation where they just had to show up and they would win. And honestly, at this level of the World Cup, once you get to the knockout, everybody knows it's win or go home. So you're getting the best shot from everyone. To your point, Flo Balogun has been awesome. He has been great for the U.S., you know, the number nine, the striker, the guy responsible, for scoring as many goals as possible. And he did it early, hit the LeBron silencer, you know, after
1: he
0: scoring
1: got to hit
0: the
1: it
0: goal.
1: Twice, because they pulled off the first goal. He did it.
0: Yeah.
1: He had a good tweet. They go, you can't take that goal away after he's hit the silencer. You can't do that.
0: Yeah, you cannot do that.
1: He got redemption, though. It's all good.
0: Yeah. But now, and it looks like the U.S. is about to advance. They're in the 100th minute, and so they're going to blow the whistle in a little bit, and they will beat Bosnia 2-0. So they will go on to play Belgium on Monday without Flo Balogun, which will be huge. Now, they got other guys they could play at the top of the formation, but this is their complete team, and it is final. It is final. The U.S. officially punches their ticket to the round of 16. So, good start. You know, this was kind of, honestly, the expectation was for them to get to the knockout phase, win a game. Now we'll see if they could go any further. He's Matt Fontana. I'm Emmett Golden. This is Game Night on ESPN Radio. Man, there's so much to talk about tonight. The other big headline, and everybody's still trying to figure out what the heck is going on, the Celtics trade Jaylen Brown to the 76ers for Paul George, two first-round picks in 2028 and 2031, and two second-round selections. And it seems like the deal is complete. Matt, why is my question?
1: Brother, I have been searching for that answer since I got it. And I think that's the real common theme that I've seen on social media. It just doesn't make a lot of sense. It's not... Let's try.
0: Okay.
1: For the next couple hours, we're going to try to make a lot of sense of this. So it's like, number one, the idea of trading Jaylen Brown. They didn't have to. They were under the second apron. They really didn't have salary cap constraints per se, like some other teams. So, like, okay, you take the salary out of it. Why? Okay, Jaylen Brown's a nuisance. He doesn't want to be here. He's ticking people off. Didn't seem to be the case, but okay, right. Here we are. He wanted to go do his own thing. you know, he

0: wanted to be the leader on a team and be a number one. Okay, there's multiple reports saying he never requested a trade. So that's the why. Can't come up with a why. Mm-hmm. Then to the team. Philly.
1: Right.
0: Like, probably last. And literally, if you went to the DraftKings Sportsbook, they were last on the teams to be traded to.
1: Right?
0: 100-1. So that team, and then, of course, probably the biggest why, that deal, because Paul George, who, again, I'm not saying that he's washed, because he's not, but he's also not the same Paul George. He's got a god-awful contract, and the only thing you're really gaining out of this is one less year of having to pay Paul George instead of having to pay Jaylen Brown money. That's it.
1: Right.
0: Paul George is a $56 million player option. He's going to opt into that next year. We're all sitting here. Okay, you got some draft picks, too. And the one, you know, might turn into something of note, but I just – the first why it starts with me is why did they feel like they had to trade Jaylen Brown? Why?
1: Yeah, I'm with you there. But even – I've kind of accepted that they were trying to trade him when he was involved in the Giannis, you know, situation. And I could understand – trading Jaylen Brown for Giannis Antetokounmpo. I understand that. That makes sense. Sure. You got to give up something of value to get something of value. The only reason Paul George's contract is terrible is because he has not played in a full season in years. And, you know, last year he got suspended for PEDs. He has been in hurt a lot. I want to say he's reached 60 games in a regular season only once in the last 7 years. Like, that's why his contract is bad. Because if you were paying Jaylen Brown $57 million, which, I mean, you probably are. I haven't looked at his contract.
0: Yeah, it's about the same.
1: You don't mind that. So you give your rival the better player.
0: Yes.
1: And you get some assets in return, but it makes no sense. As I'm looking at the NBA, especially in the Eastern Conference, I see teams getting better. This was not a move that I believe made the Boston Celtics better.
0: It screams of, we had no choice but to make this. The Giannis trade, who again, I thought that's a win for Miami. You said they were like, okay, they didn't have a choice. It's literally like Brad Stevens is going to go do a press conference, and he was like, I was held against my will. I couldn't do it. Like, I had to do it. And it's like, you didn't have to. You didn't have to do anything. And I know there's a bigger conversation I want to have with you later on. Why didn't they just wait? Why didn't they open this up? Why didn't they get involved for LaMelo Ball? Why didn't they get involved with all these other big trades that are going on? Unless there's something super, super up their sleeve with these picks that they got coming down. There better be to make sense of this whole thing.
1: Yeah, I never would have thought that. And shout out to Mike Gansey, who is the new kind of GM, president of basketball operations for the 76ers. I never expected a guy in that situation for the first time to hustle Brad Stevens. Because that's right now, that's what it is. He just hustled him. He got the best of Brad Stevens, and I did not see that come. So fair play. That's a soccer term for all you folks out there. Fair play to Mike Gansey. Good stuff there. He's Matt Fontana. I'm Emmett Golden. This is Game Night coming up next. How likely is it that the U.S. can continue their run at the World Cup against Belgium? We'll discuss all that straight ahead right here on Game Night.
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10: Game. Belgium should have lost. They were down 2-0 in the, I think, 80th minute. It was deep into the second half before Belgium got on the board. They ended up winning late in that one. So it is another game where it will be winnable for the U.S.
11: I think a lot of this, E2, has got to be the home court advantage, but basically playing at home. Like,
10: oh, yeah.
11: You and I were talking about it. To see the... I don't know if I'm allowed to say the actual stadium's name. I don't want FIFA coming after me, but the place where the 49ers
10: San Francisco
11: played.
10: Stadium.
11: San Francisco, yeah. Thank you. It was packed. It was so cool to see. And that's got to be a great feeling for the players. It's got to be that little uplift for them as well. And, you know, again, just watching them through group play, watching them play tonight, they seem composed. Like the Turkey A game, I'm not going to get too concerned about that. They had so many of their guys, normal players, sitting out, all that. But they just seem very composed in a lot of these moments here, and I think that's going to bode well for them, you know, as they go on. You know, to your point, same thing about Belgium. I mean, you know, they didn't look great. Mm-hmm. This is a rematch of 2014 when they actually met in the round of 16. Belgium won 2-1 in extra time. Tim Howard had a historic 16-save performance in that game the last time that Belgium and Team USA met, all the way back in 2014. So maybe another historic performance for Team USA coming up.
10: Yeah, well, it got a little tougher because Flo Balogun, who got in the back of the net in the 45th minute for another goal, he has been awesome during the World Cup, got a red card in the 64th minute, and he is the first player to score and get a red card in the FIFA World Cup since 2006. So it's been a while since that's happened. And you could tell,

0: was concerned because it did take the wind out of the sail. That place was jumping. And everybody knows, man, this young man who you talk about the American story, right? His mother, an immigrant, had him in New York, you know, so he has birthright citizenship. And the U.S. courted him. Hey, man, we want you to come play for us. He embraces the U.S. as his home, goes out there and is representing and really doing things well. Well, now he's going to be suspended for that big game against Belgium. And I, look, there's other guys you could put at the top of the formation, but that will throw some things off. I'm interested to see what Pochettino does, you know, with again.
1: And I was worried about this game too, E, because being down to 10 players, like you said, kind of took the wind out. And it was only 1-0 at that point.
0: Right.
1: And I felt like we were on this kind of teeter. We were like, man, where's we going to go from here? They showed up. You know, Tillman got that second goal. Just, I felt like you could feel that after the Tillman goal. Mm-hmm. You're like, okay, we might got this now. And they do, and they finish it out. Like you said, they got a couple days to kind of figure it out and see what they're going to do getting ready to go for Monday.
0: Yeah, playing a man down when you're up 1-0, it can be nerve-wracking to say the least. But Tillman on a set piece, you know, put the ball in the upper 90, as they call it, in the top corner of the goal. It was an awesome moment. And the U.S. 2-0 heads on to the round of 16. I'm Emmett Golden alongside Matt Fontana. That World Cup update, easy for me to say, was brought to you by Gusto. 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
3: They still have questions to fill to really make this a truly competitive roster against the best of the league. But right now, they just got a big fish.
4: If Joel Embiid can be healthy, they can be one of the deadliest teams in the East.
0: The 76ers, I like what they're doing. I like where they're at. All of a sudden, I'm looking at the 76ers like, okay, you know, I'm not necessarily ready, Matt, to put them at the top of the Eastern Conference, but after trading for Jaylen Brown, giving up Paul George, they gave up two first-round picks as well. I like what the 76ers are doing. All of a sudden, I'm thinking about them being a contender in the East.
1: You know how people always joke that I don't want to win trades. I don't want to win the draft. Like
0: the offseason. Okay,
1: you know, I don't want to win. Exactly. I don't want to win the offseason. The Philadelphia 76ers just won the Larry O'Brien Trophy of Trades.
0: Right.
1: This is a championship. They won a championship trade. I'm not trying to put this lightly because it's like prisoner of the moment. It just happened a couple hours ago. I'm sure if I really sat down, I could come up with a better fleece job. But this might be number one on the list for a little while. Man. Like, I don't understand it. I don't understand it from the Boston side. I understand every piece of it for Philly.
0: Right.
1: Like, you got it.
0: Right.
1: Like, Mike Gansey, who's new on the job. Like, I'm in Iron Cleveland. Mike Gansey was the assistant general manager here in Cleveland. Or actually became the general manager.
0: GM,
1: Kobe Altman. Yeah, Kobe Altman runs he's the president. He oversees everything. Gansey got this opportunity. He's been on the job, what, a couple of weeks?
0: Yeah.
1: That he's been in Philly doing this job. I can't imagine what he thought when that phone call came through. And he was like, wait, what? You're really you'd take that deal, or what? You know, just like there's no way he believed that Brad Stevens was actually going to be willing to make this deal, and he did.
0: Yeah. Let's hear from Quentin Richardson, ESPN NBA analyst. He was on the 6 p.m. Sports Center. He talked about how the East is looking right now.
4: I feel like the offseason is in full effect. The teams are loading up. Teams are trying to get themselves in position. They're looking at what the New York Knicks were able to do this last year, and they want in on it. Everybody feels like that was a wide-open race last year, and they feel like it may be the very well same way this upcoming season. And I look at Philly, I look at Boston, I look at Miami, I look at Detroit. All of these teams that are retooling and getting ready, it's going to be up for grabs. And it's going to, obviously, the regular season will give us a little foresight about what's going to happen, but I feel like it's going to be a wide open thing again in the East this year. It's going to be a lot of big teams and a lot of going back and forth, but I think it's anybody's ball game right now. And I think obviously LeBron is the one piece that's hovering out there. And if he goes to if he goes to Miami, he kind of tips the scale, but if he goes to Cleveland, he puts them right up in that upper echelon as being a

0: serious contender as well.
1: That makes me think of this, E. It's such a good point about there are so much change. Like, we assume that this is just great with Jaylen Brown. There might be some growing pains. We assume Kawhi in Toronto, awesome. Of course you make that trade. There might be some changes that have to happen. Bam's going to have to learn to play with Giannis. Like, there are... It's exciting, certainly, but there are a lot of changes, and sometimes change can take a little time to get back on the same page and where you want to go. That's where it's like you look at maybe the Knicks and the Cavs as the two kind of untouched teams at the moment. Watch LeBron go to Cavaliers, and then they got to have to get used to that again. Like, consistency.
2: I'll take it, though, by the way.
1: Like,
2: if you're going to force me as a Cavs fan to get used to LeBron again, I think I'll be able to figure it out.
1: We might struggle in December, E. Okay?
2: Yeah, right.
1: Just prepare yourself now.
2: Gotcha.
1: And, you know, I think that is a good point, too, like, about that some of these teams might get off to a bit of slow start. It might kind of even things out a little bit. And that's where Dude, I couldn't even try to guess the top six seeds in the East right now, right? Like, isn't that fun to think about? Like, it really could be one of quite a few different numberings.
2: It could. It definitely could. The crazy thing, and there's so many layers that are just wild to this trade. The 76ers bounced the Celtics from the playoffs last year. When Jaylen Brown was on their team. So you just gave them Jaylen Brown, their rival in your division. This is wild, and I just can't see what the Celtics are doing. Shout out to the 76ers, though. They killed it.
1: Yeah, and the thing is, if you're going to sit there and think about Joel Embiid, with the health, which I get is a massive, massive question.
2: Yeah, it's a big if.
1: And E, like, I think about this, too. Like, it might be one of the biggest ifs in the NBA over the last couple of decades, is if this guy would just stay healthy. Like, we've had other guys battle injuries, but Joel Embiid is literally a walking 30-15 if he just was healthy. And it's not even just like a knee injury. It's all these weird other things that keep happening to him. But that's the thing. Like, you have a legit big three. And I know that's the last thing the NBA wanted to create. And I know that's what Adam Silver is fighting against. Joel Embiid, Tyrese Maxey, and Jaylen Brown are a legitimate, unquestioned big three, let alone whatever VJ Edgecombe turns into as a nice young piece and a young player. 76ers, getting scary there in Philly, for sure.
2: I don't understand. I have a feeling if the Celtics stood on business and said we're hanging up, if we can't get VJ, we'll just take another someone else's offer. I think at some point they would have caved. He's Matt Fontana. I'm Emmett Golden. This is Game Night. Coming up next, what did we learn from a Wednesday at the World Cup? That's straight ahead.
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11: Good afternoon. This is Paul Keel's eighth inning at Progressive Field in Cleveland. The Guardians leading the Texas Rangers by a score of 7-3. David Fry belted a three-run homer in that game. Cleveland trying to avoid a series sweep at the hand of the Rangers. Meanwhile, the Cincinnati Reds, who've dropped three in a row, will try and get things right as they play the third of a four-game series in Milwaukee against the Brewers tonight. Andrew Abbott to pitch for the Reds. Shane Drouhan will be on the mound for the Brewers. The U.S. back in action in the World Cup tonight as they face Bosnia-Herzegovina in

0: Santa Clara in a match to advance to the round of 16. One match already final today. England a 2-1 decision over the Congo. Free agency beginning both in hockey and basketball on the ice. The Columbus Blue Jackets have signed free agent forward Ryan Lomberg, formerly of Calgary, to a 2-year contract. They've also inked goaltender Phoenix Copley to a 1-year deal. He has 78 career NHL games with various teams. The Jackets lost Mason Marchment, a free agent, who today signed with the San Jose Sharks. Toronto Maple Leafs have signed free agent goaltender Sergei Bobrovsky to a 3-year, $7 million contract. Basketball free agency guard and former Ohio State Buckeye Mike Conley, a free agent, signed a 1-year deal to join the Boston Celtics for what would be his 20th season. Conley finished last year with Minnesota, and he would become only the 14th player in NBA history to play 20 seasons in a career. Center Mitchell Robinson, who was part of the New York Knicks run to the NBA championship this past season, has agreed to a deal to also join the Boston Celtics. This is the Ohio News Network.
1: Your Skynet overnight forecast calls for clear skies with a low 75 degrees. More heat for Thursday, a high of 98 with a heat index of 107. Clear skies for Thursday night with a low 75. Friday, a chance of showers or thunderstorms in the afternoon. Mostly sunny and 96 for the 4th of July. Showers likely, possibly a thunderstorm in the afternoon. Partly sunny and 93. For Skynet weather, I'm Max Crenshaw. 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
4: Move today was bringing in Walker Kessler from the Utah Jazz in exchange for 2 first round picks and pick swaps. Another move in the NBA. Lots of news there. Veteran forward Tobias Harris has a new home. The 33-year-old has agreed to a 2-year, $31 million contract with the San Antonio Spurs after spending the last 2 seasons with the Detroit Pistons. On to the World Cup, the U.S. punches its ticket to the round of 16 by beating Bosnia 2-0. Flo Balogun scored the first goal, and then Malik Tillman scored the second in the 82nd minute. They will face Belgium in the round of 16, who beat Senegal today 3-2. England clawed back from an early deficit to beat the Congo 2-1. In Major League Baseball, the Phillies defeated the Pirates 10-6. The Blue Jays knocked down the Mets 9-3, and the Cubs put up football numbers by beating the Padres 23-3. Coming up, more on the day at the World Cup with me, Emmett Golden, and Matt Fontana. That's straight ahead on Game Night.
5: Coming up on the Thursday edition of Unsportsmanlike with Evan Cohen, Chris Canty, and me, Michelle Smallman. 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

0: FC. Dan, we appreciate you joining us. What did you think of the way the U.S. were able to get the 2-0 victory over Bosnia tonight?
1: Always it was impressive, wasn't it? Momentum just keeps building. It was a different performance today than we saw, for example, against Australia. But the thing about that grit, that determination, the better team won yet again and through to the next round against a very beatable Belgium side.
2: And Dan, the red card for Flo Balogun, Emmett and I were talking about, we were worried that might take a little momentum away from Team USA. Mm.

0: there's an accident. Problem is, you slow it down in slow motion, it gets worse and worse and worse. Hence, the referee gives the red card. Can't appeal now. He'll definitely miss the next game. And, you know, Pepe coming in, it doesn't exactly excite you. The good news is that they've got time to prepare and work on tactics going into that Belgium clash. The bad news is it's a big golfing class going from Balogun to anyone who will come on and replace him.
1: Yeah, and you talk about them facing Belgium. What did you think of that? Was that Senegal just collapsing or Belgium turning it up at the end?
0: Yeah, you think Senegal 2-0 up. You thought it was done and dusted. Courtois pulls off that unbelievable save. Then two late goals, the goalkeeper makes an error, and then that penalty in, what, the 119th minute. But Belgium haven't impressed. They're old boys. You like Lukaku coming on, Kevin De Bruyne. These are names that we know, but they've aged, and they've not aged particularly well. They're at the end of their careers. And I think, you know, if you're ever going to play Belgium, it's a perfect time to do it for the U.S.
2: What do you see there for Dan? I mean, Team USA probably going to be favored going in. If Belgium were to make this close, how would they do that? Basically, like, what does Team USA need to be on alert for coming up on Monday?
0: Well, I think what Belgium will try to do is kind of take the air out of this momentum. We've seen the U.S. try and start games quickly to try and put pressure on their opposition. And if you just want to silence the crowd. You just want to frustrate the team. You want to try and get them out of their rhythm. And I think that's what Belgium will try and do. And for the U.S., they're going to have to be patient because they kind of know what the opposition and what their tactics will be going into this time. But as you say, it's interesting, U.S. against Belgium, and there's a very strong point that the U.S. are the favorites going into that round of 16 clash.
1: He is the host of ESPN FC, Dan Thomas. I'm Emmett Golden alongside Matt Fontana. Dan, how much did carrying Tottenham all those years help Harry Kane pull out the victory today for England?
0: I was waiting for the Spurs link. It was all Tottenham, really. We should just salute them. God, he saved. Absolutely saved England today, who once again looked flat, mediocre, clueless, tired. However you want to describe that performance, 1-0 down against the DR Congo side, and we're so disappointed that they let that game slip away, but it was one man, Harry Kane, getting both of the goals. That second goal is something very special, considering the pressure that was on England going into this tie. And now it's off to the Azteca and Mexico on Sunday.
2: And, you know, off of that, Dan, Emma and I were talking about the elevation potentially being some issues for England in that game. Do you feel like that could be something they're going to have to overcome?
0: Mate, everyone is telling me altitude, if you've ever played in altitude, you can't breathe, going up the stairs is tiring and all this sort of stuff. And these are people who've all played at the Azteca, so obviously it's going to be a key problem. But even if it was on sea level, you know, England are so rubbish, it doesn't really matter. Mexico come into this. As favourites, they were great yesterday, weren't they, against Ecuador. Really lively, great energy, looked good. England have looked the complete opposite throughout this tournament.
1: Do you think this will wake England up, though? Will Thomas Tuchel go in there and say, come on, guys?
0: So. Nothing seems to have woken them up. God, they were good against Croatia, and then they kind of slept walk past Panama. Rubbish against Ghana. Rubbish for most of the game today. You kind of think, oh, is this going to be the spark that gets them going? Mate, I don't think it does. I just can't see it.
1: Well, Dan, before I let you go, Tonali to Spurs, $100 million. What you thinking?
0: Man, what is he doing? Is Spurs really his level? Crazy.
1: Oh, I love it.
0: He must be so desperate to get to London and get out of Newcastle. But, yeah, Spurs are spending all the cash, aren't they?
1: It's quite different. I'm used to the Dan Levy, you know, the Daniel Levy times where he's always looking for the best deal. De Zerbi told him, now you got to spend some money or I'm not showing up, and they're doing it. So I'm pretty happy about that.
0: Hey, but you know with Spurs, it's the hope that kills you, mate.
1: I know.
0: when we're in March and it's relegation again, Tonali's banned for gambling problems once again, you will be sat here going, what's going on?
1: Absolutely. I'll be sending you DMs complaining about Spurs. Don't worry about it.
0: Yeah, just keep them clean.
1: Absolutely. Dan, thank you so much for joining us, man. We appreciate you spending some time.
0: No worries, boys. Have a nice night.
1: There he is, Dan Thomas, ESPN FC host. This is Game Night. I watch, for people who aren't familiar, like, to me, Dan's a superstar. I watch him every night on ESPN FC, him and Shaq.

0: Rebecca and Craig and all the other guys that do the show with him. So it's always fun to have him on here on game night. The England game, though, as I was watching that early on, I saw right away that they kind of were losing their composure. You know, because they were down. They were down 1-0 to the Congo. And I'm and listen, if you watch soccer, and no disrespect to the Congo, it shouldn't have been close. You know, when you look at the type of team that England has, you know, the biggest stars in the Premier League, almost all of them play for England. And you could tell that they lost their composure. But you can always count on Harry Kane. And I know that because I'm a Tottenham fan. He now plays for Bayern Munich. But, man, it was an awesome game. And I'm excited. I mean, I know a lot of people aren't soccer fans and not really locked in on it, but Matt, what have you thought of the World Cup up to this point?
1: Yeah, I'm probably a great barometer and example of this. I only really watch soccer during the World Cup. If my wife and I are able to get out for a brunch on Sunday, sometimes there's a Premier League game on the restaurant or the bar we're at. You know, that's rare times, unfortunately. But yeah, I mean, the thing is, it is exciting. And it's relatively an easy game to understand. When somebody explains offsides to you, you get it. Okay, that's pretty much it. You know, again, red card, yellow card, corner kick, things like that. But it's fun to watch. And it can be exciting when they score. I like that there was a lot of goals. Like, I think this was, at one point, one of the more higher scoring World Cup in the group stages. Or maybe the stat was something like early. There was a lot of first half goals in the group play. That's good. It's what you want to see. And, you know, at the end of the day, too, I think for Team USA, they're playing, better. It'd be nice, again, if they can beat Belgium, certainly get to some places and feel good. But at this point, I don't think you can really complain. As an avid fan, I'm not complaining just about where they're at. It's exciting to watch, and it's a lot of fun.
0: Yeah, I don't know if soccer will ever be as big in the U.S. as it is in other places around the world. You know, I just don't know if we have it in us. But if you want to capture the imagination and start the next generation of great soccer players that will play for the U.S. men's national team maybe 3-4 World Cups from now, the U.S. winning and playing the way that they have, I think that's going to inspire a lot of folks to maybe pick up the game or really lock in on it. You know, maybe some are just playing it for fun. I think you're going to start seeing more young men and women in the U.S. I mean, the U.S. women are the best in the world. You know, so it's on the men's side where they need to pick it up. But this is the golden age right now. It's the best team the U.S. has had in a long time.
1: And just from like another angle, I guess, to it, there are media packages, and it's on your TV, and it's on cable. Like, talking about the Premier League, obviously the World Cup is one of the most expensive and, you know, broadcast all over the world.
0: Right.
1: But, like, if you're right, to get people into it here in the United States, I know people look down on the MLS, like, oh, here comes Messi just to basically retire over here. He doesn't look like he's retiring to me. He doesn't look like he lost a step out there watching him play in this. So, yeah, getting it to that point, and you're right, it'll never be Premier League, but I do have friends that are Premier League fans. You're one of them. Another guy I went to high school with, like, he went to a Premier League match overseas, and he's like, that was the greatest sporting event I've been to in my life. You know, he thought it was just so cool. And here I am, like I said, not being a big soccer fan, but I got to tell you, if I find myself in the right position and somebody says, hey, I've heard tickets are ridiculously expensive for any of them, but still, you know, if I had a chance to go, even without a rooting interest, but I think, like, that could be how it goes, right? Like, I could be at a Tottenham. I know you very much like me to become a Tottenham fan, I'm
0: absolutely
1: sure. But, like, if I'm at Tottenham and Arsenal and I get you become a fan of one, like, that's how it goes.
0: He's Matt Fontana. I'm Emmett Golden. This is Game Night. Coming up next, we'll find out what the atmosphere was like with the big U.S. win, 2-0 over Bosnia. That's straight ahead right here on Game Night.
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3: 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This is Paul Keels. Eighth inning at Progressive Field in Cleveland. The Guardians leading the Texas Rangers by a score.

0: 7-3. David Fry belted a three-run homer in that game. Cleveland trying to avoid a series sweep at the hand of the Rangers. Meanwhile, the Cincinnati Reds, who've dropped three in a row, will try and get things right as they play the third of a four-game series in Milwaukee against the Brewers tonight. Andrew Abbott to pitch for the Reds. Shane Drouhan will be on the mound for the Brewers. The U.S. back in action to the World Cup tonight as they face Bosnia-Herzegovina in Santa Clara in a match to advance to the round of 16. One match already final today. England a 2-1 decision over the Congo. Free agency beginning both in hockey and basketball on the ice. The Columbus Blue Jackets have signed free agent forward Ryan Lomberg, formerly of Calgary, to a two-year contract. They've also inked goaltender Phoenix Copley to a one-year deal. He has 78 career NHL games with various teams. The Jackets lost Mason Marchment, a free agent, who today signed with the San Jose Sharks. Toronto Maple Leafs have signed free agent goaltender Sergei Bobrovsky to a three-year, $7 million contract. Basketball free agency guard and former Ohio State Buckeye Mike Conley, a free agent, signed a one-year deal to join the Boston Celtics for what would be his 20th season. Conley finished last year with Minnesota, and he would become only the 14th player in NBA history to play 20 seasons in a career. Center Mitchell Robinson, who was part of the New York Knicks run to the NBA championship this past season, has agreed to a deal to also join the Boston Celtics. This is the Ohio News Network.
1: Your Skynet overnight forecast calls for clear skies with a low 75 degrees. More heat for Thursday, a high of 98 with a heat index of 107. Clear skies for Thursday night with a low 75. Friday, a chance of showers or thunderstorms in the afternoon. Mostly sunny and 96 for the 4th of July. Showers likely, possibly a thunderstorm in the afternoon. Partly sunny and 93. For Skynet weather, I'm Max Crenshaw. 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

0: golden. I don't mind this song. He's Matt Fontana. He is not a fan of this song at all. Let's bring in Jeremy Schaff, ESPN host, who is also a fan of this song. How you doing, Jeremy?
1: Huge. I'm a huge fan. I don't understand the anti-Country Roads sentiment at all. I mean, it seems the history is already spoken when it comes to the song, right? It's kind of an indisputable fact. It has nothing to do with, there's nothing subjective about it. It is objectively a great song.
2: So you and I spoke last week, and you said the same thing. You said it was a good song. Stop. Now watching Team USA play, I'm going to shut up. If they're going to keep doing this and they're going to keep advancing and the song has anything to do with it, I'll go buy a vinyl. I will go find a John Denver vinyl.
1: I don't have anything to do with it. But nevertheless, I mean, they're playing it after, right? I mean, so it's nice. But, you know, they used to play New York, New York, you know, when the Yankees won. It was the Sinatra version. It was great. But I don't think anybody thought, you know, Aaron Boone hit that home run because of New York, New York.
0: Now, I will say this. I am a bigger fan of Freebird after a goal scored by the U.S. men's hockey team.
2: Thank you.
0: I am a bigger fan of that one, for sure.
1: No. You know what? That's a reasonable argument. The argument that, you know, let's just do away with Country Roads, that's unacceptable to me. But, you know, what do I know?
0: Jeremy, you were there today as the U.S. beat Bosnia 2-0. Right. What was that atmosphere like?

0: I mean, it was tremendous. There was a lot of excitement in the stadium. You know, this was, I was at two of the three earlier games. I was not at the Australia game, but I was at the opening game against Paraguay, and I was at the Turkey A game as well. I don't know if it's the acoustics of Levi's Stadium as opposed to SoFi, where I saw the other couple of games. I wasn't up in Seattle. It was loud, but also remember this was a different kind of game, right? The U.S. scored early in all of its other games. There was a lot more tension in this game, not scoring until basically the end of the first half when Balogun scored that goal. But and then the second half, you know, I'm just sitting outside the stadium because we got to go live right when it's over. I'm with Casey Keller and our crew, and we're sitting literally on the roof deck of a parking structure across the street. We got to go live, and we can't do anything within the FIFA perimeter as non-rights holders. But, you know, you hear those cheers go up, and you're watching 20 seconds behind on the iPad, and you're like, okay, what just happened? Was it loud enough for a goal? Was it maybe, you know, a goal that was disallowed, et cetera? But it got very loud at times.
1: And Jeremy, part of that, you mentioned Balogun with the goal, but then the red card.
0: Yeah.
1: Like, your just thoughts. We were debating it here. We heard a lot of people, okay, the replays didn't help. Like, in live action, it didn't seem all that bad. Just your thoughts on that card and just maybe even the thoughts and the vibe around the stadium.
0: I mean, the people I've talked to, and especially Casey, you know, we do the analysis, you know, immediately afterwards. We were talking about for a long time. Just a very harsh call. I know that he doesn't agree with it. The other experts that I've talked to and I've heard from don't agree with it. Seem way too harsh. Maybe a yellow there. But that straight red, and I know everybody on social media is going crazy as well. I think that's justifiable. It seems like a bad call. I would say, you know, worse than a bad call. I would say probably egregious. And, of course, going forward now, you know, if the game had ended differently, you know, somehow Bosnia had scored while the U.S. was down a man and, you know, goes to extra time and it goes to kicks and they end up losing. I mean, wow. I mean, how devastating would that have been? But the team didn't let that happen. They're playing down a man for half an hour. They came together. They showed resilience. They scored again. Tillman scored, you know, on that great free kick. But, you know, it's certainly going to hurt, you know, when you put that lineup out on the field in about 120 hours against Belgium in Seattle on Monday, because he's been terrific, Balogun. Three goals in this tournament and doing things when he's not scoring. So it really hurts. There's no other way to put it.
2: He's ESPN host Jeremy Schapp. I'm Emmett Golden alongside Matt Fontana. It's game night on ESPN Radio. What did you think of Pulisic? You know, missed a game from an injury, first time really getting out there for a prolonged period of time. What did you think of Christian tonight?
0: No, I thought Christian did well. Second half, it's kind of hard for me to see because I'm only watching on the monitor. I don't know. What did you guys think? I thought Christian did well out there. He looked fit, obviously. He played, I don't know, did he get subbed at the very end? I don't think so. I saw that McKennie got subbed there at the very end. You know,
1: yeah, at the
0: there
1: very
0: wasn't
1: end,
0: Jeremy,
1: I think it was like, yeah, like five right. minutes I think he missed or something.
0: Yeah,
1: like
0: you know, there was nothing that really took your breath away. There were some chances, but overall you have to take it into the context of the entire team performance constantly putting pressure on Bosnia, that feeling in the first half that although they weren't breaking through, eventually they would. The dam would break. And, the U.S. did what it had to do against a tough, resilient, physical Bosnian team. And, you got to say, look, they're advancing, they're thriving, they're scoring, they're doing it in different ways. But you also have to look, you know, let's be honest, you're right, at the quality of the competition, right? Bosnia is a small country. Paraguay, Australia, you know, the most skilled opponent they played, Turkey A, beat them, albeit with an entirely different lineup, a reserve team essentially playing for the U.S. So you factor that differently in your calculations. But Belgium is a different

0: kind of challenge. You know, incredibly skilled players, you know, I mean, so many guys, it's not quite the golden generation, you know, from 2014 and 2018, which ultimately disappointed, but, you know, you've still got, you know, you've got guys left over from that generation, like De Bruyne and Lukaku, and you've got Doku, who's just terrific and gave them so much trouble when they played the friendly a couple months ago and defeated US 5-1. So it's just an entirely different kind of challenge that we're talking about in the round of 16 coming up in 5 days.
1: Well, Jeremy, thank you so much for giving us kind of a first person perspective from the game tonight. Thank you for joining us.
0: My pleasure, guys.
1: There he is, Jeremy Schapp, ESPN host, joining us here. He was live at San Francisco Stadium or whatever they're calling it. For people that's like, why are you calling it something weird? You're not allowed to use the sponsor names if they are not a partner of FIFA, is what it comes down to.
2: They had to pay somebody, I think the number was 25,000 or 30,000 stickers to put on seats over Gillette in Foxborough, because they could, every seat says Gillette on it, and somebody got paid to go to every seat and put a sticker on it to cover up the Gillette logo. So,
1: man,
2: it is what it is.
1: I mean, that to me, that sounds like punishment. You know, that sounds like punishment. You know, when people get community service, you know, instead of picking up trash on the side of the road.
2: Hey, we got another job for you. Why are we at Gillette Stadium? Great opportunity for everybody today.
1: Exactly. Like,
2: we
1: listen,
2: really
1: man,
2: appreciate your work.
1: Jail for a month, or go put these stickers on in the nosebleed section. You make a decision. Like, all right, well, looks like I'm gonna have adhesive all over the place because I'd be putting no stick.
2: Who's gotta take them off? That's the worst.
1: Matt Fontana, I'm Emmett Golden. This is game night. Coming up next, just how big was this win Wednesday night for the Team USA victory? That's straight ahead.
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2: And then Belgium scored three goals very late to get the victory. England punched their ticket to the round of 16 as well after a 2-1 victory over the Congo. Harry Kane got in the back of the net in the 75th minute and the 86th. On to the NBA. Lots of news there. The Boston Celtics are trading former Finals MVP Jaylen Brown to the Philadelphia 76ers. In return, Boston will receive Paul George, two first-round picks, and two second-round selections. The Lakers also wasted no time to reshape their roster after LeBron James' departure. ESPN Shams Charania is reporting that the Lakers have acquired Walker Kessler from the Utah Jazz in exchange for two future first-round picks and pick swaps. Let's take a look at Major League Baseball. The Tigers defeat the Yankees 6-2. The Nationals down the Boston Red Sox 10-2, and the Cubs put a whooping on San Diego 23-3. More of Game Night straight ahead with myself, Emmett Golden, and Matt Fontana.
3: Hey, this is Rich Eisen. Coming up on Thursday's show, the comedian Brad Williams joins the fun as we review what goes down in the knockout round with the U.S. men's national team. And the guest host in the chair is Seth Rollins. That's right. The Rich Eisen Show turns into the Seth Rollins Show Thursday on Disney Plus, the ESPN app, and ESPN Radio.

0: Cup. We've seen it with Russia in 2018, South Korea in 2002, overperforming expectations, and the U.S. has been riding the wave.
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2: A big-time victory for the U.S. men's national team tonight. This is Game Night on ESPN Radio, the ESPN app, SiriusXM, Channel 80. He's Matt Fontana. I'm Emmett Golden. 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Time for us to bring in Keith Costigan from MLS on Apple TV. Keith, we appreciate you joining us tonight. How big was this victory for the U.S.?
3: Well, first of all, I've never been brought into a show with DJ Quick playing in the background, so that is an honor for me, so I do appreciate that.
2: Nice.
3: Look, we haven't won a knockout stage game since 2002. It's been long overdue. We've had so many near misses in those moments. We missed out on a World Cup in 2018. So we knew this was going to be a difficult test. Now that we've got it done, I think we should all be rejoicing and celebrating a massive win for the U.S. men's national team.
4: And Keith, everybody's kind of talking about the red card in Balogun. Did your thoughts on that, the fact they're not going to be able to appeal that because it was already on the VAR review,

0: What's your thoughts overall and what Team USA is going to have to do to overcome not having him on Monday?
1: Yeah, first of all, a body blow, because you feel for any player who works so hard to get to these magical moments in your career, and you're going to miss out essentially because of a refereeing mistake. When I saw the challenge initially, I didn't think there was much in it. Watching on replay, I can see why the referee would give a card and talk to Flo Balogun, but the reality is the letter of the law doesn't state whether intention is there or not. It's whether you're endangering an opponent. I still think intention should play a part in that decision, but once he went to video assistant review, I knew it was going to be given as a red. And I think we all had that same thought, especially the casual fans of World Cup soccer. Can we review it? Can it be downgraded? The reason why it can't be is, simply put, it would start being any big name star player gets a red card and all of a sudden it gets reneged. There'd be talk about conspiracy theories, favoritism for one country over another. One referee saw it, another saw it on video. They came together. I think they came to the wrong conclusion, but ultimately the red card has been given. We have to move on. But it's a massive body blow, because I thought before he was sent off today, Flo Balogun was the best player on the field. He got the all-important opening goal. He's our top scorer in the tournament. Massive blow, but it's a chance to once again show the U.S. way of overcoming adversity and taking on a tougher opponent and still getting the job done without Flo Balogun.
2: You know, Keith, you bring up, you know, superstars would get calls. It feels like Messi got the benefit of the doubt earlier in a very similar play. But I guess there's levels between Messi and Flo Balogun.
1: Yeah, look, we've seen this in, I watch NBA as a casual fan, and in the fourth quarter and playoff games, I'll be like, wow, that guy gets the call and, you know, it doesn't go against LeBron. There seems to be a referee leniency towards some of the bigger name players. I don't think either are red cards, by the way. I think we've seen that comparison all over X and all over social media, saying, well, look, Messi didn't get a red card. Maybe he should have. I think that the way this should be worded is Messi didn't get a red card. That was correct. Flo Balogun shouldn't have gotten a red card either. And in any sport, all we want as fans and what will stop the debate is consistency. When you have the two pictures and you see how alike they are, again, we have a big lack of consistency. So it's frustrating, but I'm just glad that we're talking about this on a day where we won. You imagine if this had a cost to US today and it was 0-0 at the time, and then Bosnia went on to win because of a blown call. The best way of learning is when you've still won, and we'll learn from this, we'll move on. Pepe's done well when he's called upon. Hagi Wright's another good player available who can play in that nine position. I'm just so proud of this team. I really do feel for Flo Balogun as a person who's worked to be involved in that round of 16 game, but I've no doubt this team will still show out and give everything they have to get the win over Belgium.
2: He's Keith Costigan from MLS on Apple TV. I'm Emmett Golden alongside Matt Fontana's Game Night on ESPN Radio. So where do you think Pochettino will lead at the top of the formation to replace Balogun?
1: I think the first and obvious one is Pepe, just because they've been going back and forth in the lead-up to the World Cup. I think Pepe's coming off a great season playing in the Dutch League with PSV. So he's a natural replacement. Maybe a wild card if you're looking for one is Hagi Wright. He helped Coventry get back to the Premier League in England. He scored 17 goals in the Championship, which a lot of people consider as one of the toughest leagues in the world, because you have to play so many games in such a short period of time. I would, if I had to stake money on it, I would say he's going to go with Pepe. I don't think he wants to upset the flow and balance of this team, because if you look at the game tonight, we were dominant. First 45 minutes, we had more of the play, more of the chances. We had a disallowed goal. We got the opening goal. And even with 10 men, we still went and got the second goal. So I don't think it's going to be a case of ripping up the script and doing something different. I think it's your number nine is suspended. Bring in the other number nine. Let him get the job done against Belgium. And then we'll have Flo Balogun hopefully back. I would imagine it's only going to be a one-game ban. That's what I'm hoping for. Sometimes they can elevate these two, but I don't think anybody can watch that afterwards and say that's malicious and it warrants more than a one-game ban.
0: Keith, beyond just their match here today, so far there's been crazy games, you know, almost upsets here and there. Are there any teams that have really stuck out to you, surprising, either surprised you good or have surprised you bad so far in the World Cup?
1: Yeah, I would say that the surprise me good has been Morocco, because it's so funny. U.S. used to be a defensive team who had to sit back.

0: can claw their way to results. They're now a forward-thinking team, a front-foot team, and Morocco are very much the same. They played Holland, and if you talk to any Dutch coach in the world, they are the loudest person in the room are telling you, this is the Dutch game, this is how we play, and Morocco essentially beat them at their own game two nights ago. Holland were nowhere near at their best. They couldn't get together two or three passes against Morocco. So they've really impressed me in that regard of saying, not just we're going to win a game against one of Europe's elite, we're going to beat them at their own game. So I really love seeing that. And I like Morocco once again representing the African region in World Cup play. And I would say for me, the team that's really disappointed is Germany again. They haven't, since they won the World Cup in 2014, they've done nothing. They haven't won a knockout game since then. They went into the game against Paraguay, who, by the way, the U.S. absolutely hammered in game one, and everybody had written off almost complacent. And then when it came down to penalties, something you organize for, something that you plan for, something we always give Germany credit for, we literally saw their captain going around asking players who was ready to take the next penalty. And some of them even said no. So Germany, for me, complete flop at this World Cup. Once again, their coach is probably going to get fired because of it. But they've been a team that maybe I had a little bit more in terms of an expectation, and they just have failed to deliver.
1: Keith, the U.S. will face Belgium. Belgium might, I mean, probably should be at home after the way they played against Senegal. Complete kind of collapse from them. Belgium, U.S., what are you looking at in that matchup? What are the chances the U.S. can get the victory there?
0: Yeah, I'm glad you said. I had Senegal going through 85 minutes. They were cruising. I have no idea. This game was more about Senegal failing than Belgium winning for me. I don't think Belgium have looked good all tournament long. They don't really have a number nine. They brought on an aging Romelu Lukaku, and he got a goal to get them back in it. So I'm kind of interested to see if he starts. The one other thing to point out here is we played Belgium in March, and they absolutely played us off the park, beat us hands down. We're so much the better team. We look so different since then. They look so different since then. I don't think we're ever going to get a better opportunity hosting an understrength, an underwhelming Belgium team in the World Cup to move on to the quarterfinals. We have to get it done. It's going to be more difficult without Flo Balogun, but I give us every chance of, I don't even know if you'd call it upset. I guess you would because of Belgium's history, but this is the end of their golden generation, not the beginning. We're not in the primetime version of it. They're very, very beatable. They're not the team they were a few months ago. I give us every opportunity of winning and going on to a first quarterfinal since 2002.
1: He's Keith Costigan, MLS on Apple TV. Keith, thank you so much for joining us tonight, man.
0: Appreciate you guys. Thanks for having me.
1: Great stuff there. Man, I'm watching that game, Senegal and Belgium. I feel confident, even though historically Belgium has been the better team, but I feel really confident because Senegal should have won that game. It was just a flat-out collapse. So we'll see what Team USA can do on Monday night. He's Matt Fontana. I'm Emmett Golden. This is Game Night. Coming up next, why the Celtics were comfortable moving on from Jaylen Brown. We'll talk about that straight ahead on Game Night.
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11: 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If you've been under a rock today, allow us to remove it. Jaylen Brown has been traded from the Boston Celtics to the Philadelphia 76ers for Paul George and two second round picks as well, in a move, Matt, that has everybody dumbfounded.
12: And it's one that at this moment is completely and utterly lopsided in the favor of the 76ers. I'm sure there's a day that Brad Stevens hopes that he gets to sit there with like a maniacal smile and go, ha ha ha, I told you. That is not today. And it's, I don't know when it's going to be. And I don't know the end game here. Unless he really thinks he's out ahead of Jaylen Brown and a downfall coming, if Jaylen Brown really wanted out. I mean, it's... You know, I was talking about this earlier, right? I was trying to come up with a list of, like, fleece jobs. Mm-hmm. And I don't know if this was on this level, but it was shocking. The Luka trade.
11: Yeah, where, yeah.
12: I mean, that was shocking because it was just out of nowhere. Out of nowhere, that came. Now, if you really want to start talking, like, trade packages, I think this one, like, just on my gut, is mm-hmm. probably a little crazier. So Doncic, Maxi Kleba, Markieff Morris went to the Lakers. Max Christie, Anthony Davis, and a 2029 first-round pick go back to Dallas. And that was for the Luka trade. So this one, actually, I don't know if it feels like a fleece because, like, Anthony Davis isn't even on the Mavericks anymore.
11: Right.
12: You know what I mean?
11: Right.
12: So, like, that was – Doncic is the shock and probably a little bit more of a fleece. But this one's darn close, man.

0: Yeah, yeah, we're all trying to figure it out. Well, let's hear from Brian Windhorst, ESPN's senior NBA writer. He was on the Hoop Collective, and he told everybody why the Celtics were willing to move on from Jaylen Brown.
1: Look, I just know that the Celtics felt that even though Jaylen Brown was talking about himself for MVP, or there was this MVP campaign for Jaylen Brown, the Celtics did not feel that Jaylen had the best season on their team. And I don't mean Jason Tatum. I'm talking about they felt that Derek White had a better season.
2: Despite the fact he had a poor shooting season.
1: I agree.
2: But they felt he impacted winning the most.
1: And the statistics that people used to analyze.
2: Yeah, on off and whatnot.
1: Said that.
3: Apparently Brad Stevens is in the analytics camp then. Apparently he's the one that fed that information. I don't understand it. And
0: is that where Kenny Atkinson got it? Did Brad Stevens call Kenny Atkinson and was like, really, you guys are up 2-1 over the Knicks analytically? You know, what does that make no sense?
3: They didn't lose the 76ers that opening round. They didn't lose that. Analytically, they won that. I get Brian is just the messenger in that, and he's just relaying what he's heard. And I bet that has something to do with it. Because, think about this. As crazy as this is, as crazy as this move is, and we're sitting here trying to piece it together, that has got to be one of the reasons.
0: It's a dumb reason.
3: I'm not saying it's not. Yeah. I'm with you. But on the list of dumb reasons, I can't come up with many other ones.
0: So, remember Bobby Marks put out he heard from people that analytically Jaylen Brown was the 7th best player on the Boston Celtics. And Jaylen Brown saw that and he jumped on Twitter this weekend and had some things to say about it, which I understand. Look, I'm not the old man that doesn't believe that analytics has a place in sports. I understand it does.
3: Sure.
0: But in this aspect, come on, man. Just, you know stupid and you know smart, okay? And if some numbers tell you that a guy that clearly led your team to the playoffs, to the second seed in the Eastern Conference, clearly without your best player, and you go, well, the expected this and the that and all of it was basically says that he's not that good, then fire the person who gave you those numbers. Don't trade your best player.
3: That's where I think this line starts to get blurred, when people are making huge, concrete, stone-cold fact decisions only based on analytics. Analytics are meant to be a tool. They're meant to still be interpreted by somebody who's watching the games or has a feel for it. And I really think at the end of this, it might come just more out that that's going to be the scapegoat, because analytics can't defend themselves, right? It's not like they can have a press conference and go, hey, we didn't say that to Brad Stevens. You know, I picture an AI bot just standing up there like, I didn't say that to Brad. I don't know where I came from. Brad Stevens made this decision, and if it goes bad, he might not even be with the Celtics anymore at that point to even defend it. You know what I mean?
0: Yeah.
3: And I think at this point there has to be a hit on his standing with the team or his standing with the fan base. Everybody loved him. Everybody pointed to Brad Stevens like, man, that guy's cooking and he's doing really smart things there and he won a championship a couple years ago. Everybody's sitting there going, wait, what did he do today? So I'm sure if it does go bad, if he does have to stand up there, or even when he does have to justify it, he'd have to face the media eventually. He's going to a press conference eventually on this.
0: Yeah.
3: And I wonder, and I'm sure he's going to get grilled on it, and I can't wait to sit there and count how many times analytics comes up, or at least it's used as some sort of scapegoat, you know?
0: And if Brad Stevens sits in front of the media and tries to convince the media that Jaylen Brown was not their best player and wasn't valuable and whatever, he's not going to say he wasn't valuable. He's never going to say that. But to downplay the level of how valuable he is would be a mistake. Look, Brad Stevens is a smart person. I think he did something that was stupid today. You know, I'm not calling him stupid. I'm saying he did something that I believe is stupid, because right now the 76ers, could you imagine the Celtics right now going, boy, did we pull one over on the 76ers? They'd be the only people in the country right now saying that.
3: And that's where this will all get told out over years. It's not going to

0: play out the way that you thought. Excuse me. And that's where a lot of times GMs have to be the one to be the bigger person sometimes and make the hard decision, trade away a fan favorite, or cut this player because they're not living up to their contract anymore. None of that applied to this. Like, none of, at least what we know at this moment, none of that applied. Jaylen Brown wasn't mad at the organization. He wasn't needing a new contract. They were certainly close to the apron, but not in the apron. I guess, yes, this could open them up to make some other moves. Maybe that's the whole reason behind it. But, like, all the reasons that you would have done this, at least to the average person, at least to the people on the outside, none of it makes any sense about why. You can't apply any of those to the reasoning why they would trade away Jaylen Brown. And especially at this point, that you feel like, because again, on that list would have been, oh, we're going into a rebuild. We got to tear this thing down. You know, we won a championship a couple years ago. Couldn't keep it all together. We had to get rid of Porzingis. Al Horford's long gone out of here. You know, we're going to keep Jason Tatum. We're going to keep Derek White. But everybody else, you know, we're going to kind of... No. You were a team that I get felt short in the playoffs this year, and Tatum missed most of the year. I never got the vibe that they were ready to start a rebuild here. And again, maybe just Brad Stevens wants to be out ahead of it, which I think is there's so many GMs that think they're so smart. Like, I'm going to get out ahead of this. Listen, I'm going to do it before anybody else knows to do it, you know?
1: This is all of whatever issues they had. I bet they got an issue with Jason Tatum right now. If I was Jason Tatum, they'd have an issue with me because I would be furious. Like, what are you guys doing? And you don't want Paul George to walk in and not feel welcome. So, of course, publicly, nobody's going to say, at least with the Celtics, I don't think Jason Tatum would say this was a terrible move. But if I'm Jason, like, what are we doing here? Like, we didn't get better. And that's the goal in the offseason, is to get better. Maybe they got cheaper. Maybe they got future assets where they could say, hey, we play this season next year. Paul's an expiring contract. We got two number ones and two number twos, and we can make these moves. Well, they didn't get better today. He's Matt Fontana. I'm Emmett Golden. This is Game Night coming up next. Boy, the Celtics took a big step backwards after trading Jaylen Brown, and we'll hear more about that.
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9: Good afternoon. This is Paul Keel's eighth inning at Progressive Field in Cleveland. The Guardians leading the Texas Rangers by a score of 7-3. David Fry belted a three-run homer in that game. Cleveland trying to avoid a series sweep at the hand of the Rangers. Meanwhile, the Cincinnati Reds, who've dropped three in a row, will try and get things right as they play the third of a four-game series in Milwaukee against the Brewers tonight. Andrew Abbott to pitch for the Reds. Shane Drouhan will be on the mound for the Brewers. The U.S. back in action in the World Cup tonight as they face Bosnia-Herzegovina in Santa Clara in a match to advance to the round of 16. One match already final today. England a 2-1 decision over the Congo. Free agency beginning both in hockey and basketball on the ice. The Columbus Blue Jackets have signed free agent forward Ryan Lomberg, formerly of Calgary, to a 2-year contract. They've also inked goaltender Phoenix Copley to a 1-year deal. He has 78 career NHL games with various teams. The Jackets lost Mason Marchment, a free agent, who today signed with the San Jose Sharks. Toronto Maple Leafs have signed free agent goaltender Sergei Bobrovsky to a 3-year, $7 million contract. Basketball free agency guard and former Ohio State Buckeye Mike Conley, a free agent, signed a 1-year deal to join join the Boston Celtics for what would be his 20th season.

0: Conley finished last year with Minnesota, and he would become only the 14th player in NBA history to play 20 seasons in a career. Center Mitchell Robinson, who was part of the New York Knicks run to the NBA championship this past season, has agreed to a deal to also join the Boston Celtics. This is the Ohio News Network.
1: Your Skynet overnight forecast calls for clear skies with a low 75 degrees. More heat for Thursday, a high of 98 with a heat index of 107. Clear skies for Thursday night with a low 75. Friday, a chance of showers or thunderstorms in the afternoon. Mostly sunny and 96 for the 4th of July. Showers likely, possibly a thunderstorm in the afternoon. Partly sunny and 93. For Skynet weather, I'm Max Crenshaw. 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
25: In a game in which Senegal led 2-0 up until the 80th minute, and that's when things fell apart for Senegal. Belgium, U.S., Monday, they will face each other. Earlier, England clawed back from a deficit to get the 2-1 victory over the Congo. Harry Kane, 2 goals. He got a brace in this one. England on to the round of 16. In the NBA, tons of moves going on, but none bigger than the Boston Celtics trading former Finals MVP Jaylen Brown to the 76ers. In return, Boston will get Paul George and 2 first-round picks along with 2 second-round selections, according to our own Shyam Charania. And the Celtics weren't done there. They signed Mitchell Robinson, former New York Knick, to a 3-year, $47.4 million deal. Let's take a look at Major League Baseball. The Mets fell to the Blue Jays 9-3. The Pirates fell to the Phillies 10-6. And the Braves beat the Cardinals 5-1. Coming up next, more on the Jaylen Brown trade with myself, Emmett Golden, and Matt Fontana on game night.
26: The Celtics are trading Jaylen Brown to the Sixers for Paul George, 2 first-round picks and 2 second-round draft picks.
27: For the Celtics, they tried to trade for Giannis. They offered Jaylen Brown and 2 unprotected first-round picks for Giannis. They missed out, but ever since then, they didn't just stop the conversations there. They continue to have trade talks.
28: I think it's something Philadelphia had to do. I woke up this morning and I looked at the Eastern Conference. When I looked at where Philadelphia was, I thought this was a team that was outside of the play-in.
25: This is Game Night on ESPN Radio, the ESPN app, Sirius XM, Channel 80, and TuneIn. I'm Emmett Golden alongside Matt Fontana. 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Time for us to bring in Gary Washburn. He covers the NBA for the Boston Globe. Gary, we appreciate you joining us tonight. What was your reaction when you saw the Jaylen Brown trade?
29: Yeah, shocked, stunned, confused, bewildered. A lot of adjectives. I had to go to my thesaurus to pull out all my reactions to this deal. None of them are positive for the Celtics. This was a heist by the Philadelphia 76ers. I don't know in what world, and I think we all have been around sports long enough to know that you don't trade with your rivals, and you don't send your second-best player at worst, your second-best player at worst, some arguably your best player, to your conference rival and boost their championship chances by taking a really bad contract off their hands and trying to tell us that this is going to go well for the Celtics.
30: Gary, I have theories. None of them make a lot of sense. I got to ask you, why did the Celtics feel like they had to trade Jaylen Brown?
29: That's the million-dollar question.

0: continued to shop him, that it was a Jalen issue. It was not just for Giannis. It was for maybe an all-star, maybe some prospects, a good draft haul, but a really terrible NBA contract in terms of Paul George and two first-round picks, including one 5 years from now, was not on the bingo card. This is a terrible return for a guy who was a five-time all-star and finished sixth in the MVP voting. I don't understand this.
1: With other teams in the East getting better, I mean, we saw Kawhi Leonard, you know, go to Toronto. There's a chance that LeBron could end up in the East. What has been the reaction of people you've talked to around the league of this? Because it has gone over like a lead balloon, it sounds like.
0: Yeah, I think people are trying to wonder what the Celtics are up to here. Like, it's one thing if you want to move part ways. Obviously, we've seen the likes of Giannis and Kawhi get traded over the last, you know, couple weeks. LeBron's going to change teams. Like, Ja Morant just got traded. So there's big stars who are getting traded. But usually the return is something that you can live with. The fan base can live with. The fan base can look and go, well, you know, if you trade Jalen for Paul George and VJ Edgecombe and two first-round picks, then there's an upside to that deal. Edgecombe's coming off a great rookie season. He's a monster athlete. He's a potential all-star. There's reason for hope. But just Paul George alone, you couldn't get a prospect. You couldn't get Philly's first-round pick this year. You couldn't get a two-way guy. You just got Paul George alone? Like, Celtic fans and people around the league are like, what just happened in that two-month period between the loss of Game 7 and now to where the Celtics said, regardless of what we get back, we've got to get this guy out of here? I don't understand it.
2: Gary, if you're Jason Tatum, do you feel like your championship window is closing at this point, or there's a soft rebuild coming on with this move?
0: Unless, now, you know, I'm going to give Brad, like, I've known Brad a long time, Brad Stevens. Maybe there's a deal coming that we don't know about that is going to bring in a number two option, a guy who can, you know, continue that, keep that championship window open. But if I'm Jason Tatum, you lost your best option and you're replacing him with someone who can help, but is a, at best, a third option on a championship team, at the very best, a third option. So you've lost your championship power. You've lost that. You're going into this season, if this roster pretty much stays the same as a sixth seed potentially, you know, because Philadelphia just moved up ahead of you. The Knicks are back. You know, they're coming back. There's a bunch of teams that are getting better. Toronto just got better. So there's a bunch of teams that are coming after what the Celtics have. And so you can't make light of this in terms of having any optimism for next year. And that can't make Jason Tatum happy, coming off of what he did, went through to come back from the Achilles injury. He'll be 29 in next March, and you know, this is his window. This is his prime. He's entering his prime. So I don't know what they're doing for the short term. And then you sign Mike Conley. That's not for the long term. That's very short term. And you sign Mitchell Robinson to a three-year deal, and Robinson's entering his prime. I mean, this team was built before this Jaylen Brown trade to win next year. I thought with Brown and the two guys they signed earlier, this is a pretty damn quality team. But now they took a major step back.
1: He's Gary Washburn. He covers the NBA for the Boston Globe. You know, you mentioned the contract a few times. Could they be thinking it is shorter and maybe with the assets is something that they could move as an expiring contract in the near future? Is it that far ahead that they were thinking? Because I'm gasping for straws myself, Gary.
0: I think financially, the only advantage is George's deal is 1 year shorter than Jaylen Brown's deal. He has a player option next year for $56 million, where if I'm Paul George, I take that option unless there's going to be a better contract out there. So he picks up that player option, and now he's got an expiring $56 million deal, so you can maybe take a hit this year and maybe move that George deal next.

0: year to some team looking for cap relief. That has to be the thinking here, and that Jaylen Brown was up for the two-year, $140 million extension, which you weren't, if you did not like him, which obviously the Celtics didn't, you weren't gonna extend him. But he also has 3 years left on his deal. This was not something that they needed to do right now. If you wanted to run it back and then think about and revisit this next year, when the market resets, there'll be new guys out there and say, okay, we'll move Jaylen in the summer of 27. Okay, whatever, for whatever reason you want to move him. But to rush this thing like this, this is what happens when you rush. This is the return you get. I'm sure they're doing backflips. You know, new GM Mike Gansey in Philadelphia has just revived this roster to make it into turning a championship contention depending on Joel Embiid's health.
1: Gary, you went from being on the verge of being traded for Giannis to being traded for Paul George. You know, I'm amazed that the return was that small, but I do want to, you know, we know that Jaylen Brown, the relationship wasn't great with the Celtics. Are we going to see some of that happen with Jason Tatum now?
0: I think they'll do whatever it takes to make Jason Tatum happy. Now, I'm sure that they've talked to Jason and said, listen, we might take a step back, but this is our long-term plan. This is what we have in store. Maybe that's what they told Jason, I'm sure, and that to appease Jason at this point, because I don't think Jason Tatum wanted Jaylen Brown traded. I don't think he was like, hey, get this. I don't think it was a Kobe Shaq thing from 2005. I just don't think that was the case here. Those two guys got along, right? Now, did Jaylen enjoy kind of being the number one option when Jason was rehabbing? Of course he did. Did he express that maybe a little too strongly? Yeah, he probably did. But I don't think he thought to himself, hey, I can take this team on my back without Jason next year and win a title. I don't think he thought that. I just think he was proud that they exceeded expectations and won 56 games and were the number two seed before that, you know, breakdown against Philadelphia. So I don't think this was a Jason Jaylen thing. I think this was just the organization deciding we're going to trade high on Jason, on Jaylen, but you didn't, and get from under this contract and figure out how do we break this pair up, because we can't have two max guys, but now you kind of do still with Paul George coming in, but it's a year shorter. So I'm fascinated to hear this explanation, whenever it happens, from the Celtics about why they had to move Jaylen Brown.
2: And that's kind of my question, Gary, is if they came to the resolution, we've got to move him. So then they try for Giannis, okay, swing and a miss. And then we heard nothing. And we saw four other pretty impactful trades between other teams, and then it seemed like the Celtics were sitting there on their hands a minute, and now they're stuck and take a bad deal. I guess I just question, Gary, if they were in on trading Jaylen Brown with all the other moves that were happening, are you surprised we didn't hear any rumblings or any involvement from the Celtics on any of the other moves?
0: Yeah, you would like to think that there was better deals on the table. I mean, I think Jaylen had a trade market. I don't think it was 30 teams, but I do think there was several teams that were saying were probably inquired about him, and it's just hard for me to believe that this is the best you could get. It's just hard to believe, because if you got, as I say, if you got Paul George and Edgecombe, I would say, okay, you got a guy you can build around and PJ Edgecombe. They didn't get that. They just got Paul George and two first-round picks and two second-round picks. That, for a fan base in Boston that's used to winning, that has been told that the Celtics are about winning. We're not about finance. They're about winning, getting championship 19, competing every season. This doesn't seem like it. And it's one thing last year to get under the second apron, move some aging guys, you know, play some younger guys and get a little bit more experience. But then to flip and do this, Celtics fans are going to start thinking, hey, maybe there's some salary things going on here, that maybe this new owner isn't up to spending as much as the previous ownership did. And that is a concern.
1: He's Gary Washburn. He covers the NBA for the Boston Globe. Gary, thank you so much. I know it was a crazy day for you. Thanks for making some time for us.
0: Hey, guys, thanks a lot. Anytime.
1: Great stuff there by Gary Washburn. Coming up next, how much trouble is the U.S. in

0: when it will face Belgium next week without Flo Balogun. That is straight ahead right here on Game Night.
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3: Good afternoon. This is Paul Keel's eighth inning at Progressive Field in Cleveland. The Guardians leading the Texas Rangers by a score of 7-3. David Freibelt with a three-run homer in that game. Cleveland trying to avoid a series sweep at the hand of the Rangers. Meanwhile, the Cincinnati Reds, who've dropped three in a row, will try and get things right as they play the third of a four-game series in Milwaukee against the Brewers tonight. Andrew Abbott to pitch for the Reds. Shane Drouhan will be on the mound for the Brewers. The U.S. back in action in the World Cup tonight as they face Bosnia-Herzegovina in Santa Clara in a match to advance to the round of 16. One match already final today. England a 2-1 decision over the Congo. Free agency beginning both in hockey and basketball on the ice. The Columbus Blue Jackets have signed free agent forward Ryan Lomberg, formerly of Calgary, to a two-year contract. They've also inked goaltender Phoenix Copley to a one-year deal. He has 78 career NHL games with various teams. The Jackets lost Mason Marchment, a free agent, who today signed with the San Jose Sharks. Toronto Maple Leafs have signed free agent goaltender Sergei Bobrovsky to a three-year, $7 million contract. Basketball free agency guard and former Ohio State Buckeye Mike Conley, a free agent, signed a one-year deal to join the Boston Celtics for what would be his 20th season. Conley finished last year with Minnesota, and he would become only the 14th player in NBA history to play 20 seasons in a career. Center Mitchell Robinson, who was part of the New York Knicks' run to the NBA championship this past season, has agreed to a deal to also join the Boston Celtics. This is the Ohio News Network.
4: Your Skynet overnight forecast calls for clear skies with a low 75 degrees. More heat for Thursday, a high of 98 with a heat index of 107. Clear skies for Thursday night with a low 75. Friday, a chance of showers or thunderstorms in the afternoon. Mostly sunny and 96 for the 4th of July. Showers likely, possibly a thunderstorm in the afternoon. Partly sunny and 93. For Skynet weather, I'm Max Crenshaw. 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
11: Absolute celebrations around the USA as the U.S. men's national team, for the first time since 2002, have won a knockout game at the World Cup. 2-0 was the final score.
12: We expected the U.S. to beat Bosnia. They did exactly what we expected them to do. We didn't think it was going to be comfortable. It wasn't, but they got through the test very well.
13: This team didn't buckle. They didn't lose. They took it to a team like Bosnia, who's playing for the World Cup dreams. This is a big boy performance by Mauricio Pochettino's men.
0: The U.S. men's national team got a big victory and punched their ticket to the round of 16. It's Game Night on ESPN Radio, the ESPN app, and Sirius XM Channel 80. He's Matt Fontana. I'm Emmett Golden. 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This was SportsCenter is presented by Gusto. We saw the U.S. defeat Bosnia 2-0 today. Flo Balogun, who really has been the best player that

0: the U.S. has had in the World Cup up to this point. He scored again. He got into the back of the net, but he also got a red card, and he will be suspended for the game against Belgium. Matt, let's hear from Jürgen Klinsmann, ESPN soccer analyst and former U.S. men's national team head coach. He was on ESPN FC, and he said there's a difference in superstar calls.
1: It looks a little bit kind of unfortunate, but if you're Messi, you don't get it called, you know. But if you're Balogun, you get it called, and that will, be a little bit of a disadvantage. But I think, you know, that the roster is so good. Also, Pepe coming on, or whoever plays it instead of him, they are talented enough to give Belgium a real fight and to make something happen there. I think they have absolute quality to beat Belgium, the Belgium of today. I would say it's a different version of a Belgium than 4 or 8 years ago, or 12 years ago even. But it's doable. I think they can take so many positives away from this game. No, huge compliment.
2: I saw it on social media. Messi did the same thing.
0: Exact same thing.
2: as Balogun did, and there was no call on it. And I know people are upset because they want there to be the review. They can't do that when there's already the video review on the field, and it's kind of where it is. And it is a damper. It is, because I'm not saying that I'm not saying that Team USA should have any bias in this. I want it to be equal, but it's also like, you're at home, they're going on a good run, like everybody wants to see this, and like you said, he arguably their best player. I know Pulisic's their most popular player, but Balogun's been their best player while Pulisic has been out. That's just such a huge bummer. And especially my biggest thing, again, I don't know soccer, you do, I'm deferring to you, but I'm gonna equate this to a flagrant in the NBA, right?
0: Right.
2: What's one of the things that they say in the NBA when you get a flagrant foul and they kick you out of the game, you get a flagrant too? Intent.
0: Mm-hmm.
2: Intent. You tried to do it. There's the flagrant one when you didn't mean to do it, but it was still egregious and all that. Sure, you want to call it egregious, that's fine. I don't know. Maybe I'm wrong on that. Maybe red cards are just played different, but if you didn't try to do it, I don't understand how you can be able to kick somebody out for that.
0: Yeah, I mean, that's the reasonable, logical way to approach things. Unfortunately, in soccer, it's not about intent. Okay. You know, it's about a play that you could harm somebody. You know, like serious damage. And again, it was not. You could tell it was like Flo Balogun didn't do that on purpose. But when you see studs of the cleat, they call them the boot though overseas, right? When the studs of the cleat go down on the ankle and you see that ankle look like it's almost about to snap, unless you're Messi, that is a red card. Now, if you play for Arsenal, maybe you don't get a red card. If you play for Tottenham, you get a red card. It doesn't make any sense. It's not fair at all. I would say it's one of the flaws of the game, because I do think intent should be the deciding factor on whether you get kicked out of a game or not. Everybody makes accidents. You know, like you don't intentionally mean to hurt people. In any sport, you see a lot of accidents. Unfortunately, when it comes to FIFA, the way that they govern this, intent means nothing at all. And that's the disappointing part about it.
2: It is. And the good news is Team USA's got a couple of days to try to figure it out. They're going to have to sit down, kind of come up with that plan of attack. Hopefully come back if you're able to advance. And you're favored against Belgium. You're favored even on DraftKings without Balogun out there. So I'm going to stay positive about it. Again, it takes a little off the game, which sucks, but I'm still going to really look forward to Monday.
0: Yeah, he's Matt Fontana. I'm Emmett Golden. This is game night. The one thing the men's national team does have is Christian Pulisic. Let's hear from Jürgen Klinsmann again, ESPN soccer analyst and former U.S. men's national team head coach. He was on ESPN FC and talked about Pulisic's performance.
1: I double him all the time. They're very, very, that leaves space open then for Tyler Adams, for Weston McKennie, for Malik Tillman to go in their spaces and make something happen. So Christian gets all the focus. You know, as soon as he gets the ball, you can clearly see that they double him right away, no matter if he's in the middle or he comes from the left side. But for him, it was extremely important to get into the game. Nonetheless, I mean, getting a rhythm, having fights, you know, having the one against one battles, you know,

0: because we don't know yet at what physical condition he really is in. And it was good to see him going almost all the way through. And that looks good now. Now comes the next hurdle, big hurdle with Belgium. But what I saw today gives me confidence for the next game.
1: And that was Jurgen Klinsmann talking about Christian Pulisic's game today. I agree, and that's what Pulisic's going to have to be, that playmaker, and maybe even now a goal scorer of having to step up without Balogun out there. But like he talked about the spacing, it's so clear, too. Like there's a lot of teams to look at when he gets it, just changes for them on what they want to be able to do, and it is opening up some space for some other guys.
2: Yeah, and the thing about Pulisic, and this is a much better men's team where a lot of guys are playing overseas in the Premier League and La Liga and League One and in just different big time leagues. But you could tell when Pulisic gets the ball on his feet, it's different. You know, the speed is different. The vision is different. He's clearly the best player. And every other team in the world, they go, we got to stop him. You know, Weston McKennie is great. Weston McKennie is my favorite player. But everybody goes, we need to stop Pulisic. Flo Balogun has been amazing. Everybody says, we got to stop Pulisic. That's just the way that it goes. And, you know, you need him, and you need him to be a star. He's Matt Fontana. I'm Emmett Golden. This is Game Night. Coming up next, why the health of Joel Embiid is suddenly much less important in Philadelphia.
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6: Getting their roster together after LeBron James' departure, ESPN reports the Lakers have acquired center Walker Kessler from the Utah Jazz in exchange for two future first-rounders and two pick swaps. Also, veteran Tobias Harris has a new home. The 33-year-old has agreed to a two-year, $31 million contract with the San Antonio Spurs. Today, at the World Cup, the United States beat Bosnia 2-0. They will play Belgium, who beat Senegal earlier today, 3-2. The two teams will play on Monday. England beat the Congo with a brace from Harry Kane, 2-1. Let's take a look at Major League Baseball and the games that are final. The Guardians beat the Rangers 9-4. The White Sox fell to the Orioles 6-1, and the Cubs blew out the Padres 23-3. Coming up next, more on the big trade in the NBA with myself, Emmett Golden, and Matt Fontana on game night.
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0: Celtics are trading Jaylen Brown to the Sixers for Paul George, 2 first-round picks and 2 second-round draft picks.
1: The East is an arms race right now.
2: I thought this was a team that was outside of the play-in. I thought this was a team that would barely get into that play-in area. And I think the Jaylen Brown trade now puts them back in the conversation with whether it be Miami, whether it be Toronto. I'm not ready to put them in the conversation with New York here, but I do think it puts them back in the top six conversation here.
1: We finally got the answer in that Jason Tatum is their guy and he's their cornerstone. And even coming off of a major injury, they're still building around him.
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4: 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He's Matt Fontana. I'm Emmett Golden, and we are presented by Progressive Insurance. Time for us to bring in Andrew Salchunas from 97.5 The Fanatic and ESPN Radio. Andrew, we appreciate you joining us tonight. So when they unveiling that Mike Gansey statue?
5: Well, they have to move aside the Sam Hinkie statue first that some Sixers fans put up there for ungodly reasons. But the Mike Gansey statue or Bob Myers, not totally sure yet who, one of those statues will be put up because now all of a sudden the Sixers fandom, the Sixers livelihood in Philadelphia is back up and running.
6: Andrew, this is absolute and utter highway robbery. I mean, we've seen nothing but the same thoughts on social media. Just when you actually look at the trade itself, are you still shocked that they were able to get this done and bring Jaylen Brown in for Paul George and some picks?
5: Absolutely. I don't think it's real yet. I put out a joke on social media, but I was also kind of serious. My dad, I love him to death. I'm actually down the shore right now on vacation, and my dad told me that the Sixers landed Jaylen Brown, and I thought he fell for another one of those AI posts that are all over Facebook these days. And I was like, you're full of it, dude. Like, that didn't actually happen. And no, it actually happened. And the fact that they traded away Paul

0: Paul George for two first-round picks. And I get it. One of those first-round picks might be that Clippers pick. And we know with Kawhi going to Toronto, that could be a really, really valuable pick down the road. But right now, the Sixers still have Joel Embiid, and they have two rising stars in Tyrese Maxey and B.J. Edgecombe. And the fact that they were able to land a superstar in Jaylen Brown, right? Like, they didn't land a guy that could be a part of the team. They landed a guy that could lead this team, a guy that has championship experience, a guy that, by the way, just this past season in Boston was the reason why they're one of the top seeds in the Eastern Conference. Everybody thought that Jason Tatum being hurt would be meaning that Boston's going to be a fifth or sixth or seventh seed. They're one of the top seeds in the Eastern Conference because of him. And the fact that he can go alongside those two young guards. By the way, you have Joel Embiid still a part of the mix. I can't believe that this happened. And did Boston really think that Paul George was their missing piece? With all due respect to Paul George, he had a great playoff series against them. Did they think that Paul George was the reason that's going to lead them to the championship again? I'm amazed. I can't believe it.
1: What was the bigger surprise, that you got Jaylen Brown, or that the Boston Celtics were the ones that you guys were trading with the 76ers?
0: I'm going to guess the fact that the Sixers land Jaylen Brown, because who was actively trying to trade Jaylen Brown? And we'll eventually find out the story, right? Like, why did Jaylen Brown and Boston sour? I know that there's been rumors for like 2 or 3 years between him and Jason Tatum. Nobody could really get to the bottom of it. So eventually we'll get that out there. But still, as of right now, the minute of me talking to you guys, Jaylen Brown leaving Boston is the bigger surprise than Boston wanting Paul George, I guess, because again, Paul George is still showing some sort of ability to go out there, have good series. He did that against Boston in that 7-game series between the Sixers and the Celtics. He showed that he could still play. I thought that Paul George would be a movable asset for Philadelphia, much more so than Joel Embiid. Paul George, 2 years left on his contract. Joel Embiid, 3 years left on his contract. So I thought if anybody was going to be moved, it would have been Paul George. But for a star like Jaylen Brown, did not expect that. I thought if anything, it would have been for another bad contract for another team, and Philadelphia would just hope, all right, maybe we get 1 year left, or we could just make something happen with this team going forward. But the fact that the Sixers got Jaylen Brown, that's the bigger surprise.
2: And Andrew, I'm sure Philly, with beating the Boston in the playoffs, seeing the ascension of VJ Edgecombe so quickly, I know it's eventually always going to come back to Embiid's health and how much he can play. But with this move, Philly, they have to be feeling like they're in contention to make the finals this year, right?
0: Yeah, unfortunately, we always feel like we're in contention because of the fact that Joel Embiid, when healthy, is still that superstar player. I mean, there was a stretch of games this year where he was averaging over 30 points per game, and then he had another freak injury. It was the appendectomy. So Philadelphia fans always think that we are in contention if Joel Embiid is healthy, and that's the biggest if. But here's the big deal with this trade. You don't need Joel Embiid to be healthy, right? Like, Jaylen Brown can be the guy that can lead this team, and you still have a superstar in Tyrese Maxey. The guy was an all-star starter this year. You still have a rising, I don't want to say star yet, I don't want to put too many expectations on VJ Edgecombe, but you have a young, rising, perennial all-star in VJ Edgecombe to go alongside those two guys. So even if you put Joel Embiid aside, I almost want to say forget Joel Embiid. It's a very hard thing to forget because of the money that he's making, the fact that he's still here for another 3 years, the fact that he's a former MVP, the fact that he can still go out there and average 30 and 10 if he wanted to, if he could. But if you put him to the side and if you just forget about Joel Embiid for a second, Jaylen Brown with Tyrese Maxey and VJ Edgecombe and the role players that they have alongside him, and LeBaron Filon Jr., they selected in the first round this year. If you just put that roster in front of you and you forget Joel Embiid, you're still talking about a playoff team and hopefully a mid-seed, fourth, fifth, or sixth seed in the Eastern Conference. And you know what happens in the playoffs? Anything can happen. So this is a huge step forward for the Sixers and the fans that think there's still life moving forward for the Philadelphia 76ers in 2026 and 27.
1: He's Andrew Souchunas, a 97.5, the Fanatic. I'm Emmett Golden alongside Matt Fontana. Where does this put the 76ers in the Eastern Conference? There's been a lot of teams that got better so far.
0: Look, the Knicks are still the Knicks, and Boston's still going to be good. I question just how good they are. I thought they were so good because of Jason Tatum and Jaylen Brown. Cleveland's still going to win a lot of games during the regular

0: season. I'm surprised you guys haven't asked me about Dean Wade so far in this talk.
1: Oh, it's coming. It was coming. Don't worry about it.
0: But, you know,
2: I'm too hurt to think about it, to be honest with you. I didn't want to bring it up.
0: It was a nice move for the Sixers.
2: Yeah, I like it.
0: It was a great move.
2: He got paid. A little pay job there for Dean Wade.
0: Exactly. So, look, I still view them as a top four seed, and I've always viewed them as that, as long as Joel Embiid's healthy. But with Jaylen Brown, as I was just telling you guys, with Jaylen Brown, I can still view them as a top four seed in the Eastern Conference. There's still some teams that you look at always, right? We always look at the Orlando Magic. Will this be the year that they put things together and they stay healthy? Obviously, Detroit's going to be up there in the top half. The Eastern Conference, it's funny, guys, right? The Western Conference has always been that conference where we looked at as so deep, and, man, you could be the 10th seed and still have a winning record. The Eastern Conference has all of a sudden become a very top-heavy conference where you're going, all right, 1 through 6 could all kind of be in that mix. So I still view the Sixers as a top four seed, and it's all about health. And if they are healthy, they will forever be a contender until we, you know, find out Joel Embiid has another ailment.
1: All right, bigger pickup, Dean Wade or Jaylen Brown?
0: That's a really good question. I'm going to lean with Jaylen Brown in this instance, but I will say Sixers have been without a power forward for like my entire life. So Dean Wade being there is a pretty big move for Philadelphia, but I'll go with Jaylen Brown here.
1: Sounds good.
2: LeBron's available too, Andrew, I guess, you know, if you're really
1: shoot for the stars, right?
2: He's got to be peaked on that interest, doesn't he?
0: I was on the air July 1st. 2018 on 97.5 The Fanatic. This was before I had my cushy morning show gig, so I was still working weekends, and I was on till midnight, and it was like 11 o'clock at night when the news broke that LeBron signed with the Lakers, and I was devastated. We stayed on the air for an extra 2 hours breaking down the LeBron James signing with LA and not with Philadelphia, and for all these years, 8 years later, I still look at it and I go, you know, LeBron makes sense with this team. He fits with Joel Embiid. He fits with Tyrese Maxey. At the time, he fit with Ben Simmons. So why not? Make it happen. If LeBron's chasing rings at this point, why not Philadelphia?
1: Well, Andrew, thank you so much for joining us. And enjoy, man. Looks like business is picking up with the 76ers.
0: I love it. Thanks, guys. I appreciate it.
1: He's Andrew Souchunas from 97.5 The Fanatic, and right here on ESPN Radio, I'm Emmett Golden alongside Matt Fontana. Coming up next, will the U.S. be able to take down Belgium on Monday in the round of 16? That's straight ahead on ESPN Radio.
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10: 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Today, United States, actually last night on the East Coast, the United States beat Bosnia 2-0. Flo Balogun scores, gets a red card. He will be suspended for Monday. And after, Matt, if I had not seen Belgium play the way they play today, I would say it's been a good run. You know, I would go, hey, man, U.S., you did us all proud. You won a game in the knockout phase. It's a great step. But Belgium looks like they could be beaten. They are old. They have some big-time names. I think of Kevin De Bruyne, who has won so much with Man City in the Premier League. And Lukaku, he's another guy. Just tons of winning, but all these guys are kind of in the twilight of their career, and they look like it. I feel like the U.S. has a great chance of going further than they've ever gone before in the World Cup.
11: Yeah, on DraftKings Sportsbook, I was just looking it up right now, updated tonight. Team USA minus a 130 favorite there. So mm-hmm. I think that probably changed with Balogun getting the red card. It might even be, you know, maybe the 150, maybe a little higher there for Team USA. But they're like England and Mexico are the same exact odds. England is a minus 130 favorite over Mexico, with Mexico being a plus 105 dog. Belgium is a plus 105 dog with Team USA being a minus 130 favorite. So it's like England and Mexico. I know that one's a little different because people are a little off kilter about how England played today too. But most off people are like, oh, England should be able to take care of that. So I kind of feel the same about Team USA. I maybe worried more, E, about just the change with not having a flow out there and what that might do of just, you know, strategy, timing, feel. But then I also thought about, I'm like, that's probably good they got some of those guys in that Turkey game to get some run for these guys to get them out there and be ready to go. You know, we talked earlier, it might be Pepe that gets the call. He might have to come in, but at least those guys got a little bit of run early, so they got some experience playing in this tournament and things like that. But you're just going to look at your other players, too, Christian.

0: Pulisic's probably topping that list and go, going to need a little more out of you on Monday if we want to move on.
1: Let's hear from Jeremy Schapp, ESPN host, and get his overall thoughts on the state of the U.S. men's national team.
2: Overall, you have to take it into the context of the entire team performance, constantly putting pressure on Bosnia, that feeling in the first half that although they weren't breaking through, eventually they would. The dam would break. And, you know, the U.S. did what it had to do against a tough, resilient, physical Bosnian team. And, you know, you got to say, look, they're advancing, they're thriving, they're scoring, they're doing it in different ways. But you also have to look, you know, let's be honest, you're right, at the quality of the competition. You know, Bosnia is a small country. You know, Paraguay, Australia, you know, the most skilled opponent they played, Turkey, beat them, albeit with an entirely different lineup, a reserve team essentially playing for the U.S., so you factor, you know, that differently in your calculations. But Belgium is a different kind of challenge. You know, incredibly skilled players. I mean, so many guys. It's not quite the golden generation, you know, from 2014 and 2018, but, you know, you've still got guys left over from that generation, like De Bruyne and Lukaku, and you've got Doku, who's just terrific and gave them so much trouble when they played the friendly a couple months ago and defeated U.S. 5-1. So it's just an entirely different kind of challenge that we're talking about in the round of 16.
0: And I do think a lot about that idea of Jeremy Schapp talking about the situation for Team USA as they get ready to go for Belgium. And the thing is, Team USA, they play the inferior opponents like he's talking about, right? Like, they'll say, we can't knock who's on your schedule. You can't knock who you play. So, again, I give Team USA credit for handling their business. And like he said, Turkey was probably the best team they played, but that wasn't the lineup that Team USA was going to put out there. And they got some other reserves and guys that normally would substitute in some runs. So that's where I'm not looking at that overly concerned either. I get what Jeremy's saying, and I agree with him. You want to have all, you know, attention forward here. This is not a team that you just roll the ball out and be able to run over them and be done with it. You've advanced this far. And I do very much feel like, I mean, this sounds like Captain Obvious, but here we're, like, I feel very much this team is vibing on wanting to go far. You're at home. You've captivated the nation. People are watching. People are having fun. That's got to be great motivation for them. And just take care of business on Monday. I think they will.
1: He's Matt Fontana. I'm Emmett Golden. This is Game Night on ESPN Radio. It took a brace from Harry Kane to get England the 2-1 victory over the Congo. This is a game where England was minus 1,000 on DraftKings before the game started, and they found themselves down 1-0 at halftime, and it was the first World Cup win when trailing at the half and the third comeback win in the history of the World Cup for England. And we talked to Dan Thomas, host of ESPN FC, joined us earlier on game night, and he didn't hold back how he felt about the way the English team is playing.
3: Mate, everyone is telling me altitude, if you've ever played in altitude, you can't breathe, going up the stairs is tiring and all this sort of stuff. And these are people who've all played at the Azteca, so obviously it's going to be a key problem. But even if it was on sea level, you know, England are so rubbish, it doesn't really matter. Mexico come into this as favourites. They were great yesterday, weren't they, against Ecuador. Really lively, great energy, looked good. England have looked the complete opposite throughout this tournament.
0: And it's tough because England, so well-known with some of the most well-known players in the tournament, and just the vibe, again, you know much more soccer than I do, the vibe I get is that they just kind of are, like, not taking it serious, I guess, or maybe just not playing to their potential. I don't know.
1: So it's definitely not playing to their potential. I've watched the English squad in the Euros and in the World Cup a few times over the years, and it feels like they fold under the pressure. They are so talented. They are one of the best teams in the world. They always get to a point to where the expectations are fitting of a roster, of the roster that they have, and they just seem to shrink. Today, I saw it. When they're down 1-0 to the Congo, and it's like, what are you doing? You know, you got a star, some of the best world-class players all over the globe, and you could tell their composure was shot. Now, fortunately enough, they have one of the best strikers in the world in Harry Kane, Mr. Do-It-All, his second goal. You talk about a thing.

0: beauty. It was out of this world. So he was able to put them on his back and get the win. I don't know if he's going to be able to do that against Mexico.
1: Right, or again and again and again. That's right. Something you don't really want to rely on, which is hard to do. And that's where I think kind of tying it back to Team USA is if Balogun's not going to be out there, then who is that going to be? And I'm not saying that he's Harry Kane, and I'm not saying anybody else on Team USA is. But, yeah, when you're in these moments, who's going to be able to kind of try to pull it out for you? And I'm sure England at this point would love to have that easy game, you know, that easy match where they're up a couple of goals and they can just kind of coast on through. I don't think they're going to be out with Mexico. Going to be supremely motivated playing in their home country. There is that advantage here, Dan talked about, with them being at the altitude. So you kind of just throw it all in the bucket and mix it up and see what kind of comes out the other side. That's, I guess, the beauty of the World Cup is even when you have these games that you feel like you're easy to pick the winner, it never quite goes that way.
0: Yeah, there have already been a bunch of upsets. There's been some games that were really close that, you know, ultimately the better team won, but it wasn't easy. You know, you might see a few blowouts in the in group play. You're not going to see that, or you very rarely see that, I should say, in the knockout phase. And Mexico, along with Morocco, have been really two of the more impressive teams that I've seen in the World Cup this year, and playing at Azteca. And I mean, the altitude is the altitude, but it's funny, the English team, they came over, oh my God, it's so hot in America.
1: They were good practice, right?
0: Right.
1: Yeah.
0: Now it's, oh my God, we're going to be, you know, elevated. They are complaining a lot, and it's almost like they're looking for excuses. He's Matt Fontana. I'm Emmett Golden. This is Game Night. Coming up next, what NBA teams have improved themselves the most so far this summer?
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4: Good afternoon. This is Paul Keel's eighth inning at Progressive Field in Cleveland. The Guardians leading the Texas Rangers by a score of 7-3. David Fry belted a three-run homer in that game. Cleveland trying to avoid a series sweep at the hand of the Rangers. Meanwhile, the Cincinnati Reds, who've dropped three in a row, will try and get things right as they play the third of a four-game series in Milwaukee against the Brewers tonight. Andrew Abbott to pitch for the Reds. Shane Drouhan will be on the mound for the Brewers. The U.S. back in action in the World Cup tonight as they face Bosnia-Herzegovina in Santa Clara in a match to advance to the round of 16. One match already final today. England a 2-1 decision over the Congo. Free agency beginning both in hockey and basketball on the ice. The Columbus Blue Jackets have signed free agent forward Ryan Lomberg, formerly of Calgary, to a 2-year contract. They've also inked goaltender Phoenix Copley to a 1-year deal. He has 78 career NHL games with various teams. The Jackets lost Mason Marchment, a free agent, who today signed with the San Jose Sharks. Toronto Maple Leafs have signed free agent goaltender Sergei Bobrovsky to a 3-year, $7 million contract. Basketball free agency, guard and former Ohio State Buckeye Mike Conley, a free agent, signed a 1-year deal to join the Boston Celtics for what would be his 20th season. Conley finished last year with Minnesota, and he would become only the 14th player in NBA history to play 20 seasons in a career. Center Mitchell Robinson, who was part of the New York Knicks run to the NBA championship this past season, has agreed to a deal to also join the Boston Celtics. This is the Ohio News Network.
5: Your Skynet overnight forecast calls for clear skies with a low 75 degrees. More heat for Thursday, a high of 98 with a heat index of 107. Clear skies for Thursday night with a low 75. Friday, a chance of showers or thunderstorms in

0: afternoon, mostly sunny and 96 for the 4th of July. Showers likely, possibly a thunderstorm in the afternoon, partly sunny and 93. For Skynet Weather, I'm Max Crenshaw, ESPN Radio, 1430 AM at 105.7 FM.
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4: Your option for the third season, and veteran forward Tobias Harris has a new home. The 33-year-old has agreed to a two-year, $31 million contract with the San Antonio Spurs, spending the last two seasons with the Detroit Pistons. In the World Cup today, Team USA punched their ticket to the round of 16 after beating Bosnia 2-0. Belgium beat Senegal 3-2. Belgium will face the U.S. on Monday in the round of 16. England, it took a brace from Harry Kane to get by the Congo. And that rounds out the scores from the World Cup. On to Major League Baseball. The Cubs beat the Padres by 20. 23-3. The Mets kept things closer with the Blue Jays losing 9-3. The Phillies down the Pirates 10-6. The Rays beat the Royals 4-0. And the Guardians outlast the Rangers 9-4. Coming up next, more on a wild day in the NBA with myself, Emmett Golden, and Matt Fontana on game night.
5: The Celtics agreed to trade star Jaylen Brown to the 76ers for Paul George, two first-round picks, and two second-rounders.
6: The Jaylen Brown trade now puts them back in the top six conversation here.
7: This backcourt just got someone that is supercharged. They still have questions to fill to really make this a truly competitive roster against the best of the league, but right now, they just got a big fish.
8: Jaylen Brown is going to be, yet again, an MVP candidate. The biggest question is going to remain. If Joel Embiid can be healthy, they can be one of the deadliest teams in the East.
4: The Celtics

0: Fontana. We are presented by Progressive Insurance. So we've been talking about it a lot tonight. The Celtics trade Jaylen Brown for Paul George, couple of picks, and that obviously grabbed the headlines. But, Matt, today the Los Angeles Lakers got busy. LeBron told him yesterday, you go handle your business. I'm going to play just somewhere else. And they went and got the center that they were looking for in Walker Kessler from the Utah Jazz. But they didn't stop there. They got, let me try to get this right, Sandro Mamukelashvili. They got him. They got Quentin Grimes and Colin Sexton. What do you think about the new look Lakers?
1: I do like the Quentin Grimes signing a lot there. Walker Kessler, it seems like a little bit of an overpay there, because now what are you going to do with DeAndre Ayton? I mean, it's very clear that you're not going to keep both of them. I'm assuming they're going to move on from Ayton. He had a player option. Pick that up. So that's like $9 million. So he's going to be on the trade block there. And it was a sign and trade. So they're going to get Walker Kessler on a four-year, $130 million contract. And then the Utah, they get back two unprotected picks in 2031 and 2033, and first-round swaps in 28 and 30. That's a lot for Walker Kessler. And I like Walker Kessler, and I think he's a good player. That's not Jokic, okay? That's not even Cap.
0: They gave up more for Kessler than the 76ers gave up for Jaylen Brown.
1: 100%. That's not Cat.

0: that must be the vision that they have. But I think that was... I mean, welcome to free agency, I guess.
1: Oh, yeah.
0: Hey, that was it?
1: In the offseason of every sport, especially early on, everybody overpays. You either overpay on free agents or you overpay when it comes to assets in a trade. The interesting thing, like I know Walker Kessler, I like the move. It works for them. I don't know if that makes them anywhere near as good as the Thunder or the Spurs, but I do think it helps them out. But they kind of locked themselves up for a while because they don't have a pick that they could trade for over 7 years now, first round pick anyway, for over 7 years. So basically, they have no assets to really trade other than the players that are currently on the team. So that's the one thing that made me question that move. Not that they went after him, not that they gave him a new contract, it's just that what happens if you need to do other things? You've kind of emptied the clip, for lack of a better term, to describe it. So I'm looking at the Lakers. I can't even bring myself to say they got better because none of the guys they brought in today is LeBron, right? Like, Listen, if Luka's out and Austin Reeves isn't 100%, Walker Kessler isn't putting the team on their back and winning a playoff series by himself like LeBron did this year. How much do you think the Lakers got better? If so, how much?
0: That's the thing. I don't know, because you're subtracting LeBron. I assume, again, you are going to subtract DeAndre Ayton at some point. I guess I could be wrong on that. And then a healthy Luka changes it. I mean, okay, so what did... They were in the play-in tournament last year, were they not?
1: The Lakers? Yeah, Lakers, in the first round of the playoffs, they faced the...
0: Houston. They were the 4 seed. I'm sorry. Yeah, they were the 4 seed. It was 4-5 matchup. I'm sorry.
1: Yeah, in the first round of the playoffs, they played the Rockets. I'm sorry.
0: The Rockets. And obviously, they beat them. They beat them with LeBron and without Luka. That's the thing. I think they're a solid 4 seed. And it's a solid 4-5 seed. I don't know if they're any better than what they were last year. And, yeah, you want probably better results in the playoffs, but I'd sit there and say, yeah, they're probably... Like, the Timberwolves, I think, improved. The Nuggets, nothing so far. Spurs, nothing really so far. Thunder, nothing really so far. Spurs had a signing today. Who did the Spurs get?
1: They got Tobias Harris.
0: I do. I'm with you on that. I love that. Tobias Harris going to the Spurs, but they were the 2 seed, so I think they're kind of there. So it's kind of status quo all over, and the Lakers made a lot of moves, but I think they're kind of in the same place, probably more preparing for the future than maybe this upcoming season.
1: I'll tell you who has not gotten better outside of Boston Celtics. The Detroit Pistons. You know, they lost Tobias Harris. They lost Duncan Robinson as well. They're not going to let Jalen Duren go anywhere, but that's cool. They haven't added anybody. So they were a team that I thought overachieved. Really good, but I thought overachieved. I'm a big fan of J.B. Bickerstaff. I thought he did a great job, but he's going to have his work cut out for him even more because they definitely haven't improved. They've taken a step back so far this offseason.
0: Yeah, the Jalen Durant thing is so weird because they seemed hell-bent that he was going to be out of there. And then all of a sudden they go, oh, wait, nope. And maybe,
1: well, he seemed hell-bent.
0: Well, that's he wanted to get out of there. And maybe the trades just didn't come in the way that they thought it was going to. The market wasn't there. But yeah, Tobias Harris was their second leading scorer in the playoffs. And I like Cade Cunningham. Where's his help going to be? Where's his help going
1: to
0: be on that?
1: And that's why they lost to the Cavs in 7 because he didn't have any help. The Cavaliers couldn't stop Cade Cunningham. They couldn't stop him at all. It's just that Tobias Harris slowed down. And Jalen Duren just didn't show up, at all in the second round of the playoffs. So, the Pistons, they're in trouble. Obviously, the Heat are better. The Heat were in the play-in. They finished 10th in the East. They're better. I don't know if I have them as a championship contender, though.
0: They lose Norman Powell, which I think is a massive loss for them. They did sign, who's their point guard that they
1: signed? Tim Hardaway Jr.
0: It was Tim Hardaway Jr. Yeah. That's right. So, that's fine to run the point because obviously we're going two bigs when it's Bam.

0: in Giannis, you know, maybe a little more floor stretching needed. We'll see. I'm kind of with you. I just think, again, six seed, five seed is kind of where
1: look, they got Bobby Portis. Right, he came over with Giannis. They did extend Andrew Wiggins. So, like, they're not a bad team by any means.
0: No, yeah. Yeah.
1: You know, are they up there with the Knicks? No. The Raptors? Probably not. I don't know. I mean, better. The Raptors getting Kawhi, that was gigantic.
0: Yeah, that was. And Ingram on that trade, I really thought it might be R.J. Barrett in that. It certainly wasn't going to be Scottie Barnes, and I was wondering if it was going to be Emmanuel Quickley. Mm-hmm. The fact that it was Ingram, I kind of see what the Raptors are doing. I kind of like it. You know what I mean?
1: Yeah.
0: Like, of all the trade options that you would have had to be able to get Kawhi, the more I thought about it, because initially I was like, I can't give up Brandon Ingram. And now I'm like, okay, I actually like what you're doing here because you kept your young core. Not that Brandon Ingram was super old by any stretch of the imagination, but you basically are keeping your younger guys and trading out Brandon Ingram for a little older Kawhi.
1: Yeah,
0: as far as, like, Brandon Ingram's 28, Kawhi's, what, 34?
1: Mm-hmm.
0: While the rest of those guys are still in their early to mid-20s. So I kind of, the more I thought about that Raptors move, the more I think that was actually the right one to make.
1: And then the Timberwolves bringing in LaMelo Ball, I think LaMelo is a video game player, like basketball player. Like, he can score, he can light it up, he shoot, do all that, he makes some crazy shots. But he's throughout his career, he's done that with zero expectations. You go to the Timberwolves, and you have expectations to get to the playoffs and go further than the first round. You know, it was just the Hornets were like, man, we had a great season, you know, last year, just going on a run late and getting in the playoffs. Now, all of a sudden, when you, like, is he going to take a one leg, fall away, half court shot, you know, down three with Ant-Man on the, you know, on the floor? Like, there are going to be expectations. I think he's a good player. I don't know if he's a winner, if that makes any sense.
0: Yeah, and that's where he's just going to have to play that compliment to Ant. And I do think that this is just a prayer. Like, I want to say Hail Mary, but you're just trying to appease Ant to keep him around. The Iodosumu, they got him in the season, but then they signed him to a contract extension, and you could tell that that was a priority for them. I like that, too. They're losing Naz Reid, that stings, but I think you're just going into it saying, our rotation of guys is going to have to come playoff time. Like, I know Naz Reid is a massive part of that, but we're just going to have to go all in with the starters that we have. So the Timberwolves are up there. You know, I don't know. It's like them, the Heat, and the 76ers, I think, are probably the most improved to me. There's a world I would say the Timberwolves.
1: I got to see it. I got to see it with the Timberwolves.
0: Raptors, too. Raptors got to be on that list, too. I sold them short. It's got to be. I'm kind of with you. Like, the Wolves, right now on paper, sure, it looks like they might be number one, but I'm with you. I need to see it on the court.
1: He's Matt Fontana. I'm Emmett Golden. This is Game Night. Coming up next, we'll go all the way up. It's right here on ESPN Radio.
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8: Good afternoon. This is Paul Keels. Eighth inning at Progressive Field in Cleveland. The Guardians leading the Texas Rangers by a score of 7-3. David Fry belted a three-run homer in that game. Cleveland trying to avoid a series sweep at the hand of the Rangers. Meanwhile, the Cincinnati Reds, who've dropped three in a row, will try and get things right as they play the third of a four-game series in Milwaukee against the Brewers tonight. Andrew Abbott to pitch for the Reds. Shane Drouhan will be on the mound for the Brewers. The U.S. back in action in the World Cup tonight as they face Bosnia.

0: Herzegovina in Santa Clara in a match to advance to the round of 16. One match already final today. England a 2-1 decision over the Congo. Free agency beginning both in hockey and basketball on the ice. The Columbus Blue Jackets have signed free agent forward Ryan Lomberg, formerly of Calgary, to a 2-year contract. They've also inked goaltender Phoenix Copley to a 1-year deal. He has 78 career NHL games with various teams. The Jackets lost Mason Marchment, a free agent, who today signed with the San Jose Sharks. Toronto Maple Leafs have signed free agent goaltender Sergei Bobrovsky to a 3-year, $7 million contract. Basketball free agency guard and former Ohio State Buckeye Mike Conley, a free agent, signed a 1-year deal to join the Boston Celtics for what would be his 20th season. Conley finished last year with Minnesota, and he would become only the 14th player in NBA history to play 20 seasons in a career. Center Mitchell Robinson, who was part of the New York Knicks run to the NBA championship this past season, has agreed to a deal to also join the Boston Celtics. This is the Ohio News Network.
1: Your Skynet overnight forecast calls for clear skies with a low 75 degrees. More heat for Thursday, a high of 98 with a heat index of 107. Clear skies for Thursday night with a low 75. Friday, a chance of showers or thunderstorms in the afternoon. Mostly sunny and 96 for the 4th of July. Showers likely, possibly a thunderstorm in the afternoon. Partly sunny and 93. For Skynet weather, I'm Max Crenshaw. 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

0: insurance. It is time for us to do what we do every night, and that is to go all the way up.
1: All the way up on game night.
2: Nothing can stop me. I'm all the way up.
0: We'll start off with a score that I thought ESPN.com was tweaking when I first looked at it. But no, it's real. The Cubs put BTA, if you know, you know, to the Padres tonight.
3: Dansby Swanson, the batter. Hits a fly ball into deep left center. Back toward the wall. Grand slam. Dansby Swanson with a grand slam to left. He has three home runs and eight runs batted in for the day. And the Cubs lead 22-3.
2: Nothing can stop me. I'm all the way up.
4: As you heard there on the Cubs Radio Network, that was Dansby Swanson's third home run of the game. Cubs 23 runs, the most in a game since 1995. For the Padres, allowing 23 runs, that is tied for the most in franchise history. Cubs hit eight home runs as a team, which tied the most for a single game in franchise history. It's also like, you know, that's the Cubs. It's not like it's the Washington Nationals or some expansion team. It's like, that's the Cubs. It goes back quite a while.
0: No doubt. No doubt. Phillies took on the Pirates, and Trey Turner got busy.
5: The 0-1. Breaking ball. Hit in the air. Deep left field. Going back is Callahan. Looking up at the wall. It's gone. And Trey Turner homers again. This time a three-run home run off Paul Skenes. And the Phillies with a five spot in the second lead at 5-0.
2: Nothing can stop me. I'm all the way up.
4: Sports Radio 94 WIP on the call. Three straight games for Trey Turner getting a home run. But the other side, Paul Skenes, that's his fourth start of less than five innings pitched this season. He only had five starts over the last 2 years combined, and the Pirates have lost nine straight Paul Skenes starts.
0: Man.
4: That is one shy of tying the longest streak for a reigning Cy Young winner.

0: The Twins lost 10 straight for Jim Perry back in 1971.
1: The Tigers took on the Yankees. It took extra innings to finish this, and we've heard a bunch of home runs. Let's make base hits great again.
2: The 1-1. Ground ball and a base hit into right field. Green is in. Lee coming home. Throw not in time. Head first slide. Throw to second. Goes into center field, and Torkelson will score. McKinstry over to third. Three runs in for the Tigers in a 6-2 lead in the 11th. McKinstry delivers.
3: Nothing can stop me. I'm all the way up.
0: 97.1, the ticket on the call there. Yankees, 7 straight losses. That is the longest active streak in baseball, the second longest streak that they've had under Aaron Boone. That's also the 12th straight game for the Yankees, scoring 4 or fewer runs. That ties their longest streak since 1990.
1: The Rays took on the Royals tonight. And Junior Caminero, man, I feel like I got deja vu.
4: And now the hottest man on the planet, Junior Caminero. And the first pitch to him. High drive deep to left field. He's done it again. Over the bullpen and left. A first pitch. 2-run homer by Junior Caminero. And the Rays have a 2-0 lead right from the jump.
3: Nothing can stop me. I'm all the way up.
0: 620 WDAE. That is now 6 straight games for Junior Caminero with a home run. And at 22 years, 361 days, everybody wish him a happy birthday next week. He is the youngest player since 1900 to have 6 straight games with a home run.
1: The Brewers took on the Reds tonight, and PSA is not RBIs, it's RBI.
2: The 0-1, and Mitchell, a liner in the left center field. That's going to get down and plug the gap. Around third is Vaughn. He will score. Mitchell not stopping at second. He's digging for three, and he's going to be in there. Brewers take a 3-2 lead on an RBI triple from Garrett Mitchell.
3: Nothing can stop me. I'm all the way up.
0: Talk 650 KSTE on the call. Garrett Mitchell went 4-for-4 in this game, including 2 doubles and that go-ahead triple there in the 7th. That was his first career 4-hit game.
1: Let's take a look at the Rockies taking on the Marlins, and I think we're due for a home run.
2: The ground out, he smoked. This is a high fly ball to left. Did he get enough? To the wall goes Hernandez. See you later. Touch him all time. A moonshot from Hunter Goodman. It's a 4-run fifth and a 5-1 Rockies lead.
3: Nothing can stop me. I'm all the way up.
0: 850 KOA on the call now. Not very much good going on with the Rockies, but Hunter Goodman is one of them because that was his 27th home run this season. That is the third most by a primary catcher prior to the All-Star break behind Cal Raleigh, who obviously had 38 last year, and Johnny Bench, who had 28 in 1970. So Goodman's got a chance to maybe pass Bench there. Also with 27 home runs before the All-Star break, that tied Larry Walker for the most home runs in a season prior to the All-Star break in Rockies history.
1: The Guardians took on the Rangers tonight. They lost the first 2 games of the series, but it's Gardels all the time.
5: Mackenzie Gore, hands just below the chest, sets, fires. Swung on, hit high in the air to deep right. Duran's back, track, wall, gone! David Fry gets that most needed huge hit. A 3-run home run to right. It's a 5-run inning.
0: They needed it. I needed that song is what we needed. We needed it all. 7-3 for the Guards. They get the win. WTAM 1100 there on the call. Guards, 9 runs at home. That's the most they've had since May 17th at Progressive Field. That's not good.
1: Not good at all. And we wrap things up with the Nationals and the Red Sox. James Woods went deep from 3.
2: Gordon swings and drives one. Deep left center field. This is way back. This ball is off the top of the monster. Cam's down. They have just signaled a home run for James Wood. It is gone. Goodbye. Off the top of the monster.

0: just beyond, and Karam's back in for James Wood, his 22nd home run. That gives him 55 runs batted in, and it gives the Nationals a double-digit scoring day at Fenway Park.
1: Nothing can stop me. I'm all the way up.
2: Nationals Radio Network, it was a 10-2 win for Washington over Boston. James Wood with that home run, that was his 9th opposite field home run this season. That is the most in the National League.
3: And that is all the way up. A big, big day in sports today. I don't know if tomorrow could outdo today. It's going to be pretty, pretty tough. I feel
2: Wait
3: like
2: till
3: we're...
2: LeBron decides.
3: That's where I was going.
2: Put that.
3: Yeah. We're back on Bron watch. Now, listen, LeBron, I start my vacation in about how long we got, Josiah? How many seconds?
2: 4 minutes.
4: Like 20.
3: All right, 20 seconds. All right, I start my vacation in like 20 seconds. So, Bron, don't you dare.
4: Now,
3: wait until after the 4th of July. He's Matt Fontana. I'm Emmett Golden. This is Game Night. Coming up next, SportsCenter all night right here on ESPN Radio.
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5: 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Yeah, big weekend coming up for America. Birthday celebrations, concerts, fireworks, you name it. And still a national team to pull for in the World Cup. U.S. with a 2-0 shutout of Bosnia on Wednesday. But anything but a cakewalk. U.S. getting a goal from Balogun in the 45th minute. Then he's sent off in the 64th minute with a red card. Team USA playing down a man for the final half hour plus. They do get a goal off a direct kick in the 82nd minute from Malik Tillman and pull out the 2-0 win. ESPN analyst and former U.S. men's national team coach Jürgen Klinsmann.
6: Well, I'm absolutely deserved win, and 2-0 is always a special result, obviously, for the U.S. men's national team. Fantastic going through to the round of 16 now. Winning this knockout match is kind of psychologically extremely important. I think they were very professional. They were focused. They were smart in many occasions. They leave aside maybe the red card, and they got the job done. I mean, it's fantastic. I think it gives them even more confidence now going into the next knockout, a big match against Belgium. This was really fun to watch this U.S. team, that they didn't let Bosnia into that game at all. You know, they dictated the tempo. Obviously kept on going. And even after the red card then for Balogun, they kept going and looked for a second goal. So there's so many positives to take away from this game. It really gives you the feeling that there's far more to come.
5: U.S. wins, but about that red card for Balogun.
6: It looks a little bit kind of unfortunate, but if you're Messi, you don't get it called, you know. But if you're Balogun, you get it called, and be a little bit of a disadvantage. But I think, you know, that the roster is so good. Also, Pepe coming on, or whoever plays in instead of him, they are talented enough to give Belgium a real fight and to make something happen there. I think they have absolute quality to beat Belgium. The Belgium of today, I would say, it's a different version of a Belgium than 4 or 8 years ago, or 12 years ago even. But it's doable. I think they can take so many positives away from this game. No, huge compliment.
5: Team USA getting the victory in the round of 32, advancing to the round of 16, advancing to that round for the fourth straight World Cup appearance and seventh time overall, second knockout stage win in World Cup team history, the first since 2002 round of 16 against Mexico. Balogun sent off in the 64th minute. He becomes the first player to score a goal and receive a red card in World Cup knockout stage action since Zinedine Zidane against Italy in the final in 2006. Balogun missing the final 30 minutes plus of this one. He'll have to sit out the round of 16. ESPN analysts and former Team USA members Jeff Cameron and Breck Shea.
7: You got to see maybe if there's a sub. I like how they left him in. Christian slid in the middle. Mm-hmm. Malik Tillman kind of slid on the left. And they picked it up a notch. It didn't look like they were down a man.
5: Right.
7: Obviously, it's disappointing. I don't agree with it. But they didn't skip a beat. They kept mm-hmm. going. They were playing. They fought hard. And they even scored another goal. Actually, mm-hmm. two. One was called back. One was a great finish.
8: But they stepped up as a team. It gave them a little bit more energy. The questions have been, have we suffered enough? Have we endured enough pressure? We stepped up, we rise to the occasion, mm-hmm. and we showed what American

0: are all about. As a unit, we fought for one another, and it was a beautiful thing to watch.
1: The call itself, what do you think?
0: That's absolutely ludicrous.
1: Okay.
0: I mean, the call was diabolical. I'm going to be honest with you. We've seen, I mean, if you look at it, there was no intention.
1: They're battling, you're flailing.
0: You know, he's trying to step in, win the ball. The defender steps in, tries to win it. And he comes down. He's not trying to hurt or break the guy's ankle.
2: It's not malicious.
0: It's not malicious whatsoever. And then all of a sudden you see that it's, then you can go back to the first, you know, first game of the World Cup.
1: Yeah, there it is.
0: Messi does something. It's not called. He goes over and gives him a little pat and says, sorry, that's not called. So the inconsistency there for me, it's just a poor decision by the referee. I think he had a nightmare of a game. They've been pretty good this World Cup.
2: I mean, I think this is where VAR gets it wrong. Like, if you watch the play live, it's nothing happened. It's just two people battling for the ball. Mm-hmm. It's when you take a picture of something and you look at it over and over, it looks awful. But I mean, if you try to body somebody, you take a step, you got to land, right?
1: Exactly.
2: And yes, he's going to be missed. He's going to be missed.
3: And the U.S. does advance, third ever win against a UEFA opponent in World Cup action, first since 2002 against Portugal. And Team USA now gets Belgium. And what a comeback. Belgium trailed 2-0 after the 85th minute. They become the first team, and they beat Senegal 3-2 after extra time. They become the first team in World Cup history to win a match after trailing by multiple goals in the final 5 minutes of regulation. The 86th minute or later, they advance with the 3-2 win on Wednesday to get a matchup with Team USA. MLS on Apple TV analyst Keith Costigan earlier on ESPN Radio.
4: I don't think Belgium have looked good all tournament long. They don't really have a number nine. The one other thing to point out here is we played Belgium in March, and they absolutely played us off the park, beat us hands down. We're so much the better team. We look so different since then. They look so different since then. I don't think we're ever going to get a better opportunity hosting an understrength, an underwhelming Belgium team in the World Cup to move on to the quarterfinals. We have to get it done. It's going to be more difficult without Flo Balogun, but I give us every chance of, I don't even know if you'd call it upset. I guess you would because of Belgium's history, but this is the end of their golden generation, not the beginning. We're not in the prime time version of it. They're very, very beatable. They're not the team they were a few months ago. I give us every opportunity of winning and going on to a first quarterfinal since 2002.
3: U.S. and Belgium with the wins on Wednesday to force their matchup this weekend. Meanwhile, Mexico now knows who they will be playing, and it'll be England. England with a 2-1 win over Congo. England advancing to the round of 16 for the third straight World Cup, sixth time in the last seven editions. Harry Kane, both goals for England in the 75th minute and in the 86th minute. ESPN FC analyst Craig Burley and Kieran Gibbs.
5: It could have been a real shock if it wasn't for the one and only Harry Kane, who has yet again put the country on his back and got us through to the next round. Big sigh of relief, spared us some embarrassment, but I have to say, we have to give them credit because they've got the job done. It wasn't easy. They've had to dig deep, but I think from a performance standpoint, we have to do much better.
6: Harry Kane's a brilliant player. It's two great goals. He's now got the record for all England goals. He's got more goals than Pele at a World Cup and all that sort of nonsense. He hasn't won a World Cup, and he's unlikely to do so because he plays for England. But let's not forget, he took a dive for the penalty as well. So he's not perfect, and England really huffed and puffed, and they struggled. They struggled defensively. They struggled in the wide areas. I was surprised he didn't bring Morgan Rodgers on, but he got away with it. He struggled in the right back position where Jed Spence struggled a little bit. There's no Trent Alexander-Arnold. Reece James is injured, but he knew that was going to happen before the tournament started. I saw nothing today from England that tells me they're going to go to Mexico City and win that game. Absolutely nothing. If you'd asked me before the tournament, Mexico, England, I would have said, I'm tipping the scales towards England because they have too much quality. The tournament has told me thus far that narrative has changed. Messi's got Argentina, you know, Brazil's got Vinicius Jr., France has got the ball, but England at least can hang their hat on. Yeah. They have a brilliant, brilliant, and I mean brilliant footballer up front. who not only scores goals, but he leads the team, and I jokingly talked about he fell over for the penalty, or the penalty non

0: article, which he did. He is, without a doubt, just the guy that England are hanging their hat on to get them out of hole when they're in trouble. And they were in trouble today.
1: Harry Kane, 5 goals in this tournament, 13 for his career in the World Cup, tied now for 6th most by a man in tournament history. He passes Pele into that tie for 6th. 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
2: The Celtics are trading Jaylen Brown to the Sixers. For the Celtics, they tried to trade for Giannis. They missed out, but ever since then, they continue to have trade talks.
3: It's something Philadelphia had to do. This was a team that was outside of the play-in.
1: It's been talked about quite a bit. Jaylen Brown now has a new home, and it's in the division. In the conference, landing with the Sixers in Philadelphia. Sixers are sending Paul George 2 first-round picks and 2 second-round selections to Boston in order to complete the deal. Boston had spent recent days looking elsewhere for a trade partner. But it's the deal in Philly that they wind up taking. Surprise? ESPN insider Shams Charania.
4: We all, behind the scenes, saw it coming that the Celtics were going to be pulling the plug on this max duo of Jaylen Brown and Jason Tatum. They've already offered Jaylen Brown twice. In 2022, they offered him for Kevin Durant in a blockbuster potential trade. Then this summer, they offered him for Giannis Antetokounmpo. And so the thought around the Celtics was either we're going to trade Giannis for a premium player, or we're going to trade for Giannis, who's a premium player, or we're going to go get an abundance of draft picks. But why now? 3 years left on Jaylen Brown's contract, and I'm told Jaylen Brown never requested a trade, and yet over the last couple weeks, they shopped him relentlessly. There were multiple conversations that the Celtics would have with teams and really solicit offers from them, and there was a big extension decision coming up on the horizon. 2 years, upwards of $145 million that this trade is a clear indication where the Celtics stood on that. That extension was probably not coming. And if it's not coming, where does that leave you with Jaylen Brown, who has already felt disrespected multiple different times? So as I went through these and tracked these contract talks, they set the bar so high in these talks. Teams just did not meet that price, and that's exactly what we saw play out.
5: As you report, he didn't demand a trade. Why not just keep him? So what can the Celtics do now? What will they look like on opening night, you think?
4: That's the explanation everyone's waiting for, though. It's like, why now when you have 3 years left on the deal? And when you shop a player the way they shopped him around the league, the word gets around, and it got to a point where teams felt like the Celtics were yearning to make a deal. So the Celtics felt that they had to get rid of Jaylen Brown at this point. They felt that they had lost early the last 2 years in the playoffs, this season and last season, that this duo, they made a calculation through this move that they did not have faith in Jaylen Brown and Jason Tatum again moving forward. So they gained flexibility through this trade, one less year on Paul George's contract. They got draft capital as well. They will continue to be opportunistic, but when you trade a player of Jaylen Brown's caliber, and the return that they got, the amount of text messages I got today about that's all Jaylen Brown went for, it goes to show the way they operated these trade conversations. At the end of the day, it did hurt his trade value at the end.
1: Bit of a head scratcher around the association, and that includes ESPN analyst Kendrick Perkins.
6: First of all, this is a sad day for the Boston Celtics. And as a former Celtic, I do not approve of this trade. If you're going to trade a guy that's a top 10 player, you at least got to get back a guy that's a top 15, top 20 player. And Paul George is not that. Paul George hasn't been consistently good since I was skinny. And that's been a long damn time. When you talk about Jaylen Brown, your former finals MVP, conference finals MVP, NBA champion, coming off his best season of his career, statistically, leading this team, past, you know, defeating all the odds, they were supposed to be in the tanking mode. This team finished second in the East, and I know things didn't work out like it was supposed to as far as the way that the playoff run ended, but at the end of the day, if you're Brad Stevens, to me, he had already lost when he lost the Giannis sweepstakes to the Miami Heat. If you're going to jump off the porch and you're going to make Jaylen Brown available, you got to make sure you pencil in that deal. This is nothing but sloppy seconds, in my opinion. And then

0: And the way I see it, he just basically handed the Philadelphia 76ers a trip to the NBA Finals next year.
1: They're kind of got your DNA, right? They'll battle for wins. But what do you think about the Celtics now? Any hope next year?
0: Hope to do what?
1: Make a playoffs.
0: Just make it to, they will make it to the playoffs. Mm-hmm. But listen, it's not about just making it to the playoffs. When you talk about the Boston Celtics, when we're talking about the city of champions, it's always about winning it all. It's all about the expectations. It's all about win championships or bust. It's no in between. It's no gray area. And again, if you're going to make a move, it definitely has to be Beyonce vibes. You have to upgrade me. This is not an upgrade. No one in Boston is happy about this. And as a former Celtic, I must sit up here and say that with this move, Brad Stevens, his legacy took a hit today with this trade. And the only way he can make this right is that he got to make other moves. If I'm Brad Stevens, I want to make this right, I'm picking up the phone, I'm calling Rich Paul, I'm calling the Washington Wizards, and I'm seeing what's up with Anthony Davis, because this is not enough. Paul George is not going to cut the mustard.
2: Paul George, a couple of first rounders and a couple of second round selections as well. Boston may not be celebrating, but America as a whole is this week, and if there's one thing that's in America's DNA, it's baseball. You know who knows that? 23 and me. That's next. 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
8: The Constitution is America's foundational document that every U.S. citizen should know. It establishes rights, responsibilities, and governmental roles. This knowledge isn't just for politicians, but for us as everyday Americans. Citizens need to understand what the Constitution says and what it doesn't say, because it protects our unalienable rights, rights no one can take away or infringe. 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
9: It's gone! Another home run for Dansby Swanson. A three-run homer, and the Cubs take a commanding 9-0 lead.
10: Now I'm starting to feel better about the game.
9: Dansby Swanson, the batter, hits a fly ball into deep left center, back toward the wall, grand slam. Dansby Swanson with a grand slam to left. He has three home runs and eight runs batted in for the day. And the Cubs lead 22-3.
11: You heard that right. 22-3. They would hang on for a 23-3 win over the Padres. Cubs Radio Network. Dansby Swanson with that grand slam outscored the Padres himself on that one swing. Wound up hitting three home runs on the day. 23 runs for the Cubs, their most in a game since 1995 when they scored 26 in Denver against the Rockies. The 23 runs tied for the most by any team this season. Rockies actually did that in mid-June. Meanwhile, the Padres allowing 23, tied for the most in a game in franchise history. That dates back to 1977, and it was done by the Cubs, and it was done at Wrigley. As was Wednesday's. Cubs win it by 20. 23-3. They hit eight home runs, tied for the most in a game in franchise history. Oh, by the way, Cubs have won five straight games, second longest active streak in Major League Baseball. Yankees haven't had Aaron Judge on the field since May 31st. He's still on IL. Without him, New York is now 12-15. And that includes Wednesday's matchup against Detroit.
12: The 1-1. Ground ball and a base hit into right field. Green is in. Lee coming home. Throw not in time. Head first slide. Throw to second. Goes into center field. And Torkelson will score. McKinstry over to third. Three runs in for the Tigers and a 6-2 lead in the 11th. McKinstry delivers.
13: The 1-2. Strike three, ball game over, and the Yankees lose their seventh straight game, an absolutely awful stretch of baseball by the Yankees as they continue to lose. Their defense continues to be porous and not getting the hits when they need them.
11: Michael Kay on the YES Network. You heard the McKinstry two-run single and the error on 97 won the ticket in Detroit. Tigers with the 6-2 win. Tigers scoring four in the 11th to break a 2-2 tie. Yankees, as you heard, seven straight losses. Longest active losing streak in baseball. Yankees manager Aaron Boone.
14: Yeah, it's been a terrible week for us. There's no way of sugarcoating it. And we're capable of way more, obviously. So, look, you're going to have stretches where it's tough, where you're missing some guys. But, you know, this was a really difficult week for us offensively and coupled with, you know, with that not playing clean enough and taking care of the ball well enough. That's what you get. You get an awful week and, you know, as I said before, you know, they don't wait for any. There's no waiting to get back and get got, like, we got to go. And, you know, hopefully we regroup on this off day and, start playing better baseball.

0: this weekend.
1: Seven straight losses for New York, tied for the second longest streak under Aaron Boone. They had nine in August of 2023. Another loss for the Yankees. Another long ball for the Rays.
2: And now the hottest man on the planet, Junior Caminero. Now the first pitch to him. High drive deep to left field. He's done it again. Over the bullpen and left. A first pitch. Two-run homer by Junior Caminero. And the Rays have a 2-0 lead right from the jump.
1: He's homered in six consecutive games, tying Carlos Pena for the longest home run streak in Rays history. Rays a 4-0 shutout of the Royals. 620 WDAE with the call. Guardians and Rangers.
3: Mackenzie Gore, hands just below the chest, sets, fires. Swung on, hit high in the air to deep right. Duran's back, track, wall, gone! David Fry gets that most needed huge hit. A three-run home run to right. It's a five-run inning.
1: Big second inning for the Guardians. They go on to a 9-4 win over the Rangers. Tom Hamilton, WTAM. Straight ahead. A lot of side-eye in the NBA on Wednesday. That's next. 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
4: Hey, this is Rich Eisen. 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And the guest host in the chair is Seth Rollins. That's right. 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
1: Good afternoon. This is Paul Keel's eighth inning at Progressive Field in Cleveland. The Guardians leading the Texas Rangers by a score of 7-3. David Fry belted a three-run homer in that game. Cleveland trying to avoid a series sweep at the hand of the Rangers. Meanwhile, the Cincinnati Reds, who've dropped three in a row, will try and get things right as they play the third of a four-game series in Milwaukee against the Brewers tonight. Andrew Abbott to pitch for the Reds. Shane Drouhan will be on the mound for the Brewers. The U.S. back in action in the World Cup tonight as they face Bosnia-Herzegovina in Santa Clara in a match to advance to the round of 16. One match already final today. England a 2-1 decision over the Congo. Free agency beginning both in hockey and basketball on the ice. The Columbus Blue Jackets have signed free agent forward Ryan Lomberg, formerly of Calgary, to a two-year contract. They've also inked goaltender Phoenix Copley to a one-year deal. He has 78 career NHL games with various teams. The Jackets lost Mason Marchment, a free agent, who today signed with the San Jose Sharks. Toronto Maple Leafs have signed free agent goaltender Sergei Bobrovsky to a three-year, $7 million contract. Basketball free agency, guard and former Ohio State Buckeye Mike Conley, a free agent, signed a one-year deal to join the Boston Celtics for what would be his 20th season. Conley finished last year with Minnesota, and he would become only the 14th player in NBA history to play 20 seasons in a career. Center Mitchell Robinson, who was part of the New York Knicks run to the NBA championship this past season, has agreed to a deal to also join the Boston Celtics. This is the Ohio News Network.
9: Your Skynet overnight forecast calls for clear skies with a low 75 degrees. More heat for Thursday, a high of 98 with a heat index of 107. Clear skies for Thursday night with a low 75. Friday, a chance of showers or thunderstorms in the afternoon. Mostly sunny and 96 for the 4th of July. Showers likely, possibly a thunderstorm in the afternoon. Partly sunny at 93. For Skynet weather, I'm Max Crenshaw. 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
3: U.S. men's national team, for the first time since 2002, have won a knockout game at the World Cup. 2-0 was the final score.
4: We expected the U.S. to beat Bosnia. They did exactly what we expected them to do. We didn't think it was going to be comfortable. It wasn't, but they got through the test very well.
5: This team didn't buckle. They didn't lose. They took it to a team like Bosnia, who's playing for the World Cup dreams. This is a big boy performance by Marcin Pochettino's men.
6: U.S. with the 2-0 win over Bosnia-Herzegovina, advancing to the round of 16. United States will play Belgium in the round of 16 in Seattle. Balogun scoring the first goal for the U.S. in the 45th minute, but saw a red card in the 64th minute, so the U.S. played down a man for the last 30 minutes plus of this one. They got a goal in the 82nd minute from Malik Tillman to make it a 2-0 lead, and it's the 2-0 win that sends them to the round of 16. Former U.S. goalkeeper Casey Keller was there along with ESPN's Jeremy Schapp.
7: So, Casey, the United States not merely surviving and advancing, but you might say thriving in advancing. Now, you're giving me a look like
8: a little bit.
7: So your impressions after this knockout stage win?
8: Well, kind of what we expected. We thought Bosnia were going to be a little gritty, going to be a little bit difficult to break down. It did take the U.S. some time to break them down. They got the goal, and then obviously

0: Balogun for the round of 16. So who fills those shoes? ESPN analyst Jeff Cameron and Breck Shea.
1: I think it's got to be Pepe. He's going to step in. He showed it last game. He can run in behind. He'll make those same runs as Balogun. Obviously, Balogun's got big shoes to fill, right? He's been outstanding for the U.S., scoring goals. His unselfish running, it allows players to get, you know, in the rhythm. I think Pepe's got to, he'll have the ability to do that. And I think, you know, this team will fight together and we'll get it done. I think we need to, from 2014, we lost to Belgium. I want to see a win from these boys up in Seattle.
2: Do things change in this situation or just plug and play and everybody plays the same way? Or are there some adjustments knowing your guy's not there?
3: I think Pochettino's got everything right. So I think he's going to, I think it's a plug and play. But obviously he's the guy in the locker room. He makes all decisions. You know who will be there Monday night is Weston McKennie. He was everywhere today. He was pressing from the front. He was making runs in behind, making their back line drop, giving us space. He on and off the ball, he was unbelievable.
0: U.S. will be facing Belgium in the round of 16. Belgium rallying for a win over Senegal 3-2 in extra time after trailing 2-0 in the 85th minute. Furious rally at the end. England also moving to the round of 16 with their win over Congo 2-1. Harry Kane with both goals for England in the 75th minute and in the 86th minute. ESPN analyst Kieran Gibbs.
4: I think he had two chances today and he's put two away. Clinical, character, personality. He wants to be that guy. And he's continued to do it for the last 10, coming on 15 years now. He is colossal. Don't really know where England would be without him. I worry about England moving forward after he's gone.
0: England now moves on to face Mexico in the round of 16. That'll be Sunday in Mexico City. How big of an issue will the altitude be? ESPN FC host Dan Thomas.
5: Mate, everyone is telling me altitude, if you've ever played in altitude, you can't breathe, going up the stairs is tiring and all this sort of stuff. And these are people who've all played at the Azteca, so obviously it's going to be a key problem. But even if it was on sea level, you know, England is so rubbish, it doesn't really matter. Mexico come into this as favourites. They were great yesterday, weren't they, against Ecuador. Really lively, great energy, looked good. England have looked the complete opposite throughout this tournament.
0: They get through to the round of 16 with a 2-1 win on Wednesday. Sports Center all night, ESPN Radio.
6: The Celtics are trading Jaylen Brown to the Sixers. For the Celtics, they tried to trade for Giannis. They missed out, but ever since then, they continue to have trade talks.
7: It's something Philadelphia had to do. This was a team that was outside of the play-in.
0: Jaylen Brown had been shopped by the Celtics, now lands in Philly. Seems like Jaylen Brown's had Sixers on his mind lately, like after the first round loss when he took to Twitch.
8: This is my personal opinion on basketball. Some of y'all might disagree, you know what I mean? But argue with your grandma. Flopping has ruined our game. Joel Embiid is a great player, one of the best bigs in basketball history. Flops. He know it. This ain't breaking news. This ain't, you know what I mean? It is what it is.
0: Now they're teammates. Joel Embiid, Jaylen Brown. Teammates as a result of a deal that took quite a few people by surprise. ESPN insider Brian Windhorst.
9: The league is gobsmacked at how this trade went down. I mean, I think the one thing that was becoming apparent was that Jaylen Brown's value was much lower than the Celtics thought. But the fact that they would do this trade to the Sixers at this time has the league sort of feeling like they did it under duress. This is not a trade that you would make unless you felt like you were forced to make it. And so the explanation that the Celtics will ultimately give is going to be fascinating. You know, not only for the price to get, you know, to have to take back a 37-year-old Paul George, who's had all kinds of injury history with over $100 million due on his contract over the next 2 years, but to trade it to a team in your division who you're almost certainly going to see in the playoffs over the next couple of years, it really has caught the league completely by surprise and is an indication that the Celtics were more desperate to get out of the Jaylen Brown business than they were to get a good trade to improve their short-term future.
10: What more could have been had by the Celtics had they held on to Jaylen Brown for however long they needed to?
9: But this is the thing. We don't know. We don't know what would have happened. But they felt like they had to make

0: this deal now, because it seemed like Milwaukee was somewhat close. I mean, Milwaukee was going back and forth on the Miami and Boston deal. I mean, only they know how close they got, but the perception was it was pretty close to Jaylen Brown essentially landing Giannis less than 2 weeks ago. And now this is a trade that genuinely is being viewed as completely one-sided. There's nothing that's happened in between. This is the same player who finished sixth in the MVP voting, second team All-NBA. So it is a very strange sequence of events. And frankly, you feel like there's a missing piece of information. And I wish, as someone in the information business, I could provide it for you right now. I have not been able to discover it. So I'm still looking, trying to understand it.
1: Celtics sending Jaylen Brown to Philly to the Sixers. But they also make another deal. Mitchell Robinson, ESPN Shams Charania.
2: Free agent center Mitchell Robinson has reached agreement on a 3-year, $47.4 million to leave the Knicks after leading that historic championship that he played a big part in. He's going to depart them to join the rival Boston Celtics. The third year has a player option, but this is a major loss for the Knicks and a gain for a competitor. He was their top big man alongside Karl Anthony Towns. So to lose him to a competitor, no less, it was because the Knicks could not enter the second apron after owner Jim Dolan announced after the NBA Finals that the team would not be going into the second apron to maintain flexibility. So now the longest tenured Knicks player after 8 years, he was a second round draft pick, developed into a starting caliber player. Then he basically was their sixth man, part-time starter, shot blocker, rebounder. He leaves the Knicks. It's a big loss for that championship team. He joins the Boston Celtics.
1: Speaking of moves being made this week, Lakers with a handful of moves on Wednesday, including Quentin Grimes. The guard gets a 4-year, $60 million deal. Colin Sexton, 2 years, $19 million. ESPN analyst Quentin Richardson.
3: I agree. I mean, listen, anytime you got a guy like Luka, and we've seen what he does when he's healthy and he gets into the playoffs, he's a game changer. He can go, you know, supernova and lead his team. But now they're getting him the supplemental parts and the assets that he needs to be able to go forward. If they can get some depth in that bench, the Lakers could be looking like a problem moving forward. I'm interested to see how they continue to build this out.
1: 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New York's about to get busy, busier. City officials noting they are facing challenges, what with it being birthday season for the U.S., soccer season with the World Cup in town, and perhaps wedding season. Maybe a smokescreen, maybe not. But there have been crews at Madison Square Garden unloading equipment and a large carpet. Temperatures in the Northeast aren't the only things heating up.
4: Each year we go from football season,
5: the Seahawks win Super Bowl 60,
4: to the offseason,
6: Kansas City Chiefs select Montour Delane,
4: to wedding season. Only this year's wedding season includes a marriage of pop culture and pigskin, singer and scorer, a beauty, and on the football field, a beast.
5: Kelce over the shoulder, he's got the catch, he's got the touchdown!
4: Taylor Swift is about to marry Travis Kelce in one of the most anticipated and celebrated weddings that this world has seen. There have been big weddings before. Princess Diana and Prince Charles, Kate Middleton and Prince William, and some of the most storied weddings have merged entertainment and sports, starting back in January 1954 when Marilyn Monroe married Joe DiMaggio. There were other notable unions over the years: Victoria and David, Georgina and Cristiano, Giselle and Tom, Sierra and Russell, and even last summer, Haley and Josh. But Swift is one of the world's biggest stars. Kelce is one of the most charismatic players in this country's most popular sport.
7: Travis Kelce's had a lot of big catches in his career. This would be the biggest.
4: Now they are about to take their own vows. This is what their fans have waited for since the couple started dating in 2023, when she showed up in a box at Arrowhead Stadium, the biggest star in a stadium that included Kelce and Patrick Mahomes.

0: there, their love story grew along with the fascination that people had with them. Their relationship involved a Super Bowl ring.
1: And the Chiefs Kingdom, champions of Super Bowl 58.
0: An antique engagement ring.
2: It feels like, you know, I was on top of the world after the Super Bowl, and right now even more on top of the world.
0: And now they get ready to ring in their own new partnership. The wedding of the year, maybe the decade, maybe the century, is upon us. And right around this country's 250th birthday. This will be one of the defining celebrity events of this, or really any, era. It will be peak wedding season before it's time to get back to football season.
3: Nothing publicly confirmed by the couple, of course. Wouldn't be the first wedding at Madison Square Garden. Sly Stone was married there in the mid-70s, and there was a mass wedding ceremony in the early 80s officiated by Sung Yung Moon. Moving out of round two, that's next. SportsCenter All Night at ESPN Radio.
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3: Good afternoon. This is Paul Keel's eighth inning at Progressive Field in Cleveland. The Guardians leading the Texas Rangers by a score of 7-3. David Freibelt with a three-run homer in that game. Cleveland trying to avoid a series sweep at the hand of the Rangers. Meanwhile, the Cincinnati Reds, who've dropped three in a row, will try and get things right as they play the third of a four-game series in Milwaukee against the Brewers tonight. Andrew Abbott to pitch for the Reds. Shane Drouhan will be on the mound for the Brewers. The U.S. back in action in the World Cup tonight as they face Bosnia-Herzegovina in Santa Clara in a match to advance to the round of 16. One match already final today. England a 2-1 decision over the Congo. Free agency beginning both in hockey and basketball on the ice. The Columbus Blue Jackets have signed free agent forward Ryan Lomberg, formerly of Calgary, to a two-year contract. They've also inked goaltender Phoenix Copley to a one-year deal. He has 78 career NHL games with various teams. The Jackets lost Mason Marchment, a free agent, who today signed with the San Jose Sharks. Toronto Maple Leafs have signed free agent goaltender Sergei Bobrovsky to a three-year, $7 million contract. Basketball free agency guard and former Ohio State Buckeye Mike Conley, a free agent, signed a one-year deal to join the Boston Celtics for what would be his 20th season. Conley finished last year with Minnesota, and he would become only the 14th player in NBA history to play 20 seasons in a career. Center Mitchell Robinson, who was part of the New York Knicks' run to the NBA championship this past season, has agreed to a deal to also join the Boston Celtics. This is the Ohio News Network.
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7: Your Skynet overnight forecast calls for clear skies with a low 75 degrees. More heat for Thursday, a high of 98 with a heat index of 107. Clear skies for Thursday night with a low 75. Friday, a chance of showers or thunderstorms in the afternoon. Mostly sunny and 96 for the 4th of July. Showers likely, possibly a thunderstorm in the afternoon. Partly sunny at 93. For Skynet weather, I'm Max Crenshaw. 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
1: 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Wimbledon, top seed Yannick Sinner advances. 95th career major match win. He gets the victory in round number two. 22 aces en route to the win. Seventh seed Novak Djokovic also moving on the women's side. Top seed Arina Sabalenka moves on in straight sets. 21 consecutive tiebreakers that she's won at majors, including the second set tiebreaker, which put this one away. Coco Gauff saw a tiebreaker in the third set. She trailed 5-3 in the third, was down in the third set tiebreaker before winning the final 6 points of the match to rally back from the brink of losing.
2: Well, I mean, I'm just trying to take it one point at a time. Honestly, Roland Garros, I was 2 points away from winning at one point. So for me, I was just thinking about, okay, I can definitely turn this around. And I felt like I was having a lot of chances in the break opportunities, and I just wasn't quite converting them. So I was just keeping the faith that eventually I'll get my one break. And once I got that, I was able to relax. And obviously, tiebreaker is always nerve-wracking, but I don't know, just keep trying to chop and make the lead not as big of a gap, and that was the focus.
1: And she advances out of round two at Wimbledon. Back to baseball, Giants Diamondbacks.
3: Kavanaugh on deck, runner at first, Lee the pitch. Barcoto, high drive, left field, and this one, gone! Second home run of the inning, and that was a bolt from Barcoto. His fourth already, 3-0 Giants.
1: And NBR with the call, Giants a 6-4 win over the Diamondbacks. Athletics beat the Dodgers 7-1. Shohei Ohtani 0-for-5 with 2 strikeouts in the loss. 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
1: The U.S. is on the verge of a national celebration this weekend. 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
5: 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Left field, backing up Taylor, turns at the wall. It is out of here. Sean Keyes has a major league home run, and it's 5-0 Blue Jays.
6: And he is pumped up running around those bases. What a moment for him on Canada Day.
0: Number 4.
1: Phillies have played the Pirates 6 times this season. They've won 5. 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
7: 1-0. Swung on. Hit high. Andy, center field. Manga back to the track. To the wall. It's gone. Into the hedges. Alec Baum dead center field. It's his 10th of the year. It's a 2-run shot, and the Phillies now lead it 10-6 here in the bottom of the 8th.
0: Number 3.
1: Cleveland beats the Rangers, putting up a crooked number in the 2nd. WTAM.
8: Mackenzie Gore, hands just below the chest, sets, fires. Swung on, hit high in the air to deep.

0: there are crooked numbers, and then there are crooked numbers. 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
1: Dansby Swanson, the batter, hits a fly ball into deep left center, back toward the wall, grand slam. Dansby Swanson with a grand slam to left. He has three home runs and eight runs batted in for the day. And the Cubs lead 22-3.
2: Number one.
0: Three homers on Wednesday for Swanson. And yet another for Junior Caminero. 620 WDAE.
3: And now the hottest man on the planet, Junior Caminero. And the first pitch to him. High drive deep to left field. He's done it again. Over the bullpen and left. A first pitch. Two-run homer by Junior Caminero. And the Rays have a 2-0 lead right from the jump.
0: He'll be 23 next week. Youngest player since 1900.

0: to homer in six consecutive games. Nationals, a 10-2 rout of the Red Sox. Boston's 8-run loss, tied for their worst at home this season. He scored, but he was seeing red. That's next. SportsCenter All Night. It's ESPN Radio.
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1: 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Yeah, big weekend coming up for America. Birthday celebrations, concerts, fireworks, you name it. And still a national team to pull for in the World Cup. U.S. with a 2-0 shutout of Bosnia on Wednesday. But anything but a cakewalk. U.S. getting a goal from Balogun in the 45th minute. Then he's sent off in the 64th minute with a red card. Team USA playing down a man for the final half hour plus. They do get a goal off a direct kick in the 82nd minute from Malik Tillman and pull out the 2-0 win. ESPN analyst and former U.S. men's national team coach Jürgen Klinsmann.
2: Well, I'm absolutely deserved win, and 2-0 is always a special result, obviously, for the U.S. men's national team. Fantastic going through to the round of 16 now. Winning this knockout match is kind of psychologically extremely important. I think they were very professional. They were focused. They were smart in many occasions. They leave aside maybe the red card, and they got the job done. I mean, it's fantastic. I think it gives them even more confidence now going into the next knockout, a big match against Belgium. And this was really fun to watch this U.S. team, that they didn't let Bosnia into that game at all. You know, they dictated the tempo. They kept on going. And even after the red card then for Balogun, they kept going and looked for a second goal. So there's so many positives to take away from this game. It really gives you the feeling that there's far more to come.
1: U.S. wins, but about that red card for Balogun.
2: It looks a little bit kind of unfortunate, but if you're Messi, you don't get it called, you know. But if you're Balogun, you get it called, and that will, be a little bit of a disadvantage. But I think, you know, that the roster is so good. Also, Pepe coming on, or whoever plays it instead of him, they're talented enough to give Belgium a real fight and to make something happen there. I think they have absolute quality to beat Belgium. The Belgium of today, I would say, it's a different version of a Belgium than 4 or 8 years ago, or 12 years ago even. And but it's doable. And I think they can take so many positives away from this game. No, huge compliment.
1: Team USA getting the victory in the round of 32, advancing to the round of 16. Advancing to that round for the fourth straight World Cup appearance and seventh time overall, second knockout stage win in World Cup team history, the first since 2002 round of 16 against Mexico. Balogun sent off in the 64th minute. He becomes the first player to score a goal and receive a red card in World Cup knockout stage action since Zinedine Zidane against Italy in the final in 2006. Balogun missing the final 30 minutes plus of this one. He'll have to sit out the round of 16. ESPN analysts and former Team USA members Jeff Cameron and Breck Shea.
3: You got to see maybe if there's a sub. I like how they left him in. Christian slid in the middle. Mm-hmm. Malik Tillman slid on the left. And they picked it up a notch. It didn't look like they were down a man.
1: Right.
3: Obviously, it's disappointing. I don't agree with it. But they didn't skip a beat. They kept mm-hmm. going. They were playing. They fought hard. And they even scored another goal. Actually, mm-hmm. two. One was called back. One was a great finish.
4: But they stepped up as a team. It gave them a little bit more energy. The questions have been, have we suffered enough? Have we endured enough pressure? We stepped up, we rise to the occasion, mm-hmm. and we showed what Americans are all about. As a unit, we fought for one another, and it was a beautiful thing to watch.
5: And the call itself, what do you think?
4: That's absolutely ludicrous.
5: Okay.
4: I mean, the call was diabolical, I'm going to be honest with you. We've seen, I mean, if you look at it, there was no intention.
5: They're battling, you're flailing.
4: Yeah. You know, he's trying to step in, win the ball. The defender steps in, tries to win it. And he comes down. He's not trying to hurt or break the guy's ankle.
3: It's not malicious.
4: It's not malicious mm-hmm. whatsoever. And then all of a sudden you see that you can go back to the first game of the World Cup.
5: Yeah, there it is.
4: Messi does something. Mm-hmm. It's not called. He goes over and gives him a little pat and says, sorry, that's not called. So the inconsistency there, for me, it's just a poor decision by the referee. I think he

0: a nightmare of a game. And they've been pretty good this World Cup.
1: I think this is where VAR gets it wrong. Like, if you watch the play live, it's nothing happened. It's just two people battling for the ball. Mm-hmm. It's when you take a picture of something and you look at it over and over, it looks awful. But if you try to body somebody, you take a step, you got to land, right?
2: Exactly.
1: And yes, he's going to be missed. He's going to be missed.
3: And the U.S. does advance, third ever win against a UEFA opponent in World Cup action, first since 2002 against Portugal. And Team USA now gets Belgium. And what a comeback. Belgium trailed 2-0 after the 85th minute. They become the first team. They beat Senegal 3-2 after extra time. They become the first team in World Cup history to win a match after trailing by multiple goals in the final 5 minutes of regulation. The 86th minute or later. They advance with the 3-2 win on Wednesday to get a matchup with Team USA. MLS on Apple TV analyst Keith Costigan earlier on ESPN Radio.
4: I don't think Belgium have looked good all tournament long. They don't really have a number nine. The one other thing to point out here is we played Belgium in March. And they absolutely played us off the park, beat us hands down. We're so much the better team. We look so different since then. They look so different since then. I don't think we're ever going to get a better opportunity hosting an understrength, an underwhelming Belgium team in the World Cup to move on to the quarterfinals. We have to get it done. It's going to be more difficult without Flo Balogun, but I give us every chance of... I don't even know if you'd call it upset. I guess you would because of Belgium's history, but this is the end of their golden generation, not the beginning. We're not in the prime time version of it. They're very, very beatable. They're not the team they were a few months ago. I give us every opportunity of winning and going on to our first quarterfinal since 2002.
3: U.S. and Belgium with the wins on Wednesday to force their matchup this weekend. Meanwhile, Mexico now knows who they will be playing, and it'll be England. England with a 2-1 win over Congo. England advancing to the round of 16 for the third straight World Cup, sixth time in the last seven editions. Harry Kane, both goals for England in the 75th minute and in the 86th minute. ESPN FC analyst Craig Burley and Kieran Gibbs.
5: It could have been a real shock if it wasn't for the one and only Harry Kane, who has yet again put the country on his back and got us through to the next round. Big sigh of relief, spared us some embarrassment, but I have to say, we have to give them credit because they've got the job done. It wasn't easy. They've had to dig deep, but I think from a performance standpoint, we have to do much better.
6: Harry Kane's a brilliant player. It's two great goals. He's now got the record for all England goals. He's got more goals than Pele at a World Cup and all that sort of nonsense. He hasn't won a World Cup, and he's unlikely to do so because he plays for England. But let's not forget, he took a dive for the penalty as well. So he's not perfect, and England really huffed and puffed, and they struggled. They struggled defensively. They struggled in the wide areas. I was surprised he didn't bring Morgan Rodgers on, but he got away with it. He struggled in the right back position where Jed Spence struggled a little bit. There's no Trent Alexander-Arnold. Reece James is injured, but he knew that was going to happen before the tournament started. I saw nothing today from England that tells me they're going to go to Mexico City and win that game. Absolutely nothing. If he'd asked me before the tournament, Mexico, England, I would have said, I'm tipping the scales towards England because they have too much quality. The tournament has told me thus far that narrative has changed. Messi's got Argentina, you know, Brazil's got Vinicius Jr., France has got the ball, but England at least can hang their hat on. Yeah. They have a brilliant, and I mean brilliant footballer up front, who not only scores goals, but he leads the team, and I jokingly talked about he fell over for the penalty, or the penalty non-call, which he did. He is, without a doubt, just the guy that England are hanging their hat on to get them out of hole when they're in trouble. And they were in trouble today.
3: Harry Kane, 5 goals in this tournament, 13 for his career in the World Cup, tied now for 6th most by a man in tournament history. He passes Pele into that tie for 6th. 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
7: The Celtics are trading Jaylen Brown to the Sixers. For the Celtics, they tried to trade for Giannis. They missed out, but ever since then, they continue to have trade talks.
8: It's something Philadelphia had to do. This was a team that was outside of the play-in.
3: It's been talked about quite a bit. Jaylen Brown now has a new home.

0: in the division, in the conference, landing with the Sixers in Philadelphia. Sixers are sending Paul George 2 first-round picks and 2 second-round selections to Boston in order to complete the deal. Boston had spent recent days looking elsewhere for a trade partner, but it's a deal in Philly that they wind up taking. Surprise? ESPN insider Shams Charania.
1: We all, behind the scenes, saw it coming that the Celtics were going to be pulling the plug on this max duo of Jaylen Brown and Jason Tatum. They've already offered Jaylen Brown twice. In 2022, they offered him for Kevin Durant in a blockbuster potential trade. Then this summer, they offered him for Giannis Antetokounmpo. And so the thought around the Celtics was either we're going to trade Giannis for a premium player, or we're going to trade for Giannis, who's a premium player, or we're going to go get an abundance of draft picks. But why now? 3 years left on Jaylen Brown's contract, and I'm told Jaylen Brown never requested a trade, and yet over the last couple weeks they shopped him relentlessly. There were multiple conversations that the Celtics would have with teams and really solicit offers from them, and there was a big extension decision coming up on the horizon. 2 years, upwards of $145 million. That this trade is a clear indication where the Celtics stood on that. That extension was probably not coming. And if it's not coming, where does that leave you with Jaylen Brown, who has already felt disrespected multiple different times? So as I went through these and tracked these contract talks, they set the bar so high in these talks. Teams just did not meet that price, and that's exactly what we saw play out.
2: As you report, he didn't demand a trade. Why not just keep him? So what can the Celtics do now? What will they look like on opening night, you think?
1: That's the explanation that everyone's waiting for, though. It's like, why now when you have 3 years left on the deal? And when you shop a player the way they shopped him around the league, the word gets around, and it got to a point where teams felt like the Celtics were yearning to make a deal. So the Celtics felt that they had to get rid of Jaylen Brown at this point. They felt that they had lost early the last 2 years in the playoffs, this season and last season, that this duo, they made a calculation through this move that they did not have faith in Jaylen Brown and Jason Tatum again moving forward. So they gained flexibility through this trade, one less year on Paul George's contract. They got draft capital as well. They will continue to be opportunistic, but when you trade a player of Jaylen Brown's caliber, and the return that they got, the amount of text messages I got today about that's all Jaylen Brown went for, it goes to show the way they operated these trade conversations. At the end of the day, it did hurt his trade value at the end.
0: Bit of a head scratcher around the association, and that includes ESPN analyst Kendrick Perkins.
3: First of all, this is a sad day for the Boston Celtics. And as a former Celtic, I do not approve of this trade. If you're going to trade a guy that's a top 10 player, you at least got to get back a guy that's a top 15, top 20 player. And Paul George is not that. Paul George hasn't been consistently good since I was skinny. And that's been a long damn time. When you talk about Jaylen Brown, your former finals MVP, conference finals MVP, NBA champion, coming off his best season of his career, statistically, leading this team, defeating all the odds. They were supposed to be in the tanking mode. This team finished second in the East, and I know things didn't work out like it was supposed to for us the way that the playoff run ended, but at the end of the day, if you're Brad Stevens, to me, he had already lost when he lost the Giannis sweepstakes to the Miami Heat. If you're going to jump off the porch and you're going to make Jaylen Brown available, you got to make sure you pencil in that deal. This is nothing but sloppy seconds, in my opinion. And in the way I see it, he just basically handed the Philadelphia 76ers a trip to the NBA Finals next year.
2: They're kind of got your DNA, right? They'll battle for wins. But what do you think about the Celtics now? Any hope next year?
3: Hope to do what? They will make it to the playoffs, mm-hmm. But listen, it's not about just making it to the playoffs. When you talk about the Boston Celtics, when we're talking about the city of champions, it's always about winning it all. It's all about the expectations. It's all about win championships or bust. It's no in between. It's no gray area. And again, if you're going to make a move, it definitely has to be Beyonce vibes. You have to upgrade me. This is not an upgrade. No one in Boston is happy about this. And as a former Celtic,

0: it, I must sit up here and say that with this move, Brad Stevens, his legacy took a hit today with this trade. And the only way he can make this right is that he got to make other moves. If I'm Brad Stevens, I want to make this right, I'm picking up the phone, I'm calling Rich Paul, I'm calling the Washington Wizards, and I'm seeing what's up with Anthony Davis. Because this is not enough. Paul George is not going to cut the mustard.
1: Paul George, a couple of first-rounders and a couple of second-round selections as well. Boston may not be celebrating, but America as a whole is this week, and if there's one thing that's in America's DNA, it's baseball. You know who knows that? 23 and me. That's next. 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
2: 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Heated rivals face off in Los Angeles. The MLB leading Dodgers face Manny Machado and the San Diego Padres.
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1: To the wall! It's gone! Another home run for Dansby Swanson. A three-run homer, and the Cubs take a commanding 9-0 lead.
2: Now I'm starting to feel better about the game.
1: Dansby Swanson, the batter, hits a fly ball into deep left center, back toward the wall, grand slam! Dansby Swanson with a grand slam to left. He has three home runs and eight runs batted in for the day. And the Cubs lead 22-3.
3: You heard that right. 22-3. They was allowing 23. Tied for the most in the game in franchise history. That dates back to 1977. And it was done by the Cubs. And it was done at Wrigley. As was Wednesday's. Cubs win it by 20. 23-3, they hit eight home runs, tied for the most in a game in franchise history. Oh, by the way, Cubs have won five straight games, second longest active streak in Major League Baseball. Yankees haven't had Aaron Judge on the field since May 31st. He's still on IL. Without him, New York is now 12-15. And that includes Wednesday's matchup against Detroit.
4: The 1-1, ground ball, and a base hit into right field. Green is in. Lee coming home. Throw not in time. Head first slide. Throw to second. Goes into center field. And Torkelson will score. McKinstry over to third. Three runs in for the Tigers in a 6-2 lead in the 11th. McKinstry delivers.
5: The 1-2. Strike three. Ball game over. And the Yankees lose their seventh straight game. An absolutely awful stretch of baseball by the Yankees as they continue to lose. Their defense continues to be porous and not getting the hits when they need them.
3: Michael Kay on the YES Network. You heard the McKinstry two-run single and the error on 97 won the ticket in Detroit Tigers with the 6-2 win. Tigers scoring four in the 11th to break a 2-2 tie. Yankees, as you heard, seven straight losses, longest active losing streak in baseball. Yankees manager Aaron Boone.
6: Yeah, it's been a terrible week for us. There's no way of sugarcoating it. And we're capable of way more, obviously. So, look, you're going to have stretches where it's tough, where you're missing some guys. But, you know, this was a really difficult week for us offensively and coupled with, you know, with that not playing clean enough and taking care of the ball well enough. That's what you get. You get an awful week. And, you know, as I said before, you know, they don't wait for any. There's no waiting to get back and get got, like, we got to go. And, you know, hopefully we regroup on this off day and start playing better baseball this weekend.
3: Seven straight losses for New York, tied for the second longest streak under Aaron Boone. They had nine in August of 2023. Another loss for the Yankees. Another long ball for the Rays.
7: And now the hottest man on the planet, Junior Caminero. And the first pitch to him. High drive deep to left field. He's done it again. Over the bullpen and left. A first pitch. Two-run homer by Junior Caminero. And the Rays have a 2-0 lead right from the jump.
3: It's homered in six consecutive games, tying Carlos Pena for the longest home run streak in Rays history. Rays a 4-0 shutout of the Royals. 620 WDAE with the call. Guardians and Rangers.
2: Mackenzie Gore, hands just below the chest, sets, fires. Swung on, hit high in the air to deep right. Duran's back, track, wall, gone! David Fry gets that most needed huge hit. A three-run home run to right. It's a five-run inning.
3: Big second inning for the Guardians. They go on to a 9-4 win over the Rangers. Tom Hamilton, WTAM. Straight ahead. A lot of side-eye in the NBA on Wednesday. That's next. 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
2: Good afternoon. This is Paul Keel's eighth inning at Progressive Field in Cleveland. The Guardians leading the Texas Rangers by a score of 7-3. David Freibelt had a three-run homer in that game. Cleveland trying to avoid a series sweep at the hand of the Rangers. Meanwhile, the Cincinnati Reds, who've dropped three in a row, will try and get things right as they play the third of a four-game series in Milwaukee against the Brewers tonight. Andrew Abbott to pitch for the Reds. Shane Drouhan will be on the mound for the Brewers. The U.S. back in action in the World Cup tonight as they face Bosnia-Herzegovina in Santa Clara in a match to advance to the round of 16. One match already final today. England a 2-1 decision over the Congo. Free agency beginning both in hockey and basketball on the ice. The Columbus Blue Jackets have signed free agent forward Ryan Lomberg, formerly of Calgary, to a two-year contract. They've also inked goaltender Phoenix Copley to a one-year deal. He has 78 career NHL games with various teams. The Jackets lost Mason Marchment, a free agent, who today signed with the San Jose Sharks. Toronto Maple Leafs have signed free agent goaltender Sergei Bobrovsky to a three-year, $7 million contract. Basketball free agency guard and former Ohio State Buckeye Mike Conley, a free agent, signed a one-year deal to join the Boston Celtics for what would be his 20th season. Conley finished last year with Minnesota, and he would become only the 14th player in NBA history to play 20 seasons in a career. Center Mitchell Robinson, who was part of the New York Knicks' run to the NBA championship this past season, has agreed to a deal to also join the Boston Celtics. This is the Ohio News Network.
3: Your Skynet overnight forecast calls for clear skies with a low 75 degrees. More heat for Thursday, a high of 98 with a heat index of 107. Clear skies for Thursday night with a low 75. Friday, a chance of showers or thunderstorms in the afternoon. Mostly sunny and 96 for the 4th of July. Showers likely, possibly a thunderstorm in the afternoon. Partly sunny and 93. For Skynet weather, I'm Max Crenshaw. 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
8: As the U.S. men's national team for the first time since 2002 have won a knockout game at the World Cup. 2-0 was the final score.
9: We expected the U.S. to beat Bosnia. They did exactly what we expected them to do. We didn't think it was going to be comfortable. It wasn't, but they got through the test very well.
10: This team didn't buckle. They didn't lose. They took it to a team like Bosnia, who's playing for the World Cup dreams. This is a big boy performance by Mauricio Pochettino's men.
11: U.S. with the 2-0 win over Bosnia-Herzegovina, advancing to the round of 16. United States will play Belgium in the round of 16.

0: in Seattle. Balogun scoring the first goal for the U.S. in the 45th minute, but saw a red card in the 64th minute, so the U.S. played down a man for the last 30 minutes plus of this one. They got a goal in the 82nd minute from Malik Tillman to make it a 2-0 lead, and it's the 2-0 win that sends them to the round of 16. Former U.S. goalkeeper Casey Keller was there along with ESPN's Jeremy Schapp.
1: So, Casey, the United States not merely surviving and advancing, but you might say thriving in advancing. Now, you're giving me a look like
2: a little bit.
1: So your impressions after this knockout stage win?
2: Well, kind of what we expected. We thought Bosnia were going to be a little gritty, going to be a little bit difficult to break down. It did take the U.S. some time to break them down. They got the goal, and then obviously the red card was frustrating and then changed the game, as you would expect that it would. Then the U.S. got a free kick, got the second goal. Bosnia had a nice little late flurry, but in the end, yeah, I mean, the U.S. did what we expected them to do, beat a team that they should beat at home.
1: What did you think about the call, the red card for Balogun?
2: I thought it was soft. I thought it was just two players kind of coming together. Yes, in slow motion, it looked more serious than it was. There was no intent. There was nothing malicious about it. It was just you stepped on a guy awkwardly, and it looked bad, and the referee went to VAR. I mean, he didn't even think it was a yellow card to start with. So that was a little definitely frustrating for the fans, but even more frustrating for the team in Balogun because, again, showed his worth with a good goal and was dangerous the whole game.
1: So they're off the schneid. They finally defeated a national team from Europe after 5 years and 10 consecutive losses in those situations. Belgium on Monday in your town,
2: yep.
1: Seattle, without Balogun, what do you think?
2: Well, this isn't the Belgium that I think we've seen over the last several years, but they're growing into the tournament, which is dangerous. You have a team that's 2-0 down and being outplayed and finds a way to come back late and win a match in extra time. We know they have talented stars. We know they can cause problems. I mean, this is a team that lost badly to this Belgian side in a friendly not too long ago. But this is a different U.S. team, and this is a different Belgian team. So at home, I still think the U.S. has a fighter's chance of getting through.
1: Second knockout stage win ever for the U.S. Yep. MNT. First time in 24 years. They are on to the round of 16. For Casey Keller, I'm Jeremy Schapp in Santa Clara, California.
0: They're on to the round of 16, but for that round, they will not have Balogun. Thanks to that red card that we saw on Wednesday earlier on ESPN Radio, Keith Costigan from MLS on Apple TV.
3: Watching on replay, I can see why the referee would give a card and talk to Flo Balogun. But the reality is the letter of the law doesn't state whether intention is there or not. It's whether you're endangering an opponent. I still think intention should play a part in that decision. But once he went to video assistant review, I knew it was going to be given as a red. And I think we all had that same thought, especially the casual fans of World Cup soccer. Can we review it? Can it be downgraded? The reason why it can't be is simply put, it would start being any big name star player gets a red card and all of a sudden it gets reneged. There'd be talk about conspiracy theories, favoritism for one country over another. One referee saw it, another saw it on video. They came together. I think they came to the wrong conclusion, but ultimately the red card has been given. We have to move on. I watch NBA as a casual fan, and in the fourth quarter and playoff games, I'll be like, wow, that guy gets the call and, you know, it doesn't go against LeBron. There seems to be a referee leniency towards some of the bigger name players. I don't think either are red cards, by the way. I think we've seen that comparison all over X and all over social media saying, well, look, Messi didn't get a red card. Maybe he should have. I think that the way this should be worded is Messi didn't get a red card. That was correct. Flo Balogun shouldn't have gotten a red card either. And in any sport, all we want as fans and what will stop the debate is consistency. When you have the two pictures and you see how alike they are, again, we have a big lack of consistency. So it's frustrating.
0: So Team USA will play without Balogun for the round of 16. So who fills those shoes? ESPN analyst Jeff Cameron and Breck Shea.
4: I think it's got to be Pepe. He's going to step in. He showed it last game. He can run in behind. He'll make those same runs as Balogun. Obviously, Balogun's got big shoes to fill, right? He's been outstanding for the U.S., scoring goals. His unselfish running, it allows players to get, you know, in the rhythm. I think Pepe's got to, he'll have the ability to do that. And I think, you know, this team will fight together and we'll get it done.

0: play and everybody plays the same way? Or are there some adjustments knowing your guy's not there?
1: I think Pochettino's got everything right. So I think he's going to, I think it's a plug and play. But obviously he's the guy in the locker room. He makes all decisions. You know who will be there Monday night is Weston McKennie. He was everywhere today. He was pressing from the front. He was making runs in behind, making their back line drop, giving us space. He on and off the ball, he was unbelievable.
2: U.S. will be facing Belgium in the round of 16. Belgium rallying for a win over Senegal 3-2 in extra time after trailing 2-0 in the 85th minute. Furious rally at the end. England also moving to the round of 16 with their win over Congo 2-1. Harry Kane with both goals for England in the 75th minute and in the 86th minute. ESPN analyst Kieran Gibbs.
3: I think he had two chances today and he's put two away. Clinical, character, personality. He wants to be that guy. And he's continued to do it for the last 10, coming on 15 years now. He is colossal. Don't really know where England would be without him. I worry about England moving forward after he's gone.
2: England now moves on to face Mexico in the round of 16. That'll be Sunday in Mexico City. How big of an issue will the altitude be? ESPN FC host Dan Thomas.
4: Mate, everyone is telling me altitude, if you've ever played in altitude, you can't breathe, going up the stairs is tiring and all this sort of stuff. And these are people who've all played at the Azteca, so obviously it's going to be a key problem. But even if it was on sea level, you know, England are so rubbish, it doesn't really matter. Mexico come into this as favourites. They were great yesterday, weren't they, against Ecuador. Really lively, great energy, looked good. England have looked the complete opposite throughout this tournament.
2: They get through to the round of 16 with a 2-1 win on Wednesday. SportsCenter All Night, ESPN Radio.
5: The Celtics are trading Jaylen Brown to the Sixers. For the Celtics, they tried to trade for Giannis. They missed out, but ever since then, they continue to have trade talks.
6: It's something Philadelphia had to do. This was a team that was outside of the play-in.
2: Jaylen Brown had been shopped by the Celtics, now lands in Philly. Seems like Jaylen Brown's had Sixers on his mind lately, like after the first round loss when he took to Twitch.
7: This is my personal opinion on basketball. Some of y'all might disagree, you know what I mean? But argue with your grandma. Flopping has ruined our game. Joel Embiid is a great player, one of the best bigs in basketball history. Flops. He know it. This ain't breaking news. This ain't, you know what I mean? It is what it is.
2: Now they're teammates. Joel Embiid, Jaylen Brown. Teammates as a result of a deal that took quite a few people by surprise. ESPN insider Brian Windhorst.
8: The league is gobsmacked at how this trade went down. I think the one thing that was becoming apparent was that Jaylen Brown's value was much lower than the Celtics thought. But the fact that they would do this trade to the Sixers at this time has the league sort of feeling like they did it under duress. This is not a trade that you would make unless you felt like you were forced to make it. And so the explanation that the Celtics will ultimately give is going to be fascinating. Not only for the price to get, to have to take back a 37-year-old Paul George, who's had all kinds of injury history with over $100 million due on his contract over the next 2 years, but to trade it to a team in your division who you're almost certainly going to see in the playoffs over the next couple of years, it really has caught the league completely by surprise and is an indication that the Celtics were more desperate to get out of the Jaylen Brown business than they were to get a good trade to improve their short-term future.
9: What more could have been had by the Celtics had they held on to Jaylen Brown for however long they needed to?
8: But this is the thing. We don't know. We don't know what would have happened. But they felt like they had to make this deal now because it seemed like Milwaukee was somewhat close. I mean, Milwaukee was going back and forth on the Miami and Boston deal. I mean, only they know how close they got. But the perception was it was pretty close to Jaylen Brown essentially landing Giannis less than 2 weeks ago. And now this is a trade that generally is being viewed as completely one-sided. There's nothing that's happened in between. This is the same player who finished sixth in the MVP voting, second team All-NBA. So it is a very strange sequence of events. And frankly, you feel like there's a missing piece of information. And I wish, as someone in the information business, I could provide it for

0: for you right now. I have not been able to discover it, so I'm still looking, trying to understand it.
1: Celtics sending Jaylen Brown to Philly to the Sixers. But they also make another deal. Mitchell Robinson, ESPN Shams Charania.
2: Free agent center Mitchell Robinson has reached agreement on a 3-year, $47.4 million to leave the Knicks after leading that historic championship that he played a big part in. He's going to depart them to join the rival Boston Celtics. The third year has a player option, but this is a major loss for the Knicks and a gain for a competitor. He was their top big man alongside Karl Anthony Towns. So to lose him to a competitor, no less, it was because the Knicks could not enter the second apron after owner Jim Dolan announced after the NBA Finals that the team would not be going into the second apron to maintain flexibility. So now the longest tenured Knicks player after 8 years, he was a second round draft pick, developed into a starting caliber player. Then he basically was their sixth man, part-time starter, shot blocker, rebounder. He leaves the Knicks. It's a big loss for that championship team. He joins the Boston Celtics.
1: Speaking of moves being made this week, Lakers with a handful of moves on Wednesday, including Quentin Grimes. The guard gets a 4-year, $60 million deal. Colin Sexton, 2 years, $19 million. ESPN analyst Quentin Richardson.
3: I agree. I mean, listen, anytime you got a guy like Luka, and we've seen what he does when he's healthy and he gets into the playoffs, he's a game changer. He can go, you know, supernova and lead his team. But now they're getting him the supplemental parts and the assets that he needs to be able to go forward. If they can get some depth in that bench, the Lakers could be looking like a problem moving forward. I'm interested to see how they continue to build this out.
1: 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New York's about to get busy, busier. City officials noting they are facing challenges, what with it being birthday season for the U.S., soccer season with the World Cup in town, and perhaps wedding season. Maybe a smokescreen, maybe not. But there have been crews at Madison Square Garden unloading equipment and a large carpet. Temperatures in the Northeast aren't the only things heating up.
4: Each year we go from football season,
5: the Seahawks win Super Bowl 60,
4: to the offseason,
6: the Kansas City Chiefs select Mansoor Delane,
4: to wedding season. Only this year's wedding season includes a marriage of pop culture and pigskin, singer and scorer, a beauty, and on the football field, a beast.
5: Kelce over the shoulder. He's got the catch. He's got the touchdown.
4: Taylor Swift is about to marry Travis Kelce in one of the most anticipated and celebrated weddings that this world has seen. There have been big weddings before. Princess Diana and Prince Charles, Kate Middleton and Prince William. And some of the most storied weddings have merged entertainment and sports, starting back in January 1954, when Marilyn Monroe married Joe DiMaggio. There were other notable unions over the years, Victoria and David, Georgina and Cristiano, Giselle and Tom, Sierra and Russell, and even last summer, Haley and Josh. But Swift is one of the world's biggest stars. Kelce is one of the most charismatic players in this country's most popular sport.
7: Travis Kelce's had a lot of big catches in his career. This would be the biggest.
4: Now they are about to take their own vows. This is what their fans have waited for since the couple started dating in 2023, when she showed up in a box at Arrowhead Stadium, the biggest star in a stadium that included Kelce and Patrick Mahomes. From there, their love story grew along with the fascination that people had with them. Their relationship involved a Super Bowl ring
5: and the Chiefs Kingdom, champions of Super Bowl 58.
4: An antique engagement ring.
8: It feels like, you know, I was on top of the world after the Super Bowl, and right now even more on top of the world.
4: And now they get ready to ring in their own new partnership. The wedding of the year, maybe the decade, maybe the century, is upon us and right around this country's 250th birthday. This will be one of the defining celebrity events of this, or really any, era.

0: peak wedding season before it's time to get back to football season.
1: Nothing publicly confirmed by the couple, of course. Wouldn't be the first wedding at Madison Square Garden. Sly Stone was married there in the mid-70s, and there was a mass wedding ceremony in the early 80s officiated by Sun Myung Moon. Moving out of round two, that's next. 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
1: Good afternoon. This is Paul Keel's eighth inning at Progressive Field in Cleveland. The Guardians leading the Texas Rangers by a score of 7-3. David Fry belted a three-run homer in that game. Cleveland trying to avoid a series sweep at the hand of the Rangers. Meanwhile, the Cincinnati Reds, who've dropped three in a row, will try and get things right as they play the third of a four-game series in Milwaukee against the Brewers tonight. Andrew Abbott to pitch for the Reds. Shane Drouhan will be on the mound for the Brewers. The U.S. back in action in the World Cup tonight as they face Bosnia-Herzegovina in Santa Clara in a match to advance to the round of 16. One match already final today. England a 2-1 decision over the Congo. Free agency beginning both in hockey and basketball on the ice. The Columbus Blue Jackets have signed free agent forward Ryan Lomberg, formerly of Calgary, to a 2-year contract. They've also inked goaltender Phoenix Copley to a 1-year deal. He has 78 career NHL games with various teams. The Jackets lost Mason Marchment, a free agent, who today signed with the San Jose Sharks. Toronto Maple Leafs have signed free agent goaltender Sergei Bobrovsky to a 3-year, $7 million contract. Basketball free agency guard and former Ohio State Buckeye Mike Conley, a free agent, signed a 1-year deal to join the Boston Celtics for what would be his 20th season. Conley finished last year with Minnesota, and he would become only the 14th player in NBA history to play 20 seasons in a career. Center Mitchell Robinson, who was part of the New York Knicks' run to the NBA championship this past season, has agreed to a deal to also join the Boston Celtics. This is the Ohio News Network.
6: Your Skynet overnight forecast calls for clear skies with a low 75 degrees. More heat for Thursday, a high of 98 with a heat index of 107. Clear skies for Thursday night with a low 75. Friday, a chance of showers or thunderstorms in the afternoon. Mostly sunny and 96 for the 4th of July. Showers likely, possibly a thunderstorm in the afternoon. Partly sunny and 93. For Skynet weather, I'm Max Crenshaw. 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
1: 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Wimbledon, top seed Jannik Sinner advances. 95th career major match win. He gets the victory in round number two. 22 aces en route to the win. Seventh seed Novak Djokovic also moving on the women's side. Top seed Arena Sabalenka.

0: moves on in straight sets. 21 consecutive tiebreakers that she's won at majors, including the second set tiebreaker, which put this one away. Coco Gauff saw a tiebreaker in the third set. She trailed 5-3 in the third, was down in the third set tiebreaker before winning the final 6 points of the match to rally back from the brink of losing.
1: Well, I mean, I'm just trying to take it one point at a time. Honestly, Roland Garros, I was 2 points away from winning at one point. So for me, I was just thinking about, okay, I can definitely turn this around. And I felt like I was having a lot of chances in the break opportunities, and I just wasn't quite converting them. So I was just keeping the faith that eventually I'll get my one break. And once I got that, I was able to relax. And obviously, tiebreaker is always nerve-wracking, but I don't know, just keep trying to chop and make the lead not as big of a gap, and that was the focus.
0: And she advances out of round two at Wimbledon. Back to baseball, Giants Diamondbacks.
2: Kavanaugh on deck, runner at first, Lee the pitch. Barcoto, high drive, left field, and this one, gone! Second home run of the inning, and that was a bolt from Barcoto. His fourth already, 3-0 Giants.
0: And BR with the call, Giants a 6-4 win over the Diamondbacks. Athletics beat the Dodgers 7-1. Shohei Ohtani 0-for-5 with 2 strikeouts in the loss. 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
3: Number 5.
0: The U.S. is on the verge of a national celebration this weekend. Wednesday to our north, Canada Day. And a career milestone, technically a career first, for Sean Keyes. 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
5: One out of Keyes is hit high in the air. Left field, backing up Taylor, turns at the wall. It is out of here. Sean Keyes has a major league home run, and it's 5-0 Blue Jays.
6: And he is pumped up running around those bases. What a moment for him on Canada Day.
3: Number 4.
0: Phillies have played the Pirates 6 times this season. They've won 5. 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
7: 1-0. Swung on. Hit high. And deep. Center field. Manga back to the track. To the wall. It's gone. Into the hedges. Alec Baum dead center field. It's his 10th of the year. It's a 2-run shot. And the Phillies now lead it 10-6 here in the bottom of the 8th.
3: Number 3.
0: Cleveland beats the Rangers, putting up a crooked number in the second. WTAM.
8: Mackenzie Gore, hands just below the chest, sets, fires. Swung on, hit high in the air to deep right. Duran's back, track, wall, gone! David Fry gets that most needed huge hit. A 3-run home run to right. It's a 5-run inning.
3: Number 2.
0: There are crooked numbers. And then there are crooked numbers. Cubs Radio Network.
9: Dansby Swanson, the batter. Hits a fly ball into deep left center. Back toward the wall. Grand slam. Dansby Swanson with a grand slam to left. He has 3 home runs and 8 runs batted in for the day. And the Cubs lead 22-3.
3: Number 1.
0: 3 homers on Wednesday for Swanson, and yet another for Junior Caminero. 620 WDAE.
10: And now the hottest man on the planet, Junior Caminero. Yeah, the first pitch to him. High drive deep to left field. He's done it again. Over the bullpen and left. A first pitch. 2-run homer by Junior Caminero. And the Rays have a 2-0 lead right from the jump.
0: He'll be 23 next week. Youngest player since 1900 to homer in 6 consecutive games. Nationals a 10-2 rout of the Red Sox. Boston's 8-run loss, tied for their worst at home this season. He scored, but he was seeing red. That's next. SportsCenter All Night. It's ESPN Radio.
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0: Less than 4 in 10 kids aged 6 through 12 are playing sports regularly. 4 in 10 kids? Let it sink in. Just 4 in 10 kids. 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We're working on that story. 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
39: 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Yeah, big weekend coming up. For America, birthday celebrations, concerts, fireworks, you name it. And still a national team to pull for in the World Cup. U.S. with a 2-0 shutout of Bosnia on Wednesday. But anything but a cakewalk. U.S.

0: getting a goal from Balogun in the 45th minute. Then he's sent off in the 64th minute with a red card. Team USA playing down a man for the final half hour plus. They do get a goal off a direct kick in the 82nd minute from Malik Tillman and pull out the 2-0 win. ESPN analyst and former U.S. men's national team coach Jürgen Klinsmann.
1: Well, absolutely deserved win, and 2-0 is always a special result, obviously, for the U.S. men's national team. Fantastic going through to the round of 16 now. Winning this knockout match is kind of psychologically extremely important. I think they were very professional. They were focused. They were smart in many occasions. They leave aside maybe the red card, and they got the job done. I mean, it's fantastic. I think it gives them even more confidence now going into the next knockout, a big match against Belgium. And this was really fun to watch this U.S. team, that they didn't let Bosnia into that game at all. You know, they dictated the tempo. Obviously kept on going. And even after the red card then for Balogun, they kept going and looked for a second goal. So there's so many positives to take away from this game. It really gives you the feeling that there's far more to come.
0: U.S. wins, but about that red card for Balogun.
1: It looks a little bit kind of unfortunate, but if you're Messi, you don't get it called, you know. But if you're Balogun, you get it called, and that will be a little bit of a disadvantage. But I think, you know, that the roster is so good. Also, Pepe coming on, or whoever plays in instead of him, they're talented enough to give Belgium a real fight and to make something happen there. I think they have absolute quality to beat Belgium. The Belgium of today, I would say, it's a different version of a Belgium than 4 or 8 years ago, or 12 years ago even. And but it's doable. And I think they can take so many positives away from this game. No, huge compliment.
0: Team USA getting the victory in the round of 32, advancing to the round of 16. Advancing to that round for the fourth straight World Cup appearance and seventh time overall, second knockout stage win in World Cup team history, the first since 2002 round of 16 against Mexico. Balogun sent off in the 64th minute. He becomes the first player to score a goal and receive a red card in World Cup knockout stage action since Zinedine Zidane against Italy in the final in 2006. Balogun missing the final 30 minutes plus of this one. He'll have to sit out the round of 16. ESPN analysts and former Team USA members Jeff Cameron and Breck Shea.
2: You got to see maybe if there's a sub. I like how they left him in. Christian slid in the middle. Mm-hmm. Malik Tillman slid on the left. And they picked it up a notch. It didn't look like they were down a man.
3: Right.
2: Obviously, it's disappointing. I don't agree with it. But they didn't skip a beat. They kept going. They were playing. They fought hard. And they even scored another goal. Actually, two. One was called back. One was a great finish.
4: But they stepped up as a team. It gave them a little bit more energy. The questions have been, have we suffered enough? Have we endured enough pressure? We stepped up, we rise to the occasion, and we showed what Americans are all about. As a unit, we fought for one another, and it was a beautiful thing to watch.
5: And the call itself, what do you think?
4: That's absolutely ludicrous.
5: Okay.
4: I mean, the call was diabolical, I'm going to be honest with you. We've seen, I mean, if you look at it, there was no intention.
5: They're battling, you're flailing.
4: Yeah. You know, he's trying to step in, win the ball. The defender steps in, tries to win it. And he comes down. He's not trying to hurt or break the guy's ankle.
2: It's not malicious.
4: It's not malicious whatsoever. And then all of a sudden you see that it's then you can go back to the first game of the World Cup.
5: Yeah, there it is.
4: Messi does something. It's not called. He goes over and gives him a little pat and says sorry. That's not called. So the inconsistency there for me, it's just a poor decision by the referee. I think he had a nightmare of a game. They've been pretty good this World Cup.
2: I think this is where VAR gets it wrong. Like, if you watch the play live, it's nothing happened. It's just two people battling for the ball. Mm-hmm. It's when you take a picture of something and you look at it over and over, it looks awful. But if you try to body someone, you take a step, you got to land, right?
5: Exactly.
2: And yes, he's going to be missed. He's going to be missed.
0: And the U.S. does advance, third ever win against a UEFA opponent in World Cup action, first since 2002 against Portugal, and Team USA now gets Belgium. And what a comeback. Belgium trailed 2-0 after the 85th minute. They become the first team, and they beat Senegal 3-2 after

0: extra time. They become the first team in World Cup history to win a match after trailing by multiple goals in the final 5 minutes of regulation. The 86th minute or later, they advance with the 3-2 win on Wednesday to get a matchup with Team USA. MLS on Apple TV analyst Keith Costigan earlier on ESPN Radio.
1: I don't think Belgium have looked good all tournament long. They don't really have a number nine. The one other thing to point out here is we played Belgium in March, and they absolutely played us off the park, beat us hands down. We're so much the better team. We look so different since then. They look so different since then. I don't think we're ever going to get a better opportunity hosting an understrength, an underwhelming Belgium team in the World Cup to move on to the quarterfinals. We have to get it done. It's going to be more difficult without Flo Balogun, but I give us every chance of... I don't even know if you'd call it upset. I guess you would because of Belgium's history, but this is the end of their golden generation, not the beginning. We're not in the prime time version of it. They're very, very beatable. They're not the team they were a few months ago. I give us every opportunity of winning and going on to our first quarterfinal since 2002.
0: U.S. and Belgium with the wins on Wednesday to force their matchup this weekend. Meanwhile, Mexico now knows who they will be playing, and it'll be England. England with a 2-1 win over Congo. England advancing to the round of 16 for the third straight World Cup, sixth time in the last seven editions. Harry Kane, both goals for England in the 75th minute and in the 86th minute. ESPN FC analyst Craig Burley and Kieran Gibbs.
2: It could have been a real shock if it wasn't for the one and only Harry Kane, who has yet again put the country on his back and got us through to the next round. Big sigh of relief, spared us some embarrassment, but I have to say, we have to give them credit because they've got the job done. It wasn't easy. They've had to dig deep, but I think from a performance standpoint, we have to do much better.
3: Harry Kane's a brilliant player. It's two great goals. He's now got the record for all England goals. He's got more goals than Pele at a World Cup and all that sort of nonsense. He hasn't won a World Cup, and he's unlikely to do so because he plays for England. But let's not forget, he took a dive for the penalty as well. So he's not perfect, and England really huffed and puffed, and they struggled. They struggled defensively. They struggled in the wide areas. I was surprised he didn't bring Morgan Rogers on, but he got away with it. He struggled in the right back position, where Jed Spence struggled a little bit. There's no Trent Alexander-Arnold. Reece James is injured, but he knew that was going to happen before the tournament started. I saw nothing today from England that tells me they're going to go to Mexico City and win that game. Absolutely nothing. If you'd asked me before the tournament, Mexico, England, I would have said, I'm tipping the scales towards England because they have too much quality. The tournament has told me thus far that narrative has changed. Messi's got Argentina, you know, Brazil's got Vinicius Jr., France has got the ball, but England at least can hang their hat on. Yeah. They have a brilliant, and I mean brilliant footballer up front, who not only scores goals, but he leads the team, and I jokingly talked about he fell over for the penalty, or the penalty non-call, which he did. He is, without a doubt, just the guy that England are hanging their hat on to get them out of hole when they're in trouble. And they were in trouble today.
0: Harry Kane, 5 goals in this tournament, 13 for his career in the World Cup, tied now for 6th most by a man in tournament history. He passes Pele into that tie for 6th. 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
4: The Celtics are trading Jaylen Brown to the Sixers. For the Celtics, they tried to trade for Giannis. They missed out, but ever since then, they continue to have trade talks.
5: It's something Philadelphia had to do. This was a team that was outside of the play-in.
0: It's been talked about quite a bit. Jaylen Brown now has a new home, and it's in the division. In the conference, landing with the Sixers in Philadelphia. Sixers are sending Paul George 2 first-round picks and 2 second-round selections to Boston in order to complete the deal. Boston had spent recent days looking elsewhere for a trade partner, but it's deal in Philly that they wind up taking. Surprise? ESPN Insider Shams Charania.
6: We all, behind the scenes, saw it coming that the Celtics were going to be pulling the plug on this max duo of Jaylen Brown and Jason Tatum. They've already offered Jaylen Brown twice. In 2022, they offered him for Kevin Durant in a blockbuster potential trade. Then this summer, they offered him for

0: Giannis Antetokounmpo. And so the thought around the Celtics was either we're going to trade Giannis for a premium player, or we're going to trade for Giannis, who's a premium player, or we're going to go get an abundance of draft picks. But why now? 3 years left on Jaylen Brown's contract, and I'm told Jaylen Brown never requested a trade, and yet over the last couple weeks, they shopped him relentlessly. There were multiple conversations that the Celtics would have with teams and really solicit offers from them, and there was a big extension decision coming up on the horizon. 2 years, upwards of $145 million. That this trade is a clear indication where the Celtics stood on that. Mm. That extension was probably not coming. And if it's not coming, where does that leave you with Jaylen Brown, who has already felt disrespected multiple different times? So as I went through these and tracked these contract talks, they set the bar so high in these talks. Teams just did not meet that price, and that's exactly what we saw play out.
1: As you report, he didn't demand a trade. Why not just keep him? So what can the Celtics do now? What will they look like on opening night, you think?
0: That's the explanation everyone's waiting for, though. It's like, why now when you have 3 years left on the deal? And when you shop a player the way they shopped him around the league, the word gets around, and it got to a point where teams felt like the Celtics were yearning to make a deal. So the Celtics felt that they had to get rid of Jaylen Brown at this point. They felt that they had lost early the last 2 years in the playoffs, this season and last season, that this duo, they made a calculation through this move that they did not have faith in Jaylen Brown and Jason Tatum again moving forward. So they gained flexibility through this trade, one less year on Paul George's contract. They got draft capital as well. They will continue to be opportunistic, but when you trade a player of Jaylen Brown's caliber, and the return that they got, the amount of text messages I got today about that's all Jaylen Brown went for, it goes to show the way they operated these trade conversations. At the end of the day, it did hurt his trade value at the end.
2: Bit of a head scratcher around the association, and that includes ESPN analyst Kendrick Perkins.
3: First of all, this is a sad day for the Boston Celtics. And as a former Celtic, I do not approve of this trade. If you're going to trade a guy that's a top 10 player, you at least got to get back a guy that's a top 15, top 20 player. And Paul George is not that. Paul George hasn't been consistently good since I was skinny. And that's been a long damn time. When you talk about Jaylen Brown, your former finals MVP, conference finals MVP, NBA champion, coming off his best season of his career, statistically, leading his team, defeating all the odds. They were supposed to be in the tanking mode. This team finished second in the East, and I know things didn't work out like it was supposed to for us the way that the playoff run ended, but at the end of the day, if you're Brad Stevens, to me, he had already lost when he lost the Giannis sweepstakes to the Miami Heat. If you're going to jump off the porch and you're going to make Jaylen Brown available, you got to make sure you pencil in that deal. This is nothing but sloppy seconds, in my opinion. And in the way I see it, he just basically handed the Philadelphia 76ers a trip to the NBA Finals next year.
1: They're kind of got your DNA, right? They'll battle for wins. But what do you think about the Celtics now? Any hope next year?
3: Hope to do what? They will make it to the playoffs, mm-hmm. But listen, it's not about just making it to the playoffs. When you talk about the Boston Celtics, when we're talking about the city of champions, it's always about winning it all. It's all about the expectations. It's all about win championships or bust. It's no in between. It's no gray area. And again, if you're going to make a move, it definitely has to be Beyonce vibes. You have to upgrade me. This is not an upgrade. No one in Boston is happy about this. And as a former Celtic, I must sit up here and say that with this move, Brad Stevens, his legacy took a hit today with this trade. And the only way he can make this right is that he got to make other moves. If I'm Brad Stevens, I want to make this right. I'm picking up the phone. I'm calling Rich Paul. I'm calling the Washington Wizards. And I'm seeing what's up with Anthony Davis. Because this is not enough. Paul George is not going to cut the mustard.
2: Paul George, a couple of first rounders and a couple of second round selections as well. Boston may not be celebrating, but America as a whole is this week, and there's one thing that's in America.

0: there's DNA, it's baseball. You know who knows that? 23 and me. That's next. 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
15: To the wall! It's gone! Another home run for Dansby Swanson. A three-run homer, and the Cubs take a commanding 9-0 lead.

0: feel better about the game?
1: Dansby swats in the batter. Hits a fly ball into deep left center. Back toward the wall. Grand slam. Dansby Swanson with a grand slam to left. He has three home runs and eight runs batted in for the day. And the Cubs lead 22-3.
2: You heard that right. 22-3. They would hang on for a 23-3 win over the Padres. Cubs Radio Network. Dansby Swanson with that grand slam outscored the Padres himself on that one swing. Wound up hitting three home runs on the day. 23 runs for the Cubs, their most in a game since 1995 when they scored 26 in Denver against the Rockies. The 23 runs tied for the most by any team this season. Rockies actually did that in mid-June. Meanwhile, the Padres allowing 23, tied for the most in a game in franchise history. That dates back to 1977, and it was done by the Cubs. And it was done at Wrigley, as was Wednesday's. Cubs win it by 20. 23-3. They hit eight home runs, tied for the most in a game in franchise history. Oh, by the way, Cubs have won five straight games, second longest active streak in Major League Baseball. Yankees haven't had Aaron Judge on the field since May 31st. He's still on IL. Without him, New York is now 12-15. And that includes Wednesday's matchup against Detroit.
3: The 1-1. Ground ball and a base hit into right field. Green is in. Lee coming home. Throw not in time. Head first slide. Throw to second. Goes into center field. And Torkelson will score. McKinstry over to third. Three runs in for the Tigers and a 6-2 lead in the 11th. McKinstry delivers.
4: The 1-2. Strike three. Ball game over. And the Yankees lose their seventh straight game. An absolutely awful stretch of baseball by the Yankees as they continue to lose. Their defense continues to be porous and not getting the hits when they need them.
2: Michael Kay on the YES Network. You heard the McKinstry two-run single and the error on 97 won the ticket in Detroit Tigers with the 6-2 win. Tigers scoring four in the 11th to break a 2-2 tie. Yankees, as you heard, seven straight losses, longest active losing streak in baseball. Yankees manager Aaron Boone.
5: Yeah, it's been a terrible week for us. There's no way of sugarcoating it. And we're capable of way more, obviously. So, look, you're going to have stretches where it's tough, where you're missing some guys. But, you know, this was a really difficult week for us offensively and coupled with, you know, with that not playing clean enough and taking care of the ball well enough. That's what you get. You get an awful week and, you know, as I said before, you know, they don't wait for any. There's no waiting to get back and get got, like, we got to go. And, you know, hopefully we regroup on this off day and start playing better baseball this weekend.
2: Seven straight losses for New York, tied for the second longest streak under Aaron Boone at nine in August of 2023. Another loss for the Yankees. Another long ball for the Rays.
6: And now the hottest man on the planet, Junior Caminero. And the first pitch to him. High drive deep to left field. He's done it again. Over the bullpen and left. A first pitch. Two-run homer by Junior Caminero. And the Rays have a 2-0 lead right from the jump.
2: He's homered in six consecutive games, tying Carlos Pena for the longest home run streak in Rays history. Rays a 4-0 shutout of the Royals. 620 WDAE with the call. Guardians and Rangers.
7: Mackenzie Gore, hands just below the chest, sets, fires. Swung on, hit high in the air to deep right. Duran's back, track, wall, gone! David Fry gets that most needed huge hit. A three-run home run to right. It's a five-run
2: big second inning for the Guardians. They go on to a 9-4 win over the Rangers. Tom Hamilton, WTAM. Straight ahead. A lot of side-eye in the NBA on Wednesday. That's next. 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

0: what goes down in the knockout round with the U.S. men's national team, and the guest host in the chair is Seth Rollins. 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
2: Good afternoon. This is Paul Keel's eighth inning at Progressive Field in Cleveland. The Guardians leading the Texas Rangers by a score of 7-3. David Freibelt on a three-run homer in that game. Cleveland trying to avoid a series sweep at the hand of the Rangers. Meanwhile, the Cincinnati Reds, who've dropped three in a row, will try and get things right as they play the third of a four-game series in Milwaukee against the Brewers tonight. Andrew Abbott to pitch for the Reds. Shane Drouhan will be on the mound for the Brewers. The U.S. back in action in the World Cup tonight as they face Bosnia-Herzegovina in Santa Clara in a match to advance to the round of 16. One match already final today. England a 2-1 decision over the Congo. Free agency beginning both in hockey and basketball on the ice. The Columbus Blue Jackets have signed free agent forward Ryan Lomberg, formerly of Calgary, to a 2-year contract. They've also inked goaltender Phoenix Copley to a 1-year deal. He has 78 career NHL games with various teams. The Jackets lost Mason Marchment, a free agent, who today signed with the San Jose Sharks. Toronto Maple Leafs have signed free agent goaltender Sergei Bobrovsky to a 3-year, $7 million contract. Basketball free agency guard and former Ohio State Buckeye Mike Conley, a free agent, signed a 1-year deal to join the Boston Celtics for what would be his 20th season. Conley finished last year with Minnesota, and he would become only the 14th player in NBA history to play 20 seasons in a career. Center Mitchell Robinson, who was part of the New York Knicks run to the NBA championship this past season, has agreed to a deal to also join the Boston Celtics. This is the Ohio News Network.
3: Your Skynet overnight forecast calls for clear skies with a low 75 degrees. More heat for Thursday, a high of 98 with a heat index of 107. Clear skies for Thursday night with a low 75. Friday, a chance of showers or thunderstorms in the afternoon. Mostly sunny and 96 for the 4th of July. Showers likely, possibly a thunderstorm in the afternoon. Partly sunny and 93. For Skynet weather, I'm Max Crenshaw. 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
7: Men's national team, for the first time since 2002, have won a knockout game at the World Cup. 2-0 was the final score.
8: We expected the U.S. to beat Bosnia. They did exactly what we expected them to do. We didn't think it was going to be comfortable. It wasn't, but they got through the test very well.
9: This team didn't buckle. They didn't lose. They took it to a team like Bosnia, who was playing for the World Cup dreams. This is a big boy performance by Mauricio Pochettino's men.
2: U.S. with the 2-0 win over Bosnia-Herzegovina, advancing to the round of 16. United States will play Belgium in the round of 16 in Seattle. Balogun scoring the first goal for the U.S. in the 45th minute, but saw a red card in the 64th minute, so the U.S. played down a man for the last 30 minutes.

0: plus of this one. They got a goal in the 82nd minute from Malik Tillman to make it a 2-0 lead, and it's the 2-0 win that sends them to the round of 16. Former U.S. goalkeeper Casey Keller was there along with ESPN's Jeremy Schapp.
1: So, Casey, the United States not merely surviving and advancing, but you might say thriving in advancing. Now, you're giving me a look like
2: a little bit.
1: So your impressions after this knockout stage win?
3: Well, kind of what we expected. We thought Bosnia were going to be a little gritty, going to be a little bit difficult to break down. It did take the U.S. some time to break them down. They got the goal, and then obviously the red card was frustrating and then changed the game, as you would expect that it would. Then the U.S. got a free kick, got the second goal. Bosnia had a nice little late flurry, but in the end, yeah, I mean, the U.S. did what we expected them to do, beat a team that they should beat at home.
1: What did you think about the call, the red card for Balogun?
3: I thought it was soft. I thought it was just two players kind of coming together. Yes, in slow motion, it looked more serious than it was. There was no intent. There was nothing malicious about it. It was just you stepped on a guy awkwardly, and it looked bad, and the referee went to VAR. I mean, he didn't even think it was a yellow card to start with. So that was a little definitely frustrating for the fans, but even more frustrating for the team in Balogun because, again, showed his worth with a good goal and was dangerous the whole game.
1: So they're off the schneid. They finally defeated a national team from Europe after 5 years and 10 consecutive losses in those situations. Belgium on Monday in your town,
3: yep.
1: Seattle, without Balogun, what do you think?
3: Well, this isn't the Belgium that I think we've seen over the last several years, but they're growing into the tournament, which is dangerous. You have a team that's 2-0 down and being outplayed and finds a way to come back late and win a match in extra time. We know they have talented stars. We know they can cause problems. I mean, this is a team that lost badly to this Belgian side in a friendly not too long ago. But this is a different U.S. team, and this is a different Belgian team. So at home, I still think the U.S. has a fighter's chance of getting through.
1: Second knockout stage win ever for the USMNT. Yep. First time in 24 years. They are on to the round of 16. For Casey Keller, I'm Jeremy Schapp in Santa Clara, California.
0: They're on to the round of 16, but for that round, they will not have Balogun. Thanks to that red card that we saw on Wednesday earlier on ESPN Radio, Keith Costigan from MLS on Apple TV.
4: Watching on replay, I can see why the referee would give a card and talk to Flo Balogun. But the reality is the letter of the law doesn't state whether intention is there or not. It's whether you're endangering an opponent. I still think intention should play a part in that decision. But once he went to video assistant review, I knew it was going to be given as a red. And I think we all had that same thought, especially the casual fans of World Cup soccer. Can we review it? Can it be downgraded? The reason why it can't be is simply put, it would start being any big name star player gets a red card and all of a sudden it gets reneged. There'd be talk about conspiracy theories, favoritism for one country over another. One referee saw it, another saw it on video. They came together. I think they came to the wrong conclusion, but ultimately the red card has been given. We have to move on. I watch NBA as a casual fan, and in the fourth quarter and playoff games, I'll be like, wow, that guy gets the call and, you know, it doesn't go against LeBron. There seems to be a referee leniency towards some of the bigger name players. I don't think either are red cards, by the way. I think we've seen that comparison all over X and all over social media saying, well, look, Messi didn't get a red card. Maybe he should have. I think that the way this should be worded is Messi didn't get a red card. That was correct. Flo Balogun shouldn't have gotten a red card either. And in any sport, all we want as fans and what will stop the debate is consistency. When you have the two pictures and you see how alike they are, again, we have a big lack of consistency. So it's frustrating.
0: So Team USA will play without Balogun for the round of 16. So who fills those shoes? ESPN analyst Jeff Cameron and Breck Shea.
5: I think it's got to be Pepe. He's going to step in. He showed it last game. He can run in behind. He'll make those same runs as Balogun. Obviously, Balogun's got big shoes to fill, right? He's been outstanding for the U.S., scoring goals. His unselfish running, it allows players to get, you know, in the rhythm. I think Pepe's got to, he'll have the ability to do that. And I think, you know, this team will fight together and we'll get it done. I think we need to, from 2014, we lost to Belgium. I want to see a win from these boys up in Seattle.
6: Do things change in this situation or just plug and play?

0: trailing 2-0 in the 85th minute. Furious rally at the end. England also moving to the round of 16 with their win over Congo 2-1. Harry Kane with both goals for England in the 75th minute and in the 86th minute. ESPN analyst Kieran Gibbs.
1: I think he had two chances today, and he's put two away. Clinical, character, personality. He wants to be that guy, and he's continued to do it for the last 10, coming on 15 years now. He is colossal. Don't really know where England would be without him. I worry about England moving forward after he's gone.
0: England now moves on to face Mexico in the round of 16. That'll be Sunday in Mexico City. How big of an issue will the altitude be? ESPN FC host Dan Thomas.
2: Mate, everyone is telling me altitude, if you've ever played in altitude, you can't breathe, going up the stairs is tiring and all this sort of stuff. And these are people who've all played at the Azteca, so obviously it's going to be a key problem. But even if it was on sea level, you know, England are so rubbish, it doesn't really matter. Mexico come into this as favourites. They were great yesterday, weren't they, against Ecuador. Really lively, great energy, looked good. England have looked the complete opposite throughout this tournament.
0: They get through to the round of 16 with a 2-1 win on Wednesday. Sports Center all night, ESPN Radio.
3: The Celtics are trading Jaylen Brown to the Sixers. For the Celtics, they tried to trade for Giannis. They missed out, but ever since then, they continue to have trade talks.
4: It's something Philadelphia had to do. This was a team that was outside of the play-in.
0: Jaylen Brown had been shopped by the Celtics, now lands in Philly. Seems like Jaylen Brown's had Sixers on his mind lately, like after the first round loss when he took to Twitch.
5: This is my personal opinion on basketball. Some of y'all might disagree, you know what I mean? But argue with your grandma. Flopping has ruined our game. Joel Embiid is a great player, one of the best bigs in basketball history. Flops. He know it. This ain't breaking news. This ain't, you know what I mean? It is what it is.
0: Now they're teammates. Joel Embiid, Jaylen Brown, teammates as a result of a deal that took quite a few people by surprise. ESPN insider Brian Windhorst.
6: The league is gobsmacked at how this trade went down. I think the one thing that was becoming apparent was that Jaylen Brown's value was much lower than the Celtics thought. But the fact that they would do this trade to the Sixers at this time has the league sort of feeling like they did it under duress. This is not a trade that you would make unless you felt like you were forced to make it. And so the explanation that the Celtics will ultimately give is going to be fascinating. Not only for the price to get, to take back a 37-year-old Paul George, who's had all kinds of injury history with over $100 million due on his contract over the next 2 years, but to trade it to a team in your division who you're almost certainly going to see in the playoffs over the next couple of years, it really has caught the league completely by surprise and is an indication that the Celtics were more desperate to get out of the Jaylen Brown business than they were to get a good trade to improve their short-term future.
7: What more could have been had by the Celtics had they held on to Jaylen Brown for however long they needed to?
6: But this is the thing. We don't know. We don't know what would have happened. But they felt like they had to make this deal now because it seemed like Milwaukee was somewhat close. I mean, Milwaukee was going back and forth on the Miami and Boston deal. I mean, only they know how close they got. But the perception was it was pretty close to Jaylen Brown essentially landing Giannis less than 2 weeks ago. And now this is a trade that generally is being viewed as completely one-sided. There's nothing that's happened in between. This is the same player who finished sixth in the MVP voting, second team All-NBA. So it is a very strange sequence of events. And frankly, you feel like there's a missing piece of information. And I wish, as someone in the information business, I could provide it for you right now. I have not been able to discover it. So I'm still looking, trying to understand it.
0: Celtics sending Jaylen Brown to Philly to the Sixers. But they also make another deal. Mitchell Robinson, ESPN's Shams Charania.
8: Free agent center Mitchell Robinson has reached agreement on a three-year, $47.4 million to leave the Knicks after leading that historic championship that he played a big part in. He's going to depart them to join the rival Boston Celtics. The third year has a

0: player option, but this is a major loss for the Knicks and a gain for a competitor. He was their top big man alongside Karl Anthony Towns. So to lose him to a competitor, no less, it was because the Knicks could not enter the second apron after owner Jim Dolan announced after the NBA Finals that the team would not be going into the second apron to maintain flexibility. So now the longest tenured Knicks player after 8 years, he was a second round draft pick, developed into a starting caliber player. Then he basically was their sixth man, part-time starter, shot blocker, rebounder. He leaves the Knicks. It's a big loss for that championship team. He joins the Boston Celtics.
1: Speaking of moves being made this week, Lakers with a handful of moves on Wednesday, including Quentin Grimes. The guard gets a 4-year, $60 million deal. Colin Sexton, 2 years, $19 million. ESPN analyst Quentin Richardson.
2: I agree. I mean, listen, anytime you got a guy like Luka, and we've seen what he does when he's healthy and he gets into the playoffs, he's a game changer. He can go, you know, supernova and lead his team. But now they're getting him the supplemental parts and the assets that he needs to be able to go forward. If they can get some depth in that bench, the Lakers could be looking like a problem moving forward. I'm interested to see how they continue to build this out.
1: 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New York's about to get busy, busier. City officials noting they are facing challenges, what with it being birthday season for the U.S., soccer season with the World Cup in town, and perhaps wedding season. Maybe a smokescreen, maybe not. But there have been crews at Madison Square Garden unloading equipment and a large carpet. Temperatures in the Northeast aren't the only things heating up.
3: Each year we go from football season,
4: the Seahawks win Super Bowl 60,
3: to the offseason,
5: the Kansas City Chiefs select Mansoor Delane,
3: to wedding season. Only this year's wedding season includes a marriage of pop culture and pigskin, singer and scorer, a beauty, and on the football field, a beast.
4: Kelce over the shoulder, he's got the catch, he's got the touchdown!
3: Taylor Swift is about to marry Travis Kelce in one of the most anticipated and celebrated weddings that this world has seen. There have been big weddings before. Princess Diana and Prince Charles, Kate Middleton and Prince William, and some of the most storied weddings have merged entertainment and sports, starting back in January 1954 when Marilyn Monroe married Joe DiMaggio. There were other notable unions over the years, Victoria and David, Georgina and Cristiano, Giselle and Tom, Sierra and Russell, and even last summer, Haley and Josh. But Swift is one of the world's biggest stars. Kelce is one of the most charismatic players in this country's most popular sport.
6: Travis Kelce's had a lot of big catches in his career. This would be the biggest.
3: Now they are about to take their own vows. This is what their fans have waited for since the couple started dating in 2023, when she showed up in a box at Arrowhead Stadium, the biggest star in a stadium that included Kelce and Patrick Mahomes. From there, their love story grew along with the fascination that people had with them. Their relationship involved a Super Bowl ring
4: and the Chiefs Kingdom, champions of Super Bowl 58.
3: An antique engagement ring.
7: It feels like, you know, I was on top of the world after the Super Bowl, and right now even more on top of the world.
3: And now they get ready to ring in their own new partnership. The wedding of the year, maybe the decade, maybe the century, is upon us and right around this country's 250th birthday. This will be one of the defining celebrity events of this, or really any, era. It will be peak wedding season before it's time to get back to football season.
1: Nothing publicly confirmed by the couple, of course. Wouldn't be the first wedding at Madison Square Garden. Sly Stone was married there in the mid-70s, and there was a mass wedding ceremony in the early 80s officiated by Sung Yung Moon. Moving out of round two. That's next. SportsCenter All Night. It's ESPN Radio.
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2: Good afternoon. This is Paul Keel's eighth inning at Progressive Field in Cleveland. The Guardians leading the Texas Rangers by a score of 7-3. David Freibelt with a three-run homer in that game. Cleveland trying to avoid a series sweep at the hand of the Rangers. Meanwhile, the Cincinnati Reds, who've dropped three in a row, will try and get things right as they play the third of a four-game series in Milwaukee against the Brewers tonight. Andrew Abbott to pitch for the Reds. Shane Drouhan will be on the mound for the Brewers. The U.S. back in action in the World Cup tonight as they face Bosnia-Herzegovina in Santa Clara in a match to advance to the round of 16. One match already final today. England a 2-1 decision over the Congo. Free agency beginning both in hockey and basketball on the ice. The Columbus Blue Jackets signed free agent forward Ryan Lomberg, formerly of Calgary, to a two-year contract. They've also inked goaltender Phoenix Copley to a one-year deal. He has 78 career NHL games with various teams. The Jackets lost Mason Marchment, a free agent, who today signed with the San Jose Sharks. Toronto Maple Leafs have signed free agent goaltender Sergei Bobrovsky to a three-year, $7 million contract. Basketball free agency guard and former Ohio State Buckeye Mike Conley, a free agent, signed a one-year deal to join the Boston Celtics for what would be his 20th season. Conley finished last year with Minnesota, and he would become only the 14th player in NBA history to play 20 seasons in a career. Center Mitchell Robinson, who was part of the New York Knicks run to the NBA championship this past season, has agreed to a deal to also join the Boston Celtics. This is the Ohio News Network.
3: Your Skynet overnight forecast calls for clear skies with a low 75 degrees. More heat for Thursday, a high of 98 with a heat index of 107. Clear skies for Thursday night with a low 75. Friday, a chance of showers or thunderstorms in the afternoon. Mostly sunny and 96 for the 4th of July. Showers likely, possibly a thunderstorm in the afternoon. Partly sunny and 93. For Skynet weather, I'm Max Crenshaw. 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
1: 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Wimbledon, top seed Yannick Sinner advances. 95th career major match win. He gets the victory in round number two. 22 aces en route to the win. Seventh seed Novak Djokovic also moving on the women's side. Top seed Aryna Sabalenka moves on in straight sets. 21 consecutive tiebreakers that she's won at majors, including the second set tiebreaker, which put this one away. Coco Gauff saw a tiebreaker in the third set. She trailed 5-3 in the third, was down in the third set tiebreaker before winning the final 6 points of the match to rally back from the brink of losing.
2: Well, I mean, I'm just trying to take it one point at a time. Honestly, Roland Garros, I was 2 points away from winning at one point. So,

0: For me, I was just thinking about, okay, I can definitely turn this around. And I felt like I was having a lot of chances in the break opportunities, and I just wasn't quite converting them. So I was just keeping the faith that eventually I'll get my one break. And once I got that, I was able to relax. And obviously, tiebreaker is always nerve-wracking. But I don't know, just keep trying to chop and make the lead not as big of a gap. And that was the focus.
1: And she advances out of round two at Wimbledon. Back to baseball, Giants, Diamondbacks.
2: Kavanaugh on deck, runner at first, Lee the pitch. Bercoto, high drive, left field. And this one, gone! Second home run of the inning. And that was a bolt from Bercoto. His fourth already, 3-0 Giants.
1: And BR with the call, Giants a 6-4 win over the Diamondbacks. Athletics beat the Dodgers 7-1. Shohei Ohtani 0 for 5 with 2 strikeouts in the loss. 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
3: Number 5.
1: The U.S. is on the verge of a national celebration this weekend. Wednesday to our north, Canada Day. And a career milestone, technically a career first, for Sean Keyes. 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
5: 1-0 to Keyes, is hit high in the air. Left field, backing up Taylor, turns at the wall. It is out of here. Sean Keyes has a major league home run, and it's 5-0 Blue Jays.
6: And he is pumped up running around those bases. What a moment for him. Canada Day.
3: Number 4.
1: Phillies have played the Pirates 6 times this season. They've won 5. 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
7: 1-0. Swung on. Hit high and deep. Center field. Manga back to the track. To the wall. It's gone. Into the hedges. Alec Baum dead center field. It's his 10th of the year. It's a 2-run shot, and the Phillies now lead it 10-6 here in the bottom of the 8th.
3: Number 3.
1: Cleveland beats the Rangers, putting up a crooked number in the 2nd. WTAM.
8: Mackenzie Gore, hands just below the chest, sets, fires. Swung on, hit high in the air to deep right. Duran's back, track, wall, gone! David Fry gets that most needed huge hit. A 3-run home run to right. It's a 5-run inning.
3: Number 2.
1: There are crooked numbers. And then there are crooked numbers. Cubs Radio Network.
9: Dansby Swanson, the batter. It's a fly ball into deep left center. Back toward the wall. Grand slam. Dansby Swanson with a grand slam to left. He has 3 home runs and 8 runs batted in for the day. And the Cubs lead 22-3.
3: Number 1.
1: 3 homers on Wednesday for Swanson, and yet another for Junior Caminero. 620 WDAE.
10: And now the hottest man on the planet, Junior Caminero. And the first pitch to him. High drive deep to left field. He's done it again. Over the bullpen and left. A first pitch. 2-run homer by Junior Caminero. And the Rays have a 2-0 lead right from the jump.
1: He'll be 23 next week. Youngest player since 1900 to homer in 6 consecutive games. Nationals a 10-2 rout of the Red Sox. Boston's 8-run loss, tied for their worst at home this season. He scored, but he was seeing red. That's next. SportsCenter all night. It's ESPN Radio.
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1: Good afternoon. This is Paul Keel's eighth inning at Progressive Field in Cleveland. The Guardians leading the Texas Rangers by a score of 7-3. David Fry belted a three-run homer in that game. Cleveland trying to avoid a series sweep at the hand of the Rangers. Meanwhile, the Cincinnati Reds, who've dropped three in a row, will try and get things right as they play the third of a four-game series in Milwaukee against the Brewers tonight. Andrew Abbott to pitch for the Reds. Shane Drouhan will be on the mound for the Brewers. The U.S. back in action in the World Cup tonight as they face Bosnia-Herzegovina in Santa Clara in a match to advance to the round of 16. One match already final today. England a 2-1 decision over the Congo. Free agency beginning both in hockey and basketball on the ice. The Columbus Blue Jackets have signed free agent forward Ryan Lomberg, formerly of Calgary, to a two-year contract. They've also inked goaltender Phoenix Copley to a one-year deal. He has 78 career NHL games with various teams. The Jackets lost Mason Marchment, a free agent, who today signed with the San Jose Sharks. Toronto Maple Leafs have signed free agent goaltender Sergei Bobrovsky to a three-year, $7 million contract. Basketball free agency guard and former Ohio State Buckeye Mike Conley, a free agent, signed a one-year deal to join the Boston Celtics for what would be his 20th season. Conley finished last year with Minnesota, and he would become only the 14th player in NBA history to play 20 seasons in a career. Center Mitchell Robinson, who was part of the New York Knicks' run to the NBA championship this past season, has agreed to a deal to also join the Boston Celtics. This is the Ohio News Network.
2: Your Skynet overnight forecast calls for clear skies with a low 75 degrees. More heat for Thursday, a high of 98 with a heat index of 107. Clear skies for Thursday night with a low 75. Friday, a chance of showers or thunderstorms in the afternoon. Mostly sunny and 96 for the 4th of July. Showers likely, possibly a thunderstorm in the afternoon. Partly sunny and 93. For Skynet weather, I'm Max Crenshaw. 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
1: 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Yeah, big weekend coming up for America. Birthday celebrations, concerts, fireworks, you name it. And still a national team to pull for in the World Cup. U.S. with a 2-0 shutout of Bosnia on Wednesday. But anything but a cakewalk. U.S. getting a goal from Balogun in the 45th minute. Then he's sent off in the 64th minute with a red card. Team USA playing down a man for the final half hour plus. They do get a goal off a direct kick in the 82nd minute from Malik Tillman and pull out the 2-0 win. ESPN analyst and former U.S. men's national team coach Jurgen Klinsmann.
12: Well, I absolutely deserved to win, and 2-0 is always a special result, obviously, for the U.S. men's national team.

0: Fantastic, fantastic. Going through to the round of 16 now, winning this knockout match is kind of psychologically extremely important. I think they were very professional. They were focused. They were smart in many occasions. They leave aside maybe the red card, and they got the job done. I mean, it's fantastic. I think it gives them even more confidence now going into the next knockout. A big match against Belgium. And this was really fun to watch. This U.S. team, that they didn't let Bosnia into that game at all. You know, they dictated the tempo. Obviously kept on going. And even after the red card then for Balogun, they kept going and looked for a second goal. So there's so many positives to take away from this game. It really gives you the feeling that there's far more to come.
1: U.S. wins. But about that red card for Balogun.
0: It looks a little bit kind of unfortunate, but if you're Messi, you don't get it called, you know. But if you're Balogun, you get it called, and that will, be a little bit of a disadvantage. But I think, you know, that the roster is so good. Also, Pepe coming on, or whoever plays in instead of him, they are talented enough to give Belgium a real fight and to make something happen there. I think they have absolute quality to beat Belgium. The Belgium of today, I would say, it's a different version of a Belgium than 4 or 8 years ago, or 12 years ago even. And but it's doable. And I think they can take so many positives away from this game. No, huge compliment.
1: Team USA getting the victory in the round of 32, advancing to the round of 16. Advancing to that round for the fourth straight World Cup appearance and seventh time overall, second knockout stage win in World Cup team history, the first since 2002 round of 16 against Mexico. Balogun sent off in the 64th minute. He becomes the first player to score a goal and receive a red card in World Cup knockout stage action since Zinedine Zidane against Italy in the final in 2006. Balogun missing the final 30 minutes plus of this one. He'll have to sit out the round of 16. ESPN analysts and former Team USA members Jeff Cameron and Breck Shea.
2: You got to see maybe if there's a sub. I like how they left him in. Christian slid in the middle. Mm-hmm. Lick Tillman slid on the left. And they picked it up a notch. It didn't look like they were down a man.
1: Right.
2: Obviously, it's disappointing. I don't agree with it. But they didn't skip a beat. They kept mm-hmm. going. They were playing. They fought hard. And they even scored another goal. Actually, mm-hmm. two. One was called back. One was a great finish.
3: But they stepped up as a team. It gave them a little bit more energy. The questions have been, have we suffered enough? Have we endured enough pressure? We stepped up, we rise to the occasion, mm-hmm. and we showed what Americans are all about. As a unit, we fought for one another, and it was a beautiful thing to watch.
4: And the call itself, what do you think?
3: That's absolutely no. Ludicrous.
4: Okay.
3: I mean, the call was diabolical, I'm going to be honest with you. We've seen... I mean, if you look at it, there was no intention.
4: They're battling, you're flailing.
3: Yeah. You know, he's trying to step in, win the ball. The defender steps in, tries to win it. And he comes down. He's not trying to hurt or break the guy's ankle.
2: It's not malicious.
3: It's not malicious mm-hmm. whatsoever. And then all of a sudden you see that it's... Then you can go back to the first, you know, first game of the World Cup.
4: Yeah, there it is.
3: Messi does something. Mm-hmm. It's not called. He goes over and gives him a little pat and says, sorry, that's not called. So the inconsistency there, for me, it's just a poor decision by the referee. I think he had a nightmare of a game. Mm-hmm. And they've been pretty good this World Cup.
2: I think this is where VAR gets it wrong. Like, if you watch the play live, it's nothing happened. It's just two people battling for the ball. Mm-hmm. It's when you take a picture of something and you look at it over and over. It looks awful, but if you try to body somebody, you take a step, you got to land, right?
4: Exactly.
2: And yes, he's going to be missed. He's going to be missed.
1: And the U.S. does advance, third ever win against a UEFA opponent in World Cup action, first since 2002 against Portugal. And Team USA now gets Belgium. And what a comeback. Belgium trailed 2-0 after the 85th minute. They become the first team, and they beat Senegal 3-2 after extra time. They become the first team in World Cup history to win a match after trailing by multiple goals in the final 5 minutes of regulation. The 86th minute or later. They advance with the 3-2 win on Wednesday to get a matchup with Team USA. MLS on Apple TV analyst Keith Costigan earlier on ESPN Radio.
5: I don't think Belgium have looked good all tournament long. They don't really have a number 9. The one other thing to point out here is we played Belgium in March, and they absolutely played us.

0: off the park, beat us hands down. We're so much the better team. We look so different since then. They look so different since then. I don't think we're ever going to get a better opportunity hosting an understrength, an underwhelming Belgium team in the World Cup to move on to the quarterfinals. We have to get it done. It's going to be more difficult without Flo Balogun, but I give us every chance of, I don't even know if you'd call it upset. I guess you would because of Belgium's history, but this is the end of their golden generation, not the beginning. We're not in the primetime version of it. They're very, very beatable. They're not the team they were a few months ago. I give us every opportunity of winning and going on to our first quarterfinal since 2002.
1: U.S. and Belgium with the wins on Wednesday to force their matchup this weekend. Meanwhile, Mexico now knows who they will be playing, and it'll be England. England with a 2-1 win over Congo. England advancing to the round of 16 for the third straight World Cup, sixth time in the last seven editions. Harry Kane, both goals for England in the 75th minute and in the 86th minute. ESPN FC analyst Craig Burley and Kieran Gibbs.
2: It could have been a real shock if it wasn't for the one and only Harry Kane, who has yet again put the country on his back and got us through to the next round. Big sigh of relief, spared us some embarrassment, but I have to say, we have to give them credit because they've got the job done. It wasn't easy. They've had to dig deep, but I think from a performance standpoint, we have to do much better.
3: Harry Kane's a brilliant player. It's two great goals. He's now got the record for all England goals. He's got more goals than Pele at a World Cup and all that sort of nonsense. He hasn't won a World Cup, and he's unlikely to do so because he plays for England. But let's not forget, he took a dive for the penalty as well. So he's not perfect, and England really huffed and puffed, and they struggled. They struggled defensively. They struggled in the wide areas. I was surprised he didn't bring Morgan Rogers on, but he got away with it. He struggled in the right back position, where Jed Spence struggled a little bit. There's no Trent Alexander-Arnold. Reece James is injured, but he knew that was going to happen before the tournament started. I saw nothing today from England that tells me they're going to go to Mexico City and win that game. Absolutely nothing. If you'd asked me before the tournament, Mexico, England, I would have said, I'm tipping the scales towards England because they have too much quality. The tournament has told me thus far that that narrative has changed. Messi's got Argentina, you know, Brazil's got Vinicius Jr., France has got the ball, but England at least can hang their hat on. Yeah. They have a brilliant, brilliant, and I mean brilliant footballer up front, who not only scores goals, but he leads the team. And I jokingly talked about he fell over for the penalty, or the penalty non-call, which he did. He is, without a doubt, just the guy that England are hanging their hat on to get them out of hole when they're in trouble. And they were in trouble today.
1: Harry Kane, 5 goals in this tournament, 13 for his career in the World Cup, tied now for 6th most by a man in tournament history. He passes Pele into that tie for 6th. 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
4: The Celtics are trading Jaylen Brown to the Sixers. For the Celtics, they tried to trade for Giannis. They missed out, but ever since then, they continue to have trade talks.
5: It's something Philadelphia had to do. This was a team that was outside of the play-in.
1: It's been talked about quite a bit. Jaylen Brown now has a new home, and it's in the division, in the conference, landing with the Sixers in Philadelphia. Sixers are sending Paul George 2 first-round picks and 2 second-round selections to Boston in order to complete the deal. Boston had spent recent days looking elsewhere for a trade partner, but it's a deal in Philly that they wind up taking. Surprise? ESPN insider Shams Charania.
6: We all, behind the scenes, saw it coming that the Celtics were going to be pulling the plug on this max duo of Jaylen Brown and Jason Tatum. They've already offered Jaylen Brown twice. In 2022, they offered him for Kevin Durant in a blockbuster potential trade. Then this summer, they offered him for Giannis Antetokounmpo. And so the thought around the Celtics was either we're going to trade Giannis for a premium player, or we're going to trade for Giannis, who's a premium player, or we're going to go get an abundance of of draft picks. But why now? 3 years left on Jaylen Brown's contract. And I'm told Jaylen Brown never requested a trade. And yet, over the last couple weeks, they shopped him relentlessly. There were multiple conversations that the Celtics would have with teams and really solicit offers from them. And there was a big extent.

0: Pension decision coming up on the horizon. 2 years, upwards of $145 million. That this trade is a clear indication where the Celtics stood on that. That extension was probably not coming. And if it's not coming, where does that leave you with Jaylen Brown, who has already felt disrespected multiple different times? So as I went through these and tracked these contract talks, they set the bar so high in these talks. Teams just did not meet that price, and that's exactly what we saw play out.
1: As you report, he didn't demand a trade. Why not just keep him? So what can the Celtics do now? What will they look like on opening night, you think?
0: That's the explanation that everyone's waiting for, though. It's like, why now when you have 3 years left on the deal? And when you shop a player the way they shopped him around the league, the word gets around, and it got to a point where teams felt like the Celtics were yearning to make a deal. So the Celtics felt that they had to get rid of Jaylen Brown at this point. They felt that they had lost early the last 2 years in the playoffs, this season and last season, that this duo, they made a calculation through this move that they did not have faith in Jaylen Brown and Jason Tatum again moving forward. So they gained flexibility through this trade, one less year on Paul George's contract. They got draft capital as well. They will continue to be opportunistic, but when you trade a player of Jaylen Brown's caliber, and the return that they got, the amount of text messages I got today about that's all Jaylen Brown went for, it goes to show the way they operated these trade conversations. At the end of the day, it did hurt his trade value at the end.
2: Bit of a head scratcher around the association, and that includes ESPN analyst Kendrick Perkins.
3: First of all, this is a sad day for the Boston Celtics. And as a former Celtic, I do not approve of this trade. If you're going to trade a guy that's a top 10 player, you at least got to get back a guy that's a top 15, top 20 player. And Paul George is not that. Paul George hasn't been consistently good since I was skinny. And that's been a long damn time. When you talk about Jaylen Brown, your former finals MVP, conference finals MVP, NBA champion, coming off his best season of his career, statistically, leading this team, past, you know, defeating all the odds, they were supposed to be in the tanking mode. This team finished second in the East, and I know things didn't work out like it was supposed to for us the way that the playoff run ended, but at the end of the day, if you're Brad Stevens, to me, he had already lost when he lost the Giannis sweepstakes to the Miami Heat. If you're going to jump off the porch and you're going to make Jaylen Brown available, you got to make sure you pencil in that deal. This is nothing but sloppy seconds, in my opinion. And in the way I see it, he just basically handed the Philadelphia 76ers a trip to the NBA Finals next year.
1: They're kind of got your DNA, right? They'll battle for wins. But what do you think about the Celtics now? Any hope next year?
3: Hope to do what?
1: Make a playoffs.
3: Just make it they will make it to the playoffs. Mm-hmm. But listen, it's not about just making it to the playoffs. When you talk about the Boston Celtics, when we're talking about the city of champions, it's always about winning it all. It's all about the expectations. It's all about win championships or bust. It's no in between. It's no gray area. And again, if you're going to make a move, it definitely has to be Beyonce vibes. You have to upgrade me. This is not an upgrade. No one in Boston is happy about this. And as a former Celtic, I must sit up here and say that with this move, Brad Stevens, his legacy took a hit today with this trade. And the only way he can make this right is that he got to make other moves. If I'm Brad Stevens, I want to make this right, I'm picking up the phone, I'm calling Rich Paul, I'm calling the Washington Wizards, and I'm seeing what's up with Anthony Davis, because this is not enough. Paul George is not going to cut the mustard.
2: Paul George, a couple of first rounders and a couple of second round selections as well. Boston may not be celebrating, but America as a whole is this week, and there's one thing that's in America's DNA, it's baseball. You know who knows that? 23 and me. That's next. 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
7: It's gone! Another home run for Dansby Swanson. A three-run homer, and the Cubs take a commanding 9-0 lead.
8: Now I'm starting to feel better about the game.
7: Dansby Swanson, the batter, hits a fly ball into deep left center, back toward the wall, grand slam. Dansby Swanson with a grand slam to left. He has three home runs and eight runs batted in for the day. And the Cubs lead 22-3.
9: You heard that right. 22-3. They would hang on for a 23-3.

0: win over the Padres. Cubs Radio Network, Dansby Swanson with that grand slam outscored the Padres himself on that one swing, wound up hitting three home runs on the day. 23 runs for the Cubs, their most in a game since 1995 when they scored 26 in Denver against the Rockies. The 23 runs tied for the most by any team this season. Rockies actually did that in mid-June. Meanwhile, the Padres allowing 23, tied for the most in a game in franchise history. That dates back to 1977, and it was done by the Cubs, and it was done at Wrigley, as was Wednesday's. Cubs win it by 20, 23-3. They hit eight home runs, tied for the most in a game in franchise history. Oh, by the way, Cubs have won five straight games, second longest active streak in Major League Baseball. Yankees haven't had Aaron Judge on the field since May 31st. He's still on IL. Without him, New York is now 12-15. And that includes Wednesday's matchup against Detroit.
1: The 1-1. Ground ball and a base hit into right field. Green is in. Lee coming home. Throw not in time. Head first slide. Throw to second. Goes into center field. And Torkelson will score. McKinstry over to third. Three runs in for the Tigers in a 6-2 lead in the 11th. McKinstry delivers.
2: The 1-2. Strike three. Ball game over. And the Yankees lose their seventh straight game. An absolutely awful stretch of baseball by the Yankees as they continue to lose. Their defense continues to be porous and not getting the hits when they need them.
0: Michael Kay on the YES Network. You heard the McKinstry two-run single and the error on 97 won the ticket in Detroit. Tigers with the 6-2 win. Tigers scoring four in the 11th to break a 2-2 tie. Yankees, as you heard, seven straight losses, longest active losing streak in baseball. Yankees manager Aaron Boone.
3: Yeah, it's been a terrible week for us. There's no way of sugarcoating it. And we're capable of way more, obviously. So, look, you're going to have stretches where it's tough, where you're missing some guys. But, you know, this was a really difficult week for us offensively and coupled with, you know, with that not playing clean enough and taking care of the ball well enough. That's what you get. You get an awful week. And, you know, as I said before, you know, they don't wait for any. There's no waiting to get back and get got, like, we got to go. And, you know, hopefully we regroup on this off day and start playing better baseball this weekend.
0: Seven straight losses for New York, tied for the second longest streak under Aaron Boone at nine in August of 2023. Another loss for the Yankees. Another long ball for the Rays.
4: And now the hottest man on the planet, Junior Caminero. Now the first pitch to him. High drive deep to left field. He's done it again. Over the bullpen and left. A first pitch. Two-run homer by Junior Caminero. And the Rays have a 2-0 lead right from the jump.
0: It's homered in six consecutive games, tying Carlos Pena for the longest home run streak in Rays history. Rays a 4-0 shutout of the Royals. 620 WDAE with the call. Guardians and Rangers.
5: Mackenzie Gore, hands just below the chest, sets, fires. Swung on, hit high in the air to deep right. Duran's back, track, wall, gone! David Fry gets that most needed huge hit. A three-run home run to right. It's a five-run inning.
0: Big second inning for the Guardians. They go on to a 9-4 win over the Rangers. Tom Hamilton, WTAM. Straight ahead. A lot of side-eye in the NBA on Wednesday. That's next. 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
1: Good afternoon. This is Paul Keel's eighth inning at Progressive Field in Cleveland. The Guardians leading the Texas Rangers by a score of 7-3. David Freibelt of the three-run homer in that game. Cleveland trying to avoid a series sweep at the hand of the Rangers. Meanwhile, the Cincinnati Reds, who've dropped three in a row, will try and get things right as they play the third of a four-game series in Milwaukee against the Brewers tonight. Andrew Abbott to pitch for the Reds. Shane Drouhan will be on the mound for the Brewers. The U.S. back in action in the World Cup tonight as they face Bosnia-Herzegovina in Santa Clara in a match to advance to the round of 16. One match already final today. England a 2-1 decision over the Congo. Free agency beginning both in hockey and basketball on the ice. The Columbus Blue Jackets have signed free agent forward Ryan Lomberg, formerly of Calgary, to a two-year contract. They've also inked goaltender Phoenix Copley to a one-year deal. He has 78 career NHL games with various teams. The Jackets lost Mason Marchment, a free agent, who today signed with the San Jose Sharks. Toronto Maple Leafs have signed free agent goaltender Sergei Bobrovsky to a three-year, $7 million contract. Basketball free agency guard and former Ohio State Buckeye Mike Conley, a free agent, signed a one-year deal to join the Boston Celtics for what would be his 20th season. Conley finished last year with Minnesota, and he would become only the 14th player in NBA history to play 20 seasons in a career. Center Mitchell Robinson, who was part of the New York Knicks' run to the NBA championship this past season, has agreed to a deal to also join the Boston Celtics. This is the Ohio News Network.
2: Your Skynet overnight forecast calls for clear skies with a low 75 degrees. More heat for Thursday, a high of 98 with a heat index of 107. Clear skies for Thursday night with a low 75. Friday, a chance of showers or thunderstorms in the afternoon. Mostly sunny and 96 for the 4th of July. Showers likely, possibly a thunderstorm in the afternoon. Partly sunny and 93. For Skynet weather, I'm Max Crenshaw. 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
5: 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Without knowledge of our constitutional rights, we will fail to realize when they are violated.
6: Liberty. It's an American thing. From AmericanThing.org.
7: As the U.S. men's national team for the first time since 2002 have won a knockout game at the World Cup. 2-0 was the final score.
8: We expected the U.S. to beat Bosnia. They did exactly what we expected them to do. We didn't think it was going to be comfortable. It wasn't, but they got through the test very well.
9: This team didn't buckle. They didn't lose. They took it to a team like Bosnia, who's playing for the World Cup dreams. This is a big boy performance by Marcin Pochettino's men.
10: U.S. with the 2-0 win over Bosnia-Herzegovina, advancing to the round of 16. United States will play Belgium in the round of 16 in Seattle. Balogun scoring the first goal for the U.S. in the 45th minute, but saw a red card in the 64th minute, so the U.S. played down a man for the last 30 minutes plus of this one. They got a goal in the 82nd minute from Malik Tillman to make it a 2-0 lead, and it's the 2-0 win that sends them to the round of 16. Former U.S. goalkeeper Casey Keller was there along with ESPN's Jeremy Schapp.
11: So, Casey, the United States not merely surviving and advancing, but you might say thriving in advancing. You're giving me a look like
12: a little bit.
11: So your impressions after this knockout stage win?
12: Well, kind of what we expected. We thought Bosnia were going to be

0: a little gritty, going to be a little bit difficult to break down. It did take the U.S. some time to break them down. They got the goal, and then obviously the red card was frustrating and then changed the game, as you would expect that it would. Then the U.S. got a free kick, got the second goal. Bosnia had a nice little late flurry, but in the end, yeah, I mean, the U.S. did what we expected them to do, beat a team that they should beat at home.
1: What did you think about the call, the red card for Balogun?
0: I thought it was soft. I thought it was just two players kind of coming together. Yes, in slow motion, it looked more serious than it was. There was no intent. There was nothing malicious about it. It was just you stepped on a guy awkwardly, and it looked bad, and the referee went to VAR. I mean, he didn't even think it was a yellow card to start with. So that was a little definitely frustrating for the fans, but even more frustrating for the team in Balogun because, again, showed his worth with a good goal and was dangerous the whole game.
1: So they're off the schneid. They finally defeated a national team from Europe after 5 years and 10 consecutive losses in those situations. Belgium on Monday in your town,
0: yep.
1: Seattle, without Balogun, what do you think?
0: Well, this isn't the Belgium that I think we've seen over the last several years, but they're growing into the tournament, which is dangerous. You have a team that's 2-0 down and being outplayed and finds a way to come back late and win a match in extra time. We know they have talented stars. We know they can cause problems. I mean, this is a team that lost badly to this Belgian side in a friendly not too long ago. But this is a different U.S. team, and this is a different Belgian team. So at home, I still think the U.S. has a fighter's chance of getting through.
1: Second knockout stage win ever for the U.S. Yep. MNT. First time in 24 years. They are on to the round of 16. For Casey Keller, I'm Jeremy Schapp in Santa Clara, California.
2: They're on to the round of 16, but for that round, they will not have Balogun. Thanks to that red card that we saw on Wednesday earlier on ESPN Radio. Keith Costigan from MLS on Apple TV.
3: Watching on replay, I can see why the referee would give a card and talk to Flo Balogun. But the reality is the letter of the law doesn't state whether intention is there or not. It's whether you're endangering an opponent. I still think intention should play a part in that decision. But once he went to video assistant review, I knew it was going to be given as a red. And I think we all had that same thought, especially the casual fans of World Cup soccer. Can we review it? Can it be downgraded? The reason why it can't be is simply put, it would start being any big name star player gets a red card and all of a sudden it gets reneged. There'd be talk about conspiracy theories, favoritism for one country over another. One referee saw it, another saw it on video. They came together. I think they came to the wrong conclusion, but ultimately the red card has been given. We have to move on. I watch NBA as a casual fan, and in the fourth quarter and playoff games, I'll be like, wow, that guy gets the call and, you know, it doesn't go against LeBron. There seems to be a referee leniency towards some of the bigger name players. I don't think either are red cards, by the way. I think we've seen that comparison all over X and all over social media saying, well, look, Messi didn't get a red card. Maybe he should have. I think that the way this should be worded is Messi didn't get a red card. That was correct. Flo Balogun shouldn't have gotten a red card either. And in any sport, all we want as fans and what will stop the debate is consistency. When you have the two pictures and you see how alike they are, again, we have a big lack of consistency. So it's frustrating.
2: So Team USA will play without Balogun for the round of 16. So who fills those shoes? ESPN analyst Jeff Cameron and Breck Shea.
4: I think it's got to be Pepe. He's going to step in. He showed it last game. He can run in behind. He'll make those same runs as Balogun. Obviously, Balogun's got big shoes to fill, right? He's been outstanding for the U.S., scoring goals, his unselfish running. It allows players to get, you know, in the rhythm. I think Pepe's got to, he'll have the ability to do that. And I think, you know, this team will fight together and we'll get it done. I think we need to, from 2014, we lost to Belgium. I want to see a win from these boys up in Seattle.
5: Do things change in this situation or just plug and play and everybody plays the same way? Or are there some adjustments knowing your guy's not there?
6: I think Pochettino's got everything right. So I think he's going to, I think it's a plug and play, but obviously he's the guy in the locker room. He makes all decisions. You know who will be there Monday night is Weston McKennie. He was everywhere today. He was pressing from the front. He was making runs in behind, making their back line drop, giving us space. He on and off the ball, he was unbelievable.
2: U.S. will be facing Belgium in the round of 16. Belgium rallying for a win over Senegal 3-2 in extra time.

0: I worry about England moving forward after he's gone.
1: England now moves on to face Mexico in the round of 16. That'll be Sunday in Mexico City. How big of an issue will the altitude be? ESPN FC host Dan Thomas.
2: Mate, everyone is telling me altitude, if you've ever played in altitude, you can't breathe, going up the stairs is tiring and all this sort of stuff. And these are people who've all played at the Azteca, so obviously it's going to be a key problem. But even if it was on sea level, you know, England are so rubbish, it doesn't really matter. Mexico come into this as favourites. They were great yesterday, weren't they, against Ecuador. Really lively, great energy, looked good. England have looked the complete opposite throughout this tournament.
1: They get through to the round of 16 with a 2-1 win on Wednesday. 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
3: The Celtics are trading Jaylen Brown to the Sixers.
4: For the Celtics, they tried to trade for Giannis. They missed out, but ever since then, they continue to have trade talks.
5: It's something Philadelphia had to do. This was a team that was outside of the play-in.
1: Jaylen Brown had been shopped by the Celtics, now lands in Philly. Seems like Jaylen Brown's had Sixers on his mind lately, like after the first round loss when he took to Twitch.
6: This is my personal opinion on basketball. Some of y'all might disagree, you know what I mean? But argue with your grandma. Flopping has ruined our game. Joel Embiid is a great player, one of the best bigs in basketball history. Flops. He know it. This ain't breaking news. This ain't, you know what I mean? It is what it is.
1: Now they're teammates. Joel Embiid, Jaylen Brown, teammates as a result of a deal that took quite a few people by surprise. ESPN insider Brian Windhorst.
7: The league is gobsmacked at how this trade went down. I think the one thing that was becoming apparent was that Jaylen Brown's value was much lower than the Celtics thought. But the fact that they would do this trade to the Sixers at this time has the league sort of feeling like they did it under duress. This is not a trade that you would make unless you felt like you were forced to make it. And so the explanation that the Celtics will ultimately give is going to be fascinating. Not only for the price to get, to take back a 37-year-old Paul George, who's had all kinds of injury history with over $100 million due on his contract over the next 2 years, but to trade it to a team in your division who you're almost certainly going to see in the playoffs over the next couple of years, it really has caught the league completely by surprise and is an indication that the Celtics were more desperate to get out of the Jaylen Brown business than they were to get a good trade to improve their short-term future.
8: What more could have been had by the Celtics had they held on to Jaylen Brown for however long they needed to?
7: But this is the thing. We don't know. We don't know what would have happened. But they felt like they had to make this deal now because it seemed like Milwaukee was somewhat close. I mean, Milwaukee was going back and forth on the Miami and Boston deal. I mean, only they know how close they got. But the perception was it was pretty close to Jaylen Brown essentially landing Giannis less than 2 weeks ago. And now this is a trade that genuinely is being viewed as completely one-sided. There's nothing that's happened in between. This is the same player who finished sixth in the MVP voting, second team All-NBA. So it is a very strange sequence of events. And frankly, you feel like there's a missing piece of information. And I wish, as someone in the information business, I could provide it for you right now. I have not been able to discover it. So I'm still looking, trying to understand it.
1: Celtics sending Jaylen Brown to Philly to the Sixers. But they also make another deal. Mitchell Robinson, ESPN Shams Charania.
9: Free agent center Mitchell Robinson has reached agreement on a 3-year, $47.4 million to leave the Knicks after leading that historic championship that he played a big part in. He's going to depart them to join the rival Boston Celtics. The third year has a player option, but this is a major loss for the Knicks and a gain for a competitor. He was their top big man alongside Karl Anthony Towns. So to lose him to a competitor, no less, it was because the Knicks could not enter the second apron after owner Jim Dolan announced after the NBA Finals that the team would not be going into the second apron to maintain flexibility. So now the longest tenured Knicks player after 8 years, he was a second round draft pick, developed into a starting caliber player. Then he basically was their sixth man, part-time starter, shot blocker, rebounder. He leaves the Knicks. It's a big loss for that championship team. He joins the Boston Celtics.
1: Speaking of

0: moves being made this week. Lakers with a handful of moves on Wednesday, including Quentin Grimes. The guard gets a 4-year, $60 million deal. Colin Sexton, 2 years, $19 million. ESPN analyst Quentin Richardson.
1: I agree. I mean, listen, anytime you got a guy like Luka, and we've seen what he does when he's healthy and he gets into the playoffs, he's a game changer. He can go, you know, supernova and lead his team. But now they're getting him the supplemental parts and the assets that he needs to be able to go forward. If they can get some depth in that bench, the Lakers could be looking like a problem moving forward. I'm interested to see how they continue to build this out.
0: 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New York's about to get busy, busier. City officials noting they are facing challenges, what with it being birthday season for the U.S., soccer season with the World Cup in town, and perhaps wedding season. Maybe a smokescreen, maybe not. But there have been crews at Madison Square Garden unloading equipment and a large carpet. Temperatures in the Northeast aren't the only things heating up.
2: Each year we go from football season,
3: the Seahawks win Super Bowl 60,
2: to the offseason,
4: the Kansas City Chiefs select Montour Delay,
2: to wedding season. Only this year's wedding season includes a marriage of pop culture and pigskin, singer and scorer, a beauty, and on the football field, a beast.
5: Kelce over the shoulder. He's got the catch. He's got the touchdown.
2: Taylor Swift is about to marry Travis Kelce in one of the most anticipated and celebrated weddings that this world has seen. There have been big weddings before. Princess Diana and Prince Charles, Kate Middleton and Prince William, and some of the most storied weddings have merged entertainment and sports, starting back in January 1954, when Marilyn Monroe married Joe DiMaggio. There were other notable unions over the years, Victoria and David, Georgina and Cristiano, Giselle and Tom, Sierra and Russell, and even last summer, Haley and Josh. But Swift is one of the world's biggest stars. Kelce is one of the most charismatic players in this country's most popular sport.
6: Travis Kelce's had a lot of big catches in his career. This would be the biggest.
2: Now they are about to take their own vows. This is what their fans have waited for since the couple started dating in 2023, when she showed up in a box at Arrowhead Stadium, the biggest star in a stadium that included Kelce and Patrick Mahomes. From there, their love story grew along with the fascination that people had with them. Their relationship involved a Super Bowl ring
5: and the Chiefs Kingdom, champions of Super Bowl 58.
2: An antique engagement ring.
7: It feels like, you know, I was on top of the world after the Super Bowl, and right now even more on top of the world.
2: And now they get ready to ring in their own new partnership. The wedding of the year, maybe the decade, maybe the century, is upon us and right around this country's 250th birthday. This will be one of the defining celebrity events of this, or really any, era. It will be peak wedding season before it's time to get back to football season.
0: Nothing publicly confirmed by the couple, of course. Wouldn't be the first wedding at Madison Square Garden. Sly Stone was married there in the mid-70s, and there was a mass wedding ceremony in the early 80s officiated by Sung Young Moon. Moving out of round two. That's next. SportsCenter all night at ESPN Radio.
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0: Good afternoon. This is Paul Keels. Eighth inning at Progressive Field in Cleveland. The Guardians leading the Texas Rangers.
12: by a score of 7-3. David Fry belted a three-run homer in that game. Cleveland trying to avoid a series sweep at the hand of the Rangers.

0: Meanwhile, the Cincinnati Reds, who've dropped three in a row, will try and get things right as they play the third of a four-game series in Milwaukee against the Brewers tonight. Andrew Abbott to pitch for the Reds. Shane Drouhan will be on the mound for the Brewers. The U.S. back in action in the World Cup tonight as they face Bosnia-Herzegovina in Santa Clara in a match to advance to the round of 16. One match already final today. England a 2-1 decision over the Congo. Free agency beginning both in hockey and basketball on the ice. The Columbus Blue Jackets have signed free agent forward Ryan Lomberg, formerly of Calgary, to a two-year contract. They've also inked goaltender Phoenix Copley to a one-year deal. He has 78 career NHL games with various teams. The Jackets lost Mason Marchment, a free agent, who today signed with the San Jose Sharks. Toronto Maple Leafs have signed free agent goaltender Sergei Bobrovsky to a three-year, $7 million contract. Basketball free agency guard and former Ohio State Buckeye Mike Conley, a free agent, signed a one-year deal to join the Boston Celtics for what would be his 20th season. Conley finished last year with Minnesota, and he would become only the 14th player in NBA history to play 20 seasons in a career. Center Mitchell Robinson, who was part of the New York Knicks run to the NBA championship this past season, has agreed to a deal to also join the Boston Celtics. This is the Ohio News Network.
1: Your Skynet overnight forecast calls for clear skies with a low 75 degrees. More heat for Thursday, a high of 98 with a heat index of 107. Clear skies for Thursday night with a low 75. Friday, a chance of showers or thunderstorms in the afternoon. Mostly sunny and 96 for the 4th of July. Showers likely, possibly a thunderstorm in the afternoon. Partly sunny and 93. For Skynet weather, I'm Max Crenshaw. 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
1: 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Wimbledon, top seed Yannick Sinner advances. 95th career major match win. He gets the victory in round number two. 22 aces en route to the win. Seventh seed Novak Djokovic also moving on the women's side. Top seed Aryna Sabalenka moves on in straight sets. 21 consecutive tiebreakers that she's won at majors, including the second set tiebreaker, which put this one away. Coco Gauff saw a tiebreaker in the third set. She trailed 5-3 in the third, was down in the third set tiebreaker before winning the final 6 points of the match to rally back from the brink of losing.
2: Well, I mean, I'm just trying to take it one point at a time. Honestly, Roland Garros, I was 2 points away from winning at one point. So for me, I was just thinking about, okay, I can definitely turn this around. And I felt like I was having a lot of chances in the break opportunities, and I just wasn't quite converting them. So I was just keeping the faith that eventually I'll get my one break. And once I got that, I was able to relax. And obviously, tiebreaker is always nerve-wracking, but I don't know, just keep trying to chop and make the lead not as big of a gap, and that was the focus.
1: And she advances out of round two at Wimbledon. Back to baseball, Giants Diamondbacks.
3: Kavanaugh on deck, runner at first, Lee the pitch. Barcoto, high drive, left field, and this one.

0: Gone! Second home run of the inning. And that was a bolt from Barracudo. His fourth already. 3-0 Giants.
1: And BR with the call. Giants a 6-4 win over the Diamondbacks. Athletics beat the Dodgers 7-1. Shohei Ohtani 0 for 5 with 2 strikeouts in the loss. 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
2: Number 5.
1: The U.S. is on the verge of a national celebration this weekend. Wednesday to our north, Canada Day. And a career milestone, technically a career first, for Sean Keyes. 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
4: 1-0 to Keyes is hit high in the air. Left field, backing up Taylor, turns at the wall. It is out of here. Sean Keyes has a major league home run, and it's 5-0 Blue Jays.
5: And he is pumped up running around those bases. What a moment for him. Canada Day.
2: Number 4.
1: Phillies have played the Pirates 6 times this season. They've won 5. 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
6: 1-0. Swung on. Hit high. Andy. Center field. Manga back to the track. To the wall. It's gone. Into the hedges. Alec Baum dead center field. It's his 10th of the year. It's a 2-run shot, and the Phillies now lead it 10-6 here in the bottom of the 8th.
2: Number 3.
1: Cleveland beats the Rangers, putting up a crooked number in the 2nd. WTAM.
7: Mackenzie Gore, hands just below the chest, sets, fires, swung on, hit high.

0: there are crooked numbers, and then there are crooked numbers. 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
1: Dansby Swanson, the batter, hits a fly ball into deep left center. Back toward the wall. Grand slam. Dansby Swanson with a grand slam to left. He has three home runs and eight runs batted in for the day. And the Cubs lead 22-3.
2: Number one.
0: Three homers on Wednesday for Swanson. And yet another for Junior Caminero, 620 WDAE.
3: And now the hottest man on the planet, Junior Caminero. And the first pitch to him, high drive deep to left field. He's done it again. Over the bullpen and left, a first pitch, two-run homer by Junior Caminero. And the Rays have a 2-0 lead right from the jump.
0: He'll be 23 next week. Youngest player since 1900 to homer in six consecutive games. Nationals a 10-2 rout of the Red Sox. Boston's 8-run loss, tied for their worst at home this season. He scored, but he was seeing red. That's next. SportsCenter All Night. It's ESPN Radio.
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0: Good afternoon. This is Paul Keel's eighth inning at Progressive Field in Cleveland. The Guardians leading the Texas Rangers by a score of 7-3. David Freibelt in a three-run.

0: homer in that game. Cleveland trying to avoid a series sweep at the hand of the Rangers. Meanwhile, the Cincinnati Reds, who've dropped three in a row, will try and get things right as they play the third of a four-game series in Milwaukee against the Brewers tonight. Andrew Abbott to pitch for the Reds. Shane Drouhan will be on the mound for the Brewers. The U.S. back in action to the World Cup tonight as they face Bosnia-Herzegovina in Santa Clara in a match to advance to the round of 16. One match already final today. England a 2-1 decision over the Congo. Free agency beginning both in hockey and basketball on the ice. The Columbus Blue Jackets have signed free agent forward Ryan Lomberg, formerly of Calgary, to a 2-year contract. They've also inked goaltender Phoenix Copley to a 1-year deal. He has 78 career NHL games with various teams. The Jackets lost Mason Marchment, a free agent, who today signed with the San Jose Sharks. Toronto Maple Leafs have signed free agent goaltender Sergei Bobrovsky to a 3-year, $7 million contract. Basketball free agency guard and former Ohio State Buckeye Mike Conley, a free agent, signed a 1-year deal to join the Boston Celtics for what would be his 20th season. Conley finished last year with Minnesota, and he would become only the 14th player in NBA history to play 20 seasons in a career. Center Mitchell Robinson, who was part of the New York Knicks' run to the NBA championship this past season, has agreed to a deal to also join the Boston Celtics. This is the Ohio News Network.
1: Your Skynet overnight forecast calls for clear skies with a low 75 degrees. More heat for Thursday, a high of 98 with a heat index of 107. Clear skies for Thursday night with a low 75. Friday, a chance of showers or thunderstorms in the afternoon. Mostly sunny and 96 for the 4th of July. Showers likely, possibly a thunderstorm in the afternoon. Partly sunny and 93. For Skynet weather, I'm Max Crenshaw. 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
0: 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Yeah, big weekend coming up for America. Birthday celebrations, concerts, fireworks, you name it. And still a national team to pull for in the World Cup. U.S. with a 2-0 shutout of Bosnia on Wednesday. But anything but a cakewalk. U.S. getting a goal from Valagan in the 45th minute. Then he's sent off in the 64th minute with a red card. Team USA playing down a man for the final half hour plus. They do get a goal off a direct kick in the 82nd minute from Malik Tillman and pull out the 2-0 win. ESPN analyst and former U.S. men's national team coach Jürgen Klinsmann.
13: Well, absolutely deserved win, and 2-0 is always a special result, obviously, for the U.S. men's national team. Fantastic going through to the round of 16 now. Winning this knockout match is kind of psychologically extremely important. I think they were very professional. They were focused. They were smart in many occasions. They leave aside maybe the red card, and they got the job done. I mean, it's fantastic. I think it gives them even more confidence now going into the next knockout, a big match against Belgium. And this was really fun to watch this U.S. team, that they didn't let Bosnia into that game at all. You know, they dictated the tempo. They obviously kept on going, and even after the red card then for Balogun,

0: They kept going and looked for a second goal. So there's so many positives to take away from this game. It really gives you the feeling that there's far more to come.
1: U.S. wins. But about that red card for Balogun.
0: It looks a little bit kind of unfortunate, but if you're Messi, you don't get it called, you know. But if you're Balogun, you get it called. And that will be a little bit of a disadvantage. But I think, you know, that the roster is so good. Also, Pepe coming on or whoever plays it instead of him. They're talented enough to give Belgium a real fight and to make something happen there. I think they have absolute quality to beat Belgium. The Belgium of today, I would say it's a different version of a Belgium than 4 or 8 years ago or 12 years ago even. But it's doable. I think they can take so many positives away from this game. No, huge compliment.
1: Team USA getting the victory in the round of 32, advancing to the round of 16. Advancing to that round for the fourth straight World Cup appearance and seventh time overall, second knockout stage win in World Cup team history, the first since 2002 round of 16 against Mexico. Balogun sent off in the 64th minute. He becomes the first player to score a goal and receive a red card in World Cup knockout stage action since Zinedine Zidane against Italy in the final in 2006. Balogun missing the final 30 minutes plus of this one. He'll have to sit out the round of 16. ESPN analysts and former Team USA members Jeff Cameron and Breck Shea.
2: You got to see maybe if there's a sub. I like how they left him in. Christian slid in the middle. Mm-hmm. Malik Tillman slid on the left. And they picked it up a notch. It didn't look like they were down a man.
3: Right.
2: Obviously, it's disappointing. I don't agree with it. But they didn't skip a beat. They kept going. They were playing. They fought hard. And they even scored another goal. Actually, two. One was called back. One was a great finish.
4: But they stepped up as a team. It gave them a little bit more energy. The questions have been, have we suffered enough? Have we endured enough pressure? We stepped up, we rise to the occasion, and we showed what Americans are all about. As a unit, we fought for one another, and it was a beautiful thing to watch.
3: And the call itself, what do you think?
4: That's absolutely ludicrous.
3: Okay.
4: I mean, the call was diabolical, I'm going to be honest with you. We've seen, I mean, if you look at it, there was no intention.
3: They're battling, you're flailing.
4: Yeah. You know, he's trying to step in, win the ball. The defender steps in, tries to win it. And he comes down. He's not trying to hurt or break the guy's ankle.
2: It's not malicious.
4: It's not malicious whatsoever. And then all of a sudden you see that it's... Then you can go back to the first game of the World Cup.
3: Yeah, there it is.
4: Messi does something. It's not called. He goes over and gives him a little pat and says, sorry, that's not called. So the inconsistency there, for me, it's just a poor decision by the referee. I think he had a nightmare of a game. They've been pretty good this World Cup.
2: I mean, I think this is where VAR gets it wrong. Like, if you watch the play live, it's nothing happened. It's just two people battling for the ball. Mm-hmm. It's when you take a picture of something and you look at it over and over, it looks awful. But I mean, if you try to body somebody, you take a step, you got to land, right?
3: Exactly.
2: And he's going to be missed. He's going to be missed.
1: And the U.S. does advance, third ever win against a UEFA opponent in World Cup action, first since 2002 against Portugal. And Team USA now gets Belgium. And what a comeback. Belgium trailed 2-0 after the 85th minute. They become the first team. They beat Senegal 3-2 after extra time. They become the first team in World Cup history to win a match after trailing by multiple goals in the final 5 minutes of regulation. The 86th minute or later. They advance with the 3-2 win on Wednesday to get a matchup with Team USA. MLS on Apple TV analyst Keith Costigan earlier on ESPN Radio.
5: I don't think Belgium have looked good all tournament long. They don't really have a number 9. The one other thing to point out here is we played Belgium in March, and they absolutely played us off the park, beat us hands down. We're so much the better team. We look so different since then. They look so different since then. I don't think we're ever going to get a better opportunity hosting an understrength, an underwhelming Belgium team in the World Cup to move on to the quarterfinals. We have to get it done. It's going to be more difficult without Flo Balogun, but I give us every chance of... I don't even know if you'd call it upset. I guess you would because of Belgium's history, but this is the end of their golden generation, not the beginning. We're not in the primetime version of it. They're very, very beatable. They're not the team they were a few months ago. I give us every opportunity of winning and going on to a first

0: quarterfinal since 2002.
1: U.S. and Belgium with the wins on Wednesday to force their matchup this weekend. Meanwhile, Mexico now knows who they will be playing, and it'll be England. England with a 2-1 win over Congo. England advancing to the round of 16 for the third straight World Cup, sixth time in the last seven editions. Harry Kane, both goals for England in the 75th minute and in the 86th minute. ESPN FC analyst Craig Burley and Kieran Gibbs.
2: It could have been a real shock if it wasn't for the one and only Harry Kane, who has yet again put the country on his back and got us through to the next round. Big sigh of relief, spared us some embarrassment, but I have to say, we have to give them credit because they've got the job done. It wasn't easy. They've had to dig deep, but I think from a performance standpoint, we have to do much better.
3: Harry Kane's a brilliant player. It's two great goals. He's now got the record for all England goals. He's got more goals than Pele at a World Cup and all that sort of nonsense. He hasn't won a World Cup, and he's unlikely to do so because he plays for England. But let's not forget, he took a dive for the penalty as well. So he's not perfect, and England really huffed and puffed, and they struggled. They struggled defensively. They struggled in the wide areas. I was surprised he didn't bring Morgan Rodgers on, but he got away with it. He struggled in the right back position, where Jed Spence struggled a little bit. There's no Trent Alexander-Arnold. Reece James is injured, but he knew that was going to happen before the tournament started. I saw nothing today from England that tells me they're going to go to Mexico City and win that game. Absolutely nothing. If you'd asked me before the tournament, Mexico, England, I would have said, I'm tipping the scales towards England because they have too much quality. The tournament has told me thus far that that narrative has changed. Messi's got Argentina, you know, Brazil's got Vinicius Jr., France has got the ball, but England at least can hang their hat on. They have a brilliant, and I mean brilliant footballer up front, who not only scores goals, but he leads the team, and I jokingly talked about he fell over for the penalty, or the penalty non-call, which he did. He is, without a doubt, just the guy that England are hanging their hat on to get them out of hole when they're in trouble, and they were in trouble today.
1: Harry Kane, 5 goals in this tournament, 13 for his career in the World Cup, tied now for 6th most by a man in tournament history. He passes Pele into that tie for 6th. 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
4: The Celtics are trading Jaylen Brown to the Sixers.
5: For the Celtics, they tried to trade for Giannis. They missed out, but ever since then, they continue to have trade talks.
6: It's something Philadelphia had to do. This was a team that was outside of the play-in.
1: It's been talked about quite a bit. Jaylen Brown now has a new home, and it's in the division, in the conference, landing with the Sixers in Philadelphia. Sixers are sending Paul George 2 first-round picks and 2 second-round selections to Boston in order to complete the deal. Boston had spent recent days looking elsewhere for a trade partner, but it's deal in Philly that they wind up taking. Surprise? ESPN insider Shams Charania.
7: We all, behind the scenes, saw it coming that the Celtics were going to be pulling the plug on this max duo of Jaylen Brown and Jason Tatum. They've already offered Jaylen Brown twice. In 2022, they offered him for Kevin Durant in a blockbuster potential trade. Then this summer, they offered him for Giannis Antetokounmpo. And so the thought around the Celtics was either we're going to trade Giannis for a premium player, or we're going to trade for Giannis, who's a premium player, or we're going to go get an abundance of draft picks. But why now? 3 years left on Jaylen Brown's contract, and I'm told Jaylen Brown never requested a trade, and yet over the last couple weeks, they shopped him relentlessly. There were multiple conversations that the Celtics would have with teams and really solicit offers from them, and there was a big extension decision coming up on the horizon. 2 years, upwards of $145 million. That this trade is a clear indication where the Celtics stood on that. That extension was probably not coming. And if it's not coming, where does that leave you with Jaylen Brown, who has already felt disrespected multiple different times? So as I went through these and tracked these contract talks, they set the bar so high in these talks. Teams just did not meet that price, and that's exactly what we saw play out.
8: As you report, he didn't demand a trade. Why not just keep him? So what can the Celtics do now? What will they look like on opening night, you think?
7: That's the explanation everyone's waiting for, though. It's like, why now when you have 3 years left on the

0: deal. And when you shop a player the way they shopped him around the league, the word gets around. And it got to a point where teams felt like the Celtics were yearning to make a deal. So the Celtics felt that they had to get rid of Jaylen Brown at this point. They felt that they had lost early the last 2 years in the playoffs, this season and last season, that this duo, they made a calculation through this move that they did not have faith in Jaylen Brown and Jason Tatum again moving forward. So they gained flexibility through this trade, one less year on Paul George's contract. They got draft capital as well. They will continue to be opportunistic, but when you trade a player of Jaylen Brown's caliber and the return that they got, the amount of text messages I got today about that's all Jaylen Brown went for, it goes to show the way they operated these trade conversations. At the end of the day, it did hurt his trade value at the end.
1: Bit of a head scratcher around the association, and that includes ESPN analyst Kendrick Perkins.
2: First of all, this is a sad day for the Boston Celtics. And as a former Celtic, I do not approve of this trade. If you're going to trade a guy that's a top 10 player, you at least got to get back a guy that's a top 15, top 20 player. And Paul George is not dead. Paul George hasn't been consistently good since I was skinny. And that's been a long damn time. When you talk about Jaylen Brown, your former finals MVP, conference finals MVP, NBA champion, coming off his best season of his career, statistically, leading this team, past, you know, defeating all the odds, they were supposed to be in the tanking mode. This team finished second in the East, and I know things didn't work out like it was supposed to as far as the way that the playoff run ended, but at the end of the day, if you're Brad Stevens, to me, he had already lost when he lost the Giannis sweepstakes to the Miami Heat. If you're going to jump off the porch and you're going to make Jaylen Brown available, you got to make sure you pencil in that deal. This is nothing but sloppy seconds, in my opinion. And in the way I see it, he just basically handed the Philadelphia 76ers a trip to the NBA Finals next year.
3: They're kind of got your DNA, right? They'll battle for wins. But what do you think about the Celtics now? Any hope next year?
2: Hope to do what?
3: Make a playoffs.
2: Just make it to, they will make it to the playoffs, mm-hmm. But listen, it's not about just making it to the playoffs. When you talk about the Boston Celtics, when we're talking about the city of champions, it's always about winning it all. It's all about the expectations. It's all about win championships or bust. It's no in between. It's no gray area. And again, if you're going to make a move, it definitely has to be Beyonce vibes. You have to upgrade me. This is not an upgrade. No one in Boston is happy about this. And as a former Celtic, I must sit up here and say that with this move, Brad Stevens, his legacy took a hit today with this trade. And the only way he can make this right is that he got to make other moves. If I'm Brad Stevens, I want to make this right, I'm picking up the phone, I'm calling Rich Paul, I'm calling the Washington Wizards, and I'm seeing what's up with Anthony Davis. Because this is not enough. Paul George is not going to cut the mustard.
1: Paul George, a couple of first rounders and a couple of second round selections as well. Boston may not be celebrating, but America as a whole is this week, and if there's one thing that's in America's DNA, it's baseball. You know who knows that? 23 and me. That's next. 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
9: It's gone! Another home run for Dansby Swanson. A three-run homer, and the Cubs take a commanding 9-0 lead.
10: Now I'm starting to feel better about the game.
9: Dansby Swanson, the batter, hits a fly ball into deep left center, back toward the wall, grand slam! Dansby Swanson with a grand slam to left. He has three home runs and eight runs batted in for the day. And the Cubs lead 22-3.
11: You heard that right. 22-3. They would hang on for a 23-3 win over the Padres. Cubs Radio Network. Dansby Swanson with that grand slam outscored the Padres himself on that one swing. Wound up hitting three home runs on the day. 23 runs for the Cubs, their most in a game since 1995 when they scored 26 in Denver against the Rockies. The 23 runs tied for the most by any team this season. Rockies actually did that in mid-June. Meanwhile, the Padres allowing 23, tied for the most in a game in franchise history. That dates back to 1977, and it was done by the Cubs. And it was done at Wrigley, as was Wednesday's. Cubs win.

0: by 20. 23-3. They hit 8 home runs, tied for the most in a game in franchise history. Oh, by the way, Cubs have won 5 straight games, second longest active streak in Major League Baseball. Yankees haven't had Aaron Judge on the field since May 31st. He's still on IL. Without him, New York is now 12-15. And that includes Wednesday's matchup against Detroit.
1: The 1-1. Ground ball and a base hit into right field. Green is in. Lee coming home. Throw not in time. Head first slide. Throw to second. Goes into center field. And Torkelson will score. McKinstry over to third. 3 runs in for the Tigers in a 6-2 lead in the 11th. McKinstry delivers.
2: The 1-2. Strike 3. Ball game over. And the Yankees lose their 7th straight game. An absolutely awful stretch of baseball by the Yankees as they continue to lose. Their defense continues to be porous and not getting the hits when they need them.
0: Michael Kay on the YES Network. You heard the McKinstry 2-run single and the error on 97 won the ticket in Detroit Tigers with the 6-2 win. Tigers scoring 4 in the 11th to break a 2-2 tie. Yankees, as you heard, 7 straight losses, longest active losing streak in baseball. Yankees manager Aaron Boone.
3: Yeah, it's been a terrible week for us. There's no way of sugarcoating it. And we're capable of way more, obviously. So, look, you're going to have stretches where it's tough, where you're missing some guys. But, you know, this was a really difficult week for us offensively and coupled with, you know, with that not playing clean enough and taking care of the ball well enough. That's what you get. You get an awful week. And, you know, as I said before, you know, they don't wait for any. There's no waiting to get back and get got, like, we got to go. And, you know, hopefully we regroup on this off day and start playing better baseball this weekend.
0: 7 straight losses for New York, tied for the second longest streak under Aaron Boone. They had 9 in August of 2023. Another loss for the Yankees. Another long ball for the Rays.
4: And now the hottest man on the planet, Junior Caminero. Now the first pitch to him. High drive deep to left field. He's done it again. Over the bullpen and left. A first pitch. 2-run homer by Junior Caminero. And the Rays have a 2-0 lead right from the jump.
0: He's homered in 6 consecutive games, tying Carlos Pena for the longest home run streak in Rays history. Rays a 4-0 shutout of the Royals. 620 WDAE with the call. Guardians and Rangers.
5: Mackenzie Gore, hands just below the chest, sets, fires. Swung on, hit high in the air to deep right. Durant's back, track, wall, gone! David Fry gets that most needed huge hit. A 3-run home run to right. It's a 5-run inning.
0: Big second inning for the Guardians. They go on to a 9-4 win over the Rangers. Tom Hamilton, WTAM. Straight ahead. A lot of side-eye in the NBA on Wednesday. That's next. 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
6: Hey, this is Rich Eisen. 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
1: Good afternoon. This is Paul Keel's eighth inning at Progressive Field in Cleveland. The Guardians leading the Texas Rangers by a score of 7-3. David Fry belted a three-run homer in that game. Cleveland trying to avoid a series sweep at the hand of the Rangers. Meanwhile, the Cincinnati Reds, who've dropped three in a row, will try and get things right as they play the third of a four-game series in Milwaukee against the Brewers tonight. Andrew Abbott to pitch for the Reds. Shane Drouhan will be on the mound for the Brewers. The U.S. back in action in the World Cup tonight as they face Bosnia-Herzegovina in Santa Clara in a match to advance to the round of 16. One match already final today. England a 2-1 decision over the Congo. Free agency beginning both in hockey and basketball on the ice. The Columbus Blue Jackets have signed free agent forward Ryan Lomberg, formerly of Calgary, to a 2-year contract. They've also inked goaltender Phoenix Copley to a 1-year deal. He has 78 career NHL games with various teams. The Jackets lost Mason Marchment, a free agent, who today signed with the San Jose Sharks. Toronto Maple Leafs have signed free agent goaltender Sergei Bobrovsky to a 3-year, $7 million contract. Basketball free agency guard and former Ohio State Buckeye Mike Conley, a free agent, signed a 1-year deal to join the Boston Celtics for what would be his 20th season. Conley finished last year with Minnesota, and he would become only the 14th player in NBA history to play 20 seasons in a career. Center Mitchell Robinson, who was part of the New York Knicks' run to the NBA championship this past season, has agreed to a deal to also join the Boston Celtics. This is the Ohio News Network.
2: Your Skynet overnight forecast calls for clear skies with a low 75 degrees. More heat for Thursday, a high of 98 with a heat index of 107. Clear skies for Thursday night with a low 75. Friday, a chance of showers or thunderstorms in the afternoon. Mostly sunny and 96 for the 4th of July. Showers likely, possibly a thunderstorm in the afternoon. Partly sunny and 93. For Skynet weather, I'm Max Crenshaw. 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
8: Around the USA, as the U.S. men's national team for the first time since 2002 have won a knockout game at the World Cup. 2-0 was the final score.
9: We expected the U.S. to beat Bosnia. They did exactly what we expected them to do. We didn't think it was going to be comfortable. It wasn't, but they got through the test very well.
10: This team didn't buckle. They didn't lose. They took it to a team like Bosnia, who's playing for the World Cup dreams. This is a big boy performance by Marcin Pochettino's men.
11: U.S. with the 2-0 win over Bosnia-Herzegovina, advancing to the round of 16. United States will play Belgium in the round of 16 in Seattle. Balogun scoring the first goal for the U.S. in the 45th minute, but saw a red card in the 64th minute, so the U.S. played down a man for the last 30 minutes plus of this one. They got a goal in the 82nd minute from Malik Tillman to make it a 2-0 lead, and it's the 2-0 win that sends them to the round of 16. Former U.S. goalkeeper Casey Keller was there along with ESPN's Jeremy Schapp.
12: So, Casey, the United States not merely surviving and advancing, but you might say thriving in advancing. Now, you're giving me a look like
13: a little bit.
12: So your impressions after this knockout stage win?
13: Well, kind of what we expected. We thought Bosnia were going to be a little gritty, going to be a little bit difficult to break down. It did take the U.S. some time to break them down. They got the goal, and then obviously the red card was frustrating and then changed the game, as you would expect that it would. Then the U.S. got a free kick, got the second goal. Bosnia had a nice little late flurry, but in the end, yeah, I mean, the U.S. did what we expected them to do, beat a team that they should beat at home.
12: What did you think about the call, the red card for Balogun?
13: I thought it was soft. I thought it was just two players kind of coming together. Yes, in slow motion, it looked more serious than it was. There was no intent. There was nothing malicious about it. It was just you stepped on a guy awkwardly, and it looked bad, and

0: The referee went to VAR. I mean, he didn't even think it was a yellow card to start with. So that was a little definitely frustrating for the fans, but even more frustrating for the team in Balogun because, again, showed his worth with a good goal and was dangerous the whole game.
1: So they're off the schneid. They finally defeated a national team from Europe after 5 years and 10 consecutive losses in those situations. Belgium on Monday in your town,
0: yep.
1: Seattle, without Balogun, what do you think?
0: Well, this isn't the Belgium that I think we've seen over the last several years, but they're growing into the tournament, which is dangerous. You have a team that's 2-0 down and being outplayed and finds a way to come back late and win a match in extra time. We know they have talented stars. We know they can cause problems. I mean, this is a team that lost badly to this Belgian side in a friendly not too long ago. But this is a different U.S. team, and this is a different Belgian team. So at home, I still think the U.S. has a fighter's chance of getting through.
1: Second knockout stage win ever for the U.S. Yep. MNT. First time in 24 years. They are on to the round of 16. For Casey Keller, I'm Jeremy Schapp in Santa Clara, California.
2: They're on to the round of 16, but for that round, they will not have Balogun. Thanks to that red card that we saw on Wednesday earlier on ESPN Radio, Keith Costigan from MLS on Apple TV.
3: Watching on replay, I can see why the referee would give a card and talk to Flo Balogun. But the reality is the letter of the law doesn't state whether intention is there or not. It's whether you're endangering an opponent. I still think intention should play a part in that decision. But once he went to video assistant review, I knew it was going to be given as a red. And I think we all had that same thought, especially the casual fans of World Cup soccer. Can we review it? Can it be downgraded? The reason why it can't be is simply put, it would start being any big name star player gets a red card and all of a sudden it gets reneged. There'd be talk about conspiracy theories, favoritism for one country over another. One referee saw it, another saw it on video. They came together. I think they came to the wrong conclusion, but ultimately the red card has been given. We have to move on. I watch NBA as a casual fan, and in the fourth quarter and playoff games, I'll be like, wow, that guy gets the call and, you know, it doesn't go against LeBron. There seems to be a referee leniency towards some of the bigger name players. I don't think either are red cards, by the way. I think we've seen that comparison all over X and all over social media saying, well, look, Messi didn't get a red card. Maybe he should have. I think that the way this should be worded is Messi didn't get a red card. That was correct. Flo Balogun shouldn't have gotten a red card either. And in any sport, all we want as fans and what will stop the debate is consistency. When you have the two pictures and you see how alike they are, again, we have a big lack of consistency. So it's frustrating.
2: So Team USA will play without Balogun for the round of 16. So who fills those shoes? ESPN analyst Jeff Cameron and Breck Shea.
4: I think it's got to be Pepe. He's going to step in. He showed it last game. He can run in behind. He'll make those same runs as Balogun. Obviously, Balogun's got big shoes to fill, right? He's been outstanding for the U.S., scoring goals, his unselfish running. It allows players to get, you know, in the rhythm. I think Pepe's got to, he'll have the ability to do that. And I think, you know, this team will fight together and we'll get it done. I think we need to, from 2014, we lost to Belgium. I want to see a win from these boys up in Seattle.
5: Do things change in this situation or just plug and play and everybody plays the same way? Or are there some adjustments knowing your guy's not there?
6: I think Pochettino's got everything right. So I think he's going to, I think it's a plug and play, but obviously he's the guy in the locker room. He makes all decisions. You know who will be there Monday night is Weston McKennie. He was everywhere today. He was pressing from the front. He was making runs in behind, making their back line drop, giving us space. He on and off the ball, he was unbelievable.
2: U.S. will be facing Belgium in the round of 16. Belgium rallying for a win over Senegal 3-2 in extra time after trailing 2-0 in the 85th minute. Furious rally at the end. England also moving to the round of 16 with their win over Congo 2-1. Harry Kane with both goals for England in the 75th minute and in the 86th minute. ESPN analyst Kieran Gibbs.
7: I think he had two chances today and he's put two away. Clinical, character, personality. He wants to be that guy. And he's continued to do it for the last 15 years now. He is colossal. Don't really know where England be

0: would be without him. I worry about England moving forward after he's gone.
1: England now moves on to face Mexico in the round of 16. That'll be Sunday in Mexico City. How big of an issue will the altitude be? ESPN FC host Dan Thomas.
2: Mate, everyone is telling me altitude, if you've ever played in altitude, you can't breathe, going up the stairs is tiring and all this sort of

0: to be a key problem. But even if it was on sea level, you know, England are so rubbish, it doesn't really matter. Mexico come into this as favourites. They were great yesterday, weren't they, against Ecuador. Really lively, great energy, looked good. England have looked the complete opposite throughout this tournament.
1: They get through to the round of 16 with a 2-1 win on Wednesday. 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
2: The Celtics are trading Jaylen Brown to the Sixers.
3: For the Celtics, they tried to trade for Giannis. They missed out. But ever since then, they continue to have trade talks.
4: It's something Philadelphia had to do. This was a team that was outside of the play-in.
1: Jaylen Brown had been shopped by the Celtics. Now lands in Philly. Seems like Jaylen Brown's had Sixers on his mind lately, like after the first round loss when he took to Twitch.
5: This is my personal opinion on basketball. Some of y'all might disagree, you know what I mean? But argue with your grandma. Flopping has ruined our game. Joel Embiid is a great player, one of the best bigs in basketball history. Flops. He know it. This ain't breaking news. This ain't, you know what I mean? It is what it is.
1: Now they're teammates. Joel Embiid, Jaylen Brown, teammates as a result of a deal that took quite a few people by surprise. ESPN insider Brian Windhorst.
6: The league is gobsmacked at how this trade went down. I think the one thing that was becoming apparent was that Jaylen Brown's value was much lower than the Celtics thought. But the fact that they would do this trade to the Sixers at this time has the league sort of feeling like they did it under duress. This is not a trade that you would make unless you felt like you were forced to make it. And so the explanation that the Celtics will ultimately give is going to be fascinating. Not only for the price to get, to have to, take back a 37-year-old Paul George, who's had all kinds of injury history with over $100 million due on his contract over the next 2 years, but to trade it to a team in your division who you're almost certainly going to see in the playoffs over the next couple of years, it really has caught the league completely by surprise and is an indication that the Celtics were more desperate to get out of the Jaylen Brown business than they were to get a good trade to improve their short-term future.
7: What more could have been had by the Celtics had they held on to Jaylen Brown for however long they needed to?
6: This is the thing. We don't know. We don't know what would have happened. But they felt like they had to make this deal now because it seemed like Milwaukee was somewhat close. I mean, Milwaukee was going back and forth on the Miami and Boston deal. I mean, only they know how close they got. But the perception was it was pretty close to Jaylen Brown essentially landing Giannis less than 2 weeks ago. And now this is a trade that genuinely is being viewed as completely one-sided. There's nothing that's happened in between. This is the same player who finished sixth in the MVP voting, second team All-NBA. So it is a very strange sequence of events. And frankly, you feel like there's a missing piece of information. And I wish, as someone in the information business, I could provide it for you right now. I have not been able to discover it. So I'm still looking, trying to understand it.
1: Celtics sending Jaylen Brown to Philly to the Sixers. But they also make another deal. Mitchell Robinson, ESPN Sham Sharania.
8: Free agent center Mitchell Robinson has reached agreement on a 3-year, $47.4 million to leave the Knicks after leading that historic championship that he played a big part in. He's going to depart them to join the rival Boston Celtics. The third year has a player option, but this is a major loss for the Knicks and a gain for a competitor. He was their top big man alongside Karl Anthony Towns. So to lose him to a competitor, no less, it was because the Knicks could not enter the second apron after owner Jim Dolan announced after the NBA Finals that the team would not be going into the second apron to maintain flexibility. So now the longest tenured Knicks player after 8 years, he was a second round draft pick, developed into a starting caliber player. Then he basically was their sixth man, part-time starter, shot blocker, rebounder. He leaves the Knicks. It's a big loss for that championship team. He joins the Boston Celtics.
1: Speaking of moves being made this week, Lakers with a handful of moves on Wednesday, including Quentin Grimes. The guard gets a 4-year, $60 million deal. Colin Sexton, 2 years, $19 million. ESPN analyst Quentin Richardson.
9: I agree. I mean, listen, anytime you got a guy like Luka, and we've seen what he does when he's healthy and he gets into the playoffs, he's a game changer. He can go, you know, supernova and lead his team. But now they're getting him the supplemental parts and the assets that he needs to be able to go forward.

0: they can get some depth in that bench, the Lakers could be looking like a problem moving forward. I'm interested to see how they continue to build this out.
1: 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New York's about to get busy. Busier. City officials noting they are facing challenges. What with it being birthday season for the U.S., soccer season with the World Cup in town, and perhaps wedding season. Maybe a smokescreen, maybe not. But there have been crews at Madison Square Garden unloading equipment and a large carpet. Temperatures in the Northeast aren't the only things heating up.
2: Each year we go from football season,
3: the Seahawks win Super Bowl 60,
2: to the offseason,
4: the Kansas City Chiefs select Mansoor Delane,
2: to wedding season. Only this year's wedding season includes a marriage of pop culture and pigskin, singer and scorer, a beauty, and on the football field, a beast.
3: Kelce over the shoulder. He's got the catch. He's got the touchdown.
2: Taylor Swift is about to marry Travis Kelce in one of the most anticipated and celebrated weddings that this world has seen. There have been big weddings before. Princess Diana and Prince Charles, Kate Middleton and Prince William. And some of the most storied weddings have merged entertainment and sports, starting back in January 1954, when Marilyn Monroe married Joe DiMaggio. There were other notable unions over the years, Victoria and David, Georgina and Cristiano, Giselle and Tom, Sierra and Russell, and even last summer, Haley and Josh. But Swift is one of the world's biggest stars. Kelce is one of the most charismatic players in this country's most popular sport.
5: Travis Kelce's had a lot of big catches in his career. This would be the biggest.
2: Now they are about to take their own vows. This is what their fans have waited for since the couple started dating in 2023, when she showed up in a box at Arrowhead Stadium, the biggest star in a stadium that included Kelce and Patrick Mahomes. From there, their love story grew along with the fascination that people had with them. Their relationship involved a Super Bowl ring
3: and the Chiefs Kingdom, champions of Super Bowl 58.
2: An antique engagement ring.
6: It feels like, you know, I was on top of the world after the Super Bowl, and right now even more on top of the world.
2: And now they get ready to ring in their own new partnership. The wedding of the year, maybe the decade, maybe the century, is upon us. And right around this country's 250th birthday. This will be one of the defining celebrity events of this, or really any, era. It will be peak wedding season before it's time to get back to football season.
1: Nothing publicly confirmed by the couple, of course. Wouldn't be the first wedding at Madison Square Garden. Sly Stone was married there in the mid-70s, and there was a mass wedding ceremony in the early 80s officiated by Sung Yung Moon. Moving out of round two, that's next. SportsCenter all night at ESPN Radio.
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9: Good afternoon. This is Paul Keel's eighth inning at Progressive Field in Cleveland. The Guardians leading the Texas Rangers by a score of 7-3. David Fry belted a three-run homer in that game. Cleveland trying to avoid a series sweep at the hand of the Rangers. Meanwhile, the Cincinnati Reds, who've dropped three in a row, will try and get things right as they play the third of a four-game series in Milwaukee against the Brewers tonight. Andrew Abbott to pitch for the Reds. Shane Drouhan will be on the mound for the Brewers. The U.S. back in action in the World Cup tonight as they face Bosnia-Herzegovina in Santa Clara in a match to advance to the round of 16. One match already final today. England a 2-1 decision over the Congo. Free agency beginning both in hockey and basketball on the ice. The Columbus Blue Jackets have signed free agent forward Ryan Lomberg, formerly of Calgary, to a 2-year contract.

0: They've also inked goaltender Phoenix Copley to a one-year deal. He has 78 career NHL games with various teams. The Jackets lost Mason Marchment, a free agent, who today signed with the San Jose Sharks. Toronto Maple Leafs have signed free agent goaltender Sergei Bobrovsky to a three-year, $7 million contract. Basketball free agency guard and former Ohio State Buckeye Mike Conley, a free agent, signed a one-year deal to join the Boston Celtics for what would be his 20th season. Conley finished last year with Minnesota, and he would become only the 14th player in NBA history to play 20 seasons in a career. Center Mitchell Robinson, who was part of the New York Knicks run to the NBA championship this past season, has agreed to a deal to also join the Boston Celtics. This is the Ohio News Network.
1: Your Skynet overnight forecast calls for clear skies with a low 75 degrees. More heat for Thursday, a high of 98 with a heat index of 107. Clear skies for Thursday night with a low 75. Friday, a chance of showers or thunderstorms in the afternoon. Mostly sunny and 96 for the 4th of July. Showers likely, possibly a thunderstorm in the afternoon. Partly sunny and 93. For Skynet weather, I'm Max Crenshaw. 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
1: 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Wimbledon, top seed Yannick Sinner advances. 95th career major match win. He gets the victory in round number two. 22 aces en route to the win. Seventh seed Novak Djokovic also moving on the women's side. Top seed Arina Sabalenka moves on in straight sets. 21 consecutive tiebreakers that she's won at majors, including the second set tiebreaker, which put this one away. Coco Gauff saw a tiebreaker in the third set. She trailed 5-3 in the third, was down in the third set tiebreaker before winning the final 6 points of the match to rally back from the brink of losing.
2: Well, I mean, I'm just trying to take it one point at a time. Honestly, I've been, Rolling Girls, I was 2 points away from winning at one point. So for me, I was just thinking about, okay, I can definitely turn this around. And I felt like I was having a lot of chances in the break opportunities, and I just wasn't quite converting them. So I was just keeping the faith that eventually I'll get my one break. And once I got that, I was able to relax. And obviously, tiebreaker is always nerve-wracking, but I don't know, just keep trying to chop and chop and make the lead not as big of a gap, and that was the focus.
1: And she advances out of round two at Wimbledon. Back to baseball, Giants Diamondbacks.
3: Kavanaugh on deck, runner at first, Lee the pitch. Bercoto, high drive, left field, and this one, gone! Second home run of the inning, and that was a bolt from Bercoto. His fourth already, 3-0 Giants.
1: And BR with the call, Giants a 6-4 win over the Diamondbacks. Athletics beat the Dodgers 7-1. Shohei Ohtani 0-5 with 2 strikeouts in the loss. 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

0: The U.S. is on the verge of a national celebration this weekend, Wednesday to our north, Canada Day, and a career milestone, technically a career first, for Sean Keyes. 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
1: It's 1-0 to Keyes, who's hit high in the air, left field, backing up Taylor, turns at the wall, it is out of here! Sean Keyes has a major league home run, and it's 5-0 Blue Jays.
2: He is pumped up running around those bases. What a moment for him on Canada Day.
3: Number four.
0: Phillies have played the Pirates 6 times this season. They've won 5. Sports Radio 94 WIP.
4: 1-0. Swung on. Hit high and deep. Center field. Manga back to the track. To the wall. It's gone. Into the hedges. Alec Baum dead center field. It's his 10th of the year. It's a 2-run shot, and the Phillies now lead it 10-6 here in the bottom of the 8th.
3: Number 3.
0: Cleveland beats the Rangers, putting up a crooked number in the 2nd. WTAM.
5: Mackenzie Gore, hands just below the chest, sets, fires. Swung on, hit high in the air to

0: there are crooked numbers, and then there are crooked numbers. 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
1: Dansby Swanson, the batter. It's a fly ball into deep left center. Back toward the wall. Grand slam. Dansby Swanson with a grand slam to left. He has three home runs and eight runs batted in for the day. And the Cubs lead 22-3.
2: Number one.
0: Three homers on Wednesday for Swanson. And yet another for Junior Caminero, 620 WDAE.
3: And now the hottest man on the planet, Junior Caminero. And the first pitch to him, high drive deep to left field. He's done it again. Over the bullpen and left, a first pitch, two-run homer by Junior Caminero. And the Rays have a 2-0 lead right from the jump.
0: Caminero will be 23 next week. That's going to do it for SportsCenter All Night. I'm Jay Reynolds. Thursday, July 2nd, birthday of Jose Canseco, the former All-Star, is 62. Certainly some head-scratching yesterday with the Jaylen Brown trade. More reaction this morning. Unsportsmanlike is next. 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
6: Good afternoon. This is Paul Keel's eighth inning at Progressive Field in Cleveland. The Guardians leading the Texas Rangers by a score of 7-3. David Fry belted a three-run homer in that game. Cleveland trying to avoid a series sweep at the hand of the Rangers. Meanwhile, the Cincinnati Reds, who've dropped three in a row, will try and get things right as they play the third of a four-game series in Milwaukee against the Brewers tonight. Andrew Abbott to pitch for the Reds. Shane Drouhan will be on the mound for the Brewers. The U.S. back in action in the World Cup tonight as they face Bosnia-Herzegovina in Santa Clara in a match to advance to the round of 16. One match already final today. England a 2-1 decision over the Congo. Free agency beginning both in hockey and basketball. On the ice, the Columbus Blue Jackets have signed free agent forward Ryan

0: Lundberg, formerly of Calgary, to a two-year contract. They've also inked goaltender Phoenix Copley to a one-year deal. He has 78 career NHL games with various teams. The Jackets lost Mason Marchment, a free agent, who today signed with the San Jose Sharks. Toronto Maple Leafs have signed free agent goaltender Sergei Bobrovsky to a three-year, $7 million contract. Basketball free agency guard and former Ohio State Buckeye Mike Conley, a free agent, signed a one-year deal to join the Boston Celtics for what would be his 20th season. Conley finished last year with Minnesota, and he would become only the 14th player in NBA history to play 20 seasons in a career. Center Mitchell Robinson, who was part of the New York Knicks' run to the NBA championship this past season, has agreed to a deal to also join the Boston Celtics. This is the Ohio News Network.
1: Your Skynet overnight forecast calls for clear skies with a low 75 degrees. More heat for Thursday, a high of 98 with a heat index of 107. Clear skies for Thursday night with a low 75. Friday, a chance of showers or thunderstorms in the afternoon. Mostly sunny and 96 for the 4th of July. Showers likely, possibly a thunderstorm in the afternoon. Partly sunny and 93. For Skynet weather, I'm Max Crenshaw. 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
5: We dominated Bosnia yesterday, Smalls. Dominated 2-0. And guess what? We had two goals called back from all sides. I thought the one on Flo Balogun was a little bit ticky-tack, but whatever. We dominated yesterday's matchup with Bosnia, and now we're advancing to the round of 16, and we got Belgium on deck, Smalls. I can enjoy my 4th of July weekend, but guess what? Because we got Belgium on deck, no waffles for me for the next week. None.
4: Absolutely not.
5: I am boycotting waffles until we get our win in the round of 16 over Belgium. Let's go.
4: Coast to coast, waffles should be off the menu.
5: No doubt.
4: Because what else does Belgium have? All right? Exactly. What else do they have other than waffles? But, CeCe, this is the best that we've seen the U.S. men's national team. To think that they've won their second ever knockout stage match, as you said, on to the round of 16 to face Belgium. And the way that they played yesterday really showed me something about this group. They have been impressive throughout this tournament. They've won in a variety of ways. But when Balogun gets the red from VAR, which I thought was an incredibly crazy call for
5: terrible.
4: Him to get the red, and when we'd seen Messi earlier in the tournament with essentially the exact same play, not even get a card, for VAR to watch that video back and give Balogun the red, and the U.S. men's national team have to rally together, show some unity, really focus on defense as Bosnia was obviously attacking the U.S. in a different way. They got the job done, CeCe, in very impressive fashion.
5: No doubt about it, but it's absolutely brutal not having Flo Balogun for the round of 16. He's the top goal scorer for the U.S. throughout this World Cup, and to not have him in what he brings to the table in Seattle on Monday it's going to be tough to overcome. But you saw the team yesterday rally. I thought Malik Tillman was awesome, not just with his ability to be able to score off the penalty kick, but also with his ability to be able to pass and facilitate. I thought it was a masterclass performance.

0: the momentum in this tournament in our favor. And remember, that was something that we had a question about coming off of the loss to Turkey A. I know we set down a lot of guys because they had yellow cards. It's a situation now where I feel good about this team and how they're playing, but not having Flo Balogun is absolutely brutal, and that is going to loom large when it comes to our matchup against Belgium.
1: Balogun has been so efficient and so impactful for this team, CC. It's his third goal of the tournament against an expected goals ratio of just 1.3. He's just a guy that impacts this team in so many different ways. And to think that they advanced to this stage, which is so major for our country, for the U.S. men's national team, the program in general, and that they're not going to have one of their best players out there to compete is a tough pill to swallow. But what did you think of the call in general? Because when I initially saw it, the still photo looks pretty jarring. But then when you watch the video and Balogun steps on the player's ankle, it rolls over, you see that there's no intent there. Or at least the way I interpreted it was that there was no malice or ill intent there. So I was very surprised that VAR watched the same video and that that was the ruling that they came down with to give Balogun the red.
0: I just saw two players competing trying to get the pass. That's what I saw in real time. It didn't feel like Flo Balogun did anything malicious, but yet they decided to give him the red. I just felt like with the overall tenor of the game, it was very, very physical. And I thought that was the refs trying to get a handle on it. But I certainly didn't feel like it warranted a red. But that's exactly what the ruling was. And now we have to deal with that looming absence as we're advancing to the round of 16. But when you start looking at the overall success of the U.S. men's national team, it's been trending this way for several World Cups now. I believe this is our fourth straight World Cup when we're talking about advancing to this stage. So I think we've got a lot of momentum as an overall program, and you're starting to see the investments overall in USA soccer start to pay dividends.
1: Well, CeCe, in addition to the United States beating Bosnia 2-0 to advance to the round of 16, we got a lot of NBA news yesterday. Your Lakers went shopping. Rob Pelinka, as Big Perk said, was in his young Miami Goyard bag. We're going to get to that a little bit later, but the big headline coming out of the NBA yesterday is that Jaylen Brown and the Boston Celtics are no longer. The Celtics did move Jaylen Brown after a lot of speculation. He, of course, was floated out there as the main piece in a potential trade with the Milwaukee Bucks to acquire Giannis. That doesn't go down. Giannis heading to Miami. But here are the terms of the deal. The Celtics traded Jaylen Brown to the Philadelphia 76ers for Paul George, two first-round picks, and two second-round picks. Those first-round picks, CC, 2028 and 2031. The second-round picks, 2028 and 2030. That completes the deal. What's your initial reaction to this trade? That sound coming from Philly's own Pat Costello, who seems thrilled that Paul George is out in Philly. But CeCe, your reaction is what?
0: In isolation, this move makes no sense. It doesn't. There has to be something else coming down the pike for Boston, and a future move that they're going to utilize the draft capital that they got in this trade with Philly. Because on its face, You trade Jaylen Brown for what amounts to a negative contract in Paul George, two first-round picks and two second-round picks. It just doesn't make sense. It doesn't, Smalls. You're talking about somebody in Jaylen Brown that won Finals MVP, that's a champion, that has the most playoff wins of any player in the last 10 years. You're talking about somebody that has more regular season and postseason wins combined of any player over the last decade in the NBA. I just don't understand why the Boston Celtics would decide to take Philly up on this offer in this time and space. It just doesn't make sense. Even if this was the best trade that was available to the Celtics for Jaylen Brown, even if it was an untenable situation in which you knew he couldn't play for you this upcoming season, why trade him now? You have all of July, August, and September. The season doesn't start until October. Why trade Jaylen Brown now? Why settle for this deal now? It just doesn't make sense. So the only thing that

0: that allows me to rationalize this mm-hmm. is if Brad Stevens and the Boston Celtics front office have a subsequent move in mind that they're going to use. They're going to turn Jaylen Brown into the combination of Paul George, Mitchell Robinson, and something else that makes you feel good about moving on from Jaylen Brown. But Smalls, I will go to the old adage in NBA circles. Four quarters does not make a dollar.
1: Mm-hmm.
0: It's hard to replace a player that has the kind of impact on both ends of the court that we've seen from Jaylen Brown. He's coming off a year in which he buoyed the Boston Celtics when Jason Tatum missed 66 regular season games. The Celtics still finished with the second best record in the Eastern Conference in a year where everybody thought was going to be a gap season.
2: That's right.
0: Because they couldn't contend. They had an opportunity to get to the playoffs. They were up 3-1 against the Sixers in the first round before they ultimately collapsed. But Smalls, Jaylen Brown gave you an opportunity to give Jason Tatum the chance to come back this past season.
2: Mm-hmm.
0: He did everything that we wanted him to do, best case scenario. And in a lot of ways, exceeded expectations. Had a career year. And this is what you get in return for him when you decide to trade him? It just makes me feel like Boston had no contingency if they did not land the plane with Giannis. And they could not walk the situation back with Jaylen Brown.
2: The word that comes to mind, CC, is desperate? Question mark? Because there's, as you just alluded to, there seems to be a piece of information missing. How is a guy who is 29 years old, he's going to be 30 in October, coming off a career season, he finished sixth in MVP voting, second team All-NBA, worth this? How is this the same guy that days ago we were talking about being the piece that would put the Celtics in the driver's position to land Giannis? It was very confusing to me that this is what the Celtics got in return for Jaylen Brown, and I'm wondering what the information piece is that we're missing. How did this all go down? Here's our ESPN senior NBA insider, Shams Charania.
3: So the Sixers president, new president, Mike Gansey, reached out to the Celtics, made offers in recent weeks. It's been quite some time where these talks seem to have a level of traction because the Celtics has such a high bar on a deal, right? They were thinking, if you're going to trade us Paul George, we need four firsts, five firsts. We need a player like a VJ Edgecombe. That was the bar that was set early. So there were other teams around the league that might have stopped conversations or moved on to do other deals, but the Sixers stayed with it, stood around, stayed at the party. They didn't have Irish goodbye. They didn't leave early. They stuck around, and at the end of it, they were the last team standing today. So staying engaged, staying with it, that paid dividends for the Sixers. Now, when you think about it, and Perk makes that point, when you can get a 30-year-old player who's probably got 4 to 6 years left in his prime, potentially at this level, with a 20s Tyrese Maxey, with a 20s VJ Edgecombe, that is scary for the rest of the Eastern Conference.
2: CC, we have a lot more to get into with this move between the 76ers and the Boston Celtics. Again, Jaylen Brown on the move to Philly. Coming up next. Apparently, Philly is celebrating, or at least two of our resident Philly members, Cam Pratt and Pat Costello, they are celebrating. We heard CC's reaction to this. I briefly gave you mine. Coming up next, how did the rest of the league react to this trade? You're going to hear that next here on Unsportsmanlike. But first, I want to tell you about The Wellness Company. 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

0: Brad Williams joins the fun as we review what goes down in the knockout round with the U.S. men's national team. 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
5: Your Skynet forecast for today. It'll be sunny and hot once again with a high of 97 degrees. A heat index as high as 107. Tonight, clear skies with a low down to 76. Friday, a chance of showers or thunderstorms. Those will mainly happen in the early evening. Mostly sunny for the day with a high 96 degrees. For Skynet weather, I'm Bert Richardson on ESPN Radio 1430 AM and 105.7 FM.
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8: 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Made my way to Auglaize County yesterday for week 7 of Feeding Farmers with Ag Revolution, Paradise Energy Solutions, and Tempty Trailers in Sydney with Turner Farms and Turner Green LLC. Before lunch, Lee Turner and I were in the cab side dressing corn near the home farm. I had been to this farm before, about 10 years or more ago, when Lee first came back after graduating from Wilmington College. And I asked him how challenging his first decade back on the farm was.
9: That's kind of funny, because I mean, the last time you were here, we were still raising popcorn and you know, we were spraying and doing all that. When did I graduate at Wilmington College? I think I graduated in December of 2016. And, you know, we really, the row crop side really hasn't had a good year since then. I mean, you talk about the trade wars and things that happened in 2018 and after that, and now we got inputs and, you know, high, you know, low commodity prices. The row cropping thing hasn't really been that great the last 10 years. And I guess for me, it's just been, you know, we've gotten through it, but it's going to take some more time here, I feel like.

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0: Overnight, no change for July corn at 421 a bushel. December, 442 and three quarters, up by a half cent. July soybeans, quiet with no change, 1126 and a quarter. November new crop up three and a quarter at 1152 and a half. Wheat for July, 590 and three quarters, down a penny and a quarter overnight. September off a half cent at 599 and a half. After yesterday on the livestock side, August live cattle, 241.82 down 60. October up 7 points at 236.72. Feeder cattle for September, 362.17 down 35. And lean hogs for July, 93.35 down 97 cents. For the Ohio Ag Net, I'm Ty Higgins reporting.
2: Window, and that's essentially what Boston did by trading Jaylen Brown. Now, the reality is this. When it comes to Jaylen Brown, I don't think the rest of the league believed that he's not a good player. Mm-hmm. What I believe is that the rest of the league understood that after Brown being dangled for Giannis didn't go through, that the Celtics were in a situation where they were going to be forced to move on from Jaylen Brown. And they were trying to get the discount because the Celtics were going to be forced to do this move under duress. So I don't think it's about Jaylen Brown's value per se. I don't think it's about Jaylen Brown and his impact on winning or lack thereof. I think this is ultimately about the rest of the league knowing that Boston was going to have to move on from Jaylen Brown. My only question to the Celtics and Brad Stevens would be, why now? Mm-hmm. Why not wait it out? When there's blood in the water, why decide that you're going to sell low? I'm not selling low for a guy that through the course of 10 seasons made the playoffs every single year, that led a team to 6 conference finals, 2 NBA finals, 1 title. Mm-hmm. And during that span, no team had more playoff wins than the Boston Celtics. I'm not just moving on from that guy. And this feels a lot like a salary dump the way that it went down in trading him for Paul George. Listen, I get that Jaylen Brown has 3 years left on his contract, and I get that in order to make it right, you're probably going to have to give him a 2-year extension on max money, which he'd be eligible for this fall. But Smalls, you're taking back a contract in Paul George that has 2 years left on it to the tune of $110 million.
3: Ridiculous.
2: It's ridiculous. And this guy is 37 years old. When you think about this trade in isolation, the Boston Celtics got less for Jaylen Brown than the Clippers did for the 35-year-old Kawhi Leonard. Mm. That is insane. I just don't understand its move on its face. And that's why I contend that there has to be something else coming down the pike for Boston that could go ways to justifying or rationalizing the decision to trade Jaylen Brown to the Sixers yesterday.
3: Yeah, there's a piece missing, whether it's a subsequent move from Boston or something that we don't know about, because the math is just not mathing on this one. You mentioned Paul George's age. You mentioned the contract that the Celtics have to absorb. How about the fact that he's oft injured? How about the fact that he was suspended for 25 games back in January because he violated the NBA's anti-drug policy?
2: Yep.
3: The picks that you're getting in return, how does that make you better now? How does that maximize Jason Tatum right now? How do you think Jason Tatum feels this morning? And we don't know the texture of the relationships.
2: We got to stop there. You asked an important question. How does Jason Tatum feel this morning?
3: I wouldn't be pleased.
2: Sure, but when a decision of this magnitude happens, and this is somebody in Jaylen Brown that you co-starred with in leading a team to a championship, does Jason Tatum not have a voice in this? Was he not read in to the Jaylen Brown trade? Because I got to believe that when you decide as an organization to choose Tatum over Brown, mm-hmm. and that's essentially what this is, you damn well

0: to make sure that Jason Tatum is on board with trading Jaylen Brown out of the organization, but also what you got coming back in. And if that's not the case, then that feels like franchise malpractice for the Boston Celtics. So you asked the question, how does Jason Tatum feel this morning? I mean, it's hard for me to look at it and say that Jason Tatum would have had an issue with trading Jaylen Brown out of the organization, because he's the guy that they chose over Jaylen Brown.
1: Mm-hmm.
0: So he has to have some say in this decision happening. And even if he did have some say in this happening, then all of a sudden, it's an indictment or a referendum on Jason Tatum for going along with trading a perennial all-star at the height of his powers. Somebody that helps you with winning. So either way you look at it, when it comes to the Jason Tatum of it all, it's a bad look for the player. It's a bad look for the franchise.
1: Let's drill down on that for a second, because there's so many tentacles of this move yesterday. The Celtics trading Jaylen Brown to the Sixers. They get Paul George and two first-round picks and second-round picks in return. CeCe, does this make Jason Tatum's life easier? We don't know the complete texture of the relationship between Jason Tatum and Jaylen Brown. What we do know is after this season, where Jaylen Brown was sixth in MVP voting in a season that we thought would be a throwaway for the Boston Celtics while Jason Tatum was injured, he kept them afloat. He did his job, which allowed Jason Tatum to come back and the two of them to compete for a championship. It obviously didn't come to fruition. But after that, he goes on a Twitch live stream and said this was his favorite season ever. Not the season that they won a championship, not the season that he won finals MVP. This season, which got a lot of people talking and wondering as to why this would be his favorite season. People were speculating what the relationship between JB and JT was like. But let's just look at the deal on its face. If I'm Jason Tatum, you removed my running mate here that I won with at the highest level. Okay, you're choosing me, but you're also putting a lot more pressure and responsibilities on my shoulders. You are telling the basketball world that this is my team now. Okay, it's my team. Did you make my team better? Did you put me in a better position to succeed? Are the Boston Celtics, that now I am the clear-cut face of, and that I am supposed to lead back to a championship, in a better position to do so with this deal? I don't know how anybody could say yes. I don't know how anybody could say a 36-year-old Paul George, who is injured all the time, is a better replacement for Jaylen Brown. I don't know how anybody can look at these picks, the two first-round picks in 2028 and 2031, the second-round picks in 28 and 30, which are futures picks and likely won't be high in the draft, are going to be beneficial for me to do my job right now. So Jason Tatum, I'm sure, was in some way, shape, or form consulted on this, or at least he should have been as the face of the Boston Celtics. But I don't know how this has made his life easier or makes them better moving forward, CeCe.
0: Smalls, if he wasn't consulted, that's bad. If he was consulted, it's even worse. I'm just sitting here thinking about the scenarios. This is the face of the franchise, a champion. You're building around him. If you didn't talk to him, that's bad enough. If you did talk to him and he signed off on this, it's even worse. Either way, there's a lot more pressure on Jason Tatum than there otherwise would have been coming into next season.
1: Mm-hmm. Well, coming up next here on Sports Malike alongside Chris Canty, I'm Michelle Smallman. Was this the best that the Celtics could do? Was this the best return that they could get for Jaylen Brown? We'll let you hear from Sham Sharania next on Sports Malike.
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15: The Celtics agreed to trade star Jaylen Brown to the 76ers for Paul George, 2 first-round picks, and 2 second-rounders.
16: The Jaylen Brown trade now puts them back in the top 6 conversation here.
17: This backcourt just got someone that is supercharged. They still have questions to fill to really make this a truly competitive roster again.

0: against the best of the league. But right now, they just got a big fish.
1: Jaylen Brown is going to be yet again an MVP candidate. The biggest question is going to remain. If Joel Embiid can be healthy, they can be one of the deadliest teams in the East.
2: That Rocky theme song coming from Pat Costello, who is from Philly, happy about the deal. Are the Celtics happy about the deal? Let's talk about it. It's Unsportsmanlike here on ESPN Radio. 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If you're just tuning in, a big move yesterday in the NBA. Jaylen Brown is out of Boston. The former Finals MVP is heading to Philly in a blockbuster trade for Paul George, two first-round picks and two second-round picks. Those first-round picks are in 2028 and 2031. Those second-round selections in 2028 and 2030. That completes the deal. This is a deal that our own Brian Windhorst said left the league gobsmacked, CeCe. They can't understand why Boston got this return for a guy who was a Finals MVP coming off a career season, who placed sixth in the MVP voting, and is only going to turn 30 this fall. Was this the best that the Celtics could do? Here's our ESPN senior NBA insider, Sham Sharania.
3: I do have to say this. The Celtics tonight believe this was the best offer that they were going to get. But I reported it earlier today. They were full-blown shopping Jaylen Brown around the league the last few days, trying to

0: felt like the Celtics were honestly yearning to make a deal today. And this is a player that has 3 seasons left on his contract. And so to be able to acquire him at this level, at the age of 30 years old with 3 years left on his deal, did send shockwaves around the NBA.
1: CeCe, they're calling around the league. They're openly shopping him. They're doubling back. It sounds like they were essentially begging teams to get this deal done. What's your reaction to what Shams just said there?
2: Yeah, I think this is madness from the Boston Celtics. I hate this deal, but that's why I said there has to be something else to it. But when you look at the finances of it, I think that that's important, too, to factor in. Because after Jaylen Brown was dangled for Giannis, you knew the only way that Boston would make this right is if they traded him or they gave the mea culpa the apology and offered him the extension at max money, which he'd be eligible for this fall. So essentially, what they would be committing to is Jaylen Brown for 5 more seasons at over $300 million. And instead, new majority governor Bill Chisholm and the front office decided, we're going to roll with Paul George at $100 million over the next 2 years, as opposed to Jaylen Brown over the next 5 years at $300 million. I still don't understand it, Smalls, because if the whole goal is to optimize Jason Tatum and the rest of your core, Jaylen Brown does a lot more to help you do that instead of trading for Paul George and adding Mitchell Robinson and whatever else the Boston Celtics have planned for the rest of the summer.
1: The whole thing has broken my brain, CeCe. As you're just outlining that, I still cannot believe that the Boston Celtics got this return for Jaylen Brown. Candidly, as you guys know, I am from St. Louis. I'm the biggest Jason Tatum apologist on this show. I think Jason Tatum is awesome. I think sometimes he is underrated, in fact. But let's keep it a buck, as you like to say. Jaylen Brown has been the stabilizing force for this team. Jaylen Brown has been the consistent force on this team. Jaylen Brown not only was deemed to be the best player in the Boston Celtics championship run when they needed him the most last year, and what was considered a year that the Celtics wouldn't even be competitive. He said, okay, watch this. And he kept them afloat. He was in the MVP conversation all season long. I know that the Boston Celtics kind of like to move quietly, and maybe they didn't like the way that Jaylen Brown was more vocal about certain things. Maybe they didn't like the live streams. Maybe they didn't like some of the commentary. But even if that's the case and there's some friction there from a personality standpoint, from a business standpoint and from a basketball standpoint, I still cannot understand how we went from days ago thinking, wow, the Celtics are going to throw Jaylen Brown in a deal for Giannis. That's certainly going to be the finishing piece that allows him, Giannis, to go to Boston, because how are the Bucks going to turn that down?
2: Yeah.
1: There's something missing here, CeCe, whether it's something about the Jaylen Brown, Boston Celtics relationship.

0: ending Giannis less than 2 weeks ago. And now this is a trade that genuinely is being viewed as completely one-sided. There's nothing that's happened in between. This is the same player who finished sixth in the MVP voting, second team All-NBA. So it is a very strange sequence of events. And frankly, you feel like there's a missing piece of information. And I wish, as someone in the information business, I could provide it for you right now. I have not been able to discover it. So I'm still looking, trying to understand it.
1: So even Wendy doesn't have the information we're looking for, CC.
2: Yeah, this doesn't feel right. But here's the thing, Smalls. Even if Jaylen Brown was difficult to deal with, that's what the money is for. Mm. That's what your coaches get paid for. That's what the front office gets paid for. Quite frankly, that's what ownership signs up for when you have superstar players. And make no mistake, Jaylen Brown is a superstar. This is somebody that's a perennial all-star. He's an all-NBA talent. Again, I said it before, I'll say it again. Nobody has won more games, regular season and postseason, over the last decade than Jaylen Brown. Nobody in the league. And so when you have a tandem of Brown and Tatum that you ride to a championship that you know is still at the height of their powers, both of which are in their primes, both of which have told you at various points throughout the offseason that they're committed to the Boston Celtics for the foreseeable future, why would you ever move off of one of them if it's not for another superstar player? It just doesn't make sense. And Smalls, I go back to the twitch that Jaylen Brown had back in early May when he said he could see himself with the Celtics another decade. Another decade. You went from that to selling him for pennies on the dollar to the 76ers, getting fleeced in the deal, and bringing back a 37-year-old in Paul George who's on a negative contract. It just doesn't make any sense to me.
1: It doesn't make any sense to me either.
2: But guess what? Their misfortune is the Sixers' gain. Mm-hmm. Because now, when you add Jaylen Brown to Tyrese Maxey and Vijay Edgecombe, you all of a sudden have the makings of a squad that could be top four in the Eastern Conference. If we're power ranking the East right now, and assuming health for everybody on the board, I got the Sixers as the second best team behind the New York Knicks. I got it, the Knicks, then the Sixers at number two, the Boston Celtics third, the Pacers fourth, Cavs fifth, and the Raptors sixth. That's how I'm looking at the Eastern Conference. That's what this move does for the Philadelphia 76ers.
1: Let's drill into that more next, CC. We've talked a lot about the Boston Celtics side of this, but what about Philly? What does this move make the Sixers? We'll dive into that. Plus, we want to hear from you. If you're a Celtics fan, if you're a Sixers fan, this is a blockbuster deal. It's confusing, not only to CC and myself, but apparently to the entire NBA. How are you feeling about this trade? 888-SAY-ESPN. That's 888-729-3776. We'll examine the Philly side of this and your calls next on Unsportsmanlike.
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5: I'm Kate Burdett on the Ohio News Network. Two major supermarkets in Ohio are coming together in a mega merger. ONN's Jay Fox has the story.
6: The Cincinnati Inquirer reports that Kroger is buying Giant Eagle for $1.65 billion, acquiring its 197 supermarkets and standalone pharmacies across northern Ohio, western Pennsylvania, West Virginia, Maryland, and Indiana. This comes after a proposed merger with Albertsons failed.
5: Akron transit workers voted overwhelmingly in favor of striking last night. Danita Harris of ONN affiliate WKYC-TV in Cleveland reports with Wayne Cole, president of the local transit workers union.
7: This comes after the union previously rejected a new contract. Akron Metro workers have been working

0: without a contract since 2024 and say last month's proposal had higher health care costs and did not include retroactive raises for 2024 and 2025.
1: Our people are so angry. They're so angry and feel so disrespected. We haven't had a raise in 3 years. It was a total insult.
0: Well, under state law, the union would have to give 10 days notice before any walkout.
2: And at Dayton's Miami Valley Hospital, there are 17 nurses in the labor and delivery unit who are pregnant at the same time. This breaks the hospital's prior record set in 2019 of 11 simultaneous pregnancies. I'm Kate Burdett on the Ohio News Network.
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1: I just know that the Celtics felt that even though Jaylen Brown was talking about himself for MVP, or there was this MVP campaign for Jaylen Brown, the Celtics did not feel that Jaylen had the best season on their team. And I don't mean Jason Tatum. I'm talking about they felt that Derek White had a better season.
2: Despite the fact he had a poor shooting season.
1: I agree.
2: But they felt he impacted winning the most.
1: And the statistics that people used to analyze.
2: Yeah, on off and whatnot.
1: Said that.
3: CeCe, Jaylen Brown finished sixth in MVP voting this season. He was second team All-NBA. He led the Celtics to a 56-win season, again in a year that everyone thought they wouldn't be competitive. He averaged 28.7 points, 6.9 rebounds, and 5.1 assists per game. That matches or exceeds all his prior career highs. And the team that he played for thought that Derek White had a better season than him.
4: That's ridiculous, Smalls, and I hate that. And we got to stop with the Jaylen Brown smear campaign just because the Boston Celtics decided that they didn't want the headache anymore of dealing with him. Jaylen Brown was the guy that all the opponents circled in terms of who they have to stop first. It wasn't Derek White.
3: Right.
4: So you can say the advanced metrics say that Derek White

0: winning or had a better plus minus, all that garbage. All I know is this. Jaylen Brown was the focal point of every opponent's defense when they were trying to stop the Boston Celtics offense. Jaylen Brown was second in the NBA in terms of points off of drives last season. Jaylen Brown has been awesome for the Boston Celtics. He was a finals MVP. He led you to a championship when a lot of people didn't think that the tandem of Jaylen Brown and Jason Tatum wouldn't work. The only reason that you're starting to hear all of this slander come out now is because the Boston Celtics had no choice but to trade Jaylen Brown after they swung and missed on what was trying to trade for Giannis Antetokounmpo. The Celtics messed this up, and now they are slandering Jaylen Brown's reputation, both professionally and personally, in attempt to save face. And I ain't going for it. The Boston Celtics messed this up. This is a masterclass in star player mismanagement as far as the NBA goes. And they are getting pennies on the dollar for this trade.
1: Well, we want to hear from you. 888-SAY-ESPN. That's 888-729-3776. If you're a Sixers fan, if you're a Celtics fan, weigh in on this one. First, we have Richie P., who's tuned in on ESPNU in Ohio. He's a Celtics fan. Richie, talk to us. It's a safe space. How you feeling?
2: Hey, y'all. I'm not just a Celtics fan. I'm born and raised in Boston. It says Laker hater on my birth certificate. That's how my blood runs green. This is the worst trade since Babe Ruth went to the Yankees. I cannot understand why they did this to this man. Like, I agree with CC. They can't disparage his name like that. He was a savant in school. He has a master class in how to act without getting in trouble. He's a good basketball player, but a better human being. I'm standing in my man cave looking at my 6 foot fat head of Paul Pierce on the wall. Mm-hmm. I am sick to my stomach.
1: Sick to his stomach, CeCe.
0: No, Richie's got it right. And here's the thing, Smalls, to echo his sentiments. Jaylen Brown, at the end of his career, he warrants putting his jersey in the rafters in Boston.
1: Mm-hmm.
0: That's the type of player that we're talking about. So when you have an all-timer in your franchise's history, especially a franchise that has the rich history that the Boston Celtics have, if you have a player who over the last decade produced enough, won enough, that warrants you putting his jersey in the rafters, how can you trade him when he's 30 years old and get that kind of return? That is completely unacceptable. Forget about what you think about the advanced metrics, mm-hmm. the analytics, and all that other stuff. If you just think about it in the context of Jaylen Brown, finals MVP, champion, produced at a high enough level that warrants us putting his jersey in the rafters in TD Garden. We traded him for a negative contract in Paul George and 2 first-round picks and 2 second-round picks. That's all we got? Yes, Miles, this is a miss. And think about it. The Boston Celtics, they were the ones that set the bar when the Giannis trade fell through and said, we want a minimum of 4 first-round picks for Jaylen Brown. This is not 4 first-round picks for Jaylen Brown. If you really want to boil it all down, it's really 1 first-round pick for Jaylen Brown, because you have to give somebody a first-round pick just to take the negative contract that is Paul George's deal.
1: Mm-hmm.
0: So, like, this is an embarrassment for the Boston Celtics. And new general manager Mike Gansey for the Philadelphia 76ers, he's already done a better job than his predecessor, Daryl Morey. And he ain't been on the job for a full season yet. He's already done a better job. He traded for Jaylen Brown, and he signed Dean Wade. When you look at the starting five for the Philadelphia 76ers, it's pretty damn good. So I would just say that if you're Boston, there's no world that exists where you can justify this trade. And now, not only are you trying to do spin and damage control when it comes to the PR of it, now, you're also going to have to do damage control when it comes to matching up against the

0: Philadelphia 76ers in years to come, because when Jaylen Brown walks back into TD Garden, you best believe he's going to have steam coming out of his ears.
1: So I'm glad you brought that up, because remember when it first was revealed that his name was floated out there as part of the Giannis deal, there was a video that circulated where Jaylen Brown said, "You're turning me into a monster." Think about the chip that is going to be on his shoulder in Philly. Okay, you didn't want me. You shot me not once but twice, and you ultimately shipped me out of Boston for this. Okay, let me show you what's up. And I have one more thing to say on this, CC. Richie brought up an interesting point when he talked about Jaylen Brown, the person. Regardless of what the Celtics perhaps didn't like about him or some friction that exists, this is someone that not only brought you success at the highest level, but that was a good co-face of your franchise. This is a brilliant person who spoke with the media. This is someone that impacted your community in a positive way. I know that this is strictly basketball and some of that stuff doesn't get weighed, but this is someone that focused on underserved youth in the area, focused on financial literacy for communities that could have used the education. He was a very good Celtic. So to think that they would move with such desperation to get him out of there, I just can't make sense of this. I cannot make sense of the deal.
0: Can I ask you a question? Did Philadelphia and Boston trade Jaylen Brown for A.J. Brown? Just saying. Fire minds want to know.
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8: AP Sports, I'm Mike Hempen. The U.S. is on to the round of 16 in the World Cup following a 2-0 win over Bosnia-Herzegovina. The Americans did it by playing with 10 men after losing a player to a red card following a foul in the 64th minute. This fan says they got the job done.
9: We got through. That's all that matters. It was looking a little rough there, that red card. Not going to talk about it.
8: Belgium beat Senegal 3-2 in overtime and will play the U.S. on Monday. England defeated Congo 2-1. Former NBA star Malik Beasley pleaded not guilty to gambling charges. The Boston Celtics traded 2024 NBA Finals MVP Jaylen Brown to the 76ers for Paul George and four draft picks. Two-time Stanley Cup winning goalie Sergei Bobrovsky has signed a three-year 20-

0: $1 million free agent deal with Toronto. I'm Mike Hempen, AP Sports.
1: If you...
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4: Your Skynet forecast for today, it'll be sunny and hot once again with a high of 97 degrees, a heat index as high as 107. Tonight, clear skies with a low down to 76. Friday, a chance of showers or thunderstorms. Those will mainly happen in the early evening. Mostly sunny for the day with a high 96 degrees. For Skynet weather, I'm Bert Richardson on ESPN Radio 1430 AM and 105.7 FM.
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6: And this is definitely a confusing deal. We've been analyzing it from every which way. The Boston Celtics were obviously moving with a sense of urgency here. Some may call it desperation. But, Cece, let's drill in a little bit more on what this makes the Philadelphia 76ers. Adding a motivated Jaylen Brown to that squad elevates them to what?
7: I think it elevates them to a top four team in the Eastern Conference. And right now, assuming health, I've got them as the second best team in the East behind the New York Knicks. Mm. I think I'm that bullish on what the Sixers are putting together. You've got the backcourt of VJ Edgecombe and Tyrese Maxey. You got Jaylen Brown. He's probably going to slot in at small forward. They signed Dean Wade from the Cleveland Cavaliers, floor space and big. And then you've got Joel Embiid. You feel pretty good about that starting five if everybody can stay on the court. If you can get them to the postseason, then all of a sudden you're talking about a team that can do some damage once we get to the playoffs. So, yeah, I like what the Sixers are putting together. And now what they've done is manage the downside of some of the bad contracts that they've had on their books, right? You got rid of Paul George, and now, yeah, you hold your nose with the Joel Embiid contract. Is he overpaid? Absolutely. But in terms of him being able to fit in as a tertiary option at best, then all of a sudden you feel good because you're not as reliant on him, at least on the offensive end, in order to be able to have success and win basketball games. So, yeah, I like what the Sixers are doing. Their new general manager, Mike Gansey, is hitting the ground running. Mm-hmm. And I feel good about the vibes that are now around the team.
6: Maybe he's a little bit better at the winning thing, Cece?
7: Maybe just a little bit.
6: Maybe just a little. Well, let's.
8: I'm pretty good at the winning thing.
6: Oh, boy.
7: Well, we got to check in with our resident Sixers fans, Pat Costello and Cam Pratt. Where y'all at with this?
9: I could not be possibly higher on this deal. And it's crazy because I'm a Sixers fan, but I keep going back to the Celtics side of things and how little sense this makes. Whatever smear campaign they're going to put out about Jaylen Brown over the next couple weeks is whatever. All of it cannot be justified because of the return they got. And I know what Shams said. I can't possibly fathom that this was the best return they could get around the league for Jaylen Brown. And like you said, Canty, if it was at this moment, it wouldn't be, you know, a month from now if they continue to talk to teams. I just don't know why this was the quick trigger they had to have for this guy that didn't request a trade, clearly wasn't thrilled to be there at this current moment, and why this was the return. I don't know what's happening there. If it's new ownership, if it's Brad Stevens just like losing his finger on the pulse, or if there's a move coming down the pipe for them. So I'm thrilled.

0: for the Sixers. I think this is an excellent move. I think Jaylen Brown fits in there, even though he told Joel Embiid that he's a flopper. I think they'll work that out, and I think they'll be okay there. I think that he's a great fit in the city. I think he's going to be awesome there. He's going to be beloved there for however long he's there. Hopefully 5-6 years. He's only 29 right now. Great move for the Sixers. I just cannot possibly come up with a reason why this makes sense in Boston.
1: Pat?
2: I've always said I believed in the Sixers. I've never doubted them once.
3: CeCe, now he's a Sixers fan.
4: Now he's back on board with the Sixers.
2: I've believed the whole time. All I said from the start is, I can't believe in a team that thinks that Paul George would ever be the answer. And they finally listened and shipped him up to Boston. We're back, baby.
3: I just imagine the powers that be in Philly sitting around in a big conference room with plush leather chairs. Maybe there's some snacks and beverages there. They're contemplating what they're going to do for the future. And somebody's like, well, Pat Costello on Unsportsman like did say that we should move on from Paul George. Why don't we figure out how to make that work? Well, let's look at the lines in Vegas here, guys.
0: They must have popped champagne yesterday,
5: hold on,
0: right?
5: Real quick, because Smalls, great that you just mentioned this. But I saw this tweet, and it's just about Paul George. It's like the all traded for Paul George team. So you want to hear the guys that have been traded?
3: Yes.
4: Oh,
3: yes. Yeah, let's get the names.
4: This is a long and distinguished list.
5: But like, here's your starting five. SGA.
3: Oh, man.
5: I know he dealt with injuries, but Victor Oladipo at a time was really good.
0: Yeah.
5: Jaylen Brown, Jalen Williams, and your center, you know, is Domantas Sabonis.
0: That's so an unbelievable team.
4: Go through the names again.
5: SGA, this is just your starters. SGA, Victor Oladipo, Jaylen Brown, Jaylen Williams, and Domantas Sabonis as your starting five that have been traded for Paul George. So Paul
4: That's
5: George
4: nuts.
5: Doesn't...
4: That's
0: such a good team.
3: That's crazy.
5: It's like he doesn't help you win now. He helps you win in the future.
4: That's insane.
3: Wow.
4: That's insane.
3: Again, what that's is Boston crazy. Doing? Well, the 76ers...
4: So, I mean, I guess that's a good sign for the Sixers, right?
3: Yes, that is a good sign for
4: that's
3: the Sixers.
4: That's a great sign for the Sixers.
3: It is a good sign for the Sixers. And Vegas thinks so as well, CeCe, because they moved from 60 to 1 to 22 to 1 to win the NBA Finals. That's according to DraftKings. They also went from 20 to 1 to plus 900 to win the East. What does this trade make the Sixers? Are they firmly contenders for the NBA Finals? Here's our ESPN NBA analyst, Kendrick Perkins.
6: First of all, this is a sad day for the Boston Celtics. And as a former Celtic, I do not approve of this trade. If you're going to trade a guy that's a top 10 player, you at least got to get back a guy that's a top 15, top 20 player. And Paul George is not that. Paul George hasn't been consistently good since I was skinny. And that's been a long damn time. When you talk about Jaylen Brown, your former Finals MVP, Conference Finals MVP, NBA champion, coming off his best season of his career, statistically, leading this team, past, you know, defeating all the odds. They were supposed to be in the tanking mode. This team finished second in the East, and I know things didn't work out like it was supposed to for as the way that the playoff run ended, but at the end of the day, if you're Brad Stevens, to me, he had already lost when he lost the Giannis sweepstakes to the Miami Heat. If you're going to jump off the porch and you're going to make Jaylen Brown available, you got to make sure you pencil in that deal. This is nothing but sloppy seconds, in my opinion. And the way I see it, he just basically handed the Philadelphia 76ers a trip to the NBA Finals next year.
3: Strong words there from Big Perk. Obviously, a guy with the utmost history in Boston, an NBA champion there. You could hear the sadness in the beginning. You could almost hear how confused, frustrated, like sick he is over this deal, CeCe. I can't imagine how this is going over in Boston this morning. And Perk with an interesting commentary to stick the landing there that Brad Stevens is handing the Sixers a trip to the NBA Finals.
4: Yeah, I mean, listen, if Joel Embiid plays in 60 games, then yeah, I could absolutely see that. I mean, you've got guys that can drive and score in Tyrese Maxey, VJ Edgecombe, and Jaylen Brown, and you've got bigs that can space the floor offensively to give those guys room to get into the paint. And then defensively, you've got enough versatility with that group to be able to match up and not have anybody on the court be a liability. So, yeah, I think he's right. If everybody stays healthy, this is a team that can can do

0: some damage once we get into the postseason. Now, of course, I'm still going to defer to the reigning defending champs in the New York Knicks, and they're the champs until somebody beats them. But I promise you, if those two teams matched up again in the postseason, it won't be a sweep like it was last year, because this group is really formidable now. So, I like what the Sixers are doing, and I can't give enough credit to the general manager, Mike Gansey, and to ownership for the Sixers. I'm pretty sure when they got ready to execute this deal, they couldn't believe that the Boston Celtics were willing to do it.
1: Do you think they're like, was our connection clear? Is this what they offered? This is what we're going to have to give up in return. They're going to take the deal. It's interesting, but I don't want to gloss over one thing. You said if everyone can be healthy. That's a big if when it comes to Joel Embiid.
0: That if is doing God's work, no doubt.
1: It's a big if. We're excited about the deal for the 76ers. This certainly makes them better. I'm with you. I think this firmly puts them as the direct competitors for the New York Knicks in the East, but we cannot assume health when it comes to Joel Embiid.
0: But here's the thing. We used to say that all the time about the Sixers, and we were talking about Joel Embiid and Paul George, two players going into last year that we thought were top three guys on the Sixers squad. Now, we're just talking about the health of Joel Embiid. We're not worried about the health of anybody else in the projected Sixers starting lineup. That's got to be a win if you're a Sixers fan. You're not worried about health. Jaylen Brown is always going to play. Yeah. Tyrese Maxey is always going to play. Vijay Edgecombe's always going to play. So now all of a sudden you feel a lot better about where your team is, because the best players on the team, Embiid aside, are going to be on the court on a night-to-night basis.
1: Right.
0: That's a win.
1: That's a big win. Well, let's hear from Hakeem, who is joining us on ESPNU. He's in Philly, EC. Hakeem, what's your reaction to this deal for your 76ers?
2: Huge. Huge deal. It was good to see them get out that Paul George deal. That was disgusting. I got a question for my man CC, man. He always good with the numbers and breaking all this down. So just real quick, we know that the West is the tougher road to get out of, to reach the finals. Is the East a better option for LeBron to slide to and come to a team in the East, you know, other than Golden State or Denver? And with the Brown trade happening, is that a spot he might look at coming?
1: Hakeem with an interesting question, CC. Now that LeBron James's future is still up in the air, and Rich Paul is serving the landscape of the NBA and is going to bring every option to LeBron before he makes his decision to where he'll play next season, could the Sixers all of a sudden be on that list?
0: Listen, a few years ago, the Sixers were involved in that flirtation with LeBron James. Now, it ultimately didn't go through, but I would say this. The organization has done enough to make themselves attractive for LeBron James if he wants to go somewhere and contend for a title. And that's the reporting that we're getting from Shams and everybody else in NBA circles, everybody else that covers the sport. LeBron does want an opportunity to compete for a title. I will say this, the East is by far the easier pathway when you're doing a compare and contrast to the Western Conference. And the Sixers have now put themselves in that mix for teams that LeBron James should consider if you're just looking at roster composition and the guys that can get you to the championship rounds. Now, I don't think it's going to happen, but I would say this. If you're just talking about the rosters that will allow a player like LeBron to compete, the Philadelphia Sixers should be at the top of the list if you're looking at teams in the East.
1: He's Chris Canty. I'm Michelle Smallman. Coming up next, we're going to continue with your calls. CC, as you can imagine, the phone lines are lighting up on this one. Plus, we didn't even get to this. Your Lakers went shopping. But Rob Pelinka spent that yesterday. He absolutely did. But did he go shopping at Rodeo Drive or on Canal Street? We're going to break that down next, but I want to let you know that you have the opportunity to help people affected by the Venezuela earthquakes. Your donation through redcross.org/ESPN enables the Red Cross to prepare for, respond to, and help people recover from this disaster. We're on Sportsmanlike.
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5: Your Skynet forecast for today. It'll be sunny and hot once again with a high of 97 degrees, a heat index as high as 107. Tonight, clear skies with a low down to 76. Friday, a chance of showers or thunderstorms. Those will mainly happen in the early evening. Mostly sunny for the day with a high 96 degrees. For Skynet weather, I'm Bert Richardson on ESPN Radio 1430 AM and 105.7 FM.
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8: 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Made my way to Auglaize County yesterday for week 7 of Feeding Farmers with Ag Revolution, Paradise Energy Solutions, and Tempty Trailers in Sydney with Turner Farms and Turner Green LLC. Before lunch, Lee Turner and I were in the cab side dressing corn near the home farm. I had been to this farm before, about 10 years or more ago, when Lee first came back after graduating from Wilmington College. And I asked him how challenging his first decade back on the farm was.
9: That's kind of funny, because I mean, the last time you were here, we were still raising popcorn and you know, we were spraying and doing all that. When did I graduate at Wilmington College? I think I graduated in December of 2016. And, you know, we really, the row crop side really hasn't had a good year since then. I mean, you talk about the trade wars and things that happened in 2018 and after that, and now we got inputs and, you know, high, you know, low commodity prices. The row cropping thing hasn't really been that great the last 10 years. And I guess for me, it's just been, you know, it's been, we've gotten through it, but it's going to take some more time here, I feel like.
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1: Overnight, no change for July corn at 421 a bushel. December, 442 and three quarters, up by a half cent. July soybeans, quiet with no change, 1126 and a quarter. November new crop up three and a quarter at 1152 and a half. Wheat for July, 590 and three quarters, down a penny and a quarter overnight. September off a half cent at 599 and a half. After yesterday on the livestock side, August live cattle, 241.82 down 60. October up 7 points at 236.72. Feeder cattle for September, 362.17 down 35. And lean hogs for July, 93.35 down 97 cents. For the Ohio Ag Net, I'm Ty Higgins reporting.
2: Big and Mamu, and then Colin Sexton and Quentin Grimes in your backcourt. So I feel good about what the Lakers were able to get done. I think it's the right direction for the team. And this was the summer that they absolutely had to make moves to make sure that Luka Doncic would stay on board with the overall direction of the team and make sure that LA felt like it was a viable place for Luka to contend for championships into the future.
3: I'm a bit surprised that you're so high on this shopping when Nuno poses the question, did Rob Pelinka shop at Rodeo Drive or on Canal Street? Because Rob Pelinka certainly spent that money, but do you think that these moves really make a material difference with how you view the Lakers in the West?
2: I think the Lakers are the best offensive team in the West.
3: The best offensive team in the West?
2: Best offensive team in the West. Now, defense is going to be what it's going to be. There's areas there that they've got to get worked out. But the Lakers are the best offensive team in the Western Conference.
3: Wow.
2: I'm saying that with my whole chest. Yeah, we gonna score some points. Yeah, that's going to happen.
3: Okay, the best offensive team in the West, then, how much pressure does this put on Luka? Now, if this is firmly your team, for a while we've been talking about this dual timeline that the Lakers had been working against with LeBron James and Luka Doncic. Now with LeBron out of the picture, the Lakers are free to make Luka the centerpiece. They've put these pieces around him. You think that they're going to be the best offense in the West. That's putting a lot of pressure on Luka Doncic to deliver.
2: It is, but that's the whole point when you make the Luka trade, right? That's why you moved off of Anthony Davis and you basically cut the window that LeBron James had to contend for a championship down, or in effect closed it, because you realized the opportunity that was in front of you. You had a guy that was, what, six-time first-team All-NBA and Luka fall into your lap? You have to take advantage of that, and that's exactly what Rob Pelinka did. But when you do that, you're signing up for a very specific team in order to accentuate what Luka Doncic does best. And to me, that's exactly what they did with the moves that they went out and they made. Now, we'll see what ends up happening. Defensively, the Lakers got a lot better in the second half. If J.J. Redick can find a way with this group of guys to build on some of those systems on that end of the court, then I feel really good about my Lakers being able to contend in the Western Conference. Yeah, we might not be one of the top two teams in terms of front runners to get to the NBA Finals, but I feel like if everything falls into place, if everything comes together, then the sum of what we have on this team can be greater than the individual parts. And I think that Luka Doncic is going to take it to another level, is going to hit another gear that we have yet to see while he was donning a Lakers uniform.
3: Well, he needs to. Now's the time to do it. You were very upset, if you're Luka, that the Dallas Mavericks, in the cloak of darkness, on a weekend, decided to move on from you as a 25-year-old superstar who just brought them to the NBA Finals. You felt the type of way about that. Now, the Los Angeles Lakers, not any franchise, the Los Angeles Lakers has you as the centerpiece and they've built around you. You want to prove the Mavs wrong? This is your opportunity. However, CeCe, even though I like some of the moves, as you said, I still have the Thunder and the Spurs, obviously, as the top two teams in the West. I don't know if this team will be better than Denver. And with Minnesota adding Ball with Anthony Edwards, I'll be interested to see where they slot in, too. So, interesting moves. They have to gel together. But I still have them kind of right there as the third or fourth team in the West.
2: Yeah, but I mean, if you're a top four team in the West, you take that. And

0: Here's the thing. We won a playoff series last year without our, you know, two of our top three players being healthy. So a big assumption is health, but I would bank on guys in their 20s being able to stay healthy. I would bet on last year being an aberration just because youth is on our side. So I feel good about this group of guys. And here's the thing, Smalls, they are going to continue to grow and develop together. And again, I have confidence in J.J. Redick with this team. These are his guys now. This is his team. And this is Luka's team. I feel good about the overall direction of the team.
1: Well, coming up next here on Unsportsmanlike, we've talked so much NBA this morning. The U.S. men's national team with a huge win last night over Bosnia in the World Cup. They are on to the round of 16. They're going to do so without Balogun. Can we dream a little bit bigger, CeCe? Can we start thinking about maybe winning it all here on our home turf? We'll talk about that next on Unsportsmanlike.
2: 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Heated rivals face off in Los Angeles. The MLB leading Dodgers face Manny Machado and the San Diego Padres.
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6: Fouling against the red, he's gone for this one and the next match.
7: Looks a little bit unfortunate, but if you're Messi, you don't get it called. But if you're Balogun, you get it called.
8: Just a very harsh call. Maybe a yellow there, but that straight red seems like a bad call. I would say worse than a bad call. I would say probably egregious.
9: I mean, the call was diabolical. There was no intention. It's just a poor decision by the referee. I think he had a nightmare of a game.
10: That terrible call. Terrible call, CC, by VAR on Balogun yesterday. But the U.S. men's national team gets it done without him. They had to survive the last 36 minutes of the game, playing with 10 men after Balogun was sent off with a red card. The U.S. men defeating Bosnia 2-0 in the victory. They are on to the round of 16 where they face Belgium. We are saying no waffles from coast to coast until the match is over. And let's talk.
11: Boycott Belgian waffles.
10: That's right. I don't want to see anyone in America ordering waffles over the next few days. But let's bring in our next guest, Cece, to talk about the victory for the United States yesterday. Tommy Smith, Grumpy Pundits podcast on SiriusXM FC, joins us now. Tommy, thank you so much for the time. First and foremost, the United States advancing to the round of 16. What impressed you the most by what you saw out of the U.S. men's national team yesterday in their victory?
12: Well, just the fact that they were fit to fight back and that they had enough courage to go for it, and the free kick was so well executed. I mean, I would put a lot of blame on the goalkeeper because the ball was just, you know, everybody thought he was going to hit it as hard as he could possibly hit it, and instead he just floated it in, and the goalkeeper was way too far off from the side that he couldn't get to it. So it was a brilliant victory in the end. I mean, you hold on for as long as you did with 10 men. That's a great victory.
11: Tommy, why did Flo Balogun get the red card?
12: Well, it's a harsh call. It's a harsh call. But if we had been talking this morning that the guy from Bosnia had a broken ankle, would we be saying it should be a red card? And that's why, because it was, I mean, I didn't agree with it, but when you looked at the video of it showed him standing down on the guy's ankle. And I don't think he had any intent to do that. I say it was harsh. A yellow card would have been enough. I mean, we saw Messi do the same thing in a game, the second game, I think, that Argentina played, and he didn't get a red card, but everybody was complaining that he should have gotten a red card. So it's one of those things that happens in the game, and a harsh call. Unfortunately, you got to live with them. There's nothing you can do about it. I mean, you can't appeal it. There's no appeal system, so it's they're going to have to play without him in the round of 16.
10: Well, Tommy, how is that going to impact the Americans moving forward as they go up against Belgium in their next round? How is Balogun's absence going to impact them?
12: Well, it's going to impact them in the sense that you're taking away their goal scorer. I mean, he has scored 3 goals in 3 games, and he's a big man in there. I mean, I thought earlier, you know, he was looking for a penalty kick, and for

0: lack of a better word. I think he took a dive to get the penalty kick. It didn't happen. He is always going to be a nuisance if you're a full-back or you're a centre-back that has to mark him, because he's big, he's strong, he's technically good, and he can score goals, which, you know, in this game, it means everything. If you can score goals, you saw Harry Kane yesterday for England. Once you can score goals, only for that, England were out of the World Cup. And Balogun will be a huge loss. You know, it'll be up to Pochettino now to decide who he's going to take in. You know, it's a big decision for Pochettino to make. But he's made a lot of big decisions, and he's gotten them all right so far.
1: Tommy, spinning this thing forward, Team USA, we're taking on Belgium on Monday. How much better is Belgium than Bosnia?
0: They're an awful lot better. But having said that, they were very lucky. Yesterday in their game, 86 minutes into the game, they were 2-0 down. But in the last 4 minutes, they scored two goals. And then the game went extra time and they got a penalty kick. And they survived and they moved on. I mean, they were a golden generation going back two, three World Cups. They've aged quite a bit. There's quite a few good players on it. They have young players coming on. And it'll be interesting to see how the Belgian coach goes about playing in the US. Will he put on some of the younger players, or will he say, okay, I'll leave it with my own guys? I mean, he took on Lukaku yesterday, who, you know, he was a failure in several places, but he's a good goal scorer. And he was the man to change things. I mean, he flicked the ball into the back of the net just before the full-time whistle came, and Belgium survived. This, to me, would be a very, very evenly matched game. It would be a case of, you know, who gets the breaks, who doesn't get the breaks. And as we've seen in this World Cup, you know, Germany's gone, the Netherlands are gone. Who knows? Some of the big dogs are out. There's still a lot of big dogs for the U.S. to face. But this is a game that I think is winnable for the U.S.
2: Winnable for the U.S. That's great news. Tommy Smith, host of Grumpy Pundits on SiriusXM FC, joining us here on Unsportsmanlike. And you talk about those big dogs, Tommy. Tell us about the gap between the United States and some of those big dogs like France and Argentina. Do we have a shot to win this all? Be honest with us.
0: I don't think anybody has a shot to win it except France. France is just that good. There's a tremendous gap between the whole lot. And like, you know, I say that with all due reverence to, like, teams like Spain. Spain are growing into the competition. Watch for the young player, Lamine Yamal. That name just rolls off your tongue, doesn't it? Lamine Yamal.
2: Yes.
0: He's the man that could propel Spain to win a World Cup on his own. He's that good. And when you look at the, you know, you look at the caliber of players, the players they have, you know, I mean, Olise is probably going to be, he'd be my player of the tournament so far. He's a young player that plays with France, and I call it a tricycle kick the other day. It wasn't a bicycle kick because he didn't get all the way around on it, and he hit the post with it, you know. But they have players who can score goals, which is the important thing when you get to this junction of the World Cup.
1: Tommy, you mentioned some of the upsets that we've seen earlier, the Netherlands going home, Germany going home. I'm curious to know, with the matchups that we have on the board today, are any of the soccer powers in danger of being sent home early in this in these matches today?
0: Yeah, I have a feeling that maybe Portugal might be in a spot of bother. I mean, they've played Ronaldo, and he's been basically a passenger. I mean, he stands in around an 18-yard box, and he waits for something to happen, and it's not happening. Okay, it did happen in one game. He scored two goals, and fair dues to him. He has scored in six World Cups, and people say, so what, big deal. But when you realize that the World Cup is only played every 4 years, then it is a very big deal, because imagine some guy in the playoffs scoring a touchdown, and then 4 years later he scores another touchdown in the playoffs, and he does that two more 4 years. So when you put the 4 years together, Ronaldo, but I think the legs are gone. I mean, they're looking at him, and who am I to judge from far away? But he doesn't look like he's moving well. So Portugal might be in danger of going home today. You know, I don't think that Spain will be. So, as I said, I think, you know, it's shaping up. I think Spain and France will meet in a semi-final, which I thought maybe at the beginning it might be a Spain-France final. But Argentina have to have be in there. I mean, they're playing Cape Verde, who are the story of the tournament. I mean, such a small little country, and they've gotten this far. It's incredible.

0: Producer Nuno is Portuguese. So you're saying that Ronaldo's legs are gone and that, you know, you don't know what's going to happen with Portugal. I'm going to bring him in to give his response here. Nuno, what are your thoughts on Portugal and what Tommy's saying?
1: It's why I listen to Tommy a lot, and that's why he's a grumpy pundit. It's because he tells you what you don't want to hear. And I think even if they beat Croatia, they're probably done and dusted against Spain in the next round. So, and then once that's over, they can move on from Roberto Martinez, hopefully move on from Cristiano and go from there.
2: Thank you, Nuno. I mean, Belgium have moved on from that man you just mentioned, and he was the manager of Belgium when they had that golden era, when they had all those great players, and everybody said, oh, they're a cert to win the World Cup. They never did win it, and I always say some of the blame had to be on him. I mean, if you give the credit to managers when they make a good, get a good job, you have to say something about them when they don't do a good job, and that's the way I approach life, Nuno. You're right. Tell the truth.
3: Tommy, we have seen the game of soccer, the game of football be democratized in a way like never before in terms of teams that are not traditional powers being able to go on deep runs throughout the World Cup. What has this World Cup taught you about the state of football globally?
2: Well, I mean, there was never any question about what the state of football was globally. I mean, what it has taught me is that the state of football in the United States has really come a long way. I mean, I've seen this country now go and put its arm around soccer and welcome it to so many different cities and welcome so many fans. I mean, the Norwegians are rowing boats and there's not a sign of a boat in the place. I mean, the Scots, they drank Boston dry and then they went down and they had it sweated out in Miami. And there's so many great stories in this World Cup. But the soccer in the world, I mean, the only problem with that I see with it now is that there's so much money involved in it that could be somewhere along the way might be its undoing. And I'll give you an example. You know, there was a Welsh player, Gareth Bale, who was playing with Real Madrid. He wasn't getting his place on the team, but he was being paid £680,000 a week, and he had Saturdays and Sundays off when the team were playing because he wasn't playing. So that kind of money, you know, is it sustainable? That's always the big question, but there seems to be an appetite the world over. I mean, the Premier League is without a doubt the best league in the world. I mean, it's been proved over and over again, and, you know, people are going to shout, Tommy, but they didn't win the Champions League. That has nothing got to do with it. I mean, PSG won the Champions League coming out of a French league, which is, you know, at the best of times, is a very mediocre league. So these things happen in waves. But I would say the state of soccer in the world is just, it keeps growing and growing and growing. I mean, I don't know where the appetite has come from. I mean, the one big question we heard here before this World Cup was, oh, the price of tickets, the price of tickets, the price of transportation, the price of hotels. Look at the stadiums. There's over 5 million people have attended this World Cup, and we're only in the round of 32. Are you kidding me? This could, there'd be over 10 million. There'd be 15 million maybe watch this World Cup. It'd be an incredible number.
0: It's absolutely incredible, Tommy. We've really enjoyed this World Cup, and we've enjoyed our conversation with you. Tommy Smith, host of the Grumpy Pundits on Sirius XM FC. Thank you so much for the commentary and for the time.
2: No problem. Take care of yourselves, and happy 4th of July to everybody.
0: Thank you, Tommy. Well, coming up next here on Unsportsmanlike, Pat Costello with I'm Over It.
4: Hey, this is Rich Eisen. 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And the guest host in the chair is Seth Rollins. 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
6: This is ONN. I'm Jay Fox on the Ohio News Network. Despite the U.S. Supreme Court upholding birthright citizenship under the 14th Amendment, Ohio Republican U.S. Senator Bernie

0: Marino is planning to introduce a controversial new bill aimed at ending it outright. In Southwest Ohio, one major highway project to upgrade Interstate 71 in downtown Cincinnati has just been awarded design money. ONN's Jared Allen reports.
1: Local leaders in Hamilton County have long wanted to build a cap over 71 as it passes Great American Ballpark and Paycor Stadium. That stretch is known as Fort Washington Way. The U.S. Department of Transportation has just awarded $25 million to get started on the design and construction of it. The Cincinnati Inquirer notes the project includes a 1.2-acre highway cap.
0: There's more information about the 16 children who were rescued from a Vinton County home in southeast Ohio. ONN Station Nacken has more with Otis Crochran from Athens County Child Services.
2: Authorities say some were in dire need of medical treatment. We know seven of them were taken to the hospital, two of them by medical helicopter. Authorities say one of them is in the ICU and serious enough to be intubated. All the children are now in the care of the state. We talked to a representative from Athens County Children's Services about what happens next in these situations.
3: They will try to communicate to the prospective emergency foster home.
0: For the Ohio News Network, I'm Jay Fox.
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13: Couple holes in, you know?
14: 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Don't know. I walked home yesterday and was drenched in sweat. I couldn't wait to get inside the air conditioning. 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
15: So, yeah, but nobody's talking about, like,

0: precipitation or anything. We're just talking about hot versus cold.
1: No, right. I'm talking about the seasons. I'm talking about what the...
0: No.
1: Why not? That's what comes with weather. That's fine.
0: Okay, what comes with weather? But what about a hurricane? What about a tornado? Those things are summer phenomena.
1: If a hurricane happens, maybe I'll walk it back. I have not experienced a hurricane in my life.
2: What about nor'easters?
1: I experience snow all the time.
0: Oh, my God.
3: Yeah.
4: What about a bomb cyclone?
1: This is so ridiculous.
3: Impossible. I'll take snow.
0: You guys are impossible.
1: Impossible. I'm just arguing that I think this the cold is worse because of what comes with it. That's part of the temperature.
3: Walking outside.
0: I thought we were talking about the sensations of being hot versus being cold.
3: Walking outside and it being 110 degrees is like absolutely insufferable. You're just sweating immediately. It's awful.
0: Yes.
4: You're sweating immediately. But when you walk outside in the cold, not only are you freezing, but it's like it hits your insides. It's like your intestines get cold and you can never fully warm up. It's awful.
3: No, it's much easier to warm up.
0: You're just not dressed appropriately. Yeah, I mean, if you layer up, you're fine.
4: I have many layers.
2: Yeah, that's part of that, right? Like, you have to have, like, 85 layers on. And
4: that's right.
2: You
4: know.
2: Look like
0: that's
2: a kid
0: fine. I'd rather Christmas do that than to go outside and instantly need a wardrobe change because I'm sweating profusely.
2: No offense, Canty. Your commute is probably the shortest one I've ever met. But, like, so as someone who has to, like, drive 30 minutes, okay. You know, all that other stuff, I'd rather deal with this than the winter.
3: No, you turn your car on an app on your phone and then complain about the 8-second walk from the door to your car. What are you talking about?
2: Yeah, and you know what I can do during the summer? I'm going to turn my car on today. The AC will be nice and blasting.
3: Yeah, and you do that during the winter.
2: And
1: but he's not driving on roads that are unsafe.
3: The roads are fine.
4: Also, you guys are thinking...
1: Just like explaining that away. That's a big part of this.
4: You winter supporters are thinking about this all wrong. I like to work smarter, not harder. A lot of people pay a lot of money for gym memberships, for memberships to wellness clubs, to have access to a sauna. In the summertime, you walk outside, you're sweating. That's a sweat for free.
3: People also do those cold plunges, and they do those cold, those cryo chambers and stuff like that. Exactly. They do the same thing.
0: Yeah,
4: but those are awful.
3: Okay. I do owe Cam and Nuno an apology, though.
4: Okay, next one. Go ahead.
3: They told me not to play golf yesterday. They were like, are you insane?
0: That was a bad decision.
3: They were like, are you crazy? I was like, no, it'll be fine. I'll go out and play golf. And I tried to be a hero and walk. I don't know why.
4: But a hero to whom?
3: To myself.
4: To yourself?
3: I was like, I'll get out there.
1: You're a caddy now.
3: Yeah, I'm a caddy.
0: Yeah, is this more Patty the Caddy preparation?
3: Is
0: this conditioning of some sort?
3: I walked off after 9 holes. I was like, this is insufferable. I didn't even finish the round. I paid for all 18.
0: What time did you tee off?
3: 1:30.
1: Oh, my gosh.
0: So in the heat of the day? Like, you didn't even wait until, like, maybe 4:30, 5 o'clock?
4: This was a terrible choice.
3: No, I just went for it. I was like, it's fine. God. I'll be fine. And you know what? It looked like I had been caught in a rainstorm. That's how sweaty I was.
0: You're lucky you didn't stroke out with as hot as it was out there.
3: I had water.
4: Stroke out?
0: That's insane.
3: I could not physically hold the golf club. It was so humid that, like, the club was slipping out of my hands. I used the same club for almost every shot.
4: Yuck. Yeah. That was a very bad decision on your part.
3: Yuck. Yeah, it's terrible weather.
0: But Smalls, don't do that. Like, you're piling on Patty the Caddy. I still don't agree with you, Nuno, and Cam. I'd rather be cold than hot any day because I could always find a way to warm up.
4: You know what's not going to happen in the summertime, Cece, in the heat? There's not a risk of me losing a finger or a toe because of the temperature.
0: If you have gloves on, you're not going to lose a finger. If you have shoes on, you're not going to lose a toe. Yeah,
3: Michelle, what are you possibly doing that you're going to get frostbite?
4: Or hypothermia.
1: Michelle is very brittle. She could fall apart.
2: No, but Smalls, let me ask you this question.
0: What's up?
2: During the winter, what do people who like to go on vacation do most of the time? They head down south or they head to a warmer climate to get out of the cold.
0: Okay,
3: that's skiing.
0: Like people going skiing. What are you talking about?
3: He didn't have a rebuttal for skiing.
4: I'm not saying a word because I do go skiing.
0: Exactly.
2: But that's different. Like, because you're hanging
0: out. You're choosing to go to the cold.
2: You're having a lot of brandy, some whiskey, whatever. You're keeping yourself warm.
4: You're exercising, you're drinking,
1: you're having drinks
4: getting
1: warm. In the warm weather, too.
2: Yeah, but you have to have cold drinks.
3: All of your arguments don't make sense.
2: Well, go back to where you said you were wrong.
4: Yeah, Pat, I love how you went from demanding an apology from Nuno and Cam to owing an apology to Nuno and Cam.
3: I'm fair and balanced.
4: Life comes at you fast. Next one.
3: We're back. We did it, and I've never doubted. I didn't doubt them for a second.
4: All of a sudden, it's a we?
3: I've said, we can figure this out together, Sixers. I knew it once.

0: we got rid of Daryl Morey and Paul George. We were going to be back the whole time. And all I can say is this. LeBron James, if you're listening and watching, I know you are. The Sixers is the spot for your final season.
1: Why is that? Make your case. Why should LeBron want to go to Philly?
0: Because
2: we need a power forward.
0: Well, that, yes.
1: I love how it's we from you two all of a sudden.
3: Right, we.
0: Obviously.
2: Listen, us.
3: All of a sudden speak French.
2: Yep. We and Mike Gansey are very close. We worked in tandem on this trade.
0: If LeBron actually whipped 30 seconds, by the way, I forgot to count. I got distracted by LeBron. If LeBron actually wants a chance to win the title, don't go to Golden State. You're not going to win a title there. The Sixers have all the pieces in place now. They're young. They got talent. LeBron, come to Philly.
1: East is an easier path too, LeBron. Or seemingly an easier path.
3: Man, could you imagine if LeBron went to the Sixers and won a ring?
1: That would be crazy.
3: Man, that counts like two. It's like that Cleveland championship.
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11: I'm Marcela Sanchez with an AP News Minute. President Trump's latest disclosure report says he took in about $1.2 billion in crypto holdings last year. The president told reporters a booming stock market is responsible for a sharp jump in his personal fortune.
12: We're all profiting. I'm profiting because I have a lot of money and a lot of cash.
11: The report also says he gained tens of millions of dollars from new properties in foreign countries. Russia hammered Kyiv in an 11-hour drone and missile attack overnight and into this morning. At least 17 civilians were killed in what Moscow says is retaliation for Ukrainian strikes on Russian oil facilities that have caused severe fuel shortages and put pressure on President Vladimir Putin. The U.S. beat Bosnia-Herzegovina 2-0 to advance to the round of 16 and keep its World Cup dreams alive. The U.S. faces Belgium in Seattle next Monday. I'm Marcela Sanchez.
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15: Your Skynet forecast for today, sunny and hot with a high 97 degrees, a heat index value as high as 107. Tonight, clear skies with a low of 76. For Friday, a chance of showers or thunderstorms in the early evening, mostly sunny during the day with a high of 96 degrees, while a heat index value as high as 105. For Skynet weather,

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3: The Constitution is America's foundational document that every U.S. citizen should know. It establishes rights, responsibilities, and governmental roles. This knowledge isn't just for politicians, but for us as everyday Americans. Citizens need to understand what the Constitution says and what it doesn't say, because it protects our unalienable rights, rights no one can take away or infringe. Without knowledge of our constitutional rights, we will fail to realize when they are violated.
4: Liberty. It's an American thing. From AmericanThing.org.
5: U.S. men defeating Bosnia 2-0 in the match, despite having to play with only 10 men for the last 36 minutes of the match and its stoppage time after Balogun was sent off due to what some are calling a questionable red card. I would characterize it as an embarrassment by VAR. CeCe, we're good at soccer. This is awesome. This has been such a fun World Cup. The United States advancing to the round of 16. We are going to play Belgium next. Your thoughts on what you saw from the U.S. yesterday?
6: They dominated yesterday. And, I mean, you had two goals called back because of offsides. I thought the one on Flo Balogun was a little ticky-tacky. But, yeah, they played really, really well yesterday. And that was what I wanted to see coming off of the loss to Turkey in the group stage. I wanted to make sure that that loss didn't interrupt the momentum that the U.S. had had throughout the entirety of the tournament. And clearly it didn't with yesterday's win. You feel great about how they played. You don't feel great about Flo Balogun not being available for the round of 16 against Belgium on Monday. But here's the thing. We got the dub. You know, we've had analysts to come on this show and it said success for the U.S. men's national team would be defined by their ability to be able to advance to the round of 16. We checked that box. Now it's time to get greedy, Smalls. And I'm excited about what's going to happen on Monday. Now, over the 4th of July weekend, no Belgian beer.
5: Nope.
6: No Belgian waffles.
5: Nope.
6: We're not doing anything Belgium. We're boycotting all of it. But in solidarity with our team, because we want them to get the dub over Belgium on Monday.
5: Absolutely. Pancakes, obviously, their superior breakfast car vehicle. Waffles off the menu. I don't want to go to any brunch over the next couple days and see Belgian waffles being offered.
6: I'll even allow French toast, Smalls. If you want to go French toast over waffles, okay, cool.
5: Yeah.
6: We don't have to deal with France until later in the tournament. So I'll let you have French toast over the weekend, but nothing Belgium. If it's got Belgium in it, you can't have it.
7: Nuno and Cam were being unpatriotic earlier. They were like, well, waffles are better than pancakes.
5: No, they're not. Waffles are trash.
7: Pancakes are better.
6: Pancakes are better.
5: Pancakes are better. Waffles are trash, at least until the game.
7: Yeah,
5: but if we're doing the power rankings, pancakes are obviously number one.
7: Nope.
5: I think, truly, French toast underrated. Maybe even slots in at number two. Then waffles number three.
8: No, I have it flipped. I have waffles, French toast, then pancakes.
7: Well, that's because you're un-American.
8: Well, I have that up until Monday. Monday, it can be flipped and waffles can be at the bottom. But I'm going back to waffles at the top once Belgium's done with.
5: That's wrong, Cam.
7: Yeah, he's not invested.
5: Come on, this is our country. We've never been this good at soccer. What
6: said,
5: are you doing?
6: He said after.
8: I literally just said I'll flip
6: he
8: it and be, have
6: yeah,
8: waffles at the bottom on Monday.
7: Yeah, you're only halfway invested,
5: That's
7: though.
5: What I'm saying. You're like, you don't want to go all the way there and rip waffles.
8: Only so invested I can be when I love waffles that much.
5: Okay, well, see? I'm going to need you to check that love for waffles at the door.
8: I will have none over the next 5 days.
5: Okay.
6: I'm going to say I'm pancakes over waffles. The exception would be if I got waffles with chicken. So if I'm going chicken and waffles,
5: yeah, that is good.
6: Then that hits on a different level. But if it's just by itself as a standalone, I'm going pancakes over waffles.
5: But as a true patriot, I think all of us can ignore waffles for a few days. But let's talk about the match yesterday, CeCe. It was a wonderful performance by the U.S. men's national team. They've been so impressive throughout this tournament, winning several different ways. They were really aggressive in the first half. They were control of the match in the second half as the game went on. But when Balogun gets that red card and the U.S. men are down,

0: down to 10 players for the last 36 minutes of the match. I really saw something with this team. We've praised their connectivity, but you really saw them be a united group and lock in defensively in the second half of the game. And I can't tell you how shocked I was to see Balogun get the red card in that game. I know that when you first saw the video and you saw his cleats drag down the back of the defender from Bosnia, it looked really bad. But then as they played it over and over in the slow-mo, you didn't see any ill will or intent there. There was not an intent to hurt. And when I think about seeing a very similar set of circumstances for Messi earlier in this World Cup, and he did not get a card, to think that Balogun would get a red for that was crazy, as far as I'm concerned.
1: Yeah, I'm with you on that one, and that's going to be a tough loss. He's leading the U.S. men's team in pretty much every major statistical offensive category, so when it comes to the task of being able to advance past the round of 16 without him, it is daunting to say the least. But one thing that we've learned about this team is whatever challenge is put in front of them, they're up for the test. And so you saw them respond in the second half of yesterday's game, and I would anticipate no different when they're matched up against Belgium on Monday. So I'm excited for it. Can't wait to watch it. This team has been one that's easy to fall in love with. Mm-hmm. And, of course, it's easy to get behind them considering what America is experiencing now with America 250 and celebrating our Independence Day over the weekend. I'm really excited that the U.S. can put a nice cap on that with being able to get a win in the round of 16 in the World Cup.
0: That's right. We're up. We've been hosting this thing. Everybody yes. from all over the world is coming to America. They're loving us. They're loving fast food. They're gaining the FIFA 15. The Scots are drinking Boston out of alcohol. We've been having a great time. But I will say, I need Nuno to weigh in on this, our resident soccer aficionado. Nuno, I think what VAR did is an embarrassment to give Balogun the red because there's no consistency. And I know in sports, it's low-hanging fruit to complain about officiating, but this one particularly I thought was brutal. Am I in the right lane here?
2: Yes, because with like soccer, there's always, and obviously all sports, right? That there's always, you can go back and look at a play that happened in an earlier game, especially in like the World Cup, right? Like it's like we have the Messi thing, and it's just like, how was that not a, you know, a red? But this was like Messi didn't even get a yellow.
0: Right,
2: like,
0: no card.
2: It was like it was play on, that type of thing. We saw it even in the Belgium comeback. They had their first goal where the Belgian player that actually scored the goal pushes the defender with like his two hands and pushes him to gain space in the box, and it was, you know, the goal stood. Where if like you don't score that, Senegal probably wins. Whereas, you know, Germany scores the goal and VAR and an extra time, and VAR looks at it and says no, there was a foul, you know, like against Germany. So it's just the inconsistency. That's the stuff. You want to complain, Pat? Because I know
0: you
2: complained a lot about stuff. It's the inconsistency on these calls. When you have VAR, you have the mechanism to get these calls right.
0: Pat, your response.
3: I think that happens in every sport, but I did chuckle yesterday when the extra time was 5 minutes and they went 8.5 minutes instead. So.
0: Let's focus on the task at hand and not the arbitrary time you've been complaining about. I am with you, Nuno, to put a pin in this. I could not believe that VAR would give Balogun the red because this is a consequential move. This is a consequential call. Not only were the U.S. men at a deficit in this game, but now there's a one-game suspension for Balogun. He's not going to be able to play in the round of 16 match against Belgium. But with the way this U.S. team is playing, the connectivity they're showing, hopefully they can get it done even without him.
3: Nuno's still not a believer. He doesn't think the U.S. can go far.
1: No, he's just a hater.
0: Nuno, are you hating?
1: He's upset because every analyst is telling him, yeah, Portugal is on borrowed time. And he can't fathom the idea. He can't fathom the possibility that the U.S. men's national team can go further than his beloved Portugal.
4: Oh, they'll crush him.
0: Nuno, what would you do if the U.S. went further than Portugal?
4: He's not coming in tomorrow if they lose.
0: Yeah, would you call in sick, truly?
2: No, I will show up tomorrow.
4: He will be here physically, mentally, maybe.
2: Yeah, yes, it's Friday, it's the holidays.
4: He's off next week.
0: Yeah,
2: I'm already like...
0: It's already a vacation day show for Nuno.
2: Take everyone behind the scenes. Like, the rundown might go out at 10:30 this morning. We're like, hey, guys, this is what we're going to talk about tomorrow. No, but like... This is great for them.

0: like
1: great for whom?
0: Great for the U.S. Great for this country. Great for these players because they've been much maligned throughout this whole process, right? You know, Christian Pulisic was great early on for AC Milan this year, then struggled the rest of the year, right? We've answered like a lot of these questions about like how good our MLS players are, right? Like all that stuff. This is great, like, but you do need to continue. Like, Belgium's not that good, guys. Like, they won yesterday in spite of their manager. Like, I know the U.S. played in a friendly against Belgium in March, and Belgium, you know, wiped the U.S. off the grass the other, you know, in that game. But like, U.S. is a better team. Like, they should win this, and then, you know, probably will play Spain and go from there. But like, this is exciting and this is great for the country. Butter me up, baby.
1: It is great for the country. But again, what if the United States gets further than Portugal?
2: Yes. Talk about it.
1: CeCe, is that a dream? Nuno, earmuffs, please. Your delicate ears, I don't want to hear this. CeCe, is that a dream scenario for us?
2: Absolutely. For our show, yes.
1: Yeah, yeah, okay. Because we always say we're team us.
2: That is what I would call a successful World Cup.
1: Okay.
2: Yeah.
0: It's a beautiful time.
3: Auntie, here's a tease for tomorrow. I hope you get invited to a cookout where they're using propane.
1: Oh.
2: Wow.
1: The knives are out.
2: Wow.
1: Nuno, already defensive. You want to know why, CeCe? He's defensive because he knows that this is a possibility. He's defensive because he's afraid.
2: A hit dog will holler. That's what happens.
0: Yeah. Look at me now, Grandma.
1: Well, there's a lot of hollering happening in Boston, Massachusetts this morning because people are furious by what the Celtics did yesterday. Jaylen Brown on the move to the Philadelphia 76ers. We're going to give you all the details of the trades and our opinions on if the Celtics did the right thing. That's next here on Unsportsmanlike, presented by Progressive Insurance.
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12: Your Skynet forecast for today. It'll be sunny and hot once again with a high of 97 degrees, a heat index as high as 107. Tonight, clear skies with a low down to 76. Friday, a chance of showers or thunderstorms. Those will mainly happen in the early evening. Mostly sunny for the day with a high 96 degrees. For Skynet weather, I'm Bert Richardson on ESPN Radio 1430 AM and 105.7 FM.
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9: Your Skynet forecast for today, sunny and hot with a high 97 degrees, a heat index value as high as 107. Tonight, clear skies with a low of 76. For Friday, a chance of showers or thunderstorms in the early evening, mostly sunny during the day with a high of 96 degrees, while a heat index value as high as 105. For Skynet weather, I'm Kara Stallings, ESPN Radio, 1430 AM and 105.7 FM.
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12: 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I don't understand this trade from Boston's perspective, but good on Mike Gansey, the general manager for the Philadelphia 76ers, because getting rid of the Paul George contract and in the process acquiring Jaylen Brown, who is 30 and at the height of his powers, already makes Mike Gansey a more successful general manager for the Sixers than Daryl Morey ever was.
13: He could be better at the winning thing. I just can't understand the way that Boston moved with this Jaylen Brown deal. Not only what they ultimately got back from him from Philly, CeCe, but just how it all went down with Giannis as well. You know, we know that his future was in question when we found out that Jaylen Brown was the centerpiece of the proposed deal to the Milwaukee Bucks as the Celtics hoped to land Giannis. And

0: We knew that when that fell apart and Giannis ultimately went to Miami, that the Celtics were shopping Jaylen Brown. We knew that things had reached a fracture point there, and it was unlikely that both sides were going to be able to come back together and mend fences. So we knew that they were shopping him. We knew that his future in Boston was likely short-lived. However, even if you can't get a return to the level of Giannis, and maybe not even a return to the level of what Jaylen Brown has brought you, I at least thought it would be something that would be impactful now. I thought it would be something that would help Jason Tatum, who is now firmly the face of the franchise, who is now firmly the guy who is responsible for getting the Boston Celtics back to the finals, that they would do something to help him immediately. And I don't know in any way, shape, or form how you can say today the Boston Celtics are better than they were yesterday.
1: No, you can't. I mean, the odds tell you that they're not, right? I mean, Boston before the Jaylen Brown trade, you're talking about being plus 700 to win the title. Now they're plus 1,100. So, yeah, the odds makers are telling you that they are a lesser team as a result of moving on from Jaylen Brown. Now, there have been some reports in the rumor mill or some speculation, so to speak, that there could be some interest in trading for Trey Murphy from the New Orleans Pelicans. But Smalls, even that move doesn't put the Boston Celtics back where they were prior to when they had Jaylen Brown.
0: No.
1: As the old adage goes in NBA circles, four quarters doesn't make a dollar.
0: Mm-hmm.
1: And so when you move on from Jaylen Brown and you break up the tandem that is Tatum and Brown, I mean, you damn well better make sure you know what you're doing, because everybody is going to criticize you. You are going to be ostracized if the Celtics can't get back to the championship rounds in the foreseeable future.
0: How did this happen? How did this go down? Our ESPN senior NBA insider, Shams Charania, tells us.
2: So the Sixers president, new president, Mike Gansey, reached out to the Celtics, made offers in recent weeks. It's been quite some time where these talks seem to have a level of traction, because the Celtics has such a high bar on a deal, right? They were thinking, if you're going to trade us Paul George, we need four firsts, five firsts. We need a player like a VJ Edgecombe. Mm. That was the bar that was set early. So there were other teams around the league that might have stopped conversations or moved on to do other deals, but the Sixers stayed with it, stood around, stayed at the party. They didn't have Irish goodbye. They didn't leave early. They stuck around. And at the end of it, they were the last team standing today. So staying engaged, staying with it, that paid dividends for the Sixers. Now, when you think about it, and Perk makes that point, when you can get a 30-year-old player who's probably got 4 to 6 years left in his prime, potentially at this level, with a 20s Tyrese Maxey, with a 20s VJ Edgecombe, that is scary for the rest of the Eastern Conference.
0: CC, how does this happen? I understand being persistent and wearing down the opposition, but to go from 4 to 5 firsts and a player like VJ Edgecombe to what the Celtics ultimately got for Jaylen Brown, Paul George, 2 first-round picks and 2 second-round picks, I don't understand how that conversation gets from point A to point B.
1: Yeah, it's ridiculous, Smalls. I mean, one of those first-round draft picks, you attach to the Paul George contract just to get rid of it. And so when you think about the overall return for a player like Jaylen Brown, it leaves a lot to be desired if you're a Boston Celtics fan sitting here today. And Smalls, this is the type of move that if it don't work, people get fired for.
0: Yeah.
1: Like, I understand that this is a championship organization. A couple of years ago, they held up the Larry O'Brien trophy. You know, Brad Stevens and Joe Mazzulla and all that. If this move doesn't work, this is the type of decision that people get fired for. We knew Jaylen Brown was on the block, and we were still shocked that this trade went down just because of the return that Boston got.
0: Mm-hmm.
1: Right? I had the kind of reaction from yesterday's trade with Jaylen Brown that I did a couple of years ago when Luka got traded to my team. Now, we didn't know Luka was going to be traded, but we were all surprised that he was traded, and we were surprised the return that the Dallas Mavs got for it. And as a result, guess what happened? Nico Harrison got fired.
0: Right. That was a stunning move.
1: All I'm simply saying is this move, while it might not be as jarring, it is shocking to the NBA world because of the return that Boston got back. And again, like I said, if it doesn't work out, somebody is going to have to be held accountable for this, because Smalls, on its face, just when you look at this deal in isolation, I can't.

0: can't imagine that this puts the Celtics in a position to be better off in the here and now, but also into the future.
1: Well, you posed a question about the way that the NBA is viewing this. Brian Windhorst, our ESPN senior NBA writer, tells us what the league's reaction is to the Jaylen Brown trade.
2: The league is gobsmacked at how this trade went down. I mean, I think the one thing that was becoming apparent was that Jaylen Brown's value was much lower than the Celtics thought. But the fact that they would do this trade to the Sixers at this time has the league sort of feeling like they did it under duress. This is not a trade that you would make unless you felt like you were forced to make it. And so the explanation that the Celtics will ultimately give is going to be fascinating. You know, not only for the price to get, to have to take back a 37-year-old Paul George, who's had all kinds of injury history with over $100 million due on his contract over the next 2 years, but to trade it to a team in your division who you're almost certainly going to see in the playoffs over the next couple of years, it really has caught the league completely by surprise and is an indication that the Celtics were more desperate to get out of the Jaylen Brown business than they were to get a good trade to improve their short-term future.
1: But why? Why, Cece, why would the Boston Celtics be more desperate to get out of the Jaylen Brown business than they would be to improve their team for the here and now? Why?
0: Smalls, you're asking me a question I don't have the answer to, and I don't think anybody in NBA circles has the answer to it. The only people that can give you some semblance of an answer is Brad Stevens in the front office in Boston, and I can't wait for the press conference to hear what they have to say about this deal.
1: No doubt about it. Well, coming up next here on Unsportsman, like, is this really the best that the Celtics could do? Is this the best that the Celtics could get in return for Jaylen Brown? We'll talk about that next on Unsportsman, like, presented by Progressive Insurance.
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0: inaugural season. 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
8: The Celtics agreed to trade star Jaylen Brown to the 76ers for Paul George, two first-round picks, and two second-rounders.
9: The Jaylen Brown trade now puts them back in the top six conversation here.
10: This backcourt just got someone that is supercharged. They still have questions to fill to really make this a truly competitive roster against the best of the league, but right now, they just got a big fish.
11: Jaylen Brown is going to be yet again an MVP candidate. The biggest question is going to remain. If Joel Embiid can be healthy, they can be one of the deadliest teams in the East.
12: If Joel Embiid can be healthy, that's a big if. We're on Sportsmanlike here on ESPN Radio. 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You can always tune into the show on the ESPN app or on SiriusXM Channel 80. We've been talking about it all morning long. The news yesterday, the Celtics trading former NBA Finals MVP Jaylen Brown to the 76ers. In return, they get, wait for it, Paul George, two first-round picks and two second-round picks. No, I didn't misspeak. They get Paul George, two first-round picks, and two second-round picks. Was this the best they could do, Cece? Was this the best that the Boston Celtics could do? Here's our ESPN senior NBA insider, Shams Charania.
13: I do have to say this. The Celtics tonight believe this was the best offer that they were going to get, but I reported it earlier today. They were full-blown shopping Jaylen Brown around the league the last few days, trying to

0: like the Celtics were honestly yearning to make a deal today. And this is a player that has 3 seasons left on his contract. And so to be able to acquire him at this level, at the age of 30 years old, with 3 years left on his deal, did send shockwaves around the NBA.
1: Yearning to make a deal, CC.
2: Well, Smalls, what that tells me is that the Celtics didn't live in a world where they weren't going to get Giannis. Because clearly they didn't have a contingency plan if it didn't work out. And you knew that if they were going to entertain seriously trading with the Bucks for Giannis, then Jaylen Brown in some way, shape, or form was going to be a part of that deal. Mm-hmm. And to not have a contingency when you're thinking about moving one of your most important players, one of

0: your most important assets is franchise malpractice. And so from that aspect of it, for a Celtics organization that we've lauded for being buttoned up, they look a little bit undone. And so when you start considering the return that they got in this trade, it feels very much so like a panic move. And Smalls, what I don't understand for the life of me is this. If you felt like you were backed into a corner where you had to trade Jaylen Brown because he was mentioned in the trade rumors with Giannis, why make the decision to settle for this return from the Sixers now? Mm-hmm. It's not as if this deal wouldn't be here a month from now, 2 months from now, 3 months from now. You have the entirety of the summer with free agent movement and other trades that we believe are going to happen. You have the entirety of the summer to see what the rest of the board looks like, because inevitably somebody is going to miss out on one of their top targets. And maybe their pivot, maybe their contingency would have been a deal for Jaylen Brown, offering up something closer to what the Celtics were initially asking, which was 4 first-round picks. But think about it, Smalls. The Celtics had all of July, all of August, all of September. You could have gone that timeline and waited to see what else developed before making the decision to settle for this deal with the Philadelphia 76ers. It just makes no sense. Even if you felt like this was the best you could do, you could always wait, because I promise you, Paul George was going to be there.
1: Yeah, do you think all of a sudden the Sixers were going to be like, wait a minute, now we want to hang on to him. We thought about it, and now we don't want to move Paul George in that contract.
0: Come on, man. It's ridiculous.
1: Ridiculous.
0: But that's what makes me think, Smalls, there has to be something else that we're not seeing with the Boston Celtics. And no, I'm not talking about more Jaylen Brown slander. I'm saying there has to be another significant move that the Celtics are going to make, and they're going to use in part the draft capital that they received from the Sixers in order to execute it. That's the only thing that makes sense, because this deal in isolation, this return, is absolutely ridiculous.
1: Yeah, not only did you not get the draft compensation you're looking for, but you get an older player who's often injured, and you can't rely on him. You can't say that Jason Tatum and your squad are in a better position to compete than they were yesterday. And you're right. The math is not mathing here. There's a reason why, as Shams outlined, the Celtics were yearning to get a deal done. There's a reason why they were in desperation mode, calling teams, circling back, and that there was a sense of urgency here. Because why wouldn't, as you said, Cece, why wouldn't they just hang on to Jaylen Brown? Why wouldn't they operate with some patience here? Our ESPN senior NBA writer Brian Windhorst answers that question.
2: This is the thing. We don't know. We don't know what would have happened. But they felt like they had to make this deal now because it seemed like Milwaukee was somewhat close. I mean, Milwaukee was going back and forth on the Miami and Boston deal. I mean, only they know how close they got. But the perception was it was pretty close to Jaylen Brown essentially landing Giannis less than 2 weeks ago. And now this is a trade that generally is being viewed as completely one-sided. There's nothing that's happened in between. This is the same player who finished sixth in the MVP voting, second team All-NBA. So it is a very strange sequence of events. And frankly, you feel like there's a missing piece of information. And I wish, as someone in the information business, I could provide it for you right now. I have not been able to discover it. So I'm still looking, trying to understand it.
1: Cece, that is really powerful to me, that Wendy is saying, I'm in the information business. We know how plugged in he is, and he's still trying to figure this out. He's still trying to put the pieces of the puzzle together, because he can't fathom why the Celtics would do this.
0: Yeah, but here's the thing, Smalls. The return that the Celtics got is not a reflection of Jaylen Brown as a player. Mm-mm. I still think Jaylen Brown as a player is a top 10, top 15 guy in the sport, right? He made second team All-NBA. He was sixth in MVP voting. Came off of a career year. He averaged 28-7-5. Like, he's won a championship. He was finals MVP. He will have his jersey in the rafters in TD Garden when his career is all said and done. I think the return that the Celtics got for Jaylen Brown in this trade is indicative of the rest of the league knowing that it was an untenable situation in terms of Jaylen Brown staying with the team. They realized that Jaylen Brown was not going to be able to go back in that locker room. Jaylen Brown was not going to be able to play alongside Jason Tatum. It wasn't going to be a situation where you could throw money at

0: from a production standpoint. But do the Celtics agree with us, CeCe? Do the Celtics agree that this is not a reflection on Jaylen Brown, the player, and Jaylen Brown from a production standpoint? Here's Brian Windhorst again.
1: Look, I just know that the Celtics felt that even though Jaylen Brown was talking about himself for MVP, or there was this MVP campaign for Jaylen Brown, the Celtics did not feel that Jaylen had the best season on their team. And I don't mean Jason Tate. I'm talking about they felt that Derek White had a better season.
2: Despite the fact he had a poor shooting season.
1: I agree.
2: But they felt he impacted winning the most.
1: And the statistics that people used to analyze.
2: Yeah, on off and whatnot.
1: Said that.
0: CeCe, I can't with the stats. I can't.
3: Yeah, man.
0: What are we doing with some of these conversations? We have Bobby Mark saying that he spoke to someone in analytics in the NBA that said Jaylen Brown was the seventh best player on a team. We have Brian Windhorst saying on the Hoop Collective podcast that the Celtics are saying that Derek White had a better season than Jaylen Brown. And this is not meant to be dismissive of Derek White or malign him in any way. But the Celtics would not have been able to win as many games as they did or be in contention at all or in a position for Jason Tatum to return from injury and try to win a championship if Jaylen Brown did not have the season that he had. There's a disconnect here when it comes to the way that we are viewing Jaylen Brown and the way seemingly the Boston Celtics and some people across the NBA are viewing Jaylen Brown, and I can't get to the crux of it.
3: Yeah, I'm disgusted with the numbers argument, Smalls. Like, what's become increasingly clear to me is that in professional sports, analytics and job performance justification, they are arm in arm. You don't hear the winners talking about analytics. You just don't. I mean, throughout the entirety of the New York Knicks basking in the glow of winning a championship, their first one in 53 years, I ain't heard none of them bring up analytics.
0: You want to know why? Because analytically, they shouldn't have won.
3: Yeah, according to Kenny Atkinson. But, like, I just, that part of the conversation, I don't even know where to go with that. Like, Derek White is not as good of a player as Jaylen Brown. That is just factual. Like, Jaylen Brown will have his jersey in the rafters at TD Garden. Well, I don't know that that's going to be Derek White's cards when his career is done, right? He certainly hasn't done enough in comparison to what Jaylen Brown has done for that franchise over the last decade. So what the hell are we even talking about when it comes to analytics? When you do the comparison between the two players from last year, it's not close.
0: No.
3: Like, to say Derek White had a poor shooting season is an understatement. The guy shot 39% for the field. I don't understand why we go to the place of box plus minus and expected shooting percentage and all of these theoretical numbers that should equate to winning as opposed to just looking at what happened. Jaylen Brown as the number one guy on a team when every opposing defense is geared up to try to stop him averaged 28 points per game, shot 47% from the field, 35% from three, got 7 rebounds, 5 assists, and he's unanimously considered one of the best two-way players in the game.
0: Mm-hmm.
3: It is utterly ridiculous to sit here and think that Derek White somehow put together a better season, a more impactful season to the Celtics having the second best record in the East than Jaylen Brown did.
0: How many times are we going to doubt Jaylen Brown? How many times are people going to try to somehow mischaracterize what we've seen from him?
3: I mean, you doubted him. You doubted Jaylen Brown. I mean, listen, you were the one talking about Jason Tatum over Jaylen Brown when they went on that finals run. And
0: I stand by that. I stand by that.
3: And Brown won finals MVP.
0: I stand by that. Different arguments here, CeCe. Jason Tatum led in almost every single statistical category in those finals.
3: And he still didn't win finals MVP.
0: He didn't.
3: So there goes your numbers argument.
0: You could make the argument he deserved finals MVP, but let's not go there. But here's the thing. In that moment, yes, I was going to stand for my guy JT because the numbers backed it up. I'm saying, as I sit here now, what everyone is saying about diving into certain numbers to try to say that Jaylen Brown isn't one of the best players in the NBA or that he is not affecting winning on his team in the same way that someone like Derek White is, that I cannot subscribe to.
3: Yeah.
0: But Jaylen Brown, right after it was revealed that he was one of the... or let's call it the centerpiece of the offer that the Boston Celtics had as they were trying to acquire Giannis that ultimately didn't go down, said that he's turned

0: turning into a monster. So what are the 76ers getting in Jaylen Brown, and what does this do for their chances to win a championship? We'll talk about that next here on Sportsmanlike, presented by Progressive Insurance.
1: 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That's right, the Rich Eisen show turns into the Seth Rollins show Thursday on Disney Plus, the ESPN app, and ESPN Radio.
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3: I'm Jay Fox on the Ohio News Network. Three victims have been identified after fire ripped through an Econo Lodge motel in Worcester Township early Wednesday morning. Natalie Clydesdale of ONN affiliate WKYC-TV in Cleveland has more.
4: Firefighters were called to the hotel on Lincoln Way East just after 1:30 Wednesday morning. While crews were responding, dispatchers told them people were trapped inside. Firefighters made multiple rescue attempts, but they were unable to save three people. The Wayne County coroner has identified the victims as Hitesh Kumar Suthar, Hinaban Suthar, and Isha Suthar. Everyone else inside the hotel made it out safely. The cause of the fire remains under investigation.
3: A Central Toledo man is facing a serious charge after allegedly setting someone on fire last month. ONN's Kate Burdett reports.
5: 35-year-old Kenneth Boatman Jr. faces a charge of felonious assault. According to court documents, Boatman punched and kicked the victim multiple times before spraying them with a fire accelerant and lighting them on fire. The victim, who suffered serious injuries, identified Boatman from a photo lineup. Boatman is scheduled to appear in Toledo Municipal Court today.
3: The Cleveland Guardians beat the Texas Rangers 9-4 yesterday, while the Cincinnati Reds lost to the Milwaukee Brewers 4-2. For the Ohio News Network, I'm Jay Fox.
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5: No shot.
6: This is a banger.
5: No shot.
6: Listen, you hear it once and you're like, what is this? And then it just worms its way into the folds of your brain. And the next thing you know, you're singing it.
7: Making more than 10 figures.
8: Yeah. Okay, what are we doing here?
5: This is worse than the Will Smith song.
8: It's definitely
5: no way.
8: That song's
6: Head,
8: terrible.
6: Shoulders, knees, and toes?
5: Come on, man.
6: That one? That's what you're talking about?
5: That rap from Will Smith? No way. No shot.
8: He likes pretty girls.
5: Okay. All right.
6: Well, I like spending money.
9: You know, real quick, why summer's better than winter, or why, like, because if that spend act came out in the winter, it wouldn't hit.
6: When
9: it
6: comes out in the summer, so right.
9: It comes out in the summer, everyone's like, song of the year, like,
8: yeah, when are we gonna
9: that
8: have
9: type of thing?
8: The song of the winter? It's always like, what's the song of the summer this year? I want song of the winter.
10: I'm sorry.
8: Okay.
10: Pretty sure we have a song of the winter.
6: No, because this is only in December. It's not in January and February and the doldrums of March when it's still freezing and there's a random bomb cyclone that's happening.
10: You play this in the club in summer, people are going crazy.
6: I will tell you, one time I was at a wedding in Peoria, Illinois. We left the reception. We went to a dive bar called the Judge's Chamber. Place was lit. And I went to the jukebox and or touch tunes, whatever it was. And I randomly put this on. It was in the dead of summer. The place erupted. It was still to this day one of the best times of my life, partying at the Judge's Chamber in Peoria, Illinois, with Mariah Carey, All I Want for Christmas Is You, playing in, I believe, July. It was awesome. So you're right. This does hit 365.
8: It does feel weird listening to this song when it's the hottest day of the year. But I'm still tapping my foot.
6: See, this is a certified banger. You can't not sing along to this song.
5: And guess what?
6: Why are you guys doing this?
10: Just because how excited you are for Taylor and Travis's wedding at MSG.
5: But Pat, you just got Jaylen Brown in a trade to your team. You should feel good.
6: That's right,
5: about
6: CC.
5: Life right now.
8: He is. He likes this song. He's celebrating with this song.
10: Yeah, exactly. It's a great song.
6: Well, if this is what you're celebrating with, that's not what I would say a good omen for how your team is going to turn out with Jaylen Brown.
10: I love love, Michelle.
6: Sure, who doesn't love love? But that doesn't mean that if this is the soundtrack to your team, it doesn't really make me feel like you're hanging a banner. Is that fair, CC?
5: That's fair.
6: But let's talk about the Sixers, because they just landed a very motivated Jaylen Brown, again, former finals MVP, who's coming off a career year, who's going to turn 30 in the fall, who said after he found out that the Celtics were shopping him, that they were turning him into a monster. He goes to Philly. Could that be one move of several, CC? A lot of people are speculating, they're talking, they are wondering if now, with the construction of the 76ers, if LeBron James may be interested in joining forces with the squad in Philly.
11: LeBron James!
5: Yeah, listen, I think that the Sixers have only helped themselves in terms of making them more attractive for players that want to come and ring chase. And if LeBron James looks at Philadelphia, if he ever had any thoughts about joining that franchise, now would be the time. And, of course, the Eastern Conference represents a better pathway to contending for a title than the West does, right? So, yeah, if you're LeBron now, when you look at the starting lineup for the Sixers, there's a natural opportunity to slot in as a power forward, and then you could be talking about a starting five with Tyrese Maxey, Vijay Edgecombe, Jaylen Brown, Joel Embiid, and LeBron James. That's a starting five that can compete with the New York Knicks to come out of the East.
6: No doubt.
5: And that's a team that has a chance to win a championship. And if you're LeBron and you're thinking about ways where you can bolster your resume, if you want to close the gap between you and the GOAT, Michael Jordan, then winning a ring for a franchise that hasn't won a title since 1983 and hasn't been in the NBA Finals since 2001 would go a long ways to being able to do that. If you win a ring in Philadelphia with the Sixers, that counts as two, right? Like that, the weight of that feels a lot different.
6: If you break the process.
5: Than the championship he won in Miami.

0: than the championship he won with the Lakers. You win a ring with the Sixers, that feels a lot like the ring that he won with the Cavs. And so, yeah, I just think it goes a long ways to enhancing the resume of one of the greatest players that we've ever seen lace him up.
1: And it would be the revenge Sixers. You have Jaylen Brown cast aside after a career year, being a finals MVP with the Celtics, and LeBron James, the second greatest player of all time, who the Lakers said, hey, we're going to move things around Luka from now on.
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4: Around the world, these are your AP International News headlines. Iran's Joint Military Command has warned that all oil tankers moving through the Strait of Hormuz must use its approved routes or face what it called forceful response. It also says the continued presence of U.S. fighter jets over the strait, quote, causes insecurity in this waterway and threatens regional security. Russia has launched a massive drone and missile attack on Kyiv, killing at least 16 civilians and injuring many more. Moscow claims the assault is in retaliation for Ukrainian strikes on Russian oil facilities. In Venezuela, doctors say the biggest dangers survivors of last week's twin earthquakes are facing are untreated wounds and infectious diseases. Aid workers point to the destruction of clean water infrastructure and poor sanitary conditions as major factors contributing to the major medical crisis. I'm Marcela Sanchez.
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7: Your Skynet forecast for today, sunny and hot with a high 97 degrees, a heat index value as high as 107. Tonight, clear skies with a low of 76. For Friday, a chance of showers or thunderstorms in the early evening, mostly sunny during the day with a high of 96 degrees, a heat index value as high as 105. For Skynet weather, I'm Kara Stallings, ESPN Radio, 1430 AM and 105.7 FM.
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3: David Dennis Jr. joins us, Anscape, and of course here.
4: So we're not just work friends, we're real life friends too?
5: Oh, we're real life friends. We're outside. Oh, okay. Outside.
3: All right. Yeah. I have hung out with our friend David Dennis Jr. outside of work, yeah. Actually for his birthday celebration.
5: For my birthday celebration.
3: So that makes us friends officially.
5: Yeah, you were out the country. He was out the country, right? I think he was.
3: Is this when he was in Japan, I believe?
5: I think might have been in Japan. Evan just said, no, I don't want to be there. That was pretty much it. He just said no.
3: No, that was his birthday gift to you by not
5: going. Right, by not showing up. He was just, thanks for
3: the The mere thought of you agreeing with Evan Cohen put you in a bad space.
5: So, yes. So we had that unfortunate moment a month ago where I agreed with Evan. Broke my heart. Mm. But we've been redeemed because if we roll the footage back. Roll the tape from that very same day. I was on here with you guys. And they were talking about LeBron, and I said Golden State, and Evan vehemently disagreed with me.
3: Interesting.
5: Which I think means that nature is healing.
3: Nature is healing.
5: Because he's wrong. He's wrong. And so...
3: Because you think that's where LeBron is going to end up? Or that they're in the mix?
5: They're in the mix.
3: They're firmly
5: in the mix. So I think we can still say that he's wrong.
3: Okay, well, more on LeBron and his future in a second, but let's get to the top line, the marquee of what happened in the NBA yesterday.
5: Yes, Quentin Grimes.
3: Obviously. Yes. Thank you. Everyone wants to talk about Jaylen Brown. We need to talk more about Quentin
4: Grimes. Don't sleep on Quentin Grimes. Don't sleep.
3: CeCe's loving the moves for his Lakers. We're going to get to that in a second.
4: Absolutely.
3: So former NBA Finals MVP Jaylen Brown out with the Boston Celtics. He's headed to Philly. The 76ers give up Paul George, 2 first-round picks, and 2 second-round picks for Jaylen Brown. When you got this word from Arsham Sharania yesterday, David Dennis Jr., what was your reaction to this deal?
5: My reaction was there's a sentence missing. I was like, there's something missing. Like, I saw
3: there's
5: this.
3: There's a second tweet
5: there's
3: coming.
5: There's another tweet that's like, 17 first round picks or something. Like, I don't, like, there was something.
3: And VJ Edgecombe.
5: Yeah, there was something that was missing. I couldn't, this is an unreal haul. And this is just a reminder that even the people who generally don't make mistakes and the smartest people you know can do dumb things. And Brad Stevens is a guy who has been pretty much flawless as a GM and running Boston. He's made all the right moves. This is a terrible move. There's no way around it. This is him doing something that there's no way to justify it. There's no justification from having the moment of Jaylen Brown coming off of an MVP-like season and you basically being the architect of tanking his value and not doing anything to make him palatable for other teams, complaining about his tanked value. And now you're at the point where you have sent him to Philadelphia, which it's important to note that Philadelphia, it would be a benefit to them just to be able to get off of Paul George. Right. Like, that is a thing that Boston, that they want, they need teams to do. They've been looking for somebody to take Paul George, and you would probably need to attach a pick to it.
3: Boston did him a solid.
5: Boston did him a solid and basically took one pick, which may mean some. It's a Clippers pick down the line. It's a very convoluted way that that pick works. But that's pretty much what you got for Jaylen Brown. And this is, I heard Canty say it, and this is Luka adjacent. Mm-hmm. Like, Nico Harrison is like, you know how the 72 Dolphins like pop the champagne?
3: Yeah.
5: When somebody, Nico is popping champagne because he's like, yeah, I have somebody on my boat of dumb trades.
4: D-double, let me ask you this question.
5: That's a new one. I like D-double.
4: D-double, let me ask you this question. Even if this was the best offer that the Celtics could get, why do this deal yesterday? Why not wait and see what else unfolds the rest of the summer? I just don't understand. You have so much time between now and the start of the season to see if something better materializes. The Paul George contract was going to be there, I promise you.

0: why do this deal yesterday?
1: The streets were not begging for Paul George. This was not a Paul George fire sale that you needed to get there to do. This trade would have been there, and teams, as we know, teams get desperate. Boston got desperate before the other teams did when Boston had the asset. That's the thing that I do not understand.
2: Totally.
1: Like, I'm thinking about Cleveland, right? And if you're Cleveland and you are desperate for LeBron and you're getting anxious and you're saying, hey, if we can get Jaylen Brown and LeBron on this team, and if LeBron comes, if Jaylen Brown comes, and you start getting your sort of Twitter fingers get a little itchy, you start wanting to do that, maybe they come to the table. Maybe you actually have a bidding war for Jaylen Brown, who, might I remind everybody, is a very good basketball player. And for them to do this now to Philadelphia for assets that were not going anywhere, I do not get it.
2: We're speaking with David Dennis Jr., Anscape, and ESPN Radio here on Unsportsmanlike. 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David, maybe you can help me close the gap here.
1: Okay.
2: Because the math is not mathing on a couple things for me. But let's start here. We are looking at Jaylen Brown. Finals MVP, brought you a championship. Last year, when everybody thought, because Jason Tatum's injured, you're not going to be competitive at all, he puts together an MVP-type season, a career year, puts you in contention. He's 30 years old.
1: Yeah.
2: He's a guy who is a good face of your franchise. He pours into the community. He's helping certain communities with financial literacy. He's doing all these things that represent you well on and off the court.
1: Mm-hmm.
2: And then we hear things like Bobby Marks saying, he's speaking to some teams that are saying, or analytics people, I should clarify, that Jaylen Brown is the seventh best player on a team. We hear Brian Windhorst saying that the Celtics thought Derek White had a better season than Jaylen Brown did last year. Where is the disconnect? Because what very smart NBA people are telling us they think about Jaylen Brown is not what we are seeing from a basketball standpoint or from a face of the franchise standpoint.
1: Yeah, because there is a disconnect, and I think we are looking at some sort of analytical backlash. Like, this is the season where things are going to, I think, the pendulum's going to shift maybe too far the other way. Like, these things, we've struggled to find this equilibrium between analytics and eye test and all the other stuff, right? Because they can canvas all the analytics people they want. When I talk to basketball players and pros and former athletes and scouts who play, they say this dude is a damn good basketball player, right? Because he can get shots that other people cannot get. He can lead a team. Like, analytics, I understand that some of those, the plus-minus numbers are what they were. They're better when he's not on the court, according to the analytics, and that Derek White, you may think he's better. I saw a dude who could not make a shot last season who averaged 8 points in the playoffs on, I think, 29% from three. Those are very basic things that tell me I would rather have Jaylen Brown on my team.
2: Right.
1: So we're looking at, between this and the Kenny Atkinson of, like, analytically we won.
2: Daryl Morey.
1: There is, like, I don't know, there's, like, money ball, and we're in, like, I don't know what the opposite, like, broke ball or whatever, like, of this, where we're looking at this, and, like, we need to swing this thing a little bit towards the other way, where if you, as a team, see Jaylen Brown and think the analytics say he's not good and these other people are agreeing with you, something's got to change. Because every other player in the league, they want this dude. They're excited to play with this guy. They're begging for this guy to be on their team. This is kind of one of those things where you outsmarted yourselves.
0: D-Double, we spend the majority of the morning roasting the Boston Celtics for this trade, and rightfully so. But there is a team on the other side of it, which is the Philadelphia 76ers and their new general manager, Mike Gansey. I made the statement earlier that he's already had a more successful tenure than his predecessor in that role in Philadelphia. Mm-hmm. I'm curious to know, what does this move make the Sixers in the Eastern Conference?
1: Second best team in the East. And a puncher's chance at the finals. I mean, this is... I would say they are in the exact same position that I had the Knicks in last year, which is top two or three in the East and below some other teams, and if things shake their way, they're going to win it. I mean, you have Joel Embiid is the question mark, right?
2: Sure.
1: But what this allows you is a lot of leeway with how much you play Joel Embiid. Like, if you have Jaylen Brown,

0: Maxi, Edgecombe, and what you have there, you could probably win 50, 55 games. Joel Embiid plays 40, right? Mm. And you can rest him. You can figure out, like, as long as he's there long enough to keep the chemistry intact. Like, I think one of the problems they had last year was when he played so infrequently that when he was on the court, it was hard for them to adjust to, is it Maxi's game? Is it Embiid's ball? Whatever. If you have enough of him playing there, they can get their chemistry together, and he plays in the playoffs, they're in the Eastern Conference Finals. I think they're it's them and Toronto for second in the East. And when you have that, you got a shot to do this. But of course, Joel Embiid can go out there and play 20 games next season. Right. Who knows? Like that's a big part of it. But even if he does, you're still a playoff team.
1: Can you hang out with us for another segment? Do you have time?
0: Let's do it.
1: Because we've got a lot more to discuss. LeBron's future, Rob Pelinka and the Lakers went shopping yesterday. We've got a lot to get into. David Dennis Jr., Anscape, and of course ESPN Radio. And he's wearing a suit today, so I'm assuming get up. Or First Take, excuse me.
0: First Take.
1: He's everywhere.
0: Doing
1: and he's going to be here with us next segment. Stick around on Unsportsmanlike.
0: A lot of D-double.
2: A Major League Baseball, 4th of July, doubleheader. First in Seattle, the Mariners face the Toronto Blue Jays. 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
14: 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Notified the Lakers that it's not going to be with them.
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1: I'm obsessed with him going to Golden State and playing with Draymond, Steph, I guess Jimmy Butler, Payton, Podzimski, Horford, Porzingis. That's an actual ensemble.
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3: It's Unsportsmanlike here on ESPN Radio alongside Chris Canty. I'm Michelle Smallman. Our friend David Dennis Jr. hanging out. Andscape, ESPN Radio on First Take today. And David, let's start here. We just heard in the rejoin Brian Windhorst say, if you want LeBron's attention, make a move. Mm-hmm. We know LeBron James is not going to be playing with the Los Angeles Lakers for his unprecedented 24th season. He is looking elsewhere. We know that Miami, Cleveland, and Golden State are firmly in the mix. Back on July 1st, 2014, Joel Embiid tweets this. At King James, hey bro, hope you're having a good day. ... Want to join us in Philly? Peace. Mm. After making the move to acquire Jaylen Brown yesterday, could LeBron James be interested in joining the Philadelphia 76ers?
4: First of all, it's a reminder. It feels so long ago. You remember when Joel Embiid was just a hilarious person on Twitter?
3: Yeah, I do.
4: It was a
3: good
4: time. It was a time. And then everybody made fun of him for being injured, and it wasn't fun anymore, and he left.
3: Yeah.
4: But Troll L Embiid was a good time. I think, yeah, this is a move that I think kind of piques LeBron James's interest. The only thing about this, man, like, I still just can't get over the thought of LeBron just at a weird jersey, you know, like the end of his career in a weird jersey.
3: But wouldn't any jersey other than Cleveland and Miami feel weird?
4: Possibly, but like you can create a story about it, right? Like Golden State, you can create some sort of story. Right, Denver, you can kind of create a story of like...
3: That feels weird.
4: It does feel weird. But there's like a narrative there with Golden State and Steph and all that stuff. It's weird, but it's still... But Philadelphia feels extremely random. And that is not even like... That's not a basketball take. That's not like a how will it work. It just feels weird to think about LeBron James in a Philadelphia jersey. But if he's looking at a fit and a team need and a place that makes sense... Philadelphia, from a basketball standpoint, makes a ton of sense for LeBron James. There's some stuff you got to figure out in terms of ball handling and movement. And move is going to be clunky a little bit early on, but I think you go to Philadelphia, you may actually do 2 years there, and then it might not be your last year because you take a year and kind of work things out, then you come back the next year. But if I'm LeBron, you're still like, I'm rolling the dice on this 1 year that could be the last of my career, and I'm putting it on a little bit on Joel Embiid's back. You know, like that's
3: well, be careful with that.
4: Question.
3: You don't want to injure.
5: Yeah,
3: yes,
5: you don't want. Yeah. I don't know if that back can handle it.
4: Right. Yeah. Exactly. So that's a big part of it.
3: That's all of our reactions. Everybody's like, no, don't put anything on his back.
4: Right. Yeah. Yeah. So yeah. So I don't know if that's something that he wants to like put the end of his career on.
3: Yeah.
5: D-Double, the fact that LeBron isn't coming back to the Lakers doesn't make it less likely or more likely that we'll see LeBron James play basketball beyond this upcoming season.
4: I think it makes it a little more likely. I do, because I do think that if he plays to what he has been and you go to a team, if one thing LeBron James knows is you don't win that championship in the first year. He didn't win the championship in the first year in Miami, didn't win the championship in the first year with Cleveland, definitely didn't win the championship the first year with Los Angeles. Like, it takes a minute for you to figure out how to win, and you're going to these teams, and there's probably like a 20 to 30 game adjustment period that he has to do offensively and defensively. Second year, you figure out where your holes are, you figure out what you need to, players you need to add, and then you go try to win a championship. So I do think him trying to figure something out somewhere else makes it more likely he stays another year.
3: David Dennis Jr., Andscape, ESPN Radio, First Take today, joining us here on Unsportsmanlike.
4: World Cup analyst.
3: Can't wait for your soccer takes on First Take. We got a little sneak preview.
4: Hot soccer take.
3: He's locked in.
4: Yeah.
3: He's got some real thoughts about Belgium.
4: Mm-hmm.
3: Oh, that's our pre-take music.
4: Okay, pre-take music.
3: On our show, when CeCe would do First Take, sometimes he would give us a take, and we're like, are you testing this out?
4: Yeah,
3: are you dropping this on us as a test run for First Take? So feel free to drop any pre-takes in this segment with us.
4: Okay.
3: But I want to go back to Golden State.
4: Mm-hmm.
3: You said that if LeBron James were to play in Philly, it would feel weird. But with Golden State, you could at least have a story. There's a storyline there. But what do you think from a basketball perspective? Would it be a fit for LeBron in Golden State?
4: It's the most seamless basketball fit that he has right now. And I don't think there's any two players who know each other better than LeBron James and Stephen Curry who have not played together. They play together in Olympics, but these dudes know what they're going to do. Like, one thing that stands out.

0: is during that Team USA doc that Steph would talk about the fact that when he was playing with LeBron, the ball would be in his hands before he realized it was there. Like, LeBron knows what he's going to do. Mm. And I just can't get over the idea of a screen and roll, Steph Curry 35 feet from the basket, getting double teamed, kicking the ball to Draymond, Draymond running down to the paint, LeBron James in the dunker spot, and just say a prayer if you're the other team, right? Or the other way around. If it's LeBron getting the ball from Steph and he's got a 4-on-3 with LeBron James and other players all on the wings and the defense has to figure out what to do. That just feels unstoppable. And it's these guys just know how to win. They just know how to win. And I think one thing that's important to me, that's important, I think, to LeBron, is he does not want to build a championship culture. He don't want to go to Cleveland and teach Donovan Mitchell and James Harden how to win championships. You know, he doesn't want to go to Minnesota and learn TikTok dances with LaMelo Ball and Anthony Edwards and, you know, listen to Pooh Shiesty and figure out what, you know, like how to teach them to win a championship. He wants to go there where championships are already kind of ready. And Golden State is the best place for that.
1: Well, really quickly, before you jump in here, CeCe, what does that make the Sixers now? Because obviously Jaylen Brown knows how to win. He's a champion, but he's fresh there.
0: Yeah.
1: And their culture has been the antithesis of winning.
0: Yeah.
1: Their culture was literally predicated on losing, and it has infected the whole organization. So how does that fit as far as LeBron James wants and needs not having to implement a championship culture?
0: Yeah, that's part of it. I mean, I think if he's going there with Jaylen Brown, he may just be like, I think that's infrastructure for figuring out a championship, right? And you also kind of look at the East. The East is interesting because, like, that has been generally the place where you go if you're LeBron and you're like, that's an easy path to a finals. But the East is getting a little tough. Toronto's tough. New York is the champs. And a lot of teams have gotten worse. But you are going to have to go through Kawhi Leonard and the Knicks to get to the finals. I mean, that's really tough. And it's not – I mean – do you want to go to youth and think, hey, we can beat the Spurs like that? We just saw the Knicks do it. We have the veteran leadership. We could beat the Spurs team, and maybe there's an injury or two at OKC, and we can win there. Or do you go to the East and say, like, we can beat the Knicks? Like, there's no real easy path.
2: Okay, so we talked about LeBron James. We talked about the Eastern Conference and the trade with Jaylen Brown and the Sixers. I got to talk about my Lakers.
0: All right.
2: Like my
0: Minneapolis Lakers.
2: Move.
0: They're back.
2: I mean, take it back to the Mikan system, right? I mean, we're one bad sunburn away from the season
0: there
2: being over with.
0: Oh, there you go.
2: I just want to know, what does the Walker Kessler sign and trade make the Lakers? Does that fit the bill in terms of what Luka Doncic was looking for in a big man this summer? And overall, the last week that Rob Pelinka has had when it comes to the moves that he's made and the money that he spent, what do you make of the Lakers offseason so far, LeBron James of it all aside?
0: Well, selfishly, I'm worried about there's going to be any seasoning and catering when I go to the games. But the bigger thing, I mean, I think you kind of feel like you have to do the Kessler move because he does all the things that you say you need for Luka, right? He's a lob threat, runs to the rim, defensive stopper. This is kind of the best you could do. You have lost a lot. Like, you are now saying, if you're Rob Pelinka, our championship float is going to have Luka Doncic, Austin Reeves, and Walker Kessler. That's what you're saying.
1: Mm-hmm.
0: I don't know who their wings are going to be. I don't know where the wing defense is going to come from. I do have questions about Kessler. He's never played a playoff game. We don't know what's going to happen when teams start just fouling him because this could be a Mitchell Robinson situation because he shoots like 55% from free throw. He's showed a little bit of promise from three. Not great there. But I don't know what it looks like come playoff time. It's a lot. You're paying this dude like he has real resume of playoff wins. He's got a resume of looking good and playing well for a Utah team that's not trying to win. And so all of your, we could talk about the Grimes of the world and all this stuff that you're doing, Colin Sexton's, all that. This is really predicated on if Walker Kessler is a true third best player in a championship team.
1: David Dennis Jr., Anscape, ESPN Radio, and First Take Today, soccer analyst.
0: There we go. World Cup, talking a little footy.

0: And what is it? D-double now?
1: D-double.
2: Boom, boom. D-double, let's go.
0: D-double. D-double, his new nickname. You could catch D-double on First Take.
1: There you go.
0: Today. D-double, thanks for the time. Always fun hanging out with you.
1: Thanks for having me.
0: And coming up next, Jaylen Brown to the Philadelphia 76ers makes them what? We'll discuss it on Unsportsmanlike, presented by Progressive Insurance.
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9: I'm Jay Fox on the Ohio News Network. The Lucas County Child Protection Task Force has issued its final report. Tim Miller of ONN affiliate WTOL-TV in Toledo has the story.
10: Child Protection Task Force facilitator Doris Tolliver went before Lucas County commissioners with the final report. The task force came up with 8 recommendations for improvements at Lucas County Children's Services. LCCS faced calls of better accountability after 13-year-old Kimani Latigue disappeared and was killed last year. The recommendations include better post-reunification support for kids and their families, the launching of equity-focused kinship foster care recruitment, and mapping out services for child maltreatment prevention.
9: A 14-year-old is dead and another is injured after a UTV crash Tuesday in Tuscarawas County. Lena Lai of ONN affiliate WKYC-TV in Cleveland reports.
11: This happened on Township Road 203 in Clay Township. Troopers say the UTV went off the road, rolled over, and threw both 14-year-olds out of the vehicle. One died at the scene. The other was airlifted to Akron Children's Hospital. Investigators say neither teen was wearing a seatbelt or a helmet.
9: In central Ohio, Columbus City officials approved nearly $50 million in tax breaks targeted towards 5 major industrial projects in an effort to stimulate local development. For the Ohio News Network, I'm Jay Fox.
12: Cuts to university research funding could soon put the research pipeline for cancer and technology breakthroughs at risk. Sally Kornbluth, MIT president, is sharing why basic research matters far beyond the lab.
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2: Your Skynet forecast for today, sunny and hot with a high 97 degrees, a heat index value as high as 107. Tonight, clear skies with a low of 76. For Friday, a chance of showers or thunderstorms in the early evening, mostly sunny during the day with a high of 96 degrees, a heat index value as high as 105. For Skynet weather, I'm Kara Stallings, ESPN Radio, 1430 AM and 105.7 FM.
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4: Comes at you fast. Alongside Chris Canty, I'm Michelle Smallman. And CC, let's welcome in our next guest, Andre Snellings, our ESPN senior writer, joins us. He's hanging out in Vegas. And Andre, we get the word yesterday, the Celtics sending former Finals MVP Jaylen Brown to the Sixers. In return, they get Paul George, 2 first-round picks and 2 second-round picks. Was this the best that they could do for Jaylen Brown?
5: I mean, it's what they think is the best they could do. I was surprised. I think, like everyone else, I was kind of shocked that that was where they came down. I had been hearing, since they missed out on Giannis Antetokounmpo, I think I heard you guys talking about the possibility of maybe a Portland Trailblazers. I heard after the Hornets went through their sequence of deals last week, it seemed like maybe they could put a package together for Jaylen if they wanted to, because they had the three things that you know, Bobby Marks always says that you need in a big deal. You need to have players to contribute now. You need to have young players on price-controlled contracts. And then you need to have draft considerations. I thought teams like the Hornets or the Trailblazers could tick all three of those boxes. And this deal they got with the 76ers does not. They've got player to contribute now, but they don't have the young players. And, you know, they got 2 draft picks, or 2 first-rounders, I should say. I would have thought maybe they would have gotten more. So they think it's the best they can do. I would have thought they could do better, but I'm not in the room where it happens.
6: Dr. Dre, this is one of the more surprising trades we've seen over the last couple of years in the NBA. I mean, this is, you know, really jarring considering a player that's going to have his jerseys in the rafters in TD Garden. The Luka Doncic trade is also one of those trades that shocked everybody when it happened late Saturday night when nobody was expecting it. I'm curious to get your perspective on the respective returns on both of those trades. Which one was worse? Was the return for Luka worse, or was the return for Jaylen Brown worse when you consider all the factors?
5: I mean, you got to hope that the return for Luka was worse, because Anthony Davis played like 10 games with the Mavericks and then went on to a new situation. The thing, I think the most shocking thing to me might not even be the return. It was that they traded him like 200 miles away. Like, they traded him to the 76ers. This is in division. This is a historic rival. And with a player like Jaylen Brown, who you know takes it personally, right? Like, you know he wanted kind of his own team, but like when there are slights in the public, he always responds to them. And you want to send him to a team that you're going to be facing 4 to 5 times a year in the regular season forever? And then, you know, if there is playoff success, because the Celtics aren't planning on going anywhere, you've set him up as a potential

0: stumbling block in the playoffs as well. So that surprised me. That shocked me. To answer your question, I think that the Mavs got back for Luka Doncic, it was always if Anthony Davis is healthy, he's a great player, but he's not what Luka is. You know, Luka was an MVP in waiting, and Anthony Davis, particularly at that point of his career, wasn't that anymore. And they didn't really get a lot else that you would say, oh, this was significant. At least the 76ers can point to the two draft picks, the first rounders. We don't know where they'll be in the draft, but they can at least say, well, we got a player in Paul George who, kind of like Anthony Davis, when he's healthy, he's nice, but he's later in his career, and then they got those two first rounders.
1: We're speaking with Andre Snellings, our ESPN senior writer here on Unsportsmanlike, alongside Chris Canty. I'm Michelle Smallman. And Andre, we've talked about the Boston Celtics side of things. Let's talk about the Philadelphia 76ers side of things. So we know that they have been trusting the process for quite some time. And essentially that is an idea that if we lose enough, we'll ultimately win. But that losing has kind of infected the organization. They have not been able to get over the hump. I like Jaylen Brown going to Philly for a lot of basketball reasons, but I also like that he's a winner. He's a guy who knows how to win, and he's going to a place that desperately needs to learn how to get over that hump and win. From your perspective, how is Jaylen Brown going to fit with the 76ers from a basketball standpoint and from a culture standpoint?
0: Yeah, this was an amazing win for the 76ers. Like, this was a best case scenario. A lot of times with ESPN's NBA team, we'll do articles throughout the year where we'll say, you know, trades we'd like to see, or, you know, players that we think are going to move where we think he'll go. And I remember doing a trade recently with the 76ers, giving up Paul George, and the idea was that with his contract and with his availability, that Paul George might even be a negative trade asset, an asset that you would have to put a first round pick with to get another team to take him. Well, instead, you put two first round picks with him and you get a guy who was a top five MVP candidate last year. That is a huge home run for the 76ers. As for how Jaylen Brown fits in and what he does, I think last season in particular, I noticed that the 76ers seemed to be moving on and trying to create a team that was strong enough to compete whether Embiid and George were on the court or not, right? With Tyrese Maxey and then VJ Edgecombe coming in, they built a squad that was competitive and looked like could at least be a play-in level team whether those other two guys were there or not. This feels like a Megatron next step. All of a sudden, you add in Jaylen Brown to that Tyrese Maxey and VJ Edgecombe, you know, team core. And this is a team that, whether Joel Embiid plays or not, can aspire to be in a 50-plus win squad. They've got two guys in Maxey and Brown that both were in MVP consideration talks last year, and that's not including Joel Embiid. So I think, to your point, Brown does bring a winning mentality, and he lets them believe that, you know what, we can be a team that can compete against any other team in the East. And, oh, by the way, if Embiid does happen to be healthy at the right times, now we're a problem. Now we're a 50-plus win team, plus a guy that on any given day can still be the best player in the NBA. So, yeah, the 76ers, it could not have gone better for them than this trade.
2: Dr. Dre, I want to pivot to my team, the L.A. Lakers. Ooh. And Rob Pelinka, who over the last week spent about $500 million in contracts. What do you make of the moves that the Lakers have made post-LeBron James? And what do you think this makes the Lakers in the Western Conference?
0: Oh, yeah, CC. So I spent all of yesterday's time where I was hosting the morning show for ESPN, and I'll be hosting again right after this, but arguing with Lakers fans that this ain't going like y'all think it's going, right? There's been so much celebration with LeBron moving on, and I've heard people, including you, talk about being kind of disappointed that you only got one championship from the LeBron era. And I think it's easy to forget what the Lakers were before LeBron got there. Like, they were kind of the Washington Wizards. They had averaged 30 wins a year for seven seasons. They had a 17-win season just a couple years before. And he got y'all to a championship level within 2 years. I don't see the Lakers being at a championship level again anytime soon.

0: They've got some really nice talents, but the two of them also have some holes in their game. And when LeBron was there, even at age 41, the three of them, they had the chance to overwhelm talently enough that you could kind of fill some holes. I don't see that there anymore. And, you know, I like Walker Kessler, what we've seen of him. Like David Dennis Jr. was just saying, we haven't seen him in the postseason. We haven't seen a lot of him on teams that are trying to win. But he's kind of the prototype of what you would say is a Luka Doncic center. He can be a finisher on offense, an offensive rebounder, and he's the best shot blocker in the NBA outside of Wimby. So, I mean, I think that was a nice move. I think that, you know, I'm not even going to try to say the other big man that the Lakers brought in. I don't want to butcher his pronunciation, but, you know, I think that he's another nice talent. I like they brought in several players yesterday that I think were nice talents. But LeBron was the best free agent on the market, and trading a dollar for, you know, three or four quarters is, I think, a step back for the Lakers. Mm-hmm. And those aren't one-year deals for the most part. So I'm not sure how they recover during the Luka Doncic era.
1: Andre, where should LeBron play his 24th season in the NBA?
0: Short answer is wherever he wants, especially if, like Wendy's been reporting, he, like, basically, from what Wendy's saying, it seems like LeBron is saying, you know what, I'm a billionaire. I don't need your little pennies as far as whoever wants to sign me. Just show me that you're a team that's ready to win now and where I can have fun. I heard you guys talking about the 76ers. I agree with Dave that, to me, that would be a weird fit, not even just because of the new uniform, but the 76ers, they now on paper have enough talent to be a competitive squad. I feel like LeBron, even though he's 41, and I don't think he wants to carry the load anymore, I think that he still sees himself as a difference maker, a guy that you add to a team that's maybe a step below where the 76ers might be now, and he can kind of put them over the top. So, of course, I've heard all the Golden State rumors. Like Dave said, the style of play would be seamless. But even when they were talking about that, even when Draymond opted out, the rumors were they were trying to bring in Anthony Davis, and Washington said they're not going to be dealing with that. So it feels like maybe Golden State might be a move away that from being able to bring in LeBron. But, I mean, basketball-wise, any number of teams would take an all-NBA player for the vet minimum, even situations that don't look on paper like where you would expect them to go.
1: Great stuff from our ESPN senior writer, Andre Snellings, the professor. It's always great when you hang out with us. Also, you're going to hear a lot more of him because he's hosting our next show, 10 to noon p.m. Eastern, right here on ESPN Radio. Andre, thank you so much for the time, as always, and we'll be tuned in.
0: Thanks for having me.
1: Well, coming up next, CC's Best Bet. 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
4: I'm Jay Fox on the Ohio News Network. The Lucas County Child Protection Task Force has issued its final report. Tim Miller of ONN affiliate WTOL-TV in Toledo has the story.
5: Child Protection Task Force facilitator Doris Tolliver went before Lucas County commissioners with the final report. The task force came up with 8 recommendations for improvements at Lucas County Children's Services. LCCS faced calls of better accountability after 13-year-old Kimani Latigue disappeared and was killed last year. last year. The recommendations include better post-reunification support for kids and their families, the launching of equity-focused kinship foster care recruitment, and mapping out services for child maltreatment prevention.
6: A 14-year-old is dead and another is injured after a UTV crash Tuesday in Tuscarawas County. Lena Lai of ONN affiliate WKYC-TV in Cleveland reports.
7: This happened on Township Road 203 in

0: Clay Township. Troopers say the UTV went off the road, rolled over, and threw both 14-year-olds out of the vehicle. One died at the scene. The other was airlifted to Akron Children's Hospital. Investigators say neither teen was wearing a seatbelt or a helmet.
1: In central Ohio, Columbus City officials approved nearly $50 million in tax breaks targeted towards five major industrial projects in an effort to stimulate local development. For the Ohio News Network, I'm Jay Fox.
2: Cuts to university research funding could soon put the research pipeline for cancer and technology breakthroughs at risk. Sally Kornbluth, MIT president, is sharing why basic research matters far beyond the lab.
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9: And, you know, England won. I needed that. I need you to be all in on Croatia today. Look at me now, Grandma.
10: I'm all in on Portugal. I'm going to have me some Porto. I'm having it. I'm going all in, Nuno.
11: Oh, God, the earth is falling.
10: Exactly. That's what I'm doing.
12: So, Nuno, during the Knicks run, you had a workout where you didn't do any cardio. That was your superstition. It wound up being a good luck charm for your New York Knicks who got the job done. What's the pregame like for Portugal?
9: So
12: any superstitions
9: so
12: in the mix?
9: Here's the thing, Smalls. I haven't done any cardio in, with the group stages. They tie two and won a game. So I'm like, I don't know. Like, I don't think that's actually working. Like, I don't think the routine is working at this point in time. So I'm just conflicted here.
12: But is today the day to switch it up? I don't know.
9: I might have to switch it up, and if they lose, and you know, like,
12: it's your fault.
9: Play me, yes.
13: Is there another workout that you're going to put on the can't do list for today?
9: No, I was
13: to gonna, try you know, and get the superstition.
12: What is it, leg day?
9: No. Today's not leg day. Today's chest and tries.
12: So chest and tries, classic. Yeah.
10: So we're getting after it today.
12: Classic, yes. Thursday,
10: very
12: chest and tries.
10: Classic today.
9: Exactly.
12: He's getting his mind right for the game. Portugal, Croatia, 7 p.m. Eastern time today. And his body, yeah. Mind, spirit, emotions, body. Well, that's what Boston Celtics fans are going to need to do. They got to get themselves right.

0: Because they are bummed out that Jaylen Brown is on the move to Philly. And in return, they get Paul George, 2 first-round picks and 2 second-round picks. Our own Shams Charania was on Get Up, and he broke down how this Jaylen Brown trade to the 76ers came about.
1: Of the proverbial tube. But why now? 3 years left on Jaylen Brown's contract. They go out seeking 4, 5 first-round picks. In deals, it was very clear that Jaylen Brown felt a level of disrespect being thrown out there in trade talks. And, well, listen, the only way to make him feel better is by showing him the money in late July. 2 years, $145 million is what he was eligible for on an extension with the Celtics. All indications after this trade are that clearly that offer was never coming. That was never going to happen. And so the Celtics aggressively shopped Jaylen Brown over the last few days, and the bar kept going down every single day. It was getting lower and lower, and I had GMs telling me eventually Brad Stevens and the Celtics will have to trade him for 40 cents on the dollar. Now, why was his value so low? You can figure it out depending on who you ask, but to trade him at 29 years old to a rival, it is stunning for everyone in the NBA.
0: 40 cents on the dollar, CC.
2: That's crazy.
0: It feels like mismanaged this.
2: This is the kind of move that if you're a Celtics fan, it'll drive you to drink. And I don't even know if there's any alcohol there because the World Cup fans might have drank it all.
0: No,
2: up.
0: The Scots, so, like, they drank them out of everything.
2: So I don't know how to soothe the Boston Celtics fans.
0: Eat our feelings?
2: In the wake of this type of deal. Like, this is awful, Smalls. And when you look at this trade, you just think about all of the other things that could be factors. Locker room chemistry. Mm-hmm. You think about the ownership change and going from Wick Grusbeck to Bill Chisholm now. And you know, what financial implications might be there. Because Shams said something that will be an afterthought for most, but I think it should be front and center in the conversation when we discuss the impetus for the Celtics to make this deal in this time and space. Jaylen Brown was soon to be eligible for an extension of 2 years to the tune of $145 million, which would mean over the next 5 years, if they were to give him said extension, Jaylen Brown would be owed over $300 million. Mm-hmm. So the Boston Celtics as an organization, as an ownership group, they likely decided that rather than make that kind of a commitment to Jaylen Brown, let's offload him and we'll take on what amounts to less of a financial commitment in Paul George, which is 2 years, $110 million, and we'll get a couple of first-round draft picks, a couple of second-round draft picks, and we'll try to function forward. I don't think this does anything to help Jason Tatum in the cause to continue to keep their window open to contend for championships. Vegas agrees with me when you look at the odds shift. Mm-hmm. And so, yeah, this is a tough move to justify from a basketball standpoint. It has to be about the money. It has to be about the chemistry. And even still, Smalls, I don't think you can rationalize it.
0: I don't think you can either. And you said something important there about Jason Tatum, because that is something we've touched on a little bit, but I think it's getting lost in our shock of the return for Jaylen Brown, is that you chose Jason Tatum. You said these two guys were 1A, 1B, and we had to make a choice here, and we chose Jason Tatum. But you chose him, and you didn't put him in a better position to win. This is a guy who's been maligned a lot by fans, saying you weren't the guy to win Finals MVP. You were injured last year, and Jaylen Brown carried the team in your absence, and they chose you. And now he's firmly stepping into the responsibility of being the face of the franchise and the guy for a storied franchise that is supposed to hang another banner. And the return you got for the present and for the future does not put him in that position, CC. I would have loved to be a fly on the wall to hear Jason Tatum's reaction when he found out what the Celtics got.
3: Here's Jason Tatum's reaction.
2: Nothing.
3: That's it.
2: That's what you got.
3: He didn't say anything for the last month, Michelle. He could have said something at any time. If he wanted to continue his championship window, go out and speak for the guy that helped you win a championship. Now he has Paul George.
2: He might continue his championship window. It just might not be in Boston. We'll see what ends up happening.
0: Ooh, maybe he's unhappy.
3: That's a tease.
0: That is a tease. We're on Sportsmanlike on ESPN Radio.
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5: I'm Jay Fox on the Ohio News Network. Excessive heat warnings have been extended now through Friday as air temperatures continue to flirt with triple digits and feels like temperatures approach 110 degrees. Statewide, more than 11,000 are without power this morning, with the majority in Cuyahoga County in Northeast Ohio. First Energy and Cleveland Public Power cite extreme equipment stress from the current heat wave. The city's downtown and west side have been hit the hardest. In Southeast Ohio, Ohio Attorney General Andy Wilson described the conditions that the 16 rescued children from Hamden were forced to live in as, quote, third world, and said that the children appeared feral, with many not even being able to speak. The children's parents and grandparents were arrested and arraigned in Vinton County. The acquisition of Giant Eagle by Cincinnati-based Kroger was announced yesterday, with Kroger commenting that the Giant Eagle brand will remain intact. Kroger operates 21 different store brands in 36 states across the country.
6: Your Skynet forecast for today: sunny and hot with a high 97 degrees, a heat index value as high as 107. Tonight, clear skies with a low of 76. For Friday, a chance of showers or thunderstorms in the early evening, mostly sunny during the day with a high of 96 degrees, a heat index value as high as 105. For Skynet weather, I'm Kara Stallings, ESPN Radio, 1430 AM and 105.7 FM.
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1: What up, dog?
0: We're represented by Progressive Insurance. Once again, another day goes by with another move in the NBA offseason that seems to shake up at least the Eastern Conference for another day. First, it's Giannis. Then it was LeBron moving on. Then it was Kawhi back to Toronto. And now we get Jaylen Brown headed south to Philadelphia here. The initial reaction to this is on multiple different levels here, Dre, but just a quick snapshot of where you are on this one.
2: I think everyone's initial reaction was shock that, A, this was what the Celtics got back for Jaylen Brown. For me personally, it was shocked that they sent him to a division rival and that this was kind of the best case scenario home run for the 76ers. So those bullet pointed, those are my three first reactions.
0: Well, it's going to be an interesting conversation because, again, how the East starts to shake out now changes a ton. No matter where you are, you can always listen to ESPN Radio and the ESPN app or SiriusXM Channel 80.
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0: 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Boston Celtics send Jaylen Brown to the Philadelphia 76ers in exchange for Paul George, two first-round picks in 2028, 2031, and two second-round picks in 2028 and 2030. So, the initial reaction was that Boston must have really wanted Jaylen Brown out of town because they got nothing in return. For a guy who was being floated around as being traded for Giannis Antetokounmpo to only get a broken-down Paul George and essentially two first-rounders does not feel like enough.
2: Yeah.
0: At all.
2: Not even a little bit. And I think that my first reaction, and I said it a second ago, was kind of like, really, that's all that they could get? And for a rival? Because, you know, Philadelphia and Boston aren't that far apart, even just mileage-wise. You know, they're in the country. They're not that far apart. And they're division and historical rivals, right? And the Celtics were not supposedly giving up on contending. And they've made this Philadelphia 76ers squad strong enough that even in the playoffs, they could be standing between the Celtics and where they want to get during this Jaylen Brown era. And has Jaylen Brown ever struck you as a guy who does not take things personally? So not only will you be facing him often, you'll be facing Jaylen Brown at his best, at his locked in, I'm finna show them best every time they play. All of that just stunned me.
0: I mean, the Boston Celtics must be banking on that Jason Tatum, again, will be 100% healthy and will be able to play 70 games next year. Like, that's the only thing I could think of. Because you know what you're banking on, Paul George? That he's not going to play 70 games next year. That he's not going to play 60 games next year. That he might not play at all. Again, he had a 25-game suspension for an anti-drug policy violation. He's got a huge contract, especially for somebody his age. I don't know what he brings Boston, rather, at 36 years old. He doesn't feel like the missing piece to beat the Knicks or to beat, you know, be better than Detroit during the regular season or even Cleveland to a certain extent. I'm not sure what we make of it.
2: Yeah, I mean, to try to get into the Celtics mindset requires me to do a little bit of mental gymnastics. Like, okay, what could be the Celtics' goal here? Before this trade, after they missed out on Giannis, I would hear, okay, well, they want to put together one of those Bobby Marks type deals where they get players that can contribute currently, then they get a price-controlled younger player with upside, and then draft considerations. And so, you know, just vague rumors hearing teams like, well, maybe the Portland Trailblazers, they've got a bunch of young players and draft picks. Or maybe a team like the Charlotte Hornets after the moves they made. Maybe they could have put like a Con Knipple package with some veterans and some draft picks, including the unprotected first round draft pick that they got in their last trade with Phoenix and try to move the needle for the Celtics. If that's not the direction the Celtics went, I don't know if it's because those teams weren't offering that or if they didn't want that. So if I try to say, well, maybe they didn't want that. If

0: They think that this Paul George deal is the best they can get. I look, the Celtics, they had the two highest paid, like, and Jaylen Brown and Jason Tatum, they had two guys that had both set the NBA record for the largest contract ever on their current contracts. And we saw after they won that championship in 24 that this the last offseason, they had a bit of a fire sale where players like Jrue Holiday and Kristaps Porzingis that had contributed to that last championship were shipped out of town. And they largely only kept of the big contracts Brown and Tatum. And then they tried to fill in with role players around them. And granted, Tatum was hurt going into last year. But the word after the playoffs, after they got beat, ironically, by the 76ers, right, in the playoffs last year, was that Celtics brass felt like it wasn't necessarily a fluke. That the Celtics, as previously constituted around Tatum and Brown, wasn't ready to compete with the Knicks, who won the championship, or the top teams out west. And so, therefore, that was part of the impetus for why they needed to blow it up, particularly because Jaylen Brown had a two-year, he was eligible for a two-year mega max extension later this summer, which would have been on the order of 2 years for $140, $150 million. And they just felt like with those two guys alone, they couldn't build a championship roster. So you bring in Paul George, who's a much attenuated version of what Jaylen Brown is right now. But his deal is only 2 years. I'm assuming the second year because I'm assuming Paul George opts into it. And then after that, Jason Tatum is still on the right side of 30. And maybe they feel like they'll have more flexibility with added draft picks then. And that maybe Paul George at least keeps them in the hunt now. We saw what Jaylen Brown did without Tatum last year. Maybe they're thinking Tatum without Jaylen Brown, but with Paul George and the rest of the roster largely the same, can at least be competitive now, and then they get flexibility in a couple years.
1: Well, Jaylen Brown on the right side of 30 for at least the next 4 months, but he did not request a trade here. I mean, Boston was a full-blown shopping mode. Here's Shams Charania, ESPN senior NBA insider, on how this deal went down.
2: So the Sixers president, new president, Mike Ganzi, reached out to the Celtics, made offers in recent weeks. It's been quite some time where these talks seem to have a level of traction because the Celtics has such a high bar on a deal, right? They were thinking, if you're going to trade us Paul George, we need four firsts, five firsts. We need a player like a Vijay Edgecombe. Mm. That was the bar that was set early. So there were other teams around the league that might have stopped conversations or moved on to do other deals, but the Sixers stayed with it, stood around, stayed at the party. They didn't have Irish goodbye. They didn't leave early. They stuck around, and at the end of it, they were the last team standing today. So staying engaged, staying with it, that paid dividends for the Sixers. Now, when you think about it, and Perk makes that point, when you can get a 30-year-old player who's probably got 4 to 6 years left in his prime, potentially at this level, with a 20s Tyrese Maxey, with a 20s Vijay Edgecombe, that is scary for the rest of the Eastern Conference.
1: Yeah, I mean, look, he's not wrong. I think Philadelphia is improved, but you know, I've heard so much over dramatizing, Dre, on what exactly these moves mean. All these moves mean, oh, Kawhi moves the needle, it shakes the foundation of the East. Giannis going to Miami will change the landscape of the East. Until I see it, I don't believe it. I mean, I asked you this question before we got on air. Other than Kawhi winning in Toronto the first time he went there, when has a move of this magnitude, any of these moves, which are high magnitude moves, when have they ever yielded results that matter? Because other than Kawhi winning the title in Toronto, all these moves come with a whole lot of sound and fury and signify nothing.
0: So you did ask me that in the break. And in a way, I don't know if it worked out the way you thought it would, because I've had time to think about it.
1: Okay, so, explain to me.
0: You know, and it really depends on how far back you want to go. But, you know, KG and Ray went to Boston for 08, won a championship year one.
1: Okay, so that was a super team era. We're not in that era anymore, right?
0: Well, I mean, but I'm saying, like, if you go through NBA history, it happens more than you expect.
1: The next five or six iterations of super teams that were put together all failed wildly.
0: Well, yeah, but I mean, you know, Powell Gasol goes to the Lakers. His first full season there, they win a championship.
1: Okay. So, KD goes back to the Warriors. 20 plus years
0: his
1: now.
0: First two seasons there, they win a championship.
1: Okay, I should have caveated a time frame within the last 10 years, okay? Because you're outside of a window.
0: Actually,
1: here.
0: No, KD was within the last 10 years. So, you know, like even KD and Kawhi are both within the last decade.
1: Okay.
0: And so, I mean, You know, the point is, it's not.

0: You went to a team that was an established champion. We're not counting that one.
1: Well, I mean, I'm saying you can do the we're not counting game, but that's two in the last decade where the move led to a championship the first year. LeBron moved twice, once in the last decade. All three times they won a championship in year two. Yeah. I mean, you know, close to home for you. The Knicks traded, brought in Cat and Bridges for 25. They won in year two. So, I mean, it's not
0: nobody
1: like these moves.
0: Nobody thought the Cat move was earth-shattering.
1: Well, but was it, though? Like, you thought
0: it was. Yes, it was, but nobody counted it as, this will be the shakeup of the East that'll change things. Nobody said that when Cat got traded to New York.
1: No.
0: All they said was Cat can't win.
1: Well, but they also said that the Knicks were making huge moves. They gave Jalen Brunson props because he was willing to take less on his contract so that they could do things like bring in Cat and bring in Bridges and extend OG. And they led directly to a championship. Okay. And so it's like, I guess my point is I don't think you can just say, well, these moves don't matter so much because they're not a guarantee to win a championship. But a lot of these moves have led to a lot of the champions we've had in the last decade.
0: Okay, again, let me rephrase. MVP or MVP caliber players, which is what Jaylen Brown is, which is what Giannis is, which is what Kawhi is, right? Mm-hmm. That level player. So if you want to count KD going to Golden State where they had already had been to back-to-back finals, knock yourself out, okay? I'll concede that one. But other than that, Cat was not an MVP-type player. Pau Gasol is not an MVP-type player. They were not the best players on their team. Even they were role players, and that's the point I'm trying to make is that when you make moves of this magnitude to rotate out stars from point A to point B, it almost never works out to the hype that we make it at the moment that we make it. Right? I think when you talk about building around those stars, those moves have more impact than we give them credit for when they happen. And those are the moves when you talk about roster construction and building a team and a championship caliber team. Because again, what has the last two to three champions taught us? That depth and roster construction are what are going to win you an NBA title. It's not superstars anymore. It's not. Like, you need one star, yes. You don't need more than one. If you have one star and a whole bunch of really good other supporting cast and role players, that's how you win an NBA title.
1: So I would agree with you that that is the smart way to build in this era. But I think where we differ is that I think that these types of moves are contributing to a championship. I mean, you could put enough like caveats on it. Like, well, no, I meant all NBA, but, you know, Cat was all NBA. Okay, well, not quite that. He's gotten votes for MVP. Well, that doesn't quite count because he wasn't top five. Like, you can put the thresholds where you want. But these are moves that are changing the landscape of the NBA over the next few years. It makes the move with Jaylen Brown in specific to the 76ers really interesting because the 76ers, last season, I noticed that they seemed to be taking that route of we're going to build internally and we're just going to kind of pretend that Paul George and Joel Embiid aren't necessarily here. We're going to try to build a team that can compete without them. And so last year with Maxey and Edgecombe as the core players, there was kind of a with Embiid and without Embiid team. With Embiid, they were good enough to beat the Celtics in the first round of the playoffs, which nobody saw coming. But without Embiid, which was for most of the season, they were still a play-in level team, a play-in plus with young guys on the way up that was a step in the right direction for them. Well, now once you added Jaylen Brown and you've moved on from Paul George, now you're starting to get a roster full of really good players. Jaylen Brown's an MVP candidate, but he's not Giannis, as we saw in that type deal. He wasn't like one of those that you say is the best player in the NBA. But you put him out there with Tyrese Maxey, with a getting better VJ Edgecombe. Now you got Jaylen Brown. That's three of your starting five. And in the however many games you could expect out of Joel Embiid, you're building up like some depth on the perimeter in particular, which is what we've seen as the recipe for success in today's NBA.
0: I will acknowledge, I think Philly's roster is rounding out quite nicely. Mm-hmm. That said, I'll ask you a question.
1: Yeah.
0: Place a considerable amount of money right now to win the Eastern Conference. Sixers, Raptors, or Heat, or the field. Pick one.
1: okay, those three teams for the field, well, those three teams, I should be getting a lot of juice.

0: right? Like this isn't.
1: Oh, it's definitely plus money.
0: Yeah, this is plus money.
1: I mean, you know, like the point simply is that I look at the Eastern Conference standings from last year.
0: Mm-hmm.
1: Okay, the three teams I gave you: Toronto, Philadelphia, and the Heat. None of them were in the top four.
0: Yep.
1: Now the question is: do any of these moves catapult them in the top four? Maybe, but still, line them up head to head. And see what happens, you know, in a playoff series. And look, it shouldn't be that simplistic as the way to grade the moves. I understand that. I'm mm-hmm. oversimplifying the moves at this point in time because there's obviously a lot more left of free agency in the offseason, and a lot of things can change. I think Philadelphia, believe it or not, probably of the three teams is the one that I would bet on the most.
0: Right.
1: I mean, look, the Knicks decimated them. I think that was more of a product of, you know, a seven-game series that Philly had to go through against a tough Boston team, pulling off the upset, not just having a lot of legs underneath them. But I think that roster rounds out really, really well. It's going to be interesting to see how the rest of that plays out. All right, ESPN Radio presented by Progressive Insurance. 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Up next, we want to hear from you. 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
7: Somebody give me an Excedrin, man, because damn, I can't hardly believe it.
8: 3 years left on Jaylen Brown's contract, and I'm told Jaylen Brown never requested a trade, and yet over the last couple weeks, they shopped him relentlessly.
9: If you're going to trade a guy that's a top 10 player, you at least got to get back a guy that's a top 15, top 20 player, and Paul George is not dead. Paul George hasn't been consistently good since I was skinny.
10: Kendrick Perkins dropping bombs there. When was the last time K. Perk was skinny? Do we have a roundabout year, circa?
11: I mean, Kendrick Perkins was a straight out of high school guy, wasn't he?
12: Yeah, but he had some size when he came out of high school.
11: That's what I'm saying. So yeah. We might be going back to middle school days.
12: Right.
10: I mean, it's quite the stretch of time, the expanse of time where that's an era even. Might even be a generation, if you will. It is ESPN Radio, the ESPN app, Sirius XM, Channel 80. Mark Zeno, Andre Snelling's with you as we continue to break down the Jaylen Brown to the 76ers trade. We were kind of going back and forth in the break a little bit to continue the conversation because I think it's interesting. We're going to hear from you guys, 888-SAY-ESPN, 888-729-3776. I acknowledge that, I think this move overall certainly is a win for the Sixers. As our producer Devin Kane said, why would the Sixers not make this move? No, they should make this move. And it looks like, at least initially, they won the trade. But winning the trade doesn't necessarily mean the results net a win overall. It's like, yes, we know the Lakers won the Luka trade. No one's denying that. But at the end of the day, if over the next 5 to 7 years, neither one of these teams win a title, what did the Lakers really win in the trade is the question.
12: So, I mean, now you're saying over the next 5 to 7 years, I think a lot of these moves lead to championships in over a 5 to 7 year window. But more than that, and to Devin Kane, our producer's point, the line for making these moves isn't always we want to win a championship next year.
10: Right.
12: The 76ers weren't anywhere near championship conversations, and now they are. So this is a big win for them. And to the point you've been making about does it really change what matters, I would say that when you look at the Eastern Conference and all the moves that have been made, the conference, the final standings in the East should look significantly better. I mean, different next year than they looked this past year.
10: I think that's fair. I would not expect the same 1-2-3 of Detroit, Boston, New York.
12: Mm-hmm.
10: Right? I think we will see, and that's probably a better way to describe it than I have, and a fair way to do it.

0: Does this shake up the Eastern Conference standings? 1,000% it does. All the moves do, right? It changes the construct of everything within the East. But right or wrong, the way we judge the NBA is off of titles, right? I mean, we live in a title culture, but more so than any other sport, the NBA is defined by did you win a title or not? And it's one of those things where the postseason is so dynamically different than the regular season, that's all you're really asking about, because no one gives a rip about 82 games during the regular season. And sadly, the past history has told us that if you likely don't finish in the top three in your conference, you're not viable to win a title. You're just not. The path becomes too difficult. You're asking too much. It's too many road games. You know, it's too many deep series to go through to be able to do it. So in that sort of context, that's where I kind of just default to, how does this get you closer to winning a title if you're the Sixers, if you're the Heat, or if you're the Celtics, or you're the Raptors? Like, I don't know that the leap feels that big. I think the Sixers probably made the biggest leap, Dre, of all of them. But I don't know that it necessarily equates to, are they good enough to even beat Boston again in a seven-game series in the playoffs?
1: Yeah, so right now we're trying to evaluate what next year's championships will look like based on the moves that have been made just now. And we're super early on that. Because I would still say, standing here at this moment, that the Knicks should still be the favorites to come out of the East. But at this time last year, I was not expecting the Knicks to have won the championship this year. You know, a lot changes over the course of the year. And what I'll say with these moves is all of the major ones you've listed in the East are teams kind of trying to make their teams look like the last time there was major success, right? Like the Miami Heat, the consensus after trading for Giannis is that, well, they need some time to build a roster around them. But the Miami Heat also have a history of plugging role players that came from value that wasn't expected around a team built around Jimmy Butler and Bam Adebayo, and going to the conference finals every year and the NBA finals a couple times in a short span. And, you know, I could see them saying, well, our calculus is Giannis now is better than Butler was then, so why can't we do the same thing this year? You know, the last time the Raptors traded for Kawhi Leonard, they won a championship. I personally don't think that's what's going to come of this, but I can see how they feel like they've built a team that looks like that. And again, the 76ers, they're the most obvious kind of short-term win. But again, they've built a team now that looks more like the teams that are contending with all of this perimeter depth. And so I can't quite just look at it and say, well, hey, if I can't guarantee one of these teams going to win the championship, then it's much ado about nothing. I feel like significance has happened, and yes, we may be sitting here next year at this time and saying that some of these moves did, in fact, impact the next year's championship.
0: You are doing the one thing that a lot of people in our industry don't, which is taking a very measured approach to the move and a very, hey, let's evaluate this for the here and now, not worry about next April, next May, and what it's going to look like. There's the other side of the coin, which many people do, like Kendrick Perkins, our ESPN NBA analyst, who says Brad Stevens just handed the Sixers a trip to the NBA Finals.
2: First of all, this is a sad day for the Boston Celtics. And as a former Celtic, I do not approve of this trade. If you're going to trade a guy that's a top 10 player, you at least got to get back a guy that's a top 15, top 20 player. And Paul George is not dead. Paul George hasn't been consistently good since I was skinny. And that's been a long damn time. When you talk about Jaylen Brown, your former Finals MVP, Conference Finals MVP, NBA champion, coming off his best season of his career, statistically, leading his team, past, you know, defeating all the odds, they were supposed to be in the tanking mode. This team finished second in the East, and I know things didn't work out like it was supposed to far as the way that the playoff run ended, but at the end of the day, if you're Brad Stevens, to me, he had already lost when he lost the Giannis sweepstakes to the Miami Heat. If you're going to jump off the porch and you're going to make Jaylen Brown available, you got to make sure you pencil in that deal. This is nothing but sloppy seconds, in my opinion, and the way I see it, he just basically handed the Philadelphia 76ers a trip to the NBA Finals next year.
0: Oh, my God. See, that's the stuff I'm talking about. Like, I just don't have the patience for that. No, he didn't. No, he didn't. There is nothing, there is zero foundation for that statement. None.

0: whatsoever. None.
1: Yeah, you know, I clearly am not on that bandwagon as far as, like, these moves lead to guaranteed championships. The moves before, the Kawhi one, you and I were on here yesterday, like, wait a minute. Did it really? Everybody is saying, well, now the Raptors are top two in the East. I'm not sure I see that. Nah. You know, I remember when I'm old enough to remember when Kawhi went to the Clippers, and that was supposed to lead to not one, not two, not three. Oh, LeBron said that. But still, that was the energy when Kawhi went to the Clippers. And yeah, it's like those moves don't necessarily lead straight to chips. And so to your point, I agree with you 100% on that. Like, let's take a beat before we start lining up the parade.
0: You ain't kidding. 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
0: ESPN is celebrating America's 250th anniversary with multiple content initiatives, including a special edition of SportsCenter with our good buddy Randy Scott and Gary Struski. We'll report from a Savannah Bananas game at Kinnick Stadium at the University of Iowa. With that, let's welcome in our good friend Randy Scott, host of SportsCenter and our fellow ESPN Radio co-host here. Randy Scott, welcome, bud. Good to talk to you. Before we get into your America 250 duties, I know you are in the greater Boston area. So what did you make of the Jaylen Brown trade to the Sixers? Are the Sixers in the NBA Finals right now, as Kendrick Perkins said?
3: No, they're not, because they're still the Sixers, and they just have a guard problem now. And, like, tell me how that works. Tell me how the basketball works with Vijay Edgecombe and with Tyrese Maxey and with Jaylen Brown. And I say this as I'm going to the Ted Williams tunnel, so you're right. I mean, maybe I'm viewing this through Boston goggles, but don't get me wrong. I hate the trade from the Celtics standpoint. I think it says more about the market. I think it's just a lesson in economics. There wasn't enough demand for Jaylen Brown for the Celtics to get much better than this. I mean, do you think they wanted to take the second worst contract off the hands of the Sixers? Do you think they wanted to send their second best player to the Sixers, a team that just in semi-historic fashion eliminated them from the postseason? No, they didn't want to do that. But to me, that tells you how desperate it was. It tells you how little demand and how paltry the offers were for Brown around the league. And, you know, I was talking with Bobby Marks. I was talking with Brian Windhorst when I got to get up the one time I've ever gotten to do it last week. And I legitimately, for cover and truthfully, I can't remember who said it, but they had said that they'd spoken with someone close to Brown and they were like, this is going to get messy. And so I wonder how the conversations went between player and team, now former team, and what sort of motivation that gave the Celtics to be like, this bridge has been burnt. We can't find our way back because that bridge has been torched. So no, I don't think the Sixers, all that haven't been said, I don't think they got a trip to the finals, because Embiid's availability is always in question, and it's a league that is driving size now and not guards. It's why we all scratched our heads at what the Blazers were doing and did do with Ja Morant, because they have a guard problem now, and the Sixers are damn close to becoming the Blazers of the East.
1: Randy Scott, it is so odd for me to be sitting in here and not have you sitting next to me. But you know, you're far away, and you've got some responsibilities. But as we shift a little bit away from the basketball, I do want to stop on the football of it all, the soccer. You know, Team USA got by Bosnia and Herzegovina last night. They won 2-0. But immediately after he scored his third goal in really only like two games worth of action, Team USA lost Balogun to this red card. Does that spell the beginning of the end for them, because they won't have him in their next matchup against Belgium?
3: So I have footy friends. I have soccer friends who have tried to get me into the game. And these are guys that I grew up with. They played high school soccer. They still talk about it. And it's one of those, like, you're on the outside looking in on all these, like, stories and inside jokes and all this stuff. They're kind enough to not, you know, do the European subject-verb agreement, you know, where they say, you know, the New England Revolution are such and such. It's a team. You know what I mean? Like, that drives me crazy.

0: crazy about just soccer terminology over here in the States when these people try to say it's nil-nil. It's like, nah, it's nothing. You know, that's all. But I have these guys who tell me this is not the Belgium that was an absolute wagon in 2014 where Tim Howard had to stand on his head, to borrow a hockey term, and keep us in that game. And Chris Wondolowski just gaffed on a set piece that could have sent us through. And I said all that to say, can we beat Belgium without our best and our most consistent and most persistent scorer? Yes. Yeah, we can. But it got a whole hell of a lot harder. And that's the issue that I have with something that wasn't even called a yellow and then upgraded to a red when we were watching that match. It was nothing. It was not called. And so was it a human nature overcorrection from the ref who lost control of that match for stretches to go ahead and upgrade it? I mean, maybe. Was it the fact that it just looked so much worse in slow motion? Sure. Did it look that much worse than what Messi did in the group stage that wasn't carded? No. You know, but few people, if any, are Messi. So does it nuke us against Belgium? It doesn't. We don't have to play 10 down. We just have to play without our, you know, most dynamic scoring threat. But maybe it opens the door for some playing time where stylistically we have other options that might work against the Belgians. I don't know. But anytime I see the Red Devils, and anytime I see Kevin De Bruyne, who looks like one of the bullies from that A Christmas Story, you know, like, it scares me. I have flashbacks. I have the PTSD from 12 years ago.
1: He's Scott Farkas? Is that a Scott Farkas reference there, Randy?
0: I couldn't remember his name, but I knew you'd have it.
1: Yeah. And Grover Dill. Anyway, but and it looked like, by the way, when we were talking about the refs last night with football, it looked like they were actual American football refs who were really bad, or the guys who were reffing the NBA Finals. One or the other was in that soccer match last night. But it is Randy Scott, Sports Center anchor, ESPN radio host. All right, as part of your duties for America 250, ESPN Sports Center special, you're heading out to cover the Savannah Bananas in Iowa. So tell me, what's the experience you're most looking forward to? Have you ever been to the Savannah Bananas prior to today?
0: So I'm looking forward, I mean, selfishly, to having a positive sporting experience in the state of Iowa, in Kinnick Stadium. I've been there twice. I've seen Northwestern get its season, its football season, you know, destroyed and derailed in front of some of the craziest, sort of like under the radar craziest fans. So it'll be great to see those fans, sort of everybody pulling in the same direction. I've been lucky enough to see the Savannah Bananas a couple of times. I saw them when they came through Hartford, sort of right before, it was the summer before they started playing full on, like, stadiums, you know, football and Fenway Park and Wrigley and all that. So I'm really looking forward to seeing how they do in a spot like that. I think they're a well-oiled machine. I love the special surprise. You know, it's like seeing a band that you like, and then they're bringing out, like, and hey, we're in Chicago, so we're bringing out Eddie Vedder, you know, it's in hometown or whatever. Like, they just always have these special guests. I'm curious who that's going to be. We're hearing rumors, like, people are looking at the Indiana Fever schedule to see what Caitlin Clark's doing, because she's probably the most famous athletic product out of Iowa in recent memory. So I'm excited. I mean, we have long days, you know, I'm at the airport right now. We're going to get there. We'll get to Chicago, drive 3 hours and get in. And tomorrow morning it's go from about 9 a.m. We're taking batting practice. We're shagging fly balls. Like, Zeno, you play in a men's league. I haven't dusted off some of this stuff, I promise, since I played with the Bananas in 23. So, you know, a lot of stretching. Lot of hydration. Luckily, it's a billion degrees. But I'm excited about that. I love baseball, and they get to dust off, you know, a dusty old fart like me, and let me be in front of this crowd and stuff and practice. I'm least looking forward to the dancing, I'll tell you that. Gary, I'm going to be with Gary Streisky, who's just, you know, movement personified. So I'm a little nervous, but other than that, like, it's going to be so fun to get to play baseball again.
1: Yeah, well, listen, just live by the golden rule here. If your kids wouldn't dive for it, you shouldn't, okay? There you go. As long as you have to set the example for them.
2: And the old man rules.
1: Exactly. That's all it is. Self-preservation at this point is an instinct you must possess, because I can tell you what, okay? No, all the glory you get from diving and catching it does not match the pulled hamstring you have for the next 4 to 5 weeks. Yeah. So there is that.
0: Okay. All right. I appreciate that.
1: He is Randy Scott. Thanks for the time this morning. Enjoy it, man. We'll be watching. Thank you.
0: Bye. And thank you for the intro music. That was killer. A little Vanilla Ice back in the day. Thank you, guys.
1: You got it, brother. SportsCenter's Randy Scott joins us. SportsCenter Celebrates America airs live on July 4th from 5 to 7 p.m. Eastern on ABC, ESPN, FX, Nat Geo, and Disney+. Kevin Nagani, Christine Williamson hosting. The show will showcase storytelling and live presence focusing on American sports.

0: Serena Williams, Lisa Leslie, like, those are probably the three that came to mind that I was like, oh no, like, growing up, I wrote book reports about them.
1: Roger Staubach.
2: Cowboys quarterback, Dak Prescott.
1: So to win the Heisman, to go serve your country, and then to come back and to win Super Bowls and be the epitome of what a quarterback in the NFL and what leaving a legacy is all about.
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8: I'm Jay Fox on the Ohio News Network. Excessive heat warnings have been extended now through Friday as air temperatures continue to flirt with triple digits and feels like temperatures approach 110 degrees. Statewide, more than 11,000 are without power this morning, with the majority in Cuyahoga County in Northeast Ohio. First Energy and Cleveland Public Power cite extreme equipment stress from the current heat wave. The city's downtown and west side have been hit the hardest. In Southeast Ohio, Ohio Attorney General Andy Wilson described the conditions that the 16 rescued children from Hamden were forced to live in as, quote, third world, and said that the children appeared feral, with many not even being able to speak. The children's parents and grandparents were arrested and arraigned in Vinton County. The acquisition of Giant Eagle by Cincinnati-based Kroger was announced yesterday, with Kroger commenting that the Giant Eagle brand will remain intact. Kroger operates 21 different store brands in 36 states across the country. In Southwest Ohio, a neighborhood shootout in Dayton is now under investigation as multiple vehicles were struck by flying bullets. There were no fatalities or injuries, and the case is being handled as a property crime. No suspect descriptions or identities have been released. In Northwest Ohio, the Toledo-Lucas County Health Department has confirmed an outbreak of cyclosporiasis, a rare parasitic intestinal illness that has impacted at least 65 people. For the Ohio News Network, I'm Jay Fox.
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0: Owen in sports, I'm Buddy Wells. Starting with the World Cup, Flo Balogun scored his third goal of the tournament late in the first half to make it 1-0. Malik Tillman made it 2-0 with a free kick goal late in the second half. And for the first time in 24 years, the United States men's national team earned themselves a win in the knockout rounds, beating Bosnia and Herzegovina 2-0 last night in Santa Clara. Unfortunately, in the win, Balogun was given a rather controversial red card, so the U.S. will have to win their next game without their top goal scorer. That next contest comes in the round of 16 on Monday night. That's when they face Belgium in Seattle at 8 o'clock. Elsewhere in the World Cup yesterday, England defeated Congo DR 2-1, and Belgium came back from down 2-0 to defeat Senegal 3-2. Switching to baseball, David Fry hit a 3-run home run in the second inning. Austin Hedges added a 2-run shot in the 8th, and the Guardians salvaged the series with a 9-4 win over the Rangers yesterday afternoon. Cleveland will continue the homestand tonight with the first of a 4-game set against the White Sox at 6:40. The Guards enter the night a game back of Chicago in the AL Central. Meanwhile, in Milwaukee, the Reds' struggles continued last night as they fell to the Brewers 4-2. They'll look to avoid being swept in the 4-game series today at 2:10. And in hockey, after several days of high drama, Blue Jackets defenseman Zach Werenski is now expected to stay with the organization this year. Last night, both he and general manager Don Waddell released statements saying that the two have met, they're on the same page, and look forward to getting this team back into the Stanley Cup playoffs next April. I'm Buddy Wells on the Ohio News Network.
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0: ESPN app, Sirius XM, Channel 80. Mark Zeno, Andre Snellings. By the way, props to the U.S. men's national team for advancing into the round of 16 last night in the World Cup. A little stressful there, Dre.
1: Oh, yeah.
0: A little stressful for yours truly. Okay? A couple of offsides calls. Made a little bit tighter than it should have been, but what's your opinion on offsides in soccer?
1: Well, I mean, when I played soccer, which was back when Kendrick Perkins was skinny, yeah. I hated offsides because I was always the one trying to score. But I think that much like in hockey, any time where there's a goal and then they come back and say, nah, psych, it's not really a goal, as someone
0: here's
1: watching,
0: what
1: I hate
0: I don't
1: that.
0: Like. I'm okay with the offsides. It doesn't bother me.
1: Yeah.
0: What I don't like is that there's not a line to delineate offsides. It's based off of a player.
1: Right.
0: So I don't know if he's going to move one step to his left or one step to his right. And so the other guy gets to determine. There's not a definitive line mm-hmm. that says you're onside or you're offside, right? Like, that bothers me about it. Because, again, you could be anywhere on the field, theoretically, and be offside.
1: Yeah.
0: Which is stupid. Like, that to me is stupid, right?
1: Yeah.
0: So,
1: and it's almost impossible for the player to evaluate.
0: Right, the offensive player to know whether
1: side of the field.
0: Right, whether he's going to be onside or offside.
1: Mm-hmm.
0: I mean, you know, anyway, who knows? I'm not the soccer guru.
1: Mark my words.
0: Stretch imagination. Maybe later. We have something for that. But let's get back to the NBA here. 888-SAY-ESPN, 888-729-3776. Reaction to the Jaylen Brown trade to the 76ers. First, let's go to Ricardo in Raleigh, who says that we are absolutely insane. I've heard this before, but Ricardo, good morning. You're on ESPN Radio.
2: What's going on with y'all today, man?
0: What do you got, bud?
2: Man, I really think you guys are off y'all rockers this morning, man. And I'm going to tell you why. Two things I want to say. For one, we literally just saw Embiid on a hobble leg take it to Boston. Prior to that, the years he was hurt, he was taking it to Cat. All right? That trade is basically, it's one thing. It's based off of Embiid health. If Embiid's healthy, they're going to the finals. Even if he's not healthy, bro, we just saw a messed up Embiid beat Boston. We just saw JB without no help, not even close to the help he's going to have on Philly, carry a Boston team all the way to the playoffs without Tatum. The second thing I want to say, bro, the market was not messed up. What was messed up was Brad Stevens. He fumbled the market or whatnot. He was so desperate to get rid of Jaylen Brown. He was so

0: trigger, they'll push the button, they'll pull the trigger, then he shot himself in his foot. Because, like, there's no way we saw Donovan Mitchell, Rudy Gobert, all of them guys went for all of those picks. And you tell me you get Paul George in that? Come on, man. Like somebody need to go investigate Brad Stevens.
1: Look, I don't disagree. I don't disagree that we're insane. It's a term I've been saddled with plenty of times before. But I also don't disagree with that maybe Brad Stevens overvaluated the market. Like, again, I said it earlier, Dre, like, you can't go from in conversations for trades with Giannis to getting Paul George in return. Because even if you traded for Giannis, you were giving away the same amount of draft picks, or if not more, regardless, right?
2: Mm-hmm.
1: So I don't, the player for player compensation does not match here in this case.
2: Yeah, I think Ricardo just hit us with the Cheddar Bob reference from 8 Mile. He said Brad Stevens is Cheddar Bob. He just shot himself in the lower body. But I think that, so earlier you asked me to kind of put myself in the mindset of the Celtics, and it makes me think about how you always say that the worst thing to do is just run it back with what you had before. And so if nothing else, it seems like the Celtics came into this determined that we weren't, you know, to the point that Ricardo just made, they weren't good enough to beat the 76ers last year when the 76ers weren't that great. So they felt like they had to start it over. This isn't necessarily the direction I would have chose, but I mean, I guess one way or the other, they're definitely starting it over.
1: 888-SAY-ESPN. Let's go to our good buddy Dylan in South Dakota. Good morning, Dylan. How are you?
3: Hey, fellas. Appreciate it, fellas. The caveat there, though, Dr. Dre, and you've been reasonable and measured as you always are, Tatum wasn't healthy. So running it back, resets a different type of team. DK, I got a future Zeno segment. It's what I don't like. I think, and he just goes off. So he wanted a little Levi's Bay celebration, Springsteen over John Denver. Zeno, you're waxing on super teams and you're generalizing, but a championship isn't built that way. There's so much more nuance. Every situation is different. Take your Knicks this last year. They did this without building for the draft against the Spurs, who did the opposite. OKC is a mix of both. We have a lot of partnerships across the association. Many are aged, or an injured dude with a prime player. But now Philly has a healthy Maxi, a Brown, and a young VJ, speed, scoring, and health. That's the biggest thing. And what did they trade it for? An aged, self-proclaimed playoff PED. Like Joe Mazz, the three ball, the loss to the Knicks 2 years ago with the Jays. That's on Joe Mazz. That's the last time that the healthy Celtics put a team on and competed poorly. But that's because of Mazz. Otherwise, they've been the most successful partnership the last 10 years. And Brad Stevens, thanks for the shot clock. And Joe Mazz, they couldn't rectify this. The Chisholm governor.
4: Hard out. Sorry, Dylan.
1: You guys are mean.
4: We got the heart out.
1: We do have the heart out. All right, we got more reaction to the insane level of movement in the NBA. That's coming up next. It's ESPN Radio and the ESPN app.
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8: I'm Jay Fox on the Ohio News Network. Multiple fire departments responded to a large house fire that injured two firefighters yesterday morning in Oregon on Toledo's east side. ONN's Jeff Hogan has the story.
9: Crews were called to a home before 6 a.m.

0: I'm in the 1600 block of South Wheeling Street. Officials said no one was home when crews got there. Additional crews from neighboring departments responded to assist Oregon Fire and Rescue as firefighters battled that blaze. Two firefighters sustained minor injuries and were transported to an area hospital. Other firefighters were treated on scene for heat-related issues, including heat exhaustion.
1: In Northeast Ohio, Akron police are investigating after a 15-year-old was killed in a shooting during a reported dog attack Tuesday night. Brissa Bradfield of ONN affiliate WKYC-TV in Cleveland has more.
2: It all happened just after 7 in the 1200 block of Packard Drive. Police say a friend went to visit the 15-year-old and was attacked by a dog.
3: Your Skynet forecast for today. Sunny and hot with a high 97 degrees. A heat index value as high as 107. Tonight, clear skies with a low of 76. For Friday, a chance of showers or thunderstorms in the early evening. Mostly sunny during the day with a high of 96 degrees. A heat index value as high as 105. For Skynet weather, I'm Kara Stallings, ESPN Radio, 1430 AM and 105.7 FM.
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0: XM Channel 80, Mark Zeno, Andre Snongs with you. What up, Drake?
1: What up, dog?
0: We are presented by Progressive Insurance. Jaylen Brown, the newest member of the Philadelphia 76ers, entered the trade yesterday with the Boston Celtics, in which the Celtics will receive Paul George, two first-round picks, two second-round picks, and a nice haul for the 76ers, who now have a roster that starts to round out pretty well. I'll ask you this much, though, because our good, esteemed colleague who joined us last hour, Randy Scott, pointed out there may not be enough basketball to go around here. And Nick Nurse now going to be charged with trying to figure out how all this works. I know in theory it sounds great, but what made Jaylen Brown really ascend to this player that we all know him to be right now was the fact that Jason Tatum was

0: injured, and he had the ball in his hands a large percentage of the time in Boston as he led them to a near 60-win season. So I don't know that the same sort of offense can be run in Philadelphia given the other players that they have here. So you tell me, how does Nick Nurse execute all of this?
1: Yeah, the key player to making this work is going to be Tyrese Maxey, right? Because Jaylen Brown, he's a scorer first, and last year he did do more with the ball in his hands. But I think of between the two of he and Tatum, he's a little more natural maybe playing off the ball because he's not – his handle isn't strong enough that you really wanted him to be the guy carrying handling the ball full time. But if Tyrese Maxey can channel – so last year with the 76ers, I actually wrote an article about – how the 76ers looked when they played with Embiid and without Embiid. And it was for fantasy sports and betting purposes, the expectation was that Maxey would have bigger numbers without Embiid because he would maybe taking more shots. But that wasn't what happened. He actually had better numbers with Embiid because he could finish more efficiently and he could also generate more assists when Embiid was out there. Take that to the next level, adding Jaylen Brown to the mix. If Maxey can increase his own efficiency, but maybe on like less volume, but more importantly, lean into the distributing angle, average closer to 10 assists a game than 30 points a game, then having Edge come on one edge and Jaylen Brown on the other could still be beneficial. There could be enough shots to go around for that backcourt if Maxey doesn't feel like he has to average 30. If he could average 24-9 as opposed to 29-6, then the 76ers could come out as a big positive of this, of adding Jaylen Brown to the mix.
0: A lot of people have questioned Brad Stevens, generally an executive who we all have lauded as one of the best ones around. And this move makes us scratch our heads a little bit in what he was thinking and what he was doing. Now, generally, I'm sure the sentiment in Boston is, I could be wrong, but hey, trust Brad Stevens, right? He's never steered us wrong before. Trust Brad Stevens. He knows what he's doing. Every other move that we've had so far seems to have worked in our favor. So I'm going to trust Brad Stevens here. Do you trust Brad Stevens, Dre?
1: I think that he's earned a little bit of cred, but I think all of that cred is now on the table, right? Like the comparison I did on Sportsmanlike before I came on this show, and the comparison that they were making is this versus the Luka for Anthony Davis trade the year before, and how immediately, within a year, the Mavericks, the guy who pulled off that trade was no longer with the team. And so Brad Stevens, I think he's earned enough currency that the Celtics probably aren't going to be moving on from him anytime soon. But even the Celtics fans are looking at this a little askance, like, really? This is the best that we could get for Jaylen Brown coming off of a MVP caliber season? I've been looking at it long enough that I'm like, maybe I can see what they're trying to do here. You know, with Jaylen Brown and no Jason Tatum last season, they were the number two seed in the East. If they believe that Jason Tatum is at least as good, if not better, than Jaylen Brown, then you take that team and then you add a Paul George, you add Mitchell Robinson, you add some more support pieces, especially help in the front court with big man help, and maybe they can be at least as competitive. Remember, they were froggy. Going into the playoffs, there was a thought that they could potentially come out of the East. And so maybe they're like, we can stay at this level with the trade that we just did, but we really increase our future financial flexibility and we add a couple of draft picks to it. They're feeling like it's a win, but the day after, I think most everyone that's not Brad Stevens is like, Don't know about that one. You sure about that?
0: Here's Antonio Daniels, NBA champion and SiriusXM NBA radio host, Amber and Ian, saying Brad Stevens is a smart man, but this one, well, I got some questions.
2: The crazy thing about this, though, this may not be the wildest discussion in the Eastern Conference this week. There may be something that takes place in the Eastern Conference that surpasses this. Jaylen Brown for Paul George. I don't get it. Maybe it's something that happened behind the scenes. Maybe it's something I don't know. Jaylen Brown, even when you lose leverage, even with the leverage that was lost in not acquiring Giannis Antetokounmpo, there has to be a better deal. all the teams out there that were offering this and that and contracts and good players.

0: good young players and first round picks. Paul George and two first round, for the life of me. And I love Paul George. I think he's a great player. I think he's far past his prime, but I don't grasp his concept. And Brad Stevens is very good at his job and a very, very smart man. That's what makes this more difficult to understand.
1: We all got some questions, Dre. We'll eventually get them answered at some point in time when Brad Stevens meets with the media to discuss this. 888-SAY-ESPN, 888-729-3776. Let's go to Mardi Gras Bob, who's in New Orleans. Mardi Gras Bob, good morning. How are you?
2: All right, gentlemen, pleasure to visit with you. First, real quick on the Lakers. They will now be sponsored by SPF 100. They're the great white nopes. But, Dr. Dre, I got two masters, but you got a PhD, so I'm going to defer to you. Just from what could be going on behind the scenes in Boston that would possibly make Brad Stevens think his basketball team is better with old Paul George? Because here's the thing, you get this, we don't want to run it back thing, but they played without Tatum last year. If you put Brown and Tatum in the lineup this year, you're not running it back. You're back to closer to what won the championship. Is this just high school drama foolishness, middle school foolishness? Make it make sense to me. You have a PhD, man.
3: I mean, I got a PhD, but they didn't consult me on this move before they did it. I have been trying to kind of get in the mindset of Brad Stevens, get into the mindset of what the Celtics may have been thinking with this move. It's difficult. They know things that I don't know, but the reports are that Jaylen Brown never demanded a trade. Maybe they felt like demand or no, it was understood. here's the thing. The Celtics... They looked at where they were, and yes, Jason Tatum would have been healthy this year, but when they won the championship, they had Tatum and Brown and Drew Holiday and Kristaps Porzingis. You know, they had a squad around them. And after that deal, I mean, after that championship, Tatum and Brown both signed at the time the richest contracts in NBA history, and they had to have a fire sale last offseason. So maybe they were looking at the fact that Jaylen Brown was eligible for a super mega max extension this month, essentially, and they're like, we can't do that. If we don't extend him, what's already kind of a toxic situation could get way worse way faster. Mm-hmm. This is the window. Everybody knows we have to trade him, so we're not getting the best deals that we could get, but we're going to have to trade them even more moving forward. So we have to take the best of what's here now. And yeah, if they could talk themselves into, we are building around Jason Tatum again in a way that makes sense in the current second apron environment. We'll have Paul George for 2 years and then he's gone. If in those 2 years we get 1 year of throwback Paul George at the right time of the season, maybe we can still be competitive. And after that, we'll still have a 29, 30-year-old Jason Tatum as the centerpiece for what we do moving forward with a couple extra draft picks. That, hey, Mardi Gras Bob, that's the best I got.
1: What is throwback Paul George? I'm kind of curious what production-wise that looks like. 888-SAY-ESPN. Let's go to T in Alabama. T, good morning. You're on ESPN Radio.
4: Hey, how y'all doing, fellas? Hey, how y'all doing, fellas?
1: Good, what do you got?
3: What up, T?
4: Hey, I want to ask you from a personal perspective, don't you think this is a great move for the city of Philly, being the type of person Jaylen Brown is, as far as, you know, him being an activist, outspoken, and just a winner, and that he can be the one that can hold Joel Embiid accountable as far as getting in shape and, you know, being there for the long haul of the season?
3: Yeah, me personally, yeah, I think this was a slam dunk for the 76ers and for the city of Philadelphia, because Jaylen Brown just seems like a Philadelphia-type athlete. You know, he's got an edge to him. As the caller pointed out, he's super intelligent. He's willing to speak out on any subject, whether, you know, whether it's a popular subject to speak out on or not. The whole kind of rough Philly mentality, it feels like Jaylen Brown would embody that. And yeah, it's funny that after the 76ers beat the Celtics, Jaylen Brown was calling out Embiid for flopping and all of those things.
1: Yeah.
3: And I think he would do the same in person as he does online. So yeah, I think this is a really, really, really good day for Philadelphia sports.
1: I'm going to hold on that right now, because I'll tell you why. And knowing what I know of Philadelphia.

0: Florida, and knowing what I know of my friends and colleagues who have been in the Philadelphia media, that Twitch channel could be a very good thing or a very bad thing. Let me tell you something, okay? If it starts out bad and they aren't winning early and they struggle out of the gate, that Twitch channel, is every word he said is going to be villainized against him. Like, that is what Philadelphia sports media is. It's what it does. Everything he says will be magnified and multiplied over and over again. I'm not saying it will go bad. I'm saying if they don't produce wins early and they don't sprint out to a dynamic lead, okay, everything that Jaylen Brown says will come back to bite him in the backside. That's the way it works. Like it or not, that's the way it works.
1: Yeah, they did that to Paul George, right? Like, he had his podcast. He was Podcast P, and until he wasn't on the court anymore and wasn't getting those results. So, yeah, to your point, but I will say this about Jaylen Brown. I think even more than Paul George, I think he welcomes the smoke. Like, and you know, any one person in a market as strong and a city as strong-willed as Philadelphia could get beaten down. But at the same time, we also see those that become the heroes there that can take it. You know, I'm going back a generation, but thinking of like Allen Iverson and how, you know, he wasn't from Philly, but and he was outspoken, but he became their guy. I can see Jaylen Brown
0: he produced
1: becoming,
0: on the court. Like, that's the difference.
1: Yeah, I mean,
0: you can take all the smoke you want and fire jabs back on social media and on podcasts and everything else, but if you don't produce on the court, particularly in a city like Philadelphia, if you don't provide results in the field, you will get crucified through the media and through the fans. That's the reality of it.
1: That's fair. That's fair. And I that's what I meant about wanting to smoke. I don't see Jaylen Brown shrinking from that. I think he fully expects to produce on the court, and that the 76ers should get some positive results. So we're going to see.
0: Fingers crossed for him. I don't want to be in his shoes when it happens. Real quick, let's grab one more. The least surprising phone call of the day from Alan in Indiana, who says, we're forgetting about the Pacers. Alan, good morning.
2: Good morning. How are you guys?
0: Good.
2: Good. I feel like everyone is sleeping on the Pacers for next season. Like, all I've heard this morning, I've been listening since 6 o'clock to Unsportsmanlike, and now you guys. It's either the Knicks, the 76ers, the Celtics, the Heat, the Raptors. Everyone seems to forget Mr. Tyrese Haliburton is coming back with, in my opinion, the biggest chip on his shoulder, bigger than Jaylen Brown's now. We expect a number one seed in Indiana for this team. Anything less than that, we're going to be disappointed.
0: All right. I didn't forget about Indiana. I ignored them. There's a difference.
1: Hey, you know what? I'm a Midwest guy. I'm from Ohio. The Pacers are actually the closest geographically to my hometown in Dayton. So, you know, I also did not forget about the Pacers. And I'm not even going to say I ignored them. I'll say that the Pacers aren't who's made the big deals right now, so they're not going to get the attention.
0: Right.
1: And, oh, by the way, the Knicks just won the championship. But, I mean, the Pacers, the Pistons, the Hawks, you know, teams that I expect to be competitive next year that we aren't maybe talking about right now, I would put the Pacers right in there. And I think that's part of what makes the Eastern Conference so interesting right now. We talk a lot about the West and how powerful they are. And even though the Knicks won the championship, the thought is, well, the West is still the best. But I think it was it Brian Windhorst? It might have been Wendy. Or it was, at least it was on the Hoops Collective yesterday. So one of their crew was saying that for their money from top to bottom, they think the East is the better conference than the West right now. And so, you know, the Pacers aggressive. Are part of that.
0: Aggressive. But I'll say this much, and just for context for Alan. I ignored them because they won 19 games last year. Now, they will get Tyrese Haliburton back, right? He's a great player. Put him on his shoulders and carried him to the NBA Finals. I get it. But is Tyrese Haliburton alone enough to increase this team 25 wins to get into the play-in? That's just to get in a play-in tournament. Not even make the playoff. 25 wins. Like,
1: yeah, because they, I mean, keeping it real, they weren't trying to win last year.
0: It's like when the Spurs lost
1: David Robinson and became like
0: you're trying or not to increase 25 wins in 1 year is a massive leap.
1: Yeah.
0: I don't know the last time it happened. I don't see it happening. That's why I kind of ignored him to this point. All right. This was SportsCenter's, a new interview podcast from Rich Eisen featuring SportsCenter legends, available now on Disney Plus. 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

0: gusto. Up next, the U.S. men's national team advancing to the round of 16, but is it the end of the road? 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
5: I'm Jay Fox on the Ohio News Network. Multiple fire departments responded to a large house fire that injured two firefighters yesterday morning in Oregon on Toledo's east side. ONN's Jeff Hogan has the story.
6: Crews were called to a home before 6 a.m. in the 1600 block of South Wheeling Street. Officials said no one was home when crews got there. Additional crews from neighboring departments responded to assist Oregon Fire and Rescue as firefighters battled that blaze. Two firefighters sustained minor injuries and were transported to an area hospital. Other firefighters were treated on scene for heat-related issues, including heat exhaustion.
5: In Northeast Ohio, Akron police are investigating after a 15-year-old was killed in a shooting during a reported dog attack Tuesday night. Brissa Bradfield of ONN affiliate WKYC-TV in Cleveland has more.
7: It all happened just after 7 in the 1200 block of Packard Drive. Police say a friend went to visit the 15-year-old and was attacked by a dog. During the struggle, the 15-year-old and the dog were shot. That teen later died at the hospital from his injuries. The Summit County Medical Examiner is now working on the autopsy, and we will update you, of course, once we do learn more.
5: In Central Ohio, the annual Red, White, and Boom fireworks display is scheduled for tomorrow night at dusk along the Scioto River, with festivities broadcast live from Bicentennial Park downtown. 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
1: ONN Sports, I'm Buddy Wells. Starting with the World Cup, Flo Balogun scored his third goal of the tournament late in the first half to make it 1-0. Malik Tillman made it 2-0 with a free kick goal late in the second half. And for the first time in 24 years, the United States men's national team earned themselves a win in the knockout rounds, beating Bosnia and Herzegovina 2-0 last night in Santa Clara. Unfortunately, in the win, Balogun was given a rather controversial red card, so the U.S. will have to win their next game without their top goal scorer. That next contest comes in the round of 16 on Monday night. That's when they face Belgium in Seattle at 8 o'clock. Elsewhere in the World Cup yesterday, England defeated Congo DR 2-1, and Belgium came back from down 2-0 to defeat Senegal 3-2. Switching to baseball, David Fry hit a three-run home run in the second inning. Austin Hedges added a two-run shot in the eighth, and the Guardians salvaged the series with a 9-4 win over the Rangers yesterday afternoon. Cleveland will continue the homestand tonight with the first of a four-game set against the White Sox at 6:40. The Guards enter the night a game back of Chicago in the AL Central. Meanwhile, in Milwaukee, the Reds' struggles continued last night as they fell to the Brewers 4-2. They'll look to avoid being swept in the four-game series today at 2:10. And in hockey, after several days of high drama, Blue Jackets defenseman Zach Werenski is now expected to stay with the organization this year. Last night, both he and general manager Don Waddell released statements saying that the two have met, they're on the same page, and look forward to getting this team back into the Stanley Cup playoffs next April. I'm Buddy Wells on the Ohio News Network.
2: Manifestly, the win is all that matters. There were a lot of ups and downs last night. Don't think the U.S. played their best match at all. I thought they were pretty tentative in the beginning, all things considered. They go down a man, obviously, after the red card to Flo Balogun and pull out the win. With that, joining us, Callum Williams, MLS on Apple TV analyst, joining us here. Callum, let's start with the red card because, obviously, officiating matters in America. It's what we care about and complain about the most, so tell me your opinion on whether they adjudicated it correctly and was it worthy of a red card?
3: Well, firstly, thanks for having me, chaps. Appreciate it. And what I will say is that officiating matters around the world. As somebody who's not from this country, I can tell you that they are as inconsistent elsewhere across the world as they tend to be in American sports as well. And
2: well, that makes
3: us
2: feel better.
3: The irritation. Yeah, I think that's just the irritation, isn't it? Is the lack of consistency. Because for me, when I first saw it, I thought to myself, you know, that looks a bad one. And if you look at the still images and you look at it in slow motion, it looks bad. It looks as though the Bosnia-Herzegovina player has been really, really hurt. And let's be honest, he was very fortunate not to break an ankle. But there's no malice in it. There's no stomping or stepping notion or motion from following Balogun whatsoever. It's purely accidental. He's going for the ball. Both sets of players have every right to go for the ball in that situation. And so I was really, really confused at the moment when it happened. You know, upon further review, I understand why it can be viewed as a red card because it does technically danger, put the opponent in danger and it does endanger the safety of the opponent. And so if we're using that guideline and those words and that language, then I sort of understand it. But if that's the case, then, well, Lionel Messi should have technically had a red card against Algeria in Kansas City in the opening Argentina game. There's been a flurry of challenges that have been awfully similar to that. And so I think, in my opinion, it's very, very harsh. For me, I could have seen it being a yellow card. If we could have an orange card in football, it probably would have been that as well, you know. But it's a yellow card, in my opinion. I thought red was really, really harsh. And the problem now for the U.S. is that Flo Balogun will not play against Belgium in what is the biggest game in U.S. soccer for a long, long time.
4: Okay, well, before we get to Belgium, walk us through your take on how the U.S. team looked against Bosnia-Herzegovina. It was a professional effort. They were down to 10 players for a good part of that time because Balogun was out. What do you think of kind of Pochettino's strategy and how they moved forward? What does it say about the team, the way they performed yesterday?
3: The good thing about this team, chaps, is that they are very, very well coached. And I heard one of you use the word professional a little earlier on in the introduction, and that's exactly what it was. It was a professional performance. But I think we got a little bit of an insight into this group over the course of those 90 minutes, particularly in the last 30 minutes when the U.S. were down to 10 men. For me, it showed there's a real element of character with this team because there's so many people in world football, there's so many teams that would have crumbled if they go down to 10 men because it completely messes up the system for the most part. Following Balogun is absolutely vital to the way the U.S. men's national team play, with the way they press, the way that he drags players out of

0: position, the way that he moves across the back line, the way that he makes his runs, he's absolutely vital. And so losing that really causes a problem for flow, really causes a problem for rhythm. And I thought the US handled it really, really well. I thought that there was a tremendous showing of character, a tremendous showing of desire and wants, because ultimately that's when things really changed for the national team, was when they went down to 10 men. There was still obviously a need for a rhythm and a flow and tactics, but what became apparent in that moment, as it always does when you're a man down, is there's a real need for desire and grit and determination. And it's almost like football tactics are sort of semi-pushed to one side, because you need to run that extra bit harder. You perhaps need to tackle a little bit harder, you know? And so I thought the US showed tremendous grit, wonderful determination, and in my opinion, really, really raised some eyebrows across world football over the course of the last couple of games, really. I think they've proven a lot. But last night was a really good example of what they can offer.
1: He's Callum Williams, MLS on Apple TV soccer analyst, joining us here on ESPN Radio and the ESPN app. So Belgium, in a game, a match that they won that I did not expect it to go that way. I never saw them going down 2-0 to Senegal. Came back and tied it with two goals in the last 10 minutes, two of them 3 minutes apart. And then they win it on in extra time, of course. So this is a really good Belgium team. Now you're starting to get to a point here, Callum, where the level of clubs that they're facing increases exponentially when you talk about the distance between Bosnia-Herzegovina and Belgium. So how does the U.S. handle this, particularly, again, without Flo Balogun?
0: Yeah, you're right. Look, it's a great point, because the teams like Belgium, they are top 20 teams in the world. And look, what I've also said before Belgium is I was actually not surprised that Senegal looked as comfortable as they did. I do a lot of play-by-play in France, where a lot of the Senegalese national team tend to play their football, and was aware that they've got a lot of really, really world-class players, some top-tier talent that I think is going to be at the top end of French football for a long time, if not in the English Premier League at some point. And so for Belgium to come back and win it in the manner in which they did, it shows how much they have behind them. Belgium have been a sensational team for such a long time. Belgium have been a team that have delivered for so many years with regards to beating big opponents, but also beating opponents that you would expect them to beat as well. And so for me, look, I think Belgium right now, that they are, I'm not going to go as far as saying they're in decline, but they have a lot of players that right now are sort of towards the tail end of their careers at the top level. Straight away, I instantly think about Kevin De Bruyne, now playing in Italy after winning just about everything you can with Manchester City for the last 10 years or so. Romelu Lukaku has scored goals wherever he's gone in world football. But also as well, they have a flurry of young players coming through. I'm a big fan of Nathan Angoy, the centre-half who plays his football in France with Lille. I think he's going to be one of those players that makes a big move over the course of the next year or two. This is a team that has a lot of talent. They're a very, very good team. But let's not forget, I think the US may very well be motivated a little bit more against this opponent, because if you remember the 2014 World Cup, the US got to the round of 16, the US played Belgium, and Tim Howard had the game of his life. I think he made something like 16 saves that day, the most a goalkeeper has ever made in a singular World Cup match. There will be memories from that game. There will be people that will remind these players of that game for sure. And so for me, I'm interested to see how the US can capitalize on that element of motivation, because this is a huge game for the US, by far and away the biggest game in US soccer for some time.
2: Okay, well, Belgium wasn't the only team that had a come-from-behind victory yesterday. Your England squad, you know, came back from down with a nervy 2-1 win with Harry Kane scoring late. Was that just a, you know, professional, ugly but effective tournament type win? Or is there some cause for concern there for the England team?
0: I hope it was what you were suggesting, and that it was just a one-off. But look, I mean, the thing is with England is that we have a handful of players that are also on the edge of their careers as well. And one of those is Harry Kane. Despite him scoring upwards of 70 goals this year at the very, very highest level in Germany, King Kane, give him a night, sir. You know, he absolutely got us out of a problematic situation. But credit where it's due to DR Congo as well. They've got a flurry of individual players that play at a very, very high level. But because it's their first World Cup in almost 50 years, nobody has really paid too much attention to them. And so when you look at them from a lineup perspective and you see the individuals,

0: I certainly thought to myself, wow, they have a lot more talent than I thought they actually did. And so, look, it's talent that, in my opinion, England should have swiftly pushed aside. And I say that without meaning to be arrogant. England are a top-tier team. England have so many world-class players that are playing right at the very peak of world football. We have players playing at Bayern Munich, at Real Madrid, at Manchester City. This is a very, very good England team. But my worry now is that after three what I would call unconvincing performances at the World Cup, now England have to go to Mexico. And we have to go to Mexico City to play Mexico at the Azteca. And I just worry, in an atmosphere that will be raucous beyond belief, 90,000-plus Mexico fans screaming, yes, England have had to deal with trepidation and a whole host of different issues throughout the course of them playing this group over the course of the last couple of years. But this is something else, playing at the Azteca in Mexico City with altitude being a problem as well. The heat will cause a problem. But the fans will be something that I'm not sure the England players have had to deal with in this type of manner. And just given how England have played over the course of the last couple of games, I really don't fancy us at all.
1: Here's Callum Williams, MLS on Apple TV analyst. We appreciate the time this morning. Enjoy the rest of the World Cup games tonight.
0: Thanks, guys. Appreciate it.
1: It's going to be an interesting match on Monday night. Definitely looking forward to it, to say the least. Team USA advances with a 2-0 win last night. Next up, Belgium. 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

0: isolation of Mark My Words. The only words I have were, I knew I was going to get it when I did it, but I did it anyway.
1: Yeah. So, I blame you for this.
0: Look, I'd like to caveat this by saying I was not aware that the U.S. men's national team had adopted this song. But they played it after the game was over. I'm like, this is what we're playing? This is what's supposed to energize the crowd? Like, this... It's not a good song. I don't like country music. I grew up in New York. I didn't hear country music until I left New York when I was 20 years old. So I don't have a basis for country music at all whatsoever. And so, no, the song does nothing for me. I don't like it. And people have been crucifying me. Crucifying me. Wanting me extinguished from the face of the earth, Dre, because I don't like Country Roads as a song.
1: Yeah. I'll have your back. I can't say that I've heard it that many times in my life. I do know that at least the first state that they shout out there is West Virginia. Are there any U.S. players from West Virginia? I have questions.
0: So apparently, though, the phenomenon has swept the nation. Not only is it the team's, you know, sort of de facto anthem, it's the 55-year-old song jumped back on the YouTube's U.S. top songs chart at number 100. So it's being downloaded. The Spotify streams are up 74%. The Google search is up 50%. Millions of views on TikTok and Instagram. Fans and other matchers have kept chanting it even after the music stopped.
2: It's a great song, Zeno.
0: No, it's not.
2: Yes, it is.
0: No, it's not.
2: It's a catchy song.
0: It's slow. It's country. It's twangy. I don't need it.
2: I think it's because everyone's loving it. Everyone's singing it. That's what makes you upset about it.
0: No. Yeah. No, that's not it at all. You're not going to paint me as the villain here. I like what I like, and I don't like what I don't like. Okay? I have very clear... very clear and concise things on what I like and I don't like. I think mac and cheese is overrated. I don't like Country Roads. A hot dog is not a sandwich, okay? I don't like Aaron Boone. Like, these are all things that I'm very clear on. You don't have to agree with me, but, I mean, the amount of vitriol. I no longer am allowed to be an American citizen, I don't think. And that's the other thing, Dre. I don't need to prove my Americanness to you.
1: Yeah. Okay? I mean, you serve. Like, you know, thank you for your service. So I'm willing to bet that 99% of the people that are vitrioling at you on X or on the Twitter box, whatever you want to call it, have not worn the uniform that you've worn.
0: That's okay. And I'm not asking them to. But dear Lord, like again, none of the things I've been called on Twitter are FCC compliant. So... Like, it would get us in a lot of trouble. I just don't get the allure of the song. Like, I think there are a dozen better songs you could have played. Yeah. Easily. Yeah. Like, I would have went with Enter Sandman as soon as the game was over. Like, that has the whole entire crowd going nuts. Yes, right after this. Right? Like, you know, I mean...

0: It's got college football vibes, right? I mean, it doesn't necessarily have to have something American in it. Yeah. I understand it's U.S. men's national, but the point was to energize the crowd and celebrate. Like, this would have been, and again, I'm biased to this because I'm a Yankees fan, simply because, you know, Mariano Rivera comes in, it's lights out, baby. Let's go. Game over. Let's go home. Start the buses. Mm-hmm. So, I mean, you could have went with AC/DC, right? Like, there are so many other, like, pump-up anthems. There we go. I mean, this is American rock and roll. And we got...
1: I think...
0: What are we doing?
2: There's no sound effects.
1: I think what is part of it is it's such an easy song to sing as a crowd. All these songs you can't really sing together. And soccer is all about, and football is all about singing, chanting. So, and I think if you ask people from other, again, this it's in America, so the World Cup is on U.S. soil. But I think John Denver's Country Road is a song that people around the world know as an American song as opposed to, you know,
0: It seems like a drunken bar song. Like that, but I don't go to country bars, so I would never hear this.
2: Yeah, I have a confession on the air. I don't know if it'll get me in trouble, but I did when I was a kid in John Denver, like, I think he died in a plane crash or something. Like, I was so confused because the guy that played Gilligan on Gilligan's Island's name was Bob Denver, and I thought it was the same guy for, like, years. And
0: I always thought John Denver was the guy in Little House on the Prairie. Then I found out it wasn't.
2: Yeah.
0: I got confused with that guy in John Denver. Anyway, Mauricio Pochettino here of the U.S. men, he's the head coach, talks about this song.
3: When that song start to, you know, to sound in the on the stadium, it's impossible not to sing. It's impossible because it's an amazing song, no? And it's very emotional. And after to win a game, no?
0: I think he's lying. I think in quiet moments he's like, this song is terrible. I don't know what he's talking about. Honestly, it's not my, like, again, you don't have to agree with me. I'm not asking you. I just don't think it's a good song. Sorry.
2: Yeah, and the coach probably loves it because if it gets his team hyped. I remember when the Celtics were winning their championship, it was Shawty Lowe's, L.O. They Know. They would get super hyped. I don't know that Doc Rivers was really listening to Shawty Lowe, but I'm sure he loved the song for what it did to his team.
0: I mean, yeah, that's fine. I mean, he can just let his team have their moment with it. I don't understand the vitriol. James, I don't like the song. I'm not saying Team USA is bad for it. What?
1: James Steele, who worked with us yesterday, just passed by and just shaking his head at you, Zeno.
0: But that's a standard position for James Steele when it comes to me. Like, he's never smiled at me. He's never liked me. He's never, you know,
2: he's got personal.
0: Well, because I've been, you know, telling him how much better Josh Allen's been than Patrick Mahomes for the better part of the last 5 years, and I've been right, but that's neither here nor there. Nonetheless... And here's the thing. I don't care about
2: James
0: the reaction
2: just stepped
0: on Twitter.
2: In the door.
0: I don't care about the reaction on Twitter. Like, I didn't lose an ounce of sleep last night. Slept like a baby. I don't care.
4: This is a terrible take. It's just a bad take. That's all.
0: It's not. Again.
4: Awful. You're going to win this week. You're on Saturday, Hammer and Emmett, 10 a.m. to 1 p.m. Eastern. At the end of the show.
0: I'm actually hosting the show.
4: Absolutely, you're winning it all this week.
0: Good. I'm glad. I want to come in first. If you're not first, you're last. There you go. You could have played some Ricky Bobby. That would have been fine, too.
2: If you could see how aggressively James stepped in the door.
0: You could have played Homer click, Simpson, click, then boom, went right back like out. Ricky Bobby. That would have been perfect. Something upbeat. Sound like a whiny cat was getting put through a meat grinder. Like, what are we doing? It's not my song. Sorry. Anyway, 888-SAY-ESPN. Brad's in North Carolina. He wants to eviscerate me as well. Brad, good morning. You're on ESPN Radio.
5: No, it's not to eviscerate you at all. I just know that all of these people have come from all over the world. And in every bar that's had all of these other people from other places in the world, they're all singing that song. I think the rest of the world adopted that song for the United States. Really? I bet you there were people from Bosnia last night that were singing that song in that stadium.
0: Okay.
2: Interesting.
0: I mean, maybe he's right. I don't know. I think that there is a... If the rest of the world has adopted it as a song, that's great. Doesn't make me like it.
2: I really didn't know the song was hot like that on the international charts. Okay. I really didn't.
0: I'm with you. I'm glad that I'm not the only one who doesn't. But why do I have to like everything everybody else likes? Where

0: I know.
1: Camp to camp.
2: He's so boring, man.
1: Team to team.
3: 318.
4: Rodgers end zone's got his man. Touchdown.
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0: Now we have to deal with LeBron.
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0: and
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0: all
1: now.
0: Of a sudden now, if he's in play to go back to Miami, nobody will be a bigger LeBron fan than Amber Wilson.
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0: It's not going to change my mind. Now, apparently, again, I'm being told that this is like a song that is worldwide, right? Like it's adopted by European soccer and they play it as well. Okay. And like this song will never be downloaded on my iPod or my iPhone. Like it'll never be
1: searched. Oh, really? We weren't sure.
0: Like, there's no reason for me to ever look for this song, ever.
2: Didn't you say they also play Elvis? It's like a combo pack?
0: Yeah, they play Elvis too. Because they did play Elvis last night after playing this. I remember hearing it too. I'm like, why am I listening to Elvis Presley? What's going on here? Apparently European soccer is really big around the rest of the world. So the influence reaches to the United States. All right, let's go off the grid here and just shut this thing off before I hit myself in the head with a hammer. DK, let's go.
1: All right, first up, a New Jersey man is suing Jersey Mike's, Grubhub, and a delivery driver after claiming he found the driver's dentures embedded in a cheesesteak he ordered in April 2025. The lawsuit says he suffered shock, disgust, and emotional distress, and it alleges the restaurant failed to properly secure the food while Grubhub failed in training and hiring. Zinno, dentures in your food delivery, what are you doing?
0: Okay, so let me just understand this. We're assuming the delivery driver took a bite of the food and left his dentures in there?
1: Took a nice big chomp, yes.
2: And he left the actual dentures? Not, like, this wasn't an imprint. Oh. The actual dentures were in there.
0: I got to tell you, I am not a fan of the overly litigious society we are where the first thing we do is resort to, I'm going to sue you. But this kind of rises to the level of disgusting and stupid. Like, the driver didn't know he left his teeth in the sandwich and then folded it back up and gave it to him anyway? Like, this is beyond a level that I can comprehend.
2: Yeah.
0: You took a bite, you had dentures in, you pulled the sandwich out, and you're you didn't know your dentures were gone? Let me just and give it to him? You would have better off taking the sandwich home. Like, yeah, I'd sue for this. I agree.
2: Yeah, absolutely. I mean, if you took a bite of the sandwich, that's bad enough.
0: Yeah.
2: You know, if there's hair in the food, that's bad enough.
0: Yeah.
2: But if you left your actual dentures in the food, you wanted them to get sued. Like you said, that has to almost be on purpose.
1: All right, doing a little off the grid here. An 11-year-old boy in Suffolk, England found what looked like a rock on East Lane Beach, but it turned out to be a 1.8-million-year-old fossilized elephant tooth. Expert identified as an upper left molar from the extinct species. All right, forgive me here. Iconis arvinensis, a distant relative of modern elephants. How'd I do, Zeno?
0: Close enough.
1: All right, the tooth was about 4 inches wide.

0: identified, and the family believes erosion likely exposed it from fossil-rich cliff nearby before it washed onto the beach. The discovery stood out because the enamel was still preserved and mineralization after millions of years. Dre, thoughts?
1: Best day ever. When I was a kid, I used to love walking and looking through fossils and stuff, and I never found a gazillion-dollar fossil. I think that the family should love on their child and celebrate him even without the money, but the money certainly doesn't hurt.
2: Hold on a second. It's a 1.8 million year old. It's not worth $1.8 million.
0: It's probably worth a bunch.
1: I was about to say, it's got to be worth more than that.
2: Well, that was my question. How is a fossil worth anything?
1: It has to be, right?
2: How?
0: I mean, you could sell it to a museum, probably.
2: It's not a jewel.
1: They could use it to make Jurassic Park. Like, it's got to have DNA in there if it's got, like...
2: I mean, I'm not necessarily disagreeing. Like, I don't know if fossils have monetary value. Like, I suppose maybe a museum wants to buy it from you, but that's like catching a home run ball. It's like, you know, it's only worth what they want to give you. So I'm kind of curious if there is any value in this 1.8 million year old elephant tooth.
0: I want to get to this last one because I feel like Zinno may be the target audience. I could be completely wrong.
2: Oh, God.
0: Tourists are paying to stay at Frying Pan Tower, a decommissioned Coast Guard station turned off grid, lodging about 35 miles off North Carolina. It's called the most dangerous hotel in the world. Guests are ferried out by boat or helicopter, face shark-filled waters, hurricane exposure, and limited emergency access. But the experience has become a bucket list draw for thrill seekers. The stay reportedly costs about $200 per person per night. Not too bad. With a three-night minimum. And the viral video of tourists being dropped off there helped fuel the attention. Zeno, would you do this?
2: Nah, pass. I'm good. Thanks. I had already had my fair share of near-death experiences. I don't need to willfully enter in to pay for one as we go forward, Dre. I can pass. I'm good.
1: Yeah, no, I was thinking that would be a response, and really is mine, too. It's like, you know, my family always say, you know, we have enough near-death experiences in this world that we don't have to go out of our way to get more.
2: Yeah, I've already been blown up and shot at. I don't need to add this to the list of dumb things that would accentuate my proof to desire to stay alive. I mean, you know, some people like this sort of thing. It's not me. You know, I can live without it. So up next, Rich Eisen Show. Great to be with you, Dre. It's ESPN Radio and ESPN app.
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5: I'm Kate Burdett on the Ohio News Network. The four suspects in the Vinton County child abuse case have pleaded not guilty. Bryn Caswell from ONN affiliate WBNS-TV in Columbus has the story.
6: Seven of those rescued are still hospitalized in Columbus this morning. Now, four family members and the parents and grandparents appeared in court yesterday pleading not guilty to 16 counts each of felony child endangerment. The adults are being held on a $300,000 bond each. Authorities only discovered the children while executing a search warrant on a completely unrelated investigation, noting the family had become expert at moving around to keep the kids hidden.
5: Ohio Republican U.S. Senator Bernie Moreno has announced plans to introduce federal legislation to end birthright

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1: After the Supreme Court ruled to uphold birthright citizenship Tuesday, Senator...
2: Your Skynet forecast for today. Sunny and hot with a high 97 degrees. A heat index value as high as 107. Tonight, clear skies with a low of 76. For Friday, a chance of showers or thunderstorms in the early evening. Mostly sunny during the day with a high of 96 degrees. A heat index value as high as 105. For Skynet weather, I'm Kara Stallings, ESPN Radio, 1430 AM and 105.7 FM.
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0: Guys, we're back.
1: Yeah.
2: Yes,
0: we're back.
3: All right.
0: Nearly a year removed from the scene of the crime. The last time I was in this chair.
3: Man, oh, man.
0: I had a knee brace on.
3: Yeah, you did. Yeah.
0: There were crutches hiding out over there somewhere.
1: Yeah.
0: I was hobbling around here, lying my face off to you guys.
3: We were like literally asking you how you're feeling and your mentals were.
1: Mental health.
3: Yeah, we were making sure you were just all right as a person. Yeah. Not even in your day job.
4: Is he on painkillers?
1: Right.
0: Yeah. I still feel bad about it. I'm not gonna lie. But the end product, come on.
1: Yeah.
0: You gotta admit.
3: Look, the juice was worth all the squeeze.
1: Absolutely.
3: Okay. At the end of the day.
0: So there's no hard feelings.
3: No hard feelings. Happy to be along for that ride, that ruse of the century. It was fantastic.

0: Glad you're, you know, in good health and good spirits today.
1: Today. And we are still on the track for SummerSlam.
0: Okay, great.
1: This year as well. Different setup, though. No injury, no ruse, straight up fight. Me, yeah. Roman Reigns.
0: Let's go.
1: The World Heavyweight Championship. If you watch Monday Night Raw this past week, we made it official. I threw out the challenge. He accepted the challenge. We are on the road to SummerSlam Minneapolis at the beginning of August. I'm pretty hyped. I'm hyped. I don't know how you guys feel, but I'm hyped about it.
0: I'm just glad your daughter doesn't have to lie to anyone. You know what I mean? Teachers, friends.
1: Yeah, she doesn't have to deceive Miss Joy this year. She just gets to be along for the ride as well. You know what? Funny thing about that, actually, she's really now, she's 5 and a half. She's really getting into it. Like, she's getting into the wrestling. Like, she likes it. Like, she likes to be out there. Like, this past Monday, she had her little headphones on. She's sitting off to the side of the stage when I make my entrance. And she likes to tell people that daddy wins and who daddy's wrestling and all that stuff.
0: Love
1: with mommy,
0: it.
1: Vice
0: Love
1: versa.
0: It.
1: You know, she likes that, too. One thing that I want to say here, she, I have to get this in. She, I, you know, I've been wrestling Bron Breakker a lot lately.
2: Yep.
1: My daughter refers to Bron Breakker as the little guy. The little guy.
0: Wow.
1: Bron Breakker, if he's listening right now, or if this makes it to him, he's going to be so angry at my five-year-old daughter.
0: But yeah. What is the genesis of that?
1: I think just, look, he is slightly shorter than me. And I think she just, you know, she saw us, like, you know, standing next to each other. And she doesn't understand, like, you know, like, he's massive this way, right?
0: Width and thick.
1: Yeah, like, yeah, he's 250 pounds of pure man muscle. He's not a little guy, but she just saw the height and it's just goes, the little guy. Daddy's going to fight the little guy again.
0: That's amazing.
2: That's amazing.
3: I saw Becky had just an incredibly funny interview with Stephanie McMahon, and she was saying how Rude doesn't know your wrestling name.
1: That's right.
3: She knows her mom is Becky Lynch, but she was like, asked what's dad's name, and she's like, I don't know. And then I guess Cody got announced on TV. It was on the background, and she was like, that's my dad.
1: That's my dad.
3: is that how it went down?
1: That is how it went down. She heard the name as Becky was watching the show one of the days, and she heard the name. She's Cody Rhodes. That's my daddy. That's a whole different conversation. A can of worms we do not need to open up at all.
3: You but know, yeah, man.
1: Never been a paternity test. None needed. I mean, she does look.
3: Bro, it's like you copy and pasted your face.
1: Okay? Yeah, I was going to say, that is my kid for sure. No doubt about it. As my wife says, if you lose her, somebody would return her to me, you know? So that's my world. That's where I'm living right now.
3: And ask for me personally to be a part of that. Like Brockman said, you know how my love for wrestling is. So yeah, to have even a small part, I was just mad that we didn't get into the Unreal episode.
1: I know.
3: Because that was my biggest like disappointment. It was like, because I thought we played such a big part in it. Because
1: you guys were the first. You were the first time anybody saw me after the Saturday Night's main event.
3: Yeah. And I had the video of you. I kind of snuck a video of you walking like, yeah, he's got the brace on. And the one thing I do regret is I was going to ask you before you left that day is like, when you're done with the brace, can I have it and put it in studio? And then the brace became so iconic. I'm like, oh crap, there's no way we get that anymore.
1: Yeah. I was so impressed by my ability to just take that thing off so quickly when I did at SummerSlam last year.
3: Yeah, it was just like,
1: boom, yeah. Yeah, I was so weak because I didn't rehearse it at all. There was no rehearsal. I stayed on a bus the whole day. I was, you know, sequestered. And so I didn't really rehearse it. I just went out there and winged it. I had an idea of what I wanted to do. You know, I was envisioning Forrest Gump running as a child.
3: He was running.
0: Like even the hands out and the drop.
1: None of that was rehearsed at all. I had a discussion with my producer for that segment, who's former wrestler Bobby Roode. And Bobby's fantastic.
3: Glorious.
1: Yes, glorious. And Bobby's idea was to do the drop, but we didn't know how it was going to come out. Like, we didn't, like, again, no rehearsal or anything like that. So, I had this cool vision of it all going properly, and it could not have gone smoother, to be fair.
3: Yeah, it was, you know, as a longtime fan, even if someone didn't watch, like, that moment when the music hit, the crowd's popping.
0: Oh, it was epic.
3: You come walking out, and in the back of your mind, you're thinking, all right, he's just letting them know that I'm still here, because you turn around and walk away. And then when you stopped, wow.
0: I'm getting goosebumps right now. Thinking about it, reliving it in my mind, and then, you know, everything that happened.

0: and the lead up to it and you being here. Amazing. Yeah. Well done. As we said before at the time, 10 out of 10.
1: Yeah. And I definitely got some new Twitter followers after, and we asked about your mentals, and people were in the comments like saying how good of a person I was because I wanted to check. And I was like, sure, I'll take that. Yeah. Sure.
2: Yeah. I appreciate it. I appreciated it all the way through. Anybody that had to suffer the wrath of that lie, I really appreciated it. Let me just blanket statement to everybody out there, you guys included. I appreciate it. It's history. SummerSlam's good for me. I've had a lot of really, really great moments at SummerSlam, so hopefully we can get another one this year when I can dethrone the Tribal Chief one more time.
1: I don't want to take us off base here, but definitely before the show's over, we got to dive into Monday night and your challenge because that was a moment.
2: We'll get into it. I think we should get into it. We should get into some other stuff, though. What else we got, Brock? What's going on?
0: Well, look, story of the day. We've been talking a lot about it. The World Cup has just been tremendous. 5 stars across the board. All the superstars in the football world are showing up and showing out so far. And then last night, U.S. men's national team, Bosnia-Herzegovina, up in Santa Clara. The U.S. team does its thing. 2-0 victory. First knockout stage win since 2002.
2: Wow.
0: Moving on to face Belgium this Monday in Seattle. It was absolutely epic. A late goal in the first half, one in the second half, and USA, not Team USA, it's the U.S. men's national team.
2: There you go.
0: Moving on, cannot wait. However, is going to be without superstar striker Balogun, who got a red card in the second half. Very controversial.
2: It was very controversial.
0: Very controversial because there was a play that Messi had earlier, very similar play, didn't even get a yellow.
2: Nothing.
0: And Balogun gets a red card, ejected, rule state, must sit out the next game, cannot appeal.
2: No appeals.
0: No appeal process either.
2: Wow.
0: So U.S. men's national team going to be out one of their best players on Monday, but did not stop them from moving on last night. And I don't know about you guys. I had a driveway watch party with my neighbors. We were hyped. It was awesome. It was so cool to see. Did you guys watch it? What were your thoughts? Yeah.
1: I mean, how about you, sir?
2: So I've been in Europe for the past month. So our time schedules have been all off for these games. Last night was the first time I was home. I got to sit down on schedule and watch one of the games. And I was fascinated. It was an extremely hard-fought game. The goals were not easy for the U.S. national team at all. And that red card, I mean, because I've got a group chat. I got some buddies who are, getting after it every single game that were here for the duration. They were losing their minds about that red card. And Rich, I saw online, too. Rich was very upset about the red card. The fact that there's no appeals process for that is kind of crazy.
0: Crazy.
2: Because FIFA, they use the VAR nobody's business, right? Like, all the time. So, clearly, they want to get this thing right. They went and looked at it. And the fact that you can't appeal it after seems like, okay, why are we drawing the line here? You know what I mean? Why stop? So I don't know, but it was very questionable. And to lose Balogun for another game, that's going to be the killer. But at least, I mean, they got another score. They got another score when they were down a man.
0: Yeah,
2: they did. On the free kick, which was, baby.
0: Tillman, that was impressive.
2: What a shot.
0: Yeah.
1: There it is. There was a goal, I forget who scored it, and then they disallowed the goal because
0: it was Balogun.
1: And they showed like the line, and it was just like, I get it. Like, if I don't understand it, I let me take that back. I said, I get it. I don't get it. That's the thing. I don't claim to be the most knowledgeable about soccer, but it just seemed like it was a game or an inch off.
0: You know, it's happened in a few other matches this year. You know, offsides, they go to the VAR. It's almost like, the Hawkeye in tennis or what we're doing for the first down marker in the NFL. They have that imaginary line and it goes right down the line. And if any part of your body, I think Iran had a goal overturned because of the tip of his toe was over the line. Like, it was the Kevin Durant situation. If he wore a 12 and a half instead of a 13, it would have been a goal. His arm was just over. It's not great for the casuals. We don't really understand. It's just like, come on.
2: Yeah.
0: Offsides. Play defense. Score. Let him cherry pick. Who cares?
1: Because I was about to argue that, and I was like, that would be like someone saying, well, I understand his foot went out of bounds, but there's a line you can see. and

0: basketball and football. I can't see that line in soccer.
1: Yeah. It is hard. I mean, and it's not like you get, you know, like football, if you're on the goal line, you just, usually you get another chance. You know what I mean? Like the ball stays there. It's not like they get another chance right there to just do the thing again. Hey. You're offside. It's actually a penalty. You lose possession. You know, it sucks. Yeah. It's painful. And those goals, they are not often. Like that happens. I mean, you're sitting there just watching the ball do this. For minutes and hours. So when they get a goal, I mean, that's a big deal.
2: And then the other U.S. men's team matches, gotten off to hot starts.
1: Yeah.
2: Scored a lot, you know, 4 goals in the first game, multiple goals in the first half and some of the other games. This was an ugly, ugly match. We kind of had to muddy it up and ugly it up a little bit. And they were able to battle and hang tough, play good defense, get a score on and just kind of hold on to it, even man down at a goal. I thought that was super impressive. And look, I know one of your best players is going to be out. Got to be riding high, got to be feeling great, you know, going into the round of 16 match.
1: I hope so. The U.S. has never got through the round of 16. Is that correct?
2: Correct. Never gotten that. No, I've never gotten past
1: Ooh,
2: it.
1: Baby.
2: Yeah.
1: Ooh, baby.
2: It's awesome. Hey,
0: we're not huge soccer fans here. And I think people that are looking at our YouTube videos are picking up on that. But we do appreciate the game.
2: We are having a great time.
0: And we're learning. And probably should have learned this years ago. Some of my best friends played soccer all through college. But football is always going to be king here, right? But I think this might be the moment that kind of gives a little bit more of a shift now, because these games, people are just loving this so much. And they're going to be moms who, like, don't want their sons to play football. I think they're going to maybe encourage them to play soccer after watching this. I think this is going to do so much for the game of soccer here in America. Of course, it's never going to take over football, but I feel like it's definitely going to boost up soccer.
2: Yeah, it might be the boost that they were hoping the 94 World Cup here kind of was. And it just kind of took a while to get going. But look, MLS is having, you know, great success. You know, great worldwide players are coming over here to play now. You can see that with, you know, David Beckham kind of started it, and Zlatan, and now Messi. And I just think, say it every time, maybe we're just caught up in the moment, but this has been the greatest World Cup I can remember, just in terms of star power performing like we've never seen, with Mbappe and Messi and Haaland, et cetera, down the line. And then just the performance of the U.S. men's national team. So super psyched, super enjoying it, excited to kind of build on my soccer fandom and knowledge and all of that. And like, can't wait for Monday.
1: Yeah. Monday, that's the next one for the U.S. team, right?
2: Yeah, Monday, 5 Pacific, 8 Eastern.
1: Okay.
2: In Seattle, yeah.
1: Great. God, I will be working.
2: No.
1: I will be working.
0: That's right. You got stuff to do on
2: Where is Raw on Monday?
1: It's in Chicago.
2: Oh, home game.
0: Not only do you have to work, you've got a big day at work.
1: We got to hustle. we got to hustle.
0: That's one of the top cities for you.
1: But here's the bracket right now. I'm looking at it.
2: So Spain and Austria is today.
1: Yep.
2: 3 Eastern, noon local here in LA at SoFi.
1: Ooh, baby.
2: Sorry, Los Angeles Stadium. And then Portugal and Croatia. Man, Portugal has not looked great. Ronaldo taking a lot of heat. Did have a couple of goals in his last outing, but could be a potential, you know, big showdown. Spain, Portugal, maybe next round. U.S., we get through. Spain in the quarters. Could you imagine?
1: Oh, baby. I would love to see it. I mean, I think anytime like kind of a host country gets an opportunity to shine like this, especially, I mean, the U.S. has been, look, they've been a doormat for soccer, you know, internationally for a long time.
0: Absolutely.
1: You know, so to have something like this when they're playing kind of on their home turf a lot of these games, that's really exciting. That's great for the sport. I think you guys mentioned it. It's great for the sport here in the United States. But I think it's also just, it's cool globally, I think, to see. And this would be anywhere. If they were doing this anywhere, if it was held in France and the French team was awesome, which they are, you know, it would be cool. So I just think it's an awesome thing. It's great for the sport. It's great for the game globally.
2: No doubt.
1: It's fantastic.
2: It's fantastic.
0: And I think one of the things is social media, right? 94, we didn't have it. It's bringing everyone. So now you're getting to see more things in like, the foreigners coming to America and going on food tours. It's been so entertaining, right? That alone is bringing people together.
2: Getting a case of that American gluttony, baby.
0: People love, I don't even like ranch, let alone love ranch, but the ranch fascination is amazing. And so social media, the videos, everything, bringing people together, making it more viewable and being able to take in by more people. I think that's why the boom could happen.
1: Yeah, I think that's, you were getting to, I mean,

0: It's about 250 years too. We're celebrating the country, yeah, right. And everybody's in here. And now we're just discovering ranch dressing, all of its delights.
1: And they don't know that their food is way better than our food.
2: Way better.
0: We got some good stuff, but
1: free refills.
0: But yeah, so we got to take a break. When we come back,
1: yeah,
0: we got a guest who is a Super Bowl champion.
3: Yeah, he is.
0: Great quarterback, probably the greatest Washington Commander quarterback to ever play the game. Joe Theismann coming up next. I can't wait to talk to him. Let's get after it, guys. Let's start.
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8: I'm Kate Burdett on the Ohio News Network. The four suspects in the Vinton County child abuse case have pleaded not guilty. Bryn Caswell from ONN affiliate WBNS-TV in Columbus has the story.
9: Seven of those rescued are still hospitalized in Columbus this morning. Now, four family members and the parents and grandparents appeared in court yesterday pleading not guilty to 16 counts each of felony child endangerment. The adults are being held on a $300,000 bond each. Authorities only discovered the children while executing a search warrant on a completely unrelated investigation, noting the family had become expert at moving around to keep the kids hidden.
8: Ohio Republican U.S. Senator Bernie Moreno has announced plans to introduce federal legislation to end birthright citizenship. ONN's Jay Fox reports.
10: After the Supreme Court ruled to uphold birthright citizenship Tuesday, Senator Bernie Moreno announced plans to formally introduce a bill to eradicate it when Congress returns July 13th. He plans to reintroduce the Immigration Stabilization Act of 1993, which was introduced by the late Democratic Senator Harry Reid. While the language ends birthright, legal experts say a constitutional amendment would be required to override the court.
8: And according to the Ohio Department of Job and Family Services, initial unemployment claims were up while continued claims remained steady last week. I'm Kate Burdett on the Ohio News Network.
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3: Your Skynet forecast for today, sunny and hot with a high 97 degrees, a heat index value as high as 107. Tonight, clear skies with a low of 76. For Friday, a chance of showers or thunderstorms in the early evening, mostly sunny during the day with a high of 96 degrees, while a heat index value as high as 105. For Skynet weather, I'm Kara Stallings, ESPN Radio, 1430 AM and 105.7 FM.
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8: What Hulk Hogan did, picking him up off the ground, to me is one of the greatest feats a human being has ever done. I mean, just get him off his feet. Was absolutely incredible.
9: This is an amazing photo. If you're just joining us back on ESPN Radio, Sirius XM Channel 80, we are here with the great Joe Theismann, and we are looking at a photograph of him with the late, great Andre the Giant, and I am just in awe of this photograph because Andre the Giant is holding Joe Theismann, who, again, is a full-grown human being. Like he's a child. Andre's hand, his fingers are massive. His head is like two times the size of Joe's head. This is an incredible photograph. And Joe, you were just telling us that the Washington football franchise was trying to sign Andre the Giant to just block kicks and punts. They just wanted him to stand there and put his big old mitt in the air and try to make the kick harder. That's correct?
8: Yeah, George got a hold of Vince McMahon and said, hey, I want to do this. And so Vince, obviously the ultimate promoter, said, okay, fine, come to New York. And this is the shot that we did. And that's my leather jacket made of patchwork leather that I don't have anymore. Wouldn't fit me anyway. But I mean, I look at that photo sometimes and I just sort of laugh. And I think of the big people in the world today, in the world of athletics specifically. And then I think of this man. And just a giant. I mean, I watched a documentary on him, and it's just when you're that big, life can't be easy. Yeah. Where do you sleep? How do you fly? I mean, remember, the planes that were flown at that time didn't have the accommodations for people as big as he was. So he lived a tough life. I lived in Montreal, and of course, I played 3 years in Toronto, so the Canadian aspect was interesting to me. But yeah, it was when George asked me to do it, I said, absolutely. Like I said, I've been a wrestling fan forever.
9: That's amazing. That's cool. Another thing you said in that conversation that I can't just ignore is you said you played racquetball,
10: right?
9: With Wilt Chamberlain. Is this correct?
8: Yeah, when I lived in California, I used to play racquetball with Wilt. But that was another thing that was phenomenal. Again, a big man, incredible athlete. He used to stand in the middle of the court. You couldn't hit it around him. You couldn't hit it over him. You know, the best thing you could do is hit it at him and hope he didn't hit it back at you.
9: Yeah, I was going to say, that seems like that's his game. Like, he's so
8: it's like
9: long.
8: Running around a flagpole. There's this statue in the middle of the court, and where do you go? What do you do? And I mean, I've been blessed to meet some incredible people, but these are the two experiences with big people that I've had that have been so much fun. Like I say, I love what you do. Absolutely love it, man. People talk about you guys. They talk about athletes in this world. Mm-hmm. You got a whole bunch of

0: and you're one of them.
1: I appreciate that. Thank you very much. Yeah, I fancy myself a bit of an athlete. You know, I don't know.
2: I've seen what you do.
1: But yeah, thank you very much. All right, Joe, let's chat football because that's your name. That's your game.
3: Football
1: maybe.
3: And golf.
1: Let's talk
3: football
1: about.
3: And golf.
1: Yeah. Oh, yeah. And golf. We'll get to the golf for sure. Where we're going into this season right now, we're in this lull part of the season, right, where we're just chilling, waiting for training camp to get started. What are your memories of this part of the year for you as a player, kind of getting ready to go for the next season?
0: I was always antsy. A lot of guys like to take this time off, maybe take a month or 6 weeks off just to get away from the game. I couldn't. I was a football junkie. I'm a football junkie today. I'm a competition junkie. I think that's why we enjoy the things that we do. People say, well, why don't you retire? Why don't you do this? No, I love to compete. And even this time of year, I'd still go out to the park 3 days a week. We had a place called, quote unquote, Redskin Park. We used to train at. And I'd still go out there and I'd still find somebody to throw the ball to, find somebody to run routes with, or just get a startup touch football game, whatever it was, just to be able to continue to work on my trade. I don't think you can work on any trade and then take 6 weeks to 2 months off completely and still try and keep an edge, because you wanted to be as good as you could going into training camp. And back when I played, we had 6 preseason games. And I used to go to training camp, right? I would be heading for training camp right now.
1: Wow.
0: Right now, they just finished their mini camps. I'd be going to training camp right now. We had 6 preseason games and 14 regular season games. So the things were a little bit different then. So you had to sort of keep your edge. So there wasn't a whole lot. There was an off season if you didn't get to the championship or play, into the playoffs. But I just tried to stay as sharp as I could during that period of time.
1: Wow, that's fascinating. I love that. I love that work ethic, boys. That kind of inspires me a little bit right there. I like that, man. 6 preseason games, huh?
2: Wow.
1: That's intense. What was the why? Why so many preseason games at that time? Do you remember?
0: It's just the way the schedule was set up. It's the way the league had set it up. And of course, we went from 6 to 4. Now we're 4 to 3. Soon they'll go to 2. But this is the problem I see without having preseason games. First of all, it would be like you going into a ring in wrestling, but never having a chance to wrestle against anybody to warm up.
1: Yeah.
0: Because when you put the uniform on and you start hitting people, it's a lot different than running around in shorts and a cap and sneakers or cleats, whatever it might be. When you get hit, things change. So all of a sudden now, you've got guys that have not been hit. The starters won't play any of the preseason games. So the only time they're really going to get hit is the beginning of the season. And I've sort of always looked at the first 2, possibly 3 games of the regular season now, with the way it's set up, as real glorified preseason games. And coaches, how do you evaluate somebody in a pair of shorts? How do you know how good they are? How do you know how they handle a hit? How do you know how they can take a hit? You just don't know those things. They're all unanswered questions until the season starts. And that's one of the things that I don't like about the fact that they don't have a chance to be able to play some preseason. Because like I said, you're looking at people, but over a very short period of time. Let's take the Cleveland Browns as an example. And they got 5 quarterbacks. how do you divide up the work to give somebody a chance to show what they can do? But on the other side of that, it makes every decision you make, every play you run, so vitally important to whether you're going to be there or not, or possibly be the starter.
1: Wow. That is fascinating. Yeah. That's very, that's a good point you made about getting ready. Cause that's how I feel when it comes to getting in the ring. I feel like I need to be in practice all the time. And I know people look at WWE and they go, oh, it's a year long. Like, you guys have no off season. And I'm like, yeah, I'm kind of like Joe. I like the work, I like to be, this is, you love football, right? This is what you live and breathe. And so I'm the same with wrestling. So sure, sometimes everything feels like work, right? But also, it's what we love. It's what we're passionate about. So even if we're not doing it, we're thinking about it, And so I get that, but you need that. You need those reps. I understand that. That's a cool perspective, man, especially coming from someone who had 6 preseason games. You're like, yeah, let's go. Let's get after it. I appreciate that. So let's talk.
0: See, the other thing too, so we didn't have the training program. We didn't train 12 months a year. I was on the oldest football team in football at that time. The Washington football team, we had the oldest guys in the league. George Allen had brought a bunch of guys from the Rams. George believed in not making mistakes. If we didn't make mistakes, we could win.

0: games. That's why, you know, he chose to run the football a lot with Billy Kilmer. Billy was sort of the guy. Sonny threw the ball around, used to drive George crazy. And I believe that the ultimate win for George Allen would have been a 2-0 football game. I mean, the defense scored, the offense didn't screw up. That would have been nirvana for him. But it's it was like, you know, so we used basically those six games for the guys that were on that football team in particular, as basically the training session. We used training camp, yes, but this was how they got in shape. This is the way they got themselves in shape, was through the course of playing games. It's like golf, for example. The way you get better, you don't get better hitting balls on the range. You don't get better chipping. You don't get better putting. It helps your game, but the way you get better is to go out on the course and deal with the elements and deal with the decisions that you have to make. And that's basically what the preseason became for us. It was a question of making decisions during that period of time to be able to understand what the defenses are trying to do to you, what your offense is all about. What are the players around you like? How good are they? What are their assets? What are they good at? What are they not good at? All those different things you can only do by being in, I think, the environment as you are.
1: Yes, yes, yes. So let's look ahead a little bit to the 2026-27 season. What are some things that you're looking at, maybe some teams that you're looking at who are going to be playing in January, in February, maybe some players, maybe some quarterbacks, maybe one from Chicago that that I'm really quite fond of. Just give us your thoughts on the season and where we're at and what you're expecting, what you're excited for.
0: Well, let's start with Caleb. Let's start with Chicago, baby.
1: That seems like
0: dear to your heart, right? I think he had a heck of a year last year, but it shows you the impact of a coach, and it shows the impact of growth in a year. Very talented guy coming out of school, extremely talented, run around, make plays, did it last year at the end of the year. Matter of fact, the Chicago Bears at the end of last season looked an awful lot like the Washington Commanders the year before. Mm. Last four or five games of the season, they were heart thumpers. I mean, the suspense was unbelievable. It was down to the last minute. It was a play here, a play there. And now the year is, now it's got to be more consistent. I think with Caleb, the discipline that Ben has brought there and the teaching process and the learning process, and I've told this to many people, the quarterback position, as in anything, is a process. Every snap you take in practice, every game you play, you have to learn something from. And we saw him get better and better and better as the year went on. Got the ball out of his hands more. Didn't have to run around as much. Now another year in this system, I expect him to be quite good. And that's a really good football team in that division. I think the Arizona Cardinals, you know, they got a friend, you know, one of my guys, Jeremiah Love from Notre Dame, has gone there with their number one pick. Will Jacoby Brissett be able to do the things he needs to do as a quarterback? But the one of the really intriguing ones to me is Kyler Murray up to Minnesota. Mm-hmm. What's Kevin going to do? What's he going to be able to do with Kyler in a system that has to suit him? He's not the biggest guy in the world. Throwing the ball in the middle of the football field is not easy. He made a living in Arizona running around and running for his life. So what's going to happen up in Minnesota? Now, JJ has an advantage because he's been in the system. And, you know, so Kyler's going to have to apply himself. And I'm really curious to see exactly what happens. And, of course, in Pittsburgh, you know, with Mike McCarthy and Aaron being married back up together. And what are they going to be able to do? And of course, near and dear to my heart are the Washington Commanders. Had a heck of a year with injury last year. Jaden did. But I believe he's going to come back with a vengeance. I know that this football team realizes that they didn't play anywhere near the standard that they want, that the coach wants, or that the fans want. And this is a great opportunity for him to be able to it's a bounce back season. You know, and so those are some of the things I'm looking at. But we got 10 new head coaches. A third of the league has new head coaches. Three of them in one division, I believe the AFC North, have three new head coaches. So, you know, people moving around, people getting opportunities. And I can tell you something, when you take over an organization and you're the head coach, you want to be, the term head coach really doesn't apply. I think you're a head administrator because you have your assistants, and that's the biggest key. Who do you hire as assistants? Who's going to deliver the messages that you want the guys to understand? You do it in a team meeting, but yet in the breakout meetings, How are they going to be able to implement the systems, both offensively, defensively? And of course, you can't ignore the special teams aspect of it. So new head coaches, new

0: players in different places, new quarterbacks in different places. Of course, Myles Garrett going to the Rams. All of a sudden, everybody says, oh, Rams are going to be playing a home game. SoFi is the home of the Super Bowl 61. Mm-hmm. The Rams are going to be, they're going to be tough to beat. I mean, he is a force at 23 sacks. They had 40, I think 45 sacks last year. He had 23 of them.
1: Yeah.
0: The man's phenomenal. And now he's in an opportunity with, of course, the staff out there is unbelievable. So the Rams are going to be one to watch. Seattle, don't count them out. We've seen the last 2 years, one simple statement that everybody makes, defense wins championships. Look at the Eagles 2 years ago, Seattle this past year. They were driven by their defenses. Not to take anything, as a quarterback, I wouldn't take anything away from that position. I'll tell you something. If you've got a great defense, it's unbelievable. Matter of fact, Super Bowl 17, when we beat the Miami Dolphins, David Woodley was the opposing quarterback for the Dolphins. He went 0-17 in the second half.
1: Wow.
0: Didn't complete a pass against us.
1: That is.
0: That's a credit to the defense.
1: So he didn't complete a pass the entire second half? That's got to be a record that I don't think, there's no way that.
0: Now, somebody will fact check that, but I believe that was that's the statistic. So if I do it, cover myself.
1: Well, Joe, I got to tell you, you just fired me up. That conversation about the season, I'm ready to go. I wish we were starting training camp right now. My goodness, I am fired up, man. There was so much. I'm a Bears guy, so I'm thinking about the NFC North. And I was like, okay, all right, yeah, let's talk about it. And then you started going all over the place, and I'm like, yes, yes, Aaron Rodgers' final season, new coaches in the AFC North, the Rams. I mean, oh, baby, the storylines are, they are thick. They are thick this year, guys.
2: Yeah.
1: I'm excited.
2: You're excited to be done with Aaron Rodgers.
1: Oh, well, I'm an Aaron Rodgers fan now. I just want you guys to know that. Now that he's Joe, as a Bears fan, I got a lot of pain.
0: That is the division.
1: I got a lot of pain in my heart over the years from Aaron Rodgers. And so I've been holding on to that. But now that he has announced that he is done after the season, likely, knock on wood, you never know. I'm like, all aboard. Let's go.
2: Okay.
1: Let him ride it out. I'll induct him into Canton if he wants me to. I got him, baby, So
0: I think he's the greatest pure passer we've seen in this game.
1: You're right.
0: The way he spins the ball, the way he gets it out of his hands, doesn't have to have his feet on the ground, still has the arm strength to do the things he needs to do. I read a quote from Tom Brady who felt the same way, that, Aaron is just special in what he has the ability to do. His release is second to none. Dan Marino had a great release, but Aaron just can, it's a flick of the ball. And, at his age, to be able to do the things that he can do, which is a testament to him as an individual to keep himself ready to play the game. The other thing I'd like to talk a little bit about besides football is the American Century Golf Championship.
1: Read my mind, man. I was just about to get after that. So, yeah, let's talk about that. We got the American Century Championship coming up July 8th to 12th at the Edgewood.
0: 10 through 12 is a tournament.
1: Oh, the 10th to the 12th. Okay.
0: The 8th, we go out with pro-ams. We go out with some pro-ams early in the week. But the 10th, 11th, and 12th, it'll be on NBC and Peacock during that period of time. It runs in July at Lake Tahoe. And American Century is just an incredible company. Just to give you an idea about, I know you do a lot of charity work and you give back. And I think it's so important that we can give back because we've been blessed in so many ways. American Century donates 40% of its dividends to medical research. 40% of its dividends to medical research, the Stauer Institute in Kansas City. It's an incredible company. But we've got something that's really exciting and fun. It's fantasy golf. Is what it is.
1: Oh.
0: And you can log on to accfantasygolf.com. And there you'll find the way the contest is run. I'll give you a sort of a capsule version. Everybody in the field, about 80 people plus, are divided into five groups based upon your skill set. You get to choose one person from each group each day. You can change every day if you'd like of the 3 days. And if you win that day, you get two free tickets to next year's tournament. If you win the overall, you get $10,000 to donate to the charity of your choice. Now, keep in mind, the purse is $750,000. We expect somewhere in the neighborhood of 70,000 people to show up. This is the 37th tournament. This is my 36th. And what's neat about it, when we first started, the 17th hole is a classic. It's right on Lake Tahoe. It's a par three. When we first started, maybe 400, 500 people there, maybe 10 boats in the water. Today, there's

0: characters, Jerry Rice, Tim Brown, Jerome Bettis, all those guys will be there. And Bobby Flay's coming this year. So being a foodie, okay, if you're a foodie, this we got that covered too.
1: Joe, Rich is going to be there. So we need you to really lock in, maybe find Rich on the range ahead of time, give him a short game tip, just something. Because, you know, he came in second to last year.
2: Oh.
1: So we need Rich to, like, I don't know, maybe beat a few more people, maybe beat a Kelsey, Kittle, somebody, so he can come back and kind of show good face to us.
0: Well, we've seen it happen, you know. Larry the Cable Guy, Dan, when he first got out there, it was a little struggle. He was down around where Rich was, and now he's in the middle of the pack. He's worked on his game hard. Rich, by the way, performed New York, New York at our karaoke night Thursday.
1: Yep.
0: Let me leave it at that.
3: That's his song.
0: New York, New York. That's his song. That's his go-to song. I'm gonna find him next week.
1: And, yeah. You know, help him out, little, Joe.
0: Now I'll give him all the advice I possibly can. Now, can we implement it? I'm sure he can. I'm anxious to see him do it.
2: That is amazing. You know, I'm filling in for Rich as a host. I think one of these years I might have to fill in for him on the court, second to last.
1: It was rough.
2: It was rough.
0: It's a different world, though. I mean, most of the people that play there that haven't played before that come out for the first time, you play at a country club where you belong. You know, it's a 2-foot putt. I'll pick it up. It's good.
2: Yep.
3: Yeah.
0: 3-foot, it's good. Okay. Not here. Everything goes in the hole. Yeah. Everything goes in the cup. And you know, and we play on Poana Green, and they're hard to read because the clover leaves get a little funky, and no telling where you're going to roll the ball to sometimes. And it's a great golf course. Edgewood is a terrific place. And like I said, we have a wonderful time. And American Century is the host of hosts when it comes to taking care of their people and taking care of us as those have been invited. So it's a great thing. It's on NBC, like I say, the 10th, 11th, and 12th, NBC and Peacock. Hope everybody tunes in and watches. Charles Barkley, I would have to vote, is the most improved that we've seen out there.
2: Oh,
0: Dan, Charles continues to get better and better and better. And now that he's half of what he was, it's exciting.
2: All right, Joe. Well, thank you so much. It sounds like a really awesome tournament for a really great cause. So thank you. And thank you for coming on the show and hanging out with me and telling me great stories about Andre the Giant, man. That's fantastic.
1: That was awesome. Yeah. Thanks, Joe.
0: Thank you for having me. And hopefully I'll see you live somewhere, Seth.
2: Oh, I hope so, man. Let's do it.
0: We'll find you.
2: Thanks, Joe.
3: All right, Joe.
1: Thanks, Joe.
0: Take care. Bye-bye.
1: That was awesome.
2: That was awesome.
3: Anybody want a peanut?
2: Man. What a guy. Love Joe Theismann.
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7: This is ONN. I'm Kate Burdett on the Ohio News Network. The four suspects in the Vinton County child abuse case have pleaded not guilty. Bryn Caswell from ONN affiliate WBNS-TV in Columbus has the story.
8: Seven of those rescued are still hospitalized in Columbus this morning. Now, four family members and the parents and grandparents appeared in court yesterday pleading not guilty to 16 counts each of felony child endangerment. The adults are being held on a $300,000

0: $1 bond each. Authorities only discovered the children while executing a search warrant on a completely unrelated investigation, noting the family had become expert at moving around to keep the kids hidden.
1: Ohio Republican U.S. Senator Bernie Moreno has announced plans to introduce federal legislation to end birthright citizenship. ONN's Jay Fox reports.
2: After the Supreme Court ruled to uphold birthright citizenship Tuesday, Senator Bernie Moreno announced plans to formally introduce a bill to eradicate it when Congress returns July 13th. He plans to reintroduce the Immigration Stabilization Act of 1993, which was introduced by the late Democratic Senator Harry Reid. While the language ends birthright, legal experts say a constitutional amendment would be required to override the court.
1: And according to the Ohio Department of Job and Family Services, initial unemployment claims were up while continued claims remained steady last week. I'm Kate Burdett on the Ohio News Network.
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5: Your Skynet forecast for today. Sunny and hot with a high 97 degrees, a heat index value as high as 107. Tonight, clear skies with a low of 76. For Friday, a chance of showers or thunderstorms in the early evening. Mostly sunny during the day with a high of 96 degrees. A heat index value as high as 105. For Skynet weather, I'm Kara Stallings, ESPN Radio, 1430 AM and 105.7 FM.
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9: 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Guys.
10: Yeah. Seth.
9: We are here.
10: We are
9: live.
10: We're here. You're there.
9: 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We are everywhere.
10: Yeah.
9: And we have some breaking news to get to.
11: Here it comes. Ooh, ooh. And Maria, I see.
12: Breaking news.
9: I love that. Breaking news
13: breaking
9: in the
13: news.
9: World
13: yeah.
9: of ice hockey.
13: We're going to hockey for breaking news,
9: that's
13: guys.
9: Right.
13: We don't get a lot of hockey.
9: Let's do that
13: breaking
9: hockey.
13: News. We're going to do that hockey right
10: same
13: now.
10: Hockey. Let's do that hockey.
13: The King is returning. A lot of people nice. Wondering if last year was going to be Alexander Ovechkin's final season. The all-time leading goal scorer in NHL history is back for one more season. A one-year extension, $4.25 million. He is back in Washington for one more season.
9: And he's not saying, like, this is the final. Like, this isn't like his Jeter, his Kobe.
13: No.
9: Like, he could come back.
13: Maybe LeBron.
9: Yeah, yeah.
13: Farewell tour.
9: There's not a farewell tour situation here. At least that's not what he's indicating with that post. He's just saying, I'm coming back. I'm going to play another year, year 22, I believe.
13: Yeah, 22nd season. Longest tenured athlete in D.C. sports history.
9: That is incredible. These hockey guys, I feel like they can just play till they're 50. You know what I mean? Gordie Howe. I mean, how old was Gordie when he retired?
13: He played in his 50s at Yarmouth.

0: Yaroslav Yager, like, retired from the NHL, then played in a Russian league for a long time? Like, he's probably still playing right now.
1: He's still playing.
2: I think he is. Still, yeah.
1: And Ovi's got, I mean, he's the greatest goal scorer to ever play the game. Yep. So he's just adding, he's just racking up more goals as he goes along. It's really remarkable. And look, I'm 40 now, just turned, and I've been wrestling for 22 years myself. And so maybe closer to 23 at this point. And so anytime I see these guys at this level, I mean, he's playing at a professional level. It's a young man's game. Sports are a young man's game. So anytime you can go out there and be effective at that age with that many years under your belt, I am always so impressed by that.
3: Absolutely.
1: Man. So impressed. I want him to get to 1,000 goals. I wanted him to keep playing. He'd be the first guy to ever get to 1,000.
0: So he's at 929. He had 32 goals last year. Played in every game.
1: That's crazy. Every game.
0: Did not miss a game last year.
1: No load management for him.
0: Zero.
1: He's just out there on the ice.
0: 32 goals, 32 assists.
1: So he's going to need a couple more years to get to 1,000.
0: Yeah, probably three more seasons.
1: Oh, gosh.
4: Anyone can do
1: that's
4: it.
1: Not
0: conservatively.
1: Yeah, if anybody can do it, he can
0: do
1: it.
0: No, why not?
1: He's a hoss, too.
0: Big dude.
1: He's a big dude.
0: Always been a big dude.
1: Big, burly dude. I love it.
3: As a Pens fan, though, I take umbrage with you calling him the king, and Sidney Crosby still exists, and that's just...
0: He's so much better than Sidney Crosby, it's not even funny.
3: Wow. Jason Feller, please weigh in on this. So since much... you are the hockey guy and not... Who's better?
1: Okay, who is better?
4: Just look at the stats. You gotta go with Ovechkin at this point.
3: Hey, goal-wise, but look at everything else. Like I said, I'm
4: he's got a better resume.
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9: 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Coming up, Apple TV MLS play-by-play announcer Max Bretos. Comedian Brad Williams. And now, sitting in for Rich, it's Seth Rollins.
11: Yeah, you know, guys. Yeah. It gives me a nice feeling anytime that the little, I don't know if it's, is that a real voice or is it AI bot?
12: That's a real voice.
13: Real voice.
11: Yeah,
13: real.
11: A very nice voice.
12: Jazz.
11: A real voice saying sitting in for Rich, and I'm like, oh, that's me, Seth Rollins. That's nice. It feels good. And we are here, hour two. Had a good hour one. Joe Theismann being held like a child by Andre the Giant. Probably the highlight.
12: Speaking of not an AI, that was a real photo.
11: Yeah,
12: that
11: was real. You could show your kids that and they wouldn't believe it.
12: They would not believe it.
13: The funny thing is, I've seen the old Andre interviews where he talks about that, and it's just like, first of all, the fact that Andre the Giant was a real person.
11: Really?
13: And he's like, the myth is so great right now, but we actually live. We know that this dude actually roamed the earth.
12: If you haven't seen it, look for it. I'm sure it's on a streamer somewhere. The HBO documentary that they did about Andre the Giant. Fantastic. You'll enjoy every second.
11: It might have been Bill Simmons.
12: It was a Bill Simmons.
13: I just rewatched that like 3 weeks ago.
12: It's so good.
11: It's very well
13: done. Got a question for you, Seth Rollins.
11: Oh, okay.
13: Okay.
11: What you got, dog?
13: Oh, it's WrestleMania, and your opponent is Andre the Giant. How are you going to go about that? 7'4", 500 pounds. How are you going to attack the eighth wonder of the world?
11: You know, I have actually had a really great history of matches with big men.
13: Oh,
11: yeah. Well, I love wrestling a big guy. I'm one of those guys who, when I watch wrestling, I don't want to see two guys who do the same thing.
13: Yeah, sure.
11: That's the beauty of pro wrestling.
12: Styles make fun.

0: fights. Yes, Styles makes fights. And the only, it's the only like sport, art form, whatever you want to call it, where you get this, you know, in the UFC or in MMA or in boxing or in, you know,
1: weight classes.
0: There's weight classes. You don't get this, man. You don't get to see Seth Rollins, who's, you know, 220, 6'1", against Andre the Giant, you know? So I loved wrestling guys like The Undertaker and Kane and The Big Show. And like one of my favorite matches that I've ever had is I wrestled the Giant Omos in Puerto Rico in San Juan, and it was kind of it was a throwaway match. Like we didn't have, there was no backstory to it. I remember it distinctly. I was actually sitting here in Los Angeles down the street. I am drinking coffee at Offset Coffee Roasters, and I get a call. I'm thinking I'm off for the next couple weeks because they're doing this Puerto Rico show. Bad Bunny is headlining against Damian Priest. I've got nothing, and I get this call, and it's Vince McMahon. And he says,
2: "Whoa,
0: this was years ago, obviously. I'd like you to work with Omos." And I said, "What? Why? What?" Like, he's like, "Well, you know, this show, we need some star power. You know, we've got Bunny on top, and you know, Vince didn't know. He doesn't. He didn't. You said this is the most listened to stream. Vince, Bunny. This is like Michael Jackson in his prime popularity, having a wrestling match in, you know, Gary, Indiana, where he grew up. Like that. That's what this is, Vince." He didn't get it. You know what I mean? Didn't understand it. All right.
3: How is Vince in your phone?
0: Vince McMahon.
3: Okay.
2: Yeah. I didn't know if you had like Boss or The Boss.
0: Nope. Vince McMahon is how he is in my phone. And I'm privileged to actually, you know, when he left the company, he obviously had to get a new phone. So he lost the corporate number. So I feel like I was privileged to get access to the new number. But Omos, who nobody was thinking could have a good wrestling match at this point. He was very young, very green, not a lot of experience. And I was like, this is a challenge. Let's go. And I was so excited. I think we had 2 weeks of Monday Night Raw to kind of like build it. There was no real story to it. Went in there, tore the house down in San Juan with the Giant Omos, who I love, by the way. He's fantastic. He's working down in AAA now, I believe, as well.
1: If people don't know, Omos is legit 7'2", 7'3".
0: Huge. Yeah. Huge man. Does not know his own strength. One of those guys who's like, "Yeah, I'm strong, but no, sir. You could snap all my limbs in an instant if you wanted to." Yeah. So guys like him, Big Show, if I'm out there with Andre the Giant, oh, it's easy, baby. It's I mean, that is a spectacle of a human. You know, you just run around him, chop him down like a tree, and have a party. I would relish a chance to work
4: super,
0: with Andre.
4: Super stomp.
0: And Andre was...
3: Yeah, stomp on Andre? Woo.
0: You'd have to be coming off the...
4: cage.
0: Yeah, I don't know. Something to take him down. That's a big boy. Andre said, I may need like 3 feet for the stomp. I don't even... His head. His head, man. The size of his head. Yeah, we are here.
4: Off.
0: I'm Seth Rollins. I'm not Rich Eisen, but we are chatting it up on Disney Plus and ESPN, Sirius XM, ESPN Radio, all of it. And guys, we got to talk about some basketball. Yes. We got to talk about the NBA because free agency is wide open.
1: Oh, man.
0: Not just free agency, but there are some trades going on, and there is like, I don't know what to call it, like an intercast violence. There's some sort of, I mean, you guys, TJ, Brockman, there was a big trade that went on.
3: Yeah.
0: The Celtics, the 76ers, you guys take me through it. I need to know your feelings. Here it is on the screen. I mean, how are we feeling about this, guys? Where are we at?
1: I feel great.
3: Well, yeah, exactly. It's like Philly has two friends. Chris is sad and TJ is happy. Man, it's terrible. I can't, it's awful. This guy, Jaylen Brown, has been so good to me as a Celtics fan for a decade. He has won so many games and we've experienced so many highs. And yeah, there's been some disappointments in there, most recently this past spring. But we got to the mountaintop and there was really no reason to get down from the mountaintop.
0: Mm.
3: And it just, you know, something that I'm sure we'll find out eventually in a hit piece by the local Boston media, because that's what they do. Maybe we'll get some answers as to what really went on behind the scenes and why, you know, Jaylen Brown had to go. But by all accounts from Chris Mannix and Chom,

0: He did not ask for a trade.
1: Mm.
0: This is something that the front office felt like they had to do. And whether it was, you know, the analytics department, TJ, I know you hate them. They didn't think it would work out any longer. Or maybe this is the ultimate sell high on a guy that just had his best, you know, statistical and on-court season. But it's the end of the era for the Jays, and I am very, very sad. And all I can say is, TJ, treat him right.
2: You know, for me, Seth, we have these documents that we have here on the show. No one's actually signed one. And then that is, if you want to give up your sports fandom for a particular team. So I was presented one with the Cowboys.
1: Of course.
2: Can't sign it. I was thinking, I was done with the Sixers because the Sixers, since I've been a kid, have just this history of making horrendous and horrible basketball decisions. I'm talking back when they traded Wilt Chamberlain. I wasn't around for that, but I know it happened. To trading Moses Malone, to not drafting Brad Doherty, to passing up on Paul Pierce, to, you know, everything they do seems to be the wrong move. And it was almost, as a fan, I was kind of tired of it. This is kind of rejuvenated my fandom. I thought I was out. They pulled me back in. Getting Jaylen Brown right now in the prime of his career to pair with Tyrese Maxey, to pair with a young Edgecombe. Look, Joel Embiid, we could just put him on an exercise bike till April.
1: There you go.
2: Maybe play him once every 4 weeks. Just be like, hey, big fella, sit there, get healthy. We'll pop you out every 8 to 10 games just so you don't have any rust. Jaylen Brown is a NBA Finals MVP.
1: Dog.
2: Okay, he is one of the best players in the world. So to put him on this Sixers team with those other guys. And now we got to see how the rest of the, you know, team stacks up. They're going to bring other people in, obviously. But the New York Knicks have made it as such that any team that hasn't won in a while has to sit there and think, why not us? And that's not knocking the Knicks, but 53 years.
1: Of course.
2: It's been. So, yeah, the Knicks can do it. Why can't we do it?
1: So where are we at now for expectations then going into the season in the fall? You were back in, TJ. Are you, like, championship or bust back in?
2: Look, the fan in me wants to sit here and go, yeah, this is it, obviously, but I got to be professional here behind this mic and be realistic.
1: Why do you have to be? Why?
2: I know.
1: I think the Bears are going to win the Super Bowl.
2: Well, as you should.
1: I think Caleb Williams is going to be the MVP. Why would you be professional?
2: Here's what I believe is going to happen. Can I just set up a scenario?
1: Yes.
2: LeBron James comes to Philadelphia.
1: Wait a minute now. That is a different conversation.
0: You and everybody else.
2: Look, I'm just saying, LeBron, the money's no factor, right? He's going to play for less money than
0: he said he would take less.
1: Yeah.
2: LeBron James comes to Philadelphia.
0: It's out there.
1: Whoa.
2: And I feel like that could be enough to get the Sixers over. I think Big Perk just said that the Celtics are short, that the Sixers would be in the NBA Finals next season. I'm not ready to go that far.
1: Come on.
2: But I can say I am so looking forward to this season just to see what can happen. And I'm going to renew NBA League Pass without a doubt.
1: Okay. Boy. All right. Yeah. So they got your money.
2: They got your money.
1: All right, Brockman.
0: The Boston perspective, look, I mean, this hit me kind of like a ton of bricks. I was on the golf course when I found out yesterday. And
1: pain.
2: Just like Austin Reeves.
0: My round. Yeah, exactly. I had the same reaction as to Austin Reeves. I passed out, but for different reasons.
1: You weren't getting 100 plus million?
0: I was not getting 100 million. I was having my heart ripped out. I can only think, look, it's the In Brad We Trust situation, right? Brad Stevens is one of the best front office guys in the league. I have to think this is just the first move in a series of moves, right? You acquire 2 first-round picks and 2 second-round picks in addition to Paul George. I can only hope, and I can only, I guess I can't assume, I didn't assume that we'd trade him to our biggest rival, that this is part of a package that we're going to go get somebody else.
1: Oh.
0: So it's not just
1: who is out there to be got.
0: You know, the name that Trey Murphy is the name, TJ, that keeps getting thrown about.
2: Heard that.
0: The conspiracy brain in me says, why hasn't the Giannis trade been officially announced yet? Is that, can we come over the top and now offer 4 first-round picks, 2 seconds, Paul George, Sam Hauser, who else?
1: Wow.
2: That would be a heck of a turn right there.
0: You know, I know people are saying, well, it can't be done until July 6th. That's something. Okay, great. Then we still have
1: four more days.
0: Have a better deal than what Miami, you know, they agreed to.
1: Yeah.
0: I don't know. I'm just throwing that out there. But My hope is that it's part of a better move. I look at the odds, TJ. It's not a thing that you guys are into.

0: too. It's something that I'm into. Boston still has the fourth best championship odds. They have much better odds than Philadelphia and Toronto.
1: Who's making these
0: odds,
1: Seth?
0: And Detroit. They have the fourth best odds to win the title next year. Why is that?
2: Okay. They know something we don't know.
0: Or they're just still confident in the roster that Boston has. Jason Tatum, who has proven time and time again to be a top five player in the NBA, fully healthy, coming back after the injury, the second season removed, and then all the pieces around it. You know, you're seeing articles today saying that the Celtics... I can't even say it with a straight face.
1: Go ahead.
0: Think that Peyton Pritchard could have a Brunson-like come-up? Wow.
2: Okay.
0: First off.
2: All right.
0: Wow. Sixth man of the year. Had a great season, 18 points a game this year.
1: Look, Rob, I do know this. If there's a buzzer beater to be made, Richard Pritchard is going to hit it.
0: He's going to make it.
1: I know it's Peyton Pritchard. This is an inside joke, folks. He's going to, Seth, if there's a buzzer beater, he is going
0: to
1: stroke it.
0: Maybe so. I'm just like smoking the copium today, and I'm doing whatever I can to kind of not freak out and like crash out.
1: Not going
0: to
1: do
0: over this. Yeah, what everyone thinks I'm going to do.
2: Yeah.
0: But I got to try to keep the glass half full when maybe I shouldn't. But I'm definitely bummed. Like I said before, just won a lot of games and so much joy as a fan. They've proven that they can be the best in the league as a duo, and now they're no more.
2: Yeah, that's painful. Is this equivalent to like the Bulls trading Scottie Pippen during the Jordan years? Is that where we're at? If you're a Celtics fan, like is he that necessary for the success of the franchise?
0: I don't know. Like I guess the analytics people would have you think no.
1: Yeah, the stats that Brockman was reading this morning to me tells me that they don't believe.
2: That's true. He did read some quite jarring.
0: You know, and
2: you have these available and give them to viewers.
0: Yeah, I saw them. I saw them this morning. You know, that was the quote that Bobby Marks had. You know, and he took a lot of heat for that. But he was just saying what he's hearing from analytics people. And it's, you know, over the last three seasons, the Celtics are 36-6 when Jaylen Brown does not play.
2: Wow.
0: 90-36 all time. With
1: then you didn't need him.
0: I know, but like
1: you didn't need him.
0: I'm not saying we should have gotten rid of him. I do not believe that. But Brown finishes Celtics' career with a negative on-court, off-court differential.
1: Breaking up, I mean, it's crazy, right?
0: Because it just seems crazy to break these guys up when they've had so much success and proven that they can be 1A, 1B, whatever you want. They're ones. They're both ones.
1: You know, it's crazy. It's crazy to break up Brown and Tatum. It's almost as crazy as having a group that had, I don't know, Rollins and Reigns and breaking them up at the high school. it's crazy to think.
0: Crazy, right?
1: It's crazy,
0: why would they,
1: to think
0: that
1: you would
0: that?
1: Have these great performers
0: who all
1: so together.
0: All
1: and then, and then a piece of steel chair comes in and just destroys it.
2: Look, sometimes executive decisions need to be made and people don't understand what goes into these. So maybe I'm with you here.
0: Right.
2: I was TJ ruined it for me. I was on TJ's side. I was trying to hype up Jaylen Brown here, and now I'm, you know, and I think I'm over. I get it. This is an executive decision.
0: Executive,
2: you know what? I'm thinking about this
0: top.
2: Too. I'm thinking about this as well. Like the draft pick thing, it has some legs to it because, I mean, in the NFL, when there's a trade and there's draft picks, that draft capital
0: is huge.
2: But in the NBA, it's not the same. You know
0: not the
2: I mean?
0: Same. I mean, look, Mikal Bridges, it's the famous one, 5 first rounders, whatever. We just saw, you know, the Lakers give up less to get Walker Kessler. It's like they gave up more for Walker Kessler than they did for Luka. So in the NBA, the draft picks and the trades, one and two are not the same.
1: And plus,
0: the market is at the time.
1: One of those draft picks right now is currently in eighth grade.
2: There you go.
1: So that's
2: true too. You don't know that stuff's going to get moved.
0: Yeah,
2: around.
0: And one of the unprotecteds that the Celtics got, like Jaylen Brown's going to be what 35, and Embiid's going to be 37. Who knows if they're
1: in 5 years
0: even on the team then? Like that could be any pick. But look, I think it's part of a bigger move. At least that's what I'm telling myself to sleep at night.
2: So I need to jump back in over here to this LeBron conspiracy theory, TJ.
1: What conspiracy? I'm not conspiring.
2: Where are we thinking? Because what makes you think he's going to end up in Philadelphia?
1: Hope.
2: Okay.
1: Just hope. That's it. Like, you know, because look, he's going to go somewhere.
2: He is.
1: So why not come to us? You know, why not, you know,
2: No.
1: By the way, if LeBron gets four rings with four different teams, if you are of the belief that he's the greatest, then your argument just becomes stronger than, you know, Omos at this point. Yeah. So
0: he just keeps joining super teams? Is that what you mean?
1: I don't know if it's joining.

0: super teams, but he's brought championships everywhere he goes. And
1: I mean, LeBron's, if he's not the greatest, he's the second greatest. I'm a Jordan guy, so I'm always going to think Jordan's number one, unless somebody, you know, comes out and is more dominant. LeBron just wasn't as dominant of a winner as Jordan was once Jordan hit his stride.
0: But you look at the length of the career.
1: Yeah, no, I mean, the longevity. There's no argument here.
2: He played twice as long.
1: I think there's two different, they're playing the same game, but it's different eras, and I don't know. I'm a Jordan guy, but
0: I've spent thousands of dollars on Jordans. I own one pair of LeBrons, and I got them for free. So.
1: It's 1-2 or 1A, 1B,
2: for sure.
1: Whatever you want to slice it.
2: For sure.
1: But he's not going to go to, he's going to go somewhere where he's either.
2: He has no ties to Philadelphia. Exactly. Why would he go there?
1: He's going to have an attachment
0: to make me happy.
1: Or he's going to go play. You know, I bet that's on his watch.
0: Why wouldn't it be?
2: But if you were him, Seth, where would you go?
0: Yeah.
1: I'm going to go play with my friends.
2: Golden State.
0: Golden State.
1: He's always wanted to play with Steph. Right. He's made that known. He's going to go. It's got to be somebody that he thinks can contend for a championship and somewhere where he's going to have fun. And I think Golden State kind of fits both of those sort of things. Absolutely. For him. So that would be the front runner to me. I would not be surprised if he ends up somewhere else. But to me, that's the front runner. He's always made it very clear that he would love to play with Steph, and you know, when he's not going to get, this is it for him. Like, he's done here. If it's not 1 year, 2 years, like, he's very, very close to the end. So,
0: and I know I said I wanted to go to Philly, obviously as a Philly fan, but let's be honest. Once you spent a February in California, going back east and spending a February is not that appealing.
3: So. Not the same.
1: Yeah, that's fair. Coming up, we got a good show. We're gonna have Max Brados in here to talk some more World Cup. He was at the game yesterday in Santa Clara, so we're gonna get his perspective on it. Maybe he'll know where LeBron's going to. We'll see.
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8: I'm Kate Burdett on the Ohio News Network. In Southeast Ohio, an elderly man has been arrested and charged with the rape of a minor. ONN's Brianna Albizu has details.
9: 71-year-old Estelwyn of Minford was arrested and charged with 5 counts of first-degree felony rape involving a child under the age of 13 yesterday. Scioto County Sheriff David Thurlman confirms that deputies responded to an overnight call of a child in physical pain, which was later determined to be caused by a severe sexual assault. Wynn is being held in the Scioto County Jail.
8: In Northeast Ohio, the trial of the man accused of killing a missing Warrensville Heights woman and dumping her body in East Cleveland is expected to begin. Danita Harris of ONN affiliate WKYC-TV has details.
10: Prosecutors say Joseph Littlejohn murdered 23-year-old Michelle Arnold, who was reported missing from Warrensville Heights in October of 2023. Arnold's remains were discovered in June of 2024, buried in a yard on Strathmore Avenue. Investigators say her DNA was found inside a home linked to Littlejohn, and both of their DNA was later found in the trunk of a vehicle police believe he used to move her body. Littlejohn has pleaded not guilty to aggravated murder charges. He is also facing separate murder charges in the 2024 shooting death of a man during a robbery in Cleveland Heights.
8: And in Northwest Ohio, a man is in custody after Toledo police say he led officers on a vehicle chase before running over his own foot while fleeing into his home. I'm Kate Burdett on the Ohio News Network.
11: Hey, I'm Ruben. 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
4: Your Skynet forecast for today. Sunny and hot with a high 97 degrees. A heat index value as high as 107. Tonight, clear skies with a low of 76. For Friday, a chance of showers or thunderstorms in the early evening. Mostly sunny during the day with a high of 96 degrees. A heat index value as high as 105. For Skynet weather, I'm Kara Stallings, ESPN Radio, 1430 AM and 105.7 FM.
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11: The game was a breakout, or just the World Cup in general? Is a breakout for soccer in the United States. What are you feeling, the game or the just in general?
12: I think in general.
11: Okay.
12: But for the U.S., which has a lot of players from Major League Soccer, there's a couple guys who start for the U.S. team that play in Major League Soccer. MLS is trying to connect to it so they can grow. We're developing young players from all over the states. We have some players on the Mexican national team. There's a kid from Alaska who's playing for the Mexican national team. There's a kid from the Chicago suburbs who plays for Mexico. They came through MLS. So MLS is trying to build that, and the success for the U.S. is connected to that. It's connected to everything that's American in the sport, so it's really important. But if they lost that game, you kind of wipe away all the goodwill.
11: Yeah.
12: Because this tournament goes on for another 2.5 weeks. And if they're not there, you become forgotten. You start talking about France and whoever's left and Brazil. So if them extending this is so important for this, and to get to this, they extend another 5 days. Hopefully it goes even further. But I think if by winning this game, the success can parallel with the World Cup. And usually when I talk to people about the World Cup, it's always like, hey, the World Cup's on. And they go, no, I know. I'm watching it because the games are on prime time. It's unbelievable. So it's a definite tentpole moment.
11: First win in the knockout stage for the U.S. in like 24 years or something like that.
12: 2002.
11: So yeah, we are here. Rich Eisen Show. Maximiliano Casanova.

0: Kratos.
1: The way you say it, I would have said yes.
0: Maybe Casanova can be your name. Yeah, you're looking for a monitor.
1: I wasn't expecting to hear that, but
0: so. And Mad Max, you know, there's a lot of Mad Maxes out there, but yeah. Casanova I like. So yeah, we're here, ESPN Radio, SiriusXM, obviously ESPN app, Disney Plus, and Max was at the game last night, and we're talking about how this win has had a huge impact and could have a huge impact on the growth of the sport of football, soccer in America. And
1: would you prefer to call it football or soccer?
0: No, soccer.
1: Checking.
0: I grew up calling it soccer. It's hard football for me is American football. Yeah. That's just, I can't. And I know if I'm insulting anybody internationally, I apologize.
1: Well, but this is an interesting conversation because we've got to respect the American sports here. And I think soccer, when we do it, we gatekeep and we always say, hey, you got to understand this to do it. But we have to be respectful of football, and they have that name. And I think that's a good way to get new fans as well. The American sports fan has football and baseball, basketball. They've had it for generations. We just want to have a little side of soccer there.
0: Yeah.
1: If they have a little room in their belly.
0: It also doesn't matter what we call it, right?
1: It really doesn't.
0: It's just a game. It's a name. We call it a thing. It's beautiful. It's awesome. It's an incredible sport. These athletes are unbelievable. And the competition for this World Cup has been fantastic. You mentioned the impact that the win and the fact that the U.S. national team, them staying in, helps the growth of the sport. How far do you think they can go?
1: This next game will be on Monday, yep, July 6th, against Belgium in Seattle, which has proven to be a great home field advantage. They've locked into that. They've been based on the West Coast. They were in Irvine. They had two games in L.A., game in Santa Clara, and now a second game in Seattle, potentially another game in L.A. So they've really locked into this corridor, and they're feeding off the fandom. I mean, I can't get Country Roads out of my head because they're singing it, but all these things that are coming, the creature comforts, they are enjoying. Even though most of these players are based in Europe, they're here, they know it, their family, their friends are close by. So that's a big benefit. We've seen it, all three host countries, Canada, Mexico, and the U.S. have advanced. So that's a good sign that is making a difference. The Belgium game is a toss-up. We lost our star striker. He's suspended, Flo Balogun. You see that?
0: Off pain.
2: Max, tell us how much BS that was.
0: What do we think about that? Where are we at on that?
2: Messi did the same thing and wasn't even given a yellow.
3: And it looked like Messi was looking down when he stepped.
1: give him a red card. Messi gets away. This is really quite complicated because I looked at it many times, and it's an awful challenge. Look, that could break his ankle. That Bosnian player, Tariq Muharemovic, is the most, we talk about transfers, he's the most valuable Bosnian player. He's expected to get 40, 45 million. He might move to Juventus, which is a top club in Italy. So they were probably shocked watching the replay that could break his ankle. So it's a red card offense if it was seen. Now, the rules say, this is a Brazilian referee, that you can't use slow-mo, which they did, for non-contact, like offside plays. You can use it, things that are very bang-bang. This does not apply. Mm-hmm. So you're not allowed to use it. So that makes it null and void. It should not have been used, a red card. But when I see it, it is a red card offense. And Lionel Messi should have got a red card because you got to protect these players too.
0: Wow.
1: So there's nuance to it.
0: It's very sticky. So you're saying they sort of went against their own policy by using the slow-mo to diagnose the red card, but they're actually not supposed to do that.
1: They're not supposed to do that.
0: But it is actually a red card.
1: It's a mess. Yes.
0: But they can't use
1: the slow-mo to do it. So this is why I like pro wrestling. We don't have instant replay. you do it. It's all inside the ring. But this complicates things. And now we're missing one of our key players for this round of 16. But they're going to have to be creative with that. But it's still, according to the sports books, a coin flip with Belgium. And I think with home field advantage, our manager has been really creative with players. He's going to have to be really creative to get Flo Balogun, who's been three goals. That's rare air for U.S. players.
0: Yeah.
1: But I think they can do this.
2: Yeah, I don't want to leave this for a second. Why isn't there a FIFA policy to review these things and appeal and possibly get this overturned?
1: They actually came out of that right after the game. They said they don't have that
2: right
1: in place.
2: Why isn't
1: so
2: there?
1: They should.
0: Yeah.
1: This is kind of like learning things on the ropes. And the whole thing right now with FIFA, they're implementing new rules. This isn't one of the new rules. This was kind of something that was lost in all the other stuff that's being implemented. And now it's just kind of a cautionary tale to maybe get something in the future. But they're not going to do it now. It's just a mess. But the hydration breaks with the time substitutes where you have to

0: it off or you have to sit out for a minute. They're doing a lot of these things that is muddying the waters a bit, but it's kind of hard to keep up. And this is just adds to the list. So it's not going to help Flo Balogun, I'm afraid, but it might help someone down the road.
1: Down the road, yeah, 4 years.
0: Yeah.
1: They've got to make the adjustment, I think, when you have something this
0: It's got to happen, so you go, yeah. This can't happen again.
1: Yeah, you got to have a system in place to go, okay, let's prevent these top stars from missing big games if something like this happens. Because, I mean, if this was Leo Messi, that would be, you know what I'm saying?
0: To Chris's point, it was Leo Messi.
2: That's what happened, and he got no foul.
1: I know, but I'm just saying, like, say he gets red carded somehow. I mean, that's terrible for people buying tickets. I mean, it's sponsor, everything. It's all bad. You know what I mean? So, especially if it's so controversial as it is in this situation. So, yeah, I mean, this is. Can they make it to the finals? Can they make it are they good enough?
0: No.
1: Okay.
0: I'm sorry, but I'll
1: be honest.
0: Before this World Cup, I said the U.S. will never win a World Cup, and I'm not trying to poo-poo it or anything. It's just like I just don't think we're at that level. But after I've seen what has happened here. And these players who are excellent, they play positive. Watching them is so entertaining. They're not this pragmatic team, which they've been in the past. Mm-hmm. They get after it. They pass the ball. It's beautiful goals. And the quality of player. And now you see this conveyor belt. I think the U.S. can win. I'm changing my story.
1: Changing your stance.
0: I think they can. Not in 2026. Maybe 2034, because there's some young players that are coming through MLS academies and be all over this country. I mean, Chris Richards, we used to have players from New Jersey and California. Now we have players, Chris Richards from Alabama. We have players from El Paso. We have the dual nationals. They're recruiting. You know, Flo Balogun could have played for two or three countries. He wants to play here. So they're doing a really good job expanding the player base, and the gap is close. I will be happy to be wrong, but I don't think I think they make a quarterfinal. I think anything beyond that would be seismic.
1: Is France your favorite?
0: Yeah.
1: Yeah. By a wide margin? Do you think
0: it's a margin?
1: Okay.
0: It's a margin. Their attacking trio is excellent. Kylian Mbappe gets the headlines, but I think his teammate, Michael Olise, has been the outstanding player of the tournament. They have Ousmane Dembele, who's also tremendous. I don't think anyone can match that. Brazil is interesting because they're Brazil, and they seem to be getting a little bit better. Spain, who is playing in Los Angeles today, we'll see if they can advance. That's a team that could do it. But as you'll see, and of course the reigning champs. It's Argentina, Brazil. It's those five big European teams, and the U.S. hopes they can break into that. But that's the power surge of soccer. Those are the teams that are favored to win the World Cup, and in all likelihood, will win it. I think it's France.
2: Max, why does England make their fans sweat so much? Like, why do they cause them such misery?
0: They deserve it. I like that England team a lot. But
2: I mean, Harry Kane was spectacular yesterday.
0: He's just a savant. He scores goals. That's what he does. And he's a great leader. And the moment is lost on a lot of players. It's never lost on him. They have talent, but this is a bit of a messy team. But I really respect the fact that they are navigating through here. But they have Mexico. In the round of 16, it's at the Azteca, where Mexico have lost two games in, like, I think in the history of the building.
1: Oh, my goodness.
0: So I think Mexico is going to be the favorite there. If England get by them, then that's, to me, and I don't want to be a prisoner of the moment, but I tend to be from time to time. To me, that could be the biggest game in World Cup history. Ooh. Because.
1: Which one?
0: Mexico, England in a round of 16.
1: That coming up right there. So we got the brackets there.
0: If you've seen what's happening in Mexico, they have a million at the end. Like in the U.S., if we have a million people go to the streets, the cops will shut it down.
1: Yeah.
0: Mexico, it's encouraged. So in Mexico City, they come out beat Ecuador, people.
1: A million.
0: In Mexico City.
1: Wow.
0: That's going to double it. So we've never seen that. I've never seen a host nation. We're doing good at the U.S., but I've never seen a host nation just absorb the duties as well as Mexico. We had Brazil in 2014, but this is another level. And with England coming in there, and there you see it. It's unbelievable.
1: Wow.
0: That's not special effects.
1: That's not AI.
0: No, it's not AI.
1: Wow.
3: I thought that was the Knicks parade.
1: A million people in the streets in Mexico City.
0: But that's going to be more. Everyone's going to go out because they're going to miss it.
1: Beautiful.
0: And England has a history in the 86 World Cup. They didn't play Mexico, but they were there in that stadium and lost to Diego Maradona on the hand of God. So there's so many interesting subplots. I can't wait to see it. And we'll see if these hosts continue to march on in this tournament.
2: England a slight favorite.
0: England a slight favorite. Okay.
2: Minus 140.

0: I don't know.
1: That's interesting.
2: Soccer terms. USA and Belgium are even. Both minus 110.
1: With the Flo Balogun news.
2: Yeah.
1: So can you imagine if he was playing, the U.S. would be a firm favorite.
2: For sure.
0: Man.
1: Darn it.
0: I'm getting hyped now. I think I might have caught the fever.
1: That's what we're here to do.
0: Well, I was in Europe selling the boys. I was in Europe for the first month. So, like, the group stages was kind of, the time was all off. Like, I'm in a group chat with some boys who are going after it. And I'm like, I'm missing all this action. But I'm also with my family just enjoying my pasta and my pizza and stuff like that and putting on way too much weight. And so I was like, now I'm back. Now I'm in. Now I'm like locked in, and I watched a game last night, obviously knowing I was going to come here. I'm like, well, we got to talk about it. And there was so much to talk about. But now I'm talking with you and I'm like, oh baby. Okay.
1: Yes.
0: All right. I think I'm in. I think I've caught the fever.
1: By the way, I did want to say this. MLS comes back on July 17th. LA Galaxy's playing LAFC. Want to invite TJ, Chris, yourself.
0: Oh,
1: you want to go? We'll get it all sorted out so you can see that. It's a big derby game. And then it's the day before the World Cup final to whet the appetite.
0: Derby game? What does that mean?
1: I try not to use too many of the English terms because it feels a little phony. When I say pitch, I can't. But I understand it. That's what we call it. Derby is a regional derby. So Iowa State would be a derby.
0: Oh, I see. I see.
2: Freeway
1: series.
0: Oh, okay.
1: What Iowa State? Is that a good example?
0: Yep. The Cy-Hawk game.
1: That's the Cy-Hawk. There we go.
0: The one. That's it. Totally understand that.
1: Okay.
0: Question for you. Do you know a gentleman by the name of Kevin Egan?
1: Yes.
0: You know,
1: I worked with him at Apple TV.
0: Yes.
1: And he worked at WWE.
0: That's
1: right.
0: Kev was a lead announcer for us on WWE.
1: He loved it there, but his passion for soccer is like with me too. I was at ESPN for many years, and I go, I love the sport. I want to go all in on it. I think he did the same thing.
0: Yeah. He loved WWE, but he just couldn't quite get the fix. He's an Irishman. Him and my wife, he's basically a brother-in-law is what I'm getting at.

0: 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The pregame show is also brought to you by...
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3: Hey, very delightful. Good afternoon to you, and welcome out once again to American Family Field in Milwaukee. It is a crystal clear but muggy day for baseball today. The roof half open as the Reds and Brewers wrap up this four-game series. And what a treat. It's the best pitching matchup of the four, saving the best for last with right-hander Chase Burns going for the Reds. Looking for his 10th win of the year, he's opposed by a true Cy Young contender in the National League and maybe the favorite right-hander Jacob Mizorowski. 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Yid?
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8: Your Skynet forecast for today, sunny and hot with a high 97 degrees, a heat

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3: Out their four-game series this afternoon in Milwaukee, and thanks for joining us on the Cincinnati Reds pregame show. I'm Dave Armbruster. The Reds welcome Chase Burns back to the mound today, and what a season he is having. He is 9-1 with a 2.36 ERA. And Tommy Thrall had a chance to talk with the 23-year-old right-hander.
4: You've obviously been on an incredible run this year. As you look at where you're at with your game, what does the next step look like for you?
5: Yeah, just improvement on all aspects, you know, adding, having more of a dominant third pitch and being able to move the ball around a little bit better. Kind of right now it's just fastball slider, do mix in the changeup, but I think to take my career to the next step, I think I have to really bear down on a third pitch.
4: Is that third pitch just making the changeup better? And how does it get better?
5: Yeah, just throwing it more. I think sometimes it's just tough, especially when you give up a big hit to it. But just being able to trust it and throw it in games, throw it in big situations, and just getting comfortable with it.
4: You mentioned kind of the command a little bit. Is that something you've leaned into a little bit more here at the big league level, is really valuing the location of your fastball in particular?
5: Yeah. You know, speaking of last year, just kind of just throwing it in the zone as hard as I can, and, you know, that gets hit. So I think this year just kind of moving the ball around, changing the eye level, you know, whether it's 96 or it's 99, I feel like just being able to locate in the zone is a lot better, and it's harder to hit.
4: Was that one of the first times you've probably had your fastball hit as consistently in your life was last year?
5: Yeah. I mean, guys can hit 100. I've seen guys hit 102. You've seen guys hit 103. So, you know, they get paid to play this game, and they're really good. So just being able to move the ball around, you know, I'd rather pinpoint a pitch at 96 now than let it eat at 100 and be in his honey hole. So, yeah, that's something that I've learned over the, you know, past year.
4: You are as fiery of a competitor as I think I've been around. How much does that kind of help fuel you as you make these adjustments and you continue to try to progress your career?
5: Yeah. You know, it's kind of always been in me, being a competitor. My dad's always kind of instilled that in me at a young age. And, you know, anytime you go out, you know, it is a game at the end of the day. But right now it also is my job. So, you know, I'm going to take 100% responsibility in my job and go out there and be fired up, because that's what I need to do to have success. That's what I'm going to do.
4: You look like you also enjoy the competition. You talk about it being your job, but you look like you still enjoy it and have fun with it. And is that important for you also to still make sure that this is fun despite it still being a job?
5: Yeah, and there's times where it's you know, it's fun. You know, being in the clubhouse with the boys, being on the plane. You know, that's fun. But when I step on that field, it's more of a job, and I need to get my job done to keep it. So that's really it. But yeah, I love competing. You know, I'm gonna miss it one day. So why not? You know, put in 110% every time I can compete.
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4: It's Thursday afternoon baseball from Milwaukee as the Reds take on the Brewers, and this is the Cincinnati Reds pregame show. I'm Dave Armbruster. Time for the voice of the fan. Here's Nick Kirby.
5: One pretty big positive in a week for the Reds that's been not so positive is Noelvi Marte. Marte did not hit a home run in his first 17 games in the big leagues this season, but his last 16 games, he's hit 5 homers. With the way that Marte's career has gone to this point, power really has to be a fairly significant part of his game. When Marte was a prospect and just coming up to the big leagues, he was thought of as a shortstop or third baseman. At those positions, he probably could have got away with hitting 10 to 15 home runs a year if he played good defense and hit for a decent average. But since he's had to move to right field, the Reds really need power production out of those corner spots. Hopefully this is the start of Marte becoming a key piece once again to the Reds' future. My name is Nick Kirby, and I co-host the daily Chatterbox Reds podcast. Go Reds!
6: Now, it's time for Who Am I?
4: I once played in 508 consecutive games for the Reds. When I was traded from the Reds, I left as the club's all-time leader in hits at that point. And I'm one of only two players in Major League history to collect at least 2,700 hits, 450 doubles, and 100 triples. Who am I? I'll tell you after this on the Reds Radio Network.
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2: Answer to who am I?
3: I once played in 508 consecutive games for the Reds. When I was traded from the Reds, I left as the club's all-time leader in hits at that point. And I'm one of only two players in Major League history to collect at least 2,700 hits, 450 doubles, and 100 triples. Who am I? Reds Hall of Fame outfielder, Vada Pinson, and I'm Lance McAllister.
4: And this is the Cincinnati Reds pregame show. I'm Dave Armbruster. Today, the Reds close out their four-game series against the Milwaukee Brewers. We told you that Chase Burns starts today for Cincinnati. The Brewers counter with Jacob Mizorowski. The right-hander is 9-3 overall and 8-1 in his last 10 starts. His 1.45 ERA and 146 strikeouts are the best in baseball. Back in late May, he threw 57 pitches in one game, over 100 miles an hour, breaking Hunter Green's record of 47. And in his last start, he threw a pitch at 105.5 miles an hour. Only former Red Aroldis Chapman has thrown one harder since pitch tracking began in 2008. Don't go away. Tommy sits down with Reds manager Terry Francona next. 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
8: 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It's time for our daily chat with Reds manager Terry Francona. And Tito, obviously a tough ball game yesterday. There's a few things to look at there. But let's start with Matt McClain in center field. What were your impressions of him out there, only having taken a few balls out there during batting practice and not really playing out there since his college days?
9: I think the best way I could describe it, he looked like a center fielder to me. You know, he has a nose for the ball. You know, he dove for the one ball that his route was a little bit arced, which is not a bad thing either. He also got to a ball in left center that I didn't think off the bat he was going to get to, and he got to it fairly easily. He looked good, and he seems to see the field and know where to throw the ball. Just kind of looked natural to me.
8: On a play where he dives like that, now there's obviously risk involved, but you have a slower runner. Is that a calculated risk, or is that too much for a center fielder to kind of process in the moment?
9: I think that's probably a little much. I mean, now there are situations when you're playing no doubles. Okay, I think sometimes guys lose the fact, like they think, oh, well, no doubles over my head. Well, if the double's in front of you, it's still a double. Sometimes you want them to have to hit the ball three times to score. In that situation, if he holds him

0: to a single, he scores on the next double anyway. And again, so catch what you can catch. Try not to do things you can't do, but like I think you're alluding to, it's happening quick, and they don't have the ability to go back and look at the replay and be like, oh, I could have done, you know, you got to play it fast.
1: The play on the ground ball by Stevenson, there's a few things on this play. You've got second and third, nobody out. How does that go better? How do you avoid that from turning into the kind of the disaster that it turned out to be?
0: Well, so what we did was they had the corners in and the middle halfway, and so even with nobody out, you don't want to let them dictate playing that deep and you not score. So we had Steer third, and we told him if it's up the middle past the pitcher, go. On the corners, you got to hold your ground. First pitch swinging bunt, Steer did a really good job. He's going to see it by the pitcher, and then he could have scored. And he held his ground, and he kept his balance, and he kept his head up, and then he looked up, and Gino's at third. Gino got a little over-aggressive and knew it right away. But by that point, we're really in trouble.
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1: Welcome back to our pregame conversation with Reds manager Terry Francona. Tito, Chase Burns has grown up, it seems like, a lot. And really, you could probably say that for both guys that are pitching in this game. I remember a conversation I had a few days ago, and Chase was talking a lot about pitching. Have you really seen that growth from him where he's embracing pitching more than just throwing out there?
0: Yes, I definitely do. This kid's embracing everything. We remember when we first met him, said, hey, learn fast. Okay, he is. And for us to expect him to know everything before you've done it is unfair. But my goodness, he's quicker to the plate. He's got a good pickoff move. His slider's becoming a weapon. You know, this kid's a keeper, man. We know it.
1: What does it say for a guy that can throw as hard as him, but he's more concerned with locating and maybe taking something off and understanding the value of that over just trying to throw it by somebody?
0: Well, I think you're probably alluding to maturity, because a lot of guys in today's game can light up the gun, but you have to be able to get out in the strike zone, especially now with the ABS, and you got to command your fastball.
1: That's Reds manager Terry Francona. The Reds try to win the series finale against the Brewers coming up shortly. It's got more of the pregame show next on the Reds Radio Network.
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5: Here's today's pitching matchup, and it's a good one. For Milwaukee, it's right-hander Jacob Mizorowski. He is 9-3 with a 1.45 ERA. Right-hander Chase Burns goes for Cincinnati. He's 9-1. His ERA, 2.36. 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

0: let's head back there now with all the play-by-play of the Reds and Brewers. Here's Tommy Thrall.
1: 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And we begin with Terry Francona's visiting Red Legs. The Reds come in 39-46 on the year. Leading off, the shortstop, Ellie De La Cruz. Hitting second at third base, Sal Stewart. Batting third, the left fielder, J.J. Blade. Eugenio Suarez will DH and bat fourth. Hitting fifth, the first baseman, Nathaniel Lowe. Noelvi Marte's in right field hitting sixth. Batting seventh, the second baseman, Edwin Arroyo. Jose Trevino will catch and bat eighth. And batting ninth, the center fielder, T.J. Friedel. Chase Burns starting on the mound for the Reds. Now for the Brewers, it'll be the D.H. Christian Yelich leading it off. Jackson Churio plays left at second. Batting third, the second baseman, Bryce Terang. William Contreras will catch and hit fourth. Batting fifth, Jake Bowers, the first baseman. In center field, hitting sixth, Garrett Mitchell. The right fielder, Sal Frelick, hits seventh. Cooper Pratt will play short, hit eighth. And David Hamilton is at third, batting ninth. And the Reds are facing right-hander Jacob Mizorowski. And with Chris Welsh, I'm Tommy Thrall. And Chris, the Reds are going to have their hands full with this right-hander.
2: Well, you're not kidding. I think everybody that faces him says the same thing, Tommy, but this matchup is the best in baseball in an entire month. And if you like pitching, this is the place to be.
1: It's the Reds and Brewers. Hope you enjoy. Let's play. First pitch presented by Cincinnati Children's, changing the outcome together. Mizorowski's first pitch cut on and missed, and it's a fastball at 103. That's what the Reds are going to see a lot of.
2: Well, and they better be ready for it on the first pitch because, you know, two out of every three pitches he throws is a fastball, especially on the first pitch.
1: 0-1 the count on Ellie, the 0-1 pitch, swing and a miss, another fastball right on by De La Cruz. The count is no balls and two strikes.
2: If you're wondering at home, the first two fastballs, 103. Guess he's not warmed up yet.
1: Yeah, he can be up to 105. Mizorowski, 6'7", tall, thin, right-hander, always out of the stretch, and home with the 0-2 pitch to De La Cruz. And strike three called. Frozen with another fastball, 103. De La Cruz is down on strikes. One gone here in the first inning. Now Sal Stewart, the batter. Sal standing in, riding a seven-game hit streak. 11 for 30 over that streak. His average up to 257, 16 home runs, 59 RBIs already for Sal. And a check swing on a first pitch fastball, strike one.
2: You know, one of the important things for a hitter is to try to get your foot down in time to get yourself ready to swing the bat. And that's the biggest challenge when you're facing Mizorowski.
1: The 0-1 pitch, Mizorowski to Stewart is off the outside corner. Fastball runs away from the right-hander.
2: If I had not seen Devin Mesoraco last week, I wouldn't be confusing these guys.
1: You'd be fine. we'd just blame it on that. Mizorowski's 1-1 pitch on the way to Sal Stewart. Fastball 103 at the knees. A ball and two strikes on Sal Stewart. Mizorowski looking in, ready. And here comes the 1-2 pitch to Sal Stewart. Swung on, and that's fouled back. Reds have seen him a couple of times and actually have had some success against Mizorowski as well, believe it or not. The Reds knocked him out of his first start against the Reds in the second inning. Walked some guys, gave up five runs, and didn't make it out of the second last year in August. Pitch. Stewart swings, sends a fly ball deep right center field. It's carrying. It's deep. It is gone. An opposite field home run for Sal Stewart out of here to right center. That is his 17th home run of the year. He is only one shy of Frank Robinson for the most home runs by a Red before the All-Star break.

0: His 60th run batted in of the year.
1: Amazing. I mean, he saw a few at 103. Mizorowski threw one there at 102, up out over the zone, right in the spot that Stewart likes it. Get the head on it and watch it go.
0: He was ready to go, and a swing and a miss by J.J. Blade on a cutter down and in. The count is nothing and one.
1: You know, that should pick up the rest of this team a little bit, too.
0: No doubt. Reds wasting no time getting on the board. They scored first in the first two games of this series. Brewers scored first yesterday. Reds never had the lead. Pitch is down and away. It's a one ball, one strike count on J.J. Blade. Mizorowski. 9-3 and a 1.45 ERA. That home run, the only sixth home run he's given up this year. Fastball 102's off the inside corner. Two balls and a strike on J.J. Blade. Here's the 2-1. And Blade checks his swing on a cutter down low at 98 miles an hour. Three balls and a strike on Blade. Any way you slice it, Mizorowski has been outstanding this year. 3-1. And Blade takes a look at a fastball, 101 over the inside corner. Today's TimStar game time temperature, 88 degrees on a clear afternoon. The roof half closed today, providing a little extra shade. Full count here on J.J. Blade. Three balls, two strikes. Mizorowski sets, working from the first base side, throws, and a swing and a foul tip by Blade. The catcher Contreras holds on to strike three. Second strikeout already for Jacob Mizorowski. That brings up Eugenio Suarez. Suarez hitting 206, eight home runs, 29 driven in. First pitch on the way, and it is fouled straight back, 101. Mizorowski with 146 strikeouts in 99 innings. 27 walks. The 0-1, swing and a foul back. And so the home run that Sal Stewart hit against Mizorowski is pretty rare. No balls, two strikes. Right-hander from the belt to the plate. In off the plate, the curveball. We don't see that very often. Mizorowski looks like he slipped a little bit on the mound, goes pawing at the dirt on the front of the slope.
1: Yeah, he almost tripped on that pitch, and he also really slowed his delivery down trying to throw that curveball. That is not really one of his favorite pitches.
0: One ball, two strikes. Pitch to Suarez is right over the outside corner. Strike three called. Fastball, 101. Three strikeouts, and they... First inning that features a Sal Stewart home run to put the Reds up early as Chase Burns heads to the mound with the Reds out to an early one-run advantage on the Reds Radio Network.
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2: To work against Christian Yelich, and a fastball misses up and into Yelich. He leans back out of the way. Ball one. Burns making his 17th start of the year. He's 9-1. 2.36 ERA. He has entered the chat as far as National League Cy Young contenders is concerned. A fastball misses, two balls and no strikes. So yep. Pretty good matchup when you factor in that.
3: Indeed.
2: Burns delivers the 2-0 now to Yelich. And that's low, 3-0.
3: Three fastballs at 96 miles an hour. I've got to say, Tommy, 96 has never looked so slow. When you compare it to the 103 that Mizorowski was dialing it up out there.
2: Here's the 3-0. And Yelich takes ball four high. That is a four-pitch walk to Christian Yelich, who is 0-for-13 against the Reds this year with seven strikeouts. But he walks here to begin the game for the Brewers, and now Jackson Churio comes to the plate.
3: You know, each one of those four pitches is very close. It's just not close enough to be called a strike.
2: So Churio up, one on, nobody out. Burns fires, and the slider misses off the outside corner. The count is 1-0 now on Churio. He has hits in 10 of his last 12 games with five extra base hits in there. He's hitting just shy of 300 on the year at 296. 12 home runs, 33 driven in. Burns fires, and now he finds the zone of the strike, his first one of the day. Big crowd on hand here at American Family Field to watch this great pitching matchup between Chase Burns and Jacob Mizorowski, a couple of Cy Young hopefuls. Burns home with a 1-1, and he just missed away down to the knees with that fastball. It's a two-ball, one-strike count, and you can tell Burns still trying to feel for the strike zone a little bit.
3: Boy, he is just missing. I mean, barely missing.
2: From the belt, the 2-1. Breaking ball hits the outside corner of that slider. Burns last time out gave up five runs on nine hits. Went six innings in that game against the Pirates. Had kind of a tough time, but it was a mixed bag because he still struck out 10 in that game. Burns deals the 2-2 pitch to Churio, instead picks on Yelich at first base, and he's back in safely on a close play.
3: Yeah, Yelich may have a little bit shorter lead next time. That was very close, and Burns has got about the best pickoff move of any righty I have seen since Johnny Cueto.
2: Burns comes set. Now here he is, the plate with the 2-2. There goes Yelich, swung on, and the pitch is skied into the air. Foul, first base side. Nathaniel Lowe over near the far corner of the Brewer dugout. And Lowe will make the catch. That's the first out of the first inning. And that's a big out. You kind of hope that that can lock in Chase Burns a little bit. Able to dial in the strike zone after missing early in the count. Getting the pop out after the four-pitch walk to Yelich.
3: You know, I really believe that Yelich just was betting on the fact that Burns was not going to go over to first base two times in a row.
2: Now Bryce Terang takes a slider down and in, and the count is 1-0.
3: Terang is a tough guy for really any pitcher, but even Chase Burns. He takes a lot of walks. He doesn't chase a lot.
2: The 1-0. Fastball strike on the outside corner. The count evens now at one ball and one strike on Terang.
3: Typically hits in the upper 200s or even around 300. Just a really good polished hitter.
2: The 1-1. And he didn't want to, but he went around on a slider and a good one.

0: One ball and two strikes. If you remember his last time out, the Pirates were trying to ambush Burns early in the count. They didn't want to wait around and get to that slider late. So they were swinging early, and it kind of helped him, but also helped Burns pitch deeper into that game. He throws the 1-2, and that's a slider in the dirt.
1: Well, the way you correct that is you throw a couple of sliders in for strikes on the very first pitch. Right now, that's the one thing that I think that we're going to see Chase Burns mature into is that kind of have a get-ahead slider and then put away slider.
0: Two balls, two strikes on Bryce Terang. The right-hander readies, and here he comes with a 2-2. Swinging a foul back on a fastball. 99, reach back for a little extra there. The big blow against the Pirates was the three-run home run that he gave up in the third inning. At times, he looked great against Pittsburgh. It ended his streak of starts with two runs or less. Yelich is running. The pitch cut on and missed. Throw to second, not in time. Yelich is in with a stolen base. That's his sixth of the year. But it's a strikeout for Burns of Bryce Terang.
1: I really find it very interesting that the Brewers are going to run on Chase Burns. A lot of teams don't because he's got a good pickoff move, but he is kind of slow and deliberate to the plate. And the Brewers are going to pick on any weakness you have in your game, and they're going to try to expose it.
0: William Contreras now with a runner at second. Reds are up 1-0 early. The pitch to Contreras, the fastball at the top of the zone in the inside corner. I don't think Contreras thought it was a strike, and he lets Dan Merzel, the home plate umpire, know as much. Didn't want a challenge. He would have lost. Burns comes set. Look back at second to Yelich and out of the plate with the 0-1. Contreras reaching for it, pops it high into the air, into the seats down the right field line, foul. 0-2 the count.
1: This is really where Chase Burns shouldn't really mess around on an 0-2 count, try to get him to chase. Just drop that hammer slider down, knee high on the outer third, get strike three.
0: 0-2 pitch, Burns to Contreras. Here it is. And there is exactly what you were talking about. Check swing, strike three. Down on strikes, William Contreras. It didn't matter if he swung or not. We go to the second inning. The Reds have a 1-0 lead on the Brewers at the end of one on the Reds Radio Network.
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Nathaniel Lowstanton here against Jacob Mizorowski. Reds have a 1-0 lead on the Sal Stewart home run. Mizorowski deals and the first pitch. Low swings and fouls it into the third deck, left side. The count is 0-1 on Nathaniel Low. Low hitting 253 with 9 homers and 25 driven in. Probably glad that the month of June is over. It wasn't real kind to Nathaniel Low. The 0-1. And a backdoor curveball is in there for a called strike, and it's nothing.

0: and one on Lowe. It's been a while since Nathaniel Lowe last homered. Mizorowski brings it home in the 0-2 pitch. Swing and a miss. Got him the breaking ball down and in. Most of his strikeouts come on the fastball. That time he got Lowe on the curveball. Fourth strikeout for Mizorowski. Get that great taste of the ballpark at home with JTM's Philly kits and Fat Tire beer, cheese, and pretzels. 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JTM Food Group. Let's create great dishes together. One out, and the batter is Noelvi Marte. First pitch to Marte is a fastball up and away, and it counts 1-0 now on Marte. Mizorowski has a decent pitch mix in addition to that blazing fastball. Throws the 1-0 pitch, and it's a curveball cut on and missed by Marte. And this is a guy that may not see as much of the fastball because Marte is a hitter that actually handles the velocity pretty well. Mizorowski to the plate. And it's off the inside corner to Noelvi Marte. Just as I say that, that pitch there was a curveball that hung inside, and I think he's only seen one fastball in this at bat. Here's the 2-1. And just off the outside corner with a fastball at 101 from Mizorowski. Tried the outside corner, maybe a little low with it. Now here he comes, and it's a slow roller to the right side. The second baseman to his left, Bryce Terang fields and throws in time. Marte's out. 2 minutes are gone in the second. Let's pause for station identification on the Reds Radio Network. Edwin Arroyo standing in. He had a hit last night, 1-for-3. And he's late on a first pitch fastball, strike one. He took a monster cut there, but came up empty. 0-1 on Arroyo. Mizorowski's home with the 0-1. Way too high. Cutter upstairs, evens the count at 1-1. One nothing Reds in the second. Bases empty, 2 away. Mizorowski's pitch is high and outside. For the first 5 outs or strikeouts against Mizorowski so far. He has struck out as many as 15 in a start. That was when he went the distance against the Phillies. Swing and a miss at a high fastball in the middle of June on June the 12th. 3 starts ago. 2 balls, 2 strikes on Arroyo. Mizorowski has gone 6 innings on the dot, his last 2 times out since that complete game. 1-hit, 15 strikeout game against the Phils. The 2-2. Swing and a miss. Blew the fastball by him. Arroyo's down on strikes. Mizorowski has punched out 5 through the first 2 innings. Reds, though, lead it 1-0. Middle of the second inning here in Milwaukee on the Reds Radio Network.
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0: 1-0 as the Brewers bat here in the second inning. American Family Field in Milwaukee. Wrap up of this four-game series. The Brewers have won the first three. They have won 7 straight overall against the Reds. The pitch is a strike on the inside corner. So the Reds are trying to snap that losing streak that they've got against the Brewers specifically. Burns back into his windup, the 0-1. And a swinging and a miss, and a slider to Goodwin there from Burns. And he's got Bowers behind the count. No balls and 2 strikes.
1: So Bowers has had a pretty good series against the Reds here. He loves to hit the ball the other way. But Burns is a little different right-hander out there. He works in that third base side of the rubber. And when he gets it inside to the left-hander, it bores right in on their hands.
0: Here's the 0-2. And Bowers takes a slider down low. 1-2 strikes. Bowers has hit the Reds well on the year. 7-for-20 with a couple of home runs and a triple against Cincinnati for the first 2 series against the Reds. 1-2 pitch. And he swings, hits this one hard, but caught at first by Nathaniel Lowe, reaching up above his head. He makes the catch on the missile off Bowers' bat for the first out in the second. Garrett Mitchell comes to the plate now after a big night last night. Mitchell finished a home run shy of the Cyclone. Didn't miss a home run by much. He hit one high off the center field wall. First pitch to Mitchell. Fastball in for a strike. The count is 0-1. Burns back into his windup and home with the 0-1 pitch. Tried the outside corner, hit it, a fastball, makes it 0-2. Mitchell 4-for-4, 2 doubles, a triple, singled, a run scored, and an RBI. Yes, 6 hits in his last 2 games, 6-for-8. Check swing on a slider down. Did he go? They ask at third, and Brock Ballew says no swing. Brock Ballew's at third, Mark Ripperger's at second base, and Dan Bellino's the crew chief over at first. 1-2 pitch. And the slider misses down and in. Evens the count at 2-2 strikes on Mitchell. Mitchell 8-for-16. 500 against the Reds this year. The 2-2. Check swing and a pitch away. Did he go? They ask and no again. Count runs full 3-2 now on Garrett Mitchell. Pitch count, something to keep an eye on with Chase Burns, because the Reds would like to get him deep into this game. 3-2 pitch is chop foul, first base side. Again, the flag's really whipping out in right center field. And, you know, Chris, I got to thinking, I don't know that that's so much a product of the fact that there's wind outside, or it's just the way the air moves coming into this ballpark with the roof open. And the pitch is a slider low, and he walked.
1: Now that air is moving pretty good right now. And really, this is the only way that you're going to see Chase Burns run his pitch count up is by base on balls, because he's not a guy that is really subject to a lot of foul balls. I mean, he gets a decision. Usually, they put it in play, they strike out, or they walk.
0: He's already walked 2 in this game, and now Sal Frelick comes to the plate with 1 on and 1 out. Burns picks to first, close, but back safely is Mitchell. Mitchell does have 6 stolen bases. He's been caught 5 times. Burns readies.

0: out. Here he comes. Runner goes, and this ball is hit high in the air and deep right center field by Frelick. Over from center, Friedel. Marte from right, and the catch is made. And the runner is still standing at third base. They will throw to first and double off Garrett Mitchell. A rare base running mistake by the Brewers. I don't know if Mitchell thought there were two outs or what, but he never even made an attempt to get back to first base. The Reds double him off first, and they're out of the second inning. 1-0. Reds have the lead through two on the Reds Radio Network.
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5: 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FOB.
6: Well, Jacob Mizorowski takes the mound for the third time. It'll be the Reds coming up. Jose Trevino leading it off at the top of the third inning. And a fastball misses outside ball one. Trevino can hit the fastball, but he likes it on the inner part of the plate. Batting in the number 8 spot, it'll be T.J. Friedel up next. And that one misses outside, and it's 2-0. Mizorowski, he's over there on the very extreme first base side of the rubber. And coming to the plate, that's a strike. Oh, no, it's not. It's a ball. And William Contreras wants it reviewed.
7: Catcher has challenged.
6: Contreras wasted no time at all, and that pitch just caught the bottom of the strike.
7: The pitch was a strike. The count is 2-1. Milwaukee has two remaining challenges.
6: So instead of a 3-0 count, it's 2-1. Trevino waits, slightly open stance, deep in the box. And a swing and a pop-up. Out of behind home plate, there's Contreras with a mask off, and it will drop right into the first row behind the screen. You know, Tommy, I'm still trying to figure out exactly what happened on that base running mistake by the Brewers in the bottom of the inning. I got to figure that, you know, Garrett Mitchell just thought that ball was hit for a home run.
0: Yeah.
6: It sure looked like it.
0: Yeah. He was shocked. That ball came back in, and it didn't even get to the track.
6: The pitch is swung on. That's a hot shot on the ground right by the third baseman, David Hamilton. And the Reds have their second base hit. This one is singled in the left field by Jose Trevino.
0: You know what? Trevino's been swinging it pretty well for the Reds here lately.
6: Got a breaking ball that time. It looked like it was kind of a flat pitch. You know, Mizorowski doesn't really throw from a high arm angle. He has a very kind of a low arm slot. So that breaking ball breaks across the plate rather than straight down. Now T.J. Friedel, we know he can hit a fastball near the part of the plate. Trevino dancing, not sure what he's doing over there, but there's a bunt attempt to third base. Barehanded by David Hamilton in the dirt, dug out by the first baseman, Bauer. And another very good defensive play by the Brewers on that. But even though it looked like a bunt for base hit,

And the 0-1, swing and a pop-up into left field. Here comes the left fielder, Churio, and he puts it away. No chance for Trevino to move up. He stays right there at second base.

0: Now Sal Stewart. Wonder how many fastballs out over the plate he'll get this time. And a fastball off the outside edge. That's ball one. Stewart never leaves the box. Waves the bat, kind of bouncing up and down. Full of energy today is Sal. Small lead by Trevino. You reason why. And the catcher getting a long look now from Mizorowski. The pitch is off the plate. Oh, no, on the plate for a strike. That was a cut fastball. His cutter is at 97. Imagine that. And it's got a pretty good movement on it. Here is the 1-1. And that's fastball in under the hands. Two balls and a strike to Sal Stewart. Stewart put the only run on the board with that long opposite field home run in the first inning. And he was bouncing around the bases. Pitcher swung on and fouled straight back.
1: Well, you'd love him to plug another gap right here.
0: Two balls, two strikes, two outs. With the Reds with a chance to put the second run of the game on board here with a base hit.
1: Well, Sal's ability to go the other way, doesn't it feel like he's kind of got the perfect approach against a guy like Mizorowski?
0: Yes, because I don't see Mizorowski pitching inside to right-handers that much. Mm-mm. He likes to get that ball down and away. And that one's off the plate away. So it's three balls and two strikes. Long look now at Trevino, second base. Stewart awaits, and the 3-2 is a check swing, and they say he went. And Stewart can't believe it. He wants to say, why didn't he ask the first base umpire Dan Bellino? Dan Merzel is going to ring him up, and that'll be in for the Reds in the top of the third inning. The Brewers come to bat. They're down 1-0 Reds on the Reds Radio Network.
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0: Trying to salvage one out of this four-game series. They have the lead right now. We're in the bottom of the third inning. It is 1-0 Reds.

as Chase Burns takes the hill to face 8-9-1 in the Brewer order. First will be Cooper Pratt, 21-year-old infielder from Hialeah, Florida. And he takes a fastball in off the plate. That's ball one. That's a good pitch, though. Had Pratt kind of bailing out. It did not miss all by that much. A lot of Reds fans have made the trip. And that one's outside, ball two.

0: The 2-0 by Burns is right there. That's a strike. The Reds have simply won ball games when Burns takes them out. They are 12 wins against 4 losses when he was the starting pitcher. And the pitch is outside. That's a ball. When you factor in all the other pitchers that are not starting a game, the Reds' record is 27-42. So that's what he means to this ball club, and what he means today. Pitch is swung on and a fly ball to right field. There goes Marte to the track, and he will pull in right there for out number one.
1: You know, I know Sal has a home run that way today, but we've seen a couple of good swings now by Brewers hitters, and the ball just hasn't seemed to carry all that well to right field if you get some air under it.
0: You know, we have had a lot of games here, Tommy, that we've seen the ball really jump here to right field. It has not done so far today. Now David Hamilton, very speedy runner, left-handed hitter, and he slices it down the left field line. That's a foul ball. Hamilton playing third base. One of the players that came over in that Boston Red Sox trade. And a pitch upstairs. 2-0 now to the number 9 hitter. Omega 1-1. Foul ball and the high fastball ball. Rocking and firing and Burns. A ground ball up the middle off his glove. It's going to be a tough play. And you are not going to get the speedster at first base on that. So an infield hit for Hamilton right off the pitcher's glove.
1: Well, you can see Burns so upset that he gives up that hit. To make matters worse, it's the first hit of the game for the Brewers.
0: I'm not so sure that ball was going to be fielded by Edwin Arroyo had Burns let that ball go.
1: But knowing Burns' competitiveness, he probably thinks he should have fielded it cleanly.
0: Probably does. We all do. Yelich hits the first pitch left field. There goes Baudet back and makes the catch up against the wall. David Hamilton goes all the way past second base. He retags and goes all the way back into first to stand on the bag.
1: I think Baudet got tangled up on that chain link fence out there in left field, too, after he made that catch.
0: What a catch. I mean, the ball kept going and he's kind of looking into the sun as he went up to make that catch. And Yelich came within a few feet of hitting one out of here and making it a 2-1 ball game. Well done, young man.
1: I think his foot got caught on that fence.
0: And with two out here is Jackson Churio. Good lead by Hamilton. Got to watch him. And a quick throw over has him diving back.
1: That was a great play by Bladet. Like you said, not just tracking that ball that kept carrying and slicing toward the line because it was the other way off a left-handed hitter's bat, but fighting the sun at the same time.
0: First pitch now to Churio. Runner not going, and that's a strike on the inside corner. Churio, really, for a young guy, is an excellent off-speed hitter. He would actually prefer the breaking ball over the fastball, although I'm not so sure he'd prefer the Chase Burns slider. No balls and a strike. And outside, it looked like a pitch out right there. You know, what the Brewers seem to have done, Tommy, the guys that have tried to steal a base today, Christian Yelich, I think Mitchell tried to go. On the pitches they go, they shorten their lead up a little bit. And there he goes.

0: throw to second base is not going to be in time unless he's off the bag. No, he didn't slide through, and a stolen base for David Hamilton puts one in scoring position.
1: He almost went over the bag, just did keep his toe on.
0: But they're getting big jumps off of Chase Burns. That'll probably be the next assignment for Matt Tracy and Oscar Marine to try to get him to tighten that up a little bit. Here's the 1-0. Breaking ball down and out of the zone. It's two balls and two strikes.
1: Yeah, and you can only limit the running game by so much with the limited pickoff attempts now.
0: I think really just mixing in an occasional slide step would be very helpful for Burns. The 2-2 is a swing and a miss. Held on to by Trevino, and that'll be the inning. The Brewers strand one. The Reds come to bat. Tommy back with the play-by-play. They're in the lead, 1-0 on the Reds Radio Network.
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0: 1-0. Reds have the lead as the Reds come to bat here in the fourth inning on a steamy Thursday afternoon in front of a good-looking crowd here at American Family Field today. Boy, it's the biggest crowd of the series, and it's the day game. Of course, it's a holiday weekend coming up. A lot of folks probably beginning their extended weekend today early. Bunted third base side by Blade. Bare hand pickup Hamilton. The third baseman's throw, not in time, doesn't matter. Bowers didn't hold on to it at first anyway. And Blade is aboard with an infield hit to start the Reds' fourth inning. Unless they want to assess that as an error on Bowers. The only way they would do that is if the official score deems that the throw had Blade beat.
1: You know, it wasn't a great bunt, but what Blade did was he stayed in the batter's box, bunted it, and then ran. And it wasn't a bad bunt.
0: See how it scored. He's on at first. Now Eugenio Suarez takes off the outside corner for ball one. 1-0.
1: So many times you see a hitter that wants to bunt. He's trying to bunt on the run, and 9 out of 10 times it's a foul ball or he whiffs it.
0: Bunted that probably a little closer to the mound than he would have liked. Like you said, he probably would have rather had it a little bit more toward the third baseline. The 1-0 pitch is high and outside. Fastball to Eugenio Suarez. The 2-ball, no strike count. The other thing, too, you're just trying to wear down Mizorowski as much as possible so you can get him out of the game early. You do that by getting traffic on the bases. It increases the stress with which the pitches are thrown. 2-0 pitch to Suarez is swung on, and that's fouled off to the right side. They're going to charge the first

0: Baseman Bowers with the error there. So it will be an E3, not a hit, for J.J. Blade. Mazurowski's 2-1 pitch. Picked a first runner back. I mean, the throw was not in the dirt. It was a good throw. David Hamilton did everything right.
1: You should probably add to that, Tommy, that is temporarily called a base error. I think scorekeeping is dead.
0: 2-1 pitch to Eugenio Suarez. He swings. It's a little looper into short right center. That's going to drop in for a base hit. Blade makes the turn at second. He'll go to third. And the Reds have him at the corners with nobody out here in the fourth inning.
1: That's what I'm talking about. A little bit of short stroke hitting there by Suarez. Took a little bit off his swing, if you think about that, and just kind of shortened it up and maybe gave the Brewers a little bit of their own medicine.
0: Bingo. They do that as well as anybody, and Suarez, a veteran piece of hitting right there, and dropped that 101-mile-an-hour fastball out into short right field. Nathaniel Lowe at the plate. Mazurowski's first pitch to Lowe, and he pops it up. High in the air behind short. Pratt out. He'll call for it, make the catch. And that's the first out of the inning. Let's pause for station identification. 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
0: The only pitcher in baseball that is better with runners in scoring position is Jacob Mazurowski by 4 points. 102 is what hitters are hitting against Mazurowski with runners in scoring position. 106 against Burns. So both of these pitchers know how to bear down when they have their backs against the wall. Noelvi Marte at the plate. Pitch. Swing and a line drive. Base hit up the middle into center field. That'll score Blade. And Suarez to second. It's 2-0 Reds on the RBI single to center by Noelvi Marte. I didn't even have a chance to say it. But when you look at matchups, in that situation, the best guy the Reds probably have in their lineup to be able to come through against Mazurowski in a situation like that is Marte.
1: Agree 100%.
0: He handled that one. And that was a cutter over the heart of the plate. Edwin Arroyo up there now with two on and one out. And Arroyo swings and fouls it into the third deck, left side.
1: You know, the Reds just all of a sudden seem to be getting a lot better swings at Mazurowski this time through than the first time. First time it was kind of, you know, we're just kind of get up there and kind of feel how hard 103 miles an hour is.
0: 0-1 on Arroyo, and he takes a fastball on the inside corner for a called strike. The switch hitter's up there from the left side against the right-handed throwing Mazurowski. Reds leading it 2-0 here in the fourth. From the belt, the 0-2. And a swing and a chop foul, first base side. Still no balls and two strikes.
1: You know, I'm not sure what it means. I know that Mazurowski, though, in the first inning was dialing it up at 101 to 103. The fastballs he's throwing this inning are at 99. What a difference of, you know, 4 miles an hour can make.
0: Mm-hmm.
1: Still well above the hitting zone for the speed for the most part.
0: 0-2. And it swung on and fouled back. He was up to 101 on that fastball there to Arroyo. But it's not necessarily about where it's pitched for Mazurowski. Arroyo backs out of the box. Nobody has more electrified vehicles than Toyota, including up of battery electric vehicles, a longer range BZ, and all new BZ SUV, and a powerfully quick CHR crossover. Find.com. Fouled back again. Another 0-2 pitch that's spoiled by Edwin Arroyo. Two on, one out. The Reds are leading it 2-0. They've got a run in here in the fourth. They're making them work in this fourth inning. Mazurowski's 0-2 again, and he swings through a curveball. That's Edwin Arroyo. Backdoor breaking ball, and a good one there for Mazurowski. Arroyo strikes out the second.

0: time. Seventh strikeout for Mizorowski. And now the catcher, William Contreras, out before Mizorowski goes to work against Jose Trevino. Let's look at today's Reds Hall of Fame and Museum Trivia Question of the Game. 1976 Reds Trivia, the topic this series. How many members of the 1976 Reds were in the National League's starting lineup for the 1976 All-Star Game? A, 3, B, 5, C, 7.
1: 7.
0: I think it was C7. Two on, two out. Mizorowski's home with the first pitch to Jose Trevino, and that's a strike. You seem confident in that. Like, very confident. Like you knew the answer.
1: I once knew the answer. Let me put it that way.
0: There you go. Here's the 0-1. Trevino sprays it foul down the right field line out of play. I'm good for it, though.
1: Are you with me on this one?
0: Yeah. Oh, yeah. Two on, two out. Nothing and two on Trevino. Mizorowski brings it home. Way high and outside of the cutter. One ball and two strikes. He overthrew that badly. Right-hander gets the sign, readies. And the 1-2 pitch to Jose Trevino. Way off the plate outside. Again, reaching back, overthrowing a fastball. 101 off the outside corner. 2-2. Trevino twirling the bat around and waiting. Here's Mizorowski's 2-2. Check swing and a pitch in the dirt. They ask at first if he went. He did not. At least according to Dan Bellino, the first base umpire. And now it's a full count here on Jose Trevino. No, he didn't go. So now with the count full, runners at first and second, and two away, both runners will have a head start. Suarez from second base, Marte from first. Away they go on the 3-2, and Trevino swings. High fly ball deep down the left field line. Long run, Churio. He is back. He leaps. It's gone.
2: Whoa!
0: Jose Trevino pops one out of here to left just inside the foul pole. A three-run shot, and the Reds have a 5-0 lead in the fourth. Suarez, Marte, both score on the Trevino bomb. A four-run fourth for the Reds.
1: You know, coming into this ballgame, I thought a lot of people would figure that Jose Trevino's biggest contribution today would be handling Chase Burns. Little do we know that he's going to hit a three-run Johnson and get a 5-0 lead.
0: Swing and a miss at a first-pitch fastball to T.J. Friedl, 0-1. Boys are fired up there in that third base dugout for good reason. The 0-1 to Friedl. Check swing on a pitch down and in. A cutter he went. And he's down to the count. No balls and two strikes. Friedl dropped down to sacrifice bunt his first time up. Uses his timeout to back out of the box. Stands in again. Here's the pitch, and strike three called. Throws him over the inside corner, 1-0-2 for Mizorowski. But the Reds have put up 5 against him through the first 4 innings. All highlighted by the 3-run homer from Jose Trevino to cap a 4-run fourth. 5-0 Reds, middle of the fourth inning on the Reds Radio Network.
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5: Red Zone, a 5-0 lead. Burns back to work here in the bottom of the fourth inning. And fires in a first pitch fastball for strike one to Bryce Terang, leading off the Brewers' fourth. Burns back into his windup, and the 0-1 pitch. Terang takes in the dirt outside. Count is even. 1-1 on Terang. He struck out against Burns. 1 of 3 strikeouts against the Reds' right-hander so far today in the 1-1. Swinging this one, skipped right to Ellie. He bobbles and can't gather it in time. It was right at him. That is about as routine as you could ask for. And Ellie even went down to a knee to field it, but then just couldn't come up with it cleanly. Kind of popped right out of his glove. And that is tough error here on Ellie De La Cruz to begin this fourth inning right after the Reds scored 4 in the top, taking advantage of a Brewer error at the start of the inning. Pitch is low and outside. A first pitch slider to William Contreras. And Chris, by my calculation, the error that led off the inning for the Reds made all those runs unearned for Mizorowski.
6: I believe you are correct.
5: Looking at the official scoring, that seems to be the case.
6: Yeah. If you want to know about official earned runs, ask a former pitcher.
5: 1-0 on Contreras. Burns delivers, and Contreras lifts one in the air. Straightaway center, T.J. Friedel's under it. He'll make the catch. Medium depth, Terang's back to first, and Contreras is out on a fly to center. Now Jake Bowers will be the batter. Bowers lined out to first, his first time up. He hit a rocket pitch. And it's down too low, and the count is 1-0.

0: The 1-0 pitch to Bowers. And a check swing. Did he go? Third, yes. One ball, one strike. It's funny the way you look at this game right now, because probably the softest contact in play between the lines, that the pitch is a ball. The runner goes, throw to second, close, got him! Ellie, the cover man down at second, slapped the tag down, catching and kind of whirling the tag. And he got the foot of Terang as he went diving in at second base. That erases the leadoff error.
1: You know, nowadays it really makes sense for a catcher, if you're going to miss second base bag, miss it on the first base side. Give your fielder a chance to tag the runner on the heel, and you'll get the call. Back in the old days before replay review, that would never happen.
0: Strike on a fastball.
1: First thing you'd hear from the dugout is, he tagged them low.
0: Right.
1: Not anymore.

0: Now you can actually see. Two balls, two strikes. The pitch to Bowers, and this ball is lifted in the air. Right center field, T.J. Friedl on the run, and on the track just shy of the wall, he'll make the catch right where the wall goes back. Thankfully, it does. In the corners of center field, inning over, and we go to the fifth inning. 5-0, Reds lead the Brewers on the Reds Radio Network.
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0: Reds put up four in a four-run fourth. 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Enjoy responsibly. Ellie De La Cruz at the plate. He takes a first pitch fastball up and away. 1-0 on Ellie. Now the 1-0 pitch, and that's a backdoor breaking ball in for a strike. The count is even, 1-1. Top of the order for the Reds here in the fifth inning. Lazarowski's pitch, and De La Cruz watches a fastball for a called strike. 1-2 on Ellie. Lazarowski from the belt now deals the 1-2. Ellie got jammed, but pops it in the air, short left center field. It's going to carry enough that Garrett Mitchell can come over from center and run it down in the left center alley. Ellie's just a little too strong. One down, now Sal Stewart. Sal extended his hit streak to 8 games with his first inning home run. Zarowski ready at the belt. Here he comes. Sal off the plate outside. A fastball and it's 1-0. Sal was not happy with home plate umpire Dan Merzel on a check swing that ended his last at-bat in the third. He didn't think he went. Dan Merzel said he did. They talked about it. Sal wasn't going to win that debate. Pitch cut on and missed here. The count is even, 1-1, 1-1. The 1-1. And it's a strike call and a curveball over the outside corner. He's down to the count, a ball and 2 strikes. 5-0 Reds in the fifth inning. Mizorowski's 1-2 pitch is a curveball into the dirt. 2-2. Long, lanky right-hander's 2-2 pitch, and it's swung on, and that's fouled off at the plate. So the battle here continues. The Reds didn't have to tangle with Mizorowski in Cincinnati. And on the surface,

0: She kind of thought, well, maybe the Reds are catching a break. But now you look at what the Reds have done against Jacob Mizorowski, facing him now for the third time. This is the second time that the Reds have put up five runs against him, and you're starting to think, well, maybe the Reds want to face him. The pitch is off the plate outside. Full count, three balls and two strikes. Sal Stewart. Two pitch, and there's strike three. Fastball frozen at 103. And even though the Reds have five runs against him, that's his ninth strikeout of the game. Here's J.J. Bleday.
1: Well, his stuff is always there, regardless of whether the results are. And, of course, as you mentioned, three of the runs the Reds have scored on that home run all were unearned.
0: Swinging and a miss. Bleday started that rally with the bunt toward third. That went as the error on the first baseman.
1: Actually, and make it all four.
0: All four runs that inning were unearned because of that. Swinging and a miss by Bleday. Down to the count 0-2. It just goes to show you, Chris, you put the ball in play and good things happen. The Reds did that against Mizorowski in the fourth inning, just as the Brewers did against Rhett Lauder earlier in this series. 0-2 pitch. And Bleday takes off the outside corner. The Reds actually hit for more power than the Brewers do, so he'd kind of like to see the Reds maybe sprinkle in a little bit more of that contact approach like the Brewers have, and then pop those home runs. Swing and a miss. Bleday's down on strikes. Inning over. Mizorowski strikes out two more in a 1-2-3 fifth inning. We head to the bottom of the fifth, halfway through it here at American Family Field. 5-0. Reds lead the Brewers on the Reds Radio Network.
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7: 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Since 1956, Serrano has been serving up that delicious secret recipe pizza, homemade raviolis, meatballs, and more Italian stuff. It's unbelievable. When I'm feeling Italian, go to Serrano's.

Aaron Mitchell leads things off for the Brewers in the bottom of the fifth inning. 5-0 Reds. Burns goes to work. First pitch is a strike on the outside corner, and it is nothing and one on Garrett Mitchell. Reds are 8-2 since May the 1st, and Burns starts 11-33 with everybody else on the mound. The pitch is hit in the air toward the left field corner and deep. That goes Blabé on the run. He's out of room. It's down. That was the missing piece for Garrett Mitchell last night. Just needed that for the cycle. He has the home run here. Leading off the Brewer fifth, it's 5-1 Reds. Garrett Mitchell has his seventh home run of the year.

0: first pitch is a little bit too high, a fastball to Sal Frelick. Frelick flew to right, and that was that double play that Mitchell got doubled off on last time that Frelick was up. Strike called on the fastball. It ended the Brewers' second inning.
1: I think Garrett Mitchell trying to erase a little bit of the embarrassment off of himself with that home run.
0: I would say mission accomplished. 1-1. Frelick goes the other way and fouls it into the seats down the left field line. Didn't exactly look like Mitchell got a great swing off, but sometimes you get the barrel to it, good things happen.
1: Ball carrying a lot better to the left than it is to right.
0: No question about that. The 1-2 pitch, and there's a bouncing ball headed for Arroyo. He'll wade back on it. Field flip it first to get Frelick. Arroyo almost a little too cavalier with that ground ball. One man out, and now Cooper Pratt. Pratt out on a fly to right, his first time up. And Pratt watches a slider spinning there for a called strike. That's exactly what we were talking about earlier. Start to locate that slider when you can throw it in for a strike earlier and maybe begin an at bat with that. He did right there. The pitch to Pratt swung on and fouled back.
1: You know, we may have seen the last of Mizorowski today. They've got activity in the bullpen. Grant Anderson is warming up, and he is heating it up like he's coming into the ballgame.
0: Cooper Pratt was 0 for 3 with a walk yesterday. He is hitless in this series now. 0 for 6. 0-2. Swung on, fouled away to the right side. No balls and two strikes on Pratt. Exciting young prospect for this Brewers team, Cooper Pratt. In his big league debut a couple weeks ago, the 0-2. And Pratt lifts a fly ball in the air to right. Marte is there in his tracks. He'll put it away. Just shy of the track, and now two men are out in the fifth inning. Brings up David Hamilton. Hamilton, the team leader in stolen bases, got his 18th stolen base of the year, swiping second base in the third after a one-out single. Burns home to Hamilton. Good slider. That's another batter that he starts with, that slider, Chris.
1: It's really important to do that. You keep the hitters honest that way. If all you're doing is pumping in their get-ahead fastballs, 97 begins to be hitting speed.
0: Remember, Burns started this game having a little trouble in the first couple batters finding the strike zone. He is filling up the strike zone now. 0-1. Swing and a miss. Slider down. And he started started Hamilton with back-to-back sliders.
1: Yeah, I would attribute his early command problems to too much adrenaline.
0: The 0-2 pitch. And the slider is down low. Three straight now.
1: Just think about what is going through his mind when he's going out there. He's going to have a full house here. He's facing Jacob Mizorowski. He thinks he's a hard thrower. Now he's going to face a guy that throws 103. It gets you kind of jacked up a little bit.
0: I would hope so, though. Pitch misses off the outside corner. Fastball away, evens the count at 2 balls and 2 strikes.
1: I know it happens to every pitcher every time you face the top guy in the league.
0: 2-2. The kick and pitch. Swung on, fouled back left side. Still 2 balls and 2 strikes on Hamilton. How much of a factor is just trying to figure out where the strike zone is on a given start with how you feel that day?
1: With your stuff. I mean, because every time you come out of that bullpen, your arm is different, your body feels different, your head is in a different spot.
0: 2-2. Strike 3 called right on the outside corner at 99. Paint to David Hamilton. A leadoff home run by Garrett Mitchell as the Brewers on the board, but the Reds are up 5-1 at the end of 5 in Milwaukee on the Reds Radio Network.
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0: Brewers bullpen, and we figured that there would be a relief pitcher, so the day is done for the overpowering fastball pitching Jacob Mizorowski. He ends up with 10 strikeouts on the day, Mizorowski does, but he is done now as the Reds lead this ballgame 5-1. He'll give way to Grant Anderson, 29-year-old right-hander.
1: Anderson's on for the 33rd time, 1-3 on the season. Right-hander Anderson with a 3.44 ERA, ground ball down the third baseline, and just foul off the bat of Eugenio Suarez. Let's pause for station identification on the Reds Radio Network.
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1: One to Suarez. Check swing down at first base. Did he go? Yes, he did. Gino down 0-2. A base hit in the fourth inning for Eugenio Suarez. And came around to score on the home run by Jose Trevino. Anderson's 0-2 pitch. Swing and a miss. He struck him out.
0: Anderson was originally drafted by the Mariners, and he was really never considered a prospect. He got off to a good start when he pitched with Texas, but he ended up falling on hard times. And at the beginning of last year is when the Brewers got him, and they simplified his pitch mix. They emphasized that sidearm sweeper, and that is a pretty good pitch, and he's turned it around.
1: Now the first pitch to Nathaniel Lowe is a breaking ball off the outside corner, 1-0.
0: It's kind of a common story over here in Milwaukee with them selecting certain pitchers and players all around as turnaround projects.
1: They do that as well as anybody, especially when it comes to pitchers.
0: Yeah.
1: Swing and a miss, a breaking ball. 1-1 now, Nathaniel Lowe. Mizorowski went five innings for the Brewers today, allowed five runs on five hits. Only one of the five runs was earned. Didn't walk a batter, struck out 10, surrendered two homers. And Nathaniel Lowe, a foul tip for a strike. 1-2 on Nathaniel Lowe. Kind of unfortunate that he tipped that on the check swing because it was a ball. But now it's 1-2 on Nathaniel Lowe. Anderson staring in for the sign. Left-handed hitter. Anderson fires, and a backdoor breaking ball just did miss off the outside edge and maybe a little low. Count is even, 2-2 on low, 5-1 Reds leading it. We're in the sixth inning here at American Family Field. Anderson turns it loose. Swing and a miss. Got him the breaking ball. Now issues the mitt of Brewer catcher William Contreras, so he'll swap out those gloves and get a new catcher's mitt. Back-to-back strikeouts for Anderson in the sixth inning.

0: Noelvi Marte comes to the plate. Marte, a single in the Reds' fourth inning rally, came around to score. Grounded out his first time up, and now Marte takes in off the plate. It was an RBI base hit for Noelvi Marte, singling back through the middle, past the shortstop. Anderson turns it loose, and Marte takes in off the plate. One ball, or two balls, and no strikes. 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The 2-0 pitch. On the ground right side, this time, second baseman Terang moving to his left. Gloves throws in time, side retired. That does it. Reds are out in order in the sixth, but lead it 5-1 to the bottom of the sixth inning in Milwaukee on the Reds Radio Network.
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0: It's the Polish Sausage, the big winner in the sausage race today here at American Family Field. Reds hoping to be the big winners in this game, heading home on a high note after what has been a tough series for the Reds. Reds are leading it 5-1 as the Brewers bat at the bottom of the sixth, and the first pitch misses up and away to Christian Yelich. 1-0 on Yelich, now the 1-0. And he takes too high on the outside corner, and it's a two-ball, no-strike count. Top of the order for the Brewers here in the sixth. Starting with Yelich, Chirio and Terang next. Pitch. And the fastball misses low, and it's 3-0. Chase Burns has looked good today. The one blemish, the home run by Garrett Mitchell in the fifth. Fastball hits the outside corner this time. Strike called, 3-1. That home run was one of only two hits by the Brewers in this game. The other one, a single off Burns' glove. 3-1. Yelich goes the other way again with a high, lazy fly. This time handled a little easier by Blade. And he'll make the catch as he nears the left field line looking into that bright sunshine. Yelich drove one that way his last time up, but took Blade into the wall in left field. And Blade had to make the leaping catch into the fence, where it's the LED video board that is part of, that is the wall out in left field, so it's covered and protected with a little chain link fence, and Blade actually got his foot caught in the bottom of it on that catch by, on the fly ball by Yelich. The pitch is a strike to Jackson Chirio. Nothing and one on Chirio. Chirio popping out into foul territory to the first baseman and a strikeout. He swings and fouls this back to the right out of play. Huge crowd on hand this afternoon for the Reds and Brewers. The Brewers go out on a road trip to close out their

0: first half of the schedule. Burns is home with the 0-2. Ground ball back up the middle. That's in the center field for a base hit. It's a long road trip that the Brewers have in store. They will go to Arizona for a three-game series. Then they go to St. Louis. They will play five games in 4 days against the Cardinals. A doubleheader on the 7th.
1: That could be a little toasty.
0: You think? They'll finish in Pittsburgh with three games. So, long trip for Milwaukee to close out the unofficial first half of the season.
1: Yeah, they're actually in a stretch of 18 games in 17 days. That's a lot of baseball.
0: You think they'll be ready for the All-Star break when it comes around?
1: I'd like to see him come back to the rest of the pack here before the All-Star break.
0: That would be nice. 1-0 pitch is in for a strike. The count is even now, 1-1 on Bryce Tarang. Right now, they're kind of a runaway train. The 1-1 pitch to Tarang in the dirt. Of course, I mean, you go back to the very start of the season, it looked like the Reds were the ones leading the pack and playing the best baseball through the first month of the season. Then it didn't look like anybody was going to catch the Cubs. The Cardinals went on a little run, and then lo and behold, here come the Brewers. 2-1 pitch is swung on and fouled away to the left side.
1: Well, there's a lot of baseball to play.
0: There is.
1: I think it is way too early to begin to start marking your team in or out or sellers or buyers. Take a look what happens here over the next few weeks.
0: I always go back recently. You look at where the Diamondbacks were. The Reds played the Diamondbacks when they went to the World Series a few years ago. Here's the 2-2. Swinging there is a line drive to left down the line. Fair ball. That's going to skip by Blade and get into the corner. And then it's going to kick away from him. They're waving around Churio. He'll score easily. And into second is Bryce Tarang with an RBI double into left field corner.
1: Boy, these left-handed hitters on the Brewers, and the way that they stay very deep, they hit the ball right out of the catcher's glove into left field almost every time. Some people say that's luck. I'm saying it's by design.
0: Yeah.
1: And they do it over and over and over again.
0: Yeah, at some point when it starts to happen with regularity, even though statistically it may show up as luck, it's not. It's just good hitting. William Contreras is the batter. I've never liked that the stats kind of indicate luck because a ball isn't hard hit. Sometimes it's well placed. And there's some ability and some skill involved in that. William Contreras at the plate. Runner at second base with one man out. Burns fires, and it's a soft bouncer back to Burns. He throws to Arroyo at second, and now they've got Tarang hung up to Stewart. Stewart chases him back to Ellie, gets it in his hand. Ellie tags him out, then looks back at the runner Contreras, who had rounded first, but Contreras goes diving back into the bag as Ellie cocks to throw that way. So it'll be a fielder's choice, erasing the lead runner at second base. Good heads-up play there by Chase Burns. 1-4-5-6. To get Tarang on the rundown between second and third.
1: It's being well aware out there by Burns. He gets the ball. He realizes that he's got to check second base before he does anything else.
0: Jake Bowers is at the plate. Runner at first with two outs. Bowers is 0 for 2. He's lined sharply to first and flat out to center. Burns at 84 pitches. Don't you know he'd love to get Bowers quickly here and maybe buy him another inning. Pitch. And it's a slider down and in. Count is 1-0 on Jake Bowers. Burns gets the sign, readies, and from the belt, here he comes with a 1-0 pitch. And the fastball is taken low. The last chance for the Brewer fans to watch their team here at home. Reds will finish the

0: Arroyo. He'll field it and thought about second. Goes to first instead to get Bowers. And that'll do it for the Brewers in the sixth. On to the seventh. 5-2, Reds have the lead here at American Family Field on the Reds Radio Network.
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0: It is a 5-2 Reds lead. We are in the top of the seventh inning, and it'll be Edwin Arroyo. Switch hitter batting left-handed. He'll face Grant Anderson. Anderson came in last inning. Had a 1-2-3 inning, couple of punch-outs. Reds clinging to that 5-2 lead. They've got five hits, five runs, one error. Brewers have two runs, four hits, one error. And a breaking ball by Anderson a little bit outside. That's ball one. Arroyo, just 22 years old, and beginning to really feel himself a little bit more confident here in the major leagues this time around. Swing and a miss, another breaking ball there. Edwin has really been one of the Reds' hottest hitters over the last couple of weeks. Comes into this ball game at a 344 clip over the last 14 days. Swings and fouls that one into the dugout. It's 1-2 now. He is certainly not coming to the plate looking to walk. And he is down in the count now, 1-2. Red scored a big four spot in the fourth inning off of Jason Mizorowski, and that's the big difference in this ball game. Pitch is high, 2-2. This is where we see Arroyo sting that ball and go to left field from time to time with two strikes. And he gets one in on the hands and pops it up. That'll be called for by the shortstop, Pratt. And Cooper Pratt puts it away, out number one. The Brewers have been in the National League since 1998 in the National League Central. And aside from the first few ball games of the year, they have never been 500 in the National League cumulatively since they've joined the league. Breaking ball strike to Trevino. The closest they got was back in 1998. There's a ground ball to shortstop Pratt. Nice easy hop right there, and he throws Trevino out. So the closest they came to being a 500 ball club or over 500 in the National League Central cumulatively was back on the very first day of a three-game series that they played August the 5th, 1998, against the Reds. Their record at that time was 57-57. They're trying to get over 500. Well, the Reds played them that day, and the Reds beat them by the score of 17-0.

0: And it was a slugfest for sure as TJ Friedl takes a pitch on the outside corner. That's a ball. Pete Harnisch got the win in that ball game. Home runs by, swung on by TJ. Hit high and deep to right to center field. There goes the center fielder back. Leaps, and that baby is gone. TJ Friedl goes yard and makes it a 6-2 ball game. My, oh my, welcome back, TJ.
1: Boy, don't you know that feels good for TJ Friedl, his first hit back with the club. And his return from Louisville is a home run.
0: I mean, he got a whole lot of that one, and that'll get Chris Hook out onto the mound out of the Brewers dugout. Looks like they're going to make a pitching change. They're going to bring a left-hander in. We will tell you all about him, and we'll finish the story about the Brewers and their record in the National League right after this on the Reds Radio Network.
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0: Well, the left-hander comes into the ballgame for the Brewers. It'll be Jared Koenig, 32-year-old left-hander from San Jose, California. We talked a little bit about him the other night when he came in a ball game about he is pitching independent leagues, he's pitching in Australia, eventually signed to play professional ball with Oakland. He makes his way over here, and guess what? Another success story for the Brewers pitching program. With two out, nobody on, he will face Ellie De La Cruz, and De La Cruz takes it inside off the plate. He goes all the way to the backstop. So that year in 1998, when the Reds played the Brewers on August the 5th and beat them 17-0, home runs by Reggie Sanders, Eddie Taubmansey, Barry Larkin hit a home run that ball game. Swung on and ripped by Ellie De La Cruz. That is a line shot base hit into left field. So after that ball game, the Brewers' record went to 57-58. And cumulatively, they have never been above 500 ever since. So today, they come into the ball game against the Reds with a record of 2,258 wins and 2,259 losses. One game under 500 in the history of being in the National League. Sal Stewart takes it on the inside corner strike. So with their chance to get to the 500 mark was today against the Reds, and the Reds lead this ballgame 6-2.
1: I find that a little hard to believe.
0: It's remarkable. The 0-1 pitch to Sal, and it's off the plate. And Contreras wants that one reviewed. And it's off the plate. So the Brewers will lose an ABS challenge. No announcement by the umpire. I guess we just have to figure that out ourselves.
1: I don't think his mic was working there.

0: Brewers have one left. The Reds have two left. And Sal waits, and it's a strike on the outside corner. Now Sal wants a challenge.
1: Still not working. Technical difficulties.
0: I will tell you what's going on here. The pitch by Sal is off the plate for a ball. So the Reds retain their challenge. They still have two, and the count now is two balls and a strike to Sal. Very small lead by Eddie De La Cruz. He's got both his oven mitts on. He's ready to run now. Bigger lead. Candy can do the plate. Swing and a miss. A fake throw to first. Contreras thought about it, but he didn't do it. Koenig is just barely on the pitching rubber on the third base side and misses outside with a changeup. Reds one run in the first inning, four in the fourth. They've hit a home run with T.J. Friedl here in the seventh, and it's a 6-2 ball game. Try to get out of town with winning one of the four here in Milwaukee this week. They'll take on the Orioles tomorrow night. Back at Great American Ballpark. And inside off the plate, that's ball four. No challenge that time. And the Reds have a couple of runners on base. And J.J. Bleday to the plate. Reds would love to have a little bit of extra breathing room here with another run or two in this inning. Bleday left on left, swing and a miss on a fastball. Bleday trying to find that magic stroke back again, struggling a little bit over the last few weeks. Wide open stance, pitch by Koenig is swung on and fouled off to the left side. And it's no balls and two strikes. As the afternoon has worn on here, the roof has been partially open, so the shade continues to move a little bit more down the third baseline. More and more people in the shade, and they're happy about that. It is warm and sticky here in Milwaukee. And the pitch is swung on. A good swing, but he fouled it right back into the net.
1: I can't remember a time. Been coming here a lot longer than I have, but I can't remember a time where it was this sticky up here in Milwaukee. Humid.
0: Yeah, occasionally we'll get it. I mean, usually in the months of July and August. Here we are in early July, and everybody says here that the summer that they're getting is coming a little bit early. Pitch to Bleday is a breaking ball off the plate. That's a ball. One ball and two strikes to J.J. Bleday. The hottest I think it's ever been here, I believe it was before they put air conditioning in. They had the roof closed, it rained, and it was about 95 outside.
1: Ooh.
0: Outside, it's 2-2. So people wanted the roof open because there was really no other way to get air into this place. But it was raining. And the rain didn't really cool that afternoon off. It was a sticky, muggy, miserable day. Two balls, two strikes, two outs. Runner's not going, and ball three. He'll be going on this one. Bleday looking for something to hit here on a 3-2 count. Big lead by Ellie and Sal Stewart. They're off with the pitch, and ball four.
1: Wow, that's a frustrating walk for Jared Koenig because he had Bleday down 0-2.
0: And let's pause for station ID up and down the Reds Radio Network.
2: 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Our story of Finley Tiffin and Bowling Green.
0: Well, another trip to the mound by the pitching coach from Covington, Kentucky, Chris Hook, as they get another arm up.

0: sitting in the Brewer bullpen. This is really something that we have not seen the Brewer bullpen spring this kind of a leak.
1: Well, I tell you what, I feel like with two outs in this inning, it's time to get a bit greedy, don't you think?
0: I would think so. And you've got Eugenio Suarez coming up to the plate. You got a left-hander on the mound. You got the bases loaded. Why not pick on that first pitch you see and give it a good swing? Suarez had a base hit in the fourth inning, a little blooper into right field, and came around to score the inning there in which the Reds scored four runs. Wide open with a good look at a left-hander. Here is Suarez waits, and that one is way outside for ball one. Koenig is not even close. Reds fans can feel his pain. To the stretch, the long hold. He checks the runners and wanted to go, didn't pull the trigger, and it's a strike on the outside corner. A ball and a strike to Suarez. The big left-hander delivers. That's inside ball two.
1: And former Red, Joel Kuhnel, getting up in the bullpen. I think the day is probably done for Chase Burns. Sam Ball's been throwing for a while now in the Reds' bullpen.
0: 2-1 to count. Here comes the pitch by Koenig, and it's a strike on the corner, and Suarez wants that challenge. Looked a little bit low. We'll see if Eugenio has a good feel of that. And it is right on the bottom of the edge of the strike zone. That's a strike. Boy, I mean, that was by about a width of a quarter. So two balls, two strikes, two outs, bases loaded. Reds trying to do a little add-on, swinging and a foul straight back. Staying alive there is Suarez.
1: I think that's a good time to challenge, too, especially when you look at how close that pitch was. If the Reds do win that challenge, now all of a sudden you've got bases loaded, two outs, and a 3-1 count on Suarez.
0: It's 2-2 right now, and here is the 2-2 pitch. Swung on and popped up. Playable by the right fielder, Sal Frelick. And Frelick will put it away for the third out of the inning. The Reds threaten big time, but they do come up with one on a home run by T.J. Friedel. Makes it a 6-2 ball game. Their Brewers come to bat right after this on the Reds Radio Network.
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0: left-hander comes into the ball game. Sam Ball. Wilbur's Mustard puts a mustard on it.
1: Also, Matt McClain has entered the game now to take over for Edwin Arroyo at second base.
0: Ball, 34 years old, 5'9", 190. He is from Lakeland, Tennessee, originally as Maul. Rothen used lefty on the mound to face the left-hander Garrett Mitchell, and that's a first pitch strike. Another very good outing for Burns. Six innings of four-hit, two-run baseball. He walked two, and he struck out four. And Maul delivers a little chopper between home and the pitcher's mound. Maul fields. And a glove toss to the first baseman and get the runner. A little cesta action by the highlight player, Sam Ball. And there's one out in the inning. It was really Ball's only play. It was very similar to the play that Spencer Steer had last night on a bunt to him. And he kind of shoveled past it right out of his glove to Tyler Stevenson. And they got the runner at the plate. Kind of a controversial play. So here is Sal Frelick. Frelick is a left-handed hitter. And he squares the bunt, pulls it back, and it's a ball. I guess the easiest way to describe Maul is he's a slinger of sweepers. And here is the 1-0 to the lefty. Fastball on the corner. That's a strike.
1: Not to be confused with somebody that would be a door-to-door sweeper salesman.
0: Well, that's true.
1: Because they would also be a slinger of sweepers.
0: You're right about that. You ever tried that?
1: Selling sweepers door-to-door?
0: No. Way inside. I think they got him. He tried to dive out of the way of that, as Sal Frelick did, but it looks like it grazed his uniform right around thigh high as he kind of bent out of the way to get to it, and Ball has hit a batter, and there's a runner on here in the seventh.
1: I actually had a roommate that sold those door-to-door ones.
0: I thought the idea of going to college would prepare you for something other than selling sweepers.
1: I think he did that while he was in school, and then he has been extremely successful after school.
0: It worked.
1: Yes, it did.
0: Now Cooper Pratt, the shortstop, and that's a pitch a little bit low to Pratt.

0: Scott holds the bat high, and the pitch is a changeup, it looks like, and it's on the outside corner, strike, actually a sinker. Ball is by no means overpowering. The fastball a little bit less than major league average, right around 91. One ball, one strike count. Runner not going, but he throws over there and chases him back. Brad will be 22 in August. Right now he's sitting on a 186 batting average, but he's got six home runs. Had six home runs in AAA, I should say. Up and away, that's a ball. He is still looking for his first major league home run. And Sam Ball looking for a ground ball to get out of this inning. And now Pat Murphy is moving out of the dugout along with the trainer, and they're going to go down there and talk to the runner at first base, Sal Frelick.
1: And Frelick looked surprised that they were coming out to check on him.
0: They said, well, where did he get you? And he's kind of pointing to his left knee and said, it grazed right across the top of my knee. He says, I'm fine. Why are you out here? And now he's asking Nathaniel Lowe for a diagnosis.
1: Almost looked like Murph looked at Nathaniel Lowe and said, does he look all right to you?
0: I think Murph just thought maybe he needed a little bit of a walk. He takes a stroll out of the dugout into the first base.
1: Well, he has a stern look on his face, doesn't he? All the time.
0: All the time. He's got that jaw. Like a lobster captain in Maine.
1: Yes, he does.
0: Here's the 2-1, and it's fouled off to the right side.
1: Wouldn't want to steal his lobster pod.
0: Angry at the fog.

two balls, two strikes, one out, and Pratt awaits here the offer from Sam Ball. I still don't know what the heck that was all about. We'll ask Lowe later on what Murph was talking to him about. And now a little bit of a timeout as the home plate umpire, Dan Mersel, who's going to remind the pitcher and the hitter that they have to make eye contact at the 8-second mark. And we are at the 8-second mark right now. And the pitch is swung on. It's a ground ball, but foul down the left field line. I think the majority of the people here at American Family Field came out to watch Jacob Mazurowski deal, and he did for the first few innings until the fourth came around, and that's when the Reds scored four runs. But they have hung in there today. Not too many people have gone home, and the pitch is outside by Maul, and now we've got a full count. So, Frelich, small lead at first base. They're down by four. Wouldn't think he would be going, and he's not. Swung on. That's ripped right into the glove of the third baseman, Sal Stewart. And Stewart puts it away for the second out of the inning. I mean, that was a rocket shot. A backhanded snag by Stewart. Two down. And now Joey Ortiz will bat for David Hamilton. Ortiz, right-handed hitter, facing the left-handed pitcher, Maul. Swung on, fouled into the screen behind the batting circle of the Brewers. That's on the right side. Reds trying to close this one out. They're up by four. We're in the bottom of the seventh inning. Two down with a man on. Top of the order coming up next. Pitch is outside. That's a ball. One ball, one strike.

0: Ortiz taps the plate twice, hurls the bat, and the native of Garden Grove, California waits. Swung on, that's a slicer down the right field line and goes foul. Ortiz grew up in California. He ended up doing his college work in New Mexico State. Made his debut with them in the major leagues 3 years ago. That was in April of 2023 with the Baltimore Orioles. Former fourth round pick and got over here in that Corbin Burns trade. Here's the 1-2. Swung on, a little looper in the right field, and it'll be tracked down and caught by Nueve Marte. So it took a little while, but Sam Ball gets out of that little mini jam. And the Reds now 2 innings away from getting this ball game done here in Milwaukee. It is 6-2 Reds. We're going back to Tommy with the play-by-play right after this on the Reds Radio Network.
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1: 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FOP.

0: familiar face to Reds fans. His name is Joel Kunal, the big 6'5", 290-pound right-hander. Did his college work at Arlington, Texas. Reds picked him in the 11th round of the 2016 draft, and here he is after several other teams pitching for Milwaukee.
1: His first pitch on the way, and it's a little bit low on the outside corner. The count is 1-0 on Nathaniel Lowe, leading off the Reds' eighth inning. Lowe, Marte, and then McClain. Pitch off the outside corner with a cutter. It's a one ball, a two ball, no strike count. 6-2 Reds here in the eighth inning as the Reds try to take the finale of this four-game series after the Brewers won the first three. The pitch is too far outside. And 0, and Kunal goes, grabs the rosin bag, spikes it back down, now ready to go with a 3-0. Spins a breaking ball over the inside corner, that cutter again, 3-1. Kunal kind of uses that cutter more as a slider. Some guys use it as a variation of a fastball, and Lowe rips a line drive into center. It's down for a hit in front of Garrett Mitchell. And again, the Reds have their leadoff man on this afternoon.
0: It would be nice to add a couple here.
1: You know, you can never have too many in my book.
0: Or in Terry Francona's book.
1: Similar author, I think. It'll be Marte up there. Marte, 1-for-3. Now the Reds will use a pinch runner over at first base for Nathaniel Lowe. Spencer Steer in to run for him. Kunal from the belt brings it home, and the pitch up and in. Cutter spinning high and tight. Marte bailing out of the way of it. Now to the plate with a 1-0. Up and in. Two balls and no strikes. Joel Kunal having a little trouble locating the strike zone at the moment. Here he is, 2-0 pitch, and a bouncing ball foul, third base side. 2-1 on Noelvi Marte.
0: First time I saw Joel Kunal, I thought, man, this guy has got some kind of very high ceiling. But he's never really been able to control that big body of his to the point where he can repeat that pitching delivery time after time.
1: 2-1 fouled away at the plate. And it's a two-ball, two-strike count.
0: I mean, he's a young man that has reached 100 miles an hour. He would routinely throw, 98 to 100. But he kind of throws him a little bit of a low arm angle. Slider can be a little bit flat. And the command is just not quite there.
1: Kunal looking in. He's ready with the 2-2 pitch here to Noelvi Marte. And it's hit sharply. A one-hop diving backhanded stop at third by Hamilton. And it's somehow he goes to Terang to force out Spencer Steer at second base. That's actually Joey Ortiz over there at third base.
0: Of course it is.
1: Yeah, why wouldn't it be?
0: I mean, he is an absolute magician in the field.
1: That's unbelievable.
0: That's one of the best plays I've seen all year by a third baseman.
1: Ortiz came in last inning to pinch hit, and wouldn't you know it, immediately gets tested. And he makes a sensational play on that bullet down the line that looked like a sure hit off the bat of Marte. Not just a hit, it looked like at least a double for Marte. First pitch to McClain is up and in for ball one. Instead, it's a fielder's choice, and it goes

0: 5-4 with a star. Bouncing ball, left side. Ortiz cuts this off right in front of the shortstop. Pratt goes to second for one, but McClain beats it out at first. Another fielder's choice, 5-4.
1: I think that play by Ortiz saved a run.
0: Oh, yeah. I don't think there's any doubt about it.
1: And that doesn't go in your scorebook. I mean, you can put a star or two or three or four by his play, but... I mean, the real story is this would be a 5-run ball game if not for that play by Ortiz.
0: Right. That was incredible. Jose Trevino swinging a foul tip by Trevino, and the count is nothing and one on Jose Trevino. Runner on at first, two men are out, 6-2. Reds lead the Brewers. We're in the top of the eighth inning. That's easily a double, right? That ball doesn't get by Ortiz.
1: Yeah.
0: Ground ball from Trevino that'll bleed through up the middle into center field. McClain makes the turn at second, slams on the brakes, and stays there. Two on with two out, and now T.J. Friedl went deep his last time up, standing in. Friedl's 1-for-2. Sackbunt his first time up, and then a strikeout and a home run. For T.J. Friedl, it was his third home run of the year. Right-hander Kunal home to Friedl. Cutter hangs off the outside corner for ball one. 1-0. Lane's at second, Trevino's at first. And the fastball misses up and away. Reds have activity in their bullpen and action in the Brewer pen as well. Garrett Stallings loosening. T.J. Friedl takes a pitch off the outside corner. Balls and no strikes the count. It is T.J. Antone loosening in the Reds' bullpen. With Stallings throwing for the Brewers. And a backdoor breaking ball on the 3-0 pitch is in there for a called strike. Stallings was just brought up a couple of days ago from AAA Nashville. Will be making his major league debut when he appears. 3-1. And Friedl rips a line drive to right, falling in a hurry, and it's going to drop for a base hit. Frelick came on quickly but couldn't get to it. And this will score McClain from second, and Trevino's around to third base. And the RBI single by T.J. Friedl. Well, that's vintage T.J. Friedl. Go out there, hook one into right. And now Chris Hook, speaking of hooks, will go to the mound. And we'll see if this will do it. After Friedl hooks an RBI base hit to right, hook to the mound, does he bring a hook with him? I guess not. He's just out for his visit with Joel Kunal here. Ellie De La Cruz is the batter. The Reds now leading it 7-2 here in Milwaukee in the series finale. And they start to fill up the aisles. Folks got a lot to do this weekend. We've got to get the barbecues going. And get the house ready for company, I'm sure, in a lot of cases. Make sure you got all the fireworks you need for the weekend.
1: There will be a lot of activities you can witness on TV. Celebrations of the 4th of July, 250th anniversary of America. All over this weekend.
0: Yeah, that's a big one. Pitch, swing and a miss, and a changeup, and it's nothing and one on Ellie De La Cruz. I would imagine there'll be some pretty good parties around.
1: Oh, yeah. Well, they know how to party here.
0: No, but you got that right.
1: In fact, they're sent out in the parking lot right now.
0: 0-1.
1: Probably partied out.
0: Ellie

0: lines one to the right center field gap. Here comes Frelick. He lays out and makes a spectacular diving catch. A line drive to the right center field gap, and with the Reds leading by five, Frelick lays out and keeps it at a five-run lead for the Reds. What a sensational play by Frelick. Couple of nice defensive plays behind Joel Kuhnel, but the Reds still get one more in the eighth, 7-2 to the bottom of the eighth inning on the Reds Radio Network.
1: Reds fans, what if you didn't have to choose between the celebration and the memory? 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

0: Sam Waugh goes to work against Christian Yelich, and Yelich swings and fouls it off for strike one. Right off the catcher, Jose Trevino. That got him pretty good. 0-1 on Yelich. Yelich, Churio, and Terang. Due up for the Brewers here in the eighth inning with the Reds up 7-2. Spencer Steer stayed in the game. He's at first base. The 0-1. Yelich fouls it away. Reds have done such a good job against Yelich so far this year. He's 0-15 against the Reds. Ball's home of the 0-2 pitch. Breaking ball off the outside corner. We were talking about barbecues, and I'm sure there will be plenty of them going on. And I'm sure even some companies treating some of their employees to some barbecues. I've got a buddy of mine that was telling me about one. 1-2 pitch to Christian Yelich. Breaking ball fouled. First base. I'm curious if you've ever done this. The option was choose between pork or brisket. A guy thought that that was what you were bringing. It was the pick whichever one you want from the menu. So he made about 10 pounds of pork and brought that to the barbecue. 1-2 pitch, fouled away left side.
1: He's trying to be a good employee.
0: Yeah. Trying to earn that Employee of the Month award here in early July. That's a tough one there. Probably not a cheap mistake to make either.
1: Well, maybe he'd already eaten in the employee dining room and decided he better bring his own.
0: Yeah, no kidding. 1-2 two strikes on Yelich. Back to the plate. Ball's pitch just off the outside corner. Well, if you're given that option, make sure you're clear this 4th of July weekend. Are you bringing it or are you just picking what you want? A big distinction there. 2-2 the count on Yelich. Sam Ball from the belt, home with a 2-2 pitch to Yelich. Off the outside corner. I guess it's best he didn't choose brisket. That

0: would have been real expensive. Take 10 pounds of brisket. Count is full, 3 balls and 2 strikes. Sam Maul ready at the belt, and here he comes with a payoff. And Yelich takes up and in for ball 4. He's down to first base.
1: The previous pitch was called a ball. The catcher has fouled.
0: Yeah, they got Dan Merzel's mic working. Let's see. And it's a strike.
1: The pitch was a strike. It's strike 3. Cincinnati has 1 remaining challenge.
0: That was like a pinpoint. That's how much that ball got the strike zone. It was like an ink dot at the top of the strike zone. So Yelich ends up striking out. Terry Francona's on his way to the mound with a pitching change. Sure, when we come back, Reds lead at 7-2 here in Milwaukee on the Reds Radio Network.
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0: The Wolvers mustard pitching change has just taken place. It'll be T.J. Antone coming in to pitch for the Reds, and he'll face the right-hander Jackson Churio. And the side-winding, sliding, throwing Antone comes on and puts some mustard on it, some Wolvers mustard. T.J. Antone will go to work against Churio. Antone sets ready. First pitch on the way, and it's off the outside corner. Cutter away. 1-0. Antone ready to go. Here's the 1-0 pitch. Ground ball weakly rolled to Ellie. He fields, and he has plenty of time. Churio coasting down the line. He's out. 6-3 on that put out. 2 gone here in the 8th inning. Reds are up 7-2. We're in the bottom of the 8th inning here at American Family Field. Brock Burke is getting loose now in the Reds bullpen. Let's pause for station identification on the Reds Radio Network.

0: there now. Nobody on. 2 men are out in the eighth. First pitch to Terang is a breaking ball in for strike, and now the 0-1. Another backdoor breaking ball right in there against the left-handed hitter for strike two. Nothing and two the count on Terang. Antone, the kick and pitch. Strike three called. Got him looking. Throws him with a fastball across the top of the zone. Terang bends back the waist in disbelief. Inning over. Reds lead it 7-2 as we head to the ninth inning in Milwaukee on the Reds Radio Network.
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5: A new pitcher comes on for the Brewers here as the Reds go to the ninth inning. They've got a nice, comfortable 7-2 lead, and it will be a young man that has spent 7 years in the minor leagues and now he gets a chance to pitch in the big leagues. 28-year-old Garrett Stallings grew up in Chesapeake, Virginia, went to the University of Tennessee, and after playing for two or three different organizations, here he is in the big leagues with the Brewers.
6: He goes to work against Sal Stewart. First pitch is swung on and popped into the air. Left center field. From the sun to the shade, Jackson Churio in from left makes the running catch. Retire Sal Stewart for the first out here in the ninth inning. J.J. Blade comes to play now with nobody on and one out. The Reds leading it 7-2 in the ninth. They must have had that $50 bill exit giveaway again today. They were racing to get out of here after that last half inning.
5: Well, if you've ever driven to this ballpark, I mean, it is a beautiful ballpark, but it's a little bit slow getting out of here.
6: 1-0 up and away. Two balls, no strikes on J.J. Blade. Plus, the beer at the tailgate that's left is probably a lot cheaper than what... Well, and they've stopped serving it in the ballpark, so strike call to Blade, 2-1.
5: Well, it's a ballpark that is situated a fair amount of time away from downtown. It's probably a 10-minute drive. So the parking lot is all on the same premises, and they all want to get out the same exit.
6: 2-1. Swinging, there's a line drive just over the leaping glove of Bryce Terang at second base, and that's into right center. Base hit for J.J. Blade. He's on for the third time once he reached on an error, but that's his first hit of the ball game.
5: Yeah, he kind of needed that one.
6: Yeah, he's been scuffed. So Blade's aboard. One out single, and now Eugenio Suarez. But they have to have the parking around here. I don't think Milwaukee would be a good spot, a good town for a downtown stadium. Swing and a miss. Because tailgating in this town is a rite of passage. I mean, it's incredible. 0-1 the count on Eugenio Suarez, the 0-1 pitch, up and away.
5: I think you also consider that a lot of their fan base is spread out all over the state of Wisconsin.
6: Right.
5: And they know they're going to play because it has a retractable roof, so people come, you know, 3-4 hours drive, no problem, to come to watch the Brewers play.
6: And they're probably bringing their grill.
5: Good chance.
6: 1-1 off the inside corner. Two balls and a strike.
5: Well, if you drive that far, you need a meal at the destination.
6: Fire up some good sausages on the grill. Ryan Elliott, our engineer here, was telling me that if you go up to Lambeau Field for a game, you got to give yourself an extra couple hours so you can walk through the tailgates up there. Which I would imagine that is probably pretty illegal.

0: as well.
1: I heard you took a behind-the-scenes tour of Lambeau the other day.
0: Was blown away. Yeah, went up there yesterday. Then Schumacher showed us around. Former Northwest Missouri State strength and conditioning coach. 3-1, the count on Eugenio Suarez. He ripped this one down the left field line foul, but got to see the locker room, the weight room, behind the scenes, practice facilities. It was unbelievable. I was blown away. Because it's an old stadium, but the parts we saw, you would have never guessed. State of the art, all up to date, modernized. I mean, beautiful. 3-2 on Suarez. Payoff pitch. Takes off the outside corner. Fastball makes it ball four. And he'll go down to first base. The Reds have two on with one out. And it's not as though Green Bay is a suburb of Milwaukee. It is a good hour and 45 minutes, depending on who's driving.
1: You think he might be back in the winter to watch a game on the frozen tundra?
0: I wouldn't mind going up there. I don't necessarily need to be there in the frozen part of it. I could go, you know, November would probably be okay. There's a strike to Spencer Steer. I don't need to go up and experience the full Green Bay effect when it's sub-zero. 0-1 on Steer. 0-1 pitch. And this ball is skied into the air. Short center field. Here comes Mitchell. He'll get there to make the catch. The runners hold. Now two outs in the ninth inning. But I would like to see a game there. I mean, that is what? That's to the NFL what Wrigley and Fenway are to baseball.
1: Sure.
0: So with two outs, the batter is Noelvi Marte. Marte singled to the fourth inning and scored. Drove home a run with that base hit. Grounded into a fielder's choice on a sharply hit ball his last time up to the third baseman, Joey Ortiz. Breaking ball from Stallings, spins off the inside corner. Stallings was drafted in the fifth round, an Angels pick. Back in 2019. Now the offering to Marte, breaking ball spins off the outside corner. But was never in the Angels system. Was with the Orioles organization for a while before coming over to Milwaukee a couple years ago. Just now getting to the big leagues. The 2-0. Fouled off to the right side. Just over a month shy of his 29th birthday. Garrett Stallings from the belt, and now the 2-1 pitch to Marte. Swinging and a miss and a changeup, and the count is even, two balls and two strikes. Marte backs out of the box and now eases back in. Stallings from the belt deals the 2-2 and spins the changeup off the inside corner. Full count, 3-2 on Noelvi Marte, so both runners will be off on the pitch. Reds are up by 5 here in the ninth inning. Reds will have the Orioles when they come to town. Reds returning home beginning tomorrow. There they go, and a swing and a miss. Got with a changeup, and it's a scoreless Major League debut for Garrett Stallings out of the Brewer bullpen here in the ninth. 7-2, Reds have the lead as we go to the bottom of the ninth inning in Milwaukee on the Reds Radio Network.
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3: 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And nothing goes on your bun like Bar-S. 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And the official 3-2-1 hot dog of the Cincinnati Reds.
2: Hot dogs!
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2: Pitching change, and Brock Burke on to finish it up for Terry Francona, big left-hander on the mound, 29 years old, out of Chicago, not too far right from here in Milwaukee. Put some mustard on it, some Wolver's mustard.
3: Burke's first pitch, grounded to the back end of Ellie, scoops it up, sets his feet, throws out William Contreras by 40 feet.
2: William Contreras looks like he's ready to go out there and do a little tailgating.
3: Yes, he is.
2: I mean, with the intensity that the Brewers played the first three games of this series, man, maybe they do need to take a day off.
3: Yeah. Bowers takes low and outside for ball one. Well, I'm sure that, especially a guy like Contreras, catching on a hot day, you don't expect him to be burning it down the line. But in a stretch like this, sometimes you do have to conserve your energy a little bit. I mean, this is a big stretch, and they've got some big teams coming up for them, too. A lot of divisional games. They just finished with the Cubs, now the Reds. Cardinals are coming up. Here's the 1-1. And they finish with Pittsburgh. Pitches a strike, a breaking ball over the outside corner. So they're seeing the entire division in about a five-series stretch here. So, trying to take care of business. Cubs got them two out of three before the Reds came to town. Swung on, fouled back to the left. The Reds two outs away from snapping their seven-game losing streak against the Brewers. One ball, two strikes on Bowers. Nobody on, one out. Swinging a bouncing ball over by the on-deck batter. That is Garrett Mitchell waiting. Western and Southern Financial Group wants to strike out cancer all season long. Every time a Reds pitcher strikes out a batter, Western and Southern donates to support cancer research, education, and care in the greater Cincinnati area. When it comes to fighting cancer, we're all in this together. 1-2 pitch to Bowers. Swinging a bouncing ball, foul. First base side, still a ball and two strikes. Great job by Chase Burns today. The Burns and the Reds have held the Brewers to just four hits. One of those hits was a home run. Burns went six innings, allowed two runs on four hits, walked two, struck out four. Burks 1-2 off the outside corner. Evens the count at two balls and two strikes. Well, while you're out traveling and driving around and maybe you're taking a road trip this holiday weekend, make sure to remember to buckle your safety belt. This message brought to you by the Ohio Department of Public Safety. If you're not buckled up, what's holding you back? Two balls, two strikes. Burks 2-2. Fouled away again over by the Brewers dugout. Still two balls and two strikes.

Reds are up by 5. We're in the ninth inning. Jose Trevino with the big hit today, the pitch. And strike 3 called. Throws him down on strikes, Jake Bowers. Second out here in the ninth inning. This copyrighted broadcast is presented by authority of the Cincinnati Reds and may not be reproduced or retransmitted in any form. The accounts and descriptions of this game may not be disseminated without the express written consent of the Reds. This copyright reminder is provided by Dinsmore, the official legal counsel of the Reds. Brady Singer starts the series opener against the Orioles tomorrow. Trevor Rogers starting for Baltimore. First ball swinging. Garrett Mitchell, soft line drive right to Matt McClain. He's got it, and that's it. Reds win it. They beat the Brewers today 7-2 in the series finale. The Reds snap their losing streak and their losing streak also that they have to the Brewers. 7-2, Reds win it. We'll be back to wrap it up right after this on the Reds Radio Network.

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5: 7-2 Reds over the Brewers here at American Family Field in Milwaukee. Totals for the Reds, 7 runs on 11 hits with an error and 8 left. For the Brewers, 2 runs, 4 hits, 1 error, 4 left on base. Winning pitcher is Chase Burns. Burns with his 10th win of the year, now 10-1. Losing pitcher Jacob Mizrowski falls to 9-4. There was no save. This game was played in 2 hours and 40 minutes with 41,390 looking on today in Milwaukee. Reds return home. It's a long homestand before the All-Star break, and it all starts with the first of three teams in, the Baltimore Orioles. Brady Singer will start the lid lifter tomorrow of that series. Singer's 3-7 of the 5.12 ERA. Lefty Trevor Rogers takes the ball for Baltimore. He's 5-7 of the 4.99 ERA. First pitch is 7:10. We're on the air at 6:40 with the Reds pregame show across the Reds radio network. 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There's plenty more. Yid has the Reds postgame show. He'll name the Toyota Tundra star of the game, give you all the scores around baseball, highlights from this contest, and others, plus reaction and so much more all coming up on the Reds postgame show. For Chris Welsh, our on-site engineer Ryan Elliott, our studio producers back at our network headquarters, the broadcast sheriff Dave Keaton and Austin Elmore, I'm Tommy Thrall saying so long from American Family Field, and we'll talk to you again tomorrow night from Great American Ballpark in Cincinnati right here on the Reds radio network. 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
9: That's why it's funny, man. Like, understand that part of it when people say, hey, it's a business. And when you have new ownership that comes in, you have a new president and a new general manager. Well, those people aren't tied to you. They're trying to figure out how can they make their hay moving forward and what's best for the organization under their leadership. So that's a whole nother component to it and why Jaylen Brown is no longer with the Boston Celtics.
10: When in doubt, you follow the money. 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

0: August 83. I'm Freddie Coleman. You can do the same at Coleman ESPN. So we talked about what it means for Philadelphia and Jaylen Brown. But what does this trade of Jaylen Brown to Philadelphia really mean for his ex-teammate Jason Tatum? 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
4: 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Here's a portion of our latest episode. Khalil Watson for the Guards. He came up from Columbus recently and seems to be hitting the ball pretty well since coming up as well. What's it been like to see him come up from Columbus and seem so far to take advantage of the opportunity?
5: Really nice to see. Good kid who's worked hard to get where he is, and seemingly, as he's moved up a level each year, he's had more success. It almost seems like the better the pitching, the better he hits. And he's done nothing to change that up here. The at-bats are really good. And, gosh, they've slotted him right into the middle of the order after a very short period of time to get his feet wet. And that, as much as anything else, is a great commentary on just how good the at-bats have been from him. So they feel like the sky's the limit. I think we've seen it with DeLauder and Bazzano. There's going to be some ups and downs where it doesn't go as well as in other times. But I think the potential's there for a really quality hitter, and he's played some pretty good outfield too.
4: And last one I have, just a few weeks now away from the All-Star break as well as the All-Star game. Who do you think has the best chance to represent the Guards at Wrigley Field here in a few weeks?
5: You know, I think it probably the best chance would be Parker Messick and maybe Cade Smith too. You know what? Probably Cade Smith, I would think, especially the way the All-Star teams are lined up. They'd want a real good back end reliever. So I think you put Smith in there for sure. And then I think Messick's got to be there too. He went to last night's game with the fourth lowest ERA in the American League. So I would think that would count for something. And we'll see, but he's had a really good year, and I think those would be the two at the top of my list. Maybe Gavin Williams kind of sneaks in, but then you got to look at how many from each team and that type of thing. And I think probably a couple of guys would be about the top end for Cleveland.
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5: U.S. takes on Belgium on Monday in Seattle. After being traded by the Celtics to the rival 76ers yesterday, Jaylen Brown posted on social media that he's both excited and disappointed. The revamped Sixers continue to add after agreeing on a two-year deal with free agent guard Anfernee Simons today, reports ESPN's Sham Sharania.
6: Here's Michelle's moment, and coming up Friday, we'll continue to react to all the fallout from Boston's decision to trade Jaylen Brown to the 76ers, including what's next for the Celtics. 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
7: This is Freddie and Harry.
8: What are those fashion brands that you used to wear? Big E, so we got Icebergs for Shannon. We got Nike Air Force Ones for Harry. What about you?
9: Yeah, when I was really young, I used to have these overalls from Oshkosh Bagosh.
8: Oh, wow. That's deep.
9: It looks taking it way back.
10: Harry's face is priceless. 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
11: I knew it was going to happen at some point. I didn't know when, but I knew it was going to happen.
12: What's the name of the place again? Hopscotch?
8: No, stop that.
9: Oshkosh Bagosh.
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7: This is Freddie and Harry.

0: Progressive Insurance. Thanks so much for joining us on the ESPN app, Sirius XM Channel 80, as well as tune in. Always tell that smart speaker to play ESPN Radio. And don't forget about us on ESPN Plus. We know we haven't forgotten about you. You haven't forgotten about us. 888-SAY-ESPN, 888-729-3776. We can't wait to hear from you weighing in on Jaylen Brown being traded in the division from the Boston Celtics to the Philadelphia 76ers for Paul George, two first-round picks, and two second-round picks. I'm sure you had the same reaction we had yesterday when we found out about it. What in the name of Jason Tatum is going on with this team trading away a Robin to the Batman, or some people believe the Batman to the Robin, 888-729-3776. And what did you hear we have to say about what this really means for Jason Tatum going forward without Jaylen Brown at his side, and they won a championship and got to an NBA Finals as well in the other time. But Shams Charania, ESPN Senior NBA Insider on Get Up, he broke the news yesterday, and today he said, this is why we got to this point, especially involving Jaylen Brown not getting what he really, really wanted.
1: It was very clear that Jaylen Brown felt a level of disrespect being thrown out there in trade talks. And, well, listen, the only way to make him feel better is by showing him the money in late July. 2 years, $145 million is what he was eligible for on an extension with the Celtics. All indications after this trade are that clearly that offer was never coming. That was never going to happen. And so the Celtics aggressively shopped Jaylen Brown over the last few days, and the bar kept going down. Every single day, it was getting lower and lower, and I had GMs telling me, eventually, Brad Stevens and the Celtics will have to trade him for 40 cents on the dollar. Now, why was his value so low? You can figure it out depending on who you ask, but to trade him at 29 years old to a rival, it is stunning for everyone in the NBA.
2: For the Celtics, where this had come down to is they tried to trade for Giannis. They offered Jaylen Brown and two unprotected first-round picks for Giannis. They missed out. But ever since then, you know what's been interesting? They didn't just stop the conversations there. They continued to have trade talks. And by today, they were actively shopping, full-blown shopping Jaylen Brown around the league, trying to get teams' best offers in. My understanding is Jaylen Brown, throughout all of this, never requested a trade. He never asked out of Boston. This was all the Celtics.
3: Hearing that, Freddie tells me this. It didn't matter that Jaylen Brown went on his Twitch stream and said the things that he had said. The Boston Celtics had this plan all along, in my opinion. When you have a guy like Jaylen Brown and you swing for the fences to a certain degree to try to get Giannis, it doesn't happen, but you continuously actively shop Jaylen Brown to other teams, that means that you want to get rid of this player and you want

0: to move forward with Jason Tatum being the guy with no questions about, is it this person, is it that guy who has the keys to the Batmobile? Shout out to Big Mike in Texas. That means that, hey, you want to start a new regime with Jason Tatum as your number one guy with no questions about it. Now, here's, I won't say the problem, here's the thing you got to watch out for. Jason Tatum is coming off an injury. I know he returned from an Achilles injury, but, you know, had some issues late in that playoff series versus the Philadelphia 76ers. You better make sure he's going to be healthy. And there's no way to just make sure he's going to be 100% healthy for 2026, 2027. But as I'm looking at this roster and the way it's constructed right now, what if he does get injured for an extensive amount of time? Who is now going to be that player? That leads me to say this. When it comes to Brad Stevens, it's crazy how you can do so many things right.
1: Yeah.
0: And at this moment right now, things be wrong in a lot of people's eyes. And people think of you differently. But I also don't believe Brad Stevens just say, hey, we got plan A.
1: Come on now.
0: There has to be a plan B and a plan C.
1: Yep.
0: I cannot see the Boston Celtics going into the season with Jason Tatum not having some kind of Robin. I just can't. I can't fathom that right now. So whether that's something else is into the works and behind the scenes, they're trying to figure this thing out as well, how to make their roster better moving forward. I just can't see Jason Tatum right now coming off that Achilles injury and understanding what happened in that Philadelphia 76ers series late where he couldn't go out there and play when they blew a 3-1 lead. I just can't see this being the end of the Boston Celtics and their roster, how it's constructed currently.
1: Because I know plenty of Celtics fans feel like this.
2: One hint, the worst is yet to come.
1: You can calm down with that. And Brad, you should trust. Brad Stevens has shown, to your point, HD, he's not just plan A-centric. It may seem like that by moving on from Jaylen Brown. I can promise you there are enough levels to this where he's not just going to leave Jason Tatum without a competent person to be a number two when they don't have that on their roster right now. Yeah, I know you got Paul George. Paul George should
0: that ain't
1: be
0: no damn number two. No. That should be number four.
1: He should be at best your third best player, at worst your fifth best player. If he's your second best player, then you got more problems. They're not going to go into a season in terms of Paul George thinking he can go into the Wayback Machine and be the Paul George we've seen at times with the Indiana Pacers and so on and so forth. Brad Stevens is going to make things a little bit better for Jason Tatum, because that's what it means for Jason Tatum. If you had any, he had no delusions whose franchise it was. He knew it was going to be his. It was already his. But he has shown that he can have enough trust in Brad Stevens and in the Celtics to say, we're going to figure this out and find a way to make sure that my second best player potentially is not going to be Peyton Pritchard, or it's not going to be Derek White. He's going to find me somebody competent that's more than 6 foot six. He's going to find somebody along the lines of Jaylen Brown. I know Celtics fans, I know how you're feeling.
2: One hint, the worst is yet to come.
1: No. And Brad, you should trust, because his track record has shown he knows exactly how to get the right kind of players to surround his dude when it comes to Jason Tatum.
0: And that's so important, I feel like, for 26-27 season, because it's different when you had Jason Tatum with his Achilles tear and Jaylen Brown. Well, Jaylen Brown wasn't injured, like coming into this last season, I would say. You know, Jason Tatum is trying to come back healthy, but you also don't want that load and that pounding on his body, because it's not like an Achilles injury. It's just like a sprained wrist. It doesn't work like that. You know, there are going to be nights you might be feeling something you're not feeling right, and you might have to sit out, or it might have to be a week that you have to sit out. Who is going to be that player that they acquire, that they go out and get, that can hold the fort down while Jason Tatum is not out there playing basketball, because he needs a few nights of rest? Because we all know, coming back from an injury, especially when it's an Achilles, Freddie, that's a different ballgame, man. It really is.
3: So, HD and Freddie, but HD, you're saying that Tatum needs to go get a Robin to replace Jason Brown, so to speak, but are we sure he's not on the roster? You mentioned Peyton Pritchard, Freddie. There's reports out there that the Celtics believe that Peyton Pritchard, with Jaylen Brown gone, can make a similar jump as Jalen Brunson when Luka Doncic was no longer on his team.
0: Oh, man, these people crazy, boy.
1: Who are these people?
3: Well, it's a report that the Celtics believe that.
1: I understand. Well, the Celtics also believe that Derek White had a better season. They might need to find new basketball.
3: Team USA also thought that, too.
1: Well, that's a whole different comment. But at least you're picking between Jason Tatum and Jaylen Brown. That's almost six of one, half dozen of the other. who you're going to select. Your options are, well, we thought Derek White had a better scene than Jaylen Brown. Apparently, you want to watch the Boston Celtics last year. And you're trying to tell me, everybody's all of a sudden trying to think now, well, Jalen Brunson can do it

0: everybody else can do it. It's not that simple.
1: It's not.
0: Certain people can do certain things. They're outliers. I know Becky Hammon took a beating for what she had to say about history showed that she was correct until Jalen Brunson did that at the Knicks. It is very hard to win in the NBA when your best player is below 6'2". You know how many times this happened? 3 times. Bob Cousy, Isaiah Thomas, Jalen Brunson. And Becky Hammon took a beating for that for no apparent damn reason. So please, stop trying to say, if Jalen Brunson can do it, now we think Peyton Pritchard can do it. Stop this. It sounds ignorant and it sounds idiotic when you say something like that. If anything, you're diminishing what Isaiah Thomas did with Detroit and what Jalen Brunson did with the New York Knicks.
1: Agreed.
0: Sometimes you're just a superhuman special player. Not saying Peyton Pritchard can't be that. He ain't going to be that. So let's stop that nonsense right now.
1: Yeah, well, like we're not trying to knock Peyton Pritchard because he's a sixth man of the year. But it's a different ball game when that target is on you night in and night out.
0: Exactly.
1: And that's another thing that Peyton Pritchard wouldn't have on him is that target night in and night out, because that's going to be Jason Tatum. Like Jalen Brunson, that's number one in New York. The man that scored over 40 points in a closeout game in game 5 of the NBA Finals. When it got down to the final minutes, the most clutch player in the NBA, when you talk about closing a game out, that's not Peyton Pritchard now.
0: No. The Knicks literally said, we're going to build around Jalen Brunson. And we know what that sounded like. What are they doing? 3 years, $104 million for that guy who came off the bench, played well in the playoffs, was terrific with Luka Doncic, but that's a lot, and that's the cornerstone of your franchise. Midway through season one, okay, now we see what the Knicks saw. None of us saw that. The Knicks didn't even see that to this level. Please stop saying, okay, find short people and build a team around them. Stop this. Peyton Pritchard is not going to be a guy that Celtics are going to build around. He's a gravity player with the gravity known as Jason Tatum. If Jason Tatum gets traded and the Celtics say, Peyton Pritchard's now a star player, reduce yourself to the G League with that kind of thinking. If that's what you're going to tell me. Stop trying to compare people. If he did it over there, we can do it over here. It sounds ignorant. It's the same ignorance when people say that Jaylen Brown got traded because he was the smartest guy in the room and was too smart for people. You sound like a moron when you say stuff like that about Jaylen Brown and his disrespect to Peyton Pritchard. He's got enough pressure on him already now where he has to find a way to step up in his game with no more Jaylen Brown and they don't find somebody else. Stop reducing stupidity. Stop doing that because you sound like an idiot when you say stuff like that.
1: It kind of reminds me, listen, Roddy White and Julio Jones, them boys used to laugh at me so hard, right? I used to mess with them about being number ones. They say, all right, you're going to get your chance. When those two got hurt and I had to become a number one in the defense, I'm not a focal point, one of the focal points offensively. And boy, I'm playing 85 snaps a game and I'm getting hit consistently versus 25, 35 snaps a game. Boy, I could go in that meeting room on Monday. Rod, hey, how you feeling, little bro? Yeah, I told your ass, didn't I? It's a different ball game out there when you that one.
0: Absolutely.
1: Hey, when you that number one, boy, it's a different ball game. And we're not trying to diminish anything when it comes to Peyton Pritchard. But it is different, and the approach is different for whoever they're playing if Peyton Pritchard is the number one versus Jalen Brown and Jason Tatum, y'all.
0: We saw what it looked like, HD, when they game planned against the first guy off the bench. We saw last year in the playoffs against the New York Knicks. When you can game plan against somebody and take away what they do best, Peyton Pritchard was reduced. He couldn't find a shot for the three-point shot, couldn't get in the lane successfully, and they hunted his little behind on defense. Guess what happened in the 76ers series in Game 5, Game 6, and Game 7? The 76ers, whoever he switches out on, that's who we're going after. VJ Edson got to the basket, so did Tyrese Maxey. You can't overcome hype when you don't have it. So please, stop it. Stop trying to say, hey, you know, Jalen Brunson could do it. You know, we believe Peyton Pritchard could do it. They're not the same kind of player. Brunson's a more physical player than Peyton Pritchard. Peyton Pritchard can shoot the lights out. When he gets open and gets loose and gets a look from that, yeah, he can knock down shots. But guess how he gets those looks? Not creating his own shot. Because the defensive intensity and attention is with guys like Jalen Brown, who he traded, and Jason Tatum, who's still there in Boston.
1: Freddie, I got to tell you something. When I mean I love my former coaches, I love them to the max. Dirk Cutter, who was my offensive coordinator at the time, he just texted me because he listens to the show all the time.
0: God bless him.
1: He said, but you did get 1,000 yards as a number one receiver. Shout out to you, coach.
0: I'm glad.
1: Going to bat for your boy.
0: Absolutely. How hard was that 1,000?
1: Oh, it was.
0: Thank you. Thank you.
1: It wasn't easy.

0: crazy.
1: Thank you, Harry Payton, Richard Douglas. Thank you. As far as that goes.
0: It was not easy because I would also say this, like my body type, right? I'm a smaller receiver, had to work extra hard in the weight room. You know, when you add snaps for the duration of your career, when you're, you know, a number three or a number four, because we had Roddy White, Julio Jones, Tony Gonzalez, and then we were a run first team too, you know, you're not getting 85 snaps a game.
1: Absolutely.
0: When that now has to ramp up, so now away from the facility, you have to do things a lot more differently than you did previously. You know, you got to go in there extra hour early. You got to stay an hour later. You just got to make sure and maintain and make sure your body can withstand the physical part of it, especially when you're a smaller receiver. But shout out to my guy, Dirk Cutter. Yeah. We love you, man.
1: I love the fact that Dirk stuck up for you because he should. And like I said, by the way, he's Harry Douglas, Dirk Cutter's man. I'm Freddie Coleman, Denise Coleman's man. It's the afternoon cool known as Freddie and Harry on ESPN Radio, the ESPN app, and ESPN Plus. I want to make sure that this is clearly understood. There is no way I'm diminishing the impact on the game that we see from Peyton Pritchard off the bench.
0: It's just different.
1: It's completely different when they increase your minutes and you get more attention. There are certain guys that are bench players or not elevated guys for a reason. Because the more minutes they play, the more their flaws get exposed. Especially in a playoff situation. I've lost count how many guys had great success early, then all of a sudden they weren't doing anything. Look at the Knicks run. How many guys that they saw had a flaw that they hunted? James Harden, come here. Destroy him against the Cleveland Cavaliers.
0: Well, think about the Atlanta series, right?
1: The Atlanta series, exactly.
0: You lack a big with size and the physicality. Okay, call Anthony Towns.
1: Have a day.
0: We're going to let it be your series. And we applauded Mike Brown because after game three, he said, you know what? Why are we trying to make this harder than what it actually should be? Let's take advantage of what we have and exploit the weaknesses of the Atlanta Hawks. The same thing happened in the series versus the Cleveland Cavaliers. The same thing happened in the series. Who did the Knicks play before Cleveland?
1: 76ers.
0: In the 76ers series as well, too. So it's part of the game.
1: Yeah, and look at the two big men they hunted and they had success against. They hunted Joel Embiid, and he was injured, and he couldn't guard anybody. At a certain point, they'd get him out of there. They got him in big on little switches with Jalen Brunson and Mikal Bridges, and the Knicks destroyed the 76ers.
0: Hell, they hunted Wimby.
1: Defensive
0: player of the year.
1: In game four and game five, when they were down by 29 and when they won that comeback game against game five. If they can do that to Wembanyama, and he's the main option, what do you think's happening to Peyton Pritchard? And you're trying to increase minutes and increase his production potentially? Please, don't tell me that you're dumb by telling me that you're dumb. Just stop that. And like I said, not diminishing Peyton Pritchard, but it's not as easy as you think just because Jalen Brunson did it, that somebody else can do it.
0: It's not adding up in your mind, my mind, and a lot of other people's mind.
1: Maestro, crikey. Dez in Minnesota, 888-729-3776 in the Freddie and Harry call-in line. Dez, Jalen Brown traded by the Celtics to the 76ers. The Celtics get Paul George, two first-rounders and two second-rounders. Dez, what you got?
2: Man, I'm going to break it down into street terms. Boston was thirsty. Y'all could have got something else for that. And I feel like they traded that man away. They could have gave him some Lay's. They gave that man a bag of Mr. Chips and Dr. Soda. You could have got a 5-hour energy back for that. But I feel like they're going to end up switching places. Boston's going to be the seventh seed coming in the playoffs, and then the Philadelphia is going to land 3 or 4 with Jalen Brown over there teaching them young boys, DJ and Maxi, how to make meaningful moves in the playoffs. That's going to be big. And if they keep him deep and he can finally get on the court longer than he's off, that's going to be a plus. But I also say, look for them to trade him deep so somebody else will wait and be patient with him too.
1: Good luck
2: especially
1: with that.
2: If they're rebuilding.
0: Well, good but luck Des, with that, that, yes. That's why I said, like, this is a very important year for Embiid. For the front office of the Philadelphia 76ers, because I'm not going to sit here and say it's going to happen because the proof has been in the pudding and it hasn't happened in a very, very long time. But if Joel Embiid can remain healthy and get back to playing like an MVP or somewhere in that vicinity, I really think now going into the next season, they can say, you know what? This guy's back on the right track. What are you willing to give us for him?
1: To me, with what you just said, it'll be a basketball decision more than a financial decision, which is the first time in a long time we can say that about the Philadelphia 76ers, because Daryl Morey is no longer running this organization.
0: Well, that's why you love Mike Gansey being there as president of basketball operations, and Elton Brand
1: absolutely
0: right there to assist him as well. Mm-hmm. Because think about this, Freddie. I-

0: looking at all the moves that they made so far, Anthony Simons, Dean Wade, which I think is a good signing.
1: Me too.
0: Jaylen Brown, Anthony Simons, and then LeBaron Filon from Alabama. Mm-hmm. Those are four really good quality players that they have acquired for the 2026 and 27 season and beyond.
1: That's a nice four-man rotation in the backcourt. When your starters are Tyrese Maxey and V.J. Edgecombe, and your bench plays Anthony Simons and LeBaron Filon Jr., that's a pretty nice four-man rotation that can play the kind of style that's going to benefit the guards, but also benefit a guy like Jaylen Brown, because those guards are just wearing out opposing guards, getting into the lane and making plays. Guess what's going to happen? He's going to see more one-on-one coverage. And we've seen Jaylen Brown getting one-on-one against a guy has destroyed one-on-one coverage. We've seen that before playing with Jason Tatum with the Boston Celtics. Now, actual guards being playmakers and not big man to big man, he may benefit a little bit more in Philadelphia, at least on paper. That should be the case compared to what he was actually able to do, having a terrific season year after year with the Boston Celtics.
0: So I would also add this for Philadelphia. And this is something I've heard not many people even touch on, Freddie. There's also pressure on Nick Nurse, and I believe in him because this is a championship coach who won a championship in 2019 with the Toronto Raptors when Kawhi Leonard went up to Toronto. But Nick Nurse is going to have to figure this thing out. Make it work, and make it work to the level where you can probably have a 2 or 3 seed and you have all your guys healthy to go make a push at an NBA Finals. Because if Joel Embiid, if, and it's a big if, I'm capitalizing both letters,
1: sure,
0: I and the F. If he's a healthy guy and he's consistent this season, of course the ceiling is the NBA Finals for the Philadelphia 76ers. I don't think anyone is going to doubt that. But when you're dealing with the if and you have not seen that consistency from Joel Embiid being on the court on a consistent basis and his teammates can trust him in that capacity, it leads you to say, okay, it can happen, but I have my doubts.
1: One of our new favorites is Tremaine in Arkansas. We'll pick Tremaine. We got Jaylen Brown, no longer Celtic, now 76er. Paul George, now Celtic, with 4 draft picks, 2 in the first, 2 in the second. Tremaine, hit it.
2: Hey, what's up, guys?
1: What's going on, homie?
2: Hey, one thing about Peyton Pritchard. Maybe the Celtics feel like they found their little little Larry Tweety Bird or something. I think they're going to trade Jason Tatum. But back to Jaylen Brown, though. I say one thing for sure. Knicks ain't repeating. That's for sure.
1: Okay.
2: Secondly, Maxey's game will flourish now because nobody expects him to be a 40-point, 50-point player. That nobody envisions his game to be like that. I think he settles down more to a Norman Powell role where he's just instant offense. And if Embiid is on the floor, he still demands a double. So I think that bench is strong, man. And in the West, it's a big man's game. Who got the best center? But if you've seen in the East playoffs, they just running and gunning. Help the skeleton. So that favors the Philadelphia
0: 76ers. So here's the one issue I still have with Philly.
1: Mm-hmm.
0: You have to have someone that can back up Joel Embiid because you don't know that he's going to be there on a consistent basis. And even when he is there on a consistent basis, if that happens,
1: right,
0: you need someone to come in and relieve him so he's not out there too long.
1: Well, Tremaine and Arkansas put it out there. He believes that our Knicks are not repeating. And he believes this now makes the Philadelphia 76ers the favorites in the East. Is he on the right track, or did that train jump off the track? We'll get to that on Freddie and Harry. He's Harry Douglas. I'm Freddie Coleman on ESPN Radio.
0: Jump off the track, more like jump off a damn cliff.
1: I can't wait to hear how you're going to explain that one on the ESPN app. SiriusXM Channel 80. And don't forget to stay on that train on ESPN Plus.
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13: I'm John Ryder. One game is final from today's World Cup knockout stage, with Spain knocking off Belgium 3-0 in L.A. Spain will now face either Portugal or Croatia in the round of 16. Free agent guard Anfernee Simons agreeing on a 2-year deal with the 76ers, reports ESPN's Shams Charania. So Philadelphia continues to bolster their squad after

0: agreeing to acquire former Finals MVP Jaylen Brown from the Celtics for Paul George, 2 first-round picks, 2 seconds, longtime Celtics radio analyst and former Finals MVP himself, Cedric Maxwell, on what this means for Boston.
1: Well, when you lose a guy like Jaylen Brown, to me, and I try to be as honest as I can, it seems like that's a step back. Reshuffling the deck. Obviously you're waiting for Tatum to come back and get back into form. But when you lose such a dynamic player, the way he was able to play and the things he was able to do on both ends of the floor, it tells me that you're starting to look at things a little different.
0: Cedric Maxwell on Amber and Ian. Baseball, the Reds beat Jacob Mizorowski and the Brewers 7-2.
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0: 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And check us out on ESPN Plus. So Jaylen Brown traded within a division. The Boston Celtics wanted to move on from him twice. Didn't happen twice before, but it happened yesterday. He's now a member of the Philadelphia 76ers. The Boston Celtics get Paul George and his contract, 2 first-rounders and 2 second-rounders. Let's go to the great city of Philadelphia. He's an FOFH, a friend of Freddie and Harry. He's the great Anthony Gargano, the host and creator of All City Philadelphia Network, part of Philly underscore sports. Hit him on the socials at AnthonyT.Gargano. Anthony, when this trade was announced a little bit after 6 o'clock last night, the first thought that popped into your head was what?
1: This has to be a fake Shams. This is not the real Shams. I went back and I had to look 3 times to make sure that I was seeing it right, that it was legit. Listen, you know I love you guys. Yeah. I got the Shams right to my phone. I have the notification. I'm like, is this real? There's no way in the world they landed Jaylen Brown for PED Paul. Are you and some picks? Come on, man.
2: Anthony, when you look at the Philadelphia 76ers, and I love the Anthony Simons signing, also yeah. D. Wade, and LeBaron Fylon that they picked in the draft this year out of Alabama, where do you have them in the Eastern Conference from a realistic standpoint?
1: I mean, you're a legit contender. This is crazy. If you guys think about this for a second, we were resigned that this was going to be kind of another soft process, that they didn't have enough to compete, and you'd have to kind of get through the Paul George and Joel Embiid contracts. And then you're worried about, like, Maxey. How would Tyrese Maxey feel? Right, because he's not really aligned with VJ, because VJ's younger. Like, they need to compete now for Tyrese, and then you land Jaylen Brown. Now, look at firepower you have and the athleticism with Jaylen Brown, Tyrese Maxey, and VJ Anscombe. You're going to play fast. You're going to be able to score the basketball. And I got to tell you, Mike Gansey has been here for 34 days. It was all the drama over the last 10 years that surrounded this team, 34 days was his process, and they didn't lose a single game on purpose.
2: That's a great point. Now, I do agree with you that the Philadelphia 76ers will be contenders, but I also think there's a major component to that. That's Joel Embiid being healthy yeah. consistently and also heading into the playoffs. On a scale of 1 to 10, how likely is that in your opinion?
1: I mean, that's a zero, right? Like, I mean, that we've seen it wow. over and over and over. Like, I love the guy, but I've never seen a more unlucky guy in the history of sports, right? Like, he broke his face twice.
0: I know.
1: Like, who breaks your orbital bone in basketball twice? Like, one time you get a stray, right? Twice has happened. He's had crazy things happen to him, insane things. So, like, I would be a fool, right, to expect him to be available.

0: for the whole thing. But, I mean, here's the beauty of it. You got Jaylen Brown for the next 3 years. You got Maxey, right? So you kind of like, and VJ, and you're right, Filon's a player.
1: Yep.
0: Simons is a great piece off the bench. She got a lot of firepower, got a lot of athleticism. And, you know, if the B can't do it, he can't do it, right? But you got at least for 3 years to kind of tweak through it and go get some bigs that can work. They got some young bigs now that you hope develop a little bit. But if he does stay healthy and he just runs from mid-post to mid-post and protects the rim and rebounds, they could be dangerous.
2: Well, I agree with that. And the only reason why I bring up Joel Embiid is because to win an NBA championship, you don't just want to get there. You want to win it. And it's not just the Eastern Conference, but if you're looking at the East, right, you have a Karl Anthony Towns for the Knicks. You have a Zubac for the Indiana Pacers. You have the two bigs in Cleveland. The athleticism is there for the Toronto Raptors, especially after acquiring Kawhi Leonard. But if you're going to win an NBA championship, you look at that Western Conference, you're going to need that big to consistently be healthy. That's the only reason why I bring it up.
0: Yeah, you're 1,000% right, 1,000. You know, baby steps here, because they haven't been out of the second round since 2001. Like, that's AI day, prime Allen, right? Prime answer days. It's 25 years since they've been out of the second round. So, I'm not getting greedy. I'm just happy they're relevant. I think they're going to be fun to watch. You know, like, that's kind of where it is. I love the story of the Knicks. I thought it was beautiful. Having worked for the Post for all those years and Freddie and the whole thing, like, it's a beautiful story. And, I, you know, it's been since 1983, since the Sixers last won it. I just think now they're just closer. And over the next couple of years, you might be able to get there.
1: No doubt about it. He's an FOFH, a friend of Freddie and Harry. He's the great Anthony Gargano, host and creator of All City Network at Philly_sports in Minnesota. Anthony L. Gargano and Freddie and Harry on ESPN Radio, the ESPN app, and ESPN Plus. How cool is it that we have that triangle of hate once again? Philly, Boston, and New York as an axis that more than likely these three teams will be getting in each other's way and another people's way of getting out of the East, Anthony, and getting to the NBA Finals.
0: Yeah, I love it. I love it. I mean, you're talking about this is the unholy axis. Like, you're right, man. We're celebrating USA 250, right?
1: Yeah.
0: What better than the cradle of liberty, which is Boston, New York, and Philadelphia, right? Like, that's what it is. It's a colonial war, baby. Let's go.
1: The Redcoats are coming. Look out.
2: Anthony, as excited as you are right now, there's one other thing I feel like that can make you more excited.
1: Ooh, okay.
0: Really?
2: If LeBron James decided that he wanted to join the Philadelphia 76ers, what say you, Anthony?
0: Yes. Oh, yes, you're right. That would make me elated. Imagine that starting lineup of Maxey, Edgecombe, Brown, LeBron, and Embiid.
2: Good Lord.
0: If you're LeBron, isn't it the perfect spot?
1: It really is.
0: Right, listen, I get Cleveland and going home, right? So I get it. But if you compare it to Golden State, he's exactly what they need. He doesn't need to shoulder the scoring load because you'll have Maxey and Brown for that. And what they've lacked is someone who's been a winner, right? Someone who's got the winning DNA. That's been missing from this team. After all the Ben Simmonses and Tobias Harris, like, we had it for a year with Jimmy Butler, and that was it. James Harden. Now imagine if you had LeBron come here. It's a great, you know, what better than to come here as we celebrate 250, right? King James comes to Philadelphia. It's, to quote the movie, Rocky, It's a damn monster movie, right? Like, it would be perfect.
2: Well, I'm going to say it out loud because a lot of people might not want to hear it. I feel like that is the top place for LeBron James to go, the Philadelphia 76ers, Anthony. You heard it right here from me on Freddie and Harry.
0: I love it, Harry. I love it, man. Listen, and all kidding aside, it does make sense. It makes basketball sense. He can.

0: All he's got to do is play the four spot and be, do his thing, right? He loves Embiid. He loves Joel, so he loves Embiid. And you got those energizers, those three guys that are so explosive. I think it's a great fit. I really do. Got it. Simon's off the bench. If I'm LeBron, I got a legitimate chance for a title. And I'm not just ring chasing. Like, I'm not just Bogart and myself on the OKC roster, right? Like, I'm playing a legit role, and I got a real chance to win.
1: Anthony, I will warn you what you just heard from Harry Douglas. Not trying to minimize it, because I'm with both of you. That would be a perfect spot for LeBron James. But I'm telling you, as a Knicks fan and the troll friend Harry Douglas is, Anthony, he is not your friend. He will try to sidle up to you, make you feel better about yourself, put these good ideas out there. All of a sudden,
0: after you finish
1: talking with us, you're ready for the cookout this weekend. Man, Harry Douglas said, and I agree with him, then the next thing you know, things flip the other way, Anthony, and he'll be the first one online to say, well, I told him he shouldn't have gone there. I didn't think it was a good idea. Anthony, I'm telling you, HD AG is not your F-I-R-E-N-D. I'm telling you right now, he's not.
0: I think he's a genius, man.
1: Here we go.
0: I think he's a genius.
2: Attaboy, Anthony. Attaboy.
1: Real quick, Anthony, with all of this, 10 seconds left. Where would you put the 76ers right now in the hierarchy of the East? 10 seconds left. Where would you put them?
0: Third, Knicks, and either. I think they're about third or fourth right now.
1: All right. All is great to talk.
0: That's it. And then the Eagles. Let's talk Eagles soon, all right? Because I can't wait for some football.
1: That's true. As a Cowboys fan, morally opposed, rooting for the Eagles, but I appreciate you giving love to your Eagles here on Freddie and Harry. Anthony, have a great weekend, brother.
0: Love you guys. Soon. Happy 4th.
1: Much love to our friend, like we mentioned, FOFH, a friend of Freddie and Harry. He's the great Anthony Gargano, host and creative All City Network, _Philly_sports, him on the social, Anthony L. Gargano. He was here on Freddie and Harry. 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So Anthony gave you his thoughts on what Jaylen Brown means to Philadelphia. You can give us your thoughts. Do that right now on the Freddie and Harry call-in line at 888-SAY-ESPN, 888-729-3776. And I can promise you, Harry does give you suggestions, and he is still not your friend. 888-729-3776.
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0: is Harry Douglas. I'm Freddie Coleman on SiriusXM Channel 80, as well as tune in. 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We shared as many thoughts as possible, and we love sharing these thoughts about Jaylen Brown, no longer Boston Celtic, not a Philadelphia 76er. But it's always good to hear from YOU and the Freddie and Harry call-in line at 888-729-3776. That's 888-SAY-ESPN. One of our favorites is Coach Doc in Houston. Coach, what do you got to say about Jaylen Brown, now 76er, no longer a Celtic?
1: Hey, what's going on, guys? Y'all been doing well. Hope everybody's been doing well.
0: Appreciate you.
1: Hey, man, I'm gonna tell you like this. When you have a player of Jaylen Brown,

0: Yeah, he can play. He can do all of what you're saying. But you got to look at it, too, from the owner's perspective, is that they were not going to pay two guys over $350 million apiece.
1: Mm-hmm.
0: And what they did was, okay, they said to themselves, just like with Luka, you know, if I can't tell you to do what to do when I'm paying you $150 million, I'm definitely not going to be able to pay you to tell you what to do when I'm paying you $300. So they decided to get off of Jaylen Brown before it was time, so they didn't have to pay. They basically kicked the ball to somebody else, and that's going to happen more often with a lot of these guys. They're going to start trading them. They're going to give them the first and the second contract. They're just not going, once they make these all NBA teams, they're not going to be giving them that third contract. They're not going to do it. They're going to kick the can to another owner, and that's what I believe that they're going to start doing. But I do like Jaylen Brown in Philadelphia. I think they're going to be very, very competitive as long as Miami doesn't get a point guard, and the point guard they probably should be trying to go get is Drew Holiday. They got too many guards up there in Portland. You need to be trying to get Drew Holiday because he's a long ball defender, and he still can get you about 15 to 17 points a game. I listen, guys. Hey, thank y'all for everything that y'all do. I really, really appreciate it.
1: Coach Doc in Houston, we always appreciate you. And to your point, because we mentioned that as well, HD, there are going to be a lot more investment firms owning teams. We've seen an investment firm in terms of equity and NIL in the Big Ten. You're going to see a lot more of that. And what is the bottom line of them? How much money can they keep?
2: The financials.
1: Absolutely. How much money can they keep?
2: There's a reason why all these billionaires, right, why they're billionaires is because they don't like, you know, putting the money out. They like keeping their money. That's why they become billionaires. You don't become a billionaire by just giving your money out to any and everybody. So, you know, it's a way with a new ownership group saying that, hey, we're not going to invest in two players this amount of money. We're going to trade Jaylen Brown. We're going to keep Jason Tatum. And we're going to build guys around him and see what he can do and what kind of hay can he make as well, too, moving forward.
1: One of our favorites is Eazy-E, Eric in New York. E-Dizzle, Jaylen Brown no longer Celtic. Now it's 76er. E-Dog, what you got for us?
3: What's up, Freddie? How you doing?
1: I'm good, brother. E, how you doing, my man?
3: Hey, I'm doing great, man. Knicks in five.
1: Amen.
3: Hey, HD, man. What's up, HD?
2: Man, nothing much. Just back in the States. Well, still in the States, but back in Atlanta, down south. You know, I've been up in Alaska catching that big black cod, that salmon, and then also, you know, some halibut.
3: Yeah, well, I can definitely relate to that because I'm part of a fishing crew, the OG fishing crew, NYC.
1: Nice.
3: There's about 15 of us, and we fish all over Long Island and, you know, Westchester.
1: Nice.
3: So I know what it's like to get on the water. So that's a great job, my brother.
2: Thank you, sir.
3: Yeah, so, definitely. So, man, you know, it's really messed up that you got these ownership groups, you know, owning teams, and when owners didn't, because Freddie, you know what happened with our Knicks right now. You know, we lost Mitch, and we may have to trade Deuce to get a backup center. So it makes it more difficult. And I'm gonna say one thing: the East is not weak. We're deep. The West is top heavy with
1: yep.
3: San Antonio and OKC, but the East is more depth, and it's gonna be a war next year. Man, with all these teams, but Freddie, we're going to do our best to defend our title because Leon Rose is not done yet. He's going to come up with something, but we need a couple of backup centers, man. But Knicks in five, brother.
1: Knicks in five, no doubt. But especially if HD, a certain guy named LeBron James, goes back to the Eastern Conference, he is exactly right. The West is top heavy. The East, in terms of a conference, a deeper pool of teams you got to get through to get out of and get to the NBA Finals.
2: No, I agree. And I think that's what makes the Eastern Conference so intriguing. And let's not forget the Indiana Pacers, folks.
1: Amen.
2: Tyrese Halliburton is coming back.
1: Yep.
2: We're talking about all these other teams, and nobody's bringing up the Indiana Pacers, the team that went to the NBA Finals the previous season. So that's another player at the table that's going to be willing to say, hey, I got something to say about all of this.
1: How should the Brown and Tatum era in Boston be best remembered now that they're apart and no longer together? That's next on Freddie and Harry, ESPN Radio, and this is ESPN Plus.
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15: Gary Washburn on game night, and the 76ers agreeing on a two-year deal with guard Anfernee Simons today, reports Shams. At the World Cup, one knockout stage game today already, and Spain defeats Austria 3-0. In baseball, the Reds stop a four-game losing streak.

0: blowing out the Brewers 7-2. Chase Burns, the winner, is now 10-1, wins 6 solid.
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0: Who are the top 6 kings? All right, David Dennis Jr., who's number 1 on your list?
3: The number 1, the top king, got to go Martin Luther the King. I can't think of anybody else who's going to be, and we got to put the king in there. Martin Luther the King. I don't know how else it's going to go. And I'm looking at all of y'all, seeing who y'all got at number 1, too, who's not going to have Martin Luther King on there, too. So I'm being very judgy right now.
0: Are you selection committee shaming right now?
3: Is
0: that what you're doing?
3: I am. I'm being judgy. I'm taking names right now.
0: That's okay. He's number 1 on my list, too.
3: There you go.
0: There's no question about that. Shannon Penn, we got 2 for MLK Jr. Who's number 1 on your list?
4: Yeah, we absolutely got 3 for MLK at number 1. There's no question about it.
0: E-Dog. Who's number 1 on your list of kings?
5: So I just want to quote something here.
0: This ought to be good.
5: Darkness cannot drive out darkness. Only light can do that. Hate cannot drive out hate. Only love can do that.
0: Look at you.
5: Just remember that when I pick my number 1 here.
0: Okay.
5: I'm going with the king of rock and roll, baby. Elvis Presley. Come on. The king of rock and roll.
0: Somebody check on David. I think David's having a moment right now.
3: Sorry, we're going to call somebody. Somebody in there. We need to do something about it. We need to do something about this. This is the worst selection committee already.
6: You ain't no friend of mine.
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0: by Progressive Insurance on the ESPN app, SiriusXM Channel 80, as well as TuneIn. Don't forget to tell that smart speaker to play ESPN Radio. 10 minutes away, give or take a lie or two. How will we remember the era involving Jason Tatum and Jaylen Brown where they were together with the Boston Celtics? We'll give you our answers on that in about 10 minutes. But how do we get here? How do we get here? Involving Jaylen Brown being traded from Boston to Philadelphia, and Philadelphia sends back Paul George, 2 first-round picks, and 2 second-round picks. Well, let's bring in Chad Finn. Does a great job as a columnist, a sports columnist for the Boston Globe. Hit him on the socials at Globe Chad Finn. Chad, how did we get here with these two guys that many people believe should not have been broken up, but that's now the case with Jaylen Brown being traded to the Philadelphia 76ers?
1: Yeah, I mean, that's a huge mystery to Celtics fans today, let me tell you. It's been like 99.9% anger about this trade. I think we got here a couple of different ways. I don't think the Celtics wanted to give Jaylen the extension that he's eligible for now, which would be about $71 million, taking him through his age 33-34 seasons. They're a very analytically driven team. And if you look at the analytics on Jason, the available, or JB on the available stuff, he tends to rank among the around number 20, maybe a little bit lower in some of those measures in terms of the best players in the NBA. He's not really an assist guy. He turns the ball over a lot. He's an incredible scorer, excellent defender, especially on ball when he set his mind to it. But he's got some flaws, and the number crunchers don't really he gets deductions for that. And I think that within the Celtics, they looked at this and said, he doesn't really make his teammates better as great as he is, and he's going to be paid like a top five player in the league. I mean, this
2: 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And we'll visit with utility man David Fry coming up on Guardians Warm Up.
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0: evening, everyone. Welcome to the Bet365 Guardians warm-up show. Tonight, from Progressive Field in downtown Cleveland, it's the Guardians and the Chicago White Sox in the opening game of a four-game series. Jim Rosenhaus along with you about a half hour prior to tonight's first pitch, and very similar to the last road trip for the Guardians, this is a much anticipated series featuring the top two clubs in the American League Central Division. White Sox coming in a game up on the Guardians as they have a 45-40 record. Cleveland 45-42 on the season. When they met in Chicago last week, it was the Sox who took two out of three in the first meeting between these two clubs. Stay with us. We'll have more to come after this.
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0: Welcome back to Guardians Warm-Up. We're joined by David Fry as the Guardians get ready to take on the White Sox. But in the series finale against Texas, David, a big home run for you early on. And I know you've been trying to get to a good place and working hard at it. What does that do, though, to kind of validate some of the work that you're putting in to get to a good spot hitting-wise?
5: Yeah, obviously anytime you get some results, it's a good feeling. Like you said, just been putting in the work and trying to just give great at-bats anytime I'm in there and trying to trust my plan and my approach, and was able to get a ball. It was a good day to hit yesterday. Ball was kind of flying. So, it was a fun one, especially getting a huge lead early, too, giving Joey a five-run lead early was big. With all the one-run games we've been playing, we needed I wouldn't say a relaxing game, but to the way we play, it felt like a huge lead.
0: You mentioned relaxing and hitting with men in scoring position can be a challenge, and they always say, well, just relax. How hard is that, though, when you really have to put it in play?
5: Yeah, it's very much easier said than done. I think it's one of those things that kind of comes and goes in spurts. Obviously, the pitcher's kind of, he's got to do everything he can to get you to swing and miss or get you to pop up or something. I think more than anything, it's just sticking with your approach. Everybody wants to be the guy and be the guy to drive in a run. It's just stick with your approach, take the result out of it, and usually good things come from that.
0: And life is continuing without Jose Ramirez, without Angel Martinez. What's the key to still being productive and scoring enough runs to win games?
5: Yeah, I think it's just that. I think it's trusting in your play and your approach and who you are. Like, nobody's going to just all of a sudden snap their fingers and take Jose's spot or Angel's spot and do what they do. I think it's everybody just doing what they do best and staying in that role. I think when you try to do too much, obviously bad things can happen. And I think you've seen, we've shown some games where, like, guys just take their at-bats, and any one of us have the ability.

0: ability to leave the yard anytime. So putting together good at bats and not trying to replace them.
1: 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We'll have more with David Fry after this short break.
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3: Let's check out the numbers tonight. The Guardians, a slight favorite in the opener against the White Sox. They're minus 115, and the total is 8.5. And I'm going to stay right here for my play of the day. I'm going Cleveland-Chicago over 8.5. And here's why. When it's this warm in town, in the 90s, Progressive Field can turn into a launching pad, and I think it will tonight. Slade Ciccone's been pitching well for the Guardians. However, against the White Sox, not so good. Two starts, 7.27 ERA. Against him, Davis Martin. He's been good lately as well. He's got a 3 ERA. Against the Guardians, not so good. Three starts, a 6.92 ERA. We'll go Cleveland-Chicago over 8.5. 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
1: Welcome back. It's Guardians warm-up. Guardians and White Sox tonight, joined by David Fry. And we talked hitting before the break. You channeled your inner gold glove Stephen Kwan in left field yesterday with a tremendous catch. And you've had a couple in the outfield. And how proud were you of that great play that really was Kwan-like in left field?
0: Yeah, I was happy about it. I didn't take the best route to it. I probably could have got to it standing up. But, yeah, it was I was giving Kwani a hard time, telling him to take notes and everything like that.
1: When you look at moving around and playing in the outfield, I know you work at it. We're recording this a couple hours before game time. And how much do you move around and try and figure out how to stay sharp at different positions?
0: Yeah, I think that's the thing, is just like pregame work. I try to catch as much as I can in the cages or in bullpens. Me and Reese, usually every day game, we'll go out and take ground balls at short or third. Not that we're going to go out and play shortstop, but just like staying athletic, getting those reps of like, okay, if I can do this, I can go play first, I can go play third, and then taking outfield reps everywhere. So whatever weird scenario comes up, we're prepared for, and it's not just, oh, I hope this goes well.
1: All right, and you're doing this on a really hot day, but you've got the Texas background, Louisiana background. Is this really that hot?
0: It's not that bad. We're like, there's enough of a breeze to make it not that bad. It's like the South Texas and Louisiana where it's like muggy, humid, and there's no breeze, where it feels like you're in an oven. Those are the worst days. This isn't too terrible. I'd take this over cold any day.
1: Keys, though, yesterday was a day game, and this was pretty challenging.
0: Yes and no. Like, yeah, it's hot, but everybody's prepared. Like, we just stay hydrated. And like, I think the only time that thing can kind of like sneak up on you, obviously it's a little tougher if you're catching or pitching, but if you're not hydrated, then yeah, it's going to stink. But I think everybody was doing a good job. Trainers take care of us.
1: And you play the White Sox tonight. You had them last week in Chicago. Excitement level coming into a series with the two top teams in the division. How enjoyable is that as a player?
0: Yeah, it's cool. Anytime you're playing an in-division opponent, it obviously feels a little like there's a little more to it. And obviously these guys are playing really good, and gonna have to play some good ball to beat them, and but it'll be a fun series. They got a young team, we got a young team, so I think we probably still got like 10-12 more with these guys, but yeah, it'll be fun to play them.
1: David, as always, thanks for coming by.
0: Yeah, appreciate it, Rosie.
1: That's David Fry. Stay with us, more to come after this.
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5: All right, have that cold beverage by your side this evening with temps falling out of the 90s into the 80s. Still steamy out there with some sunshine. Overnight, only seeing lows dropping down to about 75 degrees. Chance for an isolated shoreline thunderstorm, otherwise clear and starry. Friday, one more heat warning day. A high, 95. Feels like 105. Thunderstorms toward evening. From the 3 News Weather Center, I'm Mark Johnson.
4: Hot weather and a hot series starting tonight. Tom Hamilton talks about it with manager Stephen Vogt next.
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4: Hi again, everybody. With Cleveland manager Stephen Vogt, this Tom Hamilton. Welcome. It's the Manager Show, and it's brought to you by Key Bank. Well, the Cleveland Guardians and the Chicago White Sox now will meet in this four-game series. Wasn't that long ago that you finally met them for the first time? I know you and Rosie talked about it during that series. You would learn something about the White Sox. What did you learn?
10: They're good. I mean, they're as advertised. I mean, they've got great pitching. Their bullpen is five left-handers, so it matches up really well with us. And they've got some really good

0: good young hitters. They got some really good young position players, and you know, Miguel Vargas is a completely different player than he was a year ago. And you know, Colson Montgomery's in his first full year. Kyle Teal's back healthy. It's a really good team. They match up. They got Randall Grichuk, a nice veteran right-handed bat. So they're a very good team, and we got our work cut out for us this weekend.
1: Well, you mentioned Colson Montgomery, their young shortstop. He came up last year, right about this time, the 4th of July. If you look at his numbers over a one-year period, he's an American League MVP candidate. What impresses you the most about him?
0: I think just, you know, we haven't seen him a ton, right? But the power's real. You know, he can hurt you. I mean, he got a couple of hits off of us, runners in scoring position. He's got such good adjustability at the plate. You know, he's a good defender. He's able to, you know, be on the fastball, but be able to hold, when it is an off-speed pitch, be able to hold his hands back to be able to put it in play with some authority. And he's just a really good player.
1: The other thing about them, though, Voter, they're a deep lineup. I mean, they've got guys 1 through 9 that can hurt you. They've got some athleticism. They might be ahead of schedule.
0: I don't know what their timetable is, but again, we're seeing it with our young guys. You know, they're thriving. They come up and they thrive. So it's a good team. They're gonna be around all year, just like a lot of the Central. Everybody's gonna be around for the majority of the year, and it's shaping up to be a fun weekend.
1: You mentioned their youth. Does that explain why they've struggled so on the road? Have you found with teams either you played on or now have managed, is there a comfort level the rest of us don't quite get when it comes to playing home and road?
0: You know, I don't know if there's like one thing you could put your finger on. You can hypothesize anything, right? I mean, you're not staying in a hotel. You're staying in your, you know, apartment, or, you know, if you rent a house when you're in your home city. There's a comfort of driving your own car into the field. You can go on your time. You're not going on the bus times. So I think some people just are more relaxed at home maybe, or, you know, they're more comfortable. But I don't know if there's any one thing you can put your finger on when it comes to that.
1: Well, you've given some guys some days off and whatnot. You've gone back kind of with the lineup we've seen a lot of. And again, you're going after Davis Martin tonight. This is a right-hander who might be an all-star.
0: Yeah, he's having a really good year. Three fastballs, you know, all around the same speed. So four-seam sinker or two-seam and cutter. And he's got a good changeup. Doesn't throw for strikes very often. So we need to lay off of the changeup, be ready to hit his fastballs. You know, party's out front, as I always like to tell our guys. You know, get on time for that fastball, and it should be a good day for us.
1: Chase DeLauder, he's come back and hasn't skipped a beat. And if you didn't know better, you'd think he's playing the game of football, the way he's running the bases and throwing his body in there. I don't want to say recklessly, but he's going out there to win.
0: Yeah, Chase plays hard. I mean, there's a reason, you know, he was on the IL because he ran into a wall full speed. So Chase has been great. It's been awesome to have him back. Just seeing him in the lineup, seeing him at the plate is huge, and made some nice plays in right field yesterday too, having not played in the field for over 2 weeks. So really good player. We're happy he's back, and hopefully he keeps it rolling.
1: Slade Ciccone tonight, he's really turned this thing around. Do you look at one thing in particular?
0: He's got his slider back. I mean, and he's throwing some changeups. I mean, that was it felt like the first, you know, month and a half of the season, it was about the three fastballs. He still was struggling getting the ball to go, you know, to go to his left. But now he's got the slider working. He's got the changeup. He's landing he's putting the curveball in the right spots, and he still has those three good fastballs. So all the credit goes to Slade. He has continued to work and push himself, and it's just been really fun to see him progress.
1: Too early to call this a big series?
0: I knew you would sneak that in there. Of course it's a big series. It's a divisional series. We love playing our divisional opponents. It's going to be fun.
1: That's Cleveland manager Stephen Vogt. Tom Hamilton inviting you to stay tuned for Pitch 1 coming up next on the Cleveland Clinic Radio Network.
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4: 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Welcome back to the Bet 365 Guardians warm-up show. Time for the pitching matchup. White Sox going with right-hander Davis Martin, who's 9-3 on the year. A fine ERA of 3.00. Last start, 5 1/3 scoreless innings in a no decision against Kansas City on Saturday. Discontinuing what has been a tremendous start to his year. 4 starts against Cleveland in his career. He's 1-3, but his ERA 6.63. He'll be opposed by right-hander Slade Ciccone. Ciccone is 4-6 on the season and earned run average of 4.18, but like many of his teammates in that starting rotation, he has thrown the ball extremely well at a fantastic month of June, allowing just 6 runs total over 5 starts in the month. This will be his first start in July. He's coming off 6 scoreless innings against the Mariners, his last time out on Saturday. That's your pitching matchup. That'll do it for Guardians warm-up. Stay tuned. The starting lineups and the first pitch come your way next.
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7: 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First for the Chicago White Sox under manager Will Venable. Leading things off, Sam Antonacci, the left fielder. Miguel Vargas at third base, bats second, with Kyle Teal doing the catching, hitting third. Andrew Benintendi, the designated hitter, bats cleanup. Colson Montgomery at shortstop will hit fifth. Batting sixth, Braden Montgomery, he's the right fielder. Chase Mydrop at second base bats seventh. Tristan Peters, the center fielder, hits eighth. And Jacob Gonzalez at first base will bat ninth. On the mound, right-hander Davis Martin. Now for the Guardians and manager Stephen Vogt. Leading things off, Travis Bazzana, the second baseman. Chase DeLauder, the designated hitter, bats second. Kyle Manzardo at first base will hit third. Khalil Watson, the right fielder, bats cleanup. Brian Rocchio at shortstop will hit fifth. Cooper Engle in left field bats sixth. Gabriel Arias, the third baseman, will hit seventh. Patrick Bailey does the catching. He'll bat eighth. And Stephen Kwan in center field bats ninth. On the mound tonight for the Guardians, right-hander Slade Ciccone. Those are your starting lineups. Now stay tuned when we return. Tom Hamilton has tonight's first pitch on the Cleveland Clinic Radio Network.
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From Progressive Field in downtown Cleveland, Ohio, it is game number 88 as tonight the Cleveland Guardians and the Chicago White Sox open up a big four-game weekend series on what is going to be a 4th of July weekend. Hi again, everybody. This is Tom Hamilton, along with Jim Rosenhaus and Brian Motze, and it is hot and it is steamy on the shores of Lake Erie as a full force of summer has descended upon Northeast Ohio and much of the country. It's not just here in Cleveland, and we are ready for baseball. And it'll be a continuation of the season series that began on the last road trip when the Cleveland Guardians lost 2 out of 3 against the Chicago White Sox on the south side. But what a tremendous series that was, because all three games, the two Chicago wins and the one Cleveland win, all decided by one run. And you might see the very same thing this weekend. Nip and tuck affairs between the top two ball clubs in the American League's Central Division. Chicago leads the division now with a record of 45-40. That's one game better than the Cleveland Guardians, who come in at 45-42. And, of course, they have 10 more meetings between each other this season, beginning with game number 4 tonight in the season series, a series that last year Cleveland dominated when Cleveland went 11-2 against Chicago in 2025 and winning their second consecutive Central Division crown. Well, we certainly saw it yesterday, and we're going to see it again this weekend. This kind of weather here in what had been late June and now the start of July makes this ballpark play very, very small. Not a cloud in the sky, breeze blowing out, and it's not a breeze that will cool you off. It's like a furnace blowing out toward right field. 325 down the lines, 370 to left center, 375 to right center, 400 to dead center. The 19-foot wall from the left field corner to center, then 9 feet tall from center toward the right field corner. Vic Carapazza will be the home plate umpire tonight. He's the crew chief. Edwin Moscoso is at first. Nick Lenz at second. Hunter Wendelstadt, your third base umpire. For the Guardians tonight, Slade Ciccone will be going up against Davis Martin. We'll tell you more about Martin in the bottom of the inning. But Slade Ciccone is coming off the month of June, where he, along with Tanner Bibee, were Cleveland's two best pitchers. In the month of June, Slade Ciccone made 5 starts, had an earned run average of 188. And in the month of June, Slade Ciccone never gave up more than 2 runs in any ballgame. First time he's seen Chicago this year. Lifetime against the White Sox, Ciccone, a record of 0-1, ERA of 7.27. That's only 2 games started in his young career, so really too much of a sample size to really make much of it. White Sox in all gray tonight with the black and white trim. Cleveland the home white, the navy blue, and the red trim. Ciccone, fastball, sinker, cutter, curve, slider, and changeup. Sam Antonacci leads it off, the left-handed hitting left fielder. The set and tonight's first pitch.

0: is whacked into right center, a base hit, and we're underway at the corner of Carnegie and Ontario. A game time temp of 91 degrees. So Antonacci got a sinker and jumped on it, and let's see if that's the White Sox plan of attack. Be aggressive and try to ambush Slade Ciccone early in the count. Here's Miguel Vargas having the best year of his career. He is one of just two right-handed bats in the lineup against the right-hander. And the pitch to him is high, ball one. Vargas batting 244, 19 homers, and a team-high 52 RBIs. They got him from the Dodgers in the Michael Kopech trade two summers ago. The pitch, and he sends one high in the air, fairly deep right, playable for Watson. That is out number one. Cooper Engel in left, Stephen Kwan in center, Khalil Watson in right, Kyle Manzardo at first, Travis Bazzana at second, Brian Arocchio at short, Gabriel Arias at third, and Patrick Bailey catching. Kyle Teal, he's only played in seven ballgames. He was hurt for much of this season, came back in that series in Chicago. Left-handed hitting catcher batting 231, and he looks at a called strike on a curveball. Teal, another product of the University of Virginia. Boy, that's been a premier college baseball program. Now the 0-1, Teal waves at it, tardy on a 95-mile-an-hour sinker. And the count 0-2. Teal came in that trade with the Red Sox involving Garrett Crochet. The 0-2. And it's up and away, 1-2. That's turned into a pretty darn good trade for the Chicago White Sox. Garrett Crochet was runner-up in the Cy Young vote a year ago for Boston, but he's been hurt much of this year. Chicago got four youngsters back. The pitch swung on, fouled out of play down the left side, and the count remains 1-2. In that trade, White Sox got their starting second baseman, Chase Meidroth, outfielder Braden Montgomery, who's in right field tonight, plus Kyle Teal, and a pitcher. The 1-2 pitch, and before it's made, a lob to first. Back is Antonacci. So you've got three starters in tonight's lineup for the White Sox, all coming in that Garrett Crochet trade. Now the runner takes off. Ciccone throws to second. Easy tag by Rocchio.
1: Wow.
0: Antonacci a little over-aggressive. He just broke for second with Ciccone in the set position. All he had to do was step off, throw to second. The shortstop, Brian Rocchio, took the throw, and Antonacci was out by a mile. So he picks off Antonacci. That's out number two. And the next pitch to Teal, and he fouls it straight back. White Sox are a ball club that will run quite a bit. They're seventh in the league in steals. They're very athletic. They hit for average. They hit for power. Now the 1-2, and it's down low. And the count 2-2. So two outs, nobody on base, no score, top half of inning number one. What's been interesting, though, is White Sox, Jekyll and Hyde. They're not very good on the road. They're phenomenal at home. Now the 2-2 pitch. And it swung on and missed, struck him out to end the inning. So Slade Ciccone, with the help of that pickoff, has a quick inning. And even though it was a leadoff single to start the game, no damage done. Cleveland coming to bat.
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3: Cleveland will face the right-hander Davis Martin. First time he has seen Cleveland this year, having an all-star type year. 6'2", 215, Martin right-handed, 29 years of age. Fastball, sinker, cutter, curve, slider, change. Travis Pisano almost got hit in the back foot with the first pitch to start the bottom of the first. No score. Cleveland, all left-handed batters tonight except Gabriel Arias against the right-hander. Martin, he's ready, and the right-hander sets, delivers, and it's high. Both starting pitchers tonight do not use a windup. Both work out of the set or out of the stretch, whichever you prefer to call it. Pisano batting 245, 7 homers, 25 RBIs, and he takes at the top of the zone a strike, 2-1. Well, you cannot be more Jekyll and Hyde than what Davis Martin is as far as pitching in Chicago or pitching on the road. It's stunning. The pitch, and it swung on and missed. Chased the slider near the back foot, 2-2. Davis Martin's given up 4 runs this year in all of his home games. 5 of them. I beg your pardon, 7 of them. The pitch swung and grounded sharply by the first baseman Gonzalez into right field. And Pisano is aboard with a leadoff base hit. And for Travis Pisano, that breaks an 0-for-13 slide. And is this a sign of things to come once again for Davis Martin? So at home, Davis Martin, 7 starts, 5-0, 4 runs allowed in 41 innings. Here's the DH tonight, Chase DeLauder. The set, the pitch, and it's a strike. On the road, Davis Martin, 9 starts, a record of 4-3, but an ERA of 4.67. Incredible, the difference. Now the 0-1. Swung on, ripped on the ground by the diving Mydroth into right, a base hit. Pisano makes the turn. He'll scamper to third. And the Guardians are threatening with their 2 rookies going back-to-back with singles to right. And DeLauder, since coming off the injured list and still playing with a broken rib, is 9 for his last 19. And Cleveland's got something going early. And here's Kyle Manzardo. Hitting in the 3-hole, batting 231, 10 homers, 29 runs batted in. White Sox can't explain why Davis Martin, or any of their pitchers for that matter, are so much better at home than they are on the road. Infield back, the pitch, and it's swung on, golfed foul down the left side, strike 1. The White Sox as a team, their earned run average on the road as a team, 5.28. That is 2 runs higher than it is when they pitch in Chicago. For the whole pitching staff, 2 runs worse on the road. Now the 0-1. In tight, almost hit him. And it's why the White Sox are 9 games under 500 on the road, 14 games above 500 at home. No score. Cleveland threatening. The pitch. And he missed off the outside corner with a curveball. 2-1 the count. Martin in 4 previous starts against Cleveland, 1-3 with a 6.63 career ERA against

the Guardians. Now the 2-1 pitch. Outside, 3-1. And a rocky start here in the first for Davis Martin. First and third, nobody out, no score yet. And Manzardo in a great hitter's count. 3 balls and a strike. By the way, Davis Martin in 16 starts has only allowed 6 home runs. The pitch. And he nailed the outside corner. Full count. Martin also gets a lot of ground balls with a sinker and has induced 11 ground ball double plays this year. That is tremendous. White Sox looking for one here. They'll concede a run to turn two. The payoff pitch. Runner takes off and now caught in a rundown between first and second is DeLauder. Bazzano back to third. DeLauder is tagged out on a lunge by Gonzalez, the first baseman. And both teams running themselves into an out here. DeLauder broke with Martin in the set, much like in the top of the inning, and Tanachi did against Ciccone. So the pickoff goes 1-3. And now Cleveland's got a runner at third with one down. And now the White Sox bring the infield in with a full count on Kyle Manzardo. So runner at third, one down, no score, first inning. And the payoff pitch to Manzardo. And he sends one high in the air to right. Not all that deep, but toward the line. Long run, Montgomery, and it's off the netting. In the White Sox outfield, Sam Antonacci in left. Tristan Peters in center. Braden Montgomery in right. On the dirt, Jacob Gonzalez at first. Chase Meidroth at second. Colson Montgomery at short. Miguel Vargas at third, and the catcher, Kyle Teal. Again, the 3-2 offering to Kyle Manzardo. Down and in, he walked him. So Martin hasn't retired a batter yet. 2 singles, a walk, but he's picked off a batter. Guardians back at the corners. One down for Khalil Watson, who's hitting cleanup. Watson batting cleanup in his 14th Major League game. Why not? He's batting 400 in his last 9 games. And he's batting, as everybody is, for Scott Brubaker of Cleveland in the first 4 innings. It's the Conrad score 4, win 4 new tires contest. Now the set, infield back, the pitch way outside. A 4-run inning in any of the first 4 innings, and Scott Brubaker gets 4 Bridgestone tires from the great folks at Conrad's Tire Express and Total Car Care. 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Boy, you got to capitalize on Martin here in the first when you have a chance. The 1-0 pitch, and it's tapped foul to the right. 1-1 the count. But again, with that good sinker of his, he's always one pitch away from an inning-ending double play. Martin, overall this year, 9-3, ERA 3, start number 17, 6 innings to start, 9 strikeouts, 2 walks per 9. The pitch fouled at the plate, and the count 1-2. Manager, Stephen Vogt, saying the key tonight to beating Martin, lay off his changeup. Normally, it's not a strike, so don't chase it. Now the 1-2. Swung on, fouled out of play to the left. Another good at-bat for Khalil Watson, who just continues to impress. What an incredible trade by Chris Antonetti and Mike Chernoff and Matt Forman, getting this young man from Miami in the Josh Bell deal. Now the 1-2 to Khalil Watson. And he hits a jam job, lined it back up the middle, caught by the pitcher. Martin throws to first. Manzardo halfway to second is doubled up. Cleveland just ran themselves out of a potential big inning. No score after 1 on the Cleveland Clinic Radio Network.

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5: Second inning. No score. Slade Ciccone, a 10-pitch first. Here's the DH, Andrew Benintendi, and the veteran takes a called strike. You don't see him in the outfield much, if ever, anymore. Left-handed batter. Cincinnati native takes up high, 1-1 the count. Benintendi batting .243, 10 homers, 40 RBIs. He probably feels like grandpa on this young ball club. The 1-1 delivery, and it's on the top of the zone again, outside corner, a strike, 1-2. Slade Ciccone, what a turnaround to his season, capped off by the brilliant month of June. The 1-2, high, 2-2. He started the year in his first seven starts with an ERA of 6.5. In his last 10 starts, ERA 2.63. The pitch, and it's fouled upstairs into the suites behind the plate. Still a 2-2 count. Benintendi got the biggest contract the White Sox ever gave anyone. A 5-year, $75 million deal. Has one more year left on it. The pitch. Off the plate, inside, full count. He will turn 32 on Monday. Went to high school at Madera High School in Cincinnati. Great high school basketball player. The payoff pitch. Swung and grounded towards the hole and right by the diving Bazzana. Base hit, right field. And for the second inning in a row, leadoff base hit for the White Sox. That'll bring up Colson Montgomery. How about Colson Montgomery? He made his debut last year on the 4th of July. So literally, it'll be his one-year anniversary on Saturday. So in that year span, he's played 152 games. Left-handed batter, and he cuts and misses. So that's a full season, 152 games. 42 homers and 104 RBIs in one full year in the big leagues, covering parts of two seasons. The pitch, down in the dirt, kicks to the right. Bailey not able to corral it. And Benintendi to second on the wild pitch. I mean, when you think of one full year in the big leagues,

0: and you have 42 homers and 104 RBIs, this kid is not getting enough talk for being one of the great young talents in the game. Indiana native, first round pick out of high school. He takes high and wide, ball two, 2-1. He's a lanky kid, listed at 6'4", 230. Just 24 years of age. The pitch, and he sends one high in the air to left. Cooper Engel camped under it. He'll grab it and dropped it. And now he'll throw towards third, going to second, Montgomery. And into third is Benintendi. He went to make a one-handed catch, routine fly ball, and it went in and out of his glove. And a two-base error on Cooper Engel. Here's Braden Montgomery, switch-hitting right fielder. He'll bat left-handed. Infield partway in, not even with the bags, and he bangs one to second. Tough hop handled by Bazzana off to the side, holds the runners, throws out Montgomery. Big out for Slade Ciccone. Nicely done by Travis Bazzana. And that keeps the runners at second and third, one out for Chase Meidroth, right-handed hitter, batting 272, six homers, 27 RBIs. His second Major League season, coming in that Garrett Crochet trade. Again, now the infield comes further in. Everybody to the cut of the grass. Second and third, one out. No score. The pitch. Meidroth looks at a breaking ball. Outside, ball one. Challenged by catcher Patrick Bailey. And it was low. And Cleveland's down to one challenge the rest of the night. Dollar Bank, the proud banking partner of the Guardians, 28 locations in Northeast Ohio, ready to provide solutions to help get you there. Now the 1-0 pitch. There's the strike on the inside corner with a good fastball at 95 miles per hour. A little extra giddy up tonight for Slade Ciccone. Now the 1-1, and it's swung on, bounced towards short. Coming home with the throw is Rocchio, the catcher. Bailey throws back to third, and out of the baseline was the runner Benintendi trying to avoid the tag of Gabriel Arias. That is out number two. How about that? Slade Ciccone getting two ground ball outs with runners at second and third, nobody out. Now runners at first and second, two down. That'll go 6-2-5 on the out. Benintendi trying to get back to third. Normally, with one out like that, you're breaking for home plate on contact. And he broke and then thought he could get back. And, well, he did get back, except he was out of the baseline. So, two down. Here's Tristan Peters. The pitch, left-handed batter, takes outside a ball on a curveball. And can Slade Ciccone pick up his teammate Cooper Engel and get one more out here? First and second, two down, no score yet. Peters, left-handed center fielder, rips one toward right, foul, and the count 1-1. Peters, he's another rookie, batting 286, four homers, 30 RBIs, out of Southern Illinois University. White Sox got him from Milwaukee last December, actually from Tampa Bay last December for cash. Now the 1-1, and he swings and pops it up. The shortstop, Rocchio, shallow center, makes the catch. What a job by Slade Ciccone. Second and third, nobody out, and does not give up a run. Scoreless here in Northeast Ohio, middle of inning number two.
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8: First ball swinging, Brian Rocchio lofts one out of play, third base side, strike one. No score, bottom of the second inning. Tell you what, Rosie, first inning and a half, bizarro world to start this series.
9: Two pickoffs and then an error, and somehow Slade Ciccone got out of it.
8: Just a routine Central Division battle between the two best teams in the AL Central. The set by the right-hander Davis Martin. And the pitch to Rocchio almost nicked him in the thigh. One ball, one strike. Well, when the Guardians do win, Northeast Ohio Ford dealers donate $500 to Cleveland Guardians charities, helping youth sports in Cleveland. The pitch. Swung on, lofted in the air, medium deep center. Peters coming in, and he'll retire Rocchio. Here's Cooper Engel, 1-for-11 since coming up. Davis Martin pitched for Texas Tech and pitched them to the College World Series in Omaha 10 years ago. 14th round pick in 2018. The pitch, and it's fouled out of play to the left, strike one. Last year with the White Sox, Martin went 7-10, 4-10 ERA, missed a month with a sore forearm. The pitch high and wide, curveball. Got to remember, this kid had Tommy John surgery in May of 2023 and didn't come back until July of 2024. The 1-1 delivery. Engel sends one on the ground towards short. Handled by Montgomery. Wide throw, but a good stretch by Gonzalez to keep his foot on the bag. Two down as he stretched toward home plate. Gabriel Arias, two outs, nobody on, no score, inning number two. Hey, congratulations to Denny and Sherry Lehman. Now natives, well, they're not natives. They're residents now of Denver, but they had their first baby about a month ago, Edward Dennis IV. Now the set, the pitch to Arias, and it's down and away, ball one. And you talk about proud grandparents. It is our former president here with the Indians, Dennis Lehman, and his wife, Jenny. The pitch tapped foul to the left, and the count 1-1. Congrats to Dennis and Jenny Lehman and to all the Lehmans, but especially to Grandpa and Grandma and to the proud Mama and Daddy, Denny and Sherry. Edward Dennis IV, the pitch in their strike. That's a regal name. And actually, we found out tonight,

0: former president, Dennis Lehman, is Edward Dennis as well. He never told us that. The 1-2, down and away, 2-2.
1: The things you learn when you're just preparing for the game. And
0: well, when you become a grandparent for the first time, you're now willing to tell all your secrets. Here's the 2-2 delivery to Arias. And White Sox started off the field. They thought it was a strikeout on a fastball away. Called a ball, so full count on Arias, who's batting 209, three homers, six RBIs. Martin's pitch, swung on, tapped up the middle, off the glove of the pitcher. Martin caroms to Mydroth. Second baseman throws him out. And we go to the third, scoreless on the Cleveland Clinic Radio Network.
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0: Top of the third, no score from downtown Cleveland. Slade Ciccone faces the number 9 hitter, the red-hot Jacob Gonzalez. Left-handed batter at first, takes high and wide, ball one. Last Wednesday, Jacob Gonzalez was in an 0-for-28 slide. Not anymore. The pitch, and he bangs one off the end of the bat toward third. Backhanded by Arias. Flips it over to first for the out. Since going 0-for-28, Jacob Gonzalez has now gone 11-for-25 with 12 RBIs. But he's out number one here in the third, top of the order, and Sam Antonacci. Antonacci singled to start the game, then got picked off first. Ciccone's pitch outside a ball. Antonacci's actually a second baseman by trade, but the product of Coastal Carolina University. Now in the outfield because they're pretty well set up the middle with Mydroth at second, Montgomery at short. And don't forget, White Sox have the number one pick in the draft here in a couple of weeks. The 1-0 in there, a strike, and the count 1-1. Well, I shouldn't say a couple of weeks. The draft actually starts a week from Saturday night, followed by the second day of the draft a week from Sunday. The pitch ripped foul off to the right, and the count 1-2. And will the White Sox, with the number one pick, take the kid out of UCLA, Rock Chawalski, the I think preeminent favorite shortstop for the UCLA Bruins? Many think he'll be the number one pick. We'll find out in a little over a week. White Sox have that number one pick. Now the 1-2. Swung on, fouled out of play, third base side. Kind of reminiscent of Cleveland 2 years ago when they had the number one pick with Travis.

0: because Bazana were one of the best teams in the American League. Cleveland, though, won the lottery. Think about the White Sox. They earned it. They lost 102 games last year. Pitches high, 2-2. They still didn't have the worst record. They quasi won the lottery, but they would have had a high pick anyway based on that year. Now the 2-2. Antonacci hits another weak bouncer to third. Charged by Arias. Gloves, throws, and that cannon arm gets him. Two down. What's amazing to me, though, Rosie, they set a record losing 121 games 2 years ago. 2 years ago, they won 41 games and lost 121. 41 wins in a whole year. They have 45 wins coming into tonight. Last year, they lost 102 games. They didn't get win number 45 until August 18th last summer. Miguel Vargas takes a strike. I don't think anybody, including the White Sox folks, thought they would have this kind of kangaroo hop in improvement.
1: Well, you have to make the most of a bad season, and you mentioned the trade with Boston.
0: Vargas takes up high, 1-1.
1: There have been other excellent deals. It seems like they've hit on any deal that they've made where they've unloaded a veteran for prospects, and they've also made some nice additions, just some signings in the offseason. And here they are. It's amazing, the turnaround.
0: What a job by Chris Getz, Josh Barfield and company. The 1-1 swung on, skied foul off to the right, 1-2 the count.
1: I feel like that with the youth of this team, and again, you don't know from 1 year to the next, but pretty good young core that they have developed here.
0: Oh, my. Cleveland and Chicago. Game one of a four-game series. No score. Third inning. Two outs. Nobody on. Now the 1-2 pitch to Vargas. And he missed down and away with a curveball. 2-2. Well, the 4th of July is Saturday night. 7:10 game. If you're coming, you're going to get a Guardians Patriotic cap. Great fireworks show afterwards. So get those tickets at CLEGuardians.com. The 2-2. Just a touch high. Full count on Vargas. Escaped Cuba. Now the payoff. Got him swinging. Came at him with the heat. 95 miles an hour. Second Ciccone strikeout. We stay scoreless. It's the middle of the third on the Cleveland Clinic Radio Network.
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Patrick Bailey, the switch hitting catcher, batting eighth. Then Stephen Kwan. Then Travis Bazzana. As Davis Martin, the right-hander. Here in the bottom of the third, no score. Martin the set. Martin the pitch. Bailey check swing foul back. Martin, who's not been good on the road, has had two horrific outings on the road that really skewed his numbers in June. At Target Field in Minneapolis, he gave up six runs in an outing, going 4 2/3. It got worse in the Bronx. The pitch down and in, 1-1. On June 16th, the Yankees scored 9 runs off of him in 3 1/3 innings. But at home, it's just incredible. 4 runs allowed all year. Bailey sends one in the air toward left, foul into the seats, and a 1-2 count. He is trying to become the White Sox first 10-game winner before the All-Star break since Lucas Giolito in 2019. Now the 1-2. Down and in, 2-2. Kerry Lehman of Akron is tonight's Hyundai Grand Slam giveaway contestant. 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Now the 2-2. 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Now the problem about getting a Grand Slam off Martin, he's only given up 6 home runs in 16 starts. But boy, weather-wise, this is the night the ball will jump out of here. 91 degrees. Now the payoff, and it's swung on and hammered to deep right center field. This is going to hit the base of the wall. On his way to second, in with a feet first slide, and a double is Patrick Bailey. That broke an 0-for-14 slide. So he gets a double to right center to start the Cleveland third. His fourth double of the year. And that'll bring up the number 9 hitter, tonight's center fielder, Stephen Kwan. Kwan batting .214 with a homer and 13 RBIs. Once again, Cleveland with an opportunity. White Sox pinch in at the corners, looking for the bunt. The pitch is off the glove of Teal all the way to the backstop. Kwan says, I think it hit the bill of my batting helmet. White Sox think it hit his bat. Everyone's confused with Bailey at third, and let's see what the call is. Everyone's waiting for Vic Carapazza, the home plate umpire crew chief, to tell us what it is. Looks like it's simply a wild pitch off the glove of Teal. And now the infielder's brought in with a runner at third, nobody out. Another great opportunity for Cleveland. The pitch. Kwan takes outside. Somehow Cleveland didn't score in the first inning. They had runners at first and third, nobody out. Chase DeLauder got picked off. Khalil Watson lined into a double play. The pitch. Swung and grounded up the middle. The shortstop Montgomery behind the mound feels it. Holds the runner Bailey. Throws out Kwan. Top of the order, and Travis Bazzana rifled a single to right his first time up. Well, we know all about Cleveland's struggles this year with men in scoring position. And in particular, with a runner at third, less than two out. The pitch, and it's swung in, ripped to right, near the line, base hit. It'll get down and go to the wall. Bazzana on his way to second, head first slide, a double. In to score is Bailey, 1-0 Cleveland. And two terrific at-bats for Travis Bazzana. His 12th double, his 26th RBI. He had yesterday off, and that's sometimes all you need. Not only a physical, but a mental break. And the Guardians have the 1-0 lead on the Travis Bazzana RBI double to right. And here's Chase DeLauder. He singled to right his first time up. The pitch, and he grounds one to first, handled by Gonzalez.

0: Gonzalez. He'll make the play himself. DeLauder out number two. Pazana advancing to third. Here's Kyle Mansardo. Walked his first time up. So it's 1-0 Cleveland. Runner at third, two down in the third. The right-hander's ready. Here it comes. And he went curveball, missed down low, ball one. The 1-0 pitch outside, a fastball, 2-0. The next offering outside and high, 3-0. Martin's been erratic here tonight. He has made 45 pitches, 25 strikes, 20 balls. Now the 3-0. High, it's a four-pitch walk for Khalil Watson. He'll bat with runners at the corners as Kyle Mansardo heads down to first. Watson lined one back to the mound that was turned into a double play in the first. So Guardians, with a two-out hit, can add to their 1-0 lead here in the third. First and third, two down. Here you have tonight, rookie leading off, rookie batting second, rookie hitting cleanup, rookie hitting sixth. Now the set. Now the pitch, outside a ball. Missing with a fastball is Davis Martin. Now the 1-0 pitch. Checked on a pitch down and in. Did he go? No on the appeal at third. And the count 2-0. Khalil Watson, a North Carolina native. Said he would have gone to North Carolina State, but then a first-round pick by Miami 5 years ago. The pitch. Swing and a foul at the plate. Boy, he had a good cut. 2-1 the count. Your first-round pick, the 16th player chosen in the 2021 draft, and Miami gave up on him 2 years after the draft. Different regime now running the Marlins. Now the 2-1. Checked on a pitch wide, 3-1. And a challenge by catcher Kyle Teal. He thought it was a strike. It looked outside from up here. And that means absolutely nothing. And it was high and outside. Huh. Well, I still haven't eaten a carrot, so you can't they call did that have, a success.
1: They had some over in Press Dining. Yeah. You need to load up.
0: Well cooked, I'm sure. The 3-1. Swung on, hammered, deep right, but foul, full count. Let's just say they had something red over there. Carrot? Debate them.
1: But you had a good view up here of the ball
0: no
1: strike.
0: Of that. Cataract surgery might have been the reason. Not carrots. Payoff pitch. Down and in. He walked him and the bases are loaded for Brian Rocchio. So Martin has walked back-to-back batters with two down. And running out to the mound, the pitching coach. And so now, Cleveland's got a chance with bases loaded. Two down leading, 1-0. Not only to get a grand slam from Brian Rocchio, but to win a Hyundai Kona for Kerry Lehman of Akron.
1: And don't underestimate the walks as they try and build this inning with a runner in scoring position. Laying off pitches that were not strikes, and they've been getting themselves.

0: runs out a lot of times with runners in scoring position, but not here. They're being patient.
1: Batter hits in the shade. Pitcher still in sunlight on the mound. The pitch to Rocchio, batting left-handed, and he just missed outside. And that was a curveball, and I think if Kyle Teal hadn't lost a challenge already this inning, he would have challenged that call. The 1-0 pitch. Down and in, he yanked the fastball. And right now, Martin can't find it. 2-0 the count. Martin's made 23 pitches on a 91-degree night here in the third. 54 overall. The pitch, down and in, ball three, 3-0. Now he is looking into the third base dugout as Brian Rocchio. Does he have the green light? Lozano at third, Manzardo at second, Watson at first. Here it comes. Ball four, down and in, 2-0 Cleveland. Travis Bazzano scores on Brian Rocchio's bases loaded walk. Rocchio's 35th RBI. Three straight two-out walks by Davis Martin. And it's 2-0 Cleveland. Manzardo to third, Watson to second, Rocchio to first. Cooper Engle, the eighth man to bat in the inning. Would this be a Hollywood script? Time is called by the catcher, Kyle Teal. Another mound visit. And if I'm not mistaken, that's the third mound visit of the game for the White Sox, which would leave them with two for the rest of the game. We never talk about teams running out of mound visits.
0: Tommy, I can't remember the last time a team has, but you're right.
1: Here's Cooper Engle. The set, the pitch, and he hits a weak chopper to second. Meidroth will throw to first, and after three straight walks, Engle swung at the first pitch, bounces out to second to end it. 2-0 Cleveland. We go to the fourth.
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7: 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Two nothing Guardians, fourth inning here at Progressive Field as Slade Ciccone goes back to work. Kyle Teal, the batter, takes a breaking ball low for ball one. Jim Rosenhaus along with Tom Hamilton. Great to have you with us for Guardians Baseball downtown on a hot, steamy night. Brian Motze back at command center. Here's the 1-0. Down low, 2-0. Guardians with a pair of runs in the bottom half of the third inning to take the lead. And Slade Ciccone has been outstanding so far.

Are worked out of a big mess in the second inning. Second and third, nobody out, nobody scored. Here's the 2-0. Called strike on the inside corner, and Teal, who's been mulling over some challenges as the catcher for the White Sox, was doing the same as a hitter right there. But no challenge. Now the 2-1. Swung on, bounced to the second baseman. Bazana has it. Flips on to first for the out. One away here in the fourth. Now Andrew Benintendi. He singled to open the second inning and ended up at third base after an error on a fly ball by Colson Montgomery. An error by the left fielder Cooper Engel put runners at second and third in that second inning. But Benintendi was thrown out at third. There's a strike on the inside corner. 0-1 the count. As there was a ground ball that turned into a fielder's choice, and he did not get back to third after initially making some progress toward home. The 0-1 outside. 1-1 the count. And Ciccone eventually worked out of that jam in the second inning. And now he has a two-run lead to work with here in the fourth. One out, base is empty. Here comes the 1-1 pitch from Ciccone. Low and inside for a ball. Sinker that time. 2-1 the count. A lot of four-seamers, a lot of sinkers, a lot of cutters on occasion, but primarily fastballs. A good percentage of the time from Ciccone. Here's his 2-1. Swung on, and it's pulled foul outside of first base. Another sinker that time. And then when he mixes in that big loopy curveball that he can be really effective with, and then an improving slider, it's a good repertoire for Ciccone. The 2-2 swung on, popped him up, foul, third base side, and out of play. So we'll do it again on 2-2 to Benintendi. Score big on authentic gear at MLBShop.com. 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Here's the 2-2. Fastball missed inside. Ball three, and the count is full on Benintendi. Longtime major leaguer now, broke in with Boston, had some really good years with the Red Sox. Has bounced a bit since, and now the home in Chicago. There's a swing and a pop-up foul and out of play. We'll do it again on 3-2. But some time with the Royals, a brief stretch with the Yankees, and then signed the long-term deal with Chicago. Now the payoff pitch. Swung on, and there's a high fly ball to right. It is twisting down the line, foul. So a long drive, but well foul off the bat of Benintendi. And we'll do it again on 3-2. Ciccone at 54 pitches, so pretty economical, and Guardian starters have done great work pitching deep into games. Payoff pitch, swung on and lofted high in the air. Left center cruising over the center fielder, Kwan, and he makes the catch. Two up, two down for the Sox in this top half of the fourth inning. And here comes Colson Montgomery, who hit that pop-up to left that hit the glove but wasn't caught by Cooper Engel for the error back in the second inning. No damage done, though. And now Montgomery bats again here in the fourth with the Guardians up 2-0. Pitch to him. Fastball in tight for ball one. Tall, lanky, left-handed hitter. A shortstop who we saw play a little bit of third base last week. He'll do that on occasion. The 1-0 swung on, blasted foul and out of play. Off to the left. 1-1 the count on Montgomery. He has the home run power with the 21 home runs. There's strikeouts in there too. 108 strikeouts. Here's the 1-1. Outside for a ball. 2-1 the count on Montgomery. Two outs. Base is empty.
top of the

0: fourth. 2-0 Cleveland. The 2-1 pitch. Swung on, and it's looped to shallow center, and it falls in for a base hit. A ball that had a ton of English on it. Man, that thing was curving. It started out almost over the second base bag, and then it had so much English on it that ball ended up well to the left side in shallow center. And Montgomery's aboard with a base hit. Two-out single for Colson Montgomery. And now it's Brayden Montgomery who steps in. The pitch to him, swung on and fouled back. Boy, he takes some vicious cuts, Brayden Montgomery does. He's hit two home runs this year. One was a walk-off. That was in his major league debut. And then the other was against Cleveland last Wednesday afternoon in Chicago, late in the game. Here's the 0-1. Down low, 1-1. It helped the White Sox tie the ball game in the bottom half of the ninth inning, a game that Cleveland eventually won in 10. 1-1 the count on him, left-handed batter. And again, part of that package for Garrett Crochet, acquired from the Red Sox. The 1-1, swung on, fouled back into the net. Now it's 1-2 on Brayden Montgomery with Colson Montgomery, the base runner at first. Ciccone sets and delivers, and his fastball's outside. 2-2 the count on Montgomery. There's a nice little 11-game on-base streak going. Here's the 2-2. Outside and high for ball three. So a little bit more work to be done in this inning by Ciccone, as White Sox hitters have run up that pitch count a little bit here in the fourth. The payoff pitch. There goes the runner, and it is outside and high for ball four. Ciccone issues a two-out walk, and now the White Sox continue this two-out rally. They have a single and a walk with two down. Runners at first and second for Chase Meidroff. Hey, don't forget, now through July the 12th, download the Marathon Arco Rewards app with promo code GUARDS26 to enter the Reward Yourself Sweepstakes. Here's the pitch, and it's in there for a strike. And it's your chance to win 6 KeyBank North Coast Social box tickets. And remember, Marathon, that's where fun runs on full. Here's the 0-1. Off speed on the outside corner for a strike. There's the curve that we haven't seen a whole lot of yet tonight. But, boy, a great spot for it right there. And Ciccone executed the pitch perfectly. Now the 0-2. Swung on, and that's popped up shallow second. Back goes Bazzana. Leaping catch to haul it in while he was backpedaling. And again, a good defensive play by Travis Bazzana. This time it helps Ciccone work out of the jam. We'll head to the bottom half of the fourth. Guardians 2, the White Sox nothing.
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3: Gabriel Arias opens the bottom of the fourth inning for the Guardians, and he takes a pitch in tight from Davis Martin. 1-0 the count. Martin, the right-hander, has surrendered the two runs on four hits. Here's his pitch, and it's a strike called on the outside corner. 1-1 the count on Gabriel Arias. Bottom third of the lineup due in for the Guardians here in the fourth. Patrick Bailey, then Stephen Kwan. Here's the 1-1 from Martin. Swung on, line drive, caught by the shortstop Montgomery. The long arm of the law right there, Colson Montgomery at 6'4", a rangy shortstop, and he needed all of that to reach out and snag that line drive off the bat of Arias for the first out in the inning. So one down for Patrick Bailey, who got the two-run rally started in the third with a double. And he would later score on the RBI double by Bazzana. Here's the pitch, and it's high and away for ball one. And Bazzana later scored on a bases-loaded walk to Brian Rocchio, and that's been it so far. 2-0 Cleveland. Opening game of a four-game series. The 1-0 in tight. 2-0 the count on Bailey. Teams came in separated by one game atop the American League Central. White Sox in first. Guardians right behind. Here's the 2-0. Swung on, line, left center, sinking fast. Base hit for Bailey. A little flare to left center for Patrick Bailey, and he's now 2-for-2. Guardians with a one-out base runner here in the bottom of the fourth. We've seen Bailey swing the bat a lot better than his numbers indicated with the Giants before the trade, as he is well up over the 200 mark and then some as a Cleveland Guardian. Here's Stephen Kwan. The pitch to him. Fastball strike on the inside corner. Kwan bounced to short his first time up. Left-handed batter with Patrick Bailey over at first base. Here's the 0-1. Swung on, foul tip into the glove, strike two. So quickly 0-2 on Kwan. When you look at some of the struggles for Stephen Kwan this season, always seems like he's down in the count quickly. Pitcher's getting ahead on him. The 0-2, he swings and rifles one foul off the netting down the first base side. 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The 0-2 to Kwan. It's swung on, line, left side, base hit. Moving up 90 feet is Bailey to second. And last couple of games here, we've seen vintage Stephen Kwan line drives to the opposite field. And that time, a line drive single to left for Kwan. He is now 1-for-2. And he got it done with two strikes, which is another indicator when he's going well. Hits well with two strikes, hits left-handed pitching well. Not seeing that tonight yet as he's facing a right-hander, but trying to get it rolling at the plate, and a positive sign right there. Now Travis Bazzana, 2-for-2. The pitch to him, low and in for ball one. And curve for Martin. That has been darting low and in on the lefties, and he's missing the plate with it, and Cleveland hitters doing a good job to lay off. Bazzana with a single in the first, RBI double in the third. Here's the 1-0. Outside 2-0. Yeah, White Sox have some activity going in their pen. Lefty Chris Murphy has started to throw. Here's the 2-0 on the outside corner for a strike. Martin

0: is at 69 pitches. So the Guardians, they pushed a couple of runs across. They've run up his pitch count. And the right-hander ready to go to work again. Here's his 2-1. Swing and a miss. Took something off that time to Bezzana. 2-2 the count on the Guardians second baseman with Chase DeLauder waiting on deck. Two on, one out. Here's the pitch. Low and inside, and another good take on a breaking ball low and in. And now the count is full, 3-2. Now, Bezzana with a great reputation for on base, so the eye has been good since the college days. And he's carried that through to pro ball. Now the 3-2. Down low, ball four. Another walk issued by Davis Martin, who normally command is not an issue, but that's the fifth walk he's allowed. And the bases are now loaded for DeLauder. So another bases loaded spot, and for the Guardians, three grand slams this year. You have one for Anel Martinez and two for Daniel Schneeman. And DeLauder will not face Davis Martin. His night is done. Will Venable out to the mound to make the change. Right here, he has the lefty loose and ready to go in the pen. 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It's 2-0 Guardians in the bottom of the fourth.
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0: Well, the White Sox have brought on a lefty, Chris Murphy, to face left-handed hitting Chase DeLauder, which is not always the way to go. Not this season for DeLauder. In his rookie year, he's hitting lefties at a .383 clip. So we'll see what transpires here in the fourth inning. With the bases loaded and one out, Guardians up 2-0 as Murphy gets ready to work to DeLauder. Here's his pitch, and DeLauder swings and skies it high in the air to left. Shallow, foul ground, making the catch. The third baseman, Vargas, right near the tarp. But he got it done, and not nearly deep enough. So it's an out. And now there's two gone in the inning for Kyle Manzardo. DeLauder aggressive, jumping on that first pitch from Murphy. And he popped out in foul ground to the third baseman. Now Manzardo, been up twice, walked twice. 2-0 Cleveland. Another great chance to add to that. Here's the pitch. And Manzardo takes it low and outside. Bailey is the base runner at third. Kwan at second. Bezzana at first.

0: Now the 1-0 to Manzardo. Breaking ball on the outside corner for a strike, and it was a beauty. A slower curve from Murphy. The 28-year-old lefty, acquired in the offseason from Boston. The 1-1, off speed, catches the inside corner again. Another good curve from Murphy. He has good velocity. 96, the average on his fastball, but going with some off-speed stuff here to Manzardo. The 1-2, swung on, line drive to right, coming on, making the catch is Montgomery, going to a knee to do it on a sinking liner off the bat of Manzardo. Now the Guardians threaten but do not score. They leave them loaded, and we head to the fifth. It's Cleveland 2, Chicago nothing.
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0: Jim Rosenhaus, along with Tom Hamilton, back at Progressive Field in downtown Cleveland. Brian Motze up the street at Command Center on a hot, steamy night. We had 91 degrees at game time, hazy sunshine, and now the sun has just about completely gone away, save for some of the stands on the right side. So maybe it'll cool off a little bit. I don't know. It has been pretty steady lately. Tristan Peters leading things off, and he takes a strike on the outside corner. But it's supposed to be. It's July 4th weekend. And we have baseball weather for sure here in downtown Cleveland. Here comes the 0-1. Swung on, yanked foul. And the count's 0-2. Peters, part of that young contingent of players really getting their feet wet for the first time and establishing themselves at the major league level. Here's the 0-2 to him. Swung on, and that's chopped foul at home plate. And it remains 0-2 on Peters. Jacob Gonzalez, he's next. Then Sam Antonacci. Gonzalez and Antonacci, both draft picks of the White Sox. Peters in a trade. Needs a little time after fouling that one off his foot. Same two clubs tomorrow night. 7:10 start. Fireworks after the game. 7:10 on Saturday night.